0: for a set against 11 seed Francis Tiafoe. The winner will meet up with top seed Alexander Zverev, who advances to his third major this year. He knocks off unseeded Ron Hachinov in three sets, and he'll play in the U.S. Open final on Sunday. ESPN's Adam Schefter reporting that the Bears have agreed on a three-year, nearly $34 million extension with running back DeAndre Swift, $27.5 mil guaranteed. 49ers have agreed on a multi-year extension with head coach Kyle Shanahan. Starting quarterback for the Falcons in their opener against the Steelers in Pittsburgh will be Cooper Rush. Tua Tagovailoa has been ruled out with an oblique injury. Week 2 college football, 24th-ranked Louisville leads Villanova 24-10. Early in the second quarter, Boston College has 7-0 lead on Rutgers in the first. That's on ESPN2. Day baseball at Wrigley.
1: Bregman drives one in the air to deep left field. In the corner, this ball's got a chance. Gone. Home run for Alex Bregman. And it's turning into a rout. 9-1 Cubs.
0: Cubs Radio Network, Chicago rolls to a 12-2 win over the Pirates. Alex Bregman, his 25th home run of the season, as the Cubs snap a four-game slide. In progress in the third in the Bronx, Yankees lead the Mets 4-1. And in the fourth at Fenway, Royals lead the Red Sox 3-0.
2: Hey, this is Rich Eisen. 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
5: We are live from College Station, Texas. Arizona State is in town. The Sun Devils to take on the Aggies tomorrow. 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Amber Wilson, Jonathan Zaslow, yeah. 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
6: We have never been to College Station. It is a... You know, we both went to the University of Florida, which obviously the entire town...
5: You say you went there. I never saw you, but okay.
6: All right. It's a big school. The entire town revolves around the school, right? But upon landing here in College Station, it really feels like the whole town is the school.
5: Is the school. Yeah. We go to a lot of these SEC schools in particular, right? And all of these college towns that we go to, you're absolutely right. When it's a real college town, yeah. Life revolves around the university any way you cut it. Flying in here, the town was the university, but by town, I mean city.
6: Yeah.
5: And by city, I mean New York City.
6: Like, we land right next to the stadium here.
5: Oh, it's unbelievable. This school, first of all, the campus, flying it, it's so enormous, the campus, right? And then you fly in, you land at an airport, you look to your right, the stadium's right there. If you had some of this oil money that they got going on in Texas, I would imagine.
6: I would love to have the oil money.
5: I would, too. Oil money
6: would be so good.
5: I'm glad you brought that up. I'd like to get in on some of that. But if you had some of that, Zaslow, then you could fly your PJ right in here before kickoff. I would imagine a little walksie over to the stadium. You watch the game, you fly right out.
6: You made me so nervous this afternoon. All right. Here's what happened. So you flew in from Tampa. All right.
5: Yes.
6: I flew in from Miami. And both of us, we met each other in Dallas, all right? Because there are not many direct flights to College Station. Really small airport, all right? And so we both meet up in Dallas to connect to get to College Station. But you made me really nervous because Amber arrived in Dallas like an hour or so before me, okay? So like, hey, I'm going to go. I'm sitting at the bar, and you'll come meet me over here, you know, when you land. Okay, great. And so I land, and I'm walking toward the bar that she told me to go meet her at. She told me the name of the bar is Casamigos Tequila. I'm like, all right, whatever. And so I'm walking around the entire gate. I'm back and forth and back.
5: And I said it was in the main area of the gates, but this was obviously it's Dallas.
6: It's a, big
5: it's a
6: gate.
5: Large airport. There's lots of gates.
6: I can't find this bar. And so I asked someone who works there. She has never heard of this bar. She has no idea what I'm talking about. Casamigos Tequila Bar. All right. I look again at the text that Amber sent me. That's what it says. I'm at the bar, Casamigos Tequila in Gate B, main area.
5: Meanwhile,
6: that's the text.
5: I'm sitting there at this bar for so long waiting for you. Now, I mean so long from the time you landed. You told me you're on the SkyTrain. I'm like, all right. When you told me you're on the SkyTrain, I did the move. I put the backpack on the seat next to me.
6: Yeah.
5: We're in Savesy's zone. Once I know you're on the ground.
6: She knows when I arrive, I need my seat ready.
5: You need your seat ready. So, during this period of time, I'm waiting for you. Multiple people walk up. They're trying to get a seat at the bar.
6: That's my seat.
5: I'm pulling that move where I've got the backpack on the seat. Everyone's looking at me
6: like
5: this girl's saving a seat for nobody.
6: Yeah.
5: I'm promise he's coming. And I didn't have any idea what was taking you.
6: I asked this woman who works there, Casamigos Tequila Bar. She has no clue. All right. I'm like, all right, I'm just going to walk this way, I guess, and I'll see what I find. I find a bar not too far from where I asked this woman, all right, who looked at me like I was, you know, talking a different language. I find this bar. She's sitting there, all right?
5: Technically, by the way, I think Casamigos Tequila is a different language.
6: She's sitting there. I sit next to her. I'm like, you had me so nervous, all right, because this bar doesn't exist in the airport. I'm now checking my boarding pass, making sure I'm even at the same airport as you.
5: You were doing one of those. You thought we landed in Dallas at two different Dallas airports.
6: Yeah, well, because there are two different Dallas airports.
5: I assume that you're correct, but we're on the same flight.
6: No, I know
5: flight.
6: There are.
5: Well, that's accurate information. But only one of those has a flight at the time that we're on to College Station.
6: I'm so nervous that I'm at the wrong airport now. Now I'm starting to get anxious. And finally, I find her. Casamigos Tequila, that's not the name of the bar. Casamigos Tequila, it was on like a placard right in front of her at the bar. It's the name of a tequila. It's like if she told me, hey, come meet me at Jack Daniel's Whiskey. It's not a place. Okay. It's a drink.
5: In fairness to me, a couple things. I'm texting you. I'm telling you where I am. I look in front of me. There's a little sign that says Casamigos Tequila.
6: It's not the name of the bar.
5: It's where the napkins are. I said, all right, I'm at Casamigos Tequila.
6: You gave me anxiety. Like, I was really nervous. I thought I was at the wrong airport.
5: But also, you should know when I text you the name of a tequila that that's an odd name for a bar. I guess it could have been sponsored by Casamigos Tequila. That seemed unlikely.
6: I don't drink tequila. Like, I don't know the names of tequila.
5: There was only one Mexican place in the entire gate that we were at in this part of DFW.
6: Well, we're together, all right?
5: We're here.
6: We're together.
5: We made it. We did make it. We are here at College Station. We are pumped up about tomorrow. We will be on air early tomorrow. Jonathan Zaza, we had to get on that air, that set early. You know how time zones work?
6: You don't need to explain time zones or time travel to me. I am all up to speed.
5: So we will be on air from 8 to 10 a.m. tomorrow, getting you ready for this game, Arizona State at Texas A&M. There was a game last night, Jonathan Zaslow.
6: Yeah, so the Miami Hurricanes crushed Florida A&M. And this is interesting, not just because, all right, the Canes are really good. They played two teams, though, who are not going to amount to anything, Stanford and Florida A&M. But it's one of those deals where, all right, I know what I'm watching, all right? Like, the Canes were the national champion runner-up last year, and it looks like they might be better this year. And it's interesting because you probably have two Heisman candidates on this Hurricanes team.
5: Which, by the way, might be a bad thing.
6: Well, because you figure, all right, they're going to cancel each other's votes out when it comes down to it.
5: That's what you're worried about. I don't know if that really happens, but that's what people say when you have two Heisman candidates on the same team. Heck, we might have multiple teams with two Heisman candidates right now on DraftKings. Do you know who has the shortest odds to win the Heisman now? It's not Arch Manning.
6: No. Who is it?
5: It is, in fact, Darian Mensah after last night, the quarterback of the Miami Hurricanes, plus 490 right now on DraftKings to win the Heisman. Arch is plus 950. Jeremiah Smith, plus 1,000. It goes on from there. Malachi Toney from the Canes, plus 1,300 on DraftKings. Right
6: now. And just to kind of show you, the kind of kid that you have in Malachi Toney, who is incredible and absolutely should be in the Heisman conversation. He had the incredible game where he had 200-some-odd yards in the opener, three touchdowns at Stanford. Yesterday, these games, a game like last night against Florida A&M, you still need to put up the numbers. If you want to be in the Heisman conversation, it is a bit of a beauty contest, all right? You do need to put up the big numbers. And there was a point in the game where Malachi Toney, he has four catches, 82 yards, and a touchdown. And it's like, all right, but this game's well out of hand. And Coach Cristobal asked Malachi Toney, do you want to stay in and get to 100? Getting 100 yards, it's a benchmark, all right? It's important if you're trying to get the Heisman. Malachi Toney tells him, nah, I want to see the young kids grow and learn. I want to see them play.
5: Oh.
6: And that was it. That was it for the night for Malachi Toney. 82 yards, doesn't matter. Team player. And that kind of stuff is awesome. So
5: also, let's not get injured. There's no purpose in that. Darian Mensah, 14 of 15 last night. 252 yards, three touchdowns. He was unbelievable. I mean, listen, like you said, we have to keep in mind who they were playing, what the competition is there from FAMU. And obviously, there's a big talent discrepancy in terms of what those two schools are able to recruit. I thought that I was being had today because I pulled up Bleacher Report. Well, it wasn't even Bleacher Report. I pulled up Twitter, and I think it might have been them that tweeted it out. But I pulled up Twitter at one point because, listen, your girl's not going to stay up and watch every second of a game that's 77-7. Okay, I got things to do. So I watched part of the game last night. I didn't watch the whole thing. It was out of control. I felt confident that the Canes were going to win that game. So I didn't see the end. And then I thought I was getting had when I pull up Twitter and they say that the two sides had agreed to expedite the game.
6: Yeah, they shortened the fourth quarter. They only played 10 minutes running clock.
5: That's wild.
6: That's the move. Yeah,
5: just
6: 10 minutes running clock.
5: Run it.
6: Let's get out of here.
5: Let's get out of here. Yeah. So, nice little win there for the Canes. I'm not going to call it a big win, but obviously The Hurricanes continue to impress. We have live action right now in college football. Louisville leads Villanova 24-10. We will be in Louisville next weekend. Virginia leads Norfolk State 21-3. Both of those games in the second quarter. Missouri at Kansas. They're underway in Lawrence, Kansas. We'll get you updated on that game throughout the evening here. Tune in for college football action tomorrow as the Texas A&M Aggies host the Arizona State Sun Devils. 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Coming up next, a number of events taking place around the country to commemorate the 25th anniversary of 9/11. We'll talk about what's being done here in College Station.
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0: 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It's a showdown at College Station. Both Arizona State and 10th-ranked Texas A&M are coming off dominating Week 1 wins, and they go head-to-head at Cal Field this weekend. 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
1: We are live from College Station, Texas. Amber Wilson, Jonathan Zaslow. 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We are super pumped to be in this very special place, our first time here in College Station, Texas. And we're also very excited to have Porter Garner joining us, president and CEO of the Association of Former Students at Texas A&M University. Porter, thanks so much for joining
2: us. Thank you, Amber.
1: Let's start with what your association is and means, because as I understand it, you guys are giving out free food tomorrow at the game.
2: We've been known to do that on occasion.
1: Well, yeah. I mean, that's why. Yeah. Free for the free. Yeah. So what is it? Yeah. What is it that you guys
2: do? It's just part of the culture at Texas A&M. We're probably one of the most hospitable campuses y'all will ever visit. So I know this is your first time to Aggieland, and welcome to Aggieland. But I think, as we talked earlier, what you're going to find is an incredible, hospitable culture. And the association emulates that. We're 147 years old. We're a private, independent corporation. We're independent of the university. We're a 501c3 affiliate. And as such, for 147 years, we have been a complete asset on the balance sheet, if you will, to Texas A&M. No money flows from the university to the association. All the money we raise flows to the university. And we've got about 650,000 former students.
1: Wow.
2: One of the largest alumni associations, probably the largest alumni network in the world, over 900,000 people in our database. And just to summarize, our association makes a difference for Aggies while they're in school, because those Aggies become former students, and as former students, they make a difference in turn for Texas A&M.
3: So I noticed that's what you call yourselves.
2: That's correct.
3: You refer to yourselves as former students.
1: Not
3: that's
1: alumni.
2: Right. That's right.
3: What's the thought process?
2: I'll tell you exactly. Texas A&M opened its doors in 1876. We are celebrating our 150th anniversary this year. We had very humble beginnings. We were a small college on the prairie of Texas. We had 6 students enrolled the first year.
1: Wow.
2: And so we weren't exactly a wealthy school either. We were very challenged in our early years. We were the oldest public institution in the state of Texas. And many people came to A&M, many cadets came to A&M only to learn what they needed to learn as quickly as possible and return to the farm or the ranch or wherever they needed to go home to help mom and dad run the farm, run the ranch, make a living. A physical degree diploma was not important because you didn't have Halliburton coming here to recruit them.
1: Mm-hmm.
2: So many of them were just former students. They were not alumni.
1: Okay.
2: And so the tradition began that even when we had a critical mass of alumni, degree-holding alumni, the vote was pretty solid. We're former students.
3: Interesting.
1: That is very interesting. Porter Garner here, president and CEO of the Association of Former Students of Texas A&M. Since Zaslow and I, we've obviously been to college football games, college campuses, incredible environments all over the country. This is our first time here, though, at College Station. Yeah. What are we going to experience tomorrow?
2: Oh, you're going to experience the 12th man. You're going to experience a great atmosphere for college football. I would contend one of the most wholesome atmospheres in all of college football. You're going to see 102,000 people yelling for their team, not yelling against the other team. They're very knowledgeable fans. You're going to see upwards of 40,000 students standing the entire game, which is part of our 12th man tradition. And you're going to see an environment that I think represents the best of college football today.
3: What can we expect special tomorrow to commemorate the anniversary today, of course, 9/11, 25
2: right.
3: years ago?
2: Well, you're going to see a red, white, and blue out, and that traces its origin back to 2001. Right after 9/11, we had 5 young Aggies, students, begin a campaign to red, white, and blue out Kyle Field, and they coordinated by the 3 decks in Kyle Field, red on the top, white in the middle, blue on the bottom. It was spectacular. They raised about $180,000 on their own money and on their own time, didn't go to class. Went to New York and presented that check to the firefighters, the police, all the first responders in New York. And you're going to see it, Kyle Field, much like that again. Red on the third deck, white on the second deck, blue on the first deck. So wherever you're sitting, be sure you're in your red, blue, or white.
1: That's pretty cool. I also always hear with Texas A&M about this midnight yell, midnight scream. What am
2: You need to go.
1: There you go. So it's
3: Where is it?
1: Tonight. What is that? Where is that?
2: You're about 1,000 yards from Kyle Field right here.
1: Right.
2: You can walk over there about 11:30.
3: So it's in the stadium.
2: It is in the stadium, and it'll start at midnight. But again, on the east side of Kyle Field, you'll see 30, 40,000 students standing, practicing our yells for the game.
1: That's wild.
2: And the yell leaders will lead yell practice, much like they lead yells during the game. And it's about a 15-minute program, but it's a tradition that goes way back. And I think draws a lot of attention and a lot of mystery from other schools about why we do it. And I think it's one of the great traditions in college football, personally.
3: What is Texas A&M's campus like on a game day as far as the tailgate? You know, we're going to be right in the thick of it doing our show tomorrow before the game. What's the tailgating like? What's that whole atmosphere?
2: It's an anthill. It's busy, Jonathan. You know, I think y'all are going to be broadcasting from our building tomorrow. Mm-hmm. So you will have an elevated bird's eye view of Aggie Park, which we're very proud of. And you're going to see just a sea of white tents and thousands upon thousands and thousands of Aggies. We geofenced Aggie Park when we opened it. And I think for the LSU game 2 years ago, we had 84,000 people on 20 acres of land.
1: Wow.
2: Tailgating.
1: Wow.
2: Think about that. And so with 80,000 students and 600,000 alumni, a lot of them come back. And a lot of them don't necessarily come back to go to the game. They come back to be a part of the spirit of Aggieland. And so you'll see a lot of great tailgating, and you'll see it all, I promise you.
1: Yeah, we are excited to see it all. Before we release you to go have some of that fun without us while we're still working here tonight, we need you to go get your yells ready, Porter. I'm sure you have practiced those for many years.
2: I have.
1: You have seen a lot of football here at Texas A&M.
2: I have.
1: How do you feel about the state of the program currently?
2: I said this in Houston during our coaches' night tour with Coach Elko. I've known all the coaches dating back to the late 70s. And I had great relationships with all of them. R.C. is a very, R.C. Slope, very close friend.
3: We're going to talk to him tomorrow.
2: Mm-hmm. One of the greatest guys you'll ever meet. And I love R.C. But for the times that we're in college football, and for all that is required today of a head coach, Mike Elko is the best I've ever seen. He is so smart, so conscientious. He is detail-oriented, all the while understanding the culture of Texas A&M and representing it well. He doesn't just portray it. He is the culture of Texas A&M. I'm a huge Mike Elko fan.
1: Yeah, a lot of Texas A&M fans, of course, feel the exact same way you do.
2: He's great.
1: Porter Gardner, president and CEO of the Association of Former Students at Texas A&M University. Thanks, Porter. We
2: appreciate you. Amber, thank you.
3: Pleasure to be with you. Enjoy
1: the game. We're excited if you guys are around tomorrow here at College Station. Come say hi to us. We will be there broadcasting from the Association.
3: I like how so we're going to be overlooking everything tomorrow where we're broadcasting.
1: Yeah, we're going to get the bird's eye view of everything, and it's going to be a heck of an environment. This is one of those premier places in college football that you always hear about because there's so many cool traditions here. There's cool traditions across college football. It's what makes college football so much, in my opinion, more special in ways than the NFL. Feel bad saying that. I love the NFL as well, but we love ourselves some college football in a different way because of the passion and largely because of the traditions, Zaslo, and them at Texas A&M, you know, they might stand above a lot.
3: It's my favorite part of this tour we've been doing. This now year number three, where we learn things like that, that certainly I had no idea about, and we get to experience it tomorrow. I've said it before, people at the college football games, the campuses we go to, they love this more than I love anything in my life. They do. And obviously it's a compliment. You know, this is their lives, most of these people.
1: I mean,
3: it's really
1: your
3: great.
1: Kids, you know, your
3: they
1: wife.
3: Love it so much. They love
1: do.
3: Texas A&M football more than I love my kids.
1: You'll say it. Just say it.
3: They do.
1: You know, they might, actually. It's that level of passion that you have here at these schools, at these powerhouses. I'm so excited to see you tomorrow. And the 12th man and everybody on their feet. Are you going to be on your feet?
3: I mean, I got a seat in the press box. Like, do I have to stand the whole time? I'm gonna sit. I got a chair.
1: You're gonna be relaxing tomorrow in the press box, but everybody else in that stadium can stand. So we will be experiencing it right here at College Station. Coming up next, though, plenty of college football still to come. Not a great beginning to the Tua era, though, in the NFL in Atlanta. We'll talk about it.
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0: Kyle Shanahan terms have not been disclosed. Seahawks getting some good news on Sam Darnold's hip injury that he suffered in their opening night win over the Patriots. Darnold will miss week two next Sunday at Arizona. Is not expected to miss significant time. Drew Lock will get the start against the Cardinals and coach Mike McDonald.
1: Oh, he's been tremendous. I mean, he operates like a starter does in terms of preparation, but like I think the chemistry and the personality of our quarterback room is one that it's very supportive of each other and also trying to bring out the best in one another. And
0: other NFL news, Cardinals first rounder running back Jeremiah Love is expected to play on Sunday in their opener against the Chargers in L.A. He's been dealing with a high ankle sprain. It's week two in college football, 24th ranked Louisville hammering Villanova 31-10 late in the second quarter. Lincoln Guidehole's two passing touchdowns, two rushing. Boston College leads Rutgers 14-0. Start of the second quarter. You can watch it on ESPN2. It's the annual Red Bandana 9-11 game. Baseball, Yankees lead the Mets 4-1 in the fifth in the Bronx. Cody Bellinger with a three-run home.
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4: It is already the Cooper Rush era in Atlanta. 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Amber Wilson, Jonathan Zaslow, hanging out with you live here from College Station. We will be at Arizona State, Texas A&M tomorrow. We will get you ready for that game right here on ESPN Radio. But tonight, let's talk some NFL football. Because big news out of Atlanta, Zaslow, another quarterback for the Falcons.
5: This is not surprising news, though, Amber. Not even remotely.
4: And I might be overstating big news, I got to be honest with you. But the Falcons have ruled out quarterback Tua Tagovailoa for week one against the Steelers. This follows an oblique injury that apparently he suffered. Cooper Rush will get the start.
5: Your backup quarterback, in this case Tua Tagovailoa, because they brought him in.
4: Well, he wasn't a backup. He was named the starter for week one.
5: When they brought him in, they bring him in. If they want to call it compete with Michael Penix, whatever, okay? But if you're going to bring in a back, just in theory, you sign a backup quarterback, that needs to be someone who you could rely on. Right. In a pinch.
4: Hell, if you sign a starter, you need to rely on him too.
5: But the backup can't be someone who's brittle.
4: Right.
5: Because you're going to go to the backup, presumably because the starter got hurt. Well, our backup, he's one hit away from having to go, you know, from being taken off the field as well. So that's the first error that Atlanta made. And think about this.
4: I'm thinking about it.
5: 2 years ago, Atlanta Falcons signed Kirk Cousins to a huge contract, and they also drafted a quarterback in the first round, mm-hmm. Michael Penix Jr.
4: Yeah.
5: 2 years later, week one, Cooper Rush is their starting quarterback.
4: It's amazing.
5: That's brutal when you think of it that way.
4: And it's terrible when you think of it that way. You know, I didn't hate what they did. A lot of people were really down on them.
5: I didn't hate it either. You and I were pretty much on an island ourselves. I liked what they did.
4: I did too, because in my mind, have as many quarterbacks as you can get. Because you never know. You also never know who's going to work out. You never know who isn't going to work out. It's the most important position by leaps and bounds in football. You're nowhere if you don't have a solid quarterback. So go ahead. Get them all if you can. That's sort of my attitude. And Kirk Cousins was up there in age anyways. I didn't understand why everybody was so upset that they go ahead and maybe take the guy who would be the future for them while they have the guy that could be the next few years. Yeah. I didn't hate the play. I understand they overpaid Kirk Cousins. But now it's amazing because now it's like they didn't take enough quarterbacks. Everybody was freaking out. They took too many quarterbacks that year. And now 2 years later, they didn't take enough quarterbacks. They keep bringing in new guys like Tua. Still not enough.
5: There is nothing remotely surprising. Obviously, I'm based out of Miami. I'm a Dolphins fan.
4: I'm based out of Florida.
5: You're based out of Florida. You're a Dolphins fan.
4: Thank you.
5: So we certainly know Tua Tagovailoa. This was never going to work. This was never going to work. And
4: you've always been more down on Tua to Atlanta than I have been, only because, first of all, you're more down on Tua. I have a theory about that. I think because you were more up on Tua, way more up on Tua
5: Because he made me look bad.
4: Because he made you look bad. I think that all of this is about
5: there's a little bit of truth to that. I'll admit
4: Tua made Zaslow look bad.

0: bit of truth to that.
1: Especially when you and I were on local Miami radio and we were talking about the Dolphins all the time. You were Tua guy.
0: Yeah.
1: And I was Justin Herbert gal that draft. You were Tua guy.
0: Yeah.
1: And he's made you look bad. And so
0: there's a little bit of truth.
1: Yeah, take it out on him. Now you're extra angry at him. So I think that's part of what's happening. But then the other thing I think you're missing is us. It's the Dolphins paying him the money. So if you're the Falcons, why the hell not? You know, it's not much skin off your teeth if you're going to bring in Tua. Heck, wouldn't be much if they were to cut Tua at this point.
0: Okay, so I've been saying this for a few weeks now. Have you been saying this to people or in your own? I'm saying it into ether. Okay. All right. I've been putting it out there into the universe. I've been saying, I've been giving it over under 3.5 starts for the remainder of Tua's career.
1: That under is looking good right now.
0: And then
1: career, not just career with Atlanta.
0: Career. I didn't give a caveat there. Career. And then he was named starter. And it's like, oh, Zaslow. Oh, you're 3.5 starts. It's looking terrible. Like, no, it's not. No, it's not. Because even if he plays this weekend at Pittsburgh, he's going to be terrible. All right, so no, it doesn't look bad. And then we find out he's not even going to start this week. So obviously, 3.5 starts looking great. I'm thinking, Amber, of amending that play right there to over under half a game ever played for the Falcons.
1: Half a game ever played for the Falcons?
0: Yeah.
1: Half a game started or half a game ever played?
0: Half a game.
1: Any half.
0: Ever played for the Falcons.
1: Wow. So you think he's getting cut? Because that's the only way, right? I mean, or unless Michael Penix becomes the most durable quarterback in the universe.
0: If Tua, who they had to count on, backup quarterback, you bring him in because Michael Penix has an injury before the season starts.
1: Right.
0: And Tua becomes unavailable to even play in week number one, not because he got hurt playing, he's walking around on the practice field and he got hurt. If Michael Penix Jr.
1: Kind of playing, he's practiced.
0: If Michael Penix Jr. is available next week, because apparently he was really close this week anyway. If Michael Penix Jr. is available next week, I think they cut Tua.
1: Michael Penix Jr. loves this, right? Because now none of the heat's on him for not being ready. Because it seems a little strange. He's cleared. We heard he was medically cleared. We heard
0: physically he's capable. But he doesn't feel 100% yet.
1: But he doesn't feel ready to play. We're not really
0: rubs me the wrong way.
1: Right, which I don't have a huge problem with because you're talking about a quarterback. He needs his legs, whatever. If it takes
0: if he's 90%, you can't play? Go play.
1: Well, you don't want to get yourself injured. You don't want to step the wrong way if you don't feel completely confident back on that leg again. I guess I don't know. I don't have a huge problem with it, but people would like you, and nobody's talking about it because this Tua thing has been.
0: I don't think he ever plays for
1: Atlanta.
0: I don't think he ever plays for them.
1: That's wild. Cooper Rush is now going to be the starting quarterback. That definitely was never the Atlanta Falcons plan by any means. Here's Kevin Stefanski on Rush getting the start.
2: That's the life of a backup quarterback, and in an ideal world, would you love to have gotten every rep? Of course, that's a no-brainer. But I do think there's examples of guys that come in with no reps, and sometimes it's after the first play. Sometimes it's on play 59, whatever it is, and you're expected to compete, and you're expected to hold the standard of the room, in this case, the quarterback room. So Cooper's been a backup in his career. He's been a starter. He knows how to prepare.
0: It's a shame because this Atlanta team is going to be terrible this year. And I say it's a shame because they have weapons. Like,
1: yeah,
0: they have good players.
1: Really good players.
0: So it's a shame. But if Cooper Rush goes out there and looks any kind of competent this weekend, and then Michael Penix Jr. is available to play next week, too.
1: And they have another guy on their depth
0: chart. Jack Strand,
1: as well,
0: who was the quarterback in the second game of the preseason where they scored 34. If Cooper Rush plays this weekend and Michael Penix Jr. is available to be activated next week, Tua will not be on the team.
1: Tune in for baseball action tomorrow as the Diamondbacks host the Rangers, presented by Progressive Insurance. 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
3: Shotgun snap to Mitty. He's looking light. He's pressured off balance, throw to the right, and he throws an interception in the end zone. What was he thinking? Ball picked off on the right side of the end zone.
4: Trying to be aggressive and obviously win the football game, but not reckless. And again, you don't get any do-overs, but we'll have to learn from it and stick together. Never just about one guy. I think everybody knows that by now.
5: You've got to know when you can make that throw, when you can't. Are you physically able to make that throw or not? And it's just one of those he's going to want to have back.
1: That's what it sounded like when we saw the Super Bowl repeat itself. The result was the same. The Seattle Seahawks won that game against the New England Patriots to kick off their season 13-10. Drake May left a lot to be desired, Wolf, particularly there in that fourth quarter. Not helpful, though, that he's missing his favorite weapon. Patriots wide receiver A.J. Brown going on IR after suffering a high ankle sprain in that loss to the Seahawks. He will miss at least four games, Jonathan Taslow.
0: I think this Patriot team, who I was not high on going into the season anyway, again, I make it all about me. I'm main character.
1: I've noticed that.
0: It's
1: about
0: because
1: you.
0: I really don't like the Patriots. So
1: because we're Dolphins fans.
0: Yeah. So, I'm down on Tua because he made me look stupid, and I picked the Patriots to miss the playoffs this year because I don't like them. All right? It's all about me.
1: Very objective.
0: But this Patriots team that is now 0-1, and their quarterback was terrible. And by the way, their quarterback's been bad pretty much five games in a row now.
1: Yes.
0: All right. Now, I understand, hey, great defenses, right? Two of those five games were against Seattle. One of them was against Denver. One of them was against Houston.
1: You're going to have to play great defenses, though, if you're an NFL quarterback.
0: If you're a great quarterback, part of being a great quarterback is playing well against the great defenses.
1: I think people were a little quick to crown Drake May. Now, that doesn't mean that we didn't see what we saw, particularly in the first half of the season. It doesn't mean that he's not incredibly talented and that he can't get back on track. But it also means that he's young and he is still growing. And we do have this tendency, especially when a quarterback has a really easy schedule like the Patriots did, had a historically easy schedule last season. I think we have a tendency to get ahead of ourselves. And I don't know if that's helpful, frankly, to Drake May.
0: Well, they're 0-1 now. And the big, complaint about the Patriots would have been they don't have enough weapons for Drake May. And so they go out and they bring in A.J. Brown, and now he's lost for at least the next 4 weeks. Well, you have a Patriot team that's 0-1 already, and Amber, their next four games, they have the Steelers, at the Jaguars, at the Bills, and then the Raiders. Let me tell you something.
1: Did you like that analysis?
0: It's short and sweet. Everybody understands. If you need analysis or something, and the person says, that means they don't like it. That's concise, right? That's economical as far as time goes.
1: I don't know
0: if
1: anybody else is doing that. I've carved that lane for myself. I like it.
0: That's yours.
1: Moon over, Mina Kimes.
0: That's yours. If they lose to the Steelers, now the Steelers, they play this weekend against the Falcons. If they lose the Steelers, the Patriots, you're 0-2, and your next two games are at the Jaguars and at the Bills, big trouble.
1: Yeah.
0: So the point being, the Patriots' next game against Pittsburgh,
1: about as big as it can get.
0: Pretty big game.
1: Yeah, I'm with you. 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Coming up next, speaking of the NFL, maybe the 49ers had it right all along. We'll talk about it right here on ESPN Radio.
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1: Let's get you updated on some of the live action happening around the country right now. We do have college football to talk about. 24th-ranked Louisville leads Villanova 31-10 at the half. We will be in Louisville next week.
0: You got to say it right. Louisville.
1: Louisville. I've been practicing. You can tell I got the peanut butter in my mouth. Louisville. That's how they like it said. 25th-ranked Virginia leads Norfolk State 28-3. That game is also at the half. 23rd-ranked Mizzou is at Kansas. That game's scoreless.
0: That's a sneaky tough game for Missouri.
1: Kansas just recovered a Missouri fumble. We'll continue to keep you updated on all the college football live action. Plus, we got baseball that we're keeping our eyes on as well. The Phillies lead the Braves 3-1. The Braves lead the Phillies by 4 in the NL East entering tonight. Tune in for Football Sunday presented by Gusto for a doubleheader as the Panthers host the Bears immediately following the Raiders hosting the Dolphins. Coverage begins at noon Eastern on select ESPN radio stations.
19: Enough job. This is a humbling day for us, and this will define us only if we allow it to.
20: We didn't play well enough. Obviously, we didn't do the things that we are accustomed to doing.
21: We got to be better, myself especially. We didn't execute as we wanted to. We got beat on all three phases.
22: We look through the history of Kyle Shanahan as a head coach in the NFL when he has a quarterback who is performing at worst as a top 15 quarterback in the league. They are going to find a way to win.
1: Apparently, that whole power grid or whatever it is that affects the 49ers, that thing's not in Australia because there was no problem.
0: Everyone was healthy.
1: There was no problems for the San Francisco 49ers against the Los Angeles Rams down under 27-7. You heard Sean McVay there coming in. They got their butts whooped. And that's after a summer of me hearing everybody talk about how this Rams team.
0: Well, did you know that they traveled different? Like the Rams traveled, like they did the travel itinerary different.
1: Hold on, I'm getting to that.
0: Okay.
1: But everyone's talking about how they're a super team and as such aren't going to lose a game.
0: 17-0.
1: They're going to be the team that does it. And the 72 Dolphins are not going to be able to pop the champagne this year. And then right out of the gate, game one. 0-1.
0: Now, did you hear that the 49ers, they traveled a week in advance?
1: I haven't heard anybody talk about that. I'm glad you brought that up.
0: Yeah.
1: That's been really flying under the radar, pun intended.
0: The Rams chose to stay on West Coast time and just fly in the day before.
1: It is wild that they did that. And, of course, now everyone's going to jump to the conclusion that that did not work. They were sending over staffers, apparently, to track this over the last year or whatever it was.
0: They did. How useless do those staffers feel now?
1: I mean, they must feel awful.
0: It's like, come on, what would you put us through?
1: My first thought was those poor staffers. Like, what were you doing?
0: I'm giving my time and energy. You go over there and you lay that egg? Come on.
1: And, of course, none of us know whether it was actually the travel.
0: Well, see, that's Okay, so that's my hangup, right? I feel like it's such lazy analysis that whichever team loses, because you better believe if the score was the other way around, we'd have been saying the same thing about the 49ers. Oh, the Rams, they outsmarted the 49ers. Mm-hmm. Showing up the day
1: you
0: before.
1: You can't adjust.
0: Staying on
1: the
0: your
1: right
0: clock.
1: Move.
0: You can't adjust. Come on. We'd have been saying the exact same thing. And that's my hangup is it's such lazy analysis to me that you see a game that was a blowout, and now it's, oh, it had to have been the travel. Let me tell you something. Teams beat other teams by 20 points every week in the NFL. Every single week in the NFL.
1: Yeah, but not the Rams. They don't normally get beat by 20 points.
0: Okay, they've lost games by 3 touchdowns or 4.
1: They're the heavy Super Bowl favorite. They have the reigning MVP. They have the best defense in the league, with or without Aaron Donald joining it.
0: Teams get blown out who are good teams. It happens all the time. So are you telling me if you have a good team that loses somewhere between 14 and 20 points this weekend, are we going to say it was jet lag? Like, we don't know. That's the whole point.
1: Well, that's the thing. We don't know.
0: Teams lose big all the time.
1: One thing that I haven't actually heard people talk about with the travel that I am interested in is now what happens to these teams moving forward. We'll talk about the 49ers next game in just a few moments. But it can affect you on the other side as well. And so does it ever catch up to the Rams? Maybe they fare better on the other side, and then the Niners take a step back. Or maybe we never really know because this is a highly unusual situation. And it's flying to Australia, and there aren't normally NFL games in Australia, so this isn't normally actually a situation.
0: Oh, well, you better believe if it worked out as well as the NFL, you know, would want it to work out, they're going to do it again.
1: Right. But well, that stadium was packed. It was a round stadium. That looked cool on TV.
0: It was perfectly circular.
1: It was very circular.
0: Really easy to design.
1: I was surprised. It had not occurred to me until watching that game that you could make a stadium circular.
0: Yeah.
1: I was like, oh, look at that.
0: It made me feel like, I could do some type of architecture.
1: You could.
0: Yeah, if you said to me, hey, build, you know, design the stadium. And you know what? I don't even need the what's the thing that you draw the radius with?
1: Yeah, I don't know.
0: What's
1: We're
0: that deal
1: a bad
0: called?
1: Start.
0: You know what I'm talking about, though, right?
1: I do. The thing you put the pin down and then it goes around in a perfect circle.
0: Yeah, the circumference deal, all right?
1: A compass, they're telling us, offset.
0: That's
1: a
0: what
1: compass?
0: It's called? It's not
1: Isn't
0: called
1: it
0: a compass.
1: Compass what you use for directions? It's called a compass?
0: Just shouting words at us here.
1: All right.
0: It's not a compass.
1: At Amber W Sports.
0: A compass you use to go north, east, south, west,
1: at
0: right?
1: At Zaslow Show, that's how you find us. We have no idea. We're off to a bad start in terms of being architects, but I agree with you. It was a cool studio. I don't know if any of the fans could see the field because some of them were so darn far from the field because it was a round stadium. But it was cool to watch. Obviously, the NFL makes money off of this stuff. The NFL feels like this is growing the game in these other countries, or they would not be doing it. So we will see more of that. We just don't have enough of a sample size when it's this length of a flight to, I think, really draw a conclusion about whether it was that for the Rams, whether it was because it was the season opener for the Rams, whether we've overrated the Rams some, or, and I think this part's really, really important, maybe we've underrated the darn San Francisco 49ers.
0: Okay, what is that thing called?
2: It's a compass.
1: They're telling, okay, so right now, our programming director, Mike Kiriganaga, is walking over. He's proving to Zaslow that the circle thing is, in fact, called a compass.
0: Two different things can have the same name. Who knew?
1: My favorite part of this is that Zaslow started all this by saying that he too could be an architect, and then
0: you tell me to design a stadium, I'll draw a circle. There you go.
1: And
0: build
1: then immediately
0: it.
1: Proceeded to not even know the name of the thing that allows you to draw a circle.
0: Here's the thing that let's say I'm looking at it as with too simplistic of a point of view as far as the travel not being a factor in the Rams playing the way they did yesterday. Let's say we do actually believe that the Rams, they went about it the wrong way, and because of the way that they chose to travel to the game, you got a performance like yesterday, okay? Let's say that we all believe that and that is true. Well, you're telling me then, and I already have a problem with the NFL playing regular season games on foreign, like overseas. I don't like it, all right? You know, the premier soccer leagues, they play friendlies here. Mm-hmm. They don't play regular season games. They go play NFL preseason games there. Play the entire preseason schedule in Australia. Who cares?
1: You want to jip the Australians is what you're saying.
0: But if you're telling
1: you
0: me...
1: You want to ship a bad product over there.
0: Here's the point. If you're telling me that the travel makes that much of a difference, we're talking about not just a regular season NFL game. We're talking about a divisional game.
1: Right.
0: And you're
1: I hate that part more. Opening the season with a divisional game, I don't care where that game is, stupid.
0: But if the way that teams are going to travel to these games is that big of a factor in the outcome of the game, then why are we playing games overseas?
1: I just told you, growing the game in money. And you got to figure it out. And there is ways to figure it out. I mean, we all travel. We all make it work. And a lot of people travel internationally for work. You know what they have to do? They have to get up and they have to do their jobs. And they have to figure it out. And that will be part of the equation for these NFL teams. And it is something that they have factored in terms of Europe over and over again at this point. The problem,
0: I think,
1: here... It's
0: also not the same as traveling
1: Australia. Well, that's the thing. The problem here is that it's unique. Australia is a whole different animal in terms of traveling there. So you saw two completely different approaches. I don't know. Again, we don't know because it's too small of a sample size. I would be curious to know what the Rams players say about that. Mm-hmm. I will be curious to know what happens in the future when they play games. When you're talking about that length of a plane flight, are we going to have games one day in Asia? You know, are we going to have this problem and we're going to have different ways of dealing with it? And over time, it probably gets a little bit easier. But yeah, it's interesting. Listen, it was a surprising result. There's always surprising things that happen in an NFL season. Coming up next, how would college football play the playoff look if the field was set today? We'll tell you.
2: 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Patrick Mahomes is officially back and ready to quiet all the doubters. 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It's Unsportsmanlike, 6 a.m. Eastern, right here on ESPN Radio, ESPN2, and ESPNU.
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36: I'm John Ryder, U.S. Open semifinals, and a pair of Americans looking to get to their first major final. And Francis Tiafoe winning the first set over Ben Shelton 6-4. Shelton leading the second set 5-3. And watch the match on ESPN. The winner will meet up with top seed Alexander Zverev, who advanced, knocking off unseeded Ron Khachanov in three sets in the other semifinal. Bears agreeing on a three-year, nearly $34 million extension with running back DeAndre Swift. $27.5 million is guaranteed. 49ers agree on a multi-year extension with head coach Kyle Shanahan. Starting quarterback for the Falcons in their opener against the Steelers on Sunday in Pittsburgh will be Cooper Rush. Tua Tagovailoa has been ruled out with an oblique injury. Atlanta head coach Kevin Stefanski on Tua.
5: Yeah, disappointed for him, obviously. He's a very competitive person, so disappointed, but he's going to rally behind Coop and do everything he can to help Cooper.
36: Atlanta's backup quarterback for the game will be undrafted rookie Jack Strand out of Minnesota Moorhead. For college football week two, 24th-ranked Louisville leading Villanova 31-10. It's early in the third quarter. NC State in front of Richmond 28-0 in a lightning delay in the second quarter in Raleigh. It's on ESPNU. Boston College has a 17-0 lead on Rutgers in the second quarter. That on ESPN2. Kansas in 23rd-ranked Missouri scoreless. 9 minutes left in the second quarter in Lawrence. Baseball Yankees lead the Mets 5-1 in the seventh.
2: Hey, it's Michelle Smallman, and coming up Monday, Patrick Mahomes is officially back and ready to quiet all the doubters. So will his revenge tour start Monday night against the Broncos? It's on Sportsmanlike, 6 a.m. Eastern, right here on ESPN Radio, ESPN2, and ESPNU.
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1: Hey, it is a football Friday. You're listening to Pacheco and Hart here on ESPN Honolulu. The most excited I've seen Chris Hart all week.
8: Yeah, because it's time for storytelling and content creating.
1: Actually, no, it's because you just watched a field goal getting blocked.
8: That was kind of fun. Kansas is playing Missouri.
1: Hey, we got a ranked team right now on the ropes. 7-0. Missouri's ranked 23rd in the nation. We're watching that. There's some college football going on. There's some U.S. Open going on. We got high school games going on tonight. We got Rainbow Wahine volleyball on the way tonight. We are stacked and loaded here on this Friday. We also still have another qualifier for the Big White Ski Resort Canada Vacation.
8: Aloha, Hawaii! That's what you listen for.
1: That's right. Could happen.
8: You listen for Bobby Big White.
1: Is Bobby his name?
8: Yeah.
1: Oh.
8: Bobby Big White.
1: Did I fail to read an email on that?
8: Yeah,
1: Probably.
8: I'm just content creating. That's all. Just doing a little storytelling.
1: And when he says he's content creating, he is literally content creating, because before the show, you were recording a little instant reel for your social media.
8: It was a post. I didn't do a reel.
1: Oh. See, I don't do content creating, I guess. I don't do
8: It wasn't a story, it wasn't a reel, I just posted.
1: You can get in touch with us, our text line, 808-296-1500. You can call us at 808-296-1500 on the program today. Portuguese horseshoes.
8: Portuguese.
1: What, I can't say Portuguese?
8: No, we're Portuguese people, we say okay. Portuguese.
1: Portuguese horseshoes and beach volleyball with Danny Alvarez, Rainbow Wahine beach volleyball coach. Shawn Michaels, WWE Hall of Famer, a little bit later on. WWE is doing tryouts ahead of their two shows that they've got coming up next month at the Neil Blaisdell Arena. So I'll ask Shawn. Well, we did the interview earlier. I asked Shawn, is there like a mold of what a WWE superstar looks like? If you're one of those
8: people, that's a good question.
1: Interested in applying, you think you might have the skills?
8: I imagine you've got to be on roids. No, I'm just kidding. But no, seriously, I mean, you got to look the part, right? I mean, you got to look like Ultimate Warrior or somebody like that. You've got to have some kind of personality.
1: Mm-hmm.
8: And you've probably got to be at least 6'4". Something like that. Those guys are big.
1: Yeah, nowadays, though.
8: Yes or no?
1: Nowadays, no.
8: Oh, really?
1: Yeah, a lot of high flyers.
8: Okay, yeah. So they're not all,
1: They're not all, like, super jacked with veins popping out of their arms and things like that.
8: Oh, okay.
1: If you can rock a mic.
8: I mean, but how big is, how tall is The Rock? How tall is Dwayne Johnson? He's at least 6'3", right?
6: At least.
8: Yeah, he's a big dude. Yeah. Okay.
6: If you get a chance later, go search Danhausen. He's the one that's credited.
8: Two names, Danhausen?
6: No, it's one name.
8: Oh.
6: Danhausen. He's the one that cursed the other team, so the Knicks won the NBA title. He was on First Take with Stephen A. Smith.
8: Okay.
6: It's a goofy character.
8: Is he a wrestler?
6: He is a wrestler.
8: Oh, okay.
6: But he's more known for not wrestling, believe it or not.
8: Because of his personality.
6: Yes.
8: Oh, okay,
6: his personality,
8: great.
6: His character.
8: Awesome, okay.
6: All right, we'll get into a lot of the big breaking sports stuff of the day. Tua Tagovailoa a little bit later on. Hawaii football a little bit later on as we're 27 hours out from kickoff. Mm-hmm. Today is the 25th anniversary of the attacks on September 11th. I was up early this morning. We had a lot of remembrances. There's a remembrance tonight. I think it's at 6 o'clock. Right by, I think it's by Honolulu Hale, if I'm not mistaken. You remember where you were when that happened? Because it was early in the morning, right?
8: Yeah, it was very early in the morning our time. I mean, I probably got a call, I'm guessing, I was doing a morning show at a radio station at the time, and our program director called probably about 3:30, 4 a.m. or something like that. And said, hey, you know, where are you? This happened at the Trade Center and, you know, in New York, terrorism thing, blah, blah, blah. And then, you know, at that time, our family lived in Papakalea. And so, it's, you know, from downtown, it's 2 minutes away. So we got right down to the radio station. And, yeah, that was what I remember is a lot of people were just devastated. Mm-hmm. Even as far away from New York City as Honolulu is. People were really just totally devastated with that could happen. And it's almost like a cliche nowadays when we say that this is, you know, this changed the way we live forever. And it really did. Think about airport security and all the just security period and how our lives are now just because those events that took place 25 years ago. It's really wild.
6: You were saying airports, and one of the things I was thinking about was something that TSA is doing here very soon where they're kind of rolling back something where if you have TSA pre-check and you don't have a ticket, you could actually go up to the gate without having a flight. You could back in those days, and it wasn't a big deal at all. Mm-hmm. You know, that's how just kind of lax things were with air travel.
8: Well, and it wasn't considered lax where somebody could walk and sit with you and wait at the you're waiting at the gate for the plane, so they could sit there and wait with you until you board, and then they leave and go on their way. You can't do that anymore.
6: I mean,
8: it's just how it kind of was.
6: I was 14 at the time, and I think they canceled school that day, so I mean, you're just kind of at home. And I couldn't get away from the television. Now, granted, I did watch a lot of news when I was that age, so it wasn't anything of a stretch or anything like that. But to be just kind of like just caught in what is happening, and then to see almost everything else just stop, right? The world, well, not the world, this country for a week, it seemed, stopped.
8: Yeah, you know, and it was different if you're walking around and you're 14, you're on the Big Island, you're not in a heavily populated area, I'm guessing. No. But you know, just walking around downtown and things like that. We were in the Pioneer, what's the place we used to be?
6: Pioneer Plaza.
8: Pioneer Plaza. And just, you know, being in the elevator with people or walking it, all of a sudden, everybody seemed to be a little bit closer, a little bit more of a human being. Mm. Where, you know, it's totally opposite nowadays with the way that people drive and they just, it's just a me culture that we have, me first culture that we have now. But for a little while after that happened back in 2011, it was different. We were all Americans and it was everybody really pulled together and, if there was any positives that came out of it, that was. And there's so many people here who lost. A lot of people from Hawaii did lose their lives, whether it was in the World Trade Center or on the, was it North Carolina where the plane went down in the field?
6: No, it was Pennsylvania.
8: Pennsylvania. There was a couple of people from Hawaii there. And, you know, somebody in the Pentagon was from Hawaii at the time. And it was a situation where it's you don't think of it that way if you lost a loved one, right? But it really was something that we haven't seen before, at least in our lifetime. Who knows? Maybe it was like that in 1941, right? Or something like that. I don't know. But as far as our lifetimes, we've never seen anything like that where you literally came together as one.
6: Yeah, I'm watching right now. I'm reminded part of the sports response to it, too. Mm-hmm. I'm watching Mets and Yankees right now. And you're reminded of, I mean, baseball, football, everything. It was down for a week or so. And one of the first things that came back, Mets and Yankees and President George W. Bush throwing out the first pitch in that game.
8: And he has an arm.
6: He does. Was he co-owner of the or part owner of the Houston Astros?
8: Rangers.
6: It was the Rangers.
8: Yeah, the Rangers. But he was a baseball player. I believe he went to Yale.
6: Mm-hmm.
8: So he played baseball, but even later on, as a much older fella, he threw out the first pitch at one of these games, and he still threw a rope. Anyway, back to what you were saying.
6: Yeah, I mean, Mets and Yankees are doing what they did 25 years ago when they came back. Both of those teams are wearing, whether it's an FDNY NYPD or the mm-hmm. different hats symbolizing the different...
8: The first responders there.
6: Yes.
8: And the, it was, I remember the topic was, is it too soon? And it was like, no, you know what? We need to get, if we continue to alter the way we live, then they've already won. I think that mm-hmm. was what it was. So it's like, we need to get out and have sports. We need to get out and do this kind of stuff. It was the exact opposite as far as the feeling of the country back then, than Colin Kaepernick and kneeling for the national anthem. It was a total 180 at that time.
6: The other thing...
8: And sports were great. We had mentioned before we started, remember how fitting that year the Patriots win the Super Bowl.
9: Yeah.
8: I'll never say that again, but that year, how fitting the Patriots won the Super Bowl.
6: I still remember one of the big moments within the next month or month and a half or so. You're getting ready for the NFL, and you're told before the kickoff of the 1 p.m. Eastern games, there's going to be there's going to be an announcement from the President of the United States, and President Bush announces that the war on terror, I believe it had been announced right before football. I think sometimes we do forget a little bit of how sports played a part in the comeback.
8: Yeah.
6: Which is why I'm a little disappointed, to be honest. You know, I see Mets and Yankees, and I'm like, why? No offense to college football. Why don't we have Mets and Yankees on national television on a day like today, where kind of like at the epicenter of where everything mm-hmm. went wrong, and then afterward where everything went in the opposite direction, and where we just kind of turned forward for the better.
8: Mm-hmm.
6: It's little things like that. But if you got up early, I mean, you had everything from the remembrances at the different sites. There was a lot going on. A couple of you have texted in our number 808-296-1500. Texter from the 208, after watching delayed Monday Night Football on September 10th, stayed up a while, then 9/11 happened, called his or her brother in Wisconsin. And that was, what, 3 in the morning-ish, I believe is what it was. And you know what I said? It seemed like the country stopped for a moment. Uh-huh. Like if you wanted to watch music videos on MTV, you couldn't. CBS News took over MTV. All those channels where you wanted to watch your lifestyle shows and everything, even that was like, no, this is too serious. We've been attacked. We are, nonstop news for the next week. I mean, that's how, even just from your viewing habits, even that all changed.
8: Mm-hmm.
6: It was amazing how serious we took it at the time and where we've moved forward from there. But it's one of those days here 25 years later where we're certainly kind of remembering it today. And if you want to remember it with us, 808-296-1500 is how you can as well.
8: Yeah, you know, and there's also like I remember like for the years after where's the next attack? Right. Okay. Now's the anniversary. Are they going to attack again? Now it's a 5-year, 10-year anniversary. Are they going to attack again? It was. I mean, we were real skittish for a while.
6: And you know what? They still say it. They still say that. You know, there are. What was I just? Our sister station carries ABC News, and they were talking about how. There are still the worries of that where the bad actors say that they consider that event in a terrible phrasing their Super Bowl. And so you always have to be kind of on alert. And we've been very fortunate in for the most part in these last 25 years that there are people in law enforcement and people who they thwart a lot of these things to keep our country and our people safe. It's a reminder to be thankful for them.
8: Right. And but we don't we can't even fathom the security and that goes on that we don't even know about right now in this country where they're like, hey, you know what? We just some guy was just arrested in Turkey planning some kind of attack or some kind of something on the president or whatever. I mean, that stuff happens all the time that we don't even hear about it.
6: Yeah.
8: You don't want to hear about it, really. You don't want to live that way.
6: We will get to the sports discussion, and there's a lot when it comes to football. That is coming up in a little bit. You are listening to Pacheco and Hart. 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

0: All right, it is Pacheco and Hart here on ESPN Honolulu. Coming up, we're going to hear from one of our good friends in the entertainment and food space. We got football coming up this weekend.
1: Entertainment and food space, okay.
0: Yeah, just where can you watch football? Mm-hmm. You'll hear some of that coming up in just a little bit. Mm-hmm. Would you like, Chris, would you like the good news? Or would you like the bad news?
1: We always go with the bad news first.
0: Tua Tagovailoa may never have a snap with the Atlanta Falcons.
1: Is that more than just speculating?
0: It's conjecture. I think it's more than one person. But the fact that Tua's not going to start this weekend for the Atlanta Falcons.
1: That was made official that he is out this weekend.
0: That oblique injury that he suffered. You and I both watched the video yesterday. It didn't look terrible.
1: It didn't look like anything.
0: Yeah. I mean, it just, the fact that he bent and kind of just, it looked
1: uncomfortable. He sat down for a second and then he stood up right away like there was nothing wrong. And, you know, I don't know how often you check out Yahoo Sports. It's one of the stops I make before every radio show in prep.
0: Is it before you go to Zippy's?
1: No. But
0: next stop.
1: Don't you have your food reference button to hit?
0: Oh, shoot. I didn't think about that.
1: You got to pull that up.
0: Next. Well, it wasn't an actual type of food.
1: Oh, okay.
0: Anyway.
1: When you said that, I immediately thought of macaroni salad.
0: There we go.
1: Oh, so good. I haven't had that in a long time.
0: 17 minutes into the show, macaroni salad is our food reference.
1: And you got to make it, add some stuff to make it crunchy, like little celeries and things like that.
0: Okay, that's all you. Anyway.
1: Now I forgot what I was talking about. Tua Tagovailoa. I was reading Yahoo Sports, and they had the article was by just Yahoo staff or something like that. And maybe I didn't read that part correctly. But anyway, they ended it with the gist of the article is that how Tua has been injured so much. There was so much expected of him coming out of Alabama with, the whole thing, tank for Tua. Then he got that hip injury in Alabama. That was where this all started. He got hurt, and, he was still in that draft. He was still number 5 overall, and, he started playing okay. I mean, he's made in 2023, made it to the Pro Bowl. He led the league in passing. I believe the year after that, he led the league in completion percentage. I mean, there's a couple of things, but it was when he started getting those concussions. Do you remember that?
0: I do.
1: Where he was on the ground, it was like watching some of these guys in the UFC or boxers get knocked out. And I don't remember the term they used when your body goes stiff. And you've got one hand in the air. There's something for that. But I've never seen that in the NFL. And we saw it twice with Tua Tagovailoa. And that's kind of where his play in 2024 started to go down. And that was where people are saying, please, please retire. Yeah. It's not worth it. Then he got that. And then he had an okay year. And then he got that big contract, the $212 million contract. And then he was good enough, right? It was that thing where, okay, if you don't pay Tua, he's gone, and he's going to relive a couple of years ago somewhere else, and the Dolphins are going to be left high and dry if they don't extend him. They had to extend him. So they did. But he was still never the same. In fact, his play went downhill. And all because of these little injuries here and there. The writer of the article goes on to say that none of this is his fault. All of these freak accidents happening over and over and over to Tua Tagovailoa. And the article ends with him basically saying the guy's been cursed. And you just because none of this stuff that's happened to Tua has been his fault, not in his preparation, in the style of play or anything he's done. Just all of these freak accidents here and there, one after another, whether it's the hip, whether it's concussions, whether it's the back, whether it's, all of this stuff. Mm-hmm. It's like, how can all of this happen to one guy? before you're 28 years old. And so that's why they use the word cursed. Because if Tua Tagovailoa is let go from the Falcons, I'm not sure anybody picks him up. Even, you know, the word is, well, get ready as a backup, right? But I don't know. I just, unless, you know, he signs for the league minimum or something like that. I mean, sure, he got paid. He got all that money. But, you know, as an athlete, you can't be happy with that. Say he never plays again. There's going to be something in him where it's not like, I gave it a shot, but, you know, hey, at least I got a couple of hundred million dollars. So you got to feel for the guy. Hopefully he can get back. I mean, they say next week, by week two, Michael Penix Jr. is going to be back.
2: Yeah. And that's why I say, you know, if the thought is that Penix is back, or, I mean, let's go one step further. If Cooper Rush plays all right against the Pittsburgh Steelers, I know you don't want to hear that.
1: No, it's not going to happen.
2: Then why, even if Michael Penix isn't ready, why go back to Tua? If Cooper Rush does not fail because he has starting experience, he's a veteran, there's no need to risk it with Tua Tagovailoa because he just has not had much luck there in Atlanta, even without playing a regular season game.
1: You know what? I say you never know what's going to happen. Say Cooper Rush isn't that good.
2: Sure.
1: I mean, there's a reason he's never been a starter. I mean, he started a couple of games in his career, but he's not a starting quarterback. Michael Penix Jr., what if he gets hurt again? Right? I mean, you're paying Tua, what, $1.7 million? That's nothing.
2: True.
1: You would at least keep – it doesn't make sense to me to get it, to, you know, release the guy. Just keep him on your roster.
2: Is it better to basically cost nothing to keep him? Or you got a rookie in Jack Strand who's going to be the number two quarterback, and then they've got an emergency QB somewhere. I forget who it is. Well, you got a rookie. Why not see what you have from a rookie that no one expects anything from?
1: I think it's a little too early in the season to do something like that.
2: I think you're right.
1: I mean, there's one guy on your one guy in that quarterback room who has more starting experience than anybody else. There's one guy in that quarterback room who has been elected into a Pro Bowl, right? I mean, you don't have a lot of that with the Atlanta Falcons right now. I don't know that you go, hey, let's get, what did you say, Jack Strand?
2: Yeah, he's already there.
1: Yeah, where's he from, like Appalachian State or something like that?
2: Probably better, but.
1: I'm just saying, and maybe I'm biased. Maybe they're saying, you know, that's not the way that you would think. But I think definitely it's something where, you know what, it doesn't cost you anything. What does it hurt to leave the guy in the quarterback room in your roster?
2: The only thing I
1: saw, especially if he can help out Cooper Rush and some of these other guys who are playing when he can't.
2: The only thing I'll say is, and I know we got SportsCenter in a little bit, is I don't know that I agree with the idea that he's just cursed and it's not his fault and, you know, whatever. Because, I mean, his style of play has led to a little bit of why he's here.
1: Part of his style of play is playing behind a very bad offensive line at many times when he was with Miami. That was part of the problem.
2: But did he do enough as a quarterback to circumvent that with his own abilities? Because sometimes you've got to make up for it in your own way if you have to.
1: Yeah, I mean, if that's the type of quarterback you are, but he's not Lamar Jackson.
2: Yeah, I think we've learned that for sure.
1: All right, check it out now. ESPN Honolulu and Alaska Airlines want to send you on an unbelievable family vacation at the Big White Ski Resort in Canada. Trip for four includes everything from hotel to airfare to snowboarding equipment and more. Listen in the morning on Let's Talk Sports or right here in the afternoon with us guys. Be the ninth caller when you hear Uncle Big White. When you hear him say, Aloha Hawaii, you be the ninth caller, and you'll qualify to win from ESPN Honolulu.
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4: I don't remember the Dallas Cowboys with Dak Prescott and CeeDee Lamb and this current core of players being as boisterous as they are this season. I just don't remember a time where that was the case. Usually it's Jerry Jones out front and everybody else answering for things that Jerry says. But now that Jerry has taken a back seat, it feels like everybody else is talking. And I don't have an issue with, you know, them being confident, but I have an issue with them saying, let's proclaim dominance. How about just go out and win the game? That's all that matters. Go 1-0 every single week. And I know that's boring, it's cliche, it's coach speak, but guess what? The best teams are methodical in terms of how they navigate the marathon that is the NFL regular season. And ultimately, at the end, they're in places that they want to be. It's been a long time since we could say the Cowboys were where they wanted to be at season's end.
5: 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Let it sink in. 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
9: I'm John Ryder. In tennis, the late U.S. Open semifinal match featuring Americans has lived up to the hype. Francis Tiafoe and Ben Shelton have split the first two sets, and Shelton now with a 3-2 lead in the third set. You can watch this match on ESPN. The winner will take on top seed Alexander Zverev. In the final on Sunday. To football, the 49ers have agreed on a multi-year

0: 15 p.m. Eastern. Starting quarterback for the Falcons in their opener against the Steelers in Pittsburgh on Sunday will be Cooper Rush. Tua Tagovailoa ruled out with an oblique injury. Week two in college football, we've got some Friday night action. 24th-ranked Louisville blowing out Villanova 38-10 late in the third quarter. Lincoln Keen holds two passing touchdowns, two rushing as well. Under 2 minutes to play in the first half in Lawrence. Kansas, number 23, Missouri are tied at 7. BC leads Rutgers 20-7.
1: Hey, this is Rich Eisen. 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
3: Back on this Aloha Friday with Pacheco and Hart on ESPN Honolulu. And look who's stopping by the show, Josh. It is Nolana and Crystal from 850 Craft Beer and Whiskey Bar and also Leeward Bowl Bar and Grill. Ladies, aloha. Happy Aloha Friday to you.
4: Hi.
3: Okay, who's...
4: Happy Aloha Friday.
3: Who are we talking to? Who's who?
4: Who's, I'm Nolana.
3: Oh, it's hi, Nolana.
4: Nolana.
3: And
4: hi.
3: Where's Crystal?
4: Hi, this is Crystal.
3: You guys sound exactly the same. 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
3: Hey, you know, it's a really cool place in Pearl City. 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And let's start with tonight, ladies. It's How's It Fridays at 850 Craft Beer and Whiskey Bar. What goes on Aloha Fridays?
4: Well, usually on Aloha Fridays, we have some live music, local bands, or we have a DJ. But today, unfortunately, we do not.
3: Oh.
4: But if we do, we will post it on our social media, and we'll show you who's going to be here and who's going to be playing.
3: Okay, well, we're going to have one of you guys on. I don't know if they told you, like, every Friday, so you can let us know on Fridays, too.
4: Okay.
3: But anyway, so we've got a lot of stuff going on. I mean, it's kind of your football headquarters, whether you got UH football, college football, NFL football. The place to be is right there, isn't it?
4: Yeah, so on Sundays, we open at 6:30 a.m., and the buffet and games start at 7. And we have an $8.50 local breakfast with eggs, bacon, Portuguese sausage, and yeah, so it's really good. Yeah, so it's $8.50 on 850. So it's 850 on 850 for our breakfast buffet.
3: Okay. So 850 breakfast buffet. That's not bad, man. 850 breakfast. Maybe Guy Hoggy will come by for cheap eats.
4: Yeah, he should.
3: Yeah, okay. 850 breakfast buffet at 7 a.m. on Sundays. You guys open at 6:30, correct?
4: Yes, on 850 side.
3: Yeah.
4: Leeward Bowl side opens at 8 a.m.
3: Okay, well, if you...
4: only on 850, yeah.
3: Yeah, so if you go to Leeward Bowl Bar and Grill and they're closed, just walk, you know, take nine steps the other way and you'll
4: take
3: see.
4: Take nine steps, yes.
3: Hey, so there's... so you got the breakfast buffet going on. How about, bucket specials? What can we look forward to on the weekends?
4: So it is... bucket specials are our domestics and imports. It's 5 beers. The prices vary depending on what the beer is,
3: mm-hmm.
4: but it varies from $24 to about $28
3: for
4: five beers. Yeah,
3: that's
4: just depending on what you're ordering.
3: Okay. All right. So check it out. UH football, you guys got another watch party going on for tomorrow night?
4: Yes.
3: And I understand that people can win lots of prizes and things too, huh?
4: Yeah. I think yesterday we had coolers and shirts and stuff like that. I'm not too sure exactly what they're going to have, but yeah, people do, they can win things, which is a great incentive to come and watch our games here.
3: Okay. All right, folks, check it out. Leeward Bowl Bar and Grill, also 850 Craft Beer and Whiskey Bar. 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How do you decide?
4: We do.
3: How do you decide which is going, what game, say it's NFL Sunday, right? And you guys got the NFL mm-hmm. package, you got all the games. How do you decide which goes on the big video wall?
4: I think it just depends, like,

0: who's here. 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
1: Okay. All right. 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Nolana and Crystal, thank you very much. It was great talking to you, and we'll see you soon.
0: Bye. Thank you.
2: Bye.
1: Okay, bye now. There you go. That's right there in the Pearl City Shopping Center. Leeward Bowl Bar and Grill, and they've got all kinds of stuff, all kinds of karaoke going on. 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Free karaoke. They have Whiskey Wednesdays. They have country karaoke and stuff going on. So there's all kinds of fun things going on. And usually on Fridays, live entertainment. How about that?
3: Well,
1: what a couple of cuties, huh?
3: Yeah. I heard that's they're cool. Also really good content creators.
1: They are, yeah. Follow them on 850HI. So spell out 8, and then the number's 50HI on social media. And you can see Nolana and Crystal and the rest of the gang. There you have some funny posts.
3: Nice. You mentioned that they're going to be showing University of Hawaii football tomorrow.
1: Yes.
3: And a good opportunity to get to University of Hawaii football.
1: Yeah. They have a lot of Heineken prizes they give away.
3: That's awesome.
1: Mm-hmm.
3: What are your feelings? What are we now?
1: My feelings? How do I feel?
3: How do you feel?
1: Josh hates when people talk show hosts go, that hurt my feelings. How do you feel?
3: Are you happy? Are you sad?
1: I am excited because I think the University of Hawaii is going to come out and they're going to make amends for the poor performance that we saw last week. Offense, defense, special teams. I think our kicker is going to kick a 50-yarder. I think all is going to be okay with University of Hawaii football. That's how I feel.
3: Taking all these mental notes of the things that you have just said here.
1: Mm-hmm.
3: You know, I hear and the theme this week seems to be execution.
1: I'm sorry.
3: What?
1: John McKay is, old timers know this. John McKay is a former coach. He was the very first coach of the Tampa Bay Buccaneers.
3: Okay.
1: Where they went like 3 years without winning a game or 3 years without, they won two games. And after they lost a big game in the press conference, one of the reporters asked Coach McKay, hey, coach, what do you think about your team's execution? And he goes, I'm all for it.
3: You know, unfortunately, it is.
1: That's why I laughed when you talked about execution.
3: Unfortunately, it is kind of the storyline going into this game, just because the impression is that is what Timmy Chang is looking for, that they haven't had it, and that they really need to kind of not get back to basics, but really get the feel for the game back. Two games in,
1: we have not been in rhythm, and that's offensively. Defense, we're fine. Defense, keep doing what you're doing.
3: One thing to note, by the way, about this game, it's not a Mountain West game technically, so you don't have one of those pregame injury reports. So we're going to be kind of in the dark on guys like Cam Barfield, for example. What do we know about Lester Longafuina, who didn't play in the last game?
1: What's up with that? I haven't heard anything about that.
3: Yeah. So there are going to be some questions that will answer that will be answered maybe a couple of hours before game time. But I mean, it's a little disconcerting to go into a game and be talking about execution going into week three, but it's not like horrible penalties. We're not talking about an undisciplined team.
1: I mean, there were more than we would like to have had.
3: Agreed. We're not talking about a selfish football team. We're just talking about a team that right now can't do the little things. Here are some numbers, by the way.
1: Okay.
3: When we talk about defense and why I feel like the talk about defense has been a little overrated, but here's the numbers that would tend to back up why people talk about the defense. On third downs, opposing offenses against Hawaii's defense mm-hmm. convert 45.2% of the time on third down.
1: That's pretty good.
3: That's 104th in the country. That's pretty good for the offense.
1: Right. No, yeah. No, sorry, not us, for the other guys. Yeah.
3: Right. So, I mean, right there, I mean, wow. You're saying
1: 45%.
3: You talk about time spent on the field. Some of that you look at the offense and say, okay, because the offense isn't moving at a consistent rate, mm-hmm. that's forcing the defense to be on the field a little bit longer. And then you look at that third down percentage and you say, man, Hawaii's not been able to get that key stop.
1: Now, that was a comment that we made earlier, is the defense is out there too long. But mm-hmm. but earlier in the week, you read the time of possession, and it wasn't that different.
3: No, in fact, I think Hawaii's offense was on the field more than its defense.
1: Yeah, but, you know, it was, again, that's just in black and white, one photo. It might be one instance, but, I mean, overall, yeah. But, I mean, was it in the fourth quarter mm-hmm. where the defense was out there a long time? Was it the third quarter? You know, I mean, I'd like to see a breakdown of that.
3: It was so inconsistent. Like, I look here at I've got everything broken down by drive. You know, UNLV had their first touchdown drive. I mean, it only lasted 3 minutes. But I think it's, if we look at time, maybe we're spending too much time on the minutes and seconds. It could be tempo.
1: Yeah.
3: Eight plays, 80 yards in just over 3 minutes.
1: It's number of plays that you want to look at, not necessarily the time.
3: Mm-hmm. Yeah. Eight play, 80-yard drive over 3 minutes. So they're going a little bit of tempo, and they're forcing some guys to stay on the field.
1: But overall for the game, how many offensive plays did they have? How many offensive plays did we have? That's a better gauge.
3: I did not see amount of plays on the team stats list, but
1: you can find it. I'll find it. It's findable.
3: But I think my point being, you have the defense had some drives where they were getting off the field right away. Hmm. And so they in some senses did some of their work.
1: In the beginning.
3: Mm-hmm, 10 play 40 yard drive in the first quarter, took over 4 minutes, felt kind of long. Hawaii's defense stood. You had there was a point in time where they were the first five drives, three punts, turnover on downs after a Hawaii punt. You had a touchdown right there in the middle. When UNLV didn't score, mm-hmm. Hawaii did not allow them to get on, except for the one in the first quarter. Hawaii did not allow them to get on long drives and, you know, force the team on the field. It was UNLV's not going anywhere. They're not going anywhere fast.
1: Right, but towards the end of the game, that was when they started to wear Hawaii down, and the running game took over. Mm-hmm. And you'll see that. It wasn't like their line was that much bigger than our guys. It was just that, you know, Hawaii got worn down, and that's what happens. That's what UNLV does to people in general.
3: Right.
1: But, you know, it's not, again, with Lester out, you have a shorter rotation on your defensive line. That could be a factor here. So anyway, I mean, not to make excuses, but we're just kind of breaking it down, I guess.
3: Here's the number of plays.
1: Yes.
3: Hawaii ran 76 plays. UNLV ran 61.
1: Wow.
3: Yeah, I don't know if that puts it in the better perspective for you.
1: And part of the problem is Hawaii couldn't do anything once they got into the red zone. And mm-hmm. That's why you would have more offensive plays, but nothing to show for it. We had the missed field goal. And you know, and then also the red zone, got in the red zone and couldn't do anything with it. Got a couple of field goals, but how many times did we come up and go in the red zone and come up empty with 0 points?
3: Hawaii was 1 of 3 in the red zone.
1: Wow. Yeah. So again, that's, I mean, 2 drop passes in the end zone. That's what it was. It was so simple. You know, if the crowd was really, I wonder, if the crowd was really behind him and that place was rocking in the fourth quarter, if that would have helped. I'm not saying that it's the crowd's fault.
3: Sure.
1: But I don't know. Hawaii was just, it was just a weird game where it was such an important game. And I'm sure they had a great week of practice leading up to this. They're fired up because they're playing UNLV on national television. And you come out and you lay an egg. It's like, how does that happen?
3: Yeah.
1: How does that happen with this team? And this coaching staff. And once in a while, it happens to everybody, I guess.
3: And that's why I think this game, which coming into the year, we would not have penciled this as a must-win. This would have been one of those, like, nice-to-have kind of games. Well, right now, I don't even – must-win, yes, but it's more than just must-win.
1: For this week.
3: For this week. It's more than just a must-win. It's a must-clean-up. Like, yeah. I don't know that you'd feel good walking away against New Mexico State with a win if you had to scrape by to get it.
1: Right. And, you know, a win is a win is a win, sure, they say, but maybe not necessarily in this case.
3: Yeah.
1: Because, look, how often, three games in, our third game of the season, are we saying this is a must-win game? It's a must. You know what? Even if Hawaii loses this game, and they win out, or they win eight games, or whatever. You know what I mean? It could still be a very good season for the University of Hawaii football team and go to a bowl game and all of that. But as far as keeping fans engaged, this is a must-win game. And it's important. Look, it's tough. We've got fair-weather fans. Not just us. It's like that in a lot of places. Not in Nebraska. Not in Ohio State. Not in Tennessee. You see where I'm going?
3: I do.
1: But a lot of places, you do have fair weather fans. They're only going to show up if you win. In fact, most places are like that. You know, going from the top of the top to all the way down to UMass and whoever's UTEP and all of that. I mean, I think it's important. You got to do that.
3: The worst part, fair weather fans in a 15,000 seat stadium.
1: Yeah. But I think we'll have a good crowd.
3: No, I think so too. To be honest, at a 15,000 seat stadium, you just kind of wish every game was a sellout. You would hope that it is.
1: It's yeah. Not. Oh, well, we've always had free radio, but now you have free television, and that might affect it somehow.
3: Yeah. But yeah, I mean, etickethawaii.com says not many left.
1: Oh,
3: so,
1: good.
3: Still get your tickets, or you can win a pair right here.
1: We're going to give away tickets?
3: We have, as part of our Big White Ski Resort qualifier.
1: With Bobby Big White?
3: With Bobby Big White.
1: All right.
3: Yeah. Sometime in this show.
1: Okay.
3: So
1: can you tell them what hour? Just give people a hint.
3: I don't know what hour.
1: Just do it in the 4 o'clock hour since we did it in the 5 o'clock hour last time.
3: Fine. 4 o'clock
1: Sometime in the 4 o'clock hour.
3: Why ask me the question?
1: I'm just saying, commit to something. Come on, Pacheco.
3: I hadn't thought of it yet. I was trying to think of the right place to put it, and I hadn't found a place where I felt good putting
1: it. You can put it right after Danny Alvarez.
3: All right, well, there's your hint.
1: But not right immediately after or right before. Who knows? It's sometime in the 4 o'clock hour.
3: Traffic in about 12 minutes. We've got SportsCenter here in a little bit as well. Pacheco and Hart at ESPN Honolulu.
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5: Caleb Williams and the Chicago Bears are in Charlotte to face Bryce Young and the Carolina Panthers.
6: Beautiful ball from Bryce Young, and the crowd erupts. 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
5: The Bears at the Panthers on ESPN Honolulu, Hawaii's sports leader. ESPN Honolulu is brought to you by HGEA. Because Hawaii works best when we do.

0: All right, it is Pacheco and Hart here on ESPN Honolulu. Earlier in the hour,
1: what?
0: You look surprised.
1: No, I felt something, but yeah, it's okay.
0: So you do have feelings.
1: Feelings.
0: Chris is admiring the video that he posted on his social.
1: I put a stupid video on, and I'm like, it's time for Radio Magic. And then Tiff Wells said, my plans are now set for 3 to 6 p.m. Thank you, Tiffer.
0: Did he say that after 3 o'clock, though?
1: I don't know.
0: Anyway. It's like, you set your plans kind of late, Tiff. Joking. I hope his plan ends before 6, because he's got to be in the arena, and he's got to do the coach's interview. And then he's got to do his own Radio Magic for Hawaii Volleyball tonight against Central Arkansas.
1: You know, sorry, I just got distracted again. So remember we were talking to Nolana and Crystal at 850 Craft Beer and Whiskey Bar, and they got their breakfast buffet coming up on Sunday from 7 to 10:30. And they mentioned Portuguese sausage and rice and eggs and bacon. Mm-hmm. Tater tots. They did not mention their tater tots there.
0: Oh, look at that.
1: Yeah.
0: Look at that.
1: How about that?
0: What time is breakfast from?
1: 7 to 10:30.
0: There you go. I wonder how many people are going to be watching that Atlanta game. It's on KHON Sunday morning.
1: It's so bad because you want to watch Atlanta. Well, number one, you should be cheering for the Steelers anyway. But you're watching Atlanta, it's like you don't want to negatively cheer against Cooper Rush, but part of you kind of does, right?
0: I don't know.
1: As a human, you sports root against?
0: No. I mean, the Atlanta situation is, no matter who's at quarterback, and I hate to say it, even Tua, no matter who's at quarterback, that situation's not good.
1: Yeah.
0: Tua's not going to make that team a 10-win team. Michael Penix isn't going to make that team a 10-win team.
1: You know, the last 2 years, they won 8 games.
0: Yeah.
1: I mean, and that's why they fired their coach, because they couldn't get over that hump for 2 games. So, I don't know. They weren't that far away, but I don't know. We'll see. Because I think the Saints are going to be better.
0: Okay.
1: Carolina's definitely going to be better.
0: Yes.
1: So
0: Tampa.
1: Oh, yeah. Clearly. I forgot about Tampa. Yeah.
0: So you're basically saying, and this is regardless of who's at quarterback, Atlanta's the worst team in that division.
1: But it's not the crap division it used to be. The whole division is kind of getting better.
0: Sure.
1: It's all those early draft choices.
0: Yeah. What it also sounds like to me is Atlanta's drafting a quarterback very early on next year.
1: Yeah, I think there are a few people.
0: Yeah. Cleveland every year?
1: my goodness. At least one, right? What if you're Arch Manning and you get chosen by the Cleveland Browns?
0: Oh.
1: They're going to have Grandpa Archie Manning do what he did with Eli and, you know, make a whole stink and say he's not going to play for you and all of that.
0: Can I not sign my contract and go back to college?
1: Right. We hear that's okay in the SEC.
0: Lane apparently wants a quarterback. Gosh. No, we were just talking about just a moment ago, Rainbow Wahine Volleyball winning yesterday over Central Arkansas, so that's 4 wins in a row. One of the things that was talked about after last night's match, whether you were watching on television on the post-match panel or you were listening to Tiff on radio, it seems like Josh Walker's got he's got a lineup. Now, there's still no Shalay Reed, but it's almost like, okay, if Shalay Reed comes back, all right, but we've got a rotation we like.
1: Yeah, you like the rotation. Did you watch any of last night's?
0: I did.
1: I tried. And
0: you tried.
1: It got a little boring. If this was men's volleyball, this would be a, what did Charlie call those?
0: Grow the game.
1: Grow the game. It was a grow the game match for the Rainbow Wahine. I mean,
0: this was an NCAA tournament team last year.
1: Really? How?
0: Well, the conference they play in.
1: Yeah. I mean, you know what? It was the Sugar Bears. I mean, that was the best thing about this thing is the Sugar Bears.
0: Right.
1: And I'd heard on TV that Sugar Bears is a type of flying squirrel or something like that.
0: I thought it was like
1: Chris McLaughlin mentioned that.
0: I thought it was like one of those like gummy snacks.
1: Yeah. I had it. And so I stopped watching and I turned on the radio and was doing some work and listened to the rest of it. But yeah, my mind was wandering. It was, I was just so dominant.
0: Yeah. By the way, Central Arkansas is in a new conference. It's the UAC. It's what the old WAC was. The WAC like folded into another conference, and then they call like the United Athletic Conference or something, where they've got UT Arlington and Abilene Christian and Little Rock and Austin Peay. In a way, thank goodness we're not in the WAC because we'd be playing a bunch of Texas teams. But, yeah, I mean, we'll see what happens in the rematch. But Central Arkansas, 0-6 going into tonight.
1: That's okay. They tried hard.
0: Sure. That's what Division I volleyball counts for.
1: Hey, just grow in the game. That's all.
0: The back half of the doubleheader is always the toughest one, though, right? I mean, you've seen the other team.
1: They say.
0: Yeah, it's very much cliche.
1: Yeah.
0: But you've seen the other team. Now you have an idea. They have an idea of you.
1: And this is good, though. This is good for Hawaii to come out, and you maybe get some people who don't get a ton of playing time. I mean, you don't want to rest all your starters. It's not like, you know, I'm not disrespecting them that much.
0: Sure.
1: But I'm saying you want to play good. You want to get a few people a little bit more playing time before you head on the road for the first time going to Las Vegas.
0: All right. Sports Center's coming up in just a little bit. We've got our first look at traffic coming up here as well. Flip that thing over, Chris.
1: All right. Let's see. What do they say? They say, Chris, tell people about Monday Night Football at Big City Diner. You can catch the Chiefs and the Broncos at Big City Diner in Kailua Monday with Pacheco and Hart. We'll be there, and you can enjoy great food, awesome prizes, and a whole lot of fun. A big thank you to Dave's Ice Cream for making that all possible.
0: All right, we'll do some NFL picks coming up a little bit later on. We got some good games on the schedule. In fact, we've probably got the game of the day of the afternoon, which is Green Bay, Minnesota. Oh. We'll have that as the 10:25 game. So we'll do some picks. We'll go through the Mountain West slate. Anybody who should be a little worried going into their week number two game. That's coming up here in just a little bit, and we're watching a little bit of college football going on. There's a ranked team that's in a little bit of trouble. That's Missouri playing Kansas. That's over on the Big Fox going on right now. SportsCenter coming up in just a few. Chris Hart, Josh Pacheco, Pacheco and Hart, ESPN Honolulu.

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4: I'm Mia O'Brien. Five Friday night college football games this evening. Let's begin with the Border War. At the half, Missouri and Kansas tied at 14 in a game that's seen two missed field goals, an interception, and four touchdown drives to end the first half after 20 scoreless minutes to begin. To the Red Bandana game in Chestnut Hill, Boston College in cruise control. They lead Rutgers 20-7, 7:50 remaining in the third quarter. Elsewhere in the ACC, NC State blanking Richmond 42-0 at the two-minute warning in the first half. Virginia up on Michael Vick's Norfolk State side 59-3. That game is at the two-minute warning in the fourth quarter. And number 24, Louisville, also in cruise control, 52-13 over Villanova, 8:44 remaining in the ball game. New within the last hour, Cowboys running back Malik Davis will undergo hip surgery on Saturday and will be placed on injured reserve per our Todd Archer. Meanwhile, the Bears and running back DeAndre Swift agreed to terms on a three-year, $33.75 million contract. One half of the men's final of the U.S. Open is set. Alexander Verevev advances in straight sets. Semifinal number two is underway. Francis Tiafoe, Ben Shelton tied at a set apiece in the third. Shelton currently leading 6-3. To the majors, Subway Series game one is still ongoing. That one just went final. The Yankees defeat the Mets 6-4. How about the Brewers up 17-0 on the Reds in the fifth inning? Now 17-0 still in the top of the eighth. Phillies lead the Braves 3-2. Dodgers lead the Marlins 6-2. Orioles in front of the Blue Jays 7-4. For more scores and analysis, check out ESPN.com and that all-new ESPN app.
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5: There have been a lot of accidents this afternoon. Most are gone. Do have one on the freeway in Pearl City that's left some slow traffic. It was on the H1 westbound near the Pearl City Y-model exit. If you're going west, traffic slows after the Hickam curve. The Moanalua slows at Kaiser. After the Halata merge, the H1 picks up some speed, but gets slow again approaching that accident area. No issues going windward. If you're going to the east side, traffic's moving fine after Punahou.
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7: Chris Hart, Josh Pacheco, you are listening to Pacheco and Hart. It is ESPN Honolulu on the way this hour. Danny Alvarez, University of Hawaii women's beach volleyball coach. Portuguese Horseshoes fundraiser coming up.
8: Also, we're going to qualify somebody to win that vacation for four in Canada at the Big White Ski Resort. Keep listening for the guy.
7: Yeah, and along with that comes two tickets to UH football coming up this Saturday against New Mexico
8: State. You win
7: that
8: instantly and then qualify, huh?
7: Yes.
8: All right.
7: Yeah. We like to add on to the fun. And we'll have an announcement, by the way, on that Big White Ski Resort prize. We're going to make a big announcement on that coming up on Monday. So just keep that in the back of your mind.
8: Okay.
7: All right. Some big games in the NFL coming up this weekend. I wanted to, if you're good with it, I want to get through some games and see where you kind of land with some of these games.
8: In the NFL?
7: In the what?
8: That's how the cool people say NFL. That was stupid.
7: Yeah.
8: We got the button in the studio we could press.
7: No, it doesn't work.
8: Oh.
7: It's shorted. All right. Here are some games from this weekend that I want to kind of get your feel on. Bucks-Bengals. This is an interesting first game for both quarterbacks. This will be on the new 1420 Hawaii's News and Sports, 6:30 a.m. broadcast time Sunday. Joe Burrow feels like an important year for him. Got to be healthy, but they also got to win games. Baker Mayfield just got his contract extension. Bucks believe they're the best team in the NFC South. I tend to agree. It's game one in Cincy. How do you see it?
8: I see this as a, they're going to be flinging the ball all over the place. This is going to be a shootout.
7: Okay.
8: And I think the Cincinnati Bengals are going to win. Well, I hope, not I hope they win, but I think the Bengals are going to win just because they're at home. Let's see, Cincinnati is 3.5-point favorites. Mm-hmm. But since he's going to win this game, the receivers are healthy. They went out and made some investments in the defense, and I think soon, maybe not this soon, but soon it will start to pay off. But I do have Cincinnati winning this game.
7: All right. Bears-Panthers. That's the game we'll have here.
8: Go Bears.
7: Our coverage at 6. I will go out on a limb. I'll go even bigger than just this game. I have Carolina winning at home.
8: Wow.
7: They're not the favorite.
8: Upset.
7: But I will go one bigger and say I think both of these teams are in the playoffs this year. I mean,
8: Chicago's got such a tough schedule.
7: They do.
8: But I think they win this game, even though they're on the road, and Carolina is getting better. I still have Chicago winning this game,
7: okay. And
8: it's going to be a close one.
7: Yeah. Chicago, I think, is a wild card team. Tough schedule, but I think they're better built for it. Carolina, I think, can win the NFC South. I really believe that. Bryce Young.
8: Yeah, they could.
7: I think too many people sleep on Bryce Young.
8: Yeah, I mean, he's still not, you know, he's not a guy going to any kind of Pro Bowl. Well, not that they have the Pro Bowl anymore, but you know what I mean? Mm-hmm. A guy that's going to the Pro Bowl television show, whatever they're going to do with it anytime soon. Now, Chicago, you say, is going to win the wild card, which means, I mean, in that's still, to me, the toughest division. You got the Bears, the Lions, the Packers, and the Vikings, mm-hmm. all quality teams. Who do you think is going to win that division?
7: My heart says Green Bay.
8: Okay, so Green Bay and then Chicago, and you're saying the Lions?
7: I think the Lions don't make it.
8: The Lions and the
7: Vikings,
8: that's a no-brainer. Don't make the playoffs.
7: Yeah, that's a no-brainer to me.
8: You think?
7: Yeah.
8: Kyler Murray might surprise you on offense. Their defense is strong already.
7: Kyler Murray would surprise me if he did his homework. If I had to project 3 wild card teams, Chicago would be one, and then I would project 2 other teams out of the West. Whoever doesn't win the NFC West that's not named Arizona would be the other two.
8: Okay.
7: I'm looking at the NFC East, and that's where we'll go here. Commanders, Eagles. That's we'll have that on the new 1420 Hawaii's News and Sports.
8: I'd like to say the Eagles just because they're at home. Washington took a step back last year, but hopefully, I think the Eagles win that pretty handily.
7: I think Eagles win, but I'll go one step further.
8: Hmm.
7: If the Eagles don't make the playoffs, and I have a feeling they will not make the playoffs this year, does Nick Sirianni get fired?
8: Maybe, but how would they not make the playoffs?
7: Well, I think Dallas is the better team in that division.
8: Oh, I do too. But I think the Eagles still make the playoffs.
7: Okay. So you think they take one of those wild card spots?
8: Yeah, I think so.
7: Okay.
8: Okay, I got one for you, Josh.
7: Okay.
8: In the somebody's got to win department, you got Miami visiting the Las Vegas Raiders.
7: Really? You saved that for me?
8: I got Raiders. I got the Raiders. It's like a pick 'em because the Raiders are favored by 3 at home. I think that, you know what? I think Kirk Cousins is going to do fine. Max Crosby is going to mess up the offensive line for the Miami Dolphins, and the Raiders are going to win that game.
7: You know,
8: not a key matchup or anything, but just somebody's got
7: to
8: win.
7: Thank goodness this game's not on television. And thank goodness I don't subscribe to Sunday Ticket for that very reason, to have an excuse to watch it. Thank goodness my team's on TV. Yeah, I mean, I would take the Raiders, but I think this whole Raiders -3 thing is a little low.
9: I think the Raiders win by more than that. Miami's terrible. And I don't think Las Vegas is that terrible.
8: I think they're bad. They're a last place team, but I don't know. I don't think they're as bad as Cleveland or Miami. Actually, I should take that back about Cleveland. Cleveland's got a solid defense. But yeah, I think that Miami's the worst team in the league.
9: Yeah. If I had
8: maybe Arizona. By the way, Jeremiah Love is still questionable for tomorrow.
9: Yeah, that makes a big difference. Mm-hmm. Here's the other thing on the Raiders. Since we can throw storylines in here, we don't have to just, you know, do pick. I wouldn't mind if you're going to start Kirk Cousins in week one. If he's not bad, I wouldn't mind him starting the entire season.
8: Oh, me too.
9: Like if you've gotten past like the 6-7 win mark by the time you get into December.
8: 6-7.
9: Fernando Mendoza didn't show me anything in the preseason after that first touchdown that he threw in game one.
8: Yeah.
9: This goes everything against my quote unquote religion on how you treat top draft picks. But what I saw was not a number one draft pick in the preseason.
8: Yeah, I mean, part of it is the team that he has around him. And you see that all the time, whether you're a stud in college and your reward is you go to a team that's so bad, they got the first pick in the draft. I think that Las Vegas still has so many pukas. They did try and improve their offensive line. They do have Ashton Jeanty to take some pressure off of the quarterback. I don't mind if first round draft choices or even number one overall picks sitting for a while if they can. It's worked well for Patrick Mahomes and some others in this league. And now, if you're Las Vegas and you start off 0-7, then yeah, you know what? It's time to put in Mendoza. Time to put in Fernando Mendoza, I think, at that point. But you know what? If you're winning, you keep on winning. You owe it to your fan base with Kirk Cousins.
9: Our late game, Green Bay, Minnesota, that kicks off at 10:25. Minnesota's at home, but they're a 1.5-point favorite, so it's a little bit of a wash. That Viking situation's a mess. Hate to say it.
8: Is it?
9: I think so.
8: How much of a mess is it? They've got a defense.
9: That's fine.
8: First round draft pick safety they got from Oregon is, I think Thieneman was a first round draft choice. Anyway, I don't know. They're pretty good on defense. It all depends on Kyler Murray, doesn't it?
9: It's scary. If you have to rely on Kyler Murray, who hasn't, who's underperformed and underdelivered early in his career. I mean, this is a better situation for him, sure.
8: Yeah, it's a better situation. The guy has an arm. The guy is an athlete. He can run. Does he have it between the ears to be a consistent winner? I don't know. But for this game, I'm going to give him the benefit of the doubt. Although, I don't know. Jordan Love, it's such a rivalry of a game that Green Bay, to me, kind of has that going against him, too. But I like, you know, if you ask me who's the better quarterback in this matchup, it's definitely Jordan Love. I think this is going to be a special year for Jordan Love.
9: Bottom two quarterbacks in the division.
8: Who, these two?
9: Yeah. Because I would take Jared Goff over both. I would take Caleb Williams right now over both. Jordan Love disappointed me a little bit. And I'm not entirely sure that Jordan Love has that ability to take Green Bay to that next step.
8: Talk to me in about 6 weeks. Let's bring that up in about 6 weeks.
9: Oh, okay.
8: Because I think that
9: do you want me to go away for 6 weeks?
8: No. I think Jordan Love is. I think he's just on the brink. I think he's going to be just fine.
9: Okay. All right. So that's the late game.
8: Okay. What about Monday night football game?
9: Well, let's go to Sunday first.
8: Sunday.
9: Cowboys Giants. Do you see any scenario in this world where the Giants win over Dallas?
8: Again, it's a rivalry game. It's the New York Giants at home. Anything could happen. I could see an upset here. I don't think so, but I don't know. I love the personality of this Giants team. And they're just overloaded with young defensive stars. And I know we have an injury on the offensive line for the Dallas Cowboys. I trust in Dak Prescott. I don't know about their running game. I don't know why they got rid of Rico Dowdle.
9: Yeah, I think the question with the Giants is how much does John Harbaugh make a difference? Hmm. And this is the kind of game where you expect John Harbaugh to make a difference. In a rivalry game against a team that you absolutely need to beat, even though you're not as good as that said team, John Harbaugh's got to be a difference maker. He's the better head coach on the field.
8: Well, yeah, and hopefully him and his staff prepare them the right way for it. Look, you got Jackson Dart. The guy is fearless. Cam Scataboo is back. He's going to get the crowd really into it. Mm-hmm. I mentioned their defense. I mean, they could have some, you know, maybe they could improve a little bit more on the back end of the defense. But, I mean, they've got just a plethora of riches on the defense and the front seven.
9: All right, we're doing picks here on Pacheco and Hart on ESPN Honolulu. To Monday, we'll have it right here. It is Denver, Kansas City, Chiefs minus 2.5.
8: Wow.
9: Kickoff at 2:15 from Arrowhead.
8: We'll see how Patrick Mahomes is. How healthy? Look, healthy enough to play, yes. Healthy enough to be the old Patrick Mahomes in week number one? I don't know. But, you know, Denver has got arguably the best defense, if not the best. They're in the top two in the entire league. And Bo Nix is going to love the spotlight on a Monday night. I've got the Broncos winning this all over the place.
9: Okay, so you of the two of us are the bigger believer in Denver. For the people that might be like me, and I don't know how many of them there are, why should I believe in Denver?
8: Defense wins championships.
9: Okay.
8: That could be the best defense in the league.
9: Okay.
8: But, number one defense, you have a good quarterback. I'd say a top 15 quarterback, maybe a top 10 if I go down the list and look at this. I think you've got the receiver. You know what? They've got talent. And you know what? You got to like what Sean Payton's done in a very short amount of time for the Denver Broncos.
9: Okay.
8: Both teams are coached very well, but, I like the Denver Broncos in this. There's more of a complete team.
9: All right. If you disagree with any of those, would love to hear from you at 808-296-1500. Do you see a pick where you think Chris and I got wrong?
8: Also, there's one game that I think initially you don't really look at, but you should. Is Buffalo at Houston? How much has Houston improved offensively? They've got the defense. We know that. And Buffalo as well. They're just Buffalo. That might be a pretty good game.
9: This game is in Houston. Mm-hmm. So I don't know why. For a few years, I've tried to give Houston the benefit of the doubt. And I feel like after, one game of the postseason, I'm just like, maybe not.
8: Mm-hmm.
9: Buffalo's the favorite on the road. I'm not a big believer in the Texans. Their schedule, by the way, that's not a great start. Cincinnati after that, I think, is the tell-all game because I think Houston and Cincinnati are probably even enough.
8: Mm.
9: And then you got the Colts, and then you got the Cowboys. So
8: that's tough. That's not easy at all.
9: No, not at all. So that is the one of the early games coming up on Sunday.
8: Yeah, Kaimi Fairbairn's gonna win it
9: from the 233. Thank you, Chris.
8: Thank you. You're welcome. What for?
9: Yes, Denver will beat the Chiefs. Josh, I find your lack of faith disturbing.
8: That's funny,
9: man.
8: Hey, it's football season. We're getting serious.
9: I mean. I hope I'm not off base here, but if I'm putting Denver against Kansas City, even in my own doubts of Kansas City, they're older. Patrick Mahomes, I think, will never be 100% anymore because he's taken enough hits and he's kept on ticking. But at some point in time, that the ticking slows a little bit.
8: Yeah, they don't have back in the days with Tyreek Hill and some of the, they just don't have the receivers they used to. You know, everyone's saying, well, now they have, what's his name, running back from Seattle. Oh gosh. Anyway, you know who I'm talking about. Something in the third. Anyway, now that he's there, it's going to make this huge difference. You know, hopefully if you're a Chiefs fan, it is going to make a big difference having a real running game. But I don't know. You know, it's
9: Kenneth Walker.
8: Kenneth Walker the third. He's supposed to make a big difference. We'll see. Just the receiver room, I think, could be better. And you're right. They lost a couple of main players on defense in the offseason. And their defense is getting a little bit older, but we'll see. We'll see what happens. Well-coached team playing at home, playing in Kansas City. That might make a little bit of a difference. I don't believe. Yeah, they're actually favored by a little bit in this game, but I don't think it's enough. I don't think they have enough to beat Denver. You know what would be cool is if you see Travis Kelce, and he comes out and has just this resurgence and has, 800 yards in receptions and, I don't know, a certain amount of catches per game, gets open like he's, you know, always finds a spot in a zone, always getting open, key plays on third down. I'd love to see that for Travis Kelce and then go off and retire after that.
9: To that texter who says they find my lack of faith disturbing in Denver, one way you can turn that around is beat Kansas City. And if Denver can beat Kansas City, I won't say that I'm going to be a full-fledged believer, but I will give the Broncos the benefit of the doubt for where they could be heading.
8: Yeah, I just think Denver actually at this point, it's going to sound crazy, but I think Denver has more talent than the Kansas City Chiefs do. It's not like, hey, you know what? Andy Reid is going to have a huge, Andy Reid in his calling offensive plays is going to have a huge advantage going up against Sean Payton's defense. Yeah, it's going to be a good game. I can't wait.
9: Danny Alvarez, beach volleyball coach, in about 10 minutes. That's coming up.
8: Also, if you want to check out the game with Josh and I, we'll be at Big City Diner in Kailua on Monday night. So join us down there for great food, prizes, and a lot of fun. Thank you to Dave's Ice Cream again.
9: The commercial talks about heckling. So if you're that fan that finds my lack of faith in the Chiefs disturbing, heckle me when the Broncos score on Monday.
8: Yeah, and we'll post it.
9: Yeah, Chris will take a video. And then he'll turn around at the end of it and say, "We just made radio magic." 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
12: Got an accident reported in town on the H1 westbound near the Ward Avenue overpass in McKeachy. Traffic slows at University Avenue. The H1 eastbound is slow as usual from Middle Street to the Ward on-ramp. No incidents to east or windward of Oahu. Going west, the H1 slows at the Hickam curve. The Muwata Lewis slows at Kaiser. After Halaba, the H1 stays slow because of an accident near the Pearl City Waimalu exit. We do have one other accident. It's at Pu'uloa Road and Salt Lake Boulevard.
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15: 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Number 12, Alabama hits the road for a Kentucky team looking to shock the SEC. Young gun Keelon Russell makes just his second career start at quarterback for the Tide. And across the sideline, first-year coach Will Stein makes his SEC debut. 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

0: Hey, you know the Then and Now feature on Facebook?
1: Yeah.
0: You'll have something you posted like 100 years ago. Mm-hmm. And then I posted something on September 10th, 2011.
1: Okay.
0: And it was, look at those pancakes. Huh?
1: Mm.
0: Is that place still there? Mac 24/7 somewhere in Waikiki? It's at one of the hotels in Waikiki.
1: It's like the Hilton, right?
0: I don't remember. It was on Kuhio, I think. And we used to have like watch parties over there. But
1: I think it is still open.
0: I think that's the last time I've had a pancake.
1: I'll be honest, it's a place I've wanted to go to.
0: Oh, it was really good.
1: Yeah.
0: Yeah.
1: Because I just, the pancakes are massive, right?
0: Uh huh. Sorry. I didn't turn the
1: Chris
0: sound
1: is
0: off.
1: So obsessed with his post on social.
0: Yeah.
1: So
0: I'm
1: obsessed.
0: I'm being more active on social media lately.
1: From the 860, and actually someone else sending a GIF.
0: A GIF
1: from the 233. What's the correct? Is it GIF or GIF?
0: I thought it was GIF, but I could be wrong.
1: What is it, Keegan? It's GIF, according to the dictionary.
0: Thank you, Kiki.
1: Who reads the dictionary nowadays?
0: Maybe more people should.
1: I agree. Darth Vader might also find your lack of faith disturbing. Thank you for the Star Wars reference, although... that's good timing since The Mandalorian and Grogu is now streaming on Disney Plus, which I do need to go watch. I'm a little bit behind, but I will take the Borg over Darth Vader as a Star Trek.
0: Yeah,
1: guy.
0: I think I started too late to get into those. By the way, you were right. I did get a notification from Peacock. They're raising the price $3 a month.
1: When did that come down?
0: Didn't you say that yesterday on the air that Peacock was going up?
1: I think I said it with Netflix. But Peacock has as
0: Peacock
1: well.
0: Peacock just went up $3 a month.
1: It's, you know why? It's because they're spending so much on sports.
0: Oh, I see. That makes sense.
1: Yeah.
0: I like Peacock.
1: I'll just give a quick plug for Spectrum. I get Peacock included in my Spectrum plan, so I don't have to pay for it.
0: There you go. You're saving $20 a month now.
1: Is that what it is now?
0: Yeah, it's up to $20.
1: Wow.
0: Mm-hmm.
1: That's incredible.
0: Mm-hmm.
1: But yeah, I mean, to be honest, got to watch some baseball on there. Got to watch some football on there. I mean,
0: They have a lot of golf.
1: And you were asking me, well, some golf. They don't have as much now because now Golf Channel's not affiliated with NBC.
0: Oh, it's not?
1: It's not.
0: They still have some kind of partnership, I thought.
1: They kind of do, but if Golf Channel airs stuff, it doesn't stream on Peacock anymore. It streams on its own app. NBC split off a bunch of their cable channels.
0: Oh. Golf Channel has their own app?
1: So Golf Channel's with USA Network and CNBC.
0: Yeah, that's not all NBC anymore.
1: Not anymore.
0: Oh,
1: yeah.
0: Wow.
1: What was I going to say?
0: That's
1: to
0: good.
1: That,
0: USA, it's like, man, it's like, hey, let me watch this movie for 3 minutes and have 7 minutes of commercials and another 3 minutes and 7 minutes of commercials.
1: They're trying to fit it into a 2-hour window.
0: Oh, it's crazy.
1: I was going to say, you were asking me, there's a show on Peacock you were interested in. You saw the promo for it called The Paper. Right?
0: Oh,
1: you saw
0: yeah.
1: It on Wednesday?
0: Yeah, I have not had a chance to watch.
1: Yeah, go watch season one. It's like The Office, just not as good, but good enough. It's good enough
0: it's
1: for
0: good
1: season
0: enough.
1: Two.
0: Yeah, because it's not original like The Office was, right?
1: Danny Alvarez coming up after traffic and SportsCenter, ESPN Honolulu.
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3: There's unusually slow traffic in town on the H1 westbound. It's because of an accident on the Makiki Viaduct. Traffic is backed up to University Avenue. The H1 eastbound is slow, as usual, from Middle Street to Punahou. Expect the usual slowdowns going west to Halava, and then slow H1 traffic to the split. That accident near the Pearl City Waimalu exit is being moved. If you're inbound, got an accident on the Wataloa Freeway in the Fort Shafter area. It's got traffic backed up before Pu'uloa Road.
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7: I'm Mia O'Brien. Five Friday night college football games this evening. Let's begin with the Border War. Tied at 14-all at the half. Missouri now doubling up Kansas 28-14. That game 10:52 to play in the third quarter. Elsewhere, the red bandana game in Chestnut Hill. Don't look now, but Rutgers mounting a late comeback 20-14. BC still in front 12:44 to play. Two games have gone final. Number 25, Virginia, prevails 59-3 over Michael Vick's Norfolk State side. Number 24, Louisville, victorious 59-13 in their home opener over Villanova. 9:04 still to go in the third at NC State. The Wolfpack lead Richmond 56-0. Here within the last 2 hours, Cowboys running back Malik Davis will undergo hip surgery Saturday, will be placed on IR per our Todd Archer. Meanwhile, the Bears and running back DeAndre Swift agreed to terms on a 3-year, $33.7 million contract. One half of the men's final of the U.S. Open is set. Alexander Zverev advances in straight sets. Semifinal number 2 is still underway. Francis Tiafoe and Ben Shelton are in the fourth set. Shelton

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0: All right, our qualifier for that Big White ski resort vacation.
1: Aloha, Hawaii.
0: Greg in Hawaii Kai. Grads, Greg.
1: Oh, lives in your neck of the woods.
0: Yeah, and he's not only qualified for that big vacation, but he also is going to check out Hawaii football tomorrow with Hawaii taking on New Mexico State.
1: All right.
0: Remember, that is a 6 p.m. kick. It's a regular kickoff. It's not on national TV, so we get back to the regular old 6:05.
1: Yeah, it'll be cooler, so that's nice.
0: Yeah, and hope everybody can make it there to the Clarence T.C. Ching Athletics Complex. Mm-hmm. Next chance for you to qualify for that Big White ski resort vacation Monday morning with Kanoa Leahy and Billy Hall on Let's Talk Sports on ESPN Honolulu. Danny Alvarez is going to join us shortly as we're getting ready for, beach volleyball season's a while away, but it is never too early to try to raise some money. And they've been doing Portuguese horseshoes, and Danny Alvarez, the coach, joining us now here on ESPN Honolulu. That ninth annual Portuguese horseshoe tournament is coming up in 16 days. Coach, are you excited?
2: Of course. We're going to raise some money. We're going to have some fun, little food, little drink, little competition. Yeah, it's going to be great.
0: This is now the ninth annual. How well has this done over the, I know you've been back
1: it
0: and forth.
1: It must be doing okay. They keep doing it.
0: I guess so. You want to tell us how good it's been?
2: It's been great. At the beginning, we didn't have a lot of money. There wasn't a lot of money within the athletic budget for a lot of things we had to do. So when Scott Wong and I had the team, I just said, Scott, hey, we got to make some money. And so I had been to a lot of golf tournaments, and I said, let's do something unique. I love Portuguese horseshoes. And when I play, I had a lot of fun, and I love being with my friends. So I said, let's try that as a fundraiser. And so since we started in 2013, we've made $350,000 raising money for the team.
0: To give people an idea of how important that $350,000 is, since you were mentioning how it kind of allows you to do more things, can you give people an idea of the impact that the tournament and the money it raises has?
2: Yeah, so at first, a lot of the teams who started beach volleyball programs didn't have money to come out to Hawaii, so we only had road trips. And I said, Scott, if we're going to be a real D1 program, we're going to have to play some home games. So we raised some money, and so our first home, hosted event with Nebraska and Long Beach was because we raised money for them to come out. So everything from, competition, we go to Kauai, and a lot of the money helps us support that trip. One of my assistant coaches is supported by that. We have food, we have medical attention. It's actually unbelievable how much we're able to do with it. And it's, for me and the coaching staff, it's all about really the student-athlete experience. And so the money we have goes to the athletes, and so they have the best student-athlete, experience possible.
0: Danny Alvarez, head coach of the Rainbow Wahine Beach Volleyball Program, joining us here on Pacheco and Hart on ESPN Honolulu, the ninth annual Portuguese Horseshoe Tournament, Sunday, September 27th, 4:30 to 8 at Rainbow Wahine Softball Stadium. You mentioned meet and greet with student athletes, so I'll just kind of go with the student athlete portion of this conversation. How is that 2027 roster looking right now?
2: It's been good. We're right now in 8 hours, which is like the skill portion of our training. We're still, quite a while away from, when we are compete for our championship season. So a lot of new faces. We had 10 girls who graduated, but some of the returning girls, Yulia Tella and Kira Korn.

0: linemen, two great defenders are coming back, and we have some really good transfers that are coming in. We have a girl named Ella Gray, who was one of the best recruits in the country a couple years ago, and she's been fantastic in practice. And Summer Witherby, who is a transfer from Cal Poly, who's also a blocker. I mean, really, really experienced player and going to add quite a bit to what we have. So some returning blood and some new blood. So I'm really excited about what we're going to be doing with this team and looking to win a Big West championship.
1: You know, talking about the conference, I mean, the conference has grown. I think the level of competition in the Big West has grown, I think, quite a bit in the last couple of years. How would you describe how tough the Big West is or will continue to be going forward? And I say that reminding myself, I almost said Mountain West, and I realized Mountain West doesn't have beach volleyball. So, yeah. You know, yeah. in the Big West being there still, how good is that for you and how good the program and the conference is?
0: Yeah, it's been a great program, you know, ever since I've been involved. At first, it was really just us in Long Beach kind of competing for championships in the early days of the beach volleyball programs. But Cal Poly, the last 3 or 4 years, has kind of really, really taken on the mantle of one of the powers in the country. And I think the last two years they finished third in the country in the national championship. And then adding to the mix next year is Grand Canyon, and they're a perennial top 10 to top 12 team in the country. So with ourselves, Cal Poly, Long Beach, and Grand Canyon, we have four of the best teams in the country, and we love it. I mean, it, you know, when people come to Hawaii to play volleyball, they come to play a great schedule. You know, we play Stanford and UCLA and USC, you know, out of conference, but in conference, we test ourselves, and, you know, there's no bigger rivalry than, you know, University of Hawaii and Long Beach. And those have been great games. We've had the best of them for years. The last couple of years, they've gotten the best of us. So we're looking to get back on top, you know, this year.
1: I think you may have given us just a tad bit of what to look forward to for the schedule. How is that entirely looking for next year?
0: I mean, our schedule is always, you know, jam-packed with great games. Our first tournament of the year is really the best tournament in the country. It's Stanford, UCLA, USC, Texas, TCU, and Cal. So I'm going to say 5 or 6 out of the top 7 teams in the country. And then the next week will be, you know, UW and Long Beach, and we'll have Grand Canyon. And so throughout the season, it's just kind of a murderer's row of, you know, competition. But like I said, I mean, the girls don't come here to, you know, just play somewhere where they can win and, you know, be 28-2 and not really challenge themselves. So what we're trying to do is, in that student athlete experience, is give them the best games possible. So we're trying to schedule the best people. They love to play in Waikiki Beach, like everybody. And so we're obliging, and we're inviting them, and we're kind of, I think we put out one of the best schedules in the nation, and we hope to win a lot of those games.
1: All right, my last question for you. Your assistant coach, Victoria Prince, has been on the pregame and postgame stuff for television on K5 for women's volleyball. So I ask you, do you see yourself at any point in time as a broadcaster?
0: You got a spot for me over there? Seems like you guys got it nailed down pretty good. I mean, I don't, anybody who knows me knows I like to talk a little bit, but I'm going to probably, you know, save it for my speeches for the girls. And, you know, I love coming on. I mean, Kanoa was great to us the other day. You guys have been unbelievable supporting us. So, you know, anytime you guys need me, I am on. You know, anything to, you know, support the girls, bring exposure to beach volleyball, bring exposure to the University of Hawaii, I'm going to do. So, if, you know, Vic is getting us a lot. Vic has been awesome on there with Billy V and James Anastasiadis. If they need me, I would go, but I would mostly do it to kind of expose, you know, our fans or the fans of Hawaii to our team. so, you know, they can come experience what we're doing and hopefully, you know, cheer us on to win some championships for them.
1: Chris, I hope you heard that.
2: Yes.
1: In fact, Chris is drafting up an email right now. If you could hear like the typing in the background, he's drafting up an email. All right, here's the plan to get Danny Alvarez on the radio a little bit more. Use those pipes.
0: I would love it. I would, you know, really just for our girls. I mean, to really expose, we got a great sport. You know, all of you guys love the University of Hawaii. So anything I could do to kind of bring exposure to, you know, our sport and our university and our athletic program, I'm in. So you guys can call me every week if you want. I don't know how good I would be, but you guys can call me, and I'd love to continue to talk about our team and the University of Hawaii.
1: All right, I'm taking a mental note on that. To get back to the 9th annual Portuguese Horseshoe Tournament, how can people, if they have any questions, they need any information, how can they get all that?
0: That's a great question. So on all our social media, Instagram, and we have in our drop-down links, is one of the live links to our Eventbrite. Also, if you go to the Wahine Beach page on the University of Hawaii Athletics, there's an article there, and then there's a live link there. If anybody wants to, you know, email me at dalvarez@hawaii.edu, you can. And last year we had about 280 people show up, and we funded a lot of, you know, some of the necessary programs for what we want to do. So anybody wants to come out and support, we'd love to have you. We have drinks and we have food, and it's just a lot of fun kind of interacting with like-minded people and people who support, you know, the program and the girls and, you know, the University of Hawaii. I can't thank the people enough who have given over the years, so we'd love to have you there.
1: Coach, it's good to catch up with you, and we'll do it again, maybe next week, in fact.
0: Why don't we broadcast from the event? Let's go. Come on. Let's go. You guys should be at the event broadcasting. You know, maybe a couple hours. There's a lot of coaches there. Let's get you guys there, and then you can be live from there. I'd love that.
1: Sunday, September 27th.
2: Josh will be there.
0: Thanks, Chris.
1: Coach, we'll talk to you soon. Thanks.
0: Okay, thank you, guys.
1: That is beach volleyball coach Danny Alvarez.
2: Right. So Scott Wong and him, when they were, I guess, together doing beach volleyball years ago, that's when this thing started up. Mm-hmm. Years ago. It used to be up at, I want to say Diamond Head Park or something like that. But all right, so September 27th, if you want to help out, go on down and support the team. So I just went to the beach volleyball page under news, and then you'll see more information. And then you can get tickets online right there, too.
1: I love how you just volunteered me. Hey, work on a Sunday. Yeah. Do a show. I mean, you work
2: anyway. You work anyway 7 days a week. You might as well, yeah.
1: Yeah. I didn't ask when the Portuguese Horseshoe Tournament is going on, does Coach get to play or does he have to just schmooze?
2: I'm sure he might play, too. And you know what? We got to get the names of the winners, right? So anyway, let's see, 4:30 to 8 p.m., coaches and players are going to meet and greet you there. There's heavy poo-poos, drinks, and a chance to win great prizes.
1: All right, we've got traffic coming up in just a couple of seconds here on Pacheco and Hart here on ESPN Honolulu. But we got Monday coming up.
2: That's right. Monday Night Football has just got better at Big City Diner. We're going to be at Big City Diner in Kailua, Josh and I will. Mm-hmm. Coming up Monday, Denver at Kansas City. Not only a great game, but great food, great prizes, and lots of fun. Mahalo to Dave's Ice Cream.
1: Make me a believer. That's all I'm saying.
2: Let's go, Broncos!
1: Come down to Big City Diner, Kailua, and make me a believer.
2: Heckle Josh.
1: Yes, that too. 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
5: The accident in town on the H1 westbound near the Vineyard Boulevard exit is gone and traffic is getting back to normal. It's still a little slow in the university area. The H1 eastbound is slow as usual from Middle Street to the McKeeke Viaduct. No incidents to east or windward Oahu. Going west, the H1 slows after the Hickam curve. The Moana Lewis slows at Kaiser. After Halaba, the H1 stays slow to the Waikele Shopping Center.
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0: All right, coming up, it is our 5 o'clock football hour. We should get that sponsored. The Powhana Football Hour. Fridays. Chris doesn't look so impressed.
1: It's top five at five.
0: Dude, we did that once, and then we never brought it back.
1: Yeah, we got to do that today. I'll work on that. Top five at five. So we have a top five at five for Football Friday.
0: We could do that. Mm-hmm. You got 11 minutes to think of something.
1: Okay, can do.
0: Pacheco and Hart here on ESPN Honolulu, Hawaii, New Mexico State. Coming up tomorrow, our coverage with a countdown to kickoff, followed by 6:05 kick. John Mark Reed will have it for you between the Aggies and the Rainbow Warriors. Texter from the 208 listening in says, Hawaii wins the coin toss. It sounds like someone who's very, very much pent up for a Hawaii win. Hawaii wins the coin toss. Take the darn ball and score.
1: Oh, yeah. Because coach has been, you know, deferring.
0: Mm-hmm.
1: Yeah, change it up a little. See what happens.
0: I think sometimes...
1: I like the fact, though, no matter what happens in the first half, when you head into the halftime, you know you're getting the ball back. I like that.
0: I guess there's the other thought of that. I think right now with this team, if it's the offense that is sputtering more than anything else, yeah, you know what? Why make you wait a little while to get on the field when it's just like, hey, go.
1: Mm-hmm.
0: Just, you know, go. And you know what? The earlier you're on the field, the more time we have later to make adjustments when adjustments need to be made.
1: Or you do what Hawaii did against UNLV. Hold them to a three and out, and then you get the ball right away anyway.
0: That's true,
1: we
0: too.
1: Had a three and out, and that didn't work out. But, you know.
0: Some of the key names from New Mexico State, in case you're wondering, okay, well, who should you watch for?
1: Tony Sanchez.
0: Well, you'll hear part of that conversation during...
1: What conversation?
0: I was going to get there. John and Mark did talk to Tony Sanchez, and you'll hear part of that conversation coming up tomorrow.
1: Okay.
0: As part of the pregame festivities. Names to know and numbers to know, thanks to good old artificial intelligence, because that's how ESPN.com populates stuff nowadays. Okay. New Mexico State offensively, granted who they've played, they're in the top 60 in the FBS in yards per game. They average 436. They're top 50 in passing yards per game.
1: How many games have they played?
0: Two.
1: Okay.
0: Trey Hedden is their quarterback. He's thrown four touchdowns, has a pick. Completion percentage is just under 60%. And that, I think, for the most part, is where New Mexico State's going to have to live or die. I think the question is, New Mexico State, if they can run the football on Hawaii, because that has been Hawaii defense's Achilles heel.
1: Mm-hmm.
0: It's been okay against the ground, but they've given up too much. Hawaii's done fairly well against the pass. But we've seen running backs and quarterbacks maybe not get big chunk plays, except for the one at the end in the UNLV game that sealed it. But enough to extend drives, to make more of those third and manageables where opponents are doing well over 40%+ of the time converting those third downs. If New Mexico State can't run the football, I think it could be a very long day. For New Mexico State. I think that's where this game can really be decided here.
1: Mm-hmm.
0: James Jones is their leading rusher. He's a senior from Baltimore, Maryland. Third team in 3 years. He was at Delaware State last year.
1: Who's this again?
0: James Jones.
1: Oh, the running back.
0: Yeah, ran for 958 yards last season. And what, 9 touchdowns, I think it was? So, yeah, he looked good last year, but he went from, where do you go? Louisiana Monroe to Delaware State, now to New Mexico State. So, kind of a veteran guy at running back, but we'll see if that translates.
1: Fifth year guy.
0: Yeah. That's the key matchup. But I'm with the texter. You win the coin toss. Let's go back to kind of setting the tone, not just on the field, but let's set the tone with the fans. I think you've said it several times this week, and I really agree with your assessment on getting Hawaii fans in the game early. And to the hope that if they're out of it with 6 minutes left to go, it's because the game's a blowout, not because they're watching a dud on the field.
1: Yeah, and I think that you want to have as many offensive possessions as possible. So if you have a choice of starting off on offense, I think you take it.
0: Yeah. Our number 808-296-1500. It is Pacheco and Hart here on ESPN Honolulu. We'll do a little bit more in the Mountain West coming up in the next hour, in a very football-heavy hour. Plus Shawn Michaels next hour, the WWE Hall of Famer. But I do want to note one game that's going to take place tomorrow, and that's Montana State playing Nevada.
1: Uh-huh.
0: Montana State's a favorite in Reno. This game opened as Montana State, 4.5-point favorite. It's at 3.5 now.
1: Who did Nevada play last week? They were winning at one point.
0: Nevada played Western Kentucky, and they won big, 49-14.
1: Okay.
0: Their coach, Jeff Choate, has been asked, because Jeff Choate, I think, used to coach at Montana. And there were questions about why didn't they schedule Montana. There was actually something earlier this week where Montana's athletic director posted something that made it seem like Nevada didn't want to play him, which was kind of weird to me. But Jeff Choate's been around
1: struggling
0: a little bit.
1: Oh, I'm sorry.
0: Yeah. I'm sorry. He used to coach at Montana State, not Montana. So, but it was Montana who was still like, yeah, they don't want to play us. But he was saying, I guess there's this question, they don't want this game to feel like it's a home game for Montana State. They really want Nevada fans to be there and cheer on the team. I mean, that is concerning if you're worried about your fan base at home.
1: Yeah, that's concerning if you're the athletic director and you're like, okay, the Montana State fans are going to pile in here and outshine the Division I team. Yikes.
0: Yeah. There are two games. I think we talked about the other one. I think it was Eastern Illinois and Northern Illinois or something like that, where Northern Illinois is the underdog in that game. Just great for the Mountain West that you've got two teams that are very much not favored to win. Not good. Yeah, Jeff Choate saying about Montana and Montana State, because this was brought up in the press conference. Jeff Choate saying, and I quote, "You can print this." And if they deny it, they're lying. That's who I wanted to play for obvious reasons. Talking about Montana. They said they weren't interested. Then it was the Montana AD who put out like the whole email thing.
1: Really? That's how you would respond?
0: Yeah.
1: We're not interested. We're not interested. Ugh. Anyway.
0: SportsCenter's coming up. Chris promised a top five at five. Let's see if he can deliver. We got a lot of football in the 5 o'clock hour. It is Pacheco and Hart here on ESPN Honolulu.
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4: I'm Mia O'Brien. Let's get you caught up in college football. A five-pack of games this evening. Let's begin with the Border War. Tied at 14 all at the half. Missouri 28, Kansas 21. 2:02 remaining in the third quarter and a really good back-and-forth affair. So the Red Bandana game in Chestnut Hill. This one getting tight late. Boston College led by 13. Rutgers has rallied. It's 28-21. BC in front. 5:08 remaining in the fourth quarter. Three games in the ACC have two games of the ACC have already gone final. NC State up 63-0 on Richmond. That game is in the fourth quarter with a running clock. Number 24, Louisville pulls away from Villanova 59-13. Virginia victorious 59-3. To the NFL, Cowboys running back Malik Davis will undergo hip surgery on Saturday and will be placed on injured reserve per hour Todd Archer. Meanwhile, the Bears and running back DeAndre Swift agreed to terms on a three-year, $33.7 million contract extension. One half of the men's final of the U.S. Open is set. Alexander Zverev advances in straight sets. Semifinal number two is underway and it has gone final. The American Ben Shelton, the pride of Gainesville, Florida, has advanced to his first U.S. Open final. He wins it over Francis Tiafoe, 3-1. To the majors, the Rays are the first team to punch their ticket to the postseason. They walk off the Astros thanks to Junior Caminero's two-run bomb in the ninth inning. The Brewers are also postseason bound after blanking the Reds 20-0. That's not a typo, folks. Yankees win game one of the Subway Series 6-4. A couple of games currently in progress. The Braves have forced extras in the ATL. Phillies in front 5-4 in the 11th. Cards lead the White Sox 3-2. A's in front of the Mariners 4-2. Rangers in front of the Diamondbacks 1-0. More coming on game night here on ESPN Radio with Hugh Myers and yours truly.
2: ESPN Honolulu traffic is brought to you by Midas Hawaii.
5: Got a new accident reported in town on the H1 westbound. That's the second one in that area this afternoon. It's near the Liliha overpass and traffic is already backed up to the Pali exit. The H1 eastbound is slow, as usual, from the backups at the Middle Street merge to the Makiki Viaduct. From there, a good ride out to East Oahu. The three windward highways are okay. Kalani on Oli Highway is slow from Kapa'a Quarry Road to Mount Awili Junction and gets slow again southbound from Keolu Drive to Waimanalo.
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8: All right, Pacheco and Hart here on ESPN Honolulu. We're starting off your weekend We got Shawn Michaels, the Heartbreak Kid, the WWE Hall of Famer. You'll hear that conversation coming up just after the bottom of the hour. I taped it earlier. That's going to be a lot of fun.
9: Yeah.
8: And based on that, Chris has come up with a top five at five.
9: Right. Today's top five at five. The best, the greatest WWE wrestlers of all time. This is according to SI.
8: Okay.
9: And this is a list they made in 2024.
8: Okay.
9: Are you ready for number? Well, let me get guys who just outside the top five.
8: According to Sports Illustrated. The bastions of knowledge.
9: The Undertaker. Triple H.
8: Okay.
9: Shawn Michaels. Bret Hart. And the great Bruno Sammartino. Just outside the top five. Bruno Sammartino was the champion for like 10 years.
8: Yeah.
9: Amazing. Over that.
8: Okay.
9: You ready for the top five at five?
8: I'm ready.
9: At number five. Roman Reigns.
8: Wait, is this your number five or is this their number five?
9: This is their number five.
8: Okay, I was going to say, have you watched Roman Reigns?
9: I've seen Roman Reigns in passing on the way flipping up the channel to the Jeffersons or something on MeTV.
8: What channel do you think it's on?
9: What, WWE?
8: Yeah.
9: You know, I don't know. What channel is it on?
8: Well, the brand that he's on.
9: The attitude is funny because now, you know, back then you were a nerd if you watched wrestling.
8: Yeah.
9: Now, if you don't watch wrestling, it's not just from you. It's from other people. It's like, what? You don't know about Shawn Michaels? You don't know about Triple H? It's like the millennials and Gen Zs kind of look down at you because you don't like fake sports. That's what this is all about.
8: I don't think that's what it is.
9: I think it's
8: how you present yourself as not a fan of wrestling.
9: Oh, I'm not a fan of wrestling nowadays. I'm not a hater or anything, but I'd rather watch the Golden Girls.
8: But you see, that's one. Sorry, that was way out of left field. We went from Roman Reigns to the Jeffersons to Golden Girls. Rob DeMello would be so proud.
9: See, again, you and DeMello and all of these people, probably Billy Ho for all I know.
8: Well, do you know why I mentioned Rob DeMello?
9: Well, he had Shawn Michaels on TV the other day.
8: No, he's a big fan. He's a big fan of the Golden Girls.
9: Oh, okay.
8: As am I.
9: Okay. Golden Girls is okay. You know what's funny? Everybody Loves Raymond. That's a funny show.
8: That is a good show. Okay. Boy, this top five at five is really devolved.
9: Well, because you won't let me continue. Wow. Roman Reigns, the undisputed WWE Universal Champion for 1,316 days.
8: Okay.
9: He's the face of the company, they say. At number four, John Cena. How old is John Cena now?
8: He's like in his mid-40s, I think.
9: Is that all?
8: I think so.
9: Because he's got the extra dark hair color going on with wrinkles on his face.
8: You see, it's not necessarily the dark hair color. Mm-hmm. It's the fact that, like, I think he had, like, hair implants.
9: Oh.
8: Because, like, his hair...
9: I should try that.
8: No, you know, you're good without.
9: He totally went Elton John, just 100%, 180 the other way. Right? Like Elton John, he had no hair.
8: Uh-huh.
9: And all of a sudden, like 10 years ago, whoa, what's on top of Elton John's head?
8: See, the whole hair implants, or I think Joe Buck had this and was like hair plugs.
9: Okay.
8: And you may remember.
9: I know someone who's had those.
8: You may remember with Joe Buck. The hair plugs caused an issue with his voice.
9: Oh, no.
8: Yeah, and he had to, like, scale back his schedule a while back because his voice was, like, raspy, and it was really off.
9: So what do you do? Get rid of the hair plugs?
8: I don't know.
9: That's interesting.
8: I don't know what he did. Anyway.
9: You know, it's like people would say to Barbara Streisand, why don't you get a nose job? But that will affect the sound of her. She has such a beautiful voice. It affects the sound of her voice. You can't do that.
8: With John Cena, it was that when he came back, because this was when he was like off and on. He was a movie star at that point.
9: He's still pretty funny. I mean, these are dumb movies on Netflix, but I enjoy them.
8: There was like a noticeable like lack of hair at the top.
9: Oh, okay.
8: And so he was
9: like,
8: looking kind of
9: like
8: rough.
9: LeBron. Like LeBron.
8: Yes, except John had more hair around it. It wasn't like, you know, you know what I mean?
9: Yeah.
8: It was just, he was looking older, there and I think he needed to do something about that.
9: Yeah. Like, be like Ted Danson. That guy has no hair on the top of his head. Even in the days of Cheers, he was going badly bald. It's a toupee that he has on.
8: Wow.
9: Yeah. All right, number three, greatest WWE wrestler of all time here at the top five at five, The Rock. Mm-hmm.
8: Okay, all right.
9: He's the people's champion.
8: Yeah.
9: Number two.
8: He's also corporate now.
9: Yeah, he's a billionaire.
8: Yeah. Well, he's corporate with TKO, which owns part of the WWE. You know, they own that.
9: Oh, really? He's in the part of the management there.
8: It's like on the board, yeah.
9: Oh, he's now the TKO board of directors.
8: Yeah.
9: Yeah, they need somebody like him more than he needs them.
8: Yes.
9: Number two is Hulk Hogan.
8: That's controversial.
9: Why?
8: He
9: brought back, he made WWE. He made Vince McMahon.
8: Which is why it's controversial that he's not number one, but
9: Hulk Hogan is to pro wrestling what Babe Ruth is to baseball.
8: Right. The other reason why that's controversial was that it's like he's either number one or he's not there at all because, you know, just his off the outside of wrestling stuff was very controversial.
9: Oh, racist and all that. There's
8: that. There was a whole tape. There was there were things.
9: Well, yeah.
8: Not everybody's perfect.
9: He's,
8: but
9: he's
8: the
9: that
8: whole,
9: famous. Cameras are on him all the time.
8: The whole making wrestling thing. And yeah, you can't deny that.
9: Mm-hmm. Are you ready for number one?
8: I guess so.
9: On this Aloha Friday, number one in the top five at five. Stone Cold Steve Austin. Do you agree, Mr. Wrestling Fan?
8: No.
9: Here's what SI says.
8: Okay.
9: Steve Austin was the face of the biggest and most memorable professional wrestling boom period. The Attitude Era. Austin brought the realism and rawness that the business needed in the mid-1990s.
8: Yeah.
9: I don't know. I don't know that anybody did more for wrestling than Hulk Hogan did.
8: Yeah. I mean, I'm a Steve Austin fan. So
9: they started filling up stadiums to see Hulk Hogan.
8: Yeah. Who's had the most viral moment? Or the most impactful moment in professional wrestling.
9: Right. A body slamming Andre the Giant.
8: Uh-huh. But not just that. When WWE, which at the time was called WWF, when they tried to go mainstream, who was on The Tonight Show?
9: Right.
8: Who was starting to get into movies and commercials?
9: Right.
8: It was Hulk Hogan.
9: Or the merchandise, the toys and the action figures and all of that.
8: For those that don't know, and part of why this can be kind of like a controversial 1-2 is that there are different eras. It's like when we say there are different levels to this game. There are different eras. The building of the sports entertainment was Hulk Hogan. The popularity in what they called the Attitude Era, which is when things were a little off the rails. It was kind of risque a little bit,
9: They were trying to, there was some kind of replacement. They couldn't replace Hulk Hogan, right? So they got off on this, they went down this other path.
8: Yeah. And, Steve Austin was a part of that, the no nonsense son of a gun kind of guy.
9: Uh-huh.
8: But it's not the same. And if you notice now, that era doesn't exist. It's back to wrestling is more of a family-friendly entertainment kind of space.
9: Mm-hmm.
8: It's not what it was before where it's like you shouldn't watch it if you're under 18 because,
9: And if you're 12 years old, that's exactly who you're drawing, right?
8: When
9: you say don't do it,
8: right.
9: That's who's
8: don't
9: watching it.
8: Don't try this at home. Well, it wasn't even the moves. It was like, all right, we're selling wrestling. We're selling blood. We're selling sex.
9: TNA.
8: We're selling.
9: Right. Yeah. And that's why. And you don't want to watch it if you're under 18. You do want to watch it if you're under 18.
8: Yeah.
9: That's the whole thing is 12, 13, and 14-year-old boys are watching this going, don't let my parents watch me.
8: Yeah.
9: When you talk about eras, you're right, though. And whether it's the NBA or the NFL or the WWE, I mentioned earlier that Bruno Sammartino on this list is number 10 all time. Now, if you had somebody who was a champion for over 4,000 days, that's over 10 years, 11 years, something like that, you don't have that nowadays.
10: Right.
9: I mean, a guy who was that huge, who made Madison Square Garden a hub for live wrestling.
8: And it still is.
9: But it started with Bruno Sammartino, and it's why they couldn't get rid of him. They had to make him the champion for over 10 years. I mean, to me, that's the greatest of all time. Although he's only the greatest of his era.
8: Yeah. So it sounds like you're not a fan of the list.
9: I'd like to have more old-timers in there besides Hulk Hogan, Andre the Giant, and Bruno Sammartino. I think there are some great ones.
8: Okay. Neil is calling in. Neil, thanks for listening in to Pacheco and Hart. How are you?
11: Hey, what's up, boys? So Bruno Sammartino should be, you know, definitely top five, I think.
9: Mm-hmm.
11: But, you know, you guys said that, or according to this SI thing, they're saying that Stone Cold was the face of the Attitude Era of WWE, right?
8: Well, one of. I won't say the, because there was...
9: They said the.
8: I would say there was also D-Generation X, and there was Undertaker Kane, and... Yeah.
11: Kane, yep. You know, and I mean, and to be fair, even during that time, you also had Dwayne The Rock Johnson.
8: That's you.
11: The Attitude Era also, right? But I wouldn't even call it the Attitude Era. I know that WWE calls it the Attitude Era. I'm sorry. I'm going to call it what it is. It's the a-hole era. Because honestly, like, if you're going to say that Stone Cold was the face or one of the faces of that era, think about his tagline. Think about his tagline. Think about what he would do. He would go into the ring. He'd flip everybody off, and he'd get thrown a beer from some fan in the stand. And I think you guys were talking about it earlier. Like, who was watching this? Because I wasn't. I mean, I know who these guys are because I was a wrestling fan for a long, long time. But that era of WWE honestly turned me off to it to the point where I don't watch it anymore.
8: Wow.
11: Because, you know, and say what you want about Hulk Hogan being as controversial as he is now, you know. At the time, it was wholesome. Because Hulk Hogan, when I was a kid, Hulk Hogan got me to take my vitamins, say my prayers, and all of that stuff.
9: That's right. You all say your prayers.
11: You know, the kids now that were watching Stone Cold Steve Austin are the kids that are flipping off authority and drinking and smoking and doing all this vaping and all this other stuff. Because they were impressionable, and at the time, WWE didn't care. It didn't care that these kids were watching it. In fact, they wanted the kids to watch it. And it's like, no, that's not what this is about. I don't think so anyway. That's my opinion, obviously, and not everybody shares it. But I'm sorry, Stone Cold, great wrestler. I'm sure he's a great guy, but his shtick in WWE at the time was to be the face of the a-hole era.
8: Well, what it was ultimately too, and Neil, good to hear from you. Thanks for calling in. Have a good weekend. When they realized, oh, this is not actually, we can't do this anymore. We're not making enough money. This is not a sellable product anymore. The networks don't think this is as safe to air anymore, and we need to be on TV. We need to have a presence, and that's when it turned into, okay, now we got to go back to the PG era. We need this to be a safer space for people to watch what we do, and that's where you ultimately saw the shift. I see what he's saying. I don't know how many people were like, oh, we're turned off by it. But it's an interesting thought. I don't know if he's alone in that.
9: Yeah. I'm sorry. I'm looking at these great, some of the greatest wrestlers that should be mentioned. And I mentioned Mil Máscaras all the time.
8: Yeah.
9: But back in the day, Superstar Billy Graham.
8: Yes.
9: See, that was around the, in the 70s. And he had a, you know what, for some of these wrestling stars, the old timers, these like really old guys, like Killer Kowalski and stuff. Yeah. He only wrestled from 1970 to 1987. That's an incredibly short wrestling career. You have other, like this guy, Killer Kowalski. His career was from 1947 to 2008. He's wrestling in his 80s. Who's watching that?
10: Right.
9: Okay, like this guy, Bob Backlund. He was the protege of somebody big. I can't remember who. 1973 to 2018. Who's watching this guy? A guy born in 1949 wrestling, you know, 10 years ago or 20 years ago. It's funny. Anyway, it's kind of funny.
8: All right. I want to finish the thought on that because someone had an interesting text we'll share. If you're wondering why this is coming up, Shawn Michaels, my interview with him coming up in just about 13 minutes.
9: What? Nick Bockwinkel should be mentioned every time we talk about
8: Nick
9: wrestlers.
8: Bockwinkel.
9: Yeah. Right. Nick Bockwinkel was awesome. Ladies and gentlemen, for the seventh time today, it seems like we really want you to be at Big City Diner.
8: But it's true.
9: Yeah. Big City Diner in Kailua. They couldn't get the real talent, so they got Pacheco and Hart to show up for Monday Night Football. Yeah, we're having a Monday Night Football party. Big City Diner in Kailua. All your favorites at Big City Diner. Also, great desserts, too. Awesome prizes and a whole lot of fun. Big mahalo to Dave's Ice Cream.
8: He got so good at that over the course of the show.
9: Mm-hmm.
8: Traffic in 15 seconds. It's ESPN Honolulu.
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5: The H1 in town is slow eastbound as usual from the backups behind the Middle Street merge to the Makiki Viaduct. But right now, it's also slow westbound. There's an accident on the H1 downtown near the Liliha overpass, and traffic is backed up now to the Punahou overpass. Going west, slowly thinning, the H1 slows at Radford Drive. From Waterloo, it gets slow after Kaiser, and then after Halava, the H1 stays under speed until you get past the H2. Fort Weaver is slow from Farrington to Old Fort Weaver, but okay after that.
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17: Kevin Harlan here from Westwood One. 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The Broncos won the AFC West last season, but the Chiefs have added Super Bowl MVP Kenneth Walker to the backfield. 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

0: My conversation with Shawn Michaels coming up, plus SportsCenter in about 7 minutes. From the 294, WWE Hawaii is on the same night as UH's homecoming football game. What should I do? What you should do is hope. Because here's why. There's no time set yet for the Hawaii-New Mexico game on that particular day.
1: So you're hoping it's a national TV game and it's on at, say,
0: well, we know it's going to be on national television. We know that. It's going to be on one of the Fox networks.
1: That's why we don't know the time, because we know it's on.
0: Yeah. The hard thing is, okay, if you're someone that wants to go, there's two dates for it. There's the Friday before and then the Saturday of.
1: For wrestling.
0: For wrestling. They added a second date, I guess, because demand was so good.
1: So they have a different card each night?
0: I think it's a different card, yeah.
1: Okay.
0: I mean, same wrestlers, different cards. So maybe you're wrestling different people.
1: Oh, how interesting.
0: Yeah.
1: Maybe you go to both.
0: Yeah. So I would say hope that the UH game is early. If it's going to be on national TV, go to the UH game. And then after that, go to WWE.
1: Or you go to UH one day and WWE the other day.
0: Oh, you could do that too. That's a good point.
1: Mm-hmm.
0: But find a way. It's the first time they've been here in 7 years. You know, they seem, and I was watching Sam Spangler over on KHON2. He was talking to Triple H yesterday.
1: He just made it in the Hall of Fame, by the way.
0: It's been a little bit.
1: Oh, has it been a little while?
0: Yeah. But they're really excited about being here. I'm excited they're here. So if you get a chance to do both, find a way to do both.
1: All right. All right. Folks, congratulations. Earlier today, Greg from Hawaii Kai, he heard Uncle Big White say, "Aloha, Hawaii." He was the ninth caller. He won himself some football tickets and, more importantly, qualified to win an unforgettable family vacay, a family PTO at the Big White Ski Resort in Canada. Trip for four includes everything. Let's see. You can qualify next Monday morning on Let's Talk Sports and in the afternoon time here with Pacheco and Hart in the afternoon. Just listen for Aloha Hawaii, and then you'll be the ninth caller. Thank you to Alaska and Hawaiian Airlines.
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2: ESPN Honolulu traffic.
3: No new accidents are reported, but we've got that one downtown that's still causing headaches for westbound drivers. It's on the H1 near the Liliha overpass, and it's got the westbound lanes packed up to McCully. If you're heading in from the east, plan on slow traffic or take an alternate. The King to Baratania route is looking okay. If you're inbound from the west, it's slow as usual from Middle Street to Makiki. Nimitz is slow eastbound until you get past Kalihi Street, but it gets slow again from Lowe's to downtown.
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4: What a win in Australia for the San Francisco 49ers. Everyone's favored, the LA Rams. Could they go undefeated? Sure, they could still win the Super Bowl, but officially, after one game, they cannot go undefeated. 27-7, San Francisco beats the Rams, and give Brock Purdy and company a ton of credit. They looked awesome on Thursday night in Australia. Sure, could the travel have played a factor? Yes. Obviously, Matthew Stafford, Myles Garrett, two future Hall of Famers, not exactly outstanding for the Rams. But I think what we saw on Thursday night actually was a great thing for not one team, but both teams. San Francisco regains that confidence that took them to the Super Bowl with great QB play, great defense, of course. And for the Rams, Sean McVay said it after the game. They needed to be humbled a little bit, and clearly they were by losing by 20 points in front of 100,000 plus people. A blowout in favor of San Francisco, but maybe a good thing for both teams. Coming up in 60 seconds, the game of the year in college football.
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4: Saturday night, 7:30 p.m. Eastern Time, ABC, number one Ohio State at number four Texas, a rematch from a year ago where Ohio State won 14-7. And to me, this game is about one guy and one guy only, and that is Arch Manning. Sure, there are pros all over the field. Don't get it twisted. There are great coaches, and Ryan Day, of course, won a championship. He's got two NFL former head coaches in Matt Patricia and Arthur Smith as his coordinators. Obviously, what we've seen from Steve Sarkisian has been growth at Texas, but they need more. Yes, there are a lot of great people and a lot of great players, but Arch Manning is a name that every single one of you know. Can you tell me a lot about what he's done as a college football player? Because that hasn't happened yet. At the end of last season, he was way better than he was at the beginning of last season. But 17 of 30, 170 yards, and an interception. That was his stat line against Ohio State a year ago. At that point, he was more name than game. It's his opportunity this weekend to be more game than name. For the ESPN Radio Sports Beat, I'm Evan Cohen.
6: Mia O'Brien, the men's final of the U.S. Open is set. Ben Shelton prevails in four sets over fellow American Francis Tiafoe in semifinal number two. He'll face Alexander Zverev in the men's singles final on Sunday at 2 p.m. Eastern on ABC. It is Shelton's first career Grand Slam final round. Five Friday night college football games this evening. Let's begin at the Border War. Tied at 14 at the half. Missouri currently leads Kansas 31-21. 5:31 to go in the ball game. Elsewhere, Boston College holds off Rutgers 28-21 in the annual Red Bandana game. Number 24, Louisville defeats Villanova 59-13 in their home opener. Number 25, Virginia victorious 59-3 over Michael Vick's Norfolk State side. And NC State rolls past Richmond 73-0. New this evening, Cowboys running back Malik Davis will undergo hip surgery Saturday and will be placed on IR per hour, Todd Archer. The Bears and running back DeAndre Swift have agreed to terms on a three-year, $33.7 million extension. To the majors, the Rays are the first team to punch their ticket to the postseason. They walk off the Astros thanks to Junior Caminero's two-run bomb in the bottom of the ninth. The Brewers are also postseason bound after blanking the Reds 20-0, not a misprint. Yankees win game one of the Subway Series 6-4. Let's check in on some scores currently in progress. Cards in front of the White Sox 6-2. Mariners and A's tied at 4. Diamondbacks lead the Rangers 4-1. Padres in front of the Giants 7-1. All of those games are midway through in either the fourth, fifth, or sixth inning. For more scores and analysis, check out ESPN.com and the all-new ESPN app.
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0: homework assignment for
1: the
0: weekend.
1: You've been wrestling like this whole hour.
0: I know. This is usually a football hour. Then you decided to go top five at five with wrestling.
1: Well, because Shawn Michaels is coming up here in a moment.
0: Yeah. So I spoke with Shawn Michaels earlier today. And just for clarity, I've been watching wrestling since I was a kid. So this is kind of cool for me to talk to Shawn, who's now in
1: starstruck.
0: Look, I told him before the interview, because he's going to say something at the end about how I said something nice, you know, at the beginning, whatever, and it got cut off. So I'm just going to say what I said. I said, when I said hello to him, I said, hey, you know, allow me to just like nerd out for a minute. I said, hey, I've been watching, I watched wrestling with my dad since I was a kid. I still watch wrestling now. It's really cool to get to chat with you. And I guess he thought that was, you know, kind of cool for someone who's been in wrestling his entire life. So let that be just kind of the statement of where we started, because where we did go into was the WWE tryouts that they're doing ahead of their live shows on the 16th and the 17th at the Blaisdell Arena. And I asked them, because it's been 7 years since they've come back, they do these tryouts every so often. I asked, how intentional is it for them about doing some of these tryouts in places like Hawaii and bringing WWE back?
2: Taking these tryouts and the WWE events globally around the world, and honestly, sincerely, trying to at the same time think about the future and the future global impact that the WWE wants to make on the world. We're very intentional about where we're having these tryouts now. As you mentioned, you know, the ones going on in Columbia right now, the big ones that we have throughout the year at different SummerSlams and WrestleManias. You know, we've had them in New England. We've had them in India. And again, we're really wanting to help the world understand that the WWE is a global company. It's going to be a global company for a long time. And right now, we are very intentional about finding the global superstars of tomorrow. And obviously, you know, having the opportunity to bring them through NXT and up through the WWE system at the Performance Center, and turning them into the WWE superstars of Raw and SmackDown in the very near future. So, yeah, this is very much a very targeted plan, you know, certainly for Hawaii. Obviously, as a company, I know from a WWE superstar standpoint, everybody's extremely excited about getting the opportunity to return to Hawaii. You know, obviously for the, you know, all the obvious reasons of the beautiful, you know, entity that the, you know, that Hawaii is. But also, as you mentioned, we haven't been back there since, I believe it's 2019. And this is a very different WWE now than it was in 2019. And I think that's also something that we want to let people know, that this is a bigger, better WWE than it was in the past. And so coming back to the islands and both wanting to have a great show there, but also want to bring hopefully a piece of the islands back with us and have the opportunity to find the next, you know, Hawaiian WWE superstar of the future would be a huge plus for us for the future of the company.
0: You know, I'm glad you mentioned the new WWE, if you will. I mean, I went to that 2019 show. And I'm thinking about WWE in 2026. I watch NXT. I watch Evolve. I watch Raw and SmackDown. And, you know, with the tryouts, I'm curious to your answer to this, because I feel like now more than ever, if I were to ask you the question, when someone's going to the tryout and they're wondering, what does a WWE superstar look like? I feel like the answer now more than ever is, there is no mold for what a WWE superstar looks like.
2: Yeah, I would 100% agree. And that's, you know, a lot of times, clearly the number one question I get is, what are you looking for? And obviously, I'll say this. I've never wanted to be put in a box. And so when I'm looking, I'm not looking to put anybody in a box. You know, it's a combination of so

0: many things, and everybody talks about the infamous it factor. Well, the it factor doesn't come in a box. You know, it's something special that jumps out at you. And that's why I always tell everybody, my goodness, if you've ever thought about it, don't sell yourself short. If it's something that, you know, you believe that is your, you know, is maybe as silly as it may sound to people, but in your quieter, more intimate moments, you feel like it's something you're destined to be or something that you always wanted to be, man, give it a try. Give it a shot. You'll never know if you don't try. And the thing is, it can be personality, charisma, athletic ability, intellect. You just never know. And it's always not the next WWE superstar. What if it's, I don't know, what if it's something who turns into the next Mean Gene Okerlund or, you know, something of that effect or the next Bobby Heenan, you know, whether it be from a manager standpoint. You know, we just don't, I don't know, from my standpoint, and certainly from a developing a WWE superstar, I just don't like to say that it's a certain model and a certain mold that is a WWE superstar, because if somebody put me in that kind of box, obviously, I'd have never made it. And so it's something that when I talk about the future of the WWE, it's very different than it was in the past. And I'm happy to be a part of that.
1: We're talking with the WWE Hall of Famer and a Senior Vice President of Talent Development and Creative, Shawn Michaels, the Heartbreak Kid, with us here on ESPN Honolulu. By the way, you mentioned the next Mean Gene. I was going to ask for a friend if you guys are doing announcer tryouts anytime soon. But that might, I'm guessing that's at a later date.
0: Well, no, look, I'll say this. Even people, look, and honestly, we do promos there. It's not all around ring work. We do promos, and there are some people, look, we've had tryouts to where we've seen people that might not make it from the wrestling standpoint, but there's been an announcing standpoint or from a managerial standpoint, because even that's something you know, it's one of the things that I'm very honored that, you know, Nick Todd always thinks about it. You know, what I used to watch, I used to love, Mr. Fuji or, you know, the Grand Wizard, Fred Blassie, all those different aspects, and wanting to bring some of those things back to the WWE. So, you know, there's still, if you don't maybe have it athletically there, once again, if you have a dynamic personality, you have charisma, that you're not the most athletic person in the world, doesn't mean that you couldn't be a WWE manager or a valet, or like I said, some people we've had that have turned out to be better referees. So there's, you know, we are a full working developmental system when it comes to NXT, and we don't leave any stone uncovered just in case, because it's the WWE, man. Anything can happen. And anything, you know, can be made a possibility in our WWE world.
1: If you're interested in applying, recruit.wwe.com/tryout. That's got to get in by September 15th. And the tryout's October 16th and 17th prior to the live shows at the Neil Blaisdell Arena. You have had your hands all over NXT, and it's been really fun to watch that every Tuesday on the CW, but to see all of those superstars that get the call-ups to Raw and SmackDown and see how you help mold them and kind of push them in the right direction. I think of a Trick Williams, and I'll also give a little bit of credit to Booker T for his little interjections in Trick Williams's entrance music, but how he went from almost immediately massive heel in NXT to now massive, massive face on the SmackDown side. Oba Femi, the strut with the music, how he has just gone over so big. And the fact that just last year they were in the NXT brand. It's really cool to see how that development can almost pay off really instantly.
0: Yeah, well, look, I mean, and obviously, selfishly, I would add so many other people to that list in the last year, from, you know, Fatal Influence to Lola Vice to Ethan Page, Javon Evans, and a list, a list as long as my arm. They took a lot of people from us last year. But look, that just means that NXT is doing its job. You know, I have a great crew of people around me in NXT, you know, coaches and producers and a creative team, you know, and everybody in NXT, we all have one goal in mind, and that's to, you know, to help these young men or women that come through our doors live out the dreams that they have for themselves, and that's to be WWE superstars. We've been really fortunate to be able to turn them around in a pretty decent amount of time. And I think, yeah, as you mentioned, all of those fantastic names that's already starting to reap benefits on both Raw and SmackDown. And look, we couldn't be happier for them. We couldn't be more proud of them, and obviously appreciative of, you know, what they've done. And certainly, I'm appreciative of the job, you know, that the great crew in NXT has done for all those WWE superstars. And we're going to continue to do that. You know, we've got another great, you know, group of people coming up in NXT now, and look, that's just going to keep on happening. That's why, obviously, you know, we're very excited about this Hawaii tryout, man. Look, you give us, you know, just a couple of years, and, you know, I like to think that you've got an opportunity to be the next, you know, Rock or Roman Reigns, Uso Brothers, you name it. All have had a storied career in the WWE, and obviously we're coming back to the Islands for a, you know, a specific reason, and that's to find the next one.
1: All right, I want to tap into your creative hat right now. Do you see, in the current crop of superstars, which one do you see the most of you in?
0: Oh, my goodness. Most of myself?
1: Whether it is the in-ring work, whether it's the promo work, the charisma, is there anyone that comes to mind?
0: Well, look, I'll say as of late, from an NXT standpoint, is that what you're asking?
1: Or anybody, or, you know, even on the main roster.
0: Well, look, I'll say this. You know, Javon and I had a great relationship when he came through. We still do. Carmelo Hayes is another one. You know, Carmelo and I bonded quickly. Look, and I feel like, I'll say, right, I guess probably Carmelo right off the bat, just because, you know, I think he always feels like he's kind of fighting some of the same battles that I felt like I had to fight, you know, coming up in the WWE. But look, but then there are guys, you know, again, you know, like Trick, who are very, again, in a good way, in a positive way, but he's stubborn like me and won't take no for an answer and wants, you know, well, and I say that, you know, you know, very proudly that, you know, he's a guy that digs in and wants things to go really well and is passionate about what he's doing. So there are a lot of times I see bits and pieces of myself and a lot of these young men and women that come through, and I won't lie to you. I quietly smile to myself as I feel like sometimes I'm listening to myself, or at least envisioning a lot of people who had to listen to me, you know, through the years, as I might have argued with them, as some of these talent argue with me. I just smile to myself and think this is the greatest job in the whole wide world.
1: WWE Hall of Famer and Senior Vice President of Talent Development and Creative Shawn Michaels joining us here on ESPN Honolulu. One more time on the recruitment. If you want to be a part of those tryouts, recruit.wwe.com/tryout. Apply by September 15th. Those tryouts prior to the live shows at the Blaisdell, October 16th and October 17th. Last question for you. Those getting their tickets, whether they're going to Ticketmaster or they're going to the Blaisdell Arena box office, it's two shows. It's not one, which is even cooler that you're here for an extended period of time. What can people expect when going to those live shows?
0: Well, what you can obviously expect, I think, and that's one of the reasons, you know, we added another show, which is a number of WWE superstars, some of them for the very first time, getting the opportunity to come over to that beautiful island and perform. And I know that it's going to be a fantastic show. And I will say this, look, these are all people that have waited their whole lives to be a part of the WWE, to go to beautiful places like Hawaii. And I will say this, I'm very thankful that this is a generation that really loves, much like we did, being in that ring and entertaining the fans and giving them the best that they have to offer, because they're young, they're hungry, they've waited for this opportunity to travel the world and excite the fans around the world. And they've now got a batch of WWE superstars that are looking forward to doing that And so, you know, the fans are going to be, I believe, the beneficiaries of some fantastic shows and a fantastic future with the WWE.
1: Sean, thanks so much for giving us some of your time. I know you're super busy with everything going on there, and we'll see you guys here next month.
0: Yeah, thank you so much, and I appreciate the time and appreciate you helping us out. And obviously, I do kindly thank you for the kind words before this. There's an old wrestling chart nice to hear people say that, so thank you very much.
1: That was cool. Shawn Michaels.
2: What were the kind words? What were the kind words?
1: I said it before we aired the interview.
2: I don't remember. The thing was like 20 minutes long.
1: Stop. Shawn Michaels, the Hall of Famer.
2: What did you say? That he was really great?
1: No, I just said I watched since I was a young kid.
2: Mm-hmm.
1: And I just said, I'm nerd out for a moment. It's really awesome to talk to you. I didn't say anything else.
2: Is this Josh or Gary?
1: Texter from the 294. Josh, I was hoping you would ask HBK if he knew about the Montreal screw job. Not the time nor the place.
2: What's that?
1: Google it. We're kind of running short on time. Coming up, because someone I talked to earlier today, they listened to the radio station, mm-hmm. and they said, hey, I heard your promo. I can't wait to hear you guys talk about how Hawaii is going to win big against New Mexico State.
2: Mm-hmm.
1: Those were Chris Hart's words.
2: Oh, and I got words coming up next.
1: Yeah. Let's see how he follows up on that. Pacheco and Hart, ESPN Honolulu.
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3: 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ESPN Honolulu traffic.
5: The accident downtown on the H1 westbound is causing a backup all the way to UH. If you're coming in from the east, expect slow H1 traffic at the old Waialae Road overpass. The H1 eastbound is slow, as usual, from Middle Street to Punahou. Nimitz is slow eastbound from the airport viaduct to downtown, with just a quick break from Kalihi Street to Pier 38. On the west side, Barrington is clearing now at Kapolei, but it's still slow from the Ko'olina exit up to Black Rocks.
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11: 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Touchdown, Michigan.
10: After a controversial Week 1 win, Michigan welcomes the 11th-ranked Oklahoma Sooners.
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1: All right, game night is coming up next here on ESPN Honolulu. Rainbow Wahine Volleyball at 6:45 against Central Arkansas. And over on the new 1420, Hawaii's News and Sports, the ILH. On the new 1420, Hawaii's News and Sports. Punahou Kamehameha.
2: Oh, it's going to be a good one. Number 5 against number 6.
1: Yeah. Broadcast time slated for 6:15, although there have been... one place has said kickoffs at 6:30. Another place has said kickoffs at 7. So we're going with 6:30 and, you know, going earlier the better, hopefully.
2: I'm going with the paper. The paper said 7. Paul Honda says 7.
1: I'm going to go by the website of the league that sanctions the game.
2: There's your mistake. I'm just joking. Georges, you know I'm joking. It was just a joke. I'm just teasing.
1: All right. We've got
2: certainly appreciate our friends at the island.
1: We do. We've got 6 minutes left of the show, Chris, and we have yet to get to the tease that we had that ran all throughout the day as to what people should listen for in the show, which is why you believe Hawaii will win big tomorrow.
2: Hawaii's going to win big. You're going to see Jorgensen play probably about two-thirds of the fourth quarter.
1: Interesting.
2: Hawaii is going to start out, again, like somebody texted in. Hawaii's going to they're going to win the toss.
1: Uh-huh.
2: We're going to get the ball this time.
1: Okay.
2: We're going to, number one, first play will be a button hook. I just made that part up.
1: Yeah, I know.
2: I think Hawaii is going to, you know what? Hawaii is going to come out and they're going to be fired up. And they're not used to playing and dealing with the feeling they had for an entire week. They've had to stew in their own slop for this, you know, after that UNLV game. Mm-hmm. And you think that the players don't look on social media? They live on social media.
1: Yep.
2: So they're going to come out fired up, almost too fired up. But our defense is going to continue to play well. The offense is going to get it together. No doubt in my mind. Why are they going to win? Because this is not University of Hawaii football we've seen. And we're going to see a big game out of UH beating, Mexico State. You're going to see lots of celebrating on the sidelines. You're going to see Mike Alihata with his shoulder pads off, not because he's injured, because he's taking a break. And he's out of the game. Jorgensen's going to play cleanup duty. It's going to be a big game. Hawaii's going to pass the ball a lot more successfully.
1: Okay. I'm going to read this before I give you mine.
2: Mm-hmm.
1: From the 282, hang loose Timmy's attitude ends tomorrow night, I hope.
2: What does that mean? Hang loose?
1: He's not firing the offense up, doesn't argue any bad calls, doesn't fire up the team.
2: I've seen him argue bad calls before.
1: I have too. He needs to kick bleep and just go for it.
2: And you know what? He does. When he has to, because he's done that in practice and mm-hmm. stuff like that, mm-hmm. we've seen it firsthand.
1: Yeah.
2: If you don't want to get Coach Chang, man, if you're a player, you don't want him to be angry at you, because we've seen that before. It's not pretty.
1: And if not him, Coach CB.
2: Yeah.
1: Chris Brown.
2: I mean, they make Robin on Lemieux look tame. Seriously.
1: Texter also says, no more being passive. Fight for your offense, please.
2: Oh, I would. The last thing I would call him. And I'm not trying to get Timmy Chang to like me or anything, but I wouldn't call him passive.
1: I'd agree with that.
2: They don't build passive players at St. Louis High School.
1: Yeah. I don't know that this is going to be a big blowout of a game. And
2: By blowout, I mean by 21 points.
1: Right.
2: I'm going for it, man.
1: Yeah. I don't think it will get there. And to be honest with you, it doesn't need to. I mean, it would be great, I think, for the confidence if you come back and you wallop New Mexico State. Mm-hmm. But realistically, I'm not looking forward. I'm not looking for it. I just want to see, like we talked about earlier, I want to see an offense that flows better. I want to see an offense that has layers.
2: Right. We want to see all that. And we're going to see it. We're going to, you know what? Count this as a grow the game football game for the University of Hawaii.
1: That is awfully confident.
2: Yes.
1: That's almost like borderline like arrogant. That's borderline ego.
2: Yeah, it's whew. Mexico State.
1: Yeah. Hawaii minus 7, according to DraftKings. Remember, this started as Hawaii minus 11.5.
2: Mm-hmm.
1: So so take that for what it is.
2: Well, because 11.5 is silly. Hawaii minus, I mean, no, Hawaii's, sorry, I was got the betting thing wrong. So Hawaii minus 11.5, you have a bunch of people out there who are referring back to the UNLV game going, mm-hmm. hey, you know what, I'll take that.
1: Right. Yeah, now minus 7, there are question marks. Cam Barfield status, I think we have to ask. Micah Alihato did have tape
2: with
1: around.
2: Rice.
1: Yeah, me too. Micah Alihato did have some tape around his calf. At practice, Timmy Chang says he's going to be fine. Let's see.
2: Mm-hmm.
1: Let's see how that offensive line can hold off New Mexico State. Hawaii's offensive line, I think I liked the way they played in the second half against Stanford. I did not like the way they played in the second half against UNLV.
2: Yeah. You know what? I think there's a big difference in competition, the level of competition. Absolutely. With UNLV and a road game against an ACC opponent and New Mexico State. Mm-hmm. After your loss, come, you know, at home.
1: Yeah, I don't disagree with that. Mm-hmm. But I we don't get an injury report because this is a non-conference game. So there's going to be some stuff that maybe we end up finding out when kickoff comes around. Not like what we did last week when Cam Barfield's name popped up on the injury report a couple of hours before the game. And we learned about Lester Longafuaina. Mm-hmm. You know, I'm interested to see how that plays in. Tony Sanchez knows a little bit about Hawaii. We'll see how that plays in. I think Hawaii will win. I'm just not in that whole big.
2: Yeah. And you know what? Timmy Chang wasn't here when Tony Sanchez coached either.
1: All right. We'll see you Monday after football.
2: Monday.
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13: The U.S. Open is set. Ben Shelton prevails in 4 sets over fellow American Francis Tiafoe. He'll face Alexander Zverev in the men's singles final on Sunday at 2 p.m. Eastern on ABC. It is the first Grand Slam final for Ben Shelton, the Gainesville, Florida native. 5 Friday night college football games this evening. All 5 are in the books. Tied at 14 at the half. Number 23, Missouri, pulls away late to win the border war over Kansas 38-21. Elsewhere, Boston College holds off Rutgers 28-21 in the annual red bandana game. Number 24, Louisville, 59. Villanova, 13. Number 25, Virginia, 59. Michael Vick's Norfolk State, 3. And how about this one? NC State blanks Richmond, 73-0. New this evening, Cowboys running back Malik Davis will undergo hip surgery Saturday and will be placed on IR per our Todd Archer. Meanwhile, the Bears and running back DeAndre Swift have agreed to terms on a 3-year, $33.7 million contract extension. To the majors, the Rays are the first team to punch their ticket to the postseason. They walk off the Astros thanks to Junior Caminero's 2-run bomb in the bottom of the 9th. The Brewers are also postseason bound after blanking the Reds 20-0. That is not a misprint, folks. Yankees win game 1 of the Subway Series 6-4. A couple other games that have gone final here in the last hour. The Braves prevail in 11, 6-5. A comeback win in the ATL over the Phillies. The Dodgers beat the Marlins 6-2. The Royals beat the Red Sox 3-2. A couple of games currently in progress. The Cardinals up in the top of the 8th over the White Sox 7-3. Mariners and A's tied at 4 in the 7th. Diamondbacks have broken out for 9 runs. They lead the Rangers 9-1 in the top of the 7th. Padres lead the Giants 7-5. Game night continues with more updates from around the majors with Q Myers and yours truly right here on ESPN Radio.
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2: Derek Jeter, Mariano Rivera, Joe Torre were among the members of the 2001 Yankees that were on hand Friday at Yankee Stadium for a pregame ceremony to mark the 25th anniversary of 9/11. That comes from ESPN.com and our MLB reporter Jorge Castillo, and he joins us here now on Game Night on ESPN Radio and the all-new ESPN app alongside Mia O'Brien. I'm Q Myers, and Jorge, thanks so much for your time. Appreciate you. I can only imagine how emotional it was to be there at Yankee Stadium for this 25th, remembrance of 9/11 and all the members of the 2001 Yankees team that were there on hand. What was it like being there for you?
3: Yeah, it was just a lot of special energy, that's what Aaron Boone said after the game tonight. There was a little more juice there, more emotions. Obviously, a packed house, Subway Series. I think Major League Baseball did it right by having these two teams play on September 11th. I would argue they should probably do that every year, but especially on the 25th anniversary, having all those guys there you mentioned, Derek Jeter, Mariano Rivera, Joe Torre, Jorge Posada, Tino Martinez, Paul O'Neill, Scott Brosius, all those guys were on hand. And throwing out the first pitch, that was a special first pitch. Brielle Saracini and her husband, Sean McGuire, both of whom lost their fathers on September 11th and met a couple years later at a camp that was established for kids who lost a parent on 9/11. And several years after that, they were married. So very cool story there. And, just a lot of going on, a lot of energy. It was a different day here in New York City.
4: Jorge, what was the reaction of the players in both clubhouses that you spoke with? As many of them, and this is so crazy for many of us to wrap our heads around, I'm sure many of them were not alive. They weren't born yet when 9/11 occurred in New York City.
3: Yeah, a few of them weren't. A few others were alive and don't have any recollection of it. So, yeah, one guy who does have a bit of recollection of it is Cody Bellinger, whose father was on the 2001 Yankees. Clay Bellinger played in the postseason that year. Visited Ground Zero as a member of the Yankees. Cody and the family, the Bellinger family, were in New York City. Cody Bellinger's father, Clay, is now a firefighter in Arizona. And Cody Bellinger hits the big 3-run home run tonight, wore the FDNY hat in the field. So that was cool to see afterwards. Cody just saying, this is one of those nights that feels a little bigger. It's just bigger than the game itself. You feel just a grateful. It's a special night. And I think that meant a lot to that family. And yeah, just on both sides, both teams, they felt honored to be out there tonight. That's something else that Aaron Boone said pregame today. So, it was a special night in New York City, and it was cool to see these two teams bring the city together again.
2: Jorge Castillo, ESPN MLB reporter, is with us here on Game Night on ESPN Radio on the all-new ESPN app. And you had mentioned Brielle Saracini. How cool was it to see her and Derek Jeter having a press conference together?
3: Yeah, that was cool. Both of them spoke about their friendship, which goes back to just a couple of days after 9/11. Brielle wrote a letter to Derek Jeter, her favorite player, just communicating the pain of losing her father, the family's pain, and saying that her dad would have loved if she had met her favorite player. And Jeter responded by inviting her and the family to a game at Yankee Stadium, and from there it sort of kicked off a friendship that's been going on. It's 25 years right now that the two have been friends. Brielle mentioned that she had a battle with cancer, and Derek Jeter sent her a voicemail one time, and she kept playing it over and over and over again at the hospital. And that really, uplifted her, knowing that she has someone like Derek Jeter on her side. And the two have maintained contact, saw each other again today, and that was a really cool story. Brielle's husband, Sean's father, Patrick, was in the South Tower that was struck by a plane, and Brielle's father, Victor, was the captain on that flight, United Flight 175. So emotions are high for those two and so many people who were affected by, what happened on 9/11, 2001.
4: And of course, Brielle, not only affected by 9/11, but then also a cancer survivor as well. It's just an incredible story of perseverance, and so happy that not only the Yankees were able to honor her and Sean tonight, Jorge, but also they got the win 6-4. Aaron Judge is back. Let's get to the baseball of it all. What have you seen from this New York Yankees team in this 4-game win streak and since Aaron Judge has returned?
3: Yeah, what I've seen is it's more than just Aaron Judge. The offensive round has really picked it up here. Luis Garcia Jr. has been quite the pickup. A guy that was sort of came out of nowhere last month when the Yankees traded for him. He came on over from the Nationals. He's a guy, hit the highest slugging percentage in the National League. Obviously, you want that on your team, but he didn't quite fit. At least he didn't think he fit on this roster with Paul Goldschmidt and Ben Rice splitting time at first and DH. At that time, Giancarlo Stanton was recovering and coming back. But Luis Garcia has fitted really well in the Bronx. He's hitting the ball hard constantly. Three more hits tonight. He has 30 home runs on the season. He's been a great fit. Ben Rice is getting hot again. Another home run tonight. I think it was 37th of the season, I want to say. Yeah, 37th of the season. Three hits. Cody Bellinger with a big home run. Aaron Judge got his hit. He walked. Got a couple hits the other night. He's looking a little better. The timing of everything. The guy missed more than 3 months. He didn't have a rehab assignment. This is basically his spring training down the stretch here in September. So that's what I've noticed. The Yankees' offense has really picked it up, because for a long stretch there, when Aaron Judge was out, they really relied on the starting pitching and the bullpen. And the bullpen right now is running on fumes, and they need that starting pitching and the offense to pick things up.
2: Well, Jorge, like you mentioned, it's going to take a while for Aaron Judge to get back into, mid-season form, because he was out for so long. But how much is his presence just energizing that lineup and helping them get something going offensively?
3: Yeah, I think what having Aaron Judge does is, Cody Bellinger hit in front of him tonight. When you have a guy like Aaron Judge behind you, pitchers are going to attack you a little bit more, And that helps out Ben Rice, who's hitting in front of Bellinger. Then you got Luis Garcia hitting behind Judge, Bellinger, and Rice, which means he's often going to have guys on base, which means that guys are going to have to attack Luis Garcia Jr., who just smashes baseball. So there's an effect, because Aaron Judge, yeah, he might not be himself quite yet, but he's still a threat. I mean, he has three hits here in his first few games. And once he gets going with the power, things are really going to change, because these guys around him are really going to get pitches to hit. And not just pitches to hit, fastballs to hit, because pitchers are going to know, hey, I need to attack these guys. If not, I'm going to be in trouble.
4: Jorge Castillo, before we let you go, two teams punched their ticket to the postseason tonight. The Rays did so in walk-off fashion, and the Brewers, 20-0 winners over the Reds. Talk about a headline headed into the weekend. What other storylines, what other games and series will you have your eye on in the majors?
3: Well, my eyes have sort of been on Boston here, who's struggling as of late. They're on a three-game losing streak. I mean, I still think they're going to make the postseason. They're five games up here for the second wild card spot, and seven games up on the Blue Jays, who are just outside the wild card race. But the Red Sox, a couple weeks ago, they came into New York City for a big series against the Yankees, lost 3-4. At that time, you thought, hey, maybe they could surpass the Yankees and take that top wild card spot, which comes with home field advantage for that wild card series. Now the Yankees are five and a half games up right now. And I can check the standings out. But right now the Yankees look like they're in the driver's seat to at least host that wild card series. If they don't catch the Tampa Bay Rays, who you just mentioned clinch a playoff spot, but the Yankees are three games behind them. So that's what I'm looking at right now. I just thought the AL wild card race is pretty interesting right now. The White Sox a game ahead of the Guardians in the AL Central. The Guardians holding on to that last wild card spot. The Red Sox for so long were so hot. Now it seems like they're cooling off as we get to the middle of September.
2: Well, it's good to see Aaron Judge back in the lineup. That's for sure. I know his teammates are happy to see him. And, of course, it also was an emotional night at Yankee Stadium. And Jorge Castillo was all over it for us. Jorge, great stuff. Thanks so much for giving us some time. We appreciate you here on Game Night.
3: No problem. Thank you.
2: Thank you very much. Jorge Castillo, ESPN MLB reporter. The Yankees get the 6-4 victory on a very emotional night, and they did it well. And I think that what Jorge said, Mia, was right. These two should be scheduled every year.
4: Yep. It's shocking. It's shocking that they're not.
2: Right, exactly. So, what petition do I need to sign? I got it. I'll do it. Mia will do it. Sister Sledge will do it. All of us will do it here on Game Night on ESPN Radio and the all-new ESPN app. Who's the names that you need to know in college football? That's next on Game Night on ESPN Radio, the all-new ESPN app, SiriusXM Channel 80, and tune in.
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16: Hey, it's Evan Cohen. 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

0: be sealing the Heisman Trophy.
1: Without further ado, the winner of this year's Heisman Trophy.
0: Levin using the legs again, cuts on the numbers, 10 to the 5, touchdown. Sam Levin, second rushing touchdown of the night.
2: Let's it fly for Tony, got him on the run. Here we go, he's at the 5, and he's into the end zone. For Miami, touchdown, 47 yards on the strike from Mensah to Malachi Tony.
3: This is the Heisman Straw Poll on Game Night.
4: This is the time of night, Mia, where I pull out my pen and paper. You already got everything written down. It comes out of your brain. This is the Heisman Straw Poll here on Game Night on ESPN Radio, the all-new ESPN app, SiriusXM Channel 80 and TuneIn, presented by Progressive Insurance. And the reason I have my pen and paper out is because I already have some names that I'm hoping are on your list. But just in case they're not, I want to make sure I can jot down the ones that are on your list. It's an educational show as well, and it's time for you to educate us like this.
3: Number 5.
5: Let's begin with the quarterback of the most hyped up game of week one, because ultimately many people believe the Heisman Trophy is a quarterback award. Maybe not so much in this week's five pack in this Heisman Straw Poll. It's Sam Levitt of LSU. Not only was he 16 of 28, 230 yards through the air, a touchdown and one interception cue, but more impressively for me was how Sam Levitt used his legs in that dominating win over Clemson. 12 carries for 113 rushing yards, including two scores. For context, 113 rushing yards in a single game. Last year, yes, a limited slate, but Sam Levitt had 306 rushing yards in all of 2025. Wow. Better yet, in the college football playoff campaign in Arizona State in 2024, he had 443. He rushed for a third of that in one game against the Clemson Tigers. He's at number 5.
4: Nice. I like it. So that, I mean, to get the Heisman Trophy, you got to have your Heisman Trophy moment, right? It wasn't that game, right, against Clemson. I would not believe. So do you see somewhere on the calendar where he can have that Heisman Trophy moment or game?
5: I mean, obviously, they play in the SEC, so there's a good chance that there will be a moment, certainly in 1 week's time when they go up to Oxford, Mississippi to face someone else who may or may not appear on this list in the Ole Miss Rebels. That's an opportunity to be had. And, of course, LSU in a three-game sequence will face Alabama, Texas, and then travel to Knoxville to face the Vols. So, absolutely, a lot of meat on the bone.
4: Texas. I'm circling that Texas one.
5: For
4: there
5: Sam
4: you go.
5: Levitt.
4: I like that. Number 5, Sam Levitt, LSU.
3: Number 4.
5: I promised this week's five pack, it's not just a quarterback award, folks.
4: That a girl.
5: Number 4, Jeremiah Smith in two quarters of action and a dominant 56-3 win over Ball State. 8 catches, 151 yards, 2 touchdowns. Here is my favorite part of all of this, Q. Maybe even of all 5 of this week's honorees in the Heisman Straw Poll. Jeremiah Smith needs 35 more catches, 190 more receiving yards, and 7 touchdowns in order to lead Ohio State in all 3 categories all time.
4: Wow.
5: All time. Wow.
4: Chris Olave.
5: That's
4: impressive.
5: JSN, yes. Mecca Egbuka. Yep. I mean, you can keep rattling off the wide receivers that have come through that building. And again, 35 catches, that's probably a couple games. 190 yards he could have
4: that's
5: Saturday night
4: game.
5: In Austin. That's one
4: yeah,
5: game. So he could be the
4: game.
5: All-time receiving leader at Ohio State history yep. tomorrow night against the Longhorns. 7 touchdowns, probably 2 or 3 games.
4: Right.
5: But that's an incredible, incredible number when you consider this was his first game of his third year of college.
4: Yeah, no, that's awesome. And look, this is a dude that could play on Sundays 2 seasons ago. Right? He was a guy that could have made it happen on Sundays 2 seasons ago. That's why he's the bell of the ball right now. For every team that needs a wide receiver in the NFL, everyone's looking at Jeremiah Smith because he's that stinking good. So, yeah, I think he's going to be the all-time – well, maybe not against Texas defense. So maybe it's going to take a couple games. But those all-time receiving yards at Ohio State, yeah, he's going to get those sooner rather than later. There's no doubt about that.
3: Number 3.
5: We already featured the quarterback of the most hyped game of the week. How about the quarterback who won the arguably best game of week one? That's Trinidad Chambliss of Ole Miss, a 41-38 winner over Louisville. 21 of 36, 336 yards through the air, 3 passing touchdowns, also added a rushing score and 60 yards on the ground, a pick. I know that much was made about his first half, Q, and I'm going to raise my hand, and I know you're going to make a comment about this. because I was hosting on Sportsmanlike the next morning, I went to bed at halftime, so I did not see the second half. I only saw the highlights later. But even in that first and second quarter, I know it wasn't pretty, but as we've already established here tonight on Game Night, nothing was pretty in week one for any team outside of the dominant wins over cupcakes. And this was against another Power Four outfit. I'm okay with Trinidad Chambliss making some mistakes because in crunch time in the fourth quarter, right now in college football, there is not another quarterback who I want on my team.
4: He's one of my favorite guys in college football right now for multiple reasons. But, I mean, he really became a household name last year during the CFP and obviously the way Lane Kiffin left Ole Miss. And I know I was rooting for him to get another year of eligibility. I'm so glad that he's back. And I think a lot of people are rooting for him. And, yeah, I'm not going to hold anything week one. And honestly, I mean, that week one action, there were so many programs that were favored by so many points, and they squeaked out victories, right? So you're right. It's basically the glorified preseason, but you're going up against a very good program in Louisville. So, yeah, I like Trinidad Chambliss a lot. If he's a guy that you bring up on this every single week, through the rest of the course of the college football season, I would have no problem with that at all. So Trinidad Chambliss comes in at number 3 on the Heisman Straw Poll here on Game Night on ESPN Radio.
3: Number 2.
5: I told you, it's not a quarterback award, at least not this year, at least not through 1 week of the season. And number 2 and number 1, of course, directly correlate. This team has already played 2 games in the 2026 season. It's Malachi Toney of Miami. I say that this is not a quarterback award. Spoiler alert, there's a quarterback at number 1. The wide receiver goes to number 2. Unfortunately, he's also only a sophomore, and so I feel like there will be those voters who will say, well, you know, he's still got another year. We can give him the Trevor Lawrence Memorial Lifetime Achievement Award next year where he gets to go to New York even though he didn't actually have a great year. I digress. Malachi Toney has played 5 quarters of football. He leads the nation in receiving yards. He had a single game receiving number in 234 yards on through the air that, quite frankly, Q, there are actual teams that didn't pass for that many yards as a collective. Yep. Malachi Toney did it all by himself. He also leads the country with 8 touchdowns.
4: He is an absolute stud. Anytime he's playing, you're watching. I'm watching. And there's a reason why people don't know that he's not draft eligible. They're angry, right? Because he's that stinking good. He is electric. I mean, Jeremiah Smith is that dude, but Malachi Toney is that dude right there with him, right? I mean, he's running neck and neck with him. It's going to be fun to see these two battle it out for the Heisman Trophy, and I hope that the voters don't pull what you said. Well, he's only a sophomore. We can give it to him next year. No, no, no, no, no, no, no, no. If he earns it this year, and he's earning it right now through a couple weeks, then he better be that guy getting it when it's all said and done.
5: There is a little bit of a rub, though, to Malachi Toney's Heisman candidacy.
4: Yep.
3: Number 1.
4: There you go.
5: Little chicken or the egg. Is it the wide receiver or is it the quarterback who's putting it right on the number? And currently, Darian Mensah, the Duke Tulane transfer and starting quarterback for the Miami Hurricanes, leads the nation in yards, passing, touchdowns thrown. He's 3rd in completion percentage. By the way, he was top 5 last year at Duke and 4th in QBR. It's going to be the ultimate chicken or the egg question, especially for an award queue that historically goes to quarterbacks. And so thus, because he's the signal caller of the team that went to the national title game last year, even with a new quarterback this year, they look like they reloaded. I have to put Darian Mensah at 1 through week 1 of the Heisman Straw Poll.
4: Look, I agree with you. And the problem is that they might cancel each other out. You know, Toney and Mensah might end up getting some votes here, getting some votes here, and then it ends up going to, you know, Jeremiah Smith, or it goes to Trinidad Chambliss, or it goes to someone else because they don't get the votes needed to win because they go to exactly that problem that you're talking about, the chicken or the egg. Mensah's been fantastic. Look, when everyone says that this upcoming draft is going to be quarterback loaded, this upcoming draft is going to be quarterback loaded.
5: Different situation, but I do want to remind you of that 2020 Heisman group that, again, featured the Trevor Lawrence Memorial Honorary Lifetime Achievement Award, as I like to call it. I think I've even told Trevor that to his face. I refer to it as the Lifetime Achievement Award. Mac Jones was also invited to New York virtually that year, but his teammate, Devontae Smith, the wide receiver, beat out those 3 quarterbacks en route to becoming the first non-quarterback in 20-plus years' time to win the Heisman Trophy. I do have a quick watch list name for you, Q.
4: Okay.
5: Because in the spirit of trying to provide not just non-quarterback names to keep an eye on this weekend, but also maybe some of those off-the-radar, deep-cut, indie names, or little indie rock band vibes, How about Jalen Carter, the running back for Memphis? He currently leads the nation in rushing. He's got 5 touchdowns on the ground to also lead the country and lead FBS. Oh, by the way, Memphis, pretty big ball game this weekend. They're out on the blue turf facing off against those Boise State Broncos.
4: There you go. I'll take a running back to watch. I'd like to get a defensive player to watch, but we know how that goes, right? Not your problem. Not your problem. It's a Heisman thing. But, throwing in a running back, and especially a really good one like that, yeah, I'm good with that. Remember, there was a time when if you ran the ball for Alabama, you were automatically going to New York? Right? Those times.
5: Those days are gone.
4: Yes,
5: those days are gone.
4: But there was a time, ask Mark Ingram, that, hey, if you ran the ball for Alabama, you were going to New York. There's a good chance you could win that bad boy. That's the Heisman Straw Poll, courtesy of Mia O'Brien here on Game Night on ESPN Radio. We've got a challenge that we're going to win. That's next on ESPN Radio.
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1: I'm Mia O'Brien. The men's final of the U.S. Open is set. Ben Shelton prevails in four sets over fellow American Francis Tiafoe. He'll face Alexander Zverev in the men's singles final on Sunday at 2 p.m. Eastern on ABC. Shelton advancing to his first career Grand Slam final. Five Friday night college football games this evening. All five are officially in the books. Tied at 14, all at the half. Number 23, Missouri, pulls away late to win the border war over Kansas 38-21. Elsewhere, Boston College holds off Rutgers 28-21 in the annual Red Bandana game. Number 24, Louisville, pulls away 59-13 over Villanova in their home opener. Number 25, Virginia, another impressive statement win, 59-3 over Norfolk State. And NC State blanks Richmond 73-0. New this evening, Cowboys running back Malik Davis will undergo hip surgery on Saturday and will be placed on IR per hour Todd Archer. The Bears and running back DeAndre Swift have agreed to terms on a three-year, $33.7 million contract extension. To the majors, the Rays are the first team to punch their ticket to the postseason. They walk off the Astros 3-1 thanks to Junior Caminero's two-run bomb in the bottom of the ninth. The Brewers are also postseason bound after blanking the Reds 20-0. That's not a misprint. Four homers, including a grand slam, which means all 30 teams have now hit at least one grand slam in 2026. The Yankees win game one of the Subway Series 6-4. Let's take a look at some other games, both some that have finished and some that are currently in progress. The Braves win it in 11 over the Phillies, a come-from-behind win 6-5. The Dodgers beat the Marlins 6-2. The Red Sox fall to the Royals 3-2. Currently in action, the Mariners, the A's, tied at 4 in the bottom of the ninth. The Diamondbacks lead the Rangers 9-1 at the bottom of the eighth, and the Padres the Giants 7-5. For more scores and analysis, check out ESPN.com and the all-new ESPN app. It's time to make our picks in the NFL coming up next on Game Night on ESPN Radio.
0: 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Malik Willis leads the Miami Dolphins into Las Vegas to face Kirk Cousins and the Raiders.
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4: Now the Buffalo Bills have Joe Brady taking over for Sean McDermott. They're moving into a brand new stadium. I don't know that there's any team in the league that could be more excited.

0: ESPN Radio on the all-new ESPN app, SiriusXM Channel 80, and tune in. We are presented by Progressive Insurance alongside Mia O'Brien. I'm Q Myers. It is week one in the NFL, and we got a little bit of a challenge on our hands. Check it out.
1: It's a team, man. It's a team. One guy can't do it. It takes all of us.
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0: All right, Mia, so you know how we get down with the ESPN Radio NFL Pick'em Challenge. Three games, all up and down the dial. Unsportsmanlike, the Rich Eisen Show, the Golics, Matt and Myron, Freddie and Harry. Man, everyone, Amber and Ian. Of course, us as well. Only thing is, we have to win here on game night. There are no other options. Second place is the first loser, and we can't have that.
3: What were we last year?
0: We weren't the first winner, so okay. That's all that matters. We weren't the first winner. I don't care about the rankings because the second place is the first loser. So there you go. We want to be the first winner around here on game night. So we've got three games, all the same. We take a look at the point spread. Me, you, Sister Sledge, Jovan, we all come together and we make a decision on which direction we're going to go. We lock them in, and then we beat everyone else up and down the dial. It's just that simple. It's a simple task. Are you ready? Are you up for it?
3: I'm ready, although I think you and I are both going to go separate ways on this first one, so there is going to have to be a little bit of a compromise.
0: This doesn't sound like team synergy!
3: No, compromise. That is team synergy. I'm already sensing that you may go one way on this first matchup, which was our matchup of the night as well, our super matchup, and then maybe I was going to go the other way, but we're going to find common ground, Q, because we are teammates.
0: That's right. We are
3: tag team partners.
0: Exactly. Look, hey, like Pippen and Jordan, right?
3: I'm setting it up so you could slam it on home, just
0: there
3: like D-Wade and LeBron.
0: There you go. That's how we work around here. So as you mentioned, the first one, Bills at Texans. Bills are 1.5 favorites in this one. Josh Allen, 1-4 versus Texans in his career, including the playoffs. Texans have a 5-game home winning streak. Texans ended 2025 regular season on a 9-game winning streak, which is the longest active streak in the NFL, which is setting up for everyone to say, hey, go with Houston, and then Buffalo comes in and destroys them. Right?
3: Oh, good. So you're on the same page as me, because my thing is that Josh Allen, 5-3 in season openers, Q, that included two shootout wins the last two seasons. If you remember that crazy one against the Ravens last year.
0: I do.
3: And then the Arizona Cardinals-Bills matchup in 2024, 34-28. The Bills won that one. And so I think he goes 3-3. I do like the Bills here. I think Vegas is trying to tell us something.
0: Okay. It's funny because I did, I do want to go with the Texans. But it's funny, when I'm going through all these stats, 1-4 versus Texans. Texans 5-game home win streak, that they got going on. And the Texans ended on a 9-game winning streak. Like, it just makes it feel like you should all go with Houston because, well, it's right there in black and white. Which makes me want to turn and run the other way. Right? It's almost like someone coming up to me on the street corner and be like, hey, I got $1,000 for you. This is a setup. This is a setup for failure. You know what? I'll go ahead and rock with you. You're the professor. I'll rock with you on this one. I'll roll with the Buffalo Bills. How about that?
3: The Bills, it is. What do we have next?
2: Buccaneers at Bengals.
0: The Bengals in this one are 3.5-point favorites. Tampa Bay, Baker Mayfield got his contract. Emmett Golden, our tag team partner here on Game Night on ESPN Radio, says that, well, now that Baker's got paid, he's not going to have that edge to him. He's not that same guy. Compared him the other night to a hurt Mary J. Blige and a hurt Keisha Cole. Like, that's who you want.
3: We love Keisha Cole in this program.
0: Yeah,
3: no
0: we
3: Keisha
0: do.
3: Cole slander.
0: Yeah,
3: no
0: but
3: Keisha
0: we don't.
3: Cole
0: no,
3: slander.
0: We don't like a happy Keisha Cole though, and a happy
3: yeah,
0: Mary
3: that's
0: J.
3: True.
0: Like, I want them to be miserable their
3: that's
0: whole life,
3: true. That's
0: right? Because then they put out the best music. When they're happy, the music's good.
3: Baker Mayfield, when he's sad, is a great quarterback.
0: Sad or angry, he's a great quarterback.
3: Right, which is why I'm looking at this line in particular, Q, and I was like trying to come up with a way that, like, okay, well, maybe the spread, they cover. Like, I was trying to, like, in my brain.
0: The hook always gets me.
3: Right.
0: I'll just go ahead and tell you, the hook always gets me.
3: The hook's getting me, but this game, as I'm looking at it, screams walk-off field goal win, Cincinnati Bengals, Baker Mayfield standing on the sideline dejected. Like, that's what that line screams to me, a walk-off Evan McPherson field goal.
0: Well, the Bengals, to me, never start the season good.
3: Last year they did.
0: They never.
3: And then what happened?
0: Well, right. But more times than not, they don't start the season off very well. So I kind of feel like that's how it's going to go this time around as well. Tampa Bay, it was really noisy around them this offseason, which is unusual. They don't have Mike Evans. He's shining for the 49ers, as we saw last night in Australia.

0: I really want to go with Tampa Bay in this one just because I don't trust Cincinnati.
1: Well, would that fit my... I'm trying to do the math in my head, and my brain, of course, because I have the sniffles right now, is not functioning properly. Would that play with our hook of an Evan McPherson walk-off field goal? Because then the Bengals would win by three.
0: Yeah.
1: So they wouldn't cover the spread.
0: Okay, so let's do it.
1: So let's go with the Bucs.
0: All right, there it is. That's game number two, Buccaneers at Bengals, 3.5-point favorites, according to Cincinnati, or for Cincinnati, and we're going with Tampa Bay. That's game number two.
2: Commanders at Eagles.
0: Oh, boy. If the hook don't get you, the crook will. The Eagles are favored by 6 on this one. And, of course, all these odds are courtesy of DraftKings Sports app.
1: Yeah, I'm riding with the Eagles. I think that, again.
0: Simple
1: as that. They're going to win by a touchdown. Truly. Because I think that we have forgotten that on paper, and the game is not played on paper, this is the most talented roster in the NFL. Everyone sleeps on the Philadelphia Eagles year in and year out. And what does Howie Roseman do? He just keeps constructing these elite groups that, yes, maybe the synergy's not there, and that's why they don't have postseason success, but they're always in the mix because there's talent. No one drafts like Howie. Give me the Eagles. I also have questions about the Commanders, and I just think this is it for Dan Quinn.
0: I'm with you on the questions about the Commanders, but this is a new OC in Sean Mannion.
1: True.
0: So with the Eagles.
1: And a new OC in David Blau on the other side.
0: True. But with the Eagles, you know how it goes. It's either a really good OC, and they get to the Super Bowl, and that OC gets hired to be a head coach somewhere else.
1: Kellen Moore.
0: Kellen Moore, and then even my guy in Indianapolis. Steichen in Indianapolis. Or it can go the other way, and they're really bad. I don't know who Sean Mannion's going to be. Is he going to be the really good or the really bad?
1: Well, he does have this boding in his favor.
0: He's been an OC before.
1: But he's coaching the Eagles in an even year. And those coaches that were the OCs in an even year ended up getting head coaching jobs. So, therefore, I roll with the Eagles. Also, because I know my husband in the other room would be mad if I didn't give him his flowers. Durante Jones is also a first-year DC. First-year defense. No, this is all. Yeah, so we got to give the DMB love. You know, if I don't give Maryland love, it would be a problem in my household queue. So we got to give love to Commanders DC, first-year DC, Durante Jones, who also is the pride of DMV. So that's of the four coordinators. Oh, by the way, I mean, on the defensive side of the ball, it's still Vic Fangio, but that's three of the four in that game are first year coordinators calling plays for the first time.
0: So you think the Eagles are going to win by a touchdown?
1: I do.
0: I think the Eagles are going to win. That 6 points to me always concerns
1: me. Let's consult Sister Sledge.
0: Well, we'll lock it in and then we'll bring her in.
1: Okay.
0: So lock in the Eagles?
1: I say lock in the Eagles.
0: All right, lock in the Eagles. All right, Sister Sledge, tell us where we went wrong.
3: Well, the Eagles, I think that's fair.
1: All right, like, see,
3: just
1: there
3: because
1: we go.
3: That's, I mean, I don't know what their offense is going to look like, but the Commanders are just in this weird, and they're off. I don't know who's on the Commanders' offensive line right now, and that one's.
0: Okay.
3: I mean, it's week one, so I think, too, part of this is, like, kind of going with the teams you believe in.
1: Right. And weird things happen. I mean, the Raiders beat the Patriots week one last year. Never forget.
3: I mean, I will. I guess
1: The Jaguars beat the Colts week one in 2020, and then they lost 15 straight games. Weird things happen week one.
0: Oh, man.
3: I guess I do feel more strongly about, I think, Texans.
1: Oh.
3: Because... Also, like, you say that, Q, and, like, I get all the records are going to go, but then in the next breath you can't pick the Bengals because they're bad in week one, but then, meanwhile, it's all the records with the Bills have to go. Anyway, but the thing, like, I feel like this is a case where it's not just, like, a fluky thing. It's clear the Texans have something and have a way to get to Josh Allen.
0: Yeah,
3: like, I don't think it's a fluky thing of, like, oh, like, the Bills and Josh Allen are going to win eventually. Like, the Texans have absolutely dominated some of these games. Like, that Thursday night game last year that they won in Houston was ugly.
1: I just think that the line is so weird that Vegas has to know something.
3: I'm not someone who's ever going to read into lines like that. Like, I don't think the line's telling us anything.
1: Q? You're at Studio Q in Las Vegas.
0: Hey, look, there's air conditioning in the desert for a reason. Right, there's air conditioning in the desert for a reason. These dudes are a lot smarter than I am. I like the Texans in this one, but I'm rocking with you on this one, Mia, because you're strong about the Bills. I think Sister Sledge should be the difference maker.
1: Yeah, if she wants Texans, we
3: I told
1: can flip
3: you Texans.
1: It. Yeah, all right. So if you want to flip it, we can flip it.
0: All right, let's flip it. So what about Tampa Bay and Cincinnati?
1: Do you like my Nostradamus, Tara, of it's going to be a walk-off field goal?
3: I don't, because I can't predict like that. I mean, look, I'm a believer in the Bengals, and, like, I know Q isn't, and we've had this debate, and, so I would lean Bengals just because I do think they can get off to a strong start, and I think, too, the Bucs offense, we don't know what the Bucs offense is going to be look like without Mike Evans. They have a new offensive play caller, but then also it's week one. Like, I don't, it's like I said, that one, whatever, if you want to take Bucs, I'm not going to be as strongly against that one. I wouldn't personally, but I'm not, Texans is the one.
1: Well,
3: that
1: I'm taking the Bengals to win. I'm taking the Bucs to cover. I just think like that hook is calling my name.
0: The hook always gets me. We all know it. We all know it every time that hook gets me. All right, where are we locking in? Let's lock it in. Javon, are you the difference maker? Is Javon going to seal the deal? What are we doing?
1: Bucks, Bengals, Javon.
2: My heart wants to go with the Bengals.
0: Not your heart, your head, brother. Leave your heart. Leave
2: I'm
0: your
2: just
0: heart
2: letting
0: behind.
2: You know. I'm just...
0: Act like you're angry Mary J. Blige and you're hurt Keisha Cole. No hearts involved here.
2: I'm going to go with the Bengals because I do believe in Joe Burrow and that offense and the team as a whole. I think they're on a mission this year and it's going to start strong. So I'm going to lean towards the Bengals. That's my final decision on that game.
0: So I got a game. The Texans, Sister Sledge got the game with the Texans. Mia, you got Cincinnati or Tampa Bay?
1: I got Tampa Bay.
0: Okay. And then what do we got with the Commanders at Eagles? What do we pick?
1: We picked the Eagles. And then Tara was in agreement.
0: Okay. All right. So are we flipping?
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7: A double-double from the reigning Offensive Player of the Week in the Mountain West Conference, aided by 12 kills from the middle blocker Miliana Sylvester. It was the Pana Rakai and Miliana Sylvester show an evening ago as Hawaii upped the win streak to 4. The Bows enter week 3 at the end of the week here with a 5-2 record. Bows looking for a 5-match win streak as they head to Las Vegas next week. And with that, we say aloha. How's it? Happy Aloha Friday to you and yours. Tiff Wells here courtside inside Banco Arena at Stan Sheriff Center. Hawaii at 288 last night. We mentioned the double-double from Pana Rakai, her third as a Rainbow Wahine, 14 kills, 10 digs. And for Miliana Sylvester, half of her 12 kills came in set number 2 as the Rainbow Wahine goes 25-12, 17-18 over the winless Central Arkansas Sugar Bears. Hawaii doing this without the services of Shalae Reed, which will be the case again here tonight. Fifth consecutive match for Shalae Reed out with that right shoulder injury. Our injury report brought to you by Hawaii Pacific Health, creating a healthier Hawaii. So it's forced Hawaii to have some other players step up. We mentioned Sylvester and Rakai, and then you also throw in Miley Cormier, had 5 of her 7 kills in set number 1. We'll take our first break, and on the other side, my conversation with assistant coach Will McDonald. We get you ready for Hawaii and Central Arkansas round 2. 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
3: Here with assistant coach Will McDonald. Coach, coming off the 3-0 win last night, 90 minutes, the 3-0 sweep. Kind of your general thoughts from last night's win.
4: Yeah, just another good execution from the start. Just super proud of how girls adjusted throughout the match to some stuff that we saw on the other side. But overall, they played great. And yeah, a win's a win, so we're pretty happy.
3: Offensive player of the week in the conference, Pana Rakai, 14 kills for the match, started off strong with 7 in the opening frame. How did you like how she got off to a hot start last night?
4: Yeah, great. Pana was super intentional in some of the shots we were asking her to attack at, and throughout the match it got a little tougher for her, but she stayed steady throughout the whole series, so yeah, pretty pleased.
3: And the passing's been there. You've been able to run the middles, and Hawaii fans remember from last year what Meliana Sylvester did. She's really blossomed here early on in her junior year. Double-digit kills last night, had 12. Offensively, what did you like from her, what she did last night?
4: I think just her ability to attack with range. Millie's special, and she's just so physical that she can just be above the net and above everyone else. And so that just gives us so many more options to swing where people aren't standing. And so, yeah, she did a great job. Just attacking space last night.
3: Overall last night, what you do with the overall scouts, but seeing specifically the defense, maybe in terms of the block record, you know, the blocks, you only had 5 last night, but overall defensively, you hold Central Arkansas to 0-27 hitting percentage. What did you like defensively, both at the net and just overall from the back row, that this defense just really did a number on this Sugar Bear squad?
4: Yeah, I think success in block and defense isn't necessarily just the number of blocks and digs that we get. I think how disruptive can we be to what they're trying to do is the guiding principle. And so, only 5 blocks, but still holding them to such a low efficiency was the measure of success for us last night. And so, yeah, just super pleased, all the good touches and easy digs we got after those touches. And then when they did hit around our block, our defense was ready and digging high so we can run an offense.
3: Coach Walker had mentioned after last week just the way that these girls have been able to adapt. I mean, obviously with tournament settings, it's either 3 matches in 3 days or you go 3 in 4 days. So the scout, it's a very quick move from match to match. You move into this week where it's one team for 2 matches. How does this help prepare you for conference play when you'll see the same kind of scheduling throughout Mountain West play?
4: Yeah, I think it's going to be a case of which team can adjust for night 2 the best. It should be the team that wins, and so I think that changes the mentality going into it compared to a completely new team that hasn't had a chance to feel comfortable against us and get to know us in a more detailed setting. And so I think it'll be a good test early on for what conference will look like for us.
3: Thank you much, Coach. Good luck tonight.
4: Thank you.
5: I want to thank assistant coach in his first year, Will McDonald, helping us get us ready here for Hawaii and Central Arkansas. Round number 2 takes us into our keys to tonight's match. The Rainbow Wahine brought to you by Napa Auto Parts. We've got you covered. Hawaii wanting to clean up that first touch, which was a little sloppy in portions of the match on Sunday against UC San Diego. Hawaii also wanting to just make it a little easier for Adrienne Arquette to run the offense. Last match and a half or so, she's been running the offense for Hawaii from 8, 12, 15 feet off. Hawaii really wanted to keep and control that first ball touch and give Arquette a lot of options, making her start the offense from 3 to 5 feet off the net. Hawaii in their alternate black threads on this Aloha Friday. We'll take our second break. Come back with more from Bainco Arena at Stan's Sheriff Center on this Aloha Friday. Hawaii and Central Arkansas, round two. 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
5: 8 of 8. This is the eighth and final match of this season opening homestand for Hawaii, where the Bows will guarantee themselves a 500 record before they hit Las Vegas next week. Hawaii looking to take care of business here at home, which is what they did last night. A 3-0 win in 90 minutes over Central Arkansas. And as good as the Hawaii offense was last night, it did sputter a little bit in that third set. They hit just 226, but Hawaii still hit 288 for the match. What was more impressive for Hawaii was the defense. It's the fourth time this season that Hawaii has held an opponent under 200. And last night, Central Arkansas, they were flirting with hitting triple zero. Hawaii held the Sugar Bears to an 0-27 hitting percentage. Hawaii looking to keep that defensive stranglehold on here to end week number three. And with that, we will pause for the national anthem in Hawaii Pono'i. On the other side of our starting seven and first serve from Manoa, it'll be game time. Hawaii and Central Arkansas. Hawaii looks to improve the win streak to 5 on this Aloha Friday, whereas Central Arkansas, they're looking to just get their first win of the season. This is Rainbow Wahine Volleyball on ESPN Honolulu.
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0: Ash Latham and Hawaii Ponoi, both POW. With that, we won't be back here inside Banco Arena at Stan Sheriff Center on this Aloha Friday evening as we remember September 11th from 25 years ago. Tonight's theme for Hawaii, it is Hawaii Heroes Night and also a Bows and Brews evening. Two tickets and two adult beverages for $30. A good deal for Hawaii fans as try to beat the heat outside and come support this Rainbow Wahine group, which they've turned some heads early on. They've won four in a row. They come into tonight with a 5-2 record overall. They will finish this two-match series with Central Arkansas, the Sugar Bears, at 0-6. A team preseason pick to finish second in the United Athletic Conference. They have won just two total sets this entire year, but slow starts has been the norm for head coach John Newberry in his seventh year, 81-87. Overall, last year this team started 1-4. They parlayed that into an 18-win season, coupled with an Atlantic Sun tournament title, NCAA bid. 2024, they started 2-8, finished with 16 wins and a semifinal appearance in the conference tournament. For the Sugar Bears, again, 0-6 on the season. They will run their offensive, they will run their starting seven. They'll go with a defensive specialist. Will be Olivia Kremer, a 5'11 sophomore out of Lincoln, Nebraska, by way of West Georgia. Had nine digs in the loss an evening ago. On the right side, Nicole Sargent, 6'1 senior from Centerville, Ohio, by way of North Alabama. Three kills in the loss last night for her. In the middle, Mackenzie Hawes, 6'4 redshirt sophomore from Cabo, Arkansas. One kill on nine swings. She hit 000, well below her team leading 2.8 points per set. Also on the pin, Sarah Carnathan, 6-foot redshirt senior out of Flora, Mississippi, by way of Austin Peay. Nine kills, hit negative 053. She's also coming back from an ACL tear from 2 years ago. Also in the starting seven in the middle, Grayson Butson, 6'3 senior out of Grapevine, Texas. Two kills on seven swings for her an evening ago. Running the offense, rather at libero for Central Arkansas, will be Cameron McDaniel, 5'6 sophomore from the Woodlands, Texas. Six digs, went 14 of 15 on serve receive last night. And getting the start tonight at setter, Taitlin Bransma, 6-foot sophomore from Parker, Colorado, by way of Samford. 11 assists for her. She gets the start tonight after coming in sets number 2 and 3 an evening ago. She will get the start tonight, the 6-foot sophomore, in place of the grad student that it was, Sophie Skinner. For Central Arkansas, the white jerseys, tank top edition, purple numerals and lettering, black shorts as well. And for the libero, who will actually be tonight, the libero will be Olivia Kremer. She'll go in the black sleeveless top and the white numerals and lettering outlined in purple. UCA will go from left to right here on this Aloha Friday evening. For head coach Joshua Walker in his first year, his record the same as Hawaii's overall record at 5-2. He constructs tonight's starting seven. It is brought to you by the Hawaii Building and Construction Trades Council, building a better tomorrow. Running the offense for Hawaii, Adriana Arquette, 5'10 junior out of Kailua. Last night for Arquette, 38 assists, 8 digs, and also 4 blocks. Getting the start tonight at defensive specialist, her first start here in 2026, J.C. Miyasaki, 5'2 sophomore out of Honolulu and Kalani High School. She joined us in the post-match show last night. Miyasaki, 8 digs, went 12 of 12 on serve receive, got all 17 of her serves in. Elsewhere for Hawaii in the starting lineup, be the floor captain, Tally Hawkins on the left side pin, 5'11 junior from Kfar Saba, Israel. Hawkins goes 8 of 26 last night, adds in 11 digs. Also on the pin, it'll be Pana Rotkai, the reigning offensive player of the week in the Mountain West Conference, 5'10 senior from Budapest, Hungary. As she's coming off of her third double-double here in 2026, she goes 14 kills with 10 digs an evening ago. In the middle, Miliana Sylvester, 6'1 junior, the tri-captain from right here in Honolulu, out of Ainahaina, and University Lab. Sylvester, 12 kills at 5.56. That a season high for her in 2026. Also in the middle, Rachel Purser, 6'3 freshman from Las Vegas, Nevada. Purser last night, 5 of 13, hit 3.08, added in three blocks as well. And at libero tonight, Victoria Leva, 5'7 junior out of El Paso, Texas. Leva last night, 16 digs, 3 assists, and 1 ace. Our Rainbow Wahine pre-match show brought to you by H-Camp, the Hawaii Concussion Awareness Management Program. So Hawaii, by virtue of where they start in the rotation, they will make one lineup change. They will have J.C. Miyasaki in the back row for what we believe will be Miley Cormier. Again, if you're just tuning in, the fifth consecutive match for Hawaii without the services of Shalae Reed. Out with that right shoulder injury. Remains to be seen how long Reed is out. We've been told week to week. We've been told day to day. The last five matches, Reed has been a spectator, has not dressed. The goal is for her to be ready to go for conference play in 2 weeks' time, which would start here at home against New Mexico. But again, that remains to be seen as to when Reed is cleared for participation in that right shoulder injury. Well, we do know it is not a season-ending one, which, again, if you remember last year, that started what was statistically the worst season in program history. Hawaii would eventually have their first ever losing season, 12-17. Jonathan Tanji, Matthew Tsutsumi are the linesmen here tonight. Mark and Nakashima has looked over the rotations for both teams. And up on the pedestal, it will be Hunter Holiniak. Central Arkansas looking to snap a six-match losing streak to begin 2026. Boy, looking to extend the winning streak to high 5-0. Opening serve, it goes long at 7:07 local time. We're off and running. Hawaii takes the opening point on the service error here, 1-0. Sylvester will depart. Back in is Rachel Purser. Hawaii leads here early, 1-0. Again, Hawaii starting that rotation in row 5 with a front row setter in Arquette. So it's Rockai, Purser, Arquette, Hawaii's front 3. Leva pops her serve in, and it's called out. It goes through the platform of the receiver in the back row for Central Arkansas, and it lands just long, tied at 1 as we trade service errors to begin tonight's match. To the service line goes Mackenzie Haas. 8 in the white sleeveless top, far side. Flat-footed serve taken by Leva, pulls Arquette off the net from 3 meters off. Rockai cross-court off the touch. Back row saved there by Haas. In transition, left side. The swing into the hands. UCA will get another opportunity. And on that second touch from that left side pin, Sarah Carnathan goes off the hands and out of bounds. At least that's the original call, as ball ruled off the hands. And we will have our first challenge for the match. And for Hawaii, it's the first challenge this entire weekend. So again, the original call was ball ruled off the touch. And again, with this new challenge review system in place, provide a microphone for our down officials. So Mark Nakashima telling the crowd here tonight that the challenge for Hawaii, it's coming off of that touch, no touch on that last attack. All Hawaii challenges brought to you by H-Camp, the Hawaii Concussion Awareness Management Program. So again, Hawaii making one lineup change, and that just based off of where they start in the rotation. So they have J.C. Miyasaki making her first start in 2026. Had one start in the season prior, so she gets a start in the back row tonight for Miley Cormier. Other than that, for Hawaii, it is the same starting six. Purser and Sylvester in the middle, Rockai, Hawkins on the left, Leva at libero, Arquette running the offense with Cormier to eventually come in as that opposite, where again, right now, waiting on what our down official sees after going through the video replay. Hawaii, who has not challenged at all this weekend in this series. 5 successful challenges out of 8 total so far this season. So after further review, it is a successful overturn of a call. So that is now 6 successful challenges on 9 total for the season. Good eagle eyes. They're from the Hawaii coaching staff. Combination of Will McDonald and Heather Olmsted along with Colby Ganetake. I'm telling Coach Walker, yes, it's 2-1, but there was no touch by that Hawaii block. And there indeed was not. Arquette to serve, far side, Bowes up 2-1. Spin serve down the line, Carnathan the first touch. Through the middle, the attack goes wide right. That from 20 in white, that was Grayson Button. Bowes up early here, 3-1 in set one. Again, it is Arquette, far side, high toss, hand meets ball, serve into the net, 2, serving 3. Central Arkansas, who will fly home tomorrow on the red eye. Here to Houston, Houston to Little Rock, and then a bus ride to their campus in Conway, Arkansas, roughly 30 miles northwest of Little Rock. Closer cross court taken by Rockhai, Bowes up by 1. Back to Rockhai, right side pin off the hands, kept alive in the front row. UCA will get a swing. Carnathan, left side, rolls it into the cross court, hits it wide right. Team that came in, Central Arkansas, on the season, hitting 0.96 last night, hit 0.27. Got a little bit of production from that left side, and Carnathan had 9 kills, but hit negative 0.53. Rockhai to serve far side, high toss, hand meets ball, serve taken back row from Kramer. Out of system is Central Arkansas. Carnathan from 15 feet off the net, off the save of Leva. Purser keeps it alive. Bowes free ball it over. On the slide, Button down the line. Leva stands it up. Arquette gives chase, keeps it alive. Purser under it, wipes it into the cross court, and it finds the open floor. 5-2, Hawaii lead. Solid dig in the back row by Leva. Brought to you by Hele Gas, Hele On. But hold the phone here as Central Arkansas looks to be challenging somewhere in that sequence along that last play. Central Arkansas challenging that the ball was down earlier in that sequence. For right now, it is a 5-2 lead here for Hawaii. Leva had a nice dig. Purser able to pinball it and keep it alive. Hawaii eventually slapped it over on the free ball opportunity. Leva then in transition had a nice dig down the line in that left back position. Hawaii eventually getting the point out of system from the middle and Rachel Purser. That's where we stand right now. So a little slow getting out of the gates for some momentum of this match. This already our second challenge so far. Hawaii was successful early on. On a successful overturn is now Central Arkansas issuing a challenge, challenging the up or down call on a play somewhere throughout that last sequence. After further review, they overturn the call and they say that that ball was in fact down on Hawaii's side. So you nullify the dig from Arquette, or rather the dig from Leva, and then the kill through the middle from Mitchell Purser. So two successful overturn calls, one going in favor of each team. Central Arkansas trailing here, 3, serving 4. Flat-footed serve by Cheney, kept alive by Hawaii. Purser through the middle, off the touch and down. Hawaii back to a 2-point lead here, 5, serving 3. Appearance number 7 for Leilani Lopez, coming in off the bench tonight, 5'8 senior from Torrance, California. By way of Cal State Fullerton, the prep product out of Redondo Union High School. Had an ace and 10 service attempts last night, 2 digs. Lopez near side of the box, jump floats it over, cross court off the reception of Kramer. Left side, the swing does not cross the net. That was from Martindale. And as we talked with head coach John Newberry ahead of this week, he mentioned he wanted to see his pins, frankly, A, show up, but also have some production. They've really struggled trying to replace their 4-year starting left side who has since hit the portal and now playing for Arkansas. Lopez's serve off the tape, Bowes up by 3 in transition on the slide. Button off the hands, can't be corralled. Back row there from Rockhai. Central Arkansas trailing here, 4, serving 6 here in set number 1. And to the service line goes the libero, Olivia Kramer, who was the defensive specialist for last night for Central Arkansas. Hawkins, the first touch for Marquette. Back to Hawkins, left side pin off the high hands. Saved initially off the first touch from Hamilton in the back row for UCA as Hawaii again sides out first ball, 7-4. About 74% first ball contact. Hawaii sided out an evening ago. So far tonight, they're 100%. J.C. Miyasaki back in to serve. Bo's lead here, 7-4. Jump float serve down the line, taking back row. On the step out goes Haas. Cross court, Rockeye stands it up. Arquette from 3 meters off, pushes it left side. Hawkins rolls it over, may have been long. Taken there by Hamilton in the back row. Transition ball, left side. Martindale looks for hands. Unsuccessful, and we will have our third challenge through the first 12 points. Original call, ball ruled out. So again, Central Arkansas challenging a potential block touch by the Rainbow Wahine. You could see Miliana Sylvester look at her head coach, who asked her, did you touch it? And emphatically shaking her hands, giving the verbal cue of no, I did not as well. And she's very confident. Hawaii also hopes that that confidence stays through the rest of the look into the replay monitor before we eventually be told what is the final verdict. Rainbow Wahine Volleyball on ESPN Honolulu, brought to you by Hawaiian Financial Federal Credit Union for life. For the moment, it is an 8-4 lead here for Hawaii. Again, it's been a little slow out of the gates already. Three challenges in the first 10 minutes of match time. Two successful overturn calls, one for each team. This now the second challenge for Central Arkansas. Again, a team that was in Boulder, Colorado 2 weeks ago, went 0-3, won two sets in three matches. Then went to Oxford, Mississippi last week, part of the Rebel Volleyball Classic, lost both matches in straight sets. Again, having to replace a four-year starter at setter, four-year starter at libero. And it's been a little slow out of the gates for the defending A-Sun tournament champs, who have now moved conferences again. The A-Sun and the WAC have merged to form the United Athletic Conference. And for a team that was preseason picked to finish second in the nine-team league, they're looking for win number one. But they have enjoyed their time here in Honolulu. They have gone to a luau. They'll go to the North Shore tomorrow. In fact, they check out tomorrow morning. They don't hit the airport until a red-eye flight, so they're going to head up to the North Shore and enjoy the scenery, enjoy the surf and sun, and soak up the last day here in the 50th state. This is their second ever meeting with Hawaii, the first ever trip to the islands. Of course, last night was the first ever meeting in the series history. And again, for a team that went 18-12 a year ago, RPI about 105. It was 105 to finish up last season. This series, like all other non-conference opponents, were scheduled by the previous coaching staff. As our down official, Mark Nakashima, really looking into the replay monitor. Again, the original call was ball ruled out. Central Arkansas wanting a block touch. After further review, the call will stand. So an unsuccessful challenge, rather, from Central Arkansas. The Sugar Bears have one challenge remaining as Hawaii leads 8-4 here in the opening frame. So Hawaii's front three will include Arquette, Sylvester, Hawkins, right to left. Miyasaki, her serve off the tape. Sugar Bears in transition on the slide. Haas goes off the block of Hawkins into the antenna, as that will end the service run from Miyasaki, 5-8. Central Arkansas next week. They will be on the road yet again, fourth consecutive week away from home. They'll be in Iowa next week. West Florida, Texas Tech, and Iowa, the opponents for Central Arkansas. Serve taken there by Miyasaki in the back row. Hawkins into the block. Bows recycle to the right side. Sylvester hammers it off the hands. Central Arkansas cannot get that second touch. And we've seen this a lot as Hawaii scores the point 9-5 when Sylvester's in the front row and Hawaii is either out of system or Arquette unable to run the middle after Bose recycled the opportunity. We've seen a lot of Miliana Silvestre hitting from that right side, just giving herself as an option offensively. The Rainbow Wahine, Silvestre, her first kill on her first swing. Hawkins with the serve, it goes wide right. It's already three service errors for the Rainbow Wahine, a team that had six total in the match a night ago. First action tonight for Cameron McDaniel was the libero last night. Tonight she's the defensive specialist, 5'6 sophomore from the Woodlands, Texas. Deep float serve, Miyasaki the first touch. Arquette, high ball, left side, Rockai off the hands. Back row save there from Kramer. Transition ball, right side, Kramer. The attack does not happen. She has called for a center line violation. That's also been one of the points of emphasis here coming into 2026. Regardless if you interfere with the play or not, you cross that center line, that's a no-no. 10-6, Hoy, the first double figures. Persered back to the front line. Leva to serve. Knuckleball over, crossword, taken back row there from Kramer. Right side, Sargent out the hands. Arquette the run through touch from Leva, the overhead set. 12 feet off is Rockai into the crosscourt, off the touch, and into the band section. Ring that symbol, 11-6, Hoy leads by five. And Leva took that second ball, put it up on a tee. Panarakai handled it, left side pin. Came a souvenir into the lower bowl. Hawaii leading here, 11, serving 6. Leva again, the knuckleball serve through the middle. High and away, the set will go left side. Carnathan off the hands, saved there by Miyasaki. Hawkins bumps it, Rockai from that left side pin, up the ladder, down the chute, into the coffin corner. Hawaii has doubled up UCA here in set one, 12-6. Miyasaki with eight digs last night. Registers her first here this evening. Hawaii leads 12, serving 6. Leva served down the line, taking back row. That from McDaniel. High and away it will go. Left side, Carnathan. Hit a lot of tape, but had enough momentum to carry its way on over to Hawaii's side. 7, serving 12. Hawaii serve receive pattern left to right. Leva, Hawkins, Miyasaki left to right. And the 6-4 middle blocker, Mackenzie Hawes, to serve. Flat-footed serve, cross-court, Miyasaki right there. Three-point pass, Arquette, the slide, Purser off the hands, and she will be called for a lift violation on that first touch. Had the ball blocked into her lap and had the open palm trying to keep that ball alive. So I will go down as a block for Sarah Carnathan and Grayson Button. 8, serving 12, here's set one. Haas again to serve. Floats it over, Leva the first touch. Arquette with options, left side, Rockai off the block and out. Double sub will come in here for Hawaii. Miley Cormier, her first appearance. 6'2", sophomore from L'Île de la Madeleine, Quebec. And also in the serve and set as Hawaii will go with a 6'2 look. Another wrinkle here for Hawaii. Be the freshman Frenchman. Manin Boudriar, 6-foot freshman from Paris. Did not play in last night's match. Boudriar knuckleballed over, down the line, misplayed, free balled over and taken care of by Rachel Purser, who turns right around to Boudriar, says merci beaucoup, 14-8. The hammer on the overpass reception of that first ball. 14-8, Hawaii leads by a half dozen. Boudriar again to serve. Down the middle, it goes long. Fourth service error for Hawaii. As Arquette will check in to run the offense for Boudriar. 9, serving 14 here in set one. To the service line goes Trinity Hamilton, 5'7", redshirt senior out of Bentonville, Arkansas. Father Sparky played football for Arkansas and the Green Bay Packers. 2 and white, floats it over, Hawkins the first touch. Here's Cormier, left side pin, goes over the block and out of bounds. There was no touch. And the hitting error, Hawaii's second. Central Arkansas trails here, 10, serving 14 in set one. The Rockai, Leva, Hawkins, Hawaii serve receive pattern. Hamilton to serve near side. Jump floats it into the net. That will take us to our technical timeout here at 15, where Hawaii leads by 5. 15-10 here in set one. Hawaii hitting 357, signing out at 82%. Three kills early on for the reigning offensive player of the week in the conference, Pana Rotkai. Two from Rachel Purser. Central Arkansas hitting negative 077. Halfway through set one, Hawaii leads 15-10 with serve. 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
0: Along with Kalipa Good, back in our ESPN studios, downtown Honolulu. 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On this Aloha Friday evening, hope it finds you well. Hawaii hitting 357 out of the gates. 7 of 14. Three kills from Pana Rotkai, two from Purser, single kills from Hawkus and Sylvester. There's anything to nitpick from Hawaii so far, it's from the service line where Hawaii has four service errors. It's six in the win last night in straight sets. Rotkai to serve, high toss, hand meets ball, serve cross court, Kramer the first touch. On the slide, button. Does not cross the net, it goes into the middle of the net. Four contacts called, Hawaii leads. It's back up to six. And the offense, it has been stuck in that rush hour traffic, hitting negative 143. Four kills, 14 swings, six hitting errors. Rotkai serve, that one over and out. Hawaii's fifth service error. And the Bows will go with Rotkai, Leva, and Hawkus. It's been a very good homestand for Hawaii. 5-2, a couple of points here and there, and could have had yourself a top 25 win against Baylor. Could be 6-1 right now. Serve put in play. Cormier, right set pin off the touch. Giving chase is Kramer. Runs out of room. Cormier will score from that right side as Hawaii again sides out first ball. 17 serving 11. Lopez back in to serve. As Sylvester comes into the front line. Purser will leave. Leva departs as well. Lopez to serve near side. Hop, skip, and a jump. Deed knuckleball serve down the line. First touch there by Cheney. On the slide, button. Solo blocked. Hawkus turns it back. That Hawaii roof built by Hardware Hawaii. Customer first. Muy bien on that press back into the cross court off that block from Hawkus. Hawaii's first of the match. The lead is now 7 at 18, serving 11. Lopez again the serve. Down the line it will go. High ball, the set will go. Left side, Martindale off the hands. Rotkai right there. Arquette flips it. Right side, Cormier off the touch. Diving dig back row. That one from Cheney. In transition, left side pin from Kennedy Martindale into the net. Eight attacking errors for Central Arkansas. And for a team that came in hitting 096 on the season, they hit 027 last night. They are hitting negative 235 here in set one. Lopez to serve. Again, down the line. Bowes working on a 3-0 mini run. From the middle, button off the Hawaii block. Bowes recycle. Right side, Cormier goes high flat off the hands. Hits the antenna. It is a 4-0 run for Hawaii. The lead up to 8. And the timeout called by Central Arkansas. We will step aside. A little bit of breathing room here from Hawaii in this opening frame. It is a 4-0 Leilani Lopez run. Hawaii leads 19, serving 11. Lopez to the service line on the other side of our timeout. 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
0: Many Hawaii fans were asking, when would we see Mono Antiga? And we will see her at 2011 here in the opening frame, making her Rainbow Wahine debut. Mono Antiga, 6-foot freshman from Lublin, Poland. All 15 players have now seen court time this season. 20 serving 11 here. Hawaii working on a 4-0 run. Lopez again with a serve down the line. Overhead taken there by Cheney. Going over on two. Was the setter Bransma. That ends the 4-0 run from Lopez. Leyva back in. So in serve receive, it will be Leyva, Rakai, and Antiga. With basically Leyva and Rakai taking up majority of that back row. Deep float serve taken there by Rakai. Arquette

0: ball left side. Martindale hits it into the antenna. Martindale has gotten off to a slow start. 6 swings, 4 hitting errors, no kills, hitting negative 667. Jason Miyasaki off the bench here for the Rainbow Wahine. 21, serving 13. Knuckleball serve may have been long, but taken back row by Cheney. Condition ball, left side pin. Martindale through the Hawaii block off of Rockai out of bounds, who was a little slow getting up, a little gingerly getting up there. Does have the right leg covered in a neoprene sleeve. Has the KT tape going up the left leg as well. And serve receive going Miyasaki, Leva, Rockai as they pinch Antiga out of serve receive. Brandsma to serve, taken by Rockai. Arquette on the slide. Sylvester got it. Hawaii siding off first ball yet again as Millie gets Hawaii to point number 22. And after last night, Miliana Sylvester, half of her kills came in set number 2. She goes 12 of 18. A season best 556 hitting percentage. Right now, Sylvester 2 of 4 hitting 250. Antigo goes with a jump float serve down the line off of the libero. Kramer free ball over as Miliana Sylvester registers her third kill off the tough serve from Mono Antigo. Led Poland to gold at the 14 World Championships. That was her father, Stefan, the French men's national team player from 1998 to 2010. Antigo puts her serve in play, pulls the setter off the net. That was Brandsma. The attack into the block, covered to recycle. Right side, Sargent off the hands. Cannot be saved by UCA's cover. Rockai, Sylvester, tag team for Hawaii's second block. The lead is a 10 spot. Set point serving 14. Hawaii looking to do what they did last night, and that was lead from the onset. It has been a wire-to-wire lead for Hawaii here in the opener. Antigo, the knuckleball serve, cross court, taken back row, that from Cheney, tight to the tape. Arquette called for the net violation, trying to reach over. No, they will say that it was a back row violation on the setter, Brandsma, before Arquette went into the net. And at set point, Central Arkansas, who has already used the challenge, do you run the risk of losing your second challenge? And that should be the set. It should be game as Hawaii takes the opening set here, 25-14. Some miscommunication here from our officials as now they finally say Hawaii wins the point again. A little anticlimactic getting to the end of that opening set. It was called a back row attack on the setter Brandsma. There was a clear net violation on Adriana Arquette, but in the eyes of our up and down official Hunter Heleniak and Mark Nakashima, they ruled the back row violation came before the net violation from Hawaii. And you've already used one challenge if you're Central Arkansas. Why run the risk of using your second one trailing by 11 and run the risk of not having a challenge the rest of the way? So Hawaii takes the opening frame going away by 11. They win it 25-14. The Bows hit 391 in the set. Yes, there were some unforced errors by Hawaii. 5 serving, 3 hitting. But the overall Hawaii defense holds Central Arkansas to a negative 167 hitting percentage as the Rainbow Wahine off and running, leading our best of 5, 1 set to none, 25-14. That opening set score. Back in 2 minutes, you're listening to Rainbow Wahine Volleyball on ESPN Honolulu.
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4: Hawaii hits 391 in the opening frame, 12 of 23, three hitting errors, three kills each from Pana Rakai and Miliana Sylvester. Bows win it going away 25-14 as Hawaii takes the opening set and they lead our best of five here, one set to none. Rainbow Wahine Volleyball on ESPN Honolulu, presented by Statewide General Contracting and Construction. 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Central Arkansas hitting negative 167 in that opening frame as Hawaii will make a substitution to begin our second frame. Getting the start in the second set will be Cameron Holcomb, 5'7 freshman out of San Diego, California. Front line of Rakai, Sylvester, Arquette, Miyasaki, Lave in the back row. Holcomb, the knuckleball serve, cross court, set two underway. High ball left side from Van Dyke. The attack dug back row from Holcomb. Arquette in transition. Left side, Rakai off the hands, out of bounds. Hawaii takes the opening point. Was a four-year starting libero in high school over at San Marcos High School. According to her head coach, Joshua Walker, had a very good fall camp. One of five Hawaii Littles here in 2026. Tough serve, cross court will go. Bows up early, one love. Butts in the attack, will tip it over down the line from the step out. Goes over the shoulder of Leva into that coffin corner. Holcomb gave chase, couldn't get the touch in time. We're tied at one. So three of the five Hawaii Littles on the floor in the back row. Holcomb, Miyasaki, Leva left to right. Frameter serve, knuckleball over, Leva the first touch. Three-point pass to Arquette, we'll flip it. Right side, Sylvester off the hands, out of bounds. And Shades, if you saw her play in high school for a university lab, Sylvester hit all over the front line in her one and only year playing in the ILH for university lab. Hawaii back in front here, two serving one. Purser to the front row, Leva to serve. Bows lead here, 2-1, set two. Leva serve, knuckleball over, free ball over. Purser, the overpass, can't put it down. Here comes UCA. High ball left side. Cross court from Van Dyke off the touch of Leva. Free ball over. Again, and we'll go left side. Van Dyke into the cross court. Leva the touch. Tight to the tape. The attack into the block of Arquette. UCA will keep it alive. Van Dyke a third attack into the block to recycle. She'll get a fourth swing. Van Dyke down the line. Miyasaki pops it up. Arquette on the run. Left side, Rakai into the block. Bows recycle the cover for Miyasaki. Rakai wins the long rally. Tools the edge of the block and down. JC Miyasaki with a pair of digs in the back row. Gets a nice round of applause from those in-house here tonight. Bows up 3-1 in set two. Hawaii taking the opening set in a runaway 25-14. Leva again to serve into the net. A couple of service errors from Hawaii's junior libero. Rainbow Wahine Volleyball on ESPN Honolulu. It is brought to you by IUPAT DC50, representing painters, tapers, glaziers, and floor layers in Hawaii. Leva, Holcomb, and Miyasaki, Hawaii's serve receive pattern. Rasmus serve. That one just over the baseline, service error. Good eye there from Holcomb. Gets the verbal cue from Leva and Miyasaki. Miley Cormier back in for Miyasaki. Must have said something funny as both Miyasaki and Cormier exchange the giggle as they go through the substitution zone here. 4-2, Hawaii in front, set two. Marquette to serve far side. High toss, Adam meets ball, serve cross court. May have been long, but taken back row. The attack through the middle from Haas. Wrist away to avoid the block of Purser. Central Arkansas trails here, 3 serving 4. Along with women's basketball, women's volleyball, the two teams on campus nicknamed the Sugar Bears. And arguably their most famous alum, former Chicago Bulls standout, Scottie Pippen. Floats are taken there by Leyva. Bowes up 1. Middle attack, Purser into the block. Bowes recycle for Marquette. Cormier left side pin goes off the touch. No, they say that ball was hit long. There was no touch. Cormier was about 10 feet off the net. And the attack did have spin to appear as if it went off the hands somewhere. It was ruled out of bounds. Tied at 4 here, set 2. Serve received there by Holcomb. Right side, rock high off the block. Kept alive back row. In transition, left side, the swing over and wide right from Sarah Carnathan. Bowes the first to 5 here at 5, serving 4. Holcomb will depart. Antiga back in. Played club ball for Lublin last year. Played for the U18 national team in Italy prior to that. Rock high to serve, just off the tape, and it lands just in front of the back row receiver of McDaniel for the ace. The Hungarian hammer from the service line, team leading 10th service ace. 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Go to statewide.com for information on NovaWall and Clipso Stretch Fabrics. Rock high serve off the libero. Kramer kept alive, ball tight to the tape. Carnathan will slap it over. Arquette right there from Leyva, the overhead set. Right side, Cormier into the block, covered. Bowes an opportunity yet again. The attack through the middle does not happen. Antiga free balls it over to the middle. Haas, cross court, Arquette the dig from Leyva, the bump set high. Left side, Antiga. Silver, white, blue ball, corner pocket. Killed number 1 as a Rainbow Wahine for Mano Antiga. Seven-4, Hawaii leads in set 2. Bowes took the opening frame, 25-14. Rock high again to serve. High toss, hand meets ball. Serve received, tight to the tape. Rachel Purser takes care of the overpass. And that also was something head coach John Newberry was very worried about. He knows Hawaii has multiple spin servers. Can we handle the spin serving? They gave up 3 aces last night, only 1 tonight so far, but multiple overpass opportunities. Rakai sees that 4-0 run come to a close. Serve into the net. Always been a little more active from the service line tonight, and that's also resulted in 7 service errors. 5 serving, 8. Haas floats it in, Leyva the first touch. Arquette, high ball, left side. Antiga rolls it over. Looks for a touch. It is called a touch on the UCA block. Both the blockers for Central Arkansas saying that they did not touch it, and head coach John Newberry will issue the challenge, his 3rd already here tonight. Again, it was ruled off the block by the linesman in front of the Hawaii bench. But the way Antiga attacked that ball kind of cut that ball down the line, and in doing so resulted in a spin that makes it appear as if it was off the touch. Both the UCA blockers, as soon as that ball was landing out of bounds and it was ruled a touch, they turned to their head coach and said, "Coach, we did not touch it. Go ahead and challenge." And their head coach, the former punter for Central Arkansas back in the early 2000s, issues his 3rd challenge. Again, the original call was ball ruled off the hands. Central Arkansas challenging that there was no touch. Rainbow Wahine Volleyball on ESPN Honolulu, brought to you by Waikia Hawaiian Volcanic Beverages, naturally alkaline and always refreshing. Find us at a Times or a Foodland near you, or visit waikia.com. After further review, the call is reversed, so a 2nd successful challenge from Central Arkansas. That is already 4 challenges from both teams combined. Central Arkansas 2 of 3, Hawaii 1 of 1. Ha Oz to serve, far side, 8 in the white sleeveless top. Rockai, Leva, Antiga, the serve receive pattern. It'll be Antiga, the nice 3-point pass. Arquette runs the middle, Purser off the hands, blocks, floated down, kept alive in the back row. Left side, Carnathan rolls it off the block of Purser and into the cross court. Central Arkansas has scored 3 in a row, and they now trail 7 serving 8. Chance of Let's Go Bows here around the SSC. Oz again to serve. Down the middle, taken there by Leva, tight to the tape. No back row attack called. Purser slaps it over. We play on from the left side. Rolled over from Carnathan off the touch of Leva. Again, tight to the tape. Cormier keeps it alive. Bows recycled, down balled over there by Leva. Central Arkansas in transition. High ball right side. Slapped over there by Annie Hawkins, who just checked in. Bows keep alive on the dig. Antiga, left side pin into the block, covered by Leva. Bows keep alive. Cormier, right side pin. Looked for the angle, hits it wide left. Another unforced error here from Hawaii. Bows went out to a 4-point advantage at 8-4. And currently, all knotted up at 8. A 4-0 run here by Central Arkansas. Ball serve taken there by Rockai. 3-point pass, Arquette. Purser off the touch. UCA will keep it alive. Carnathan into the cross court, and it will go right over the block. It fooled Leva in the back row a little bit. Central Arkansas with 5 consecutive points. And the visitors lead 9-8. Hawaii will call for time. We will take it as well. Hawaii won the opening frame rather handily by 11. Insert a couple of new players in. And it's been a back-and-forth fight so far here in set number 2, where Central Arkansas has scored the last 5. And they lead here 9-8 in set number 2. 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
4: The Sugar Bears have scored 5 in a row. They lead here 9-8 in set number 2. Hawaii took the opening frame, 25-14. Out of the timeout called by Hawaii, Rockai with the first touch to Arquette. Runs Antiga, left side pin, hits it long. Net violation called on Central Arkansas. That will stop the 5-0 run. We are all tied up 9 apiece. Again, no Shalay Reed again for a 5th consecutive match. Out with that right shoulder injury. Week to week, day to day. All we've been told, all we also know is it is not a season-ending injury. Lopez off the bench to serve at 9-up. Tough serve into the cross court. High ball right side. Hopkins goes off the hands. Hits the antenna. Central Arkansas back in front here. 10-9 in set 2. Rainbow Wahine Volleyball on ESPN Honolulu, brought to you by the Hawaii Ford Dealers. And Hawaii will have a couple of practice days before they hit the ninth island as part of the Las Vegas Presents the Lucky Aces Volleyball Invitational next week, Friday, Saturday, Sunday. Rockai the first touch, Bows trail by 1. Sylvester through the middle, pushes it through the block, goes off the touch and out of bounds. Miliana Sylvester now 5 kills, 7 swings as J.C. Miyasaki comes back in for Hawaii. Tied at 10 here in set 2. And we'll be along for the ride to the ninth island next week. Friday, Saturday, Sunday, Texas A&M Corpus Christi, Iowa State, and UCLA. Miyasaki's serve goes deep, taken back row from Kramer. Tied to the tape. Joust kept alive from Hawaii's side. Antiga under it. Pushes it off the block. Covered, kept alive. Hawaii will receive a free ball chance. Here come the bows. Miyasaki, Arquette, the slide. Sylvester misses it wide left. Another unforced error here from Hawaii as Central Arkansas back in front, 11 serving 10. Miyasaki, Leva, Rockkai, Hawaii serve receive pattern. Chaney to serve, taking their back row by Rockkai. Nice 3-point pass, Arquette. Left side, Antiga rolls it over the block. Diving touch from Kramer. It goes out and out of bounds. Goes outside of the antenna. Pursuit does happen in women's volleyball. Central Arkansas could not navigate the pole on the near side. Mono Antiga now 3 kills on 7 swings. Look, hitting 286. As Cameron Holcomb off the bench to serve. 11 all here in set 2. Down the runway comes Holcomb. Knuckleball serve into the cross court. Misplayed backward by Hamilton. Kept alive. Third touch from Van Dyke. Slaps it over. Taken by Levar. Head on the run. Left side. Rockkai off the hands. Off the touch. Kept alive in the back row. In transition. Left side rolled over from Van Dyke. Run through dig by Rockkai. For Marquette, will flip it. Right side. Sylvester cross court. Popped up back row from Chaney. In transition. Left side. The attack rolled over. Right there is Holcomb. Marquette with options. Back to Rockkai. Left side pin. High, flat, off the block. Out of bounds. Pana Rockkai, 6 kills, 12 errorless swings, hitting 500. Another dig in the back row there from Cameron Holcomb. She has 2. Hawaii out digging Central Arkansas, 19-15. Out dug UCA 58-43 an evening ago. Serve cross court, bows up in front by 1. The attack tipped over, right there is Leva. Arquette tight to the tape, tips it off the block. UCA recycles, left side it will go to Van Dyke. Cross court off the tape. Trickles over for the kill. Tied at 12. Holcomb, Miyasaki, Leva, Hawaii serve receive pattern. 12 all, set 2. Serve taken by Holcomb again, tight to the tape. Arquette off the joust post, keep it alive from Rockkai. Arquette will free ball it over. UCA with the advantage. High and away it will go left side. Hopkins into the block. Covered, kept alive. Again it will go left side. Van Dyke down the line. Misfires, goes wide left. Purser re-enters. Sylvester will depart. Leva hits the service box. Little tight here midway through set number 2. Hawaii leads 13-12. Leading the match as well. 1-0. Leva to serve, near side, left to right, it will go, misplayed, kept alive, eventually will fall to the floor, the ace for Victoria Leva, her 8th of the season, Hawaii their 2nd here this evening. 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Go to statewide.com for information on NovaWall and Clipso Stretch Fabrics. 14-12, Leva with the serve again, right to left. On the slide goes Haas, off the edge of the block. And it goes off the touch of Leva in the back row. 13 serving 14. And Central Arkansas coming in 0-6. They have won just 2 total sets. Hitting just 0-96 on the season. Brandsma the setter off the serve. Goes off of Holcomb. Records the ace. We're tied at 14. And for Taitlin Brandsma, her first ace of the season, all tied, 14 up. Brandsma again to serve, knuckleball over right there's Holcomb, pulls Arquette off the net, 15 feet off. Left side, Rockkai off the hands, out of bounds. Hawaii hits the media break at 15. The substitution for Cormier and Miyasaki will come on the other side of our media timeout where Hawaii in a dogfight midway through set 2 with Central Arkansas. Hawaii leading here 15-14. They also have the 1-0 match lead as well. 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
4: 15-14 here in set number two, along with Ali Pagud back in our ESPN studios, downtown Honolulu. Tip Wells here welcoming you back to Banco Arena at Stan Sheriff Center on this Aloha Friday. Hope it finds you well. Hawaii hitting 214 in set number two, 10 of 28, four hitting errors. Pana Rakkai team in match high, seven kills. The reigning Mountain West Offensive Player of the Week, error-free offensively, 7 of 13, hitting 538. Miliana Sylvester, 5 of 9, hitting 333. Three kills each from Rachel Purser and the debut of Mono Antiga, 3 of 7, hitting 286. Out of the timeout, Arquette to serve, high toss, spin serve, keeps it in play, bows up 15-14. To the middle will go Hawes, off the Hawaii blocking down, we're tied at 15. And the first ever trip to Honolulu, this is the second ever meeting between Hawaii and Central Arkansas. Hawaii, of course, winning last night in 90 minutes in straight set fashion. McDaniel to serve, Holcomb the reception, three-point pass to Arquette. Right side, Rakkai blasts it wide left, and another unforced hitting error from Hawaii as Central Arkansas back in front here, 16-15. First hitting error from Pana Rakkai. McDaniel to serve, knuckleball over again. There's Holcomb. Arquette 3 meters off. Left side will go to Cormier into the block. Bows recycle. Holcomb will keep it alive. Cormier hits it into the net. Some miscommunication there in the back row from Holcomb and Arquette. As that second ball was played off the platform of Holcomb, Arquette was right there. But no communication from the setter as Hawaii now trailing by two. Serve put in play. Left side will go to Rakkai off the touch. No lift called. We play on. Right side, Hopkins will tap it over. Should be a back row violation on the libero, not called. In transition, Hawaii blocked on that left side pin. The libero for UCA, that being Olivia Kramer, played that second ball overhead in front of the 10-foot line. And it was attacked in the front row. Hawaii's coaching staff, and give credit to associate head coach there, Heather Holmstead. She was right on it as Hawaii will issue the challenge on the illegal back row attack on Central Arkansas. So Olivia Kramer, the libero for Central Arkansas, took that second ball overhead in front of the 10-foot line. At least that's what the Hawaii coaching staff saw. And the third contact from that right side, which was attacked mid-air in front of that 10-foot line. If that was the case, that is a violation. And Hawaii right there to issue the challenge on the illegal attack. So again, for Hawaii issuing the challenge with our review brought to you by H-Camp, the Hawaii Concussion Awareness Management Program. For the moment, Central Arkansas, they've already had a 4-0 scoring run, or 5-0 scoring run earlier in this set, and they have a 4-0 run for the moment, leading here 18, serving 15. And Hawaii trying to work on a couple of things in this second set. We've already had Mono Antiga make her Rainbow Wahine debut. Haven't seen Talihaka's so far in this second set, as Antiga getting some run on that left side for the Rainbow Wahine. Bows issuing their second challenge here tonight. They were already successful once on an overturn, and for this officiating crew, this is already their fifth challenge. So Mark Nakashima has been very busy going back and forth from his R2 position on the floor back to the replay monitor. Again, this is our fifth challenge, and we're barely halfway through our second set. Rainbow Wahine Volleyball on ESPN Honolulu, brought to you by Spectrum. Enjoy secure Wi-Fi connections for your home and family. And what is in question here is the libero for Central Arkansas, Olivia Kramer, taking that second ball overhead. But was she in front of the 3-meter line? If she was, this call should be overturned on the back row attack. While we also have a moment, let's pause 10 seconds for station identification. This is Hawaii Volleyball on ESPN Honolulu, presented by Statewide General Contracting and Construction.
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4: After further review, the call is confirmed. So the libero, Olivia Kramer, not in front of the 3-meter line as she took that ball overhead. Hawaii loses a challenge. They have one remaining. And Central Arkansas, who has had a 5-0 run in this set, they are now working on a 4-0 run. They lead 18-15. Serve taken there by Holcomb Marquette to the middle. Cormier wrist away to avoid the block. Hammers it into the cross court. That will end the 4-0 run. Hawaii with some work to do in this second stanza. Holcomb will depart. Antigua back in. Antigua, Purser, and Cormier. Hawaii trailing here, 18 serving, I think that's 16 serving 18. Pana Rakaia to serve, middle of the box, high toss, hand meets ball, serve cross court, gets UCA out of system. They will keep it in play. Left side goes to Carnathan, rolls it over, taken there by Leva. Arquette bumps it from 15 feet off. Antigua will slap it over, keeps it in. Central Arkansas in transition to the middle. Haas misses wide left. Opportunity there for the Sugar Bears to side out. First ball contact, unable to do so. And that gives another turn of serve here for Pana Rakaia. Bows trail 17, serving 18. 22 in the black sleeveless top. The transfer from Dayton. Spin serve, may have been long, but taken back row nicely there by Kramer. To the middle, Haas misses wide right this time. Back-to-back hitting errors from Haas. One on the cross-body shot, one then on the wrist away. And Hawaii has erased a three-point deficit. We are tied at 18 apiece. It's also a 3-0 scoring run for the Greenage on top of turn with a shade of black. Rakaia again from the service line, off the tape, back row receive, that from Carnathan, right side will go, Hopkins hits it long, net is moving. Nothing is called. Central Arkansas with a challenge remaining. They will not issue it. Hawaii has now scored four in a row. Three consecutive hitting errors from Central Arkansas. Rakaia to serve, cross guard will go again, taking back row. From McDaniel, left side, the attack from Carnathan meets the block of Cormier and Purser. Hawaii 5-0, the scoring run, 20 serving 18, Bows in front. 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Rakaia again to the service line. Down the middle will go, taken again back row by Kramer. To the middle, Haas tips it over, dug there by Cormier, Arquette with options. Left side, the set is low. Antigua pushes it over. Transition ball coming for Carnathan. Left side pin, rolls it over. Right there is Rakaia. From Marquette, flips it right side. Cormier off the block. She will tool it. Out of bounds for the kill. A 6-0 scoring run for the Rainbow Wahine. And a timeout called here by Central Arkansas. Hawaii trailing by as many as three. They have scored the last six. Off the serve of Pana Rakaia, who will be back to the service line on the other side of our timeout. 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
4: Working on a 6-0 scoring run here for Hawaii late in this second set. Central Arkansas has gone on a 5-0 run. They've gone on a 4-0 run as well. Hawaii was trailing 18-15. Bows have since scored the last six. Rock Kai again to serve, middle of the box. Out of the timeout called by UCA. High toss, Hamid's ball served cross court, deals the ace. A brace of aces for 22. 7-0 the scoring run for Pono Rock Kai. The lead for Hawaii, it is at 4. 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Rock Kai again to serve. Misplayed in the back row. Kept alive. High and away will go left side. Carnathan rolls it over. Right there is Leva. Bows with options. Arquette flips it. Right side. Cormier double blocked. Carnathan along with Mackenzie Hawes. And that ends the 7-0 scoring run. Oh, Hawaii had the opportunity there to take a commanding 5-point lead. Cormier just unable to find that seam in the block. Central Arkansas, their third block of the match. Serve off of Leva. Bows lead by three. Arquette, left side, Antiga. Off the hands, out of bounds. And the native of Lublin, Poland, sides out Hawaii here. Four kills for the freshman. Bows back in front, 23-19. Lani Lopez off the bench, puts her serve in, gets UCA out of system. High and away will go left side. Carnathan off the hands of Sylvester and Cormier. Central Arkansas sides out, and for the first time this series, Central Arkansas gets into the 20s. Serving 23. Hamilton puts her serve in, taken by Antiga. Middle attack, Sylvester, the tip shot off the touch. And a little love and tenderness through the middle there from Sylvester. Set point serving 20. For Miliana now, 6 kills, 10 swings. Purser will depart off the bench. Here comes JC Miyasaki. Bowes serving for the set and looking for the commanding 2-0 lead. Hop, skip, and a jump from Miyasaki just over the top of the tape. Misplayed, kept alive, and a free ball, a chance to close the frame. Leva, Arquette, high ball, left side, Antiga off the block, Bows recycle. Arquette this time will flip it. Right side, Sylvester finds the open floor into the coffin corner. A 10-2 closing run for the Rainbow Wahine. After being down 18-15, that huge 7-0 scoring run from Pono Rock Kai. Hawaii closes out the second set on a 10-2 run from down 3 to winning by 5. Bows hit the clubhouse, leading our best of 5. 2 sets to none, 25-14, 25-20. The Rainbow Wahine hitting 246 for the match. 27 of 65, 7 kills each from Emiliana Sylvester and Pono Rock Kai. For Central Arkansas, hitting negative 0-16, 15 of 61. Sarah Carnathan, their leading attacker, with 5 kills. Bows up to love, 25-14, 25-20. We'll take a 3-minute break, come back with scores and stats, and we'll get you ready for set number 3. Bows up 2-0 in the match here against Central Arkansas. 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
4: 25-14, 25-20. Rainbow Wahine up 2-0 in our best of five match play. Closing out that second set on a 10-2 extended run. They were down 18-15 before winning it 25-20. For the Bows, they're hitting 246 through the first two sets, 27 of 65 to go along with 11 hitting errors, 7 kills each for Miliana Sylvester and the reigning offensive player of the week of the conference, Pana Rakai. The Rainbow Wahine debut of Mano Antiga goes 4 of 11, hitting 273. Bows with 3 blocks. Central Arkansas also with 3 blocks. Central Arkansas hitting negative 016, 15 kills, 16 errors on 61 swings. Sarah Carnathan leading the way, 5 of 17. Hitting 059. We'll go over the scores on the Mountain West Conference on this Aloha Friday through the early portion of our third set, which is made possible. This third set is made possible by HGEA. Hawaii works best when we do. And also for Hawaii, what kind of adjustments coming into this third set? They are brought to you by Rehab Hospital of the Pacific, dedicated to rebuilding lives. It got a little dicey for Hawaii in that second set. Down by as many as 3 at 18-15, but you like how Hawaii finished the set on a 10-2 extended run. Nearly everybody has gotten in here for Hawaii tonight, minus Marnie Ursum and also Kahea Moriwaki. So 11 of the 14 players, 12 of the 14 players that are available for tonight's match have seen court time. Briefly, Budriar came in as a service sub, but it's been the setting showcase so far for Adriana Arquette. But again, if you're Hawaii, work on some of those kinks from that second set. You liked how you bounced back and finished the frame, but you would like to have, if you're Hawaii, a much stronger start and also limit those lengthy runs that UCA had a 5-0 run one instance, 4-0 run as well. Teams will switch sides as Central Arkansas goes right to left. Serve off of Holcomb. That's how set number three begins. as Bransma has recorded both aces here for Central Arkansas this evening. One love and a must-win set for the visitors. Bransma again, the serve, knuckleball and over, taken there by Holcomb. Marquette on the run, bump set will go left side. Ruckeye slaps it over off the touch, and out of bounds it will go. Eight kills for the reigning offensive player of the week in the Mountain West Conference. Our other scores in the MWC brought to you by Hawaiian Financial Federal Credit Union for life. Conference is 3-5 pending tonight's match. Another five-setter for UC Davis in the desert. Serve off the back row player. That was Cheney in transition. Left side is Van Dyke. Bowes with a dig. Tied to the tape as Arquette called for the net violation as she came down from the block attempt on the joust. Air Force picked up a four-set win at home over Tennessee Tech. UTEP survived Pacific in three very tightly contested sets at home. Grand Canyon picked up a five-set win on the road at Northern Arizona. Central Arkansas back in front here. Two serving one in set three. 25-14, 25-20. Hawaii leads 2-0. Serve taken there by Miyasaki. Three-point pass Arquette. Purser the slide. Cross court. She got it. Deuces wild. Set two. San Diego took Davis to five. They defeat the Aggies 15-11 in that fifth set. Utah Tech, who Hawaii swept last week, they defeated San Jose State on the road in straight sets. Adriana Arquette to the service line. Deuces wild, set three. Purser, Rockai, Cormier, Hawaii's front three. Serve down the line, Central Arkansas out of system. And a free ball coming for Hawaii. Taken there by Holcomb. Arquette with options. Flips it. Right side. Cormier off the touch in the back row from McDaniel. Kept alive. Left side, Carnathan rolls over. Labor right there. Arquette again. 3 meters out. Left side, Rockai splits the block. And it lands on the Terraflex. 3-2. Hawaii leads. New Mexico lost in straight sets against Georgia Tech. That tournament happening in Lincoln, Nebraska. Georgia Tech receiving votes in the latest top 25 coaches poll. Wyoming lost in four at home to South Dakota. Arquette to serve. Bowes lead 3-2. Serve through the middle, taken back over there by Kramer. The quick attack from the middle. Haas right there is Holcomb to pop it up. High ball right side. Cormier goes off the tape and it lands in. The block stayed down. Cormier going right off the top of the tape, which slowed it down as Hawaii has now scored the last three. And elsewhere in the big in the Mountain West Conference, CSUN defeating UNLV in five. UNLV 0-6 to start the season. Granted, two of those losses came to Nebraska and TCU, both top 25 teams. That serve put in play. The attack from that left side goes off the touch of Holcomb and out of bounds and nearly takes out our replay monitor. And K5 silent reporter Ryan Kalesuji, three serving four as that kill for Central Arkansas stops Hawaii's 3-0 run. Sarah Carnathan now team high, six kills. Haas to float it over, Rockeye the reception to her right. She'll get the set, left side pin off the block. Saved there by Holcomb. Marquette back to Rockeye, left side, off the touch with pace, off the dig in the back row. Goes over and out into the lower bowl, about four rows up. A heavy ball from the Hungarian Hammer. And also for Pono Rockeye, double-digit kills yet again. That is now five consecutive, six of the season, and 67th in her collegiate career. Bowes the first of five here at five, serving three. Serve into the cross court. McDaniel the first touch. To the right side it will go. Hopkins over the Hawaii block, net moving. Bowes called for the violation on Purser. Four serving five. So the table in the Big West Conference, it looks like this. UTEP atop the board at 6-1. Right behind them is Hawaii 5-2 pending this match. Grand Canyon 5-3. San Jose State, Wyoming, and Air Force all at 4-3. Davis at 3-4. Serve taken overhead there by Rockeye. Bows up one. Antigua, left side pin, misses long. There was no touch ball, landing out by a couple of inches, all tied at five. Hamilton to serve. That one wide to the left. Bowes retake the lead here, 6-5. New Mexico at 2-5, and your two winless teams in the Mountain West Conference both hail from the Silver State. Nevada 0-6, UNLV 0-6. Hawaii will host both the Wolfpack and the Rebels for conference play, two-match series later on this season. 6-5, Hawaii in front. Lopez, the line drive serve, taken back row from Hamilton. High ball, left side, Carnathan rolls it over. Easy dig from Rockkai. Arquette will flip it. Right side, Cormier into the double block. Carnathan along with Button. Okay, next week, Central Arkansas will hit the road yet again. They'll go to Iowa City, take on West Florida, Texas Tech, and the host, the Iowa Hawkeyes, who defeated in a rivalry match earlier this week a team Hawaii will face next week in Iowa State. Serve taken by Antigua. Bowes and Sugar Bears tied at six. Attack from Cormier. Right side off the touch. Kept alive in transition. Left side. Van Dyke into the double block. Forehands across. Cormier and Sylvester for Hawaii's fourth block. All built by Hardware Hawaii. Customer first. J.C. Miyasaki off the bench to serve here for Hawaii. Bowes back in front, 7-6. Miyasaki serve, cross court, taken again, back row by Hamilton. High ball, left side, Van Dyke, the tip shot. Pancake saved by Miyasaki. Rockkai from the back line, off the touch. Dug back row by Hamilton, in transition. Van Dyke will slap it over off of Sylvester. Free ball over, out of bounds. We are tied at 7. Rainbow Wahine Volleyball on ESPN Honolulu, brought to you by the Ala Moana Hotel by Mantra. This is your hotel. Serve put in play, taken by Leva. Pulls Arquette off the net on the run. Antigua, left side pin. And the pull gives Hawaii the lead right back. 8, serving 7. And had not played in the first 7 matches this season. Some rumblings from the Hawaii faithful as to when they would get to see Antigua on the floor, and they do so here in this second match of 2 against Central Arkansas. And Antigua has looked good, 5 of 13, hitting 231. She puts her serve in play, bows up by 1, saved on the pancake there by Leva. Rockkai will slap it over, Central Arkansas in transition. Van Dyke, left side pin, into the block, this time Arquette with Sylvester. You shall not pass. Block number 5 for the Ma'anoa Roofing Company. And those Adruga Towels have gotten some work here in this third set. Given out last week as part of the Outrigger Invitational. Antigua's jump float serve into the net. UCA trails here 8, serving 9 in set 3. School founded in 1907. Their facility, the Prince Center, built in 1936, capacity of 350. Serve cross court taken there by Miyasaki, bows up one. Right side, Sylvester into the cross court, off the touch, tight to the tape. Rockkai will take care of the overpass. Oh, the eyes of hitters get just a little bit larger. They see that overpass coming. And a hammer from Rockkai. Her 11th to lead all attackers as Hawaii back in front by a pair, 10, serving 8. Hawaii's libero to serve. That's Victoria Leva, far side, knuckleball over cross court. Van Dyke the first touch. To the middle will go to Hawes. Leva right there. Bows with options from Marquette. Left side, Rockkai down the line. Looked for hands. Unsuccessful on that swing. 9, serving 10. Rainbow Wahine Volleyball on ESPN Honolulu, brought to you by Lex Brody's Tire Company. Wear any UH gear into Lex Brody's and get 5% off. Cameron McDaniel to serve, floats it in, taken there by Miyasaki. Arquette on the slide. Purser may have been going long, but touched the back row there by McDaniel. Maybe she saw a touch from her block. As Purser gets the kill from that right side, 4 of 11 hitting 273. Arquette to the service box. Cormier will check back in the Hawaii's front line along with Rockkai and Purser. Hawaii hitting 256 for the match. Central Arkansas at 014. Arquette with the spin serve down the line, bows up by 2. Left side will go Carnathan off the block. Arquette the diving dig from Leva with the bump set. Left side, Rockkai Denied access left side. Hopkins along with Mackenzie Hawes. Hawes, who came in averaging 0.94 blocks per set. Part of the all-tournament team 2 weeks ago, part of the Buffs Classic up in Boulder, Colorado. She floats her serve and taken by Rakai to a knee to the middle. Cormier tried to go wrist away. Problem was Grayson Button read the late move, gets the solo block. Tied now 11 apiece. Cormier now hitting negative 0. Was 0.82, now at negative 1.18. Haas to serve, taken there by Holcomb. Tied at 11 here, third set. Rakai left side pin into the block, covered by Leva. Bows recycle. Again, and we'll go to Rakai. We'll tip it down the line, off the touch, out of bounds. Heads up play there by Rakai. Does not have the same swing, two consecutive attacks. That time just wiped it down the line for kill number 12. Hawaii in front by the slimmest of margins, 12-11, set three. Rakai to serve. High toss, hand meets ball, serve taken back over there by Hamilton. Stands it up, three-point pass. Button the tip shot, diving dig there by Cormier. From Leva, here comes Antigua across court. Stood up in the back row there by Kramer. To the right side again, Hopkins off the hands. Rakai the overhead save. Arquette will push it out. Antigua will tip it over. Here comes UCA from Bronzema. Right side, Hopkins down the line. Leva on the dig, tight to the tape. Arquette the one-handed set. Purser will tip it over. But in doing so, is called for the center line violation. Before the ball hit the floor, Mark Nakashima calls Rachel Purser for the center line violation. The coaching staff for Central Arkansas wanted a double contact, as that ball did have a little bit of spin coming off the hands from Purser. Hawaii will challenge that last play. So again, the original call was a center line violation before the ball hit the Terraflex. So this challenge review brought to you by H-Camp, the Hawaii Concussion Awareness Management Program. Bose challenging the center line on Rachel Purser that was called on the violation. Very close to a bang-bang play when the foot crossed. Did the ball hit the Terraflex before or after that center line violation? And that's what our down official, Mark Nakashima, is looking at in the replay monitor. Again, they have been very busy here this evening. This now our sixth challenge for tonight's match. The call is reversed, so a successful Hawaii challenge. So as Mark Nakashima looked at the replay monitor, ball hit the floor prior to the center line, or the violation did not happen. So either way you slice it, a successful overturn of the call. We replay the point, and what was 12 all with Central Arkansas serving, it is now a 12-11 lead with Hawaii serving left to right. Eva to Diamond Head. Rakai to serve, cross court again, taken back from McDaniel. High ball will go right side. Hopkins blocked but out. Antigua and Purser were right there, but the freshman, Annie Hopkins, who did not play last night, has been getting some run here this evening. Three kills on six swings. She tools the block of Antigua on that left side. Tied at 12 here in set three. As to the service line goes Trinity Hamilton. 12 all, set three. Bows up in the match, two sets to none. Hops, giving a jump from Hamilton. Knuckleball over, taken by Rakai. Pulls Arquette off the net, pushes it out. Antigua, left side into the pin. The attack goes into the top of the tape from that left side pin. As Central Arkansas back in front here, 13 serving 12. Antigua, Leva, Rakai, Hawaii serve receive. Hamilton, the serve goes short off of Rakai. Bows keep it alive. Cormier will punch it over. Advantage UCA on the slide. Button down the line, hits the linesman out of bounds. Great effort back row by Hawaii. Pinballs on the first two contacts. Cormier just sticks out the left hand, and one fluid motion punches it and gets it over to keep and stayed on Central Arkansas' side, and eventually Hawaii wins the point on the attacking error. from Grayson Button. Tied at 13, Leilani Lopez to serve. Jump floats it over, taken back row from the libero, Kramer. High and away, left side, Carnathan off the hands. Run through touch there by Hawaii in the back row from Rockai. Right side, Purser sees Cormier into the double block. Sarah Carnathan along with Grayson Button. It's been

0: and three. Miyazaki serve, misplayed back row, kept alive. 15 feet off is Van Dyke, goes off the hands, on to go the run through touch. Arquette down the pipe comes Rock Kai. She will send Hawaii to the media break off the back row kill. Add some chili pepper water to that swing there from Rock Kai from the back row. And Hawaii at the halfway pole here in the third, leading 15-14. Bows up in the match as well, 2-0. Hawaii has serve on the other side. 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
0: Tickets issued tonight, 5,096 through the turnstiles, 3,528. So again, tickets issued, 5,096. Turnstile count of 3,528. And Hawaii will hit the road next week, Friday, Saturday, Sunday. From the Ninth Island inside the Orleans Arena, part of the Las Vegas presents the Lucky Aces Volleyball Invitational. Matches Friday, Saturday, and Sunday. Texas A&M Corpus Christi out of the Southland Conference. Hawaii's opponent a week from tonight. And then it'll be Iowa State out of the Big 12. And longtime rival, formerly Pac-8, Pac-10, Pac-12, now Big 10 member in UCLA. Out of the timeout, Miyazaki pops her serve and play. Bows up one on the slide button. Into the cross court, just inside the baseline. That attack tucks in. Tied at 15. Rainbow Wahine Volleyball on ESPN Honolulu, brought to you by Big White Ski Resort. Mountain time, special time, every time. Button now three kills, hitting negative 111. We're tied at 15, set three. Serve down the line, Miyazaki the first touch. Arquette goes high ball. Antiga left side pin, wipes it off the hands and down. Seven kills on 16 swings for Amano Antiga. She will depart. Cameron Holcomb back in here for Hawaii here. 16-15, middle stage of set number three. And one of five Hawaii Littles on the roster. Four of them have seen action here tonight. Holcomb knuckle ball with the serve. Down the line, misplayed, kept alive. Bump set to the left side. Van Dyke rips it down the line for the kill. From out of system, a high ball to the middle, avoiding the block as it goes into the cross court. As it beats JC Miyazaki into that near sideline, we're tied at 16. Bransma to serve. Hops giving a jump off of Holcomb. Sylvester gets a second touch. Hawaii has struggled with the serving here of Taitlin Bransma. All three Sugar Bear aces have come from their setter, Taitlin Bransma. The transfer from Samford. Jump float serve off the tape. Arquette at the first touch. With the setter out, it goes to Miyazaki. Left side, Rakai into the cross court. Pop the back row from Kramer. And it will be caught on the fly from head coach John Newberry. The ability to side out, tied at 17. Rainbow Wahine Volleyball on ESPN Honolulu, brought to you by the Hawaii Ironworkers Union Local 625, where steel is real. Support local youth and college sports. Momentary stoppage in play here as the floor wiper comes onto the Terraflex and wearing some very bright pink pants. It's a high five from one of the Sugar Bears and a pat on the shoulder for a job well done from the coaching staff of Central Arkansas. Victoria Labor to the service line. We're tied at 17. Here in set.

0: three. Leyva, cross court, the serve will go, taken again, back row there by Van Dyke to the middle, butts it off the hands, saved there by Purser. Leyva the bump set in transition, rock high left side off the hands, kept the line. From the left side, Van Dyke off the tape, right there is Miyasaki. Arquette, the bump set is very tight, left side pin. Really nowhere to go there for Mpana Rockai. Central Arkansas back within now a one-point advantage at 18, serving 17. Central Arkansas has one sub remaining the rest of the way. Again, the max is 15 per set. They have utilized 14. McDaniel to serve. Off of Miyasaki will be Holcomb the second ball. Bump set is to the middle. Arquette will tip it over. Here comes Central Arkansas to the right side. Annie Hopkins blocked. Rockai along with Purser. Another block for the Manoa Roofing Company. We're tied at 18. Hawaii been getting pushed so far in sets 2 and 3. It took a 10-2 closing run to win the second frame by 5. We're tied at 18 apiece in set 3. Arquette the spin serve down the line, taken back from Kramer. To the right side it will go. Hopkins looks for hands. It is called by the up official in Hunter Holiniak. Central Arkansas sides out first ball. They also get Adriana Arquette off the service line. 19-18, set 3. Pause to serve, taken there by Rockai, pulls Arquette up, and then it's Leyva with the second ball. Back to Rockai, left side pin will slap it over, set her out, Central Arkansas in transition. Left side, Carnathan, over the Hoy block, saved by Holcomb in the back row. Rockai, a second opportunity, off the hands, ball tight to the tape. Rockai, a third attack, saved there by Leyva. Bows recycle, to the middle, Purser, off the touch. UCA gets a swing, left side, Carnathan wipes it into the block. Sugar Bears recycle to the middle. Button off the hands of Cormier. Can't control it. And now a two-point lead for Central Arkansas at 20, serving 18. That will also force Hawaii to call for time. And a team that has won just a total of two sets this entire season has a two-point advantage as they reach the 20s. They lead Hawaii here 20, serving 18 in set number 3. And they will have the serve on the other side. 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
0: Central Arkansas looking to do something they've only done twice this season. That is win a set. They have the lead into the 20s here, 20 serving 18. Hawaii in need of a side out, trailing by two. Middle blocker Mackenzie Hawes to the service line. Flat-footed serve, taken there overhead there by Leyva. Arquette runs the middle, Purser off the block. Kept alive, transition ball to the middle. Butson slaps it over, Arquette the first touch. From Hawaii, left side pin is Cormier. Free balls it over, through the middle comes Butson off the tape. Kept alive, ball right above the plane of the net. Rachel Purser gets Hawaii back within one, 19 serving 20. Holcomb will leave Antigua back into the front line. Hawaii chasing one here, 19 serving 20. Front line of Antigua, Purser, and Cormier. Down the runway comes Rockai. High toss, hand meets ball, serve, cross court, misplayed, kept alive. Hawaii will receive a free ball opportunity. Here come the Bows. Leyva, Arquette, Purser, got it. 20 all, set 3. Hey, Diddle Diddle, run purser through the middle in her bag. 7 of 15, hitting 400. Gets to go home next week. Native of Las Vegas. A few Hawaii teams will be there as well, part of the Durango Invitational. Tied at 20 here, set 3. Rockeye took a little off, keeps the serve in play. Pulls the setter off in it. That was Brandzema. Right side from Hopkins. Crossword Arquette right there. Leyva, right side. Cormier into the block. Covered tight to the tape. Purser the attack into the block. Bows recycle. Antigua, left side pin off the high hands. Central Arkansas in transition to the right side. It'll go Hopkins off the Hawaii block. And out of bounds. 21 serving 20. Annie Hopkins has had some nice moments here tonight for Central Arkansas. Did not play last night. 5 of 10 tonight, hitting 300. 21 serving 20. Hopkins to serve. Knuckleballed over. Taken there by Rockeye again. Hawaii out of system. Lay over the bump set. Right side Cormier will tip it over. Kept alive. Tight to the tape. Over on two goes the setter. Tate Brandzema finds the open real estate. 22-20. Central Arkansas ahead. 0-6 Central Arkansas. They have won just a total of two sets. And they are 3 points away from extending this best of five and a 2-0 deficit into a fourth frame. Hawaii will call for time. We'll step aside as well. Central Arkansas leading late in set 3, 22-20 with serve on the other side. 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
0: Late here in set number 3, Central Arkansas leading here 22 serving 20. Hawaii looking for a side out to get within one as they trail late here in the third. Chance of Let's Go Bows around the SSE. Deep floats are taken there by Rockeye. From Marquette will push it right side. Cormier rolls it over. Off the touch of the setter, Brandzema with the setter out. Left side will go Carnathan. Over the block, may have been going long, but taken there by Leyva with a run through dig. Antigua, left side pin, goes off her right hand. There is no touch. Hawaii will ask and issue the challenge. They will ask for and issue the challenge. They're fourth here tonight. That ball had a downward trajectory as it appeared to look as if it went off the block. Challenge review brought to you by H-Camp, the Hawaii Concussion Awareness Management Program. Again, the original call was ball ruled out. Hawaii challenging the touch, no touch on that last attack from Antigua. And for these officials tonight, this is the seventh challenge, fourth coming from Hawaii. They are 2 for 3 here this evening, whereas Central Arkansas, they're also 2 for 3. For the moment, it is a 23 serving 20 lead for Central Arkansas. And the Sugar Bears out of Conway, Arkansas, utilizing this as a pseudo timeout, like the Rainbow Wahine are as well, as we are in the midst of our seventh challenge here for tonight's match. Seen a lot of Mono Antigua here for the Rainbow Wahine tonight in her debut. 7 kills, hitting 167. Got the start in set number 2. It's been a light load for Tally Hawkins tonight so far. Only 1 kill on 3 swings. Played just the first set. After further review, the call is reversed. So another successful overturn of a call. Hawaii now 3 for 4 on challenges tonight. That is now 8 kills for Mono Antigua. Rachel Purser to the service line at 21, serving 22. Purser, the knuckleball serve, cross court, taken again, back row there for McDaniel. High and away, left side, Carnathan will roll it over, Rock High the run through touch. Tight to the tape, Arquette cannot save it as that ball will go underneath the net. And Central Arkansas sides out, first ball, 23-21. Also of note for Central Arkansas, that is now 15 total subs. Outside the libero middle blocker, the six on the floor must play the rest of this frame. 23-21, serve just over the net. Antigua the first touch. The middle, Sylvester, the no-look, wrist-away winner. 22, serving 23. Set was high in system, and Sylvester goes cross-body for the winner. 8 of 13, hitting 463, as Miley Cormier will depart. Tally Hawk is back in to serve for the Rainbow Wahine at 22, serving 23. For Tally Hawk, it's her first appearance in this match since the opening set. 22, serving 23. Short serve from Hawkins off the libero. That from Kramer. Left side, Van Dyke off the hands. Rock High the dig from Marquette. Left side, Antigua gets it to fall through the double block and down. Tied at 23. Tied at 23 here in the third. Central Arkansas led 23-21. Again, Hawkins to the service line, goes deep with the serve. Back row received there by Kramer. On the slide, button off the block, out of bounds. Central Arkansas will have a serve for the set. And for Hawaii, a front row setter in Arquette. Through the middle is Sylvester, Antigua on the left. They've won just two sets all year. Central Arkansas serving for the frame. Off of Hawkins, here come the Bows. Arquette over on two, we play on. Gutsy call there from Arquette, calls her own number on set point. Utilizing that left hand, finding the open floor. Tied at 24, Mono Antigua will stay in and serve. Again, Hawaii dangerously close to utilizing all 15 subs in this set. Down the run comes Antigua, knuckleballs it down the middle. Here comes Central Arkansas on the slide, Hawes into the tape. Four contacts called, Hawaii serving for the match. UCA has two timeouts remaining. Do you use one here? We've reached the Aloha Ball, brought to you by Nonstop Travel. Great memories never end with Nonstop Travel. Hawaii serving for the match at 25-24. Antigua knuckleballs it over, taken back row, misplayed by Carnathan, kept alive. Hawaii will receive a free ball, looking to close it out. Here come the Bows, Leyva, Arquette, the slide, Sylvester misses wide left. Got under it, sends it wide left. We play on. All set three. Brandsma to serve. Deep serve, that one just beyond the baseline. Antigua right there, calls it out and it lands an inch or two beyond the baseline. Aloha ball number two for the Rainbow Wahine. Purser back in, Leyva to serve. Aloha ball serving 25. Down the runway comes Leyva, keeps it in play. Back row received from Carnathan. To the middle, Hawes off the hands and down. We play on. Deuce again, 26 up here in set three. And again, Arquette in the front row. Rockai hitting left, Purser through the middle. Central Arkansas serving right to left. Knuckleball serve from the junior Van Dyke into the net. And the crowd getting the workout in. Aloha ball number three. Arquette now has the serving responsibility here. Aloha Ball serving 26. Purser, Rotkai, and Hawkins, Hawaii's front three. Arquette will go with a spin serve. High toss, hand meets ball serve, cross court. Nice receive in the back row from Kramer. To the middle, Haas, off the touch of Arquette. Here come the bows. Leyva settles. It's tight. Left side, Rotkai will tip it over to keep it in play. Sugar Bears right side, Hopkins down the line, popped up there by Leyva. Arquette, left side, Rotkai pushes it off the block and out of bounds. Hawaii survives in the third. Their third match point opportunity as they close it out, the Bows do, and a high five in the win streak. Ekahi, Elua, and Aloha, pack it up, let's go home. Bows in straight sets, 25-14, 25-20, and on their third match point chance, the Bows close it out in extra time, 28-26. Central Arkansas drops to now 0-7 on the season. They will enjoy their final day in Honolulu tomorrow before flying out tomorrow night. They'll enjoy a trip to the North Shore. We wish them well on that very long travel back to Conway, Arkansas. And for the Rainbow Wahine, they finish the homestand at 6-2. And the Rainbow Wahine will pack a five-match win streak to the ninth island. Ekahi, Elua, and Aloha, pack it up. Let's go home. 25-14, 20, and 28-26. Bows in straight sets on their third match point opportunity. Match high, 15 kills from Pono Rotkai. Adrian Arquette, 34 assists and 8 digs. And also 15 digs from Hawaii's libero, Victoria Leyva. Crowd gives a nice ovation to the Sugar Bears, who were very game in sets 2 and 3. Again, it took a 10-2 extended run by Hawaii to close out the frame. And then you look in that third set where Central Arkansas had Hawaii on the ropes. They led 23-21. They fought off two match points, could not fight off of a third, as Hawaii closes it out in extra time in the third frame, 28-26. And also we mentioned for Miliana Sylvester, who adds in 8 kills here tonight. Sylvester has now gone over 500 kills as a Rainbow Wahine. Victoria Leyva, 4 digs shy of 800 as a Rainbow Wahine. Bows in straight sets, 25-14, 20, and 28-26. Hawaii, 6-2 to begin the season. We'll take a break. Come back with more after this. 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
0: 22 serving 23. Short serve from Hawkins off the libero. That from Kramer. Left side, Van Dyke off the hands. Rock by the dig from Marquette. Left side, Antigua gets it to fall through the double block and down. Tied at 23. One of nine kills there for Mono Antigua here tonight as she hits 316 in her Rainbow Wahine debut. Bows in extra time on their third Aloha ball here. They win it 28-26 after holding off a set point chance from Central Arkansas. Bows in straight sets, 25-14, 25-20, 28-26. Before we go over more of tonight's match, we pause 10 seconds for station identification. 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
0: Here, welcoming you into our post-match show again. Hawaii took a little bit of extra time in that third set. Again, they were facing a 23-21 deficit. They were also facing a set-point opportunity for Central Arkansas. Bows fight it off. They force extra time. And on Hawaii's third set-point and match-point opportunity, the Bows close it out, and they win it by a score of 28-26. And for this 15-player roster under a first-year head coach, an entirely new coaching staff. None of these 15 players were recruited by this coaching staff. This team was sort of a wild card. How would they perform throughout the non-conference here at home the first 3 weeks of the season? And there have been some ups, there have been some downs. But at the end of the day, wins are wins. And for this Hawaii group, they are 6-2. And if you look at that Baylor match, Hawaii had their opportunities. This team could very well be 7-1 with a ranked win in their back pocket, but Hawaii will take a five-match win streak with them to Las Vegas next week, Friday, Saturday, and Sunday, as part of the Las Vegas Presents Lucky Aces Invitational. Again, matches against Texas A&M, Corpus Christi, Iowa State, and UCLA next week, Friday, Saturday, and Sunday. For the Rainbow Wahine, after holding Central Arkansas last night to an 0-27 hitting percentage, they do so yet again here tonight. Central Arkansas hits 079 for the match, 29 of 101 with 21 hitting errors. Sarah Carnathan, the team leader in kills, with 7 for Hawaii. They hit 248 tonight, 47 of 113, 19 hitting errors. 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Hawaii plus 10 in digs, 44-34. Yes, Hawaii was out block here tonight, 7-6. But again, the overall defensiveness from Hawaii holding Central Arkansas to under 100 hitting percentage in both matches this evening. Your kill leader for Hawaii, Pana Rakai with 15 as she hits 314. Her fifth consecutive double-digit kill match. And again, Hawaii doing this all without the services of Shalay Reed, who is out for now with that right shoulder injury. In her Rainbow Wahine debut, Mono Antigua goes 9 of 19, hits 318, or 316 rather. Two digs to her ledger as well. In her Rainbow Wahine debut, Miliana Sylvester goes 8 of 14, hitting 357, adds in 4 blocks. Just really another day at the office for Sylvester. She goes 8 kills and 4 blocks. And she goes over 500 for her Rainbow Wahine career. 5 Hawaii players with 10 or more kills tonight. Mentioned Rakai with a match high 15, 9 from Antigua, 8 from Sylvester. Purser adds in 7, and an efficient evening for Purser through the middle as she goes 7 of 16, hit 375, also adds in two blocks as well. Miley Cormier struggled a little bit tonight on that right side, goes 5 of 21, hits negative 143. Look at Miliana Sovet, rather look at Adrienne Arquette, goes 34 assists and 8 digs. And the one who will be joining us post-game in the next few minutes will be Hawaii's libero, Victoria Leyva. She goes 15 digs, adds an ace and 4 assists. As again, it took a little time. Hawaii fights off a set point chance. And on their third Aloha Bowl opportunity, the Hungarian Hama puts down her 15th and final kill as Hawaii goes 3 up, 3 down on Central Arkansas for the second consecutive night. This time, 25-14, 20, and 28-26 in a match that goes 1 hour and 92 minutes. Again, Central Arkansas will hit the road again next week. They will head to Iowa City as part of the Quick Start Classic as they will take on West Georgia, Iowa, as well as Texas Tech. And for the Rainbow Wahine again, they head to Vegas next week. We'll kind of look at that tournament preview coming up in our final segment here from Manoa. Again, the Bows will take on Texas A&M Corpus Christi, Iowa State, and UCLA. Again, those matches next week, Friday, Saturday, and Sunday from the Orleans Arena at the Orleans Hotel in Las Vegas. But again, for Hawaii, again, got nearly everybody in here tonight outside of Kahea Moriwaki. Saw the debut of Mano Antiga. Bows go 9 of 19 to hit 316 here for the evening. Briefly saw Menin Budriar as a serving specialist. You know, some of the Hawaii fan base wanted to see the freshman set for at least a full set. That was not the case tonight. Remains to be seen how it will be next week. But as again, Hawaii goes 3 up and 3 down here over Central Arkansas. 25-14. 20 along with a 28-26 third set score. Hawaii improves now to 6-2 on the season as they go on the homestand to open up this season. Again, Hawaii going a 6-2 record and now with a 5-match win streak in tow. As she is looking over the stats, she will put on the headset in the next couple of seconds as we'll be joined here post-game by Victoria Leyva. Well, Vic, welcome in. You're looking at the stats. What jumps off at you first off?
8: I was just kind of looking at everybody's numbers and how we overall performed. As you know, Coach Josh is a very much stats guy. So just kind of seeing where everybody lined up and kind of already looking forward to what we can do better to get ready for UCLA, Iowa State, and for Texas A&M Corpus Christi. Just based off the numbers.
0: 16 digs for you last night, 15 here for you tonight. Both nights, Hawaii out digging Central Arkansas by double figures. How did you like how all five of the littles this weekend performed?
8: Yeah, I loved it. I think the biggest thing is for them to be able to build confidence with me out there. I get to play a lot with JCM, with Kahea, but I was able to go out there and play with Cam a little bit more today. And it's just kind of being able to be that role model for her, as Taylee was for me, and just being confident in her mistakes. Like, everybody's going to make mistakes, especially when you're a freshman, and just making sure that you make those confidently so that you're not second-guessing yourself, because you never really get to second-guess yourself in defense. You just kind of do it.
0: You're an experienced upperclassman. You're the junior libero. You go back to serve. It's Aloha Ball. Fans are on their feet. Mom and Dad are doing the same as well, clapping as well. Is it tough to control the breathing, stay in the moment, and keep the serve in play?
8: Not really, no. I think, Coach Josh, we really focus on taking a deep breath right before we go out to serve, just to kind of take control of the moment and not let the environment overtake us, especially playing in the stand. The support here is just insane, especially when we're down against a team like Central Arkansas or any other team. It's just great to be able to feel that support, and just taking that deep breath lets you regain control of what is going on around you and what you're about to do.
0: Mention the littles. JC Miyasaki with 4 digs. Your other little, Cameron Holcomb with 3 digs. Leilani Lopez coming in off the bench as well. 10 service attempts, got all 10 of them in. How has the battle in practice with all 5 of these littles been so far?
8: Yeah, we're pushing each other every single day. And even if we're not pushing, we're pushing each other and we're helping each other, which is the most important. So it's healthy competition. I think we're able to feed off of each other's energy and feed off of the digs. I mean, we're doing some crazy digs in practice and just cheering each other on. And it all just comes back to making sure that we give each other confidence, especially when we go out there. We have one job, and it's to pass the ball or set a ball and just keep the ball going in play. So healthy competition, it's pushing us, and we're each getting better. And, I mean, you're you said the stats. JC had a big weekend. Kahea has had a big weekend. Cam, I can't wait to see what she continues to do out there on the court as she gets subbed in. And Leilani, of course, has gotten amazing serving runs that's gotten us out of trouble a lot of times.
0: A lot of people had mentioned about what this offense would look like without Shalee Reed out with that shoulder injury, but you're 5-0. How did you like how this diversified offense worked? And also, fans got to see the debut of Mono Antigua here tonight.
8: Yeah, I mean, it's exciting to know that we have different options of who we're able to go to, especially off the bench. Today we were able to see Mono in place of Tali and just to see how she kind of performs in competition. And she's a freshman. She's kind of still finding her role on the team and how she can contribute. Of course, she's pushing her hitters. But to be able to get her out there on the court today was huge because she was able to feel what it is like to play with the other players and just making sure that we all keep level head in there. Yes, it's hard without Shalee, but I think it just forces everybody else to step up. We always just can't be relying on Shalee every single game, especially if there's a team that's scouting us. We're probably going to double-team Shalee on the outside as a blocking team. That's what I would do, at least, and just kind of look at her tendencies. So we have to be able to have every single other person, player in the offense, be able to step it up to make themselves a threat as well.
0: You mentioned the field next week in the Las Vegas Invitational with A&M Corpus Christi, Iowa State, and UCLA. First trip playing in a hotel-type venue in their arena, the Orleans. What are you most looking forward to for next week?
8: I'm looking forward to the competition. I think we've had great competition so far out here on the island. We get to have two off days, so that's going to be very crucial for a lot of the girls because we really do need to rest our bodies physically and just mentally from the sport, taking mental reps. But the competition out there, I mean, we're facing teams like UCLA, bigger block, bigger hitters, bigger everything pretty much. Same thing with Iowa State. They have a really good back line. Their defensive line is crazy. They're getting good numbers out there. And then Texas A&M Corpus Christi does really good in their conference. So the competition is going to push us, so we have to make sure that we continue to push back, and as we continue to form our identity and find our footing this season and who we are as a team, I'm just excited to see how that comes together in the last weekend of our preseason before we go into conference.
0: We know Mom and Dad are here every game. They've moved from El Paso here to Honolulu. Are they making the trip to Vegas as well?
8: They unfortunately couldn't. They have some other stuff going on here on the island, but they will be heading out to some out of town weekends that we have during season. But I mean, I still feel their support from far away. My mom stays up and we'll watch the games, and I'll get a phone call from her for sure of everything that I need to work on.
0: If you got a message for Mom and Dad,
8: yeah,
0: what do you
8: want to
0: tell them?
8: Thank you guys so much for supporting me each and every day and for really keeping me grounded as my rocks. Shout out to them for never really letting me be by myself and just always being there for me whenever I fall and just picking me back up. So, yeah.
0: 15 digs, 4 assists, 1 ace, 9 of 9 on serve receive. Hawaii's libero, Victoria Levis, joining here on the post-game show. Vic, we'll see you in Vegas next week, Friday.
8: Thank you so much, Tiff. Safe travels.
0: Safe travels to you as well. As Hawaii goes 3 up, 3 down on Central Arkansas tonight, 25-14, 25-20, and 28-26. The final scores, Hawaii 6-2 to begin the season. Central Arkansas drops to now 0-7. We'll take our final break, we'll wrap it up, and we'll look at next week. Texas A&M Corpus Christi, Iowa State, and UCLA. 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
9: We're serving the ball over, free ball over, Purser, the overpass can't put it down. Here comes UCA. High ball left side, cross court from Van Dyke off the touch of Leyva, free ball over. Again, and we'll go left side, Van Dyke into the cross court, Leyva with a touch, tight to the tape. The attack into the block of Arquette, UCA will keep it alive. Van Dyke a third attack into the block to recycle. She'll get a fourth swing. Van Dyke down the line. Miyasaki pops it up. Arquette on the run. Left side, Rockai into the block. Bows recycle the cover for Miyasaki. Rockai wins the long rally, tools the edge of the block and down.
10: One of the match high 15 kills there from Pana Rockai. Again, Hawaii goes 3-up, 3-down on Central Arkansas, 25-14-20. And an extra time after fighting off a set point chance from UCA. Hawaii on their third Aloha ball chance converts 28-26. The Bows take a 5-match win streak with them to Las Vegas next week. Hawaii 6-2 after 3 weeks of play. We look at our final stats first for the visitors for Central Arkansas for tonight as they hit 079. So neither match in this series, they hit over 100. Last night they hit 027. Tonight they hit 079. 29 kills, 101 swings, 3 aces and 6 service errors, 34 digs. They outblock Hawaii here tonight, 7-6. Leading the way, Sarah Carnathan with 7 kills, hitting 115. 5 from Grayson Button, as well as Mackenzie Haas. 3 aces, 6 service errors, 34 digs. Ella Cheney with 7. That was a team high. And again, the 7 blocks for Central Arkansas. They dropped to 0-7, but they had Hawaii on the ropes late in that third set, just could not pull away for the set victory. They will head to Iowa next week, part of the Quick Start Classic, West Florida, Texas Tech, and host Iowa, the opponents, before Central Arkansas will play their first home match of the season that will come on the 24th of this month. But we wish them well. It is a very long travel back to Conway, Arkansas, over 11 hours of total flight time, multiple stops for them. Again, they were very game, and they got a lot of ovations from this Hawaii crowd, especially the way they performed in sets 2 and 3. here tonight. For the Rainbow Wahine, their final stats for the match, they're brought to you by Hawaii USA Federal Credit Union. For the Rainbow Wahine, they hit .248 here for tonight. 47 of 113, 19 hitting errors, along with 3 aces and 8 service errors, 44 digs, and 6 total team blocks. For a fifth consecutive match, Pana Rakai double figures in kills, carries that offensive load yet again, goes 15 of 35, and again, very efficient. 35 swings, only 4 hitting errors, hitting .314. She adds in 2 aces, 7 digs, and 2 blocks for the reigning Mountain West Offensive Player of the Week. So for Rakai again, fifth consecutive match, 6th of the season, 67th of her collegiate career. She goes double figures in kills. Mano Antiga in her Rainbow Wahine debut tonight goes 9 of 19, hits .316, adds in 2 digs as well. Elsewhere for the Bows, Miliana Sylvester, 8 of 14, hits .357, 4 blocks for her. Rachel Purser hits .375, goes 7 of 16, adds in a dig and 2 blocks as well. Miley Cormier struggled a bit tonight on that right side, goes 5 of 21, hitting -143, 3 digs and 2 blocks for her. Adriana Arquette, 34 assists, 2 kills, 8 digs and a block. And for the one who joined us on the postgame show just a few moments ago, Victoria Leyva, team high and match high, 15 digs. Second consecutive of the season, 5 of 25, fifth time for 2026, and 41st time as a Rainbow Wahine, as Leyva goes double-digit digs. Time of the match, 1 hour and 52 minutes. Again, in-house tonight, or tickets issued rather, 5,096. And through the gates tonight, there was a little over 3,000. It was 3,528. See 29 total ties and 9 lead changes. Hawaii trailed in set 3, 23-22. They also faced a set point from Central Arkansas, but the Bows eventually close out the Sugar Bears in that third set on their third Aloha Ball chance as they win it in extra time, 28-26. So for the Rainbow Wahine, next up, Viva Las Vegas. To the Ninth Island we will go as part of the Las Vegas Presents, the Lucky Aces Volleyball Invitational matches Friday, Saturday, and Sunday. 3:30 p.m. Hawaii time, first serve next week against A&M Corpus Christi, followed by a 1:30 p.m. first serve against Iowa State on Saturday, and then 11:30 a.m. Hawaii time against UCLA. Again, we'll be along for the ride for all three matches from the Orleans Arena. A&M Corpus Christi will come in with a 1-5 record. They do have a matchup tomorrow on the road at Tarleton State. So the Islanders will be bringing in a losing record as part of the Invitational. Iowa State 5-2 on the season, pending a match tomorrow at American. They also lost earlier this week in straight sets to in-state rival, the Iowa Hawkeyes. And then UCLA, who's coming off of a 5-set loss at BYU, they will take on Utah on Sunday on the road. The Bruins at 5-2 under first-year head coach Matt Worley. So a very good tournament to wrap up non-conference play for Hawaii. How will the Bows fare this coming week in Las Vegas, their first road trip of the season? Do we see Chalet Reed at any point in the road trip? Again, that remains to be seen. That's the biggest question mark is right now that right shoulder has been keeping out Chalet Reed. Again, it's been day-to-day. It's been week-to-week. She has not been dressed for these last 2 weeks for all 5 matches, but Hawaii's offense doing just enough. And as you heard Leyva, or you heard Victoria tell us in the post-match a few moments ago, it's been somebody every night. It's been not just one person, but what has shown up has been the offensiveness and the consistency of Pana Rakai, the senior from Budapest, Hungary. 5 consecutive matches with 10 or more kills, and she is not shy and not afraid to take a majority of the swings and be that 0-1, be the bell cow, the bellwether for the offense for this Hawaii group. And again, defensively, you like how this team has been doing its job in the digging department. If there's something to nitpick on from these two matches, you could look at the service errors, but you could also look at the first ball contact as a majority of this weekend. Adrienne Arquette was either playing that ball from the bump set or she was taking that second ball contact from 10, 12, 15 feet off. And again, you take on these Power 4 teams in terms of both Iowa State and UCLA, your passing has got to be on. And again, in a new venue, new setting, the Orleans Arena, which will be the site of both the 2027 and 2028 National Collegiate Men's Volleyball Championships. The Rainbow Warriors, the defending national champs, look to be in Vegas next May as part of the Final Four. But for now, Hawaii will do sort of a test run in the Orleans Arena next week. Again, the Las Vegas presents Lucky Aces Volleyball Invitational Friday, Saturday, Sunday, and of Corpus Christi, Iowa State, and UCLA. Don't forget, coming up tomorrow, Rainbow Warrior Football countdown to kickoff beginning at 4 o'clock as Josh Pacheco and the coach, Arnold Martinez, will get you ready for Hawaii and New Mexico State as the Rainbow Warriors look to get win number one. The Brotherhood broadcast of John Venneri, Mark Venneri, with the call from Clarence T.C. Ching Athletic Complex. Again, our coverage will begin right here at ESPN Honolulu at 4 p.m. with kickoff just after 6 o'clock local time. As that will about wrap things up here from Banco Arena at Stan Sheriff Center. We had everybody back in our ESPN studios tonight. We started with Keegan Ota, then to Josh Pacheco. But, of course, she's been with us for pretty much all matches this season, that being Kyla Begood. Always a pleasure to work with you here this evening. For everyone here at ESPN Honolulu, I'm Tiff Wells saying aloha from Banco Arena at Stan Sheriff Center as you've been listening to another edition of Rainbow Wahine Volleyball. Final score one more time from the island. Get that broom. Bows 3, Sugar Bears 0. Until next week, Friday, when we talk to you live from Viva Las Vegas, from the Orleans Arena. 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
3: Those days yeah, there, oh God, so.
4: Right before, lather it up.
3: Oh, just get it all in there, every nook and cranny. 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We'll talk to you soon, brother.
5: Thanks, Zach.
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3: say, he's
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1: Last night, we watched the game at the Doubletree in Bristol, at the sports bar at the Doubletree in Bristol, which, as we learned, is known for its quesadillas. We were there, and we watched the game. And at one point towards the end of the first half, I got a phone call. I went and took the phone call and left the group, which included the Golics and many other ESPN personalities, and I did not come back. Some people may know that that term is occasionally called an Irish goodbye. Do we know why it's called an Irish goodbye? Does anyone know the answer to
2: that? As
1: an
2: Irish person, I'm 25% Irish. It's just, they're just so like private. Whoa, you just get up and leave. You just
3: 25%?
2: 25%. I'm mostly Italian, but Irish is like you just get up and leave. Like that's just their personality.
1: Okay. All right. So it's called an Irish goodbye. Apparently, he's 25% Irish. So he's
3: a little more Irish to be the authority on that.
1: So he's allowed to say it. So I was accused of giving an Irish goodbye. The Golic specifically. Yeah. And you have to understand, you're talking to a guy who grew up watching Mike Golic. Same. So hanging out with Mike Golic is kind of a cool thing. Like last night, watching a football game with Mike Golic and his son's fun. Like I'm pretty excited about it. And then this morning, I got this on their show.
4: I came back at one point, and I see Matt Jones leaving on the phone, going to take a call. So I'm like, all right, he's got a call. Maybe he's got to hit somewhere.
5: And oh, by the way, I was sitting by him. He said, I gotta take a call. I'll be right back.
4: Important
3: distinction.
4: Yes.
5: Yes.
4: A very important distinction because, spoiler alert, Matt Jones did not come right back.
5: Irish goodbye.
4: Irish goodbye us. Yep. And so here's the interesting plot twist now, and the thing that we've got to try and do some detective work on is...
6: Now, why do you have to say goodbye?
4: Wow, all right.
7: That was Bubba.
4: Well, and listen, the Irish goodbye is a move. Dad, overall, pro or con, Irish goodbye?
5: I really don't have a problem with it. I guess depends on the company you're with.
4: Sure. This is our first time hanging out.
5: That's
4: with
5: what
4: Matt.
5: I mean. A lot depends on the group you're with.
4: Yeah, so Matt pulls the Irish goodbye, and we come in here this morning, and we've got this written down in the chamber. Like, we have to bring this up. We have to address this.
5: Yep,
4: this is ESPN Radio family business, so of course we'll talk about it in public with everyone.
5: Yes, we will.
4: And Matt comes walking into the control room and says, I did not Irish goodbye last night.
5: He was really, really sensitive about this.
4: He was adamant that he did not Irish goodbye us last night.
5: I saw Matt before the show, and he came in and he tried to do the whole explanation. I wasn't going to Irish goodbye. Myron texted me and said he was leaving. I thought everybody was leaving. I listened to his two-minute jumbled explanation. I said, whatever, we're going to rip you.
4: Yep.
1: That hurt. Ooh. Okay, I mean, that hurt. That's like, I mean, you're you know, you grow up watching somebody, and then he rips you for saying Irish goodbye. I have to say, that hurt me. And while I like the Golics, I don't like being accused of Irish goodbye, and even if it is by one of my radio heroes.
3: Yeah, that must hurt because Golic Senior, I mean, is the GOAT in our business, and we had a chance to hang with him, and you did do, but like I can understand why they're saying that. I've been in a lot of situations with you. You do just leave. Like, you don't say, oh, hey, everybody, I'll see y'all tomorrow. You just, one day you're there, one second you're there, the next second you're not. Well, that is kind of your way.
1: I had told a really good story. I think everybody had laughed about how it's Carolina Hurricanes announcer. Okay. I'll tell it on the show one day. I told everybody, and everybody was laughing, and there was a part of me that was like, now's a good time to exit.
3: Is that what you want? You wanted to go out on a good note?
1: You know, if you spend some time with me, I might make a political comment that can make somebody mad. You know what I mean? Or I might just sort of get on people's nerves. And so I was like, this is a good time to leave. Everybody seems happy. But apparently that wasn't what to do. And so I was a little hurt by it.
3: You do just disappear. I've been in many situations where you're just gone.

0: He lost to it. He lost his voice and he lost control.
1: Now why? I do not go. Now why? No, I don't do that.
2: It's like
1: now why?
2: Richard Pryor. It sounded like Richard Pryor doing Seinfeld a little bit with
1: okay,
2: that. I don't
1: just
2: know if that was Matt
1: real
2: Jones.
1: Quick. Just close. Just the first one. Close your eyes for a second, Myron, and be honest. Yeah. Is this how I sound?
3: Okay. Now why do you have to say goodbye?
1: Wow. All right.
4: That was Bubba.
2: No, he's doing. Like that's one of those characters from the Andy Griffith Show. I think he's doing like that. Like that's who he's doing. It doesn't sound like you. I didn't think that was a great impression, but I also understand why they were being critical.
1: Well, I will say to Bubba, that's not how I sound. At least I don't think. Wow. People have accused me of sounding like Doofenshmirtz on this show.
2: Yeah,
1: I think that's a little unfair. But I will say when Myron says something crazy, like I've been saying Sam Darnold's good, I might go, what? Like, I do.
0: Yeah, I mean,
2: there's a place you go. There's a place you go, like, where all of a sudden, if you get excited, you go to a place in the mountains that most of us have never been to.
1: I have been to.
2: You go to, like, somewhere else.
1: I have been to some of those mountain places. But, Myron, are you sitting in the dark? I'm told you're in the dark.
2: Listen, I don't know. I'm having the worst tech day of my entire life.
1: Why are you sitting in the dark?
2: There's a sensor.
1: Everyone needs to turn on Disney Plus and see Myron is sitting on national television in the dark.
2: There's a sensor that I don't know. It's never happened before. I get back from Bristol and suddenly this sensor is going off and it's turning off the lights.
3: Now, why is Myron in the dark?
2: And I don't know.
1: Excuse me. Now, wait a minute.
3: Now, what?
2: Like, all you see is. All you see is teeth because there's no light in here, and it's ridiculous.
1: Hang on just a second, Myron. Hang on, Myron. What was that?
3: Now, why is Myron in the dark?
1: Bubba, what are you doing? That is not me. Bubba's trying to act like that's me.
0: No, Myron just kept talking because he thought that was you.
2: I didn't know what... That was Bubba.
0: That's true.
2: Bubba,
0: Myron thought it was him. He just
1: Myron, you did think
0: know.
1: That was hit me, didn't you?
2: I thought it was pretty good. I thought it was you. That Bubba's better than I realized.
1: See,
2: he's much better. Right, I don't know what happened.
1: Just do one little thing about as me, and we'll see if it's true.
2: All right, let's try it, Bubba.
3: Now, why is Myron sitting in the dark?
1: That's not me.
2: I don't know, man. It's been one of those days.
1: I come here, and I felt like I was part of the family.
2: Goodness.
1: And then Bubba, on the way out.
0: I'm a Matt Jones guy. I got to call him as I see him.
1: All right. Fair enough.
2: See Myron, a yellow jersey and teeth. That's all you see right now. You see a yellow jersey and teeth. That's all you see right now. This is ridiculous, man. What kind of day am I having, man?
1: Hey,
2: people saying negative things. Get me out of here, man.
1: Thank you to all the folks here in Bristol. I've enjoyed being here. Let's get Myron, somebody in Minnesota, come help him get his electricity
2: turned on. Pay my
1: doggone
2: light bill. I paid my light bill.
3: Now, why is Freddie and Harry up next?
1: They are. This has been Matt and Myron.
5: Amber and Ian.
6: It had not occurred to me until watching that game that you could make a stadium circular.
7: Yeah.
6: I was like, oh.
7: I could do some type of architecture.
6: You could.
7: Yeah, if you said to me, hey, Bill, design the stadium. I don't even need the what's the thing that you draw the radius with?
6: We're off to a bad start.
7: You know what I'm talking about, though, right?
6: I do, the thing you put the pin down and then it goes around to the perfect circle.
7: Yeah, the circumference deal.
6: A compass, they're telling us, offset.
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0: Padres do not make the Major League Baseball playoffs this season, it will definitely be appreciated, in my opinion.
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1: Amber and Ian, ESPN Radio, ESPN App, SiriusXM, Channel 80, along with Mark Zeno. I'm Gabe Neitzel. In for the crew tonight. Couple of football games worth noting happening on this Thursday. First in college football, top 25 team in number 7 Miami. Well, they're taking care of business against Florida A&M at home. 49-0 at the half. Darian Mensah, just 14 of 15 for 252 yards and 3 touchdowns for Miami. Mark Fletcher Jr., 7 carries, 105 yards. He has a couple of touchdowns on the ground as Miami dominating Florida A&M. Meanwhile, we have reached the 2-minute warning in Melbourne as the Niners lead the Rams 10-7. Niners have the football, just picked up a first down after receiving a punt. Brock Purdy, 15 of 22, 134 yards, a touchdown and a pick in the first half. Rough first half for Matthew Stafford, 4 of 11, 65 yards, no touchdowns, and an interception. In fact, the brightest spot, believe it or not, for the Rams offensively has been Blake Corum. 6 carries for 42 yards compared to the 7 for 31 for Kyron Williams, although Kyron does have the lone touchdown for the Rams. So a rough offensive first half for the Rams. But they still find themselves in this game.
2: Yeah, and that's good for them. But I think that we're seeing here, again, you're not going to make any grand conclusions here, but I would tell you that as we have seen repeatedly, there is a slow start, particularly with these early games and the international thing on top of it. A lot of the international games tend to go under anyway, but when you start talking about the time travel, time zone travel, when this baby hits 88 miles an hour, you're going to see some serious, but yeah, we're
1: didn't realize the Rams took the DeLorean.
2: That probably would have been the quickest way to get there. Remember when Ivy comes back 1 minute later? I mean, it's pretty good stuff.
1: It happens pretty quickly.
2: It does.
1: We have reached the point of the program where our guy, Mark Zeno, he's a little fired up. He wants to get some stuff off his chest. It's time for a little Mark My Words.
0: Mount Zeno.
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4: Oh, God, it's going to blow.
0: This is Mark My Words with Mark Zeno.
2: All right. Look, I'm going to say this, and I want you to just take it in a vacuum, because this isn't about anything other than what is going to happen this particular weekend. But for years, I've seen the NFL dip their toe into the social cause waters and try to promote all these things. And I think they're all fine and good, and I'm not denigrating any of those. But you know what, NFL? Tomorrow marks 25 years of 9/11. How about we start showing a little bit of remembrance for that? Because this is an NFL that has gotten into the social cause thing. They've made millions off of the military over the course of the last 25 years, okay? Millions in sponsorship dollars, millions in ad revenue, millions in everything off of their partners with the military in so many different ways that they line their pockets with. Why? Because the NFL doesn't do anything that doesn't line their pockets. And I'm okay with that. Hey, I'm a capitalist. This is America. Make as much money as you want. But when we sit here this weekend, because tomorrow is the 25th anniversary, why don't we start putting some sayings in the back of the end zones that remind us and remember what 25 years ago was about, that 9/11 happened. Why don't we start memorializing that? Because it deserves it. We are at a point in time right now where we cannot underscore what the last quarter century has done to America. And only the way we get out of this is if we all step together and in the same direction. How about a little never forget in the back of the end zone? How about American flags on the back of the helmets? How about moments of silence? All those things that are going to happen tomorrow should happen all the way through the NFL weekend, because this is important enough. Football is an American game. It has become America's pastime. How about we sit there and celebrate that? Not because it makes you money, not because it draws you attention, just because it's objectively the right thing to do at this point in time. A lot of us who are alive for this, and there's a whole generation of people who weren't. You know that, right?
1: Oh, yeah. I've watched a couple of documentaries recently, Zeno, where they've got young kids going, I was 3. I wasn't even born yet.
2: Yeah. There's a whole group of people on the internet. Why do you guys take 9/11 so seriously? And I understand it. It's a fair question to ask. Mm-hmm. It's like,
1: If you didn't live it, it's hard to explain.
2: It's our parents' JFK. It's our grandparents' Pearl Harbor. We just don't get it because we didn't live through those moments. For those of us who lived through 9/11, we understand it should still have a heavy tug at your heartstrings. It should still bring you to a place of sadness and bring you to a place of hope that we can overcome everything. You know, people talk so much about, hey, let's go back to September 12th because that was the most unified day in American history, at least the ones for this generation, where we all wanted to help each other. We all wanted to be next to each other. We all wanted to do whatever we could do to make life easier for everybody else. And the NFL, the biggest game in town, the biggest show on TV, can help do that. So I hope, for the NFL's sake, I hope Roger Goodell and company have put something very special together to remind everyone. Put American flags in the corner of every end zone. Put Never Forget up there. Put Remember 9/11. Put anything you want to put up there to let everybody know that this is still a country that, after that, the darkest moment in this generation in our country's history, is one that it's still worth remembering for the right reasons. To honor the victims, to honor those who are lost, and to honor all the names of the people who, the 2,900-plus people who are gone, to give us a reason to tell their story again one more time. Because this generation that is growing up now needs to hear it, needs to understand it, because the world they live in is wildly different because of that day and that day alone. Step up, NFL, do the right thing, and make sure that you spend this weekend remembering 25 years ago.
1: That's mark my words with our guy Zinno. I agree with everything you're saying there, but I feel because it's not, there's not going to be an NFL game that falls on 9/11 this year. It's a Friday, right? So I think the NFL is just going to treat Sunday like it's opening week and Monday night like it's Monday night of opening week. And
2: shame on them, Gabe. Other cause that they got behind, one way or another. I mean, you know, for crying out loud, they hired Jay-Z to help with the Super Bowl. I mean, you know, and again, I'm not denigrating any of that, but they put their hands in so many other things. Why would you not give this the due it deserves?
1: I completely agree with you, but I guess I'm not holding my breath. I'm not expecting it to happen for anyone, and we're not going to see any sort of patriotism from the NFL until we hit, you know, the gear that you always see on the sideline. You know, they always wear that for a couple weeks in the middle of the season.
2: The entire salute to service. Sham that the NFL runs every year.
1: Correct.
2: Yeah, that one. Okay.
1: That is the one I am talking about. I don't think we're going to see that on coaches' gear, on players' uniform, on anything again until we see.
2: I hope there are some players who take a moment with the media and with the fans to remember that and recognize it. I hope that there are some players out there holding American flags during the national anthem. I hope that there are some players out there telling us to remember, who do something, you know, whether it's write something on their cleats that they'll get fined for crying out loud, you know.
1: It's as simple as coming out with the American flag. I remember that as a powerful image when the NFL came back.
2: Very much so.
1: Players coming out of the tunnel with an American flag. And that's, honestly, that's all it would have to be. But I think it's on the players. If it's on the players, it's on the coaching staffs, because I don't think the NFL is going to do something as a whole as we remember 25 years of 9/11 tomorrow.
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4: 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I know I had the Rams top of my power rankings list. They won't be next week. And I know I've been talking about the Rams winning the Super Bowl 61. They may do so anyway. But game one was an absolute clunker. And they'll admit it. That has to be a very long ride home. That's for sure. Right. And then there's going to be a lot of sifting through the film, sifting through the decision-making. I imagine they're not going to go back to Australia. So the way they went to London last year, when I called their game against the Jaguars, who were there for a full week, they showed up just like they did in Australia. Last minute-ish, played the game, went home. That worked out swimmingly going west to east. They punked the Jaguars, who then, after coming back from London, began to punk other people. And I guess it's not the same way going east to west. I know Peter Schrager said that they sent, like, you know,
5: 2 years they've been working.
4: 2 years of employees worth of flying there to see how they felt and what they did. Bottom line is, though, they don't have to pass rush against Trent Williams, no matter how great Myles Garrett is. And they don't have to face the 49ers defense, no matter how great their offense is. You know, so an absolute clunker. And all You know, I knew what they would say after the, as I'm watching it, which is the only thing they can't say. We're going to flush it. We'll learn from it. We'll flush it and move on. We're not that, we're not this team. But take responsibility for not performing well in a big spot. This is Matthew Stafford afterwards.
6: We didn't play well enough. Obviously, you know, never got into a rhythm. Only had probably two good drives, honest with you, the entire day. We didn't do the things that we are accustomed to doing. That's just communicating, operating, being on the same page. Too many times we were on different pages. That starts with me. You know, I'm the guy that's communicating all that stuff, so I got to make sure I do a better job, make sure we're all on the same page and we can rock and roll out there and go just, you know, go play the game. And felt like we were fighting ourselves a little bit today, and obviously not the way you want to start the season, you know, but a lot of football left and opportunities with the right kind of people and the, you know, right coaches and everybody to go out there and fix it and move forward.
4: Yep. The Rams had scored double digits in points 42 straight games. Matthew Stafford's now started 75 games for the Los Angeles Rams since being acquired by the Detroit Lions. That's the fewest number of points, 7, beating the previous record of 9 in week 4 against the Niners in their title defense season. That's that. Myles Garrett just absolutely shut down. I mean, shut down. He had as many tackles, sacks, and quarterback hits as Aaron Donald did.
7: And Rich, when you say shut down so people understand this, I'm printing out the box score for you, and I like to highlight things and make it easier for you to find. I'm looking for Myles Garrett. I can't find his name. He's nowhere in the box score. That's how shut down.
4: 3 pressures, 25 pass rushes for Myles Garrett, who said afterwards, essentially, he's not 100%.
8: No. I mean, this was the worst version of myself that I've put out there. Now I've got to be better. I got to find a way to recover and get back to the player I know I can be, and I've shown that I've been before.
9: But you had a number one focus coming up against the Giants for the Southwest.
8: Getting healthy. And that's the main thing. Now, I mean, when I was out there, I was a little bit more focused on, you know, myself and trying to stay healthy than, you know, what they were doing, and that showed. I wasn't who I needed to be, you know, for my team.
4: It was just off from start to finish. Off from start to finish. Because, I mean, if he's hurt, why is he out there on some special teams plays? Which he was. He's hurt, but he certainly didn't look himself. And nor did, you know, it took a while on offense for Stafford to find Davante Adams.
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22: No one wanted to play. You know, the fear was real, and it was something that no one ever experienced before. So the idea of even playing in New York was a foreign idea.
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23: That's it. Alexander Zverev will play for the U.S. Open title.
19: Dodgers go for 8 straight against the Marlins.
24: Swung on, belted to right and deep. This ball heading back. This ball's gone. A grand slam for Kyle Tucker. Do you believe it?
19: Plus, Kansas and Missouri renew their rivalry on a gridiron.
25: Simmons takes the snap. Draw a play, running to the right. Second level. Roberts between the 50-yard line into the 40. Breaks the tackle to the 30. Right side line to the 20. To the 5. To the house. Jamal Roberts for the second consecutive year. He goes 64.
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26: 2 games down, 14 to go in week 1 of the NFL season. I've got your look ahead to Sunday, but first, there's rivalries, rematches to get to on the college football schedule. An American man is making history at the U.S. Open Finals, but is it Ben Shelton or Francis Tiafoe? And the sports world honoring the 25th anniversary of the 9/11 terrorist attacks. And we begin with 2 teams that helped start that healing a quarter century ago.
27: We know exactly where we were that day. It's there in our mind's eye. We don't want to go back there to channel it, but it waits in a place that we can go back to and remember the tragedy, the horrific moments of that day. But from that, what came out of it and what will come out of this ceremony is, as we do in this country, as you're doing right now, we put our arms around each other, we put our arms around baseball, and we got to do that coming up tonight.
26: The New York Yankees hosting the New York Mets in the Bronx on that 25th anniversary of 9/11. Just the second time that these two teams have met on the anniversary. But the roles that each team played in the healing of the city, they were so immense. And tonight it does add a layer to that otherwise lackluster Subway Series showdown between two teams on very opposite sides of the playoff picture. And because it always is that deep, Cody Bellinger homered after he was behind the plate catching the ceremonial first pitch from Brielle Saracini. Her father, Victor Saracini, was the pilot of United Airlines Flight 175. That plane was flown into the South Tower of the World Trade Center. That is just one of the powerful stories, one of the things that we hear year after year that make us come together. And certainly that is not lost on the Yankees.
28: It means a lot. I just think about that day. I was a young kid and, kind of my waking up and my parents kind of telling me what's going on about kind of the the acts of terrorism that happened, and, you know, kind of, I just remember my mom being like, you know, there's some bad men did some bad things, but, you know, there's a lot of heroes out there right now that are, you know, standing up and doing the right thing. So I just remember her always, you know, hitting about the heroes and the ones that, you know, they get a chance to come home and see their families and get a chance to be a part of that. So getting a chance to represent, you know, NYPD, the fire department, everybody that kind of, you know, gave the ultimate sacrifice. It meant a lot tonight.
0: It was great. You know, obviously as a club, we're playing for a lot, but, you know, having some of the people involved today back and a part of the pregame ceremonies, it felt special. The energy in the crowd was special. I'm glad it felt like, I don't want to say celebration, but it felt like you'd want a ball game to feel like. So I thought a lot of people were here having a great time on what for many is a difficult day, obviously.
26: Aaron Judge, Aaron Boone after the game for the Yankees. Call Cody Bellinger on Yes Network and 880 ESPN. Yankees 6, Mets 4. That is a season high 23 games over 500 for the Yankees. The Mets, that was the end of a 4-game win streak. Houston at Tampa Bay, a matchup between the top team in the AL West and the top team in the AL East. Game tied at 1 into the bottom of the 9th. One out, one on for Tampa Bay's Junior Caminero.
1: The stretch by Abreu in the first one. Coming after him, and a drive deep to left field on its way. Caminero has just sent the Rays to the postseason for the first time in 3 years. The Tampa Bay Rays are the first team to clinch in 2026.
26: Walk-off two-run home run, the first career walk-off hit for Caminero. Rays win 3-1 with it. They become the first team to clinch a playoff berth this season. Here's Tampa Bay's Kevin Cash after the win.
2: Kevin, your young superstar, his first walk-off hit. How do you describe that moment?
3: Pretty special. I mean, I think we all had all the confidence in the world, but to come through, that's a sign of some good things to come.
2: You were optimistic about this group in the spring. How proud are you of what they have accomplished here tonight?
3: Incredibly proud of this group, for sure. And, you know, Eric said it first meeting we had as a club that there was a lot of belief in this room, and they went and backed it up.
2: There's still so much more to accomplish, but how much will you enjoy celebrating this moment with this club here tonight?
3: We've missed it for 2 years. We're going to celebrate tonight for sure.
26: Kevin Cash, Rays manager with Rays.tv. Rays not the only team clinching tonight. Milwaukee punched their ticket to the postseason, putting up an insane 20-0 shutout over the Reds. We'll take you through it later in the hour. LA Dodgers, they will not be far behind. They can clinch as early as later today with some help. Friday night at Miami, they're on a 7-game win streak. It's the longest active in Major League Baseball right now, looking to make it 8 at Miami tonight, which would tie their longest over the last 2 seasons.
5: Well, Kyle Tucker, look, when you think about this game tonight, that was back-to-back multi-hit games. When you all year have been talking about that consistency, to get to see those results, how good are you feeling at the plate right now?
6: It's nice. Just trying to do my job and do my part. Put together some good at-bats. I'm trying to put the barrel on the ball, so it worked out well tonight. We'll take the win.
5: The 3 hits tonight, but when you look at just the grand slam, it was against the lefty. That was the third pitch of the at-bat. Was that what you were looking for there?
6: Just something over the plate. I mean, there's a good amount of breaking balls, but still got to respect the fastball. So just kind of left one arm side, and I just got the most of it right there.
5: It's been a few years since you've had a grand slam. How special are those moments?
6: It's great, especially, you know, in a close game, and, you know, that could be the, you know, difference maker in getting the win. So I was just happy, you know, Blake threw a great game as usual. We were able to put some runs up on the board for everyone. So it worked out well for, you know, the first game of this road trip.
5: It's no secret that this season for you, it's had some ups and it's had a few downs, but after every result you get, every positive thing, this dugout is going crazy for you. How special and how nice has it been just to have the support of your teammates?
6: Yeah, it's great. I mean, they support everyone, you know, every single day, every single game that we show up. So it's great being a part of a team like that. And, you know, they ride and die with you. So just, you know, excited for the rest of the season and getting to the playoffs.
5: All right, Kyle, congratulations on this win and an excellent day at the plate.
6: Awesome. Thank you. Appreciate it.
26: Kyle Tucker, Dodgers right fielder with Spectrum Sportsnet LA. He helped the Dodgers to the 6-2 win with his 6th grand slam of his career, finished just a double shy of the cycle. Tune in for baseball action later today as the Diamondbacks host the Rangers, presented by Progressive Insurance. That coverage begins at 7:30 p.m. Eastern right here on ESPN Radio and the ESPN app.
4: It's Ben Shelton's breakthrough to his first major final, and he will carry American hopes to this court on Sunday.
26: On the court at Arthur Ashe Stadium in New York, Ben Shelton defeated Francis Tiafoe, earning his spot in the U.S. Open Finals. He is now the first Black American man to contend for a singles final since Arthur Ashe in 1972. Fittingly, yes, he was on the court at Arthur Ashe Stadium, and his remarks were something to be listened to.
7: Well, Ben, you've just made your very first Grand Slam final, and you've done it on home soil. Talk to me about the significance of this match, especially considering you played such a good friend in Francis for your spot in the final.
8: First on foe, he's like a big brother to me. To be honest, every time that we get to take this court together, Arthur Ashe, and play each other is super special. But this is where we want to be at the tail end of this tournament. This is both of our favorite tournament in the world, our favorite court in the world, and to be able to light it up in front of you guys is the best feeling that there is.
7: You made the semis here 3 years ago. You've made the semis here again. What's different about the Ben Shelton here in 2026? As opposed to the Ben Shelton that made his very first U.S. Open semi?
8: I think I've grown up. I'm more mature, more focused. I know what my goal is. I know what my job is out here, and I'm 100% committed to those goals. It's not easy playing here on Arthur Ashe. You're playing in front of all your favorite athletes and movie stars. So to be able to keep your head down and focus for over 3 hours is not an easy task. I keep on looking up at the screen like, oh, shoot, Jalen Brunson's here.
7: So I got to ask this. 2003, since the last time an American man won this title, but it's been since 1972 that a Black man has played in the final of the U.S. Open, and it was Arthur Ashe. On Sunday, you will step foot on Arthur Ashe Stadium looking to take your very first Grand Slam title. When you hear that, what goes through your mind as you prepare for Sunday?
8: Yeah, it's a lot of emotion. My dad, my mom have sacrificed a lot for me to be in this position today. My dad lost his mom earlier this year, and she's the reason that he was able to play tennis. Without her, you know, there's no Ben Shelton standing here today. So this one is for her. This one is for her, and I'm gonna need you guys on Sunday to bring the energy. I'm going for it here. I'm going to leave it all on the court. I hope you guys come and back me. Let's do this for the USA.
26: And on Sunday, Shelton will meet top seed Sasha Zverev for the title. Shelton looking for his first Grand Slam title. And we mentioned 1972, right? But also look back to 2003. That was the last time an American man won a Grand Slam singles title. That was Andy Roddick at the U.S. Open, and Roddick was at the U.S. Open on Friday night to watch this as well.
9: I wonder if you paint the picture for the folks at home of just the energy that was brought to this stadium, and then how Shelton helped ride that to where he will find himself now.
10: Yeah, one, it's an honor to watch these two exceptional young American men take the court on the 25th anniversary, as we remember 9/11, but also for Arthur Ashe, who the stadium's named for. Listen, we're just so proud of Francis and Ben and how they've matured, and it's been fun watching them mature. And Ben is certainly just in full flight. He's a lot to deal with right now. You know, 148 mphs from the left-hand side, short up the backhand, as you mentioned during the highlight. Ben looks great right now.
9: He seemed to make Tiafoe really labor. Nothing came easy for Foe. Even when he was able to hold serve, it felt like Shelton had break points, and Tiafoe had to labor and labor and labor and work and work and work in Shelton's service game because of the aces. He cruised there. What was he able to do to make Tiafoe have to work so hard?
10: Yeah, the book on Ben used to be you would want to make him work, right? Extend the rallies. The longer you can stay in it, the better for you. Carlos Alcaraz had a hard time doing that a couple nights ago. And so, listen, the most natural pattern for Foe today is that shot right there, that forehand to the backhand side. If he's not getting an easy pattern like that, Scott, it's going to be long, and it's going to be able to grind points out right there. You see him kind of bail out with the drop shot. You know, he wasn't getting his favorite pattern simply. Ben's weakness on the backhand side stood up tonight, and that's why Ben was the winner.
26: So the men's singles final, that is on Sunday. The women's final is set for Saturday, 4 p.m. Eastern. Two-time defending champ Aryna Sabalenka looks for a three-peat against Elena Rybakina. That is the player who just ended Sabalenka's 99-week run as the world number one in WTA rankings. You can call that one some appointment viewing.
11: Report, Tua will start. Cooper Rush will be the backup. Mike Penix will be inactive.
12: Tua was better than people have let on the media. I think they're pretty happy with him.
13: I really do believe that it was always going to be Tua.
26: Maybe it was always going to be Tua, but Tua didn't last too long. Falcons QB Tua Tagovailoa is out before it even began. He has been ruled out for Sunday's season opener against Pittsburgh with an oblique injury and is considered week to week. Now, Michael Penix Jr., he is still working his way back to 100% after ACL surgery last November. So that means it is what's behind door number three and Cooper Rush, who will be starting for the Falcons this Sunday.
11: That's the life of a backup quarterback. And in an ideal world, would you love to have gotten every rep? Of course, that's a no-brainer. But I do think there's examples of guys that come in with no reps, and sometimes it's after, you know, the first play. Sometimes it's on play 59, whatever it is, and you're expected to compete, and you're expected to hold the standard of the room, in this case, the quarterback room. So Cooper's been a backup in his career. He's been a starter. He knows how to prepare.
26: College football campus tour is in Aggieland as Arizona State takes on Texas A&M starting at 10 a.m. Eastern today. Jonathan Zaslow and Amber Wilson host from the Clayton Williams Jr. Alumni Center next to Kyle Field. 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Slocum, Jacob Green, and former standout Stat Wen and Kellen Mond. 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
1: Got a full slate of college football games later today, but Friday night lights were bright as well. 122nd edition of the Border Showdown. That's 23rd ranked Mizzou on the road in Lawrence, Kansas, as the rivalry hits KU's campus for the first time since 2005. And the Jayhawks, they came ready to play.
2: Let's see if we can block another.
3: Looks like a 27-yarder. It's blocked again. Leroy Harris and Alexander's got it. He's to midfield. 45-40, 35-30. One man to beat. He's going to score. Another blocked field goal for Kansas. And it's pandemonium here in the new booth.
1: Brian Hanney from Learfield on the call. 6-0 Kansas lead in the second quarter. Game was tied at 14 at the half into the third quarter.
4: Running back offset to the right. In motion goes the tight end Norfleet. Taking the snap, Simmons throws it into the end zone. Alubide, touchdown Missouri. An 8-yard strike from Austin Simmons. And for the first time tonight, Missouri has the lead.
1: Mizzou takes the lead, does not give it up from there, outscoring Kansas 24-7 in the second half to win it 38-21. Other top 25 teams in action tonight, number 24, Louisville. They beat Villanova 59-13. Cardinals are the only college football team to score 50-plus points in its home opener in each of the last four seasons, only FBS team. The number 25 Virginia Cavaliers made easy work of in-state opponent Norfolk State on Friday night as well, 59-3. A little bit of revenge for the Cavs, too. Former Virginia Tech quarterback Michael Vick, might have heard of him, is now the Spartans' head coach. On a day full of honoring the memories of those killed on 9/11, 25 years ago, Boston College held with its tradition of hosting the Red Bandana Game in honor of Boston College lacrosse player Wells Crowder, who became the hero, the man with the red bandana who gave his own life, saving others 25 years ago. His alma mater honored him with a win.
5: 14 out of the pocket to the right, trying to escape pressure, flips it wide open. Pew to the 45-40. He's a goner. 25-15-10-5. Touchdown. Dustin Pew is the eagle in the end zone. 78 yards on 3rd and 6.
1: BC goes on to win 28-21. If you have not watched Tom Rinaldi's piece, The Man in the Red Bandana, it is possibly one of the greatest pieces that I have ever seen ESPN produce and Tom Rinaldi put out. In fact, it was airing on SportsCenter as I was putting the show together, and I had to pause and then turn the volume down because it is just so powerful and tough to hear at times, but so beautiful as well. If you haven't watched it, you absolutely must check it out. Well, tune in for that college football action today as the Michigan Wolverines host the Oklahoma Sooners. Coverage begins at 11:30 a.m. Eastern on ESPN Radio and the ESPN app. Back to baseball. Braves and Phillies starting a three-game set this weekend in a series that could go a long way toward determining who will take the NL East. Braves entered the series up 4 games on the Phils, and they need extras to decide where things would sit after game one.
6: Baldwin slugs into the gap in right center. Kim hits the bag in second. That ball goes to the wall. Kim around third. Phillies at the cutoff man. Braves win! They're going berserk in Atlanta. Drake Baldwin just ripped one to the gap, and the Braves claim game one. 6-5 over the Phillies at 11.
1: 680 The Fan going berserk too. 6-5 Atlanta in 11. Braves now up 5 games in the NL East race. Key matchup in the American League postseason race as well. Guardians chasing the Chicago White Sox for the top spot in the AL Central, and the Twins chasing the Guardians.
7: And this will be the 21st pitch of the inning for Gomez. Here it comes. Swung on, this is headed toward the gap in deep right center. It'll get down and go all the way to the wall. That's going to score Martinez and Hanau into second with another clutch two-on double is Brian Rocchio. It's not a walk-off, but it's another ninth inning or later mammoth hit.
1: Guards controlling what they can control. The win now just one game back on the division-leading White Sox, who lost to St. Louis 7-3 on Friday night. This is SportsCenter All Night, brought to you by Progressive. Half-hour headlines and the headlines you need to know heading into the first Sunday of the NFL season. That's next.
8: Hey, this is Rich Eisen. 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
1: The men's final is set at the U.S. Open. Ben Shelton beat fellow American Francis Tiafoe in four sets. He will become the first Black American man since Arthur Ashe to contend for a title. That's since 1972. Up against Sasha Zverev, who is now in his third straight major finals appearance. There's a full slate of college football on the horizon today with the first conference tests of the season coming to collect. Alabama at Kentucky, Arizona at BYU, plus Arch Manning and Texas hosting Julian Sayin and the Ohio State in that marquee matchup of the day. Stick around for a preview of what's to come later today. And the sports world marks the 25th anniversary of the 9/11 terrorist attacks with the Subway Series at Yankee Stadium at the center.
2: Certainly understand the weight of today and certainly being the 25th anniversary, but having the two New York teams here playing, you know, having lived through being a baseball player at the time, knowing the role that baseball played at the time, feels like an honor to go out there tonight. I understand there'll be a lot of different emotions in the building tonight with a lot of people with a lot of different contexts in and around that time and that day. So, you know, we don't take lightly walking out on that field tonight.
1: The Yankees beat the Mets 6-4, but around the game, a cause for reflection for those involved in the game of baseball on a whole as they return to play after those attacks in 2001. Here's former New York Mets manager Bobby Valentine.
3: No one wanted to play. You know, the fear was real, and it was something that no one ever experienced before. So the idea of even playing in New York was a foreign idea. People were saying why. The players were wondering why. And when we got to the stadium and there were metal detectors and their dogs sniffing our lockers and there were uniform personnel all over the stadium, including up on the rooftop, it was a different feeling. And somehow the courageous players from the Atlanta Braves, the New York Mets, went out on that field, embraced before the game, and played a really crisp game of baseball before almost a full house. And then the superhero came to the plate with the team behind and hit this home run. And not only was the sound of the bat different than I had ever heard, but the roar of the crowd was different than anything I ever heard. It changed things.
1: The superhero he's talking about, of course, Mike Piazza. Derek Jeter, the captain for the New York Yankees, also reflecting on Good Morning America about his memories of that day.
4: For the first time, you're sitting there saying, I'm just a baseball player. It doesn't mean anything at all. And everyone was asking, when are you going to get back to playing? And I'm like, do we even really need to get back to playing? But we had the chance to meet so many family members that had lost loved ones. And you know, it was a common theme when we talked to them. It was memories that they had going to Yankee Stadium. They're still watching us every night. We were in a playoff hunt at that particular time. And I think that's when it clicked for us that we said, listen, we can't change anything, obviously, that happened. But what we can try to do is just provide some entertainment for even 3 hours a day.
5: Yeah.
4: And give people something to cheer for. And we took that responsibility seriously.
1: And these Yankees here in 2026 certainly gave the fans plenty to cheer about on Friday evening with a 6-4 win. They can clinch a playoff spot as soon as tonight. That, of course, though, with some help from the Blue Jays and the Rangers. Tampa Bay, though, became the first team to lock in its spot with a win over the Astros. And the Milwaukee Brewers became the second, doing this to Cincy.
6: 3-1. And Garrett a drive, deep center field. This one's back at the track. Gone! Garrett Mitchell goes big fly. It's the first grand slam of the year.

0: Milwaukee.
1: That's a 20-0 shutout win. Season high 23 hits. They are the first team in Major League Baseball history with multiple 20-run shutouts in a season. So the Brewers join the Rays as the second team to clinch its postseason berth on Friday night. Brewers manager joined Apple TV. Here's Pat Murphy.
2: We know you want the division, but how gratifying is it to check this box?
3: Yeah, it's one of the boxes you check. You know, these guys have done what other people didn't think they could do for a while now. And they just keep getting better. They keep understanding what it takes to play winning baseball. So I'm proud of them.
2: Murph, at what point this season did you know you had something special in this group?
3: Yeah, I mean, we set the bar so high that you never really felt like, hey, we were doing it. But now it's become a reality. At least the first step is down. We got many more to go, but we'll make sure that we stay on track.
2: What makes this team not just a regular season team, but a team built for October?
3: Yeah, I mean, it's just about people. You put yourself in this position, and if you put yourself in this position, anything can happen. But we can't change the way we play. This is how we play.
2: This guy right here to my right, Jackson Chourio, he has had an unbelievable week. What are we watching happen right before our eyes with this guy turning into an MVP caliber player?
3: Yeah, well, he's had it in him. Jack is special. You know, he's got the smile on his face, and he doesn't let it go, and that's a beautiful thing.
1: The Boston Red Sox, not such a beautiful thing lately. Their playoff spot is still all but certain, though they're a little bit farther out from clinching. And here's the thing, this kind of performance not going to help.
0: Salvi, in that case, drove in a run, but it was only a single. And there's a swing, and a ball hit the other way. Deep left field, Anthony looking up, it's high off the Green Monster. Here comes Collins around third. Digging for two and safe at second with an RBI double, Carter Jensen. Two doubles tonight, and that one drives in a run, and the Royals lead it 2-0.
1: 96-5, the Fan, 3-2 loss to the bottom of the AL Central, Kansas City Royals. Pirates had a four-game win streak going. It was snapped, though. Cubs put up 12. 12-1 is your final. Tune in for baseball action later today as the Diamondbacks host the Rangers, presented by Progressive Insurance. Coverage begins at 7:30 p.m. Eastern on ESPN Radio and the ESPN app. Before we look ahead to Sunday in the NFL, let's look back. The San Francisco 49ers, they can claim the first ever NFL regular season win on Australian soil. They delivered a message to the league with a 27-7 win over the LA Rams on Thursday night. So while it once again proved anointing anyone your Super Bowl champs before a single snap is played is pretty ill-advised, well, so is totally counting them out after a single game. Here's Mina Kimes on the Golics.
4: We talk about top defenses in the NFL this offseason. I did not include the Niners in any of my top 10 lists. And then watching them was just a reminder, oh, right, Nick Bosa, Fred Warner, two of the best defensive players in football. I think, I just wanted to see what they looked like. And honestly, they just looked fantastic. But, you know, I think there was a matchup issue for the Rams. I think Myles Garrett clearly was not himself, as he said after the game. And you know, people can talk about excuses or whatever, but I've seen that player, what he looks like when he is healthy, and that ain't it. And then Stafford had a bad game. And, you know, even in his MVP campaign, he wasn't perfect, but we just kind of forget some of the down performances after a season like the one he had last year, and this was undoubtedly one of them.
1: All right, Mita mentioned excuses. Rams lost by double digits for the first time since 2024. Could it be because reigning defensive player of the year, Myles Garrett, was nowhere to be found, or that the Niners were 7-for-12 on third downs while the Rams were 2-for-9? Perhaps it was that Brock Purdy threw for 205 yards and 3 touchdowns and Matthew Stafford was limited to just 155 in the air. Or maybe it was all won and lost because of their travel schedules. Niners arrived a week ahead of time while the Rams touched down one day before kickoff. Did it matter? Chris Canty on Unsportsmanlike.
5: Everybody, and I mean everybody, believed that the Rams were going to roll through the regular season and roll over every single opponent. They got pummeled. It was the lowest scoring output that they had in the 75 games that Matt Stafford had played quarterback for them. So there are reasons and there are excuses, and I feel like a lot of people will point to the excuse.

0: as a means of confirmation bias in dismissing what we saw yesterday, which is a 49ers team that was up for the challenge against the vaunted Rams.
1: So that's Thursday night. Let's look ahead to Sunday. Mike Golic, what is your marquee matchup?
2: I am so looking forward to this Houston defense against this Buffalo offense, especially the lines of scrimmage, where there are two of the top lines of scrimmages, respectively, in the NFL. But as you mentioned, Josh Allen's 0-4 in Houston, but I really think all eyes are on C.J. Stroud and how he's going to come out and play.
1: For the third time in three seasons, the Buffalo Bills will meet the Houston Texans in Texas. History is not in the Bills' favor. They have dropped each of their last five regular season meetings with Houston in the Lone Star State. Another game to watch, Bengals, Bucks, Burrow, Baker. Let's go back to Mina Kimes. This matchup, she says it will bring up, once again, on the Golics.
3: I think the pass rush is going to be vastly improved. How could it not be? Dexter Lawrence, Blaine Moffitt is a good player. On the back end, you've got some good players, too. Out of Brian Cook, the corners are good. I do question whether or not their run defense will be better because, I'm not the first person to point this out, they ran it back at linebacker, and that was the glaring issue with this team. I mentioned this on my podcast, guys, but runs outside the tackles, when they got those linebackers moving side to side, opposing offenses averaged over 7 yards a carry on Cincinnati. So that would be where I would look to attack the backers in coverage as well. Now, can Tampa do that? That, I think, is really interesting because last year this was a very bad rushing team. However, it was a very injured offensive line. They're healthy again. It should be a really good offensive line when they're healthy. Bucky Irving comes into this game healthy. Zach Robinson, for all of the criticisms, you know, Falcons fans have of him, good run game there. Obviously, they had Bijan Robinson. So I do think they're going to try to test that, and I think it's kind of like a good barometer for week one to get a feel for both sides.
1: Eyes will be on Kyler Murray in Minnesota, but when it comes to their opponent, Green Bay, Chris Canty again, he says Jordan Love, he should be feeling the pressure too.
0: If they lose in week one, our perception of who Jordan Love is as a quarterback changes. If you lose to a team that didn't know what they were doing at quarterback at the outset of this offseason and then got Kyler Murray off the scrap heap, then all of a sudden that colors how we look at Jordan Love. And we always are going to compare him to his predecessors based on how Green Bay has handled the quarterback position over the last three decades, right? And his predecessors, that being Brett Favre and Aaron Rodgers, Brett Favre won MVP in year four as a starter in Green Bay. Aaron Rodgers won a Super Bowl in year three as the full-time starter in Green Bay. We're going into year four of the full-time starter for Jordan Love, year seven in the National Football League. It's time.
1: 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I'm your host, Gabrielle Lucevero. You can always find me on socials at GLucevero. There's a lot of college football games to keep track of coming up this afternoon, so I'll give you which ones to circle next.
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1: And I feel like he's not the guy. I feel like his confidence is shot. He doesn't look like he's developing and growing into the quarterback that he's supposed to be. Right? He had some moments where he wowed everybody, and then you never saw him build off of that. And now it looks like his confidence is all the way gone.
2: Q Myers on game night, not really a believer in Bryce Underwood. And Michigan head coach Kyle Whittingham might not be either in his quarterback. I've got a little bit more on that coming up in just a moment. But first, just the landscape for week two, for Saturday coming up. ESPN's Bill Connolly hit it spot on with his college football week two preview. Just look to this week for the next line in the debate of which conference is better, Big Ten or SEC. There's three great matchups in that challenge. Number 11, Oklahoma at Michigan will start your day. Then you have Mississippi State, Minnesota, interlude. And then on that Saturday evening headliner, number 1, Ohio State at number 4, Texas. That, of course, is a rematch of quarterback talent in Arch Manning and Julian Sayin. The Buckeyes got the win over Texas last season. That was Arch Manning's debut, but everyone's kind of in agreement. You can throw that tape out. Here's Mark Kestisher, ESPN Radio play-by-play analyst on Unsportsmanlike.
3: Last year, it kind of started off way too quickly, it seemed, and maybe the expectation level was incredibly too high. I think we all kind of discerned that when we got through it. I thought he finished well. Cam Coleman coming over from Auburn, big, sturdy target. We saw that in the first game. You know, we don't read a lot into some of these season opening games, but look, I think he's ready to go.
2: That's the marquee matchup of the evening, 7:30 Eastern on ABC and ESPN. Number 11, Oklahoma at Michigan. For a 1-0 team, Michigan surely feels like an 0-1 team. Michigan dropped out of the AP Top 25, and head coach Kyle Whittingham put his quarterback on the hot seat, saying Bryce Underwood's job at QB is not infinite. So after a near loss to Western Michigan and Oklahoma looming, Kirk Herbstreit on what needs to change for that Michigan offense by kickoff this afternoon.
4: I feel like in that just one game out, I felt like it was like, okay, this is we've been asked questions about Bryce. This is our opportunity to show our fans and show America how good this quarterback is. And I feel like they're almost trying to maybe to appease him and make him a star as opposed to doing what Utah used to do, which was 12 and 13 personnel, 2 and 3 tight ends, and pound the rock and then play action off of that, boot and nakeds and things of that nature. And to me, I'm interested to see what kind of adjustments they make, because it wasn't all Bryce. This was more about the scheme and how they tried to attack after that opening touchdown that they scored. So, and now here comes Brent Venables, one of the best defensive minds. It's had 7 months to get ready to defend this quarterback and this system. It's going to be that's a fun one to watch.
2: A couple more games that will be fun ones to watch that you should circle on that calendar. Number 12, Alabama at Kentucky, and Arizona at number 15, BYU, plus Arizona State at number 10, Texas A&M. And that will be the site of the ESPN Radio College Campus Tour, powered by Bloom Energy. They're heading to College Station for week two of college football action as ASU takes on Texas A&M. Coverage starts at 10 a.m. Eastern. 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Now that's what's coming up later today. Here's your top sounds from earlier tonight.
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5: How good is that? 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
0: Number 5.
2: We'll start in the Bronx, where the Yankees beat the Mets on the 25th anniversary of 9/11. And Cody Bellinger had the big hit call on the YES Network.
0: Number 4.
2: Kansas lost to Missouri tonight, but Austin Alexander returned a blocked field goal 88 yards for a touchdown for the Jayhawks' first score. Brian Haney from Learfield, he's on the call.
6: Looks like a 27-yarder. It's blocked again. Leroy Harris.
7: It's open.
6: And Alexander's got it. He East to midfield. 45-40, 35-30. One man to beat. He's going to score. Another blocked field goal for Kansas. And it's pandemonium here in the new booth.
0: Number three.
2: The Dodgers won their eighth in a row in Miami, and Kyle Tucker put the game away with a grand slam. AM 570 LA Sports.
7: Swung on, belt to the right and deep. This ball heading back. This ball's gone. A grand slam for Kyle Tucker. Do you believe it? Kyle Tucker, a grand slam.
0: Number two.
2: The Rays are going to the playoffs for the first time in 3 years, thanks to a walk-off two-run home run by Junior Caminero, 620 WDAE.
8: The stretch by Abreu in the first one. Coming after him in a drive. Deep to left field. On its way. Caminero has just sent the Rays to the postseason for the first time in 3 years. The Tampa Bay Rays are the first team to clinch in 2026.
0: Number one.
2: And Drake Baldwin sent the fans home happy in Atlanta as the Braves walked off the Phillies. 680, the fan.
9: Baldwin slugs it to the gap in right center. Kim hits the bag at second. That ball goes to the wall. Kim around third. Phillies at the cutoff. Win! They're going berserk in Atlanta. Drake Baldwin just ripped one to the gap, and the Braves claim game one, 6-5 over the Phillies at 11.
2: Those are your top sounds. Here's your top headlines. The Tampa Bay Rays and Milwaukee Brewers are the first two teams to clinch their spots in the postseason. They both did it in dramatic fashion. The Rays with a walk-off home run to beat the Astros, and then the Brewers putting up 20 runs in a shutout win over Cincinnati. The Brewers now have two 20-plus shutouts in a season. They are the first Major League Baseball team ever to hit that mark. The Yankees and Mets took the center of the sports world on the 25th anniversary of 9/11. The Yankees coming out with a 6-4 win. While down the road in Flushing Meadows, Ben Shelton made U.S. Open tennis history as the first Black American man to reach a finals since who else but Arthur Ashe in 1972. Stick with ESPN Radio all day on Saturday. College football, Michigan and Oklahoma and Texas A&M and Arizona State. That coverage starts at 11:30 a.m. Eastern. And then later in the evening, 7:30 p.m. Eastern, baseball, Diamondbacks host the Rangers. 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
25: No one wanted to play. You know, the fear was real, and it was something that no one ever experienced before. So the idea of even playing in New York was a foreign idea.
0: And semifinal action takes place at the U.S. Open.
26: That's it. Alexander Zverev will play for the U.S. Open title.
0: Dodgers go for 8th Street against the Marlins.
7: Swung on, belted to right and deep. This ball heading back. This ball's gone. A grand slam for Kyle Tucker. Do you believe it?
0: Plus, Kansas and Missouri renew their rivalry on a gridiron.
23: Simmons takes the snap. Draw a play, running to the right. Second level. Roberts between the 50-yard line into the 40. Breaks the tackle to the 30. Right side line to the 20. To the 5. To the house. Jamal Roberts for the second consecutive year. He goes 64.
0: From the worldwide headquarters of ESPN, this is SportsCenter All Night on ESPN Radio and on the ESPN app. Now, here's Gabrielle Lucevera.
2: Two games down, 14 to go in week one of the NFL season. I've got your look ahead to Sunday, but first, there's rivalries, rematches to get to on the college football schedule. An American man is making history at the U.S. Open Finals, but is it Ben Shelton or Francis Tiafoe? And the sports world honoring the 25th anniversary of the 9/11 terrorist attacks. And we begin with two teams that helped start that healing a quarter century ago.
27: We know exactly where we were that day. It's there in our mind's eye. We don't want to go back there to channel it, but it waits in a place that we can go back to and remember the tragedy, the horrific moments of that day. But from that, what came out of it and what will come out of this ceremony is, as we do in this country, as you're doing right now, we put our arms around each other, we put our arms around baseball, and we got to do that coming up tonight.
2: The New York Yankees hosting the New York Mets in the Bronx on that 25th anniversary of 9/11. Just the second time that these two teams have met on the anniversary. But the roles that each team played in the healing of the city, they were so immense. And tonight it does add a layer to that otherwise lackluster Subway Series showdown between two teams on very opposite sides of the playoff picture. And because it always is that deep, Cody Bellinger homered after he was behind the plate catching the ceremonial first pitch from Brielle Saracini. Her father, Victor Saracini, was the pilot of United Airlines Flight 175. That plane was flown into the South Tower of the World Trade Center. That is just one of the powerful stories, one of the things that we hear year after year that make us come together. And certainly that is not lost on the Yankees.
3: It means a lot. I, you know, go back, I just think about to that day. I was a young kid and, you know, kind of my waking up and my parents kind of telling me what's going on about kind of the acts of terrorism that happened. And, you know, kind of, I just remember my mom being like, you know, there's some bad men did some bad things, but, you know, there's a lot of heroes out there right now that are, you know, standing up and doing the right thing. So I just remember her always, you know, hitting about the heroes and the ones that, you know, they get a chance to come home and see their families and get a chance to be a part of that. So getting a chance to represent, you know, NYPD, the fire department, everybody that kind of, you know, gave the ultimate sacrifice. It meant a lot tonight.
4: It was great. You know, obviously as a club, we're playing for a lot, but, you know, having some of the people involved today back and a part of the pregame ceremonies, it felt special. The energy in the crowd was special. I'm glad it felt like, I don't want to say celebration, but it felt like you'd want a ball game to feel like. So I thought a lot of people were here having a great time on what for many is a difficult day, obviously.
2: Aaron Judge, Aaron Boone after the game for the Yankees. Call Cody Bellinger on Yes Network and 880 ESPN. Yankees 6, Mets 4. That is a season high 23 games over 500 for the Yankees. The Mets, that was the end of a 4-game win streak. Houston at Tampa Bay, a matchup between the top team in the AL West and the top team in the AL East. Game tied at 1 into the bottom of the 9th. One out, one on for Tampa Bay's Junior Caminero.
5: The stretch by Abreu in the first one. Coming after him in a drive. Deep to left field. On its way. Caminero has just sent the Rays to the postseason for the first time in 3 years. The Tampa Bay Rays are the first team to clinch in 2026.
2: Walk-off two-run home run. The first career walk-off hit for Caminero. Rays win 3-1 with it. They become the first team to clinch a playoff berth this season. Here's Tampa Bay's Kevin Cash after the win.
6: Kevin, your young superstar, his first walk-off hit. How do you describe that moment?
8: Pretty special. I mean, I think we all had all the confidence in the world, but to come through, that's a sign of some good things to come.
6: You were optimistic about this group in the spring. How proud are you of what they have accomplished here tonight?
8: Incredibly proud of this group, for sure. And, you know, Eric said it first meeting we had as a club that there was a lot of belief in this room, and they went and backed it up.
6: There's still so much more to accomplish, but how much will you enjoy celebrating this moment with this club here tonight?
8: We've missed it for 2 years. We're going to celebrate tonight for sure.
2: Kevin Cash, Rays manager with Rays.tv. Rays not the only team clinching tonight. Milwaukee punched their ticket to the postseason, putting up an insane 20-0 shutout over the Reds. We'll take you through it later in the hour. LA Dodgers, they will not be far behind. They can clinch as early as later today with some help. Friday night at Miami, they're on a 7-game win streak. It's the longest active in Major League Baseball right now, looking to make it 8 at Miami tonight, which would tie their longest over the last 2 seasons.
9: Well, Kyle Tucker, look, when you think about this game tonight, that was back-to-back multi-hit games. When you all year have been talking about that consistency, to get to see those results, how good are you feeling at the plate right now?
10: It's nice. Just trying to do my job and do my part. Put together some good at-bats. I'm trying to put the barrel on the ball, so it worked out well tonight. We'll take the win.
9: The 3 hits tonight, but when you look at just the grand slam, it was against the lefty. That was the third pitch of the at-bat. Was that what you were looking for there?
10: Just something over the plate. I mean, there's a good amount of breaking balls, but still got to respect this fastball. So just kind of left one arm side and I just, you know, got the most of it right there.
9: It's been a few years since you've had a Grand Slam. How special are those moments?
10: It's great, especially, you know, in a close game, and, you know, that could be the, you know, difference maker in getting the win. So I was just happy, you know, Blake threw a great game as usual. We were able to put some runs up on the board for everyone. So it worked out well for, you know, the first game of this road trip.
9: It's no secret that the season for you, it's had some ups and it's had a few downs, but after every result you get, every positive thing, this dugout is going crazy for you. How special and how nice has it been just to have the support of your teammates?
10: Yeah, it's great. I mean, they support everyone, you know, every single day, every single game that we show up. So it's great being a part of a team like that. And, you know, they ride and die with you. So just, you know, excited for the rest of the season and getting to the playoffs.
9: All right, Kyle, congratulations on this win and an excellent day at the plate.
10: Awesome. Thank you. Appreciate it.
2: Kyle Tucker, Dodgers right fielder with Spectrum Sportsnet LA. He helped the Dodgers to the 6-2 win with his sixth Grand Slam of his career, finished just a double shy of the cycle. Tune in for baseball action later today as the Diamondbacks hosts the Rangers, presented by Progressive Insurance. 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
5: It's Ben Shelton's breakthrough to his first major final, and he will carry American hopes to this court on Sunday.
2: On the court at Arthur Ashe Stadium in New York, Ben Shelton defeated Francis Tiafoe, earning his spot in the U.S. Open Finals. He is now the first Black American man to contend for a singles final since Arthur Ashe in 1972. Fittingly, yes, he was on the court at Arthur Ashe Stadium, and his remarks were something to be listened to.
1: Well, Ben, you've just made your very first Grand Slam final, and you've done it on home soil. Talk to me about the significance of this match, especially considering you played such a good friend in Francis for your spot in the final.
11: I mean, first on foe, he's like a big brother to me. To be honest, every time that we get to take this court together, Arthur Ashe, and play each other is super special. But this is where we want to be at the tail end of this tournament. This is both of our favorite tournament in the world, our favorite court in the world, and to be able to light it up in front of you guys is the best feeling that there is.
1: You made the semis here 3 years ago. You made the semis here again. What's different about the Ben Shelton here in 2026? As opposed to the Ben Shelton that made his very first U.S. Open semi?
11: I think I've grown up. I'm more mature, more focused. I know what my goal is. I know my job is out here, and I'm 100% committed to those goals. It's not easy playing here on Arthur Ashe. You're playing in front of all your favorite athletes and movie stars. So to be able to keep your head down and focus for over 3 hours is not an easy task. I keep on looking up at the screen like, oh, shoot, Jalen Brunson's here.
1: So I got to ask this. 2003, since the last time an American man won this title, but it's been since 1972 that a Black man has played in the final of the U.S. Open, and it was Arthur Ashe. On Sunday, you will step foot on Arthur Ashe Stadium looking to take your very first Grand Slam title. When you hear that, what goes through your mind as you prepare for Sunday?
11: Yeah, it's a lot of emotion. My dad, my mom have sacrificed a lot for me to be in this position today. My dad lost his mom earlier this year, and she's the reason that he was able to play tennis. Without her, you know, there's no Ben Shelton standing here today. So this one is for her. This one is for her, and I'm gonna need you guys on Sunday to bring the energy. I'm going for it here. I'm going to leave it all on the court. I hope you guys come and back me. Let's do this for the USA.
2: And on Sunday, Shelton will meet top seed Sasha Zverev for the title. Shelton looking for his first Grand Slam title. And we mentioned 1972, right? But also look back to 2003. That was the last time an American man won a Grand Slam singles title. That was Andy Roddick at the U.S. Open. And Roddick was at the U.S. Open on Friday night to watch this as well.
12: I wonder if you paint the picture for the folks at home of just the energy that was brought to this stadium, and then how Shelton helped ride that to where he will find himself now.
13: Yeah, one, it's an honor to watch these two exceptional young American men take the court on the 25th anniversary, as we remember 9/11, but also for Arthur Ashe, who the stadium's named for. Listen, we're just so proud of Francis and Ben and how they've matured, and it's been fun watching them mature, and Ben is certainly just in full flight. He's a lot to deal with right now. You know, 148 MPHs from the left-hand side, short up the backhand, as you mentioned during the highlight. Ben looks great right now.
12: He seemed to make Tiafoe really labor. Nothing came easy for Foe. Even when he was able to hold serve, it felt like Shelton had break points, and Tiafoe had to labor and labor and labor and work and work and work. And Shelton's service game, because of the aces, he cruised there. What was he able to do to make Tiafoe have to work so hard?
13: Yeah, the book on Ben used to be you would want to make him work, right? Extend the rallies. The longer you can stay in it, the better for you. Carlos Alcaraz had a hard time doing that a couple nights ago. And so, listen, the most natural pattern for Foe today is that shot right there, that forehand to the backhand side. If he's not getting an easy pattern like that, Scott, it's going to be long, and it's going to be able to grind points out. Right there, you see him kind of bail out with the drop shot. You know, he wasn't getting his favorite pattern simply. Ben's weakness on the backhand side stood up tonight, and that's why Ben was the winner.
2: So the men's singles final, that is on Sunday. The women's final is set for Saturday, 4 p.m. Eastern. Two-time defending champ Aryna Sabalenka looks for a three-peat against Elena Rybakina. That is the player who just ended Sabalenka's 99-week run as the world number one in WTA rankings. You can call that one some appointment viewing.
14: Laporte, Tua will start. Cooper Rush will be the backup. Mike Penix will be inactive.
15: Tua was better than people have let on the media. I think they're pretty happy with him.
16: I really do believe that it was always going to be Tua.
2: Maybe it was always going to be Tua, but Tua didn't last too long. Falcons QB Tua Tagovailoa is out before it even began. He has been ruled out for Sunday's season opener against Pittsburgh with an oblique injury and is considered week to week. Now, Michael Penix Jr., he is still working his way back to 100% after ACL surgery last November. So that means it is what's behind door number three and Cooper Rush, who will be starting for the Falcons this Sunday.
14: That's the life of a backup quarterback. And in an ideal world, would you love to have gotten every rep? Of course, that's a no-brainer. But I do think there's examples of guys that come in with no reps, and sometimes it's after, you know, the first play. Sometimes it's on play 59, whatever it is, and you're expected to compete, and you're expected to hold the standard of the room, in this case, the quarterback room. So Cooper's been a backup in his career. He's been a starter. He knows how to prepare.
2: College football campus tour is in Aggieland as Arizona State takes on Texas A&M starting at 10 a.m. Eastern today. Jonathan Zaslow and Amber Wilson host from the Clayton Williams Jr. Alumni Center next to Kyle Field. They'll be joined by Hall of Famers R.C. Slocum, Jacob Green, and former standout Stat Wen and Kellen Mond. 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Coming up, we talk college football, starting with a long-standing rivalry of a new era, Mizzou and Kansas. That's next.
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29: 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Daniel Jeremiah, Bijan Robinson, Trent Green, all joining to break down all of the NFL action for week one. 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
1: Got a full slate of college football games later today, but Friday night lights were bright as well. 122nd edition of the Border Showdown. That's 23rd ranked Mizzou on the road in Lawrence, Kansas, as the rivalry hits KU's campus for the first time since 2005. And the Jayhawks, they came ready to play.
2: Let's see if we can block another.
3: Looks like a 27-yarder. It's blocked again. Leroy Harris. And Alexander's got it. He's to midfield. 45-40, 35-30. One man to beat. He's going to score. Another blocked field goal for Kansas. And it's pandemonium here in the new booth.
1: Brian Haney from Learfield on the call. 6-0 Kansas lead in the second quarter. Game was tied at 14 at the half into the third quarter.
3: Running back offset to the right. In motion goes the tight end Norfleet. Taking the snap, Simmons throws it into the end zone. Alubide, touchdown Missouri. An 8-yard strike from Austin Simmons. And for the first time tonight, Missouri has the lead.
1: Mizzou takes the lead, does not give it up from there, outscoring Kansas 24-7 in the second half to win it 38-21. Other top 25 teams in action tonight, number 24, Louisville. They beat Villanova 59-13. Cardinals are the only college football team to score 50-plus points in its home opener in each of the last four seasons. Only FBS team. The number 25 Virginia Cavaliers made easy work of in-state opponent Norfolk State on Friday night as well, 59-3. A little bit of revenge for the Cavs, too. Former Virginia Tech quarterback Michael Vick, might have heard of him, is now the Spartans head coach. On a day full of honoring the memories of those killed on 9/11 25 years ago, Boston College held with its tradition of hosting the Red Bandana Game in honor of Boston College lacrosse player Wells Crowder, who became the hero, the man with the red bandana who gave his own life saving others 25 years ago. His alma mater honored him with a win.
4: 14 out of the pocket to the right, trying to escape pressure, flips it wide open. Pew to the 45-40. He's a goner. 25-15-10-5. Touchdown. Dawson Pew is the eagle in the end zone. 78 yards on 3rd and 6.
1: BC goes on to win 28-21. If you have not watched Tom Rinaldi's piece, The Man in the Red Bandana, it is possibly one of the greatest pieces that I have ever seen ESPN produce and Tom Rinaldi put out. In fact, it was airing on SportsCenter as I was putting the show together, and I had to pause and then turn the volume down because it is just so powerful and tough to hear at times, but so beautiful as well. If you haven't watched it, you absolutely must check it out. Well, tune in for that college football action today as the Michigan Wolverines host the Oklahoma Sooners. Coverage begins at 11:30 a.m. Eastern on ESPN Radio and the ESPN app. Back to baseball. Braves and Phillies starting a three-game set this weekend in a series that could go a long way toward determining who will take the NL East. Braves entered the series up 4 games on the Phils, and they need extras to decide where things would sit after game one.
5: Baldwin slugs into the gap in right center. Kim hits the bag in second. That ball goes to the wall. Kim around third. Phillies at the cutoff man. Braves win! They're going berserk in Atlanta. Drake Baldwin just ripped one to the gap, and the Braves claim game one, 6-5 over the Phillies at 11.
1: 680 The Fan going berserk too. 6-5 Atlanta in 11. Braves now up 5 games in the NL East race. Key matchup in the American League postseason race as well. Guardians chasing the Chicago White Sox for the top spot in the AL Central, and the Twins chasing the Guardians.
6: And this will be the 21st pitch of the inning for Gomez. Here it comes. Swung on. This is headed toward the gap in deep right center. It'll get down and go all the way to the wall. That's going to score Martinez and Hanau in the second with another clutch. Two on double is Brian Rocchio. It's not a walk-off, but it's another ninth inning or later mammoth hit.
1: Guards controlling what they can control. The win now just one game back on the division-leading White Sox, who lost to St. Louis 7-3 on Friday night. 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Half-hour headlines and the headlines you need to know heading into the first Sunday of the NFL season. That's next.
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1: The men's final is set at the U.S. Open. Ben Shelton beat fellow American Francis Tiafoe in four sets. He will become the first Black American man since Arthur Ashe to contend for a title. That's since 1972. Up against Sasha Zverev, who is now in his third straight major finals appearance. There's a full slate of college football on the horizon today with the first conference tests of the season coming to collect. Alabama at Kentucky, Arizona at BYU, plus Arch Manning and Texas hosting Julian Sayin and the Ohio State in that marquee matchup of the day. Stick around for a preview of what's to come later today. And the sports world marks the 25th anniversary of the 9/11 terrorist attacks with the Subway Series at Yankee Stadium at the center.
2: Certainly understand the weight of today and certainly being the 25th anniversary, but having the two New York teams here playing, you know, having lived through being a baseball player at the time, knowing the role that baseball played at the time, feels like an honor to go out there tonight. I understand there'll be a lot of different emotions in the building tonight with a lot of people with a lot of different contexts in and around that time and that day. So, you know, we don't take lightly walking out on that field tonight.
1: The Yankees beat the Mets 6-4, but around the game, a cause for reflection for those involved in the game of baseball on a whole as they return to play after those attacks in 2001. Here's former New York Mets manager Bobby Valentine.
3: No one wanted to play. You know, the fear was real, and it was something that no one ever experienced before. So the idea of even playing in New York was a foreign idea. People were saying why. The players were wondering why. And when we got to the stadium and there were metal detectors and their dogs sniffing our lockers and there were uniform personnel all over the stadium, including up on the rooftop, it was a different feeling. And somehow the courageous players from the Atlanta Braves, the New York Mets, went out on that field, embraced before the game, and played a really crisp game of baseball before almost a full house. And then the superhero came to the plate with the team behind and hit this home run. And not only was the sound of the bat different than I had ever heard, but the roar of the crowd was different than anything I ever heard. It changed things.
1: The superhero he's talking about, of course, Mike Piazza. Derek Jeter, the captain for the New York Yankees, also reflecting on Good Morning America about his memories of that day.
4: For the first time, you're sitting there saying, I'm just a baseball player. It doesn't mean anything at all. And everyone was asking, when are you going to get back to playing? And I'm like, do we even really need to get back to playing? But we had the chance to meet so many family members that had lost loved ones. And you know, it was a common theme when we talked to them. It was memories that they had going to Yankee Stadium. They're still watching us every night. We were in a playoff hunt at that particular time. And I think that's when it clicked for us that we said, listen, we can't change anything, obviously, that happened. But what we can try to do is just provide some entertainment for even 3 hours a day.
5: Yeah.
4: And give people something to cheer for. And we took that responsibility seriously.
1: And these Yankees here in 2026 certainly gave the fans plenty to cheer about on Friday evening with a 6-4 win. They can clinch a playoff spot as soon as tonight. That, of course, though, with some help from the Blue Jays and the Rangers. Tampa Bay, though, became the first team to lock in its spot with a win over the Astros. And the Milwaukee Brewers became the second, doing this to Cincy.
6: 3-1. And Garrett a drive, deep center field. This one's back at the track. Gone! Garrett Mitchell goes big fly. It's the first grand slam of the year for the Brewers. 17-0 crew.
1: Is anyone else amazed that that's the first Grand Slam of the season for the Brewers? That on 620 WTMJ, that made it 17-0. Wilson Contreras really just came in to put a nice bow on it, round things out with a three-run shot. So what comes next?
6: Brings home the first pitch and a fly ball on the infield. Hamilton calling for it. Hamilton reaches up, squeezes the baseball, and for the eighth time in 9 years, the Milwaukee Brewers are headed to the postseason. They've known for a while, but tonight they make it official. October baseball is on the way once again, Milwaukee.

0: season? Did you know you had something special in this group?
1: Yeah, I mean, we set the bar so high that you never really felt like, hey, we were doing it. But now it's become a reality. At least the first step is down. We got many more to go, but we'll make sure that we stay on track.
0: What makes this team not just a regular season team, but a team built for October?
1: Yeah, I mean, it's just about people. You put yourself in this position, and if you put yourself in this position, anything can happen. But we can't change the way we play. This is how we play.
0: This guy right here to my right, Jackson Churio, he has had an unbelievable week. What are we watching happen right before our eyes with this guy turning into an MVP caliber player?
1: Yeah, well, he's had it in him. Jack is special. You know, he's got the smile on his face, and he doesn't let it go, and that's a beautiful thing.
2: The Boston Red Sox, not such a beautiful thing lately. Their playoff spot is still all but certain, though they're a little bit farther out from clinching. And here's the thing, this kind of performance not going to help.
3: Salvi, in that case, drove in a run, but it was only a single. And there's a swing, and a ball hit the other way. Deep left field. Anthony looking up. It's high off the Green Monster. Here comes Collins around third. Digging for two and safe at second with an RBI double. Carter Jensen. Two doubles tonight, and that one drives in a run, and the Royals lead it 2-0.
2: 96-5, the Fan, 3-2 loss to the bottom of the AL Central, Kansas City Royals. Pirates had a four-game win streak going. It was snapped, though. Cubs put up 12. 12-1 is your final. Tune in for baseball action later today as the Diamondbacks host the Rangers, presented by Progressive Insurance. Coverage begins at 7:30 p.m. Eastern on ESPN Radio and the ESPN app. Before we look ahead to Sunday in the NFL, let's look back. The San Francisco 49ers, they can claim the first ever NFL regular season win on Australian soil. They delivered a message to the league with a 27-7 win over the LA Rams on Thursday night. So while it once again proved anointing anyone your Super Bowl champs before a single snap is played is pretty ill-advised, well, so is totally counting them out after a single game. Here's Mina Kimes on the Golics.
4: We talk about top defenses in the NFL this offseason. I did not include the Niners in any of my top 10 lists. And then watching them, it was just a reminder, oh, right, Nick Bosa, Fred Warner, two of the best defensive players in football. I think, you know, I just wanted to see what they looked like. And honestly, they just looked fantastic. But, you know, I think there was a matchup issue for the Rams. I think Myles Garrett clearly was not himself, as he said after the game. And you know, people can talk about excuses or whatever, but I've seen that player, what he looks like when he is healthy, and that ain't it. And then Stafford had a bad game. And, you know, even in his MVP campaign, he wasn't perfect, but we just kind of forget some of the down performances after a season like the one he had last year, and this was undoubtedly one of them.
2: All right, Mina mentioned excuses. Rams lost by double digits for the first time since 2024. Could it be because reigning defensive player of the year, Myles Garrett, was nowhere to be found, or that the Niners were 7-for-12 on third downs while the Rams were 2-for-9? Perhaps it was that Brock Purdy threw for 205 yards and 3 touchdowns and Matthew Stafford was limited to just 155 in the air. Or maybe it was all won and lost because of their travel schedules. Niners arrived a week ahead of time while the Rams touched down one day before kickoff. Did it matter? Chris Canty on Unsportsmanlike.
5: Everybody, and I mean everybody, believed that the Rams were going to roll through the regular season and roll over every single opponent. They got pummeled. It was the lowest scoring output that they had in the 75 games that Matt Stafford had played quarterback for them. So there are reasons and there are excuses, and I feel like a lot of people will point to the excuse of the travel as a means of confirmation bias in dismissing what we saw yesterday, which is a 49ers team that was up for the challenge against the vaunted Rams.
2: So that's Thursday night. Let's look ahead to Sunday. Mike Golic, what is your marquee matchup?
6: I am so looking forward to this Houston defense against this Buffalo offense, especially the lines of scrimmage, where they're two of the top lines of scrimmages, respectively, in the NFL. But as you mentioned, Josh Allen's 0-4 in Houston, but I really think all eyes are on C.J. Stroud and how he's going to come out and play.
2: For the third time in three seasons, the Buffalo Bills will meet the Houston Texans in Texas. History is not in

0: the Bills' favor. They have dropped each of their last five regular season meetings with Houston in the Lone Star State. Another game to watch, Bengals, Bucks, Burrow, Baker. Let's go back to Mina Kimes. This matchup, she says it will bring up, once again, on the Golix.
1: I think the pass rush is going to be vastly improved. How could it not be? Dexter Lawrence, Blaine Moffitt is a good player. On the back end, you've got some good players too. Added Brian Cook, the corners are good. I do question whether or not their run defense will be better I'm not the first person to point this out. They ran it back at linebacker, and that was the glaring issue with this team. I mentioned this on my podcast, guys, but runs outside the tackles, when they got those linebackers moving side to side, opposing offenses averaged over 7 yards a carry on Cincinnati. So that would be where I would look to attack the backers in coverage as well. Now, can Tampa do that? That, I think, is really interesting because last year this was a very bad rushing team. However, it was a very injured offensive line. They're healthy again. It should be a really good offensive line when they're healthy. Bucky Irving comes into this game healthy. Zach Robinson, for all of the criticisms, you know, Falcons fans have of him, good run game there. Obviously, they had Bijan Robinson. So I do think they're going to try to test that. And I think it's kind of like a good barometer for week one to get a feel for both sides.
0: Eyes will be on Kyler Murray in Minnesota, but when it comes to their opponent, Green Bay, Chris Canty again, he says Jordan Love, he should be feeling the pressure too.
2: If they lose in week one, our perception of who Jordan Love is as a quarterback changes. If you lose to a team that didn't know what they were doing at quarterback at the outset of this offseason and then got Kyler Murray off the scrap heap, then all of a sudden that colors how we look at Jordan Love. And we always are going to compare him to his predecessors based on how Green Bay has handled the quarterback position over the last 3 decades, right? And his predecessors, that being Brett Favre and Aaron Rodgers, Brett Favre won MVP in year 4 as a starter in Green Bay. Aaron Rodgers won a Super Bowl in year 3 as the full-time starter in Green Bay. We're going into year 4 of the full-time starter for Jordan Love, year 7 in the National Football League. It's time.
0: 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I'm your host, Gabrielle Lucevero. You can always find me on socials at GLucevero. There's a lot of college football games to keep track of coming up this afternoon, so I'll give you which ones to circle next.
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1: And I feel like he's not the guy. I feel like his confidence is shot. He doesn't look like he's developing and growing into the quarterback that he's supposed to be. Right? He had some moments where he wowed everybody, and then you never saw him build off of that. And now it looks like his confidence is all the way gone.
2: Q Myers on game night, not really a believer in Bryce Underwood, and Michigan head coach Kyle Whittingham might not be either in his quarterback. I've got a little bit more on that coming up in just a moment. But first, just the landscape for week two, for Saturday coming up. ESPN's Bill Connolly hit it spot on with his college football week two preview. Just look to this week for the next line in the debate of which conference is better, Big Ten or SEC. There's three great matchups in that challenge. Number 11, Oklahoma at Michigan will start your day. Then you have Mississippi State, Minnesota, interlude. And then on that Saturday evening headliner, number 1, Ohio State at number 4, Texas. That, of course, is a rematch of quarterback talent in Arch Manning and Julian Sayin. The Buckeyes got the win over Texas last season. That was Arch Manning's debut, but everyone's kind of in agreement. You can throw that tape out. Here's Mark Kestisher, ESPN Radio play-by-play analyst on Unsportsmanlike.
3: Last year, it kind of started off way too quickly, it seemed, and maybe the expectation level was incredibly too high. I think we all kind of discerned that when we got through it. I thought he finished well. Cam Coleman coming over from Auburn, big, sturdy target. We saw that in the first game. You know, we don't read a lot into some of these season opening games, but look, I think he's ready to go.
2: That's the marquee matchup of the evening, 7:30 Eastern on ABC and ESPN. Number 11, Oklahoma at Michigan. For a 1-0 team, Michigan surely feels like an 0-1 team. Michigan dropped out of the AP Top 25, and head coach Kyle Whittingham put his quarterback on the hot seat, saying Bryce Underwood's job at QB is not infinite. So after a near loss to Western Michigan and Oklahoma looming, Kirk Herbstreit on what needs to change for that Michigan offense by kickoff this afternoon.
4: I feel like in that just one game out, I felt like it was like, okay, this is we've been asked questions about Bryce. This is our opportunity to show our fans and show America how good this quarterback is. And I feel like they're almost trying to maybe to appease him and make him a star as opposed to doing what Utah used to do, which was 12 and 13 personnel, 2 and 3 tight ends, and pound the rock and then play action off of that, boot and nakeds and things of that nature. And to me, I'm interested to see what kind of adjustments they make, because it wasn't all Bryce. This was more about the scheme and how they tried to attack after that opening touchdown that they scored. So, and now here comes Brent Venables, one of the best defensive minds. It's had 7 months to get ready to defend this quarterback and this system. It's going to be that's a fun one to watch.
2: A couple more games that will be fun ones to watch that you should circle on that calendar. Number 12, Alabama at Kentucky, and Arizona at number 15, BYU, plus Arizona State at number 10, Texas A&M. And that will be the site of the ESPN Radio College Campus Tour, powered by Bloom Energy. They're heading to College Station for week two of college football action as ASU takes on Texas A&M. Coverage starts at 10 a.m. Eastern. 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Now that's what's coming up later today. Here's your top sounds from earlier tonight.
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5: How good is that? 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
0: Number 5.
2: We'll start in the Bronx, where the Yankees beat the Mets on the 25th anniversary of 9/11. And Cody Bellinger had the big hit call on the Yes Network.
0: Number 4.
2: Kansas lost to Missouri tonight, but Austin Alexander returned a blocked field goal 88 yards for a touchdown for the Jayhawks' first score. Brian Haney from Learfield, he's on the call.
6: Looks like a 27-yarder. It's blocked again. Leroy Harris and Alexander got it. He's to midfield. 45-40, 35-30. One man to beat. He's going to score. Another blocked field goal for Kansas. And it's pandemonium here in the new booth.
0: Number three.
2: The Dodgers won their eighth in a row in Miami, and Kyle Tucker put the game away with a grand slam. AM 570 LA Sports.
7: Swung on, belted to right and deep. This ball heading back. This ball's gone. A grand slam for Kyle Tucker. Do you believe it? Kyle Tucker, a grand slam.
0: Number two.
2: The Rays are going to the playoffs for the first time in 3 years, thanks to a walk-off two-run home run by Junior Caminero, 620 WDAE.
8: The stretch by Abreu in the first one. Coming after him in a drive, deep to left field, on its way. Caminero has just sent the Rays to the postseason for the first time in 3 years. The Tampa Bay Rays are the first team to clinch in 2026.
0: Number one.
2: And Drake Baldwin sent the fans home happy in Atlanta as the Braves walked off the Phillies. 680, the Fan.
9: Baldwin slugs into the gap in right center. Kim hits the bag in second. That ball goes to the wall. Kim around third. Phillies at the cutoff, man. Braves win. They're going berserk in Atlanta. Drake Baldwin just ripped one to the gap, and the Braves claim game one, 6-5 over the Phillies at 11.
2: Those are your top sounds. Here's your top headlines. The Tampa Bay Rays and Milwaukee Brewers are the first two teams to clinch their spots in the postseason. They both did it in dramatic fashion. The Rays with a walk-off home run to beat the Astros, and then the Brewers putting up 20 runs in a shutout win over Cincinnati. The Brewers now have two 20-plus shutouts in a season. They are the first Major League Baseball team ever to hit that mark. The Yankees and Mets took the center of the sports world on the 25th anniversary of 9/11. The Yankees coming out with a 6-4 win, while down the road in Flushing Meadows, Ben Shelton made U.S. Open tennis history as the first Black American man to reach a finals since who else but Arthur Ashe in 1972. Stick with ESPN Radio all day on Saturday. College football, Michigan and Oklahoma and Texas A&M and Arizona State. That coverage starts at 11:30 a.m. Eastern. And then later in the evening, 7:30 p.m. Eastern, baseball, Diamondbacks host the Rangers. 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
10: If someone says Caleb Williams MVP and the Bears are going to win the Super Bowl this year, I am not going to be someone who's like, you're overdoing it.
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17: 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Daniel Jeremiah, Bijan Robinson, Trent Green, all joining to break down all of the NFL action for week one. 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
20: No one wanted to play. You know, the fear was real, and it was something that no one ever experienced before. So the idea of even playing in New York was a foreign idea.
0: In semifinal action takes place at the U.S. Open.
21: That's it. Alexander Zverev will play for the U.S. Open title.
0: Dodgers go for 8th Street against the Marlins.
7: Swung on, belted to right and deep. This ball heading back. This ball's gone. A grand slam for Kyle Tucker. Do you believe it?
0: Plus, Kansas and Missouri renew their rivalry on a gridiron.
22: Simmons takes the snap. Draw play, running to the right. Second level. Roberts between the 50-yard line into the 40. Breaks the tackle to the 30. Right sideline to the 20. To the 5. To the house. Jamal Roberts for the second consecutive year. He goes 64.
0: From the worldwide headquarters of ESPN, this is SportsCenter All Night on ESPN Radio and on the ESPN app. Now, here's Gabrielle Lucevero.
2: Two games down, 14 to go in week one of the NFL season. I've got your look ahead to Sunday, but first, there's rivalries, rematches to get to on the college football schedule. An American man is making history at the U.S. Open Finals, but is it Ben Shelton or Francis Tiafoe? And the sports world honoring the 25th anniversary of the 9/11 terrorist attacks. And we begin with two teams that helped start that healing a quarter century ago.
23: We know exactly where we were that day. It's there in our mind's eye. We don't want to go back there to channel it, but it waits in a place where we can go back to and remember the tragedy, the horrific moments of that day, but from that, what came out of it and what will come out of this ceremony is, as we do in this country, as you're doing right now, we put our arms around each other, we put our arms around baseball, and we got to do that coming up tonight.
2: The New York Yankees hosting the New York Mets in the Bronx on that 25th anniversary of 9/11, just the second time that these two teams have met on the anniversary, but the roles that each team played in the healing of the city, they were so immense. And tonight it does add a layer to that otherwise lackluster Subway Series showdown between two teams on very opposite sides of the playoff picture. And And because it always is that deep, Cody Bellinger homered after he was behind the plate catching the ceremonial first pitch from Brielle Saracini. Her father, Victor Saracini, was the pilot of United Airlines Flight 175. That plane was flown into the South Tower of the World Trade Center. That is just one of the powerful stories, one of the things that we hear year after year that make us come together. And certainly that is not lost on the Yankees.
1: That means a lot. I, you know, go back, I just think about to that day. I was a young kid and, you know, kind of my waking up and my parents kind of telling me what's going on about kind of the acts of terrorism that happened. And, you know, kind of, I just remember my mom being like, you know, there's some bad men did some bad things, but, you know, there's a lot of heroes out there right now that are, you know, standing up and doing the right thing. So I just remember her always, you know, hitting about the heroes and the ones that, you know, they get a chance to come home and see their families and get a chance to be a part of that. So getting a chance to represent, you know, NYPD, the fire department, everybody that kind of, you know, gave the ultimate sacrifice. It meant a lot tonight.
3: It was great. You know, obviously as a club, we're playing for a lot, but, you know, having some of the people involved today back and a part of the pregame ceremonies, it felt special. The energy in the crowd was special. I'm glad it felt like, I don't want to say celebration, but it felt like you'd want a ball game to feel like. So I thought a lot of people were here having a great time on what for many is a difficult day, obviously.
2: Aaron Judge, Aaron Boone after the game for the Yankees. Call Cody Bellinger on Yes Network and 880 ESPN. Yankees 6, Mets 4. That is a season high 23 games over 500 for the Yankees. The Mets, that was the end of a 4-game win streak. Houston at Tampa Bay, a matchup between the top team in the AL West and the top team in the AL East. Game tied at 1 into the bottom of the 9th. One out, one on for Tampa Bay's Junior Caminero.
18: The stretch by Abreu in the first one. Coming after him in a drive. Deep to left field. On its way. Caminero has just sent the Rays to the postseason for the first time in 3 years. The Tampa Bay Rays are the first team to clinch in 2026.
2: Walk-off two-run home run. The first career walk-off hit for Caminero. Rays win 3-1 with it. They become the first team to clinch a playoff berth this season. Here's Tampa Bay's Kevin Cash after the win.
4: Kevin, your young superstar, his first walk-off hit. How do you describe that moment?
5: Pretty special. I mean, I think we all had all the confidence in the world, but to come through, that's a sign of some good things to come.
4: You were optimistic about this group in the spring. How proud are you of what they have accomplished here tonight?
5: Incredibly proud of this group, for sure. And, you know, Eric said it first meeting we had as a club that there was a lot of belief in this room, and they went and backed it up.
4: There's still so much more to accomplish, but how much will you enjoy celebrating this moment with this club here tonight?
5: We've missed it for 2 years. We're going to celebrate tonight for sure.
2: Kevin Cash, Rays manager with Rays.tv. Rays not the only team clinching tonight. Milwaukee punched their ticket to the postseason, putting up an insane 20-0 shutout over the Reds. We'll take you through it later in the hour. LA Dodgers, they will not be far behind. They can clinch as early as later today with some help. Friday night at Miami, they're on a 7-game win streak. It's the longest active in Major League Baseball right now, looking to make it 8 at Miami tonight, which would tie their longest over the last 2 seasons.
24: Well, Kyle Tucker, look, when you think about this game tonight, that was back-to-back multi-hit games. When you all year have been talking about that consistency, to get to see those results, how good are you feeling at the plate right now?
25: It's nice. Just trying to do my job and do my part. Put together some good at-bats. I'm trying to put the barrel on the ball, so it worked out well tonight. We'll take the win.
24: The 3 hits tonight, but when you look at just the grand slam, it was against the lefty. That was the third pitch of the at-bat. Was that what you were looking for there?
25: Just something over the plate. I mean, there's a good amount of breaking balls, but still got to respect the fastball. So just kind of left one arm side, and I just got the most of it right there.
24: It's been a few years since you've had a grand slam. How special are those moments?
25: It's great, especially, you know, in a close game, and, you know, that could be the difference maker in and getting the win. So I was just happy, you know, Blake threw a great game as usual. We were able to put some runs up on the board for everyone. So worked out well for, you know, the first game of this road trip.
24: It's no secret that this season for you, it's had some ups and it's had a few downs. But after every result you get, every positive thing, this dugout is going crazy for you. How special and how nice has it been just to have the support of your teammates?
25: Yeah, it's great. I mean, they support everyone, you know, every single day, every single game that we show up. So it's great being a part of a team like that. And, you know, they ride and die with you. So just, you know, excited for the rest of the season and getting into the playoffs.
24: All right, Kyle, congratulations on this win and an excellent day at the plate.
25: Awesome. Thank you. Appreciate it.
2: Kyle Tucker, Dodgers right fielder with Spectrum Sportsnet LA. He helped the Dodgers to the 6-2 win with his sixth grand slam of his career, finished just a double shy of the cycle. Tune in for baseball action later today as the Diamondbacks hosts the Rangers, presented by Progressive Insurance. That coverage begins at 7:30 p.m. Eastern right here on ESPN Radio and the ESPN app.
6: It's Ben Shelton's breakthrough to his first major final, and he will carry American hopes to this court on Sunday.
2: On the court at Arthur Ashe Stadium in New York, Ben Shelton defeated Francis Tiafoe, earning his spot in the U.S. Open Finals. He is now the first Black American man to contend for a singles final since Arthur Ashe in 1972. Fittingly, yes, he was on the court at Arthur Ashe Stadium, and his remarks were something to be listened to.
8: Well, Ben, you've just made your very first Grand Slam final, and you've done it on home soil. Talk to me about the significance of this match, especially considering you played such a good friend in Francis for your spot in the final.
25: First on foe, he's like a big brother to me, to be honest. Every time that we get to take this court together, Arthur Ashe, and play each other is super special. But this is where we want to be at the tail end of this tournament. This is both of our favorite tournament in the world, our favorite court in the world. And to be able to light it up in front of you guys is the best feeling that there is.
8: You made the semis here 3 years ago. You've made the semis here again. What's different about the Ben Shelton here in 2026? As opposed to the Ben Shelton that made his very first U.S. Open semi?
25: I think I've grown up. I'm more mature, more focused. I know what my goal is. I know what my job is out here, and I'm 100% committed to those goals. It's not easy playing here on Arthur Ashe. You're playing in front of all your favorite athletes and movie stars. So to be able to keep your head down and focus for over 3 hours is not an easy task. I keep on looking up at the screen like, oh, shoot, Jalen Brunson's here.
8: So I got to ask this. 2003, since the last time an American man won this title, but it's been since 1972 that a Black man has played in the final of the U.S. Open, and it was Arthur Ashe. On Sunday, you will step foot on Arthur Ashe Stadium looking to take your very first Grand Slam title. When you hear that, what goes through your mind as you prepare for Sunday?
25: Yeah, it's a lot of emotion. My dad, my mom have sacrificed a lot for me to be in this position today. My dad lost his mom earlier this year, and she's the reason that he was able to play tennis. Without her, you know, there's no Ben Shelton standing here today. So this one is for her. This one is for her, and I'm gonna need you guys on Sunday to bring the energy. I'm going for it here. I'm going to leave it all on the court. I hope you guys come and back me. Let's do this for the USA.
2: And on Sunday, Shelton will meet top seed Sasha Zverev for the title. Shelton looking for his first Grand Slam title. And we mentioned 1972, right? But also look back to 2003. That was the last time an American man won a Grand Slam singles title. That was Andy Roddick at the U.S. Open, and Roddick was at the U.S. Open on Friday night to watch this as well.
9: I wonder if you paint the picture for the folks at home of just the energy that was brought to this stadium, and then how Shelton helped ride that to where he will find himself now.
10: Yeah, one, it's an honor to watch these two exceptional young American men take the court on the 25th anniversary, as we remember 9/11, but also for Arthur Ashe, who the stadium's named for. Listen, we're just so proud of Francis and Ben and how they've matured, and it's been fun watching them mature, and Ben is certainly just in full flight. He's a lot to deal with right now. You know, 148 MPHs from the left-hand side, short up the backhand, as you mentioned during the highlight. Ben looks great right now.
9: He seemed to make Tiafoe really labor. Nothing came easy for Foe. Even when he was able to hold serve, it felt like Shelton had break points, and Tiafoe had to labor and labor and labor and work and work and work. And Shelton's service game, because of the aces, he cruised there. What was he able to do to make Tiafoe have to work so hard?
10: Yeah, the book on Ben used to be you would want to make him work, right? Extend the rallies. The longer you can stay in it, the better for you. Carlos Alcaraz had a hard time doing that a couple nights ago. And so, listen, the most natural pattern for Foe today is that shot right there, that forehand to the backhand side. If he's not getting an easy pattern like that, Scott, it's going to be long, and it's going to be able to grind points out right there. You see him kind of bail out with the drop shot. You know, he wasn't getting his favorite pattern simply. Ben's weakness on the backhand side stood up tonight, and that's why Ben was the winner.
2: So the men's singles final, that is on Sunday. The women's final is set for Saturday, 4 p.m. Eastern. Two-time defending champ Aryna Sabalenka looks for a three-peat against Elena Rybakina. That is the player who just ended Sabalenka's 99-week run as the world number one in WTA rankings. You can call that one some appointment viewing.
11: Report, Tua will start. Cooper Rush will be the backup. Mike Penix will be inactive.
12: Tua was better than people have let on the media. I think they're pretty happy with him.
14: I really do believe that it was always going to be Tua.
2: Maybe it was always going to be Tua, but Tua didn't last too long. Falcons QB Tua Tagovailoa is out before it even began. He has been ruled out for Sunday's season opener against Pittsburgh with an oblique injury and is considered week to week. Now, Michael Penix Jr., he is still working his way back to 100% after ACL surgery last November. So that means it is what's behind door number three and Cooper Rush, who will be starting for the Falcons this Sunday.
11: That's the life of a backup quarterback. And in an ideal world, would you love to have gotten every rep? Of course, that's a no-brainer. But I do think there's examples of guys that come in with no reps, and sometimes it's after, you know, the first play. Sometimes it's on play 59, whatever it is, and you're expected to compete, and you're expected to hold the standard of the room, in this case, the quarterback room. So Cooper's been a backup in his career. He's been a starter. He knows how to prepare.
2: College football campus tour is in Aggieland as Arizona State takes on Texas A&M starting at 10 a.m. Eastern today. Jonathan Zaslow and Amber Wilson host from the Clayton Williams Jr. Alumni Center next to Kyle Field. They'll be joined by Hall of Famers R.C. Slocum, Jacob Green, and former standout Stat Wen and Kellen Mond. 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Coming up, we talk college football, starting with a long-standing rivalry of a new era, Mizzou and Kansas. That's next.
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1: Got a full slate of college football games later today, but Friday night lights were bright as well. 122nd edition of the Border Showdown. That's 23rd ranked Mizzou on the road in Lawrence, Kansas, as the rivalry hits KU's campus for the first time since 2005. And the Jayhawks, they came ready to play.
2: Let's see if we can block another.
3: Looks like a 27-yarder. It's blocked again. Leroy Harris.
4: It's open.
3: And Alexander's got it. He's to midfield. 45-40. 35-30. One man to beat. He's going to score. Another blocked field goal for Kansas. And it's pandemonium here in the new booth.
1: Brian Haney from Learfield on the call. 6-0 Kansas lead in the second quarter. Game was tied at 14 at the half into the third quarter.
5: Running back offset to the right. In motion goes the tight end Norfleet. Taking the snap, Simmons throws it into the end zone. Alubide, touchdown Missouri. An 8-yard strike from Austin Simmons. And for the first time tonight, Missouri has the lead.
1: Mizzou takes the lead, does not give it up from there, outscoring Kansas 24-7 in the second half to win it 38-21. Other top 25 teams in action tonight, number 24, Louisville. They beat Villanova 59-13. Cardinals are the only college football team to score 50-plus points in its home opener in each of the last four seasons, only FBS team. The number 25 Virginia Cavaliers made easy work of in-state opponent Norfolk State on Friday night as well, 59-3. A little bit of revenge for the Cavs, too. Former Virginia Tech quarterback Michael Vick, might have heard of him, is now the Spartans head coach. On a day full of honoring the memories of those killed on 9/11 25 years ago, Boston College held with its tradition of hosting the Red Bandana Game in honor of Boston College lacrosse player Wells Crowder, who became the hero, the man with the red bandana who gave his own life saving others 25 years ago. His alma mater honored him with a win.
6: 14 out of the pocket to the right, trying to escape pressure, flips it wide open. Pew to the 45, 40. He's a goner. 25, 15, 10, 5. Touchdown. Dawson Pew is the eagle in the end zone. 78 yards on 3rd and 6.
1: BC goes on to win 28-21. If you have not watched Tom Rinaldi's piece, The Man in the Red Bandana, it is possibly one of the greatest pieces that I have ever seen ESPN produce and Tom Rinaldi put out. In fact, it was airing on SportsCenter as I was putting the show together, and I had to pause and then turn the volume down because it is just so powerful and tough to hear at times, but so beautiful as well. If you haven't watched it, you absolutely must check it out. Well, tune in for that college football action today as the Michigan Wolverines host the Oklahoma Sooners. Coverage begins at 11:30 a.m. Eastern on ESPN Radio and the ESPN app. Back to baseball, Braves and Phillies starting a 3-game set this weekend in a series that could go a long way toward determining who will take the NL East. Braves entered the series up 4 games on the Phils, and they need extras to decide where things would sit after game one.
7: Baldwin slugs it to the gap in right center. Kim hits the bag at second. That ball goes to the wall. Kim around third. Phillies at the cutoff man. Braves win! They're going berserk in Atlanta. Drake Baldwin just ripped one to the gap, and the Braves claim game one 6-5 over the Phillies at 11.
1: 680 the Fan going berserk too. 6-5 Atlanta in 11. Braves now up 5 games in the NL East race. Key matchup in the American League postseason race as well. Guardians chasing the Chicago White Sox for the top spot in the AL Central, and the Twins chasing the Guardians.
8: And this will be the 21st pitch of the inning for Gomez. Here it comes.
7: Swung on. This is headed toward the gap in deep right center. It'll get down and go all the way to the wall. That's going to score Martinez and Hanau in the second with another clutch. Two on double is Brian Rocchio. It's not a walk-off, but it's another ninth inning or later mammoth hit.
1: Guards controlling what they can control. The win now just one game back on the division-leading White Sox, who lost to St. Louis 7-3 on Friday night. This is SportsCenter All Night, brought to you by Progressive. Half-hour headlines and the headlines you need to know heading into the first Sunday of the NFL season. That's next.
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10: Yeah, unfortunate situation in Atlanta right now when you talk about the Atlanta Falcons and them as a football team. Coming into this season, you thought it was either going to be Tua Tagovailoa, your starting quarterback, or Michael Penix Jr. A lot of people thought at this juncture, coming back from his injury, that he would have been ready. But I would also say you can't tell someone when their body and their mental is going to be ready to play. You have to listen to them because they've been in their bodies for their entire lives. But for Tua, you know, going down with that oblique injury in practice, and there was one video out there, and watching that video, I said, man, that doesn't look good. And then you say to yourself, okay, well, who else is on this roster? You have Cooper Rush, who's a veteran quarterback, and most people remember Cooper Rush from his days with the Dallas Cowboys. And then you also have a very, very young quarterback in Jack Strand. So, you know, Kevin Stefanski and company and everyone else down there in Atlanta right now, they're trying to put pieces together to this puzzle that's right now scattered all over the world.
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1: The men's final is set at the U.S. Open. Ben Shelton beat fellow American Francis Tiafoe in four sets. He will become the first Black American man since Arthur Ashe to contend for a title. That's since 1972. Up against Sasha Zverev, who is now in his third straight major finals appearance. There's a full slate of college football on the horizon today with the first conference tests of the season coming to collect. Alabama at Kentucky, Arizona at BYU, plus Arch Manning and Texas hosting Julian Sayin and the Ohio State in that marquee matchup of the day. Stick around for a preview of what's to come later today. And the sports world marks the 25th anniversary of the 9/11 terrorist attacks with the Subway Series at Yankee Stadium at the center.
2: Certainly understand the weight of today and certainly being the 25th anniversary, but having the two New York teams here playing, you know, having lived through being a baseball player at the time, knowing the role that baseball played at the time, feels like an honor to go out there tonight. I understand there'll be a lot of different emotions in the building tonight with a lot of people with a lot of different contexts in and around that time and that day. So, you know, we don't take lightly walking out on that field tonight.
1: The Yankees beat the Mets 6-4, but around the game, a cause for reflection for those involved in the game of baseball on a whole as they return to play after those attacks in 2001. Here's former New York Mets manager Bobby Valentine.
3: No one wanted to play. You know, the fear was real, and it was something that no one ever experienced before. So the idea of even playing in New York was a foreign idea. People were saying why. The players were wondering why. And when we got to the stadium and there were metal detectors and their dogs sniffing our lockers and there were uniform personnel all over the stadium, including up on the rooftop, it was a different feeling. And somehow the courageous players from the Atlanta Braves, the New York Mets, went out on that field, embraced before the game, and played a really crisp game of baseball before almost a full house. And then the superhero came to the plate with the team behind and hit this home run. And not only was the sound of the bat different than I had ever heard, but the roar of the crowd was different than anything I ever heard. It changed things.
1: The superhero he's talking about, of course, Mike Piazza. Derek Jeter, the captain for the New York Yankees, also reflecting on Good Morning America about his memories of that day.
4: For the first time, you're sitting there saying, I'm just a baseball player. It doesn't mean anything at all. And everyone was asking, when are you going to get back to playing? And I'm like, do we even really need to get back to playing? But we had the chance to meet so many family members that had lost loved ones. And you know, it was a common theme when we talked to them, it was memories that they had going to Yankee Stadium. They're still watching us every night. We were in a playoff hunt at that particular time. And I think that's when it clicked for us that we said, listen, we can't change anything, obviously, that happened. But what we can try to do is just provide some entertainment for even 3 hours a day. Yeah. And give people something to cheer for. And we took that responsibility seriously.
1: And these Yankees here in 2026 certainly gave the fans plenty to cheer about on Friday evening with a 6-4 win. They can clinch a playoff spot as soon as tonight. That, of course, though, with some help from the Blue Jays and the Rangers. Tampa Bay, though, became the first team to lock in its spot with a win over the Astros. And the Milwaukee Brewers became the second, doing this to Cincy.
5: 3-1. And Garrett a drive, deep center field. This one's back at the track. Gone! Garrett Mitchell goes big fly. It's the first Grand Slam of the year for the Brewers. 17-0 crew.
1: Is anyone else amazed that that's the first Grand Slam of the season for the Brewers? That on 620 WTMJ, that made it 17-0. Wilson Contreras really just came in to put a nice bow on it, round things out with a three-run shot. So what comes next?
5: Brings home the first pitch and a fly ball on the infield. Hamilton calling for it. Hamilton reaches up, squeezes the baseball, and for the eighth time in 9 years, the Milwaukee Brewers are headed to the postseason. They've known for a while, but tonight they make it official. October baseball is on the way once again, Milwaukee.
1: That's a 20-0 shutout win. Season high 23 hits. They are the first team in Major League Baseball history with multiple 20-run shutouts in a season. So the Brewers join the Rays as the second team to clinch its postseason berth on Friday night. Brewers manager joined Apple TV. Here's Pat Murphy.
6: We know you want the division, but how gratifying is it to check this box?
7: Yeah, it's one of the boxes you check. You know, these guys have done what other people didn't think they could do, for a while now. And they just keep getting better. They keep understanding what it takes to play winning baseball. So I'm proud of them.
6: Murph, at what point this

0: single week. What are we watching happen right before our eyes with this guy turning into an MVP caliber player?
1: Yeah, well, he's had it in him. Jack is special. You know, he's got the smile on his face and he doesn't let it go. And that's a beautiful thing.
2: The Boston Red Sox, not such a beautiful thing lately. Their playoff spot is still all but certain, though they're a little bit farther out from clinching. And here's the thing, this kind of performance not going to help.
3: Salvi, in that case, drove in a run, but it was only a single. And there's a swing, and a ball hit the other way. Deep left field. Anthony looking up. It's high off the Green Monster. Here comes Collins around third. Digging for two and safe at second with an RBI double. Carter Jensen. Two doubles tonight, and that one drives in a run, and the Royals lead it 2-0.
2: 96-5, the Fan, 3-2 loss to the bottom of the AL Central, Kansas City Royals. Pirates had a four-game win streak going. It was snapped, though. Cubs put up 12. 12-1 is your final. Tune in for baseball action later today as the Diamondbacks host the Rangers, presented by Progressive Insurance. Coverage begins at 7:30 p.m. Eastern on ESPN Radio and the ESPN app. Before we look ahead to Sunday in the NFL, let's look back. The San Francisco 49ers, they can claim the first ever NFL regular season win on Australian soil. They delivered a message to the league with a 27-7 win over the LA Rams on Thursday night. So while it once again proved anointing anyone your Super Bowl champs before a single snap is played is pretty ill-advised, well, so is totally counting them out after a single game. Here's Mina Kimes on the Golics.
4: We talk about top defenses in the NFL this offseason. I did not include the Niners in any of my top 10 lists. And then watching them was just a reminder, oh, right, Nick Bosa, Fred Warner, two of the best defensive players in football. I think, you know, I just wanted to see what they looked like. And honestly, they just looked fantastic. But, you know, I think there was a matchup issue for the Rams. I think Myles Garrett clearly was not himself, as he said after the game. And you know, people can talk about excuses or whatever, but I've seen that player, what he looks like when he is healthy, and that ain't it. And then Stafford had a bad game. And, you know, even in his MVP campaign, he wasn't perfect, but we just kind of forget some of the down performances after a season like the one he had last year, and this was undoubtedly one of them.
2: All right, Mina mentioned excuses. Rams lost by double digits for the first time since 2024. Could it be because reigning defensive player of the year, Myles Garrett, was nowhere to be found, or that the Niners were 7-for-12 on third downs while the Rams were 2-for-9? Perhaps it was that Brock Purdy threw for 205 yards and 3 touchdowns and Matthew Stafford was limited to just 155 in the air. Or maybe it was all won and lost because of their travel schedules. Niners arrived a week ahead of time while the Rams touched down one day before kickoff. Did it matter? Chris Canty on Unsportsmanlike.
5: Everybody, and I mean everybody, believed that the Rams were going to roll through the regular season and roll over every single opponent. They got pummeled. It was the lowest scoring output that they had in the 75 games that Matt Stafford had played quarterback for them. So there are reasons and there are excuses, and I feel like a lot of people will point to the excuse of the travel as a means of confirmation bias in dismissing what we saw yesterday, which is a 49ers team that was up for the challenge against the vaunted Rams.
2: So that's Thursday night. Let's look ahead to Sunday. Mike Golic, what is your marquee matchup?
6: I am so looking forward to this Houston defense against this Buffalo offense, especially the lines of scrimmage, where there are two of the top lines of scrimmages, respectively, in the NFL. But as you mentioned, Josh Allen's 0-4 in Houston, but I really think all eyes are on C.J. Stroud and how he's going to come out and play.
2: For the third time in three seasons, the Buffalo Bills will meet the Houston Texans in Texas. History is not in the Bills' favor. They have dropped each of their last five regular season meetings with Houston in the Lone Star State. Another game to watch, Bengals, Bucks, Burrow, Baker. Let's go back to Mina Kimes. This matchup, she says it will bring up, once again, on the Golics.
4: I think the pass rush is going to be vastly improved. How could it not be? Dexter Lawrence, Blaine Moffitt is a good player. On the back end, you've got some good players too. Out of Brian Cook, the corners are good. I do question whether or not their run defense will be better because, and this is, I'm not the first person to point this out, they ran it back at linebacker and that

0: was the glaring issue with this team. I mentioned this on my podcast, guys, but runs outside the tackles, when they got those linebackers moving side to side, opposing offenses averaged over 7 yards a carry on Cincinnati. So that would be where I would look to attack the backers in coverage as well. Now, can Tampa do that? That, I think, is really interesting, because last year this was a very bad rushing team. However, it was a very injured offensive line. They're healthy again. It should be a really good offensive line when they're healthy. Bucky Irving comes into this game healthy. Zach Robinson, for all of the criticisms, you know, Falcons fans have of him, good run game there. Obviously, they had Bijan Robinson. So I do think they're going to try to test that, and I think it's kind of like a good barometer for week one to get a feel for both sides.
1: Eyes will be on Kyler Murray in Minnesota, but when it comes to their opponent, Green Bay, Chris Canty again, he says Jordan Love, he should be feeling the pressure too.
2: If they lose in week one, our perception of who Jordan Love is as a quarterback changes. If you lose to a team that didn't know what they were doing at quarterback at the outset of this offseason and then got Kyler Murray off the scrap heap, then all of a sudden that colors how we look at Jordan Love. And we always are going to compare him to his predecessors based on how Green Bay has handled the quarterback position over the last 3 decades, right? And his predecessors, that being Brett Favre and Aaron Rodgers, Brett Favre won MVP in year 4 as a starter in Green Bay. Aaron Rodgers won a Super Bowl in year 3 as the full-time starter in Green Bay. We're going into year 4 of the full-time starter for Jordan Love, year 7 in the National Football League. It's time.
1: 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I'm your host, Gabrielle Lucevero. You can always find me on socials at GLucevero. There's a lot of college football games to keep track of coming up this afternoon, so I'll give you which ones to circle next.
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1: And I feel like he's not the guy. I feel like his confidence is shot. He doesn't look like he's developing and growing into the quarterback that he's supposed to be. Right? He had some moments where he wowed everybody, and then you never saw him build off of that. And now it looks like his confidence is all the way gone.
2: Q Myers on game night, not really a believer in Bryce Underwood. And Michigan head coach Kyle Whittingham might not be either in his quarterback. I've got a little bit more on that coming up in just a moment. But first, just the landscape for week two, for Saturday coming up. ESPN's Bill Connolly hit it spot on with his college football week two preview. Just look to this week for the next line in the debate of which conference is better, Big Ten or SEC. There's three great matchups in that challenge. Number 11, Oklahoma at Michigan will start your day. Then you have Mississippi State, Minnesota, interlude. And then on that Saturday evening headliner, number 1, Ohio State at number 4, Texas. That, of course, is a rematch of quarterback talent in Arch Manning and Julian Sayin. The Buckeyes got the win over Texas last season. That was Arch Manning's debut, but everyone's kind of in agreement. You can throw that tape out. Here's Mark Kestisher, ESPN Radio play-by-play analyst on Sportsmanlike.
3: Last year, it kind of started off way too quickly, it seemed, and maybe the expectation level was incredibly too high. I think we all kind of discerned that when we got through it. I thought he finished well. Cam Coleman coming over from Auburn, big, sturdy target. We saw that in the first game. You know, we don't read a lot into some of these season opening games, but look, I think he's ready to go.
2: That's the marquee matchup of the evening, 7:30 Eastern on ABC and ESPN. Number 11, Oklahoma at Michigan. For a 1-0 team, Michigan surely feels like an 0-1 team. Michigan dropped out of the AP Top 25, and head coach Kyle Whittingham put his quarterback on the hot seat, saying Bryce Underwood's job at QB is not infinite. So after a near loss to Western Michigan and Oklahoma looming, Kirk Herbstreit on what needs to change for that Michigan offense by kickoff this afternoon.
4: I feel like in that just one game out, I felt like it was like, okay, this is we've been asked questions about Bryce. This is our opportunity to show our fans and show America how good this quarterback is. And I feel like they're almost trying to maybe to appease him and make him a star as opposed to doing what Utah used to do, which was 12 and 13 personnel, 2 and 3 tight ends, and pound the rock and then play action off of that, boot and nakeds and things of that nature. And to me, I'm interested to see what kind of adjustments they make, because it wasn't all Bryce. This was more about the scheme and how they tried to attack after that opening touchdown that they scored. So, and now here comes Brent Venables, one of the best defensive minds. It's had 7 months to get ready to defend this quarterback and this system. It's going to be that's a fun one to watch.
2: A couple more games that will be fun ones to watch that you should circle on that calendar. Number 12, Alabama at Kentucky, and Arizona at number 15, BYU, plus Arizona State at number 10, Texas A&M. And that will be the site of the ESPN Radio College Campus Tour, powered by Bloom Energy. They're heading to College Station for week two of college football action as ASU takes on Texas A&M. Coverage starts at 10 a.m. Eastern. 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Now that's what's coming up later today. Here's your top sounds from earlier tonight.
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0: Number 5.
2: We'll start in the Bronx, where the Yankees beat the Mets on the 25th anniversary of 9/11. And Cody Bellinger had the big hit call on the YES Network.
0: Number 4.
2: Kansas lost to Missouri tonight, but Austin Alexander returned a blocked field goal 88 yards for a touchdown for the Jayhawks' first score. Brian Haney from Learfield, he's on the call.
6: Looks like a 27-yarder. It's blocked again. Leroy Roy Harris.
7: It's open.
6: And Alexander's got it. He's to midfield. 45-40, 35-30. One man to beat. He's going to score. Another blocked field goal for Kansas. And it's pandemonium here in the new booth.
0: Number three.
2: The Dodgers won their eighth in a row in Miami, and Kyle Tucker put the game away with a grand slam. AM 570 LA Sports.
8: Swung on, belted to right and deep. This ball heading back. This ball's gone. A grand slam for Kyle Tucker. Do you believe it? Kyle Tucker, a grand slam.
0: Number two.
2: The Rays are going to the playoffs for the first time in 3 years, thanks to a walk-off two-run home run by Junior Caminero, 620 WDAE.
9: The stretch by Abreu in the first one. Coming after him in a drive, deep to left field, on its way. Caminero has just sent the Rays to the postseason for the first time in 3 years. The Tampa Bay Rays are the first team to clinch in 2026.
0: Number one.
2: And Drake Baldwin sent the fans home happy in Atlanta as the Braves walked off the Phillies. 680, the fan.
10: Baldwin slugs into the gap in right center. Kim hits the bag in second. That ball goes to the wall. Kim around third. Phillies at the cutoff, man. Braves win. They're going berserk in Atlanta. Drake Baldwin just ripped one to the gap, and the Braves claim game one, 6-5 over the Phillies at 11.
2: Those are your top sounds. Here's your top headlines. The Tampa Bay Rays and Milwaukee Brewers are the first two teams to clinch their spots in the postseason. They both did it in dramatic fashion. The Rays with a walk-off home run to beat the Astros, and then the Brewers putting up 20 runs in a shutout win over Cincinnati. The Brewers now have two 20-plus shutouts in a season. They are the first Major League Baseball team ever to hit that mark. The Yankees and Mets took the center of the sports world on the 25th anniversary of 9/11. The Yankees coming out with a 6-4 win. While down the road in Flushing Meadows, Ben Shelton made U.S. Open tennis history as the first Black American man to reach a finals since who else but Arthur Ashe in 1972. The men's finals are set for Sunday afternoon. Aryna Sabalenka and Elena Rybakina will play for the women's title at 4 p.m. Eastern this afternoon. Hammer and Emmett, they're up next. I'm Gabrielle Lucevero. You can always find me on socials at GLucevero. This has been SportsCenter All Night on ESPN Radio. Good morning.
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9: Hey, it's Evan Cohen. 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
14: Hello there. I'm Mark Robbins. As the nation honored the 25th anniversary Friday of 9/11, the sports world followed suit. The Yankees and the Mets played in the Bronx. The Yankees won 6-4. But Yankee skipper Aaron Boone tells you it's much more than the score.
15: You know, obviously as a club, we're playing for a lot, but, you know, having some of the people involved today back and a part of the pregame ceremonies, it felt special. The energy in the crowd was special. I'm glad it felt like, I don't want to say celebration, but it felt like you'd want a ball game to feel like.
14: That's Yankees manager Aaron Boone. Elsewhere in the majors, Tampa Bay clinches an American League playoff spot with a walk-off 3-1 win over Houston. The Brewers clinched a spot in the National League, not in a walk-off, a little easier, a 20-zip pounding of the Reds. And there's Major League Baseball coming up today on ESPN Radio, 7:30 Eastern. That's when the coverage begins of the Rangers and the Diamondbacks from Arizona. Ben Shelton defeats fellow American Francis Tiafoe in four sets to earn a spot in Sunday's U.S. Open men's final. The eighth-seeded Shelton will face Alexander Zverev as he tries to become the first American in 23 years to not only win the Open, but any Grand Slam tournament. Andy Roddick won the U.S. Open back in 2003. College football Friday night. Number 23, Missouri, over rival Kansas, 38-21 in the Border War. Coming up next, it's Hammer and Emmett.
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1: Football season is in full swing as we get you set for a big day in college football. I'm Emmett Golden alongside Lance Meadow filling in for Aaron Goldhammer. 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We got a bunch of big games going on today. And Lance, I don't think it's anyone bigger than Ohio State and Texas.
2: No doubt about it, Emmett, but I have to say that this is a bucket list opportunity for me before we kick off the festivities. I have been a part of this program many times. I've had the pleasure of hosting with Hammer. This is the first, though, where I have you as my partner in crime over the next few hours. So it's nice to complete the equation finally, where it's been Hammer on the other side and now it is Emmett Golden. I needed to get out there because I didn't think our audience would be able to sleep well tonight, not knowing the full context and the ins and outs of this program.
1: Yes, and I always appreciate it when you fill in for me, you know, when I can't do the show. Nine times out of ten, I'm traveling with my son, taking him to college, bringing him back from college, holidays and all that. I always listen to Hammer and Emmett. It's my favorite show. Actually, it's one of my four favorite shows because I do a bunch of them. But with that being said, I'm going to have to call you Aaron throughout the show because Aaron always calls you Emmett.
2: That's correct. So I have my counter ready and I will be offended if you don't refer to me as Hammer in some capacity. Now, if I'm correct, though, not that I'm using any excuse to defend Hammer, but I believe you have a son named Lance. Is that correct?
1: I do.
2: Okay, so he said that makes things a little bit more convoluted. I didn't understand the inner workings behind that. I would think that would remind him more of my first name after all the years we spent together. But apparently he threw that in as an example of why perhaps he can't get my name straight. We're going to have a separate show to examine that, though.
1: We're going to have to figure that out because I typically, like, when I work with somebody the first time, I always have anxiety about, am I going to say their name wrong? Right? Because I've done it before, right? I've done it before, and I hate doing that. When I say, I go, oh, Lance, it's my son. Yeah, I'm going to.
2: There you go. Think of the family.
1: Yeah, that's right.
2: Welcome me in with open arms.
1: Absolutely. We're getting you ready for college football today. Want to remind everybody the college football campus tour is in Aggieland as Arizona State takes on Texas A&M. Starting at 10 a.m. Eastern today, Jonathan Zaslow and Amber Wilson host with Clayton Williams Jr., Alumni Center next to Kyle Field. So you definitely want to check that out. They'll be joined by Hall of Famers R.C. Slocum, Jacob Green, and former standout Dat Nguyen and Kellen Mond as well. So they got a jam-packed show. Catch the show right here and see it. 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All starts 10 a.m. Eastern on ESPN Radio, the ESPN app, Sirius XM Channel 80, and Instagram Live. That's a big game. But the biggest game has number one Ohio State versus number four, the Texas Longhorns. Who needs this game more, Lance?
2: I think it's Texas without any hesitation. And I think you look at Ohio State's recent history. I'm not saying they win the national championship every single year, but they have at least somewhat of a track record of rising to the occasion, winning the big game. I would not put Emmett the Longhorns in the same category. Mm-hmm. Also, you take into consideration Arch Manning, the pressure that's on him to throw himself into the Heisman race, to take a team to the next level, help his draft status, and the fact that even though Ohio State only played Ball State, but you know beating up Texas State is not necessarily parade worthy if you're the Longhorns, right? So this is a bit of a wake-up call. You take all of those factors into consideration, to me it's a landslide that this game is of utmost importance for Texas, much more so than Ohio State.
1: Yeah, Texas 1.5-point favorites over Ohio State at home. Let's hear from Mike Harge from AM 1300. The Zone was on game night and talked about the importance of the Ohio State game to Steve Sarkisian.
3: I think it's vital. I think it's vital to what this town is looking for. I think it's great for Steve's legacy if he can go out there and make this happen. And, of course, you got to have the players are the ones that get a chance to go out there and handle their business. But for Steve, this, what is the signature win? Is it the one going into Tuscaloosa and getting that big win against Alabama with Nick Saban there? I think he needs this game for so many other reasons that it is imperative that they can win this game.
1: And I actually agree with you, Lance, that it's bigger for Texas. Like, Texas needs this more. If Ohio State goes down to Texas and wins, it's a good win. Then people go, yeah, that's good. You know, Ohio State, number one team, they won. That's a good, that's a quality win. If Texas beats Ohio State, it's whoa. They're championship contenders. You know, it takes them from a really good team to now you can see them winning the national title.
2: Well, it gets the buzz going around the program, to your point, and the audio that we just heard from Mike in terms of laying out for Sarkisian what it would mean, mm-hmm. too. I'm not taking the coach and putting him necessarily out on an island, but Ryan Day versus Sark, it's opposite ends of the spectrum, right, in yeah. terms of resume builders, and maybe you get the media off your back a little bit. You alleviate the pressure that's on you just for the sake of when you took over the program, how the expectation, and then, of course, entering the SEC and so forth. So all of those factors, I think, are being bottled up where you get an early season win against a top-ranked opponent. Now, all of a sudden, the trajectory of the team and the program goes in an opposite direction compared to where it's been as of late in recent history.
1: Yeah, and it's a wonder what a national championship win could do for you. Because I've always thought Ryan Day was a really good coach. But being here in Ohio, the one thing is you got to beat Michigan. And he struggled with that. And obviously, they beat Michigan last year. And I got a feeling they're going to have a good shot of doing that this year. But I don't, you know, we'll talk about Michigan coming up throughout the show and coming up next segment for sure. We also want to hear from you out there at 888-SAY-ESPN. That's 888-729-3776. Who needs this more? Let's hear from Ryan Day, the Ohio State head coach, and his thoughts on the Texas game.
4: You know, it certainly gives you some early feedback on where you are. And I think it's great for college football. I mean, this is going to be an unbelievable atmosphere down there against a great opponent. Everybody in the country will be watching. So, I mean, this is why you come to Ohio State. This is why you go to Texas to play in games like this. So, you know, good thing is it'll give us a great, you know, again, data point on where we are and early feedback on things. But more importantly, just the experience of playing in a game like this early in the season is, you know, again, one of the reasons why you recruit great players to come here. These are the types of games. And this is why we're here. You know, we come to Ohio State to play in games like this. And I'm sure Sark would say the same thing to the guys at Texas.
1: Lance, I love that these two teams are playing in basically the second week of the season. It sucks when you got to wait until week 7, 8, 9, 10 to see good football games because, you know, we get it. We know what college football is early in the season. You usually schedule a little differently. Do you think we'll see this more often or maybe less now that the expansion era of the college football playoff, they went to 16. They're probably going to go to 24. Do you think we'll see more or less of this going forward?
2: We should see more, to answer your question. It's the biggest pet peeve of mine, Emmett, where you are outlining early season college football to me is a waste, for the lack of a better phrase. Yeah. I do not want to sit through Texas and Texas State. I don't care for Ohio State and Ball State. It just, if I'm not invested in those individual programs, why is that must-see television? It doesn't come close. Who wants to watch a 59-7 blowout? I think with the expansion of the playoff, as you noted, if you have more seats at the table, then why would you not have an incentive to beef up your early slate so that you offer the committee more on your resume to say, hey, you deserve to be put in? The reason, the layout, the landscape, it's all there for there to be more substantive games early in the season. The other reason why this drives me crazy, Emmett, is with college football expansion, you have many more teams in the conference than you could schedule right during the regular season. Mm-hmm. So if you're not going to play at least your conference foes, then you better schedule a top 25 ranked team out of the conference to at least give the audience something to watch for. And once again, the most important factor, beef up your resume in the eyes of the committee.
1: He's Lance Meadow. I'm Emmett Golden. It's Hammer and Emmett on ESPN Radio. Now, there's a thing we started doing last week, and it's all about the fans. It's about celebrating college football. We got a little caller bingo. All right, so everybody that's listening, 888-SAY-ESPN, 888-729-3776. We're looking for someone who's going to see a family member play college football today. All right, that's what we're looking for. Call us. We got to check this off before we could go to the next one. I mean, it's on the East Coast, it's 7 o'clock. I think there's some folks, some early risers. Bonus points if you're on the West Coast, Lance.
2: Absolutely. We'll throw you two bingo cards.
1: Yeah, okay, right.
2: Just for that. How about that's our gift here on this Saturday morning. But you figure the field is pretty big for a family member to be watching one of their children playing college football.
1: Yeah.
2: We should have these bingo cards bounce in our favor
1: here. Yeah, and we even stretch it out. You could be an uncle, a cousin.
2: An extended family member.
1: Exactly.
2: We'll word it.
1: Just as long as you're going to see family play some college football today. Doesn't matter what division, either. We want to hear from you at 888-SAY-ESPN. Coming up next, we'll put some time back on the clock because we got to talk about Michigan. That is straight ahead. It's Hammer and Emmett on ESPN Radio, the ESPN app, Sirius XM, Channel 80.
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0: Underwood takes the snap. He's going to let it go. This one's coming down in the end zone. It is caught! Touchdown, Wolverines!
1: This game will go down in history, Michigan history. I don't know if it's in a positive way, but it'll go down in history for certain.
2: Was it the worst win in college football history? 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I'm Emmett Golden alongside Lance Meadow. He's filling in for Aaron Goldhammer. We're presented by Progressive Insurance. We'll get to Michigan in their matchup with Oklahoma momentarily, but we're playing some caller bingo this morning, Lance. We're looking for people who are traveling to go see a family member play college football this morning.
3: And we are opening up to an extended family.
2: That's right.
3: Which is the key caveat. We're not going to judge you. It doesn't have to be a son, per se. Yes. You could be an uncle. You could be a cousin. Though, I don't know, we may draw the line at third cousin. I don't know if I'm going to give you brownie points for a fourth cousin removed, okay, or an adopted friend. There will be some certification process that will have to happen, some DNA testing at a later time, and we will confirm this all. So we're flexible, but there are limitations to this game. That's important to know.
2: 888-SAY-ESPN. It's 888-729-3776. Let's go out to Cali and talk to Tom. Tom, who are you going to see play today?
4: I'm here to see my son play at Idaho State. He plays for the University of San Diego.
2: Nice.
4: So I'm headed to the airport, San Jose Airport right now, and should be on a flight about 6 o'clock to catch that game up there in Pocatello, Idaho.
2: That is awesome. Now, what year is your son in?
4: He's a junior.
2: Nice.
4: Junior safety for them.
2: I got love for safeties out there. Well, Tom, safe travels. Thank you so much, and good luck to your son. My son played high school football, a little bit of college, played safety, so I could dig that. Now, I actually have one more question for Tom. I was going to ask, how often does he go to see him play? Oh, Tom, you still there?
4: I'm here. I saw him play last year. I went to 8 out of 12 games. And this year I'll probably hit about 8 out of the 11. So
3: that's pretty good.
2: Yes.
4: My daughter plays college soccer, and then I got another son that's playing high school football. So I was at his game last night. So
3: wow.
4: Mama and I are very busy traveling, watching the kids play, and you got to work too, right? So
2: hey, ain't that the truth? You got to pay for those plane tickets, Tom. We appreciate the call there. Nothing like a good travel credit card, right, where you get miles and stuff. It sounds like Tom has one of those.
3: It seems like he's well prepared, but I give him and his better half a lot of credit. I mean, they're balancing a lot, Emmett, in terms of multiple sports, multiple children, and you also have soccer and football seasons that overlap one another. It's not as if you got one kid playing in the fall, the other kid playing lacrosse, let's say in the spring. I mean, they're going full go. There is no layoff or weeks off in terms of September and October here right out of the gates.
2: He's Lance Meadow. I'm Emmett Golden. It's Hammer and Emmett on ESPN Radio. We'll continue to play caller bingo coming up. But Michigan takes on Oklahoma today. And, Lance, I think what happened last week between Michigan and Western Michigan, I think that was the worst win in college football history, because everybody knows Michigan lost that game. Like, that game was over. I know there was seven, eight different clocks, and one clock had 0.5 of a second or something on it, which is total BS. But devastating win for Michigan. How bad do they need to get a dub today?
3: Well, they need to bounce back to respectability. How about we put it that way?
2: Yeah.
3: You need to put more points on the board. You need to have an offense that could get over at least 300 total yards. They were under all of those margins. But I also feel when it comes to these conversations, Emmett, and this is not me playing devil's advocate. I've seen this so many times in sports. There isn't still enough discussion. As bad as the clock mismanagement was, you have an opportunity to prevent another Hail Mary
2: from
3: being executed.
2: Okay? I just feel,
3: and I'm not pointing the finger at you, but I feel the problem with these conversations post-controversy is no one says, Well, what about Western Michigan's defense lining up again? And even though they feel they got screwed and wronged and this and that, how about you bat the ball down and you don't let the clock be a story, and then you move on, you claim the win, and you put it behind you. Instead of saying the conference screwed us, the zebra shirt screwed us, this man screwed us.
2: Mm-hmm.
3: My neighbor three doors down had the Voodoo doll out. I mean, enough is enough. I'm tired of hearing that perspective as well. So as much as, yes, Michigan has major issues and is fortunate, and I agree wholeheartedly with you, I'm not letting Western Michigan off the hook in terms of them having a legitimate shot to still have won that game.
2: Without question, because it is another Hail Mary, right? The way I see the world, as soon as they gave them a second chance, we knew it was going to happen.
3: Right?
2: We just knew it was inevitable that they did. They beat a Big Ten school, in-state rival, and we just knew, like, all right, they got it. So it was like, oh, no, there's one more second left. I've been a sports fan long enough, especially a sports fan in Cleveland, to know that if you give –
3: my
2: you
3: condolences,
2: team,
3: by the way, but go ahead,
2: you.
3: Yes.
2: Yeah, I'm a Tottenham Hotspur fan, too, if you follow soccer at all, and you know it's kind of the same thing. I just knew the other shoe was going to drop, you know. And you're right, how hard is it to stop a Hail Mary? You know, they call them a Hail Mary for a reason. It's a prayer, you know. But I definitely think Michigan needs to bounce back, and then people would feel a little bit better about them, because Myron Metcalf of Matt and Myron said people not really rooting for Michigan anymore.
5: The Bryce Underwood stuff, the fact that Western Michigan was robbed. But listen, this is also a team that, Matt, has had a lot of missteps in recent years. There have been NCAA stuff and scandals. So there are already a bunch of enemies of this Michigan program, and now you have this. So I think a lot of people will be rooting for Oklahoma. And this may be Bryce Underwood's last shot at Michigan, at least, to be the starting quarterback. And remember, Matt, he was one of those guys who came in and made more NIL money than anyone in the class. Like, they paid him a ton. And this could be it for him.
2: And you can also tune in to football action today as those Michigan Wolverines host the Oklahoma Sooners. Coverage begins at 11:30 Eastern on ESPN Radio and the ESPN app. The Bryce Underwood $10 million quarterback thing is interesting, right? You're paying this guy all this money, and, you know, last year was, oh, he's a freshman. He's learning. He's growing, no doubt. This year, again, early, he still looks like he's struggling a little bit, and that's a high price to pay for the little bit of production they're getting.
3: Yeah, 12 of 22 for $170 through the air. That's certainly not going to cut it, and I think he's learning the hard way that, much like professionals have to deal with, when there's contractual money in the air, now all of a sudden you have to deliver on a weekly basis. Not to say that wasn't the case pre-NIL, but all of a sudden you're scrutinized a lot more. I do agree with Myron. I think Michigan, it's easy to not root for them, given the baggage, right, that this program has in recent history. But they could turn this around and look at it as, okay, we got an early season wake-up call. We did not play our best football. It's a reminder that things can also change relatively quickly week to week, as we see in the NFL. And here you have an opponent today in Oklahoma. Who cares that you had 270-plus yards of offense last week? You could go out and have 350 against Oklahoma, and we're not all of a sudden talking about the Hail Mary by the chinny chin chin victory. So it can change quickly, but it is a huge opportunity and a must opportunity for them to bounce back today.
2: Absolutely. 888-SAY-ESPN. We're playing bingo. We're looking for someone going to see their child play football. Rob is in PA. Rob, you got about 40 seconds. You're going to see your son play a different type of football.
6: Yeah, we're going to watch football. We're going to watch soccer at West Long Branch, New Jersey. My son plays for Hofstra, and they're playing Monmouth.
2: Awesome. That is great. You know, anytime we could work it in, thank you for the call, Rob. Anytime we could work that in, I'm a big soccer fan. You know, European football is what us snobs call it. You know, so I'm big into that. It's a Saturday morning. I'm disappointed there's no Premier League, but there's tons of college football and baseball. Buster Olney coming up next. I'm Emmett Golden. He's Lance Meadow. 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
1: Hello there. I'm Mark Robbins. The U.S. Open men's final will feature American Ben Shelton after the eighth seed defeated fellow American 11th-seeded Francis Tiafoe in four sets Friday night. Shelton will battle Alexander Zverev for the title, trying to become the first American to win the U.S. Open men's title since Andy Roddick in 2003. And he'll try to do it inside Arthur Ashe Stadium. Shelton describes how he wants to handle things on Sunday.
2: My dad, my mom have sacrificed a lot for me to be in this position today. My dad lost his mom earlier this year, and she's the reason that he was able to play tennis. Without her, you know, there's no Ben Shelton standing here today. So this one is for her. This one is for her, and I'm going to need you guys on Sunday to bring the energy.
1: That is Ben Shelton, the U.S. Open women's final today. 4 Eastern on ESPN, Aryna Sabalenka against Elena Rybakina. Major League Baseball Friday, the Tampa Bay Rays not only get a walk-off win, they walk into the playoffs.
3: A drive deep to left field, on its way, Caminero has just sent the Rays to the postseason for the first time in 3 years. The Tampa Bay Rays are the first team to clinch in 2026.
1: That call on 620 WDAE as the Rays win it 3-1 over the Astros to clinch that American League playoff spot. The Brewers get a playoff spot in the National League, whipping the Reds 20-0. Major League Baseball, 7:30 Eastern from Arizona, Rangers and Diamondbacks on ESPN
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0: ESPN Radio, the ESPN app, SiriusXM Channel 80. I'm Emmett Golden alongside Lance Meadow, filling in for Aaron Goldhammer. Today, it's time for us to head out to the hotline, bring in Buster Olney, ESPN MLB senior writer, Baseball Tonight podcast host, is joining us. And Buster, last night, the Yankee Stadium, what was that whole scene as, you know, the anniversary of 9/11 was, you know, kind of being observed last night?
1: Yeah, and guys, back in 2001, I was the beat writer for the New York Times covering the Yankees, and I remember a few weeks after 9/11, you know, the Yankees are getting ready to start the playoffs, and I went out to, you know, to the ballpark, and I see this girl who was about 12, 13 years old out on the field, and I asked one of the media relations people, you know, who is that? And he said, it's Brielle Saracini. Her dad was a pilot of one of the planes that went into the World Trade Center, and that she had, you know, been going through a tough time. She reached out to Derek Jeter and the Yankees, and Derek called her and invited her to Yankee Stadium. And so she was there that day, and you know, the Yankee players were just absolutely, you know, hanging out with her. She's taking pictures. They're giving her all kinds of swag. And 10 years after the first, you know, on the 10th anniversary of 9/11, I called her. She was, you know, a student at Boston College. And she said that day was the greatest day of my life. You know, and she still had all the swag the Yankees gave her. Well, last night at Yankee Stadium, she and her boyfriend, who also, you know, lost his father in 9/11, were at Yankee Stadium reuniting with Derek Jeter, other Yankees from that team. And she threw out the first pitch. And, boy, I tell you what, it's emotional even to think about, you know, what she went through that time. And it was emotional to see her and get that opportunity to throw out the first pitch last night and represent all the, you know, the children of people who lost loved ones on 9/11.
2: Well said, Buster. And I think it's also amazing the relationships that have been developed and fostered in the years since 9/11 between, to your point, the children of those we lost as well as the prominent athletes in New York. And it was nice to see the Yankees and the Mets play on the 25th anniversary of 9/11 in the Big Apple. And that brings us to what's happening on the diamond. The Yankees, Buster, seem to be picking up some steam. Fourth straight victory last night. Three games back of the Rays. Certainly in the wild card hunt. Aaron Judge just returned. How would you currently assess the state of the Bronx Bombers?
1: Well, and since Aaron Judge has come back, you know, he looked a little rusty in the first couple games. Not a surprise. He hadn't played since May 31st, but it does seem like he's getting his timing back. And I think the Yankees are, look, at their best now with Judge back in the lineup, assuming he continues to improve his timing, I think their ceiling is higher than any other American League team. Tampa Bay is terrific. They, you know, the Junior Caminero, MVP candidate, hit his 40th home run last night. They have great starting pitching. But the Yankees, with their starting pitching, with Judge back in that lineup, which is, you know, deepened by the trades that they made at the deadline, that is a dangerous team. Here's the problem for the Yankees is that the way that the American League is, they're going to wind up having to play a first-round best-of-three wild card, very likely against the Red Sox in Yankee Stadium. They don't necessarily match up great with the Red Sox because Boston has a lot of excellent left-handed pitching, which has been somewhat of a weakness for the Yankees this year. So, you know, we'll see how Judge, and this is part of the reason why Judge's return just so important for this team.
0: He's Buster Olney, ESPN MLB senior writer. I'm Emmett Golden alongside Lance Meadow as Hammer and Emmett on ESPN Radio. And be sure to tune in to baseball later today as the Diamondbacks host the Texas Rangers. Presented by Progressive Insurance, coverage begins at 7:30 Eastern on ESPN Radio on the ESPN app. So, Buster, you know it's Gardo's all the time with me. So
1: I definitely knew you were going.
0: You know where I was going. And it's a big, big series coming up between Cleveland and Chicago. In the AL Central.
1: It's kind of amazing. Like, we're sitting here this morning, and the Guardians are now a half game behind the White Sox, who've been a great story all year, right? Team that lost 121 games 2 years ago, but they're kind of fading. They don't necessarily have a lot of pitching. And your Guardians

0: league if they have a big week ahead against the Chicago White Sox. Think about that.
1: Oh, I'm loving it. I'm loving it. You just made my Saturday morning, Buster. Thank you.
2: See, Buster, I was not allowed to ask you anything related to the Guardians. Emmett made that very clear. I have free reign over any other team in Major League Baseball, but I left that for him, and clearly he got the exact reaction he wanted. Unlike the Guardians and the White Sox, the Dodgers are up comfortably on the Padres, but the latest news out of L.A. is Shohei Ohtani going on the IL list for the first time with this biceps injury. What's the game plan, Buster, in terms of at least his short-term status, and how concerning is this as we're on the brink of the start of the postseason?
0: Yeah, first and foremost, Lance, I mean, pitching is done for 2026. He won't come back as a pitcher, and at this point, their best hope is that they could get him back to, you know, as best he can be as a hitter, and no one really knows what that's going to look like. Because he was regressing physically before the Dodgers finally made the decision to put him on the injured list. He had looked terrible. He was hitting under 200 basically since the middle of August. So they put him on the injured list. They're hoping that he'll be able to return and be in the lineup maybe in the last game of the regular season. But even if that's not possible, they'll have him in the lineup at the start of the playoffs. The big question is, what is he going to be like? You know, how effective can he be? I'd say this. I mean, his ability to make adjustments is so extraordinary. He knows his body as an athlete. It's possible he comes back and he can be a force, but we just don't know, which is why last night, you know, Kyle Tucker had his best day of the year as a Dodger. Grand slam home run, drove in 5 runs for them. He's been an absolute zero since signing signing up for the biggest annual salary in the history of baseball. And so if what we've seen in the second half has been better than the first half. They need him to step up in part because I think they just don't know what they're going to get out of Shohei.
1: And then, Buster, a couple teams have punched their tickets to the postseason. It looks like the Atlanta Braves are close to being that next one.
0: And that win over the Phillies last night, in which they came from behind in the ninth inning, the 10th inning, and then the 11th inning, they had a walk-off. That pretty much sealed the National League East. They're now 5 games ahead of the Phillies. They have 2 games left against Philadelphia in the series this weekend. But it looks like they're in good shape to win the National League East. And we'll see if they can catch the Dodgers for the number 2 seed in the National League and get a bye. I think one of the more interesting stories as we come down the stretch, Ha-Seong Kim was an absolute bust this year. $20 million signing. He was hitting .066 on August 15th. But Tim Hyers, their hitting coach, told me he's activated his hands a little bit more. And last night, he gets a game-tying hit in the 11th inning with 2 outs. He got a big hit the other day. A walk-off hit against the Dodgers a couple weeks ago. Man, it's fascinating, you know, to see the resilience of a player just having a disastrous year.
1: Yes, it is. Absolutely. Buster, thank you so much for joining us this morning. We always appreciate you making some time for us.
2: Thanks, Buster.
0: All right, Emmett. I'll be thinking of you, you know, with the Guardians here in the week ahead.
1: Hey, Gardos all the time. Just remember that. Gardos all the time. There he is, ladies and gentlemen. Buster Olney, ESPN MLB senior writer and the host of the Baseball Tonight podcast. 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I'm Emmett Golden. This is Hammer and Emmett. Coming up next, what have we learned through the first 2 games of the NFL season? That is straight ahead.
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5: This is Heisman Trophy winner Gino Toretta, and trust me, you do not want to miss this one. Number 12, Alabama hits the road for a Kentucky team looking to shock the SEC. Young gun Keelon Russell makes just his second career start at quarterback for the Tide. And across the sideline, first-year coach Will Stein makes his SEC debut. I'll be right here with Brett Dolan and Casey Jones calling it live on Touchdown Radio
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1: If someone says Caleb Williams MVP and the Bears are going to win the Super Bowl this year, I am not going to be someone who's like, you're overdoing it.
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3: We're two games into the NFL season. 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I'm Emmett Golden alongside Lance Meadow filling in for Aaron Goldhammer. We'll get back to our bingo. We're playing caller bingo today. We want to know, are you going to see a family member play college football or participate in the game in some way? 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And Football Sunday is presented by Gusto for a doubleheader as the Panthers host the Bears at 1, immediately following the Raiders and Dolphins at 4. Coverage begins at 12 p.m. Eastern on ESPN Radio. Let's go out to Connecticut and bring in Jim. Jim, are you going to see a family member play or participate? What are you doing this morning?
4: Well, I'm on my way to University of New Hampshire. My son is a sophomore there. He's a quality control coach. My daughter is a sophomore also. She's a cheerleader. So, I'm a high school football coach, so I play Friday nights. I get up at 4 o'clock in the morning and go up to New Hampshire whenever possible to see them play.
3: That is awesome. My question for you is, do you get, like, a deal on tuition since you have two kids going to the same school?
4: It helps out a little bit that they did well academically in high school. My daughter gets some money. My son gets a little bit. My brother is an assistant athletic director at University of New Hampshire, so helps us out with housing a little bit, this and that. But I actually have triplets, so those two are at University of New Hampshire. My other one is at home going to school closer to my house in New Jersey.
3: Wow, that is awesome. Well, Jim, thank you so much for calling us this morning. We appreciate it. And, man, triplets. Wow, that's impressive.
5: That is impressive. It's also impressive to have a sophomore in college on the coaching staff already.
3: Yes.
5: He's really being grouped. Well, listen, if dad is a coach, it's understandable that he's going to continue the family business, right? But, I mean, I can't think of a better start to be doing it simultaneously while you're getting a degree at school. So that is pretty neat.
3: Yeah, that's awesome because a lot of times it's like, I can't play anymore. I'm going to get into coaching. This young man was like, dad's a coach, I'm a coach. You know, that's what we're going to do. So that is awesome. Coming up next hour, we'll actually introduce a new caller bingo topic, but we got to talk about the NFL, Lance. We've seen two games so far. We saw the Seahawks and the Patriots, and then we saw the Rams and the 49ers in Australia. And my big takeaway from those two games is that no one's ready to play football. Nobody is ready. These are preseason games that count. I'm glad that at least the first one was really close. You know, the second one was kind of done before we know it. But when I watched it, I just looked and said, you could tell in the offseason guys not playing, in the preseason guys not playing, is definitely you see the effect in when the games start.
5: We go through this every single year, Emmett, and every coach is of the mindset, I'm not going to risk losing a starter to injury during the course of the preseason. I get it, but I think we now need to find some type of a middle ground where you've got to work them in. You can't simulate game action in practice, no matter how much you want to go up against your own schemes and your own units. It doesn't come close to what you'll then experience come week one. I think it also proved that week one continues to be unpredictable as well because of a product, to your point, with the bulk of the players not taking part in the preseason and they're not in midseason form. And you see a team like the Rams, right? All of the buzz, all of the buildup. Now, Aaron Donald, I know, didn't play, but the Niners made mashed potatoes out of their defense, which many expect to be one of the best units, if not the standard in the National Football League, and they couldn't stop the run, and the offense couldn't finish in the red zone. There were a plethora of errors. You want to blame it on Sean McVay pretty much flying in the day or two before. I don't know if I would make it that simplistic. It's not as if the Rams forgot how to play football, but clearly they didn't match wits with the physicality that the Niners brought to the table. Because remember, I'm at San Francisco struggled mightily running the football last season. And that, to me, was impressive that they actually looked the part of what we've seen in years prior in terms of pounding it and methodically moving up and down the field.
3: Chris Canty, host of Unsportsmanlike, was on USL, and he thought the travel had something to do with it.
6: Everybody, and I mean everybody, believed that the Rams were going to roll through the regular season and roll over every single opponent. They got pummeled. It was the lowest scoring output that they had in the 75 games that Matt Stafford had played quarterback for them. So there are reasons and there are excuses, and I feel like a lot of people will point to the excuse of the travel as a means of confirmation bias in dismissing what we saw yesterday, which is a 49ers team that was up for the challenge against the vaunted Rams.
3: Yeah, so it sounds like Canty goes, that sounds a little bit of an excuse. I think it's a reason. But I think it was just a terrible decision. Like, they didn't help themselves. There's no way you could ever believe, and they obviously they did. There's no way you could ever believe flying 17 hours, taking a nap, then playing a football game is a good idea, and that's essentially what they did.
5: Yeah, it was a head-scratching decision by Sean McVay. I'm with you, Emmett, but if you look at it, and I don't have the numbers in front of me in terms of the track record, but if you look at how teams have gone about their business in London and Germany, there are some teams, right, they'll fly in the day before and treat it as if it's a normal game in the States. And there's other teams that go out there a week in advance because they just want to get used to the scenario. And I understand Australia's a longer trip, but I'm sure we've had enough results where some teams have thrived flying in the day before, others have struggled. I don't know if there's enough to say one way is right versus one way is wrong. I don't think they helped themselves. I agree with you. But that, to me, is still too convenient to place it solely on that. The Rams had major issues just in terms of a level of execution. And these players are traveling left and right all year round. They go visit one another in the offseason to get together between the quarterback and the wide receiver. It's just, I'm not going to walk away and say it was simply because of the close proximity of the flight.
3: Now, in the very first game of the year, we saw the Seahawks beat the Patriots 13-10. Drake May, three interceptions in the game. Mike Golic, host of the Golics, said the Patriots might be taking a step back this year.
7: New England, Denver, and Chicago seem to be the three teams brought up that people thought were going to regress. The easy schedule that New England had last year, that certainly changes to a difficult schedule. They have the Steelers next, then they have Jacksonville, then they have the Bills. So their next three games are certainly some tough games, and you don't know if you're going to have A.J. Brown. We don't know the severity yet of the high ankle sprain, so we'll see how much time he's going to miss. So I think there were concerns already.
3: Yeah, and they, I'm not overreact to one game, guys, especially not the first game. But I could see, I don't think they're winning 13 games this year. Like, I still think they're a good football team. I don't expect a complete fall off. I still expect them to make the playoffs, get back to the Super Bowl, maybe not.
5: Their defense played very well. You hold the Seahawks to 13 points, Emmett. I'm not willing to dismiss that from the equation. I understand the offense wasn't impressive. That's fine. But remember, strength of schedule, okay, is based on the record of a year ago. Let's not forget about that. I understand Mike Golic was laying out who they're playing in the immediate future. I'll give you that. But strength of schedule, the reason why the Patriots have the toughest schedule is the cumulative effect, Emmett, of the season. I have no idea what some of these other teams are going to look like 5 weeks from now. And New England, they could still very well be a competitive team. And that, to me, would stabilize things. They're just not going to win maybe as many games within a touchdown, right, as they did last year. They weren't rumbling past the opposition. They were winning by that fine line. They were just finishing and executing. Clearly, Drake May was pressing the envelope and made some horrendous throws down the stretch, and that came back to bite them.
3: Yeah, yeah, it was a beautiful drive up to that point. It was a 15-play drive. They converted a 4th-and-9, a 3rd-and-1. And Lance, I was watching, I goes, oh, they're going to win it. They're going to win it. There's no question about this. But after the game, Drake May said, I just ran out of patience. And when I thought it was a great way of putting it, because you have to be patient to go on a 15-play drive. Like, it takes patience to do that. And all he needed to do was have one more play where he was patient. They kick a field goal, tie it, and who knows what happens.
5: Quarterbacks, they get that itchy finger, and they think they can fit it and squeeze it into a very small hole, and it does not work out that way. So I think that's a good perspective, in fairness, to Drake May in terms of summarizing the play. But you kick the field goal, you then force overtime, completely could change the dynamics and outlook of a season.
3: Yeah. Yeah, it is razor thin in the NFL. Yep. The margins are that small. But the Patriots are 0-1. The Rams, 0-1. You know, some people thought the Rams would go undefeated.
5: And the Dolphins of 1972 have the last laugh.
3: He's Lance Meadow. I'm Emmett Golden. This is Hammer and Emmett. Coming up next, Winnows with Zeno on ESPN Radio.
0: 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Malik Willis leads the Miami Dolphins into Las Vegas to face Kirk Cousins and the Raiders.
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8: Hello there. I'm Mark Robbins, and we have the first two playoff qualifiers for this season in Major League Baseball. In the American League, it's the Tampa Bay Rays getting in with a 3-1 Friday victory in Houston. And in the National League, well, just a little easier for the Brewers against the Reds.
9: And Garrett, a drive, deep center field. This one's back at the track. Gone! Garrett Mitchell goes big fly. It's the first Grand Slam of the year for the Brewers. 17-0 crew.
8: How about 20-0, the final? The call from WTMJ Milwaukee Brewers clinching that playoff spot. There's Major League Baseball coming up a little bit later on today here on ESPN Radio. It's the Rangers and the Diamondbacks from Arizona, and our coverage begins at 7:30 p.m. Eastern. Friday night at the U.S. Open, 8th seed Ben Shelton beats fellow American Francis Tiafoe in four sets. Advancing to the final on Sunday, he'll take on Alexander Zverev. Shelton trying to become the first American to win the Open and Grand Slam, any Grand Slam tournament, since Andy Roddick won the U.S. Open in 2003. The women's final today at the U.S. Open, 4 p.m. Eastern on ESPN. Aryna Sabalenka taking on Elena Rybakina. And we've got big day of college football. Schedule includes number one Ohio State taking on fourth-ranked Texas, 7:30 Eastern on ABC.
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1: I'm going to have to call you Aaron throughout the show because Aaron always calls you Emmett.
2: That's correct. So I have my counter ready, and I will be offended if you don't refer to me as Hammer in some capacity. Now, if I'm correct, though, not that I'm using any excuse to defend Hammer, but I believe you have a son named Lance. Is that correct?
1: I do.
2: Okay,
1: yes.
2: So he said that makes things a little bit more convoluted. I didn't understand the inner workings behind that. I would think that would remind him more of my first name.
1: We're going to have to figure that out because I typically, like, when I work with somebody the first time, I always have anxiety about, am I going to say their name wrong? Right? Because I've done it before. Right? I've done it before, and I hate doing that. When I say, I go, oh, Lance. Yeah, it's my son. Yeah, I'm going
2: to. There you go. Just think of the family.
1: Yeah, that's right.
2: Welcome me in with open arms.
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1: And we are getting you ready for some college football on a Saturday. 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I'm Emmett Golden alongside Aaron. 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
1: Time for us to bring in world-renowned author and bad takeologist, Mark Zeno. Zeno, what's going on, man?
5: I mean, you guys keep elevating my status. World-renowned? I mean, I'm barely renowned in my own house.
1: Right.
5: That's okay. I'll take it.
1: Hey, you know, we got to make it big. Someone once told me, if you don't make it big, who else is going to do it, right?
5: Yeah, exactly. There's a couple of responses I could have there, but none that are cleared to the FCC. So let's move it along.
1: Great call there. All right, let's make some money. Obviously, Ohio State, Texas is the big game of the day. What do you have your eye on in that game?
5: Look, I can't get off of Texas winning this game. I mean, if I go back to last year, right, in that 14-7 game, which, you know, Arch Manning played okay, and he wasn't terrible. I mean, remember, it was his first ever start, and he had to do it on the road at the Horseshoe, which is never an easy environment for anybody. But, you know, this is an Arch Manning that has gotten continually better as he's gone along. And you're looking at an Ohio State defense, guys, that had three people who were drafted inside the top 11, and seven people on the defense last year went to the NFL draft alone. So this is a completely different defense here. And I don't know that Ball State, you know, passes the smell test here of a good preparation for Arch Manning and the Texas offense and Wingo and everybody they have on that offense and all the playmakers that they have. Like, I just think this is a great revenge spot for Arch here. They're in Austin. They're home. I mean, it's going to be blistering hot there today. And this is a spot I don't really have a really technical handicap. My gut tells me Texas wins this thing. I mean, I would swallow the 1.5, or I just put it on the money line and take the Longhorns here to win it at home.
2: Mark, the other notable matchup today is Michigan-Oklahoma, and of course everybody's still reacting to how Michigan walked that fine line and somehow got a victory the other week. I guess the more important question is there an over-under in how many times there will be a clock reference on today's broadcast? I think that, to me, is far more intriguing than anything that actually occurs with respect to the game.
5: Yeah, I would tell you from the start of the pregame show for that game to the first 7.5 minutes of the first quarter, it's probably set at least 6.5 that they'll be talking about the clock. But, I mean, objectively, there is an overreaction in the line here, right? Like, there is not a way that if last week doesn't happen the way it goes down, that you're looking at Oklahoma as a 5.5-point road favorite inside the Big House, right? Like, that's just it. There is a wild overreaction, a recency bias in the line. That said, I'm not backing Michigan with your guys' money. Like, this is bad. Bryce Underwood may be terrible. And Kyle Whittingham, who seems to have escaped all blame for a lackluster game plan and a lackluster performance by his team, for me, I can't wrap my head around backing Michigan. I get all the reasons to back Michigan in this spot. I would not lay 5.5 on the road at Oklahoma because I don't necessarily trust their offense. But, guys, I mean, look, Kyle Whittingham came in late because of the Sherrone Moore stuff. Michigan may just not be good this year, and we're going to find out. I would tell you this much. It's a gut check game for Michigan. Like, you can lose this game, but you can't get embarrassed. And if you get embarrassed again at home in back-to-back weeks, one by Western Michigan and next time by Oklahoma, it's going to turn bad quick for those in Ann Arbor.
1: Mark, not necessarily game-specific, but I know I love the unders in the first two NFL games. You know, do you think it just kind of even switching to the NFL a little bit, do you think that trend continues tomorrow?
5: You know, there has been people who are trying to find studies on quarterbacks who didn't play in the preseason and a correlation to the under. And I'll send you this stuff there, Emmett, because I have it, so you can look at it with your own eyes. Mm-hmm. I don't know how much I believe it as a thing, but there is that idea that if your quarterback didn't play in the preseason, you're going to show up a little bit rusty. You're going to show up as if, you know, you don't have your best stuff. I think there is some value to that, but you have to take everything else into account too, right? I mean, you have to look at the fact, like, Patrick Mahomes didn't play in the preseason. Will he struggle on Monday night because he didn't play in the preseason, or because he's playing probably the best defense in the NFL in the Broncos? Like, which one is it? You know, like, I mean, there's a correlation, but there's not. So I would be curious about that. I would pick my spots more situationally versus opponent than I would necessarily about, you know, quarterbacks who did or didn't play in the preseason. But I get your point.
2: See, now, Mark, if you would have published that paper that you're going to send Emmett, I would have supported the world-renowned ranking and label. See, that would have not been a term used loosely.
5: I found it from somebody else online, so I can't take credit for it.
2: See, you shouldn't have revealed that, and I would have been more than happy adopting that label. But we'll let it slide here this time. Yeah, he's a very honest assessment today. I give him maybe kudos and bonus points for that. I want to, though, piggyback off of the NFL trend, because I think this is interesting, considering – Mark, earlier, Emmett and I were discussing the Rams' decision to fly to Australia 17 hours in advance. And you look at also, you brought up the caliber of the defense. But I guess my counter to that would be, we've seen defenses that are top five one season all of a sudden go right the opposite end of the spectrum the following season. The turnover rate in the NFL is unlike anything else. So how much stock and substance can you even put in a week one game based on the trends and the track record of how a team performed a year ago?
5: Well, look, there's a difference in putting stock in it from a, this is how I evaluate the team versus this is how I evaluate them in the betting sense, right?
2: Sure.
5: Like, I don't make any grand conclusions. Like, the overreaction to Drake May and the Patriots from their opener was something that, you know, we do every single year, and it's nauseating, right? Like, we spend the first 2 weeks of the NFL season overreacting to everything that we see, when in reality, everything is fool's gold in September. You really don't have any idea who you are, who's good and who's not good until we get to the middle of October. But from a betting standpoint, I think you can evaluate certain things as teams may struggle at the outset, and you can figure out when they're going to start to turn it around or if they're going to start to turn around and get better, and whether teams have real problems if you evaluate the right things and looking forward. Like, you know, again, I would question the Patriots' offensive line. I know they made the upgrades there. Didn't look like it in the fourth quarter of that game. Because Drake May was running for his life the entire fourth quarter. So that's something to evaluate, the quality of the offensive line. Are they going to face a team that has a good pass rush, and what's that going to look like? Now, does that mean over the course of 17 weeks, the Patriots won't be a playoff team? I'm not ready to make that statement. I'm not ready to go that far, right? Right? I just think it's too early to make that determination, especially given everybody else still has to play games yet before we figure that out. But in a betting world, some of that information matters, and you can follow it.
1: Now it's time for my favorite part of your segment, Zeno. It's the Winnows with Zeno DGN special of the week. What do you have for us?
5: Does anybody know where Sam Houston State is? Because the Sam Houston State Bearcats plus 13.5 are the DGN special of the week. Guys, I would even tell you they might be live for an upset here. So they are taking on Tulsa. Tulsa last week upset Oklahoma State for the second straight season. Last year, the Golden Hurricane, after beating Oklahoma State, dropped a home game to Tulane. Now they're out on the road, laying two touchdowns. Tulsa was actually outgained last week and was the benefactor of four turnovers, so probably not a game they would have easily won. The Bearcats, who played Troy last week, they outgained Troy in a tough three-point loss. But quarterback Brandon Locke threw for 335. I think he has similar success here. And if he does, the Sam Houston Bearcats, Bearcats with a K, guys, tied for the upset today.
1: Oh, wow. And when you ask, does anybody know where it's at? I don't. I've always assumed it was in Houston. Yeah.
5: No, it's not in Houston. No, I think it's closer to like Dallas and North Texas. It's up that way.
2: It's Huntsville, Texas is where it is located. Yes, well, we give a geography lesson here on Hammer and Emmett as well.
1: Hey, we wear many hats here on Hammer and Emmett. Zeno, thank you so much for joining us. We appreciate it. Let's get some money.
5: All right, boys. Good luck today.
1: There he is, Mark Zeno, the Hammer and Emmett Network gambling expert analyst, always joining us here on Hammer and Emmett. Lance,
2: world renowned, by the way.
1: World renowned.
2: You need to add. Yeah,
1: by the way.
2: Let's not forget about that.
1: World renowned, right? Thespian, you know, some people don't even know that. Like,
2: the labels are overwhelming.
1: Yes, yes. Zeno does it all. And coming up next, Lance, I've got no idea. No idea at all. But what I do know is the Wheel of Topics is straight ahead.
0: 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Both Arizona State and 10th-ranked Texas A&M are coming off dominating Week 1 wins. And they go head-to-head at Cal Field this weekend. 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

0: and tune in. I'm Emmett Golden alongside Lance Meadow filling in for Aaron Goldhammer. We're presented by Progressive Insurance. We will hit the wheel of topics coming up, but we're doing caller bingo. So we already checked the card of a bunch of people going to see a family member. Now, the next one, you feel like doing some cooking, Lance? Maybe some food, you know?
1: We could throw that in. Tailgating, yes. College right. football.
0: If you are cooking or prepping food as we speak, 888-SAY-ESPN. That's 888-729-3776. We're playing caller bingo. We're looking for people that are cooking or prepping food right now for tailgate as we play some caller bingo. So as we wait for your call, there's only one thing left to do.
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0: For people that aren't familiar with the Wheel of Topics, it's very simple. There's so many things going on in sports, we can't talk about all of them, at least not for a full segment, Lance. So we got a wheel full of topics. We spin it. The guys back at the ranch, at the mothership, they kick out the topic. We riff, and we move on. Are you ready for this, Lance?
1: I am ready.
0: All right,
1: I'm prepared.
0: Yeah, so you get to spin it first. You get to spin it first.
1: You're and it's always an honor for me to start off the festivities. All right, so here we go. Let's spin it around and get this party started.
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6: All right, Lance. Newly crowned NBA champion Jalen Brunson will be hosting Saturday Night Live when the new season begins later this month. The show has obviously featured so many sports tie-ins since its debut. Bill Russell, Deion Sanders, Derek Jeter, Charles Barkley, Manning, and so on and so forth. So, Lance, who has been your favorite guest appearance over the years on SNL?
1: Well, Barkley, I think, did a nice job, especially with the promos. I want to say Nirvana was on one of the episodes that he did, so that certainly stood out. I think, though, and call me biased, but, you know, Jordan did a pretty good job. I think he's got one of the most memorable segments in all of SNL history. So I don't know if anybody necessarily is going to conquer him, but keep in mind, and this is going to be the biggest challenge for Brunson. Just because you're a prominent athlete and you've handled yourself on the big stage does not mean you have acting or comedic chops. That is two different things. So I'm very anxious to see, not to say that he doesn't have a personality, but it's a little bit of a different animal that you have to control when you're on SNL. And I don't necessarily think it's the easiest transition for all.
0: Now, I have to admit, I'm not the biggest SNL fan. Like, I was more of, like, back when Eddie Murphy was part of it, like, back in the day. But Justin Timberlake comes to mind, because all I could think of is this song about a box, and we will leave it at that. That's what, we'll leave it at that. So that's my guess. If you know, you know.
1: No context needed, yes.
0: None needed. All right, I'm going to spin the wheel. Here we go. Let's see.
2: Oh, when the Spurs go marching in.
6: All right, you're going to help me out with the pronunciation of your guy's last name here. Mauricio
0: Pochettino.
6: Pochettino?
0: Pochettino.
6: What Emmett said. What Emmett said.
0: Yeah, Poch.
6: Well, he said.
1: Pronunciations for Josiah.
6: Mauricio said that Tottenham, Emmett's favorite soccer club.
0: That's right.
6: Should be awarded the Premier League title from the 16-17 campaign. Chelsea was the winner back then. They have since been charged by Premier League for historical breaches and competition rules. Fined 10.75 million euros. That equates to about 14.5 U.S. dollars back in March. So, Emmett, should your Spurs be awarded the Premier League title from 16-17?
0: So basically, just to kind of add some more context, Chelsea won the league. They're in trouble. And it's not the first time. This happened in Manchester City before, where they break some, basically, the salary cap rules, right? Financial fair play rules. So Mauricio comes out, says Spurs should have the title. And who am I to argue with one of the best managers in club history, in Mauricio Pochettino. Everybody loves Poch at Spurs. So, hey, listen, Tottenham almost got relegated last year. So I'll take a retroactive championship if I can get it.
1: It's one of the dumbest ideas in sports to go retroactively back in time, as if our eyes and our ears didn't consume anything that happened nearly a decade ago. I hate it in college sports. I can't get behind it in terms of soccer. I can get behind listening to Josiah attempt a pronunciation, though.
6: It's gonna be entertaining every time.
0: Yeah, I almost wish Ange Postecoglou was still their manager, because I'd love to hear Josiah Ange Postecoglou. Can you say
6: Ange Postecoglou?
1: Gesundheit.
0: Close. All right, their current manager is Roberto De Zerbi. You can say that, right?
6: Roberto De Zerbi.
0: There you go.
6: I almost said Roberto Deserti.
0: Right. It was close. All right, Lance, you're up next.
1: All right, here we go. My second time around the wheel.
0: Yep.
1: Spin it, Josiah.
2: Sneak a flask in.
6: All right. Will Stein, head coach of Kentucky football, he might have just given his fans permission to sneak in a flask at football games. Gervonta, let's hear it.
3: Sneak a flask in the game. Do whatever you got to do, right? Get your drinks ready. Sit in your chair, all right, and start cheering. Once you're done with the drink, go back in as fast as you can and come right back out.
6: So before, he wants to double down on the 65,000 fans in the stadium to be the loudest in the history of the world, and sneaking in a flask is part of that objective. Lance, you rocking with this energy from a head coach of a football program.
1: I just don't know if he's really thought this through. I think early on in the game, you'll have the effect. My concern is by the time the third and the fourth quarter rolls around,
0: good point.
1: Are you going to have as much stamina in terms of your fan base? Are they actually going to be alive and breathing at some point in the second half? That's the better question. So I think, like any good coach, you have to adapt and evolve and change your game plan. I don't think he's necessarily thought it through. It's intriguing for the first two quarters. I'm not sold that it will be an effective strategy come the third and the fourth quarter.
0: Yeah, I like the idea because, look, I know you want the fans charged up and ready to go. They got a big game against Alabama, so I'm with it. The problem is, like, is a flask going to last the whole game, to your point, Lance? Probably not, you know? It's probably first quarter. You know, maybe I'm just, you know, speaking for myself. But I don't know how long that would last. But, hey, whatever edge you could get, as we've learned, everything's fair in college football nowadays. All right, let's sneak one. Do we got one more on the wheel?
6: Let's sneak one more in.
0: All right, go ahead. We were spinning.
2: We're going to Disney World.
6: So WWE and the Walt Disney Company are interested in expanding their partnership a little bit here. We might see a move where we get WWE events at the Worldwide Sports Complex at the Walt Disney World Resort. Emmett, would you go to WWE-themed experience at Disney World?
0: Sure, why not? I just got to see Mickey put through a table. And Lance, you down for that?
1: Yeah, absolutely. Mickey, how about an elbow drop on Minnie, okay?
0: Ooh,
1: Let's spice things up. I'm with you.
0: Turn it up a notch. Coming up next, we'll go on campus. I'm Emmett Golden. He's Lance Meadow. It's Hammer and Emmett on ESPN Radio, and we're still looking for our bingo. If you're cooking or preparing food, hit us up. All of that is straight ahead.
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11: Yeah, unfortunate situation in Atlanta right now when you talk about the Atlanta Falcons and them as a football team. Coming into this season, you thought it was either going to be Tua Tagovailoa, your starting quarterback, or Michael Penix Jr. A lot of people thought at this juncture, coming back from his injury, that he would have been ready. But I would also say you can't tell someone when their body and their mental is going to be ready to play. You have to listen to them because they've been in their bodies for their entire lives. But for Tua, you know, going down with that oblique injury in practice, and there was one video out there, and watching that video, I said, man, that doesn't look good. And then you say to yourself, okay, well, who else is on this roster? You have Cooper Rush, who's a veteran quarterback, and most people remember Cooper Rush from his days with the Dallas Cowboys. But then you also have a very, very young quarterback in Jack Strand. So, you know, Kevin Stefanski and company and everyone else down there in Atlanta right now, they're trying to put pieces together to this puzzle that's right now scattered all over the world.
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1: Hello there. I'm Mark Robbins. How about the walk-off Friday in Major League Baseball? Atlanta with a big 6-5, 11-inning walk-off win over the Phillies. Atlanta now increasing its lead to 5 games over Philadelphia in the National League East. In the American League East, Tampa wants to win the division, but before that, they celebrate this.
2: A drive deep to left field, on its way, Caminero has just sent the Rays to the postseason for the first time in 3 years. The Tampa Bay Rays are the first team to clinch in 2026.
1: That call on 620 WDAE as the Rays are in the American League playoffs and now lead the Yankees by 3 games in the division. Elsewhere in the bigs, Atlanta, as we mentioned, with the win over Philadelphia. Phillies trail the Braves by 5 in the NL East, while the Dodgers in the West over the Marlins 6-2, LA winning its 8th straight. And there's Major League Baseball coming up later on today on ESPN Radio. Rangers and the D-backs from Arizona. Coverage begins here on ESPN Radio at 7:30 p.m. Eastern. Friday night at the U.S. Open, 8th seed Ben Shelton over fellow American Francis Tiafoe in 4 sets. To advance to the Open final Sunday, he'll take on Alexander Zverev. Then Shelton trying to be the first American to win the U.S. Open and any Grand Slam tournament since Andy Roddick won the Open in 2003 in the Women's Championship at the U.S. Open. Set for later today, 4 p.m. Eastern on ESPN. Aryna Sabalenka going for a 3rd straight. She'll take on Elena Rybakina.
3: Hey, it's Michelle Smallman, and coming up Monday, Patrick Mahomes is officially back and ready to quiet all the doubters. 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
6: 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I'm Emmett Golden alongside Lance Meadow. He's filling in for Aaron Goldhammer. 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And we start with our first game of the day.
5: Number 11, Oklahoma at Michigan.
6: We bring in Mark Keskashore. He'll be on the call. Kesty, how bad does Michigan need to bounce back from a win last week?
7: I think, Emmett, there's 107,000 really good reasons they need to bounce back. That's the attendance number at Michigan Stadium, which will have a bunch of Oklahoma people there. They've never been in this part of the country to play a game up here. And all eyes, all Michigan eyes on Bryce Underwood. And when you're trying to bounce back, fellas, you know, against this Oklahoma defense, that is not a great recipe.
8: I'm glad you brought up, Kesty, Bryce Underwood, because clearly the numbers did not jump off the page or on the field last week. But what do you make of this matchup with an Oklahoma defense that has been hit or miss, at least over the last few years?
7: This is a tough defense. Kelly Stauffer, my analyst earlier this week, called them the best college football team from pre-snap to post-snap. They will confuse you. And Bryce Underwood, outside of his scripted plays to start the season, that first series, has struggled diagnosing those defenses. So I don't know what changes from week one to week two. Maybe we see more of him as a running quarterback. You know, he's never run more than 9 times in a regular season game, so I would expect to see a little more run, maybe simplifying some packages for him. A big test for a guy who's never really faced this kind of adversity, one of the highest NIL packages, if not the highest in college football history, you know, facing some adversity, and Michigan more than fortunate to have a win in their column after last week.
6: Kesty, last one for you. Do you think Underwood could possibly be benched if it goes terribly wrong early in this game?
7: It's possible. Remember the name Tommy Carr. He's a freshman who grew up 8 miles from here. His brother CJ is the quarterback at Notre Dame. His grandfather, Lloyd Carr, of course, national championship winning head coach of Michigan in the late 90s. It would not be out of the realm with struggles on offense to see young freshman Tommy Carr in the game today.
6: He's Mark Keskashore. Kesty, thank you. You'll be on the call. Oklahoma, Michigan, we appreciate you joining us.
8: Thanks, Mark.
7: Got it, guys. Enjoy it.
6: All right, on to our second game.
5: Number 1, Ohio State at number 4, Texas.
6: We bring in Jake Trotter, covers college football for ESPN. Jake, who needs this win more, Ohio State or Texas?
9: Damn it, I think the pressure is on Sark in Texas. Ohio State has won 2 years in a row over the Longhorns. Ryan Day has the national championship. So this game is I think, a little bit bigger for Texas. You look at the rest of their schedule, they got a lot of tough games going forward, including Oklahoma up the road in Dallas in a few weeks. So it's a big game for Texas. But it's a big game for Ohio State, too, because they if Texas doesn't have the toughest schedule in the country, Ohio State maybe does. And the loser of this game, the margin for error is not going to be very big going forward.
8: Jake, we see this very often at this time of the year. In week one or week zero, you're not really tested. Texas plays Texas State, Ohio State, Ball State. Then all of a sudden, it could be a rude awakening when you go up against a ranked opponent. So I'll frame it this way. Who's in for the bigger surprise in your mind, Ohio State or Texas, given the caliber of the opponent today?
9: Tough question. I think this may be a little bit tougher for Ohio State for two reasons. Number one, it's in Austin. You know, last year they played in Columbus. It's a primetime game. Number two, the Buckeyes are lucky this game is in primetime because they're saying it's going to be 100 degrees in Austin. And I just came from Cleveland up the road from Columbus to fly down here. It's like 70 in Ohio right now. So the Buckeyes have not had this type of heat. You can't replicate it in Ohio. And you wonder if that's going to be a factor in this game. So I think for Ohio State, that's going to be a pretty big adjustment going from playing in, 70-degree weather to, potentially 100 at kickoff. And who knows how hot it's going to be down on the field. So it's going to be interesting to see how the Buckeyes adjust to that.
6: Hey, Jake, great stuff, man. We appreciate you joining us today.
8: Thanks, Jake.
9: All right, see you guys.
6: There he is, Jake Trotter, covers college football for ESPN, and then our third game.
5: Number 12, Alabama at Kentucky.
6: We bring in Ryan McGee, host of Marty and McGee. Ryan, we appreciate you joining us this morning. I heard fans are being encouraged to bring in flask. Have you seen any flask out there yet this morning?
10: Yeah, and what's interesting is I grew up I went to college in the 90s, right? And we used to have I remember we had the fake binoculars that weren't actually.

0: all the old school coaches, right? Johnny Majors and Pat Dye, these guys say, you win the games you're supposed to win. And then that puts you in a position to play in the big games. And for Alabama, with Kalen DeBoer, who I like very much, but they have struggled on the road against unranked opponents. And that's exactly where they are today. And we joke about the flasks. But, again, I grew up in the 90s. And Commonwealth Stadium in Kentucky was not a vicious environment. It's not a place that you would worry about crowd noise. Now it is. It's become a real the Stoops crowd built an amazing facility here with a really great crowd that expects to win football games. And so now you take a quarterback who's making his second ever start, and you put him into a hostile environment where the coach has specifically told everyone to get drunk at night. And I think it's a chance for Alabama to prove, okay, we can win a game that we're supposed to win, because quite honestly, they have struggled in these types of football games.
1: Ryan, what did you think of Keelan Russell's performance in week one? And do you think he's ready for the environment tonight?
0: We'll see. I think he is. I mean, I think the biggest difference now, from now, and when I say back in the day, I'm talking about even 10 years ago, is these guys are kind of built for these environments. And so they don't seem like they're going to be rattled. And the reality is there's no greater pressure in college football than being behind center for the Alabama Crimson Tide, because they're all spoiled rotten, right? They're just used to winning championships. And so if you can step in behind center at home, I think you can do it on the road. But I tell you, this crowd will know very quickly if they've gotten to him. And if they do, again, there's a lot of bourbon that's going to have a lot of people saying a lot of things that can rattle a teenager.
1: Ain't no doubt about that. Ryan, thank you so much for making some time for us. We appreciate it.
2: Thanks, Ryan.
0: Anytime, guys.
1: There he is, Ryan McGee from Marty and McGee on the SEC Network. He's down there in Kentucky. Keelan Russell, look, I like the way he looked last week. I was really impressed with the way he performed, but it was Eastern Carolina. You know, I think there's a lot of that with every team, not just him. You know, Ohio State, yeah, they blew out Ball State, like whatever. Texas, yeah, it was North Texas. So you can only play who's in front of you. And Keelan Russell looked good last week.
2: Well, that's why I look at it through this lens. If you're playing an inferior team and you beat them up, then you did your job. I'm not going to take away from the performance, but at the same time, it's no different when we were talking about the Ohio State-Texas matchup. It is a huge jump in terms of, once again, the caliber of the competition. So
1: right.
2: When a quarterback is throwing the ball up and down the field, you have to take into consideration the defensive backs, the pressure rate, and so forth. That's not going to be the same dynamics that are going to be in play for him today against a Kentucky team that is within the conference and clearly has a stronger recruiting class and so forth. So that's why you've got to see sometimes, Emmett, 2 to 3 games in a season, whether it's college football or the NFL, before you run away with these takes on teams, because there's just not enough information to dissect after 1 or 2 games in the early stages of the season.
1: Yeah, especially with young players.
2: Sure.
1: You know, it's a little different if a guy is a junior and, you know, he's coming off a Heisman candidacy where you go like, okay, I could expect, you know, I know what to expect from this guy. Young player early in his career, you definitely got to fill it out for sure. But so far, so good. A jam-packed day in college football, and this is the place to check it out for sure. He's Lance Meadow. I'm Emmett Golden. It's Hammer and Emmett on ESPN Radio. I do want to remind everyone to tune in for college football action as the Texas A&M Aggies host the Arizona State Sun Devils. 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
5: 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Jordan Love and the Pack have a golden receiver. The Vikes will try to conquer the field thanks to the explosive Justin Jefferson.
6: Deep right side for Jefferson. Caught! 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
8: 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Throws the first. What a play.
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0: 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Malik Willis leads the Miami Dolphins into Las Vegas to face Kirk Cousins and the Raiders.
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3: It's Hammer and Emmett on ESPN Radio, the ESPN app, Sirius XM Channel 80, and tune in. He's Lance Meadow, filling in for Aaron Goldhammer. I'm Emmett Golden. My name's in the title of the show, and we are presented by Progressive Insurance. Let's take a look at some NFL games. We've been talking a lot of college football for obvious reasons, but week one of the NFL, a full slate of games, is tomorrow. And let's start Cowboys-Giants. Lance, the Giants' new head coach in John Harbaugh. Cowboys, it's their turn to win the NFC East, right? At least the way that they've kind of alternated a few years ago with the Eagles. What are you expecting in this one?
4: Well, the big storyline is, can the Giants stop Dallas's run game? I think that's the biggest problem for Big Blue coming into this season. They traded away Dexter Lawrence to the Cincinnati Bengals. Now, in fairness, they were not stopping the run with him in the lineup, too, even though he did get hurt. But you don't have as much beef up front. And you know the Cowboys, although Tyler Smith is hurt, they're all-pro left guard. They're still bringing in somebody with experience in Bass, who's had plenty of starts over the course of his career. And you know Dallas is going to look to pound it. Plus, they want to open things up for C.D. Lamb and George Pickens, probably the best receiving duo in the NFL. So I think we're going to learn a lot about the state of the Giants' defense under their new defensive coordinator, Denard Wilson, and whether or not they can flip the script in a more respectable direction, because Jackson Dart, Emmett, is only in year two. And, by the way, he is now on his second offense in as many years, which is never usually a good recipe for young quarterbacks, as we've seen in recent and past history. So if you're the Giants, you do not want to put the onus on him this season with Malik Nabers coming off a significant knee injury and say, go out and score 35 points a game. I also don't think they're going to be capable of doing that, regardless of the fresh slate type of feel. They're going to have to be a vastly improved defense, and boy, they don't get any smooth sailing right here to start the season. You got to slow down one of the most prolific offenses in the NFL, and I don't see them falling off a cliff at all because there's continuity working in favor of the Cowboys.
3: Yeah, and the Cowboys actually spent some assets on their defense you know, this year, Caleb Downs being one of them, because that was their Achilles heel, right? They could score with anybody, but they had a difficult time stopping teams. So very interested to see what this new Cowboys defense looks like. And then, again, Jackson Dart and Scatabu, all those guys, very interested in seeing what they will do. I'm here in Cleveland. The Browns travel to Jacksonville to play the Jags. And Lance, I am, you talk about locked in on this, not just because I cover them and it's like my job or anything, not just because of that. I can't wait to see what Deshaun Watson does, because I have to say, I don't have high expectations, but they drafted some big-time playmakers. Casey Concepcion is going to be a force in the NFL, and Denzel Boston is going to be really good, too. You already have Quinshon Judkins in the backfield and Harold Fannin from last year's draft. So the Browns' new offensive line and their offense has playmakers. It's just, what are you going to get from the quarterback, a guy that's played in 19 games in a total of 4 years?
4: I'll also add, I really like Todd Monken as a coach. He's a great offensive mind, Emmett. So they're in good hands to take advantage of all the weaponry that you just laid out. But yeah, I mean, we don't need to necessarily put together a whole dissertation. It's relatively simplistic for Cleveland. You need stability under center. It's something that they have not had, in my opinion, since Baker Mayfield was healthy before he suffered the shoulder injury. So that's going to tell an awful lot. But on the same side, it's also intriguing to see what's going to go on with the Jaguars, coming off a very impressive season, Emmett, and now you're in year two with Trevor Lawrence and Liam Cohen, who did a really nice job developing Trevor Lawrence. You know, Lawrence had a breakout career year, but it's hard to duplicate that in the National Football League. Also, their defense was opportunistic. They had up there in terms of takeaways compared to the rest of the league. That's hard to repeat. Right. So I'm sold on the Jaguars. I like the personnel. I like the coach. But there were things and facets they relied on that, to me, are not necessarily a lock for this year.
3: Yeah, no, I agree with you on everything there. Let's go to a rival of the Browns and the Pittsburgh Steelers. They're interesting. But what's really interesting is their opponent, the Atlanta Falcons, as Kevin Stefanski, new head coach, Tua Tagovailoa. You're like, hey, he's getting a second chance, much like Kyler Murray. Seems like it's going much better for Kyler in just Minnesota than it is for Tua in the ATL. When Stefanski first got there and when Tua first agreed to go there, I thought this might be a team that could win the NFC South. Look, it's not a great division, right? But I figured maybe they could do it. They look like a mess right there. Cooper Rush is going to be their starter, their third string quarterback for today's game.
4: Now, Rush does have starting experience. He filled in for Dak Prescott over the course of a few seasons when Dak missed time in Dallas. So it is the third string quarterback, but you could do a lot worse than a third stringer in terms of experience. But yeah, this is not what Kevin Stefanski had plan-wise. He comes from Cleveland, which you just outlined. It was a revolving door. And he hasn't even played one game or coached one game, I should say, for the Falcons. And the door is continuing to spin. So I feel for him from that side of things. And Michael Penix, we knew, had the injury coming in from last season. This is a game where Cooper Rush, as experienced as he is, you're going up against a fierce Steelers defense, which may not score a boatload of points because Aaron Rodgers is on his last leg. But we know from previous history, Pittsburgh's the type of team, whether Mike Tomlin's the head coach or Mike McCarthy, Emmett, with that defense, they'll win ugly. They don't care. They'll win 13-7, and they're not going to apologize for it. And you know what? I don't blame them.
3: Yeah, and that's another storyline. McCarthy and Rodgers back together again. You know, how will they, kind of be able to see if they could get some of that magic back from Green Bay? There's another game going on, bunch of games tomorrow, Bills and Texans. I think it's going to be a really good – I feel like it's going to be a low-scoring game, though, because that Texans defense is awesome. And then you have Josh Allen with, maybe some new playmakers and stuff. This should be a really tight game.
4: Well, Josh Allen, he likes to spread the wealth, so I'm not too concerned about new faces or players that they lost from previous seasons, but you hit it right in the nose. Houston's defense has been the standard in the last few years, and that is because of their coaching staff. And also, they got guys that could get after the quarterback. They have a really good, stingy secondary. So it could be a game where, believe it or not, a defensive stop late, whether it's Allen or Stroud, who is due for a bounce-back campaign again, which seems to be something we've talked about since his rookie year. Which quarterback protects the ball, doesn't do what Drake May attempted to do in the New England-Seattle game. Don't be surprised if that's the deciding factor between both of these squads.
3: Yeah, I'm also surprised that the NFL put the Bills on the road for week one. They got that shiny new stadium, man. Come on. You had to open that up on week one. I'm very
4: surprised. As if there hasn't been enough buildup during the offseason for the stadium. Now we need to wait another week.
3: Yeah, and I want to hear more about the bad sight lines and stuff because I'm all about that on Twitter. And then finally, Packers and Vikings, NFC North divisional game. I'm really high on Kyler Murray. For whatever reason, I guess it's just because I trust Kevin O'Connell, that if you give him a quarterback that has some skill, he'll figure it out, which makes what happened to J.J. McCarthy being the third-string quarterback. This is a guy drafted 10th just 2 years ago, and now he's the third-stringer. Kyler Murray is the starter. I'm pretty high on the Vikings this year.
4: I'm with you. I actually think the Vikings, Emmett, are going to win the NFC North. That's how strongly I feel about this team. He has a quarterback that he has at least confidence in, who can also air it out and has got the big targets down the field in Justin Jefferson and Jordan Addison. I think they'll have a respectable run game. And let's not forget, Brian Flores is an excellent defensive coordinator.
3: Yeah.
4: And even when J.J. McCarthy was there in years past, the defense had been able to come through with some key game-changing plays. They have great balance. And remember, the Packers are without Jacobs because of the suspension or the exempt list, however you want to call it. So I like the Vikings to get off to a strong start with Murray at the controls. I'm with you.
3: Yeah, me too. And Justin Jefferson. I'm sure he's probably got a smile from ear to ear right now about having a new quarterback. He's Lance Meadow. I'm Emmett Golden. It's Hammer and Emmett. Coming up next, Texas, Ohio State. We'll get you ready.
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11: 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I mean, that bar is damn near in hell. 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
19: Hello there. I'm Mark Robbins. It's a college football Saturday with a ton of games, big ones throughout the country. The biggest on paper, number one Ohio State at fourth-ranked Texas. Buckeyes won the matchup last season in Columbus. Of course, now they're going to play in Austin. But ESPN college football analyst Trevor Maddich believes in the old adage, defense travels. And Ohio State's defense is run by Matt Patricia, who Trevor says is going to be a big problem once again for Texas quarterback Arch Manning.
21: Patricia's defensive scheme is extremely multiple. He'll have three, four, even five defensive linemen sometimes. He will fake pressure. He will simulate pressure before the snap all the time, but not actually blitz very much. So he gives the quarterback a whole lot to worry about before the snap and then a completely different read after the snap. And that's really a big reason why Arch kind of short-circuited last year.
19: That's Trevor Maddich earlier on ESPN Radio on the Amber and Ian Show. Texas and Ohio State kicking off 7:30 Eastern on ABC and the ESPN app. College football right here on ESPN Radio coming up. Arizona State at number 10, Texas A&M. Also at the same time, 11th-ranked Oklahoma at Michigan. Coverage beginning for both games at 11:30 a.m. And after that, it's Major League Baseball on ESPN Radio. The Texas Rangers in Arizona take on the Diamondbacks, 7:30 p.m. Eastern. That's when the coverage begins here on ESPN Radio.
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2: They say everything's bigger in Texas. 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I'm Emmett Golden alongside Lance Meadow filling in for Aaron Goldhammer. We are presented by Progressive Insurance, and the college football campus tour is in Aggieland as Arizona State takes on Texas A&M starting at 10 a.m. Eastern. Excuse me. That is today. Jonathan Zaslow and Amber Wilson will be there and host right from the Clayton Williams Jr. Alumni Center next to Kyle Field. They'll be joined by Hall of Famers R.C. Slocum, Jacob Green, and former standout Dat Nguyen and Kellen Mond as well. Catch the show right here and see how you can see the show on Instagram Live as well on ESPN Radio. Handle to experience the fever that Aggie football is. Campus Tour takes you right up to the broadcast between Arizona State and Texas A&M. It all starts at 10 a.m. Eastern on ESPN Radio, the ESPN app, Sirius XM Channel 80, and Instagram Live. So, Lance, they have that covered. We have Ohio State, Texas covered. Both teams 1-0. Both teams had a warm-up game. You know, the preseason, if you will, that counts. 1-4. What are you expecting from this matchup today?
3: They had a paid-for warm-up game, just to add further context, meaning welcome to our backyard as we beat you up by 40 points and gear up for a much bigger showdown the following week. Well, the last two matchups, Emmett, and this is the third consecutive year, interestingly, that these teams are meeting. You had in 2024 the college football playoff semifinal. Ohio State beat Texas 28-14. And then last season, it was a lower-scoring affair. Texas, remember, starting out number one and then losing in Columbus 14-7. So we have not had lopsided affairs over the last 2 years between these teams. And I would not expect anything different in terms of how this plays out. I am expecting a competitive game. Mm-hmm. I think you've got Arch Manning, a lot more experience under his belt. Clearly a huge game in terms of his outlook and potential claiming of a Heisman Trophy to make that start, I think, is critical today. When it comes to the Heisman, we've got a long way to go, but I think the voters are going to look back and they're going to say, how did you fare on the big stage?
2: Yeah.
3: With an opportunity to tell the nation that you are not just legit, but your team as well. So this is a huge implication game-wise for the Longhorns from many different angles. They have so much more to gain than Ohio State. Not to say that it won't be costly, but I would argue, Emmett, ever since the playoff field expanded, the good news is it's not one and done, right? You can't say you lose a game in week two and your year is over. It used to be like that.
2: Oh, yeah.
3: Right?
2: Yeah.
3: If Ohio State lost to Texas today, an 8-team field, a 4-team field, it's over. You're not going to recover, no matter how good you are in conference play. So that's not the case. But from an individual standpoint, from a team outlook standpoint, Texas has so much to gain, whether they win by three or whether they win by seven today. I don't think that necessarily carries so much weight. It's just finding a way to get that W.
2: Yeah, there was a time when whoever lost, to your point, whoever lost this game, their national championship aspirations would all be anything but dead just about, unless everybody else in front of them. Now, this isn't even a bold take or a wild take. Whoever loses this game will still make the college football playoff. Unless things go terribly wrong, which I don't expect them, either team to lose more than two games this year. You know, I'd be shocked if that happened. And then I think of the great matchup at quarterback, where obviously Arch Manning is the guy whose name is on the marquee. Everybody is Manning, right? Everybody knows him. That's football royalty, quarterback royalty. In football, Julian Sayin ain't too bad either. I don't know if people have noticed or not. He may not have the size of a prototypical, you know, NFL quarterback, but he is extremely accurate. And, you know, there's playmakers all over the place at Ohio State, Texas as well. Like, this is what we call a fair one, right, where there are top-level players on both sides. Maybe Ohio State has two Heisman Trophy candidates because Jeremiah Smith, arguably the best player in college football. Last week he had 8 receptions for 151 yards, 2 touchdowns and a half. You know, that was the type of numbers that they were putting up. So in the battle of the offenses, actually kind of like Ohio State's offense in this one.
3: They're explosive. I think they've been like that pretty much on an annual basis. It's clockwork. So if they do go elsewhere, it would be probably one of the most surprising developments in college football this season. And again, I'm not going based on what I saw against Ball State. I'm going based on recent track record and the fact that you've got good chemistry, too, between the signal caller and the receiver, as you mentioned. And pretty much the Heisman Trophy has been either a wide receiver or a quarterback for the last decade plus. So I think it bodes well for the two of them. They could take the top off the ball. And that's why I'll go back to actually what we were talking about on the NFL side. And if you remember when we were previewing the Bills-Texans, both of us felt, okay, that could be a higher scoring game, which is when defense actually enters the equation. It could come down to Texas or Ohio State, which secondary can get a pass deflected down the field, right? Mm-hmm. Who can get a ball batted down at the line of scrimmage or a sack late in this game to buy themselves an extra possession? Don't be surprised if that ultimately is the deciding factor, because we get so consumed, Emmett, in quarterback dialogue and offensive weaponry, it's easy to dismiss both of these defenses because we think it's just going to be a video game-esque football game.
2: Right. That is a great point. Top five matchup here is Ohio State ranked number 1, Texas number 4. Georgia is at 2, Notre Dame ranked 3rd, and then Indiana filling out the top 5. If Texas beats Ohio State, how high do you think they jump in that top 5?
3: I think if they knock off the Buckeyes, don't be surprised if they start scratching the surface of 2 or 1. It's a big game. I mean, this is when you talk about games you must watch today. It's Ohio State, Texas, and it's Michigan, Oklahoma. And that other game doesn't have a pair of ranked opponents like this one does. Yeah. This is the game. This is the one that everybody, no matter whether you're an Ohio State or a Texas fan, you have every reason to tune in. So if you knock off a fellow top 5 ranked team, how does that not justify moving into the number 2 or number 1 territory? I don't think that is a stretch at all, Evan.
2: Yeah, I actually think Texas jumps. If they beat Ohio State by 10 or more, I think they're the number 1 team in the country. I think they jump up to 1. Now, if they win on a last-second field goal, or win in a missed field goal from Ohio State, I think they go up, but I don't think they get to number 1. And I don't think Ohio State falls far if they lose by a field goal, 1 point or something like that. Now, Ohio State might drop down to 5 or 6 if they lose by double digits, but I don't expect that. I think it's going to be such a close game that there'll be a little bit of a change, because even if Texas loses, maybe they go from 4 to 5. I don't see them dropping that far.
3: It all depends on, as you outlined, how competitive this game is. I'm not a big fan of brownie points because I love the NFL setup, and I know I'm talking about a different land right now. In the NFL, it's win or lose. We don't care whether you win by 10, you win by 3. In college football, there's stylistic points, which I don't love because at the end of the day, the end result is really all that should matter, but context and imbalanced scheduling force us to have these conversations. So if it's a close game, it will help both teams because the loser won't take a nosedive and the winner will move up slightly or make a jump to perhaps number 1. But if you start talking about 10 points or more, that's when then all of a sudden it comes back to bite you and haunt you, even though we're only 2 to 3 games into the season.
2: He's Lance Meadow. I'm Emmett Golden. It's Hammer and Emmett. Coming up next, we'll take a look at the top quarterbacks in college football and see what they did last week. Where do we have them ranked? All that coming up next is Hammer and Emmett on ESPN Radio.
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0: The eyes of Texas, fixed on a vision unseen on home turf in more than 75 years. The Longhorns taking down number one. And here come the Buckeyes rolling into the 40 acres. The top team in the land, ready to show them Ohio's here. This is also a day when these two pull off a rival swap. Michigan hosts Oklahoma, four of the six winningest teams in the sport in Austin and Ann Arbor. Big Ten, SEC, September supremacy at stake. So bang that big drum, Big Bertha, for more games like this. Because horns up, and they'll light the tower orange the way Bevo likes it. But horns down, and the Big Ten flexes again. And around here, they like to say, keep Austin weird. With this crowd and this morning, if this is weird, let's get weird.
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2: Nobody gets you ready like Reese Davis does on College Game Day. College Game Day live in Austin, Texas, airing on ESPN as we speak. That fired me up when he said, "In the Buckeyes come rolling in." Full disclosure, I'm an Ohio State fan. My wife went there, and I didn't. I spent a lot of time hanging out with her at Ohio State. So that's where my allegiances fall.
3: Guilty by association.
2: Yes, yes. He's Lance Meadow. I'm Emmett Golden. It's Hammer and Emmett on ESPN Radio, the ESPN app, SiriusXM Channel 80, and tune in. I want to let everybody know that the ESPN Radio College Campus Tour is powered by Bloom Energy, and it is heading to College Station for week two of the college football action as ASU takes on Texas A&M. 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So we've been talking a lot about Ohio State, Michigan for obvious reasons. It's the biggest, It's the biggest game this week. And we know that you got two quarterbacks in Julian Sain, and also in Arch Manning. What if you think, which quarterbacks, and not between those two, just of anybody, kind of stood out to you the most through the first week of the college football season?
3: Well, I'm going to bring up some names that are familiar, Emmett, to, I think, most of the diehards in college football. I'll start with Dante Moore of Oregon. Now, he came back. Now, again, you have to look at who they're playing. Now, they didn't play Ball State. It was Boise State. But Oregon put up an offensive clinic, as I think most have been used to seeing. So I think that bodes very well for his outlook, as well as the Ducks' offense this season. And then I think the other quarterback worth highlighting is Trinidad Chambliss, from Ole Miss, who had another strong performance. And that was a back-and-forth game with Louisville, and they wound up winning by 3 points. But he also, I think, was as advertised. So those are the other two quarterbacks. And both of them I put under the umbrella of Heisman Trophy candidates. That's not crazy at all, in addition to Sain and Manning. But there's a deep cluster of signal callers entering this year's college football slate. And even though we are enamored with the two big names that we've been focusing on, I would not be surprised if two or three others easily throw their name in their hat, especially if they continue this strong play.
2: Yeah, Dante Moore was the guy for me, and his numbers, I was going to say he didn't put up crazy numbers, but 378 and three touchdowns isn't too bad, you know, to say the least. No, but the reason it stood out most to me, he was in a ball game. And, you know, Boise State plays those guys tough. He doesn't play defense, you know, so he didn't have anything to do with that side of the ball. But he had to make plays to win a game or not. There are a lot of other quarterbacks who got some big-time numbers where the game was over in the first quarter. I don't know what to make of Mensah out in Miami, because even – Was it last night or the night before? He put up some more crazy numbers with Malachi Toney, who was just running all over the place. Last week, Mensah threw for 401 yards. He was 27 of 30 with five touchdowns. So his numbers are gigantic, and I don't want to take credit away from him. I'm a little hesitant because of who they played the first 2 weeks of the season.
3: Well, again, context matters. It matters in every facet of life, not just necessarily in sports. So that's why you can't crown a team for Big win that does not come against a top-ranked opponent. But then again, I think it goes back to what we were talking about earlier, where I think you phrased it, Emmett, you play who's on your schedule.
2: Yeah.
3: Right? I'm not going to punish a team or a quarterback. They have no control over those things. If the quarterback, if Mensah, if he lays out 2 years prior who Miami's going to play and when they're going to play, all right, I'll put the blame on his shoulders. He goes out there and he plays the first two opponents and he looks the part. And it's a pretty damn impressive resume and ratio when you have 8 touchdowns to no interceptions over the course of your first 2 games, no matter who you're playing. Because ball security, when it comes to any quarterback, is of utmost importance. So I'm with you. I understand the jury is still out. You want to see him go up against teams within the conference, and that is going to come.
2: Right.
3: But he took advantage of the teams they should beat up on, and he passed that test with flying colors.
2: And when the numbers matter, these are the games you got to pad the stats. You know,
3: of course.
2: And everybody has those games, you know, not just him. So he did, to your point, he did what he had to do. Arch Manning, Julian Sane, big time matchup today down in Austin, Texas. Let's hear from Steve Sarkisian, Texas head coach. He talked about the difference between the two quarterbacks today.
4: You know, I just think you see the level of confidence that both guys are playing with. I think what you notice is the presence in the pocket. I think you notice their confidence to use their legs. You saw Julian do it last week. He tucked it and scored a touchdown. I just think the confidence both guys deliver the ball with accuracy. You can see the trust and timing. And so pretty drastic difference, you know, of the two players now the second time around going up against one another. So it should be pretty high-level quarterback play Saturday.
2: And that's what we're looking for, you know, in a huge game, is to see guys whose name is on the front of the marquee to show up and perform.
3: And that's why I think if you assess both of our takeaways, we are expecting the quarterbacks to deliver, and it being a pretty high-scoring affair, or at least a back-and-forth game where there's ebbs and flows, and it's not one of those situations where a team jumps out to a 2 or a 3 touchdown lead. But I think Sarkisian hit it right on the nose. And this is also what NFL teams are monitoring too, Emmett. You want to draft a quarterback that has multiple years of starting experience in college. There's no coincidence that when players enter the pro ranks, usually the ones that thrive are not a player like Anthony Richardson. And I don't mean to throw him under the bus, but remember, he barely had a cup of coffee in Florida, and I'm not stunned that he's no longer the guy under center. So Sane and Manning, it's not as if that they're going mano a mano today. They're also building up the strength of when they do get ready to go to the NFL, that they're battle-tested. I just don't think there's enough of that across the board evenly at this position.
2: Let's hear from Trevor Maddich, ESPN college football analyst, was on Amber and Ian, and he said, here's the big question about Arch today.
5: Patricia's defensive scheme is extremely multiple. He'll have 3, 4, even 5 defensive linemen sometimes. He will fake pressure. He will simulate pressure before the snap all the time, but not actually blitz very much. So he gives the quarterback a whole lot to worry about before the snap, and then a completely different read after the snap. And that's really a big reason why Arch kind of short-circuited last year.
2: Yeah, Matt Patricia is the Ohio State defensive coordinator, and, you know, it did a good job. It has done a good job since he got to Ohio State. On the flip side of that coin, Lance, I'm thinking about the way that Texas has defended Jeremiah Smith. And Jeremiah Smith is arguably the best player in college football. Malachi Toney might disagree of Miami, but they're both right there. You know, they triple cover Jeremiah Smith almost at all times, you know, and it has kind of neutralized him a little bit. You know, do you think that Ohio State can still put up points if the 100% of the attention is on Jeremiah Smith?
3: Well, I would say, Emmett, if they can't, then something is very wrong with the dynamics of that team. Because if you just do basic math, if you're going to triple team a star wide receiver, somebody is going to be open
2: in
3: other facets of the field, right? If you can't dump it off in the flat or you can't get an alley over the middle, I would say something's wrong in just basic football fundamentals before we even delve in to these two teams. So I don't think that would be a bad thing at all for Ohio State, but the point is well taken. Matt Patricia is an NFL mind. He was a head coach, a defensive coordinator, and you look at Manning's performance last year, he only completed 56% of his passes. Emmett, that number has to skyrocket today if Texas is going to win this game.
2: Oh, without question. You're going to have to be 70 or close to
3: at
2: it.
3: Minimum.
2: That's for sure. Yeah, or very close to it. Only completing half your passes is not going to get it done against a team like Ohio State. And even, you know, I think Arch is going to get drafted high regardless, you know, but if he definitely wants to be that number one overall pick, you got to be in the 70s. If you're a college quarterback, your completion percentage has to be at least 70% if you want to go number one overall, but he'll still be drafted high. He's Lance Meadow. I'm Emmett Golden. This is Hammer and Emmett. Coming up next, we talk to Jonathan Zaslow from the Campus Tour.
1: 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After a controversial Week 1 win, Michigan welcomes the 11th-ranked Oklahoma Sooners.
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0: This is SportsCenter.
1: Hello there. I'm Mark Robbins. Ben Shelton has earned his first Grand Slam of final appearance in front of the home fans at the U.S. Open. Shelton beat fellow American Francis Tiafoe Friday night in four sets and now prepares for Alexander Zverev Sunday. And in that preparation, Shelton acknowledges he's going to need a little extra help.
2: I'm going to need you guys on Sunday to bring the energy. I'm going for it here. I'm going to leave it all on the court. I hope you guys come and back me. Let's do this for the USA.
1: That's Ben Shelton trying to become the first American to win the men's title at the U.S. Open since Andy Roddick in 2003. U.S. Open will hold its women's title match. Arina Sabalenka going for a third straight against Elena Rybakina, 4 p.m. Eastern for that match on ESPN and the ESPN app. Major League Baseball Friday, a couple of playoff spots earned. In the National League, Milwaukee pounds Cincinnati 20-0 to get a spot in the National League. The Brewers lead the Cubs by 10 games in the NL Central. American League, Tampa Bay over Houston 3-1 to get at least a wild card spot. Rays lead the Yankees by 3 in the AL East. Yanks stay close, beating the Mets on the 25th anniversary of 9/11. Yankee superstar Aaron Judge on what it means and to be playing and who he and his teammates are representing and playing for.
3: And about the heroes and the ones that, you know, they get a chance to come home and see their families and get a chance to be a part of that.
1: That's Yankee superstar Aaron Judge.
4: Hey, it's Golic. 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

0: of insurance. Time to bring in Jonathan Zaslow. He, Amber Wilson, will be on the campus tour. They are out in the great state of Texas, if I'm not mistaken. Is that correct, Zach?
1: College Station, guys. It is my first time. It's our first time, me and Amber Wilson. We are in College Station. We have Texas A&M and Arizona State today. It's not the easiest to get here to College Station, but we are here. We are ready to go.
0: So what made it difficult? How hard was it to get?
1: Oh, it's just, you know, like it's a small airport, and you know, flights are limited, of course, and it's just you can't fly in whenever you want, and you know, we're talking layovers, which is not a big deal. You know, I'm just saying it takes a little while to get here, is all, but we are here.
2: But Zaz, I would think with your status, they'd lay out the red carpet and the limos and make the trip at least a little bit more easier and comfortable.
1: I know. That's what I'm saying. Yeah. You know, I know. I did not have the first class ticket. Sometimes I get first class. I don't always know when I'm going to have first class, you know, but I showed up and I did not have the first class this time around. That's okay. But luckily, Amber and I were both on the same flight together, so that did make things easier.
0: Okay, at least you had travel money.
2: Yeah, you both digested it.
1: Yeah. Yes. Yeah.
2: Well, we just want the audience to know the struggle is real.
1: I know. That's what I'm saying.
2: And Amber Wilson. And our thoughts and our prayers will continue to be with the
1: team. Hashtag blessed, guys.
2: Yes,
1: don't forget.
2: 100%.
0: There you go. No doubt. No doubt. Zaz, Texas A&M, to understate it greatly, big favorites in this one. What are you expecting from this matchup today?
1: I think the line's weird. You know, Texas A&M is a 2-touchdown favorite. I think this game's going to be a lot closer than I guess Vegas believes. I think we got a fun one here. You know, both these teams are coming off of cakewalk opening games, and you had big-time performances from both quarterbacks, predictably. It's a Texas A&M team that, you know, we're learning the atmosphere here. Kyle Field at College Station is expected to be pretty phenomenal. They got this a red, white, and blue out today, and they're going to be, you know, commemorating 25 years, 9/11. The red, white, and blue out started that year 25 years ago. So this is something that's important to everybody here. So it's going to be a charged up atmosphere. You know, they call it the 12th man. This is going to be a fun building here today.
2: There is another big game going on in the state of Texas, and that, of course, is in Austin today with Ohio State and Texas colliding. Zaz, Emmett and I were talking earlier about, you know, who has more at stake in a game like this, especially between a pair of top four ranked teams. Who has more to gain? Who has more to lose? How would you assess that contest in terms of Texas versus Ohio State, and who can walk away with a W and capitalize better, whether it be in the short term or the long term?
1: Yeah, I think the easy answer is Texas really needs this one. These are two teams that will now have played a lot over the last few years. You go back to the 24 college football playoff, the first 12-team college football playoff, and in the semifinal, it was Ohio State's a 28-14 winner. You had the late pick six, which sewed up a game that Ohio State really controlled for most of the night, and we know Ohio State goes on and they win the national championship. And then, last year, very first game of the season, right out the bat, you know, you got Arch Manning and all the hype in Columbus, and Ohio State wins that one 14-7 in a game, again, largely that Ohio State dominated, and a really poor performance from Arch Manning. And now we meet again, except this time the game is in Austin. So Ohio State has really dominated this short stretch with the Longhorns. So from that sense, I think Texas, you really need this game. And also, Steve Sarkisian can really use a statement win. And Arch Manning, for that matter, can really use a statement win.
0: He's Jonathan Zaslow. I'm Emmett Golden alongside Lance Meadow. It's Hammer and Emmett on ESPN Radio. Those are two of the biggest quarterbacks and names in quarterbacking in college football. Of all the quarterbacks in college football, anybody stand out to you in week one?
1: Well, I saw Darian Mensah, Miami Hurricanes quarterback, is now currently the odds-on Heisman favorite, which is awesome. You guys know I'm based out of Miami, so I love the Hurricanes. And the Hurricanes have two Heisman candidates, if we're being serious here, okay? Because Malachi Toney deserves all the attention as well. But the fact after, you know, just a couple of games, you have just monster numbers from the new Miami quarterback, Mensah, who looks fantastic in this Canes offense. The Canes look like a juggernaut. I know they haven't played anybody yet, Stanford and FAMU, but I know what I'm watching, and that's a team that is going to just be incredible offensively all season. So Darian Mensah, I was surprised that he shot up the Heisman odds this quick, but it's obviously something to keep an eye on. He's got a real shot, it seems.
2: Who else, Zaz, do you think could be in the mix for the Heisman? I know it's very early, and let's maybe remove Manning and Saiyan, who we were talking about earlier. What about like a Dante Moore, yeah, or Trinidad Chambliss? I mean, what do you think of their chances going up against Mensah in this conversation?
1: Yeah, Dante Moore would be the guy that I would say. And look, Julian Saiyan as well. Now that has to come with an Ohio.

0: let you go. You talked about how difficult to travel was. Did you get to watch wrestling?
1: Oh, you know what? I didn't. Man, this is a huge wrestling weekend, actually. They're in Mexico City, WWE. I did not watch SmackDown last night, but I saw Sami Zayn, new champion. Yeah. I saw that. I saw the clip. So I will watch it tomorrow when I get home. And then Triple Mania tomorrow night. I'm into that as well. You know about that El Grande Americano? Come on.
0: Oh, yeah. Oh, yeah. Now, oh, actually, I forgot. I do have one more. Who you picking, the Aggies or the Sun Devils?
1: No. You can't trick a trickster. All right. Everybody knows, man. I will give my pick at the end of college football campus tour in a couple of hours from now. I mean, there's going to be a sea of people here in front of me. Obviously, you would expect it to be mostly Texas A&M. But if I feel like picking Arizona State, I'll do it right in front of your face. You can't be scared. So that'll happen in a couple of hours. I'll let everybody know.
0: No hints. Can we get a hint?
1: Yeah, I mean, it's gonna be one of the teams here. That's who I pick, you know? I'm going to pick them.
0: There he is, Jonathan Zaslow. Zaz, we appreciate you joining us.
1: Thanks, all right, Zaz. Guys. See
0: you. There you go. Jonathan Zaslow. Amber Wilson will follow us here on Hammer and Emmett with the campus tour. Be sure to check them out. That I try to get Zaz every week, Lance. He never tells me what he's going to pick. And I'm like, hey, give the people what they want. But no, he stands on that. He never tips his hand.
2: He's a man of principle, or he's at least consistent in terms of his approach. I'm just glad that he clarified that he is going to pick one of those two teams and that there won't be a surprising development that we should anticipate.
0: Although, you really want to throw everybody a curveball, just pick a different game. You know, just be like, you know what, I'm taking Yale today, you know, in this, and everybody be like, whoa, I didn't see that coming. So, you know, that's a curveball Zaz wants to throw in.
2: Unfortunately, the Ivy League slate doesn't start until another week. So he'd be premature if I roll with your random example. He'd be really way out of the gates if he was picking the Yale Bulldogs. They still got another week of practice.
0: I have no idea what the schedule for the Ivy League is.
2: I expected more out of you, Emmett, especially since you're co-hosting with somebody that calls Ivy League football. I expected a little bit more due diligence out of you. Yeah. This is the first disappointing development of Hammer and Emmett today.
0: I can't break down the Ivy League. I can't. The closest I've gotten to the Ivy League was interviewing Andrew Berry yesterday on my show in Cleveland. That's about as close as I'm ever going to get as well. He's Lance Meadow. I'm Emmett Golden. It's Hammer and Emmett on ESPN Radio. Coming up next, we will not celebrate people who were right. We won't celebrate good points. Nothing but the crust. Worst take of the week is straight ahead.
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4: Kevin Harlan here from Westwood One. 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The Broncos won the AFC West last season, but the Chiefs have added Super Bowl MVP Kenneth Walker to the backfield. 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
8: Hey, it's Evan Cohen. 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
5: Amber and Ian.
6: We've seen Baker at other stops, and it ain't always pretty. And it's been mostly pretty in Tampa. I recognize the Bucs aren't in position right now to win a Super Bowl, but that's all the more reason, really, that the Bucs needed to retain Baker's services. I mean, we know these negotiations have two sides of the story. And where was Baker going to go? Sure, where the hell were the Bucs going to go and find a quarterback that's so much better than Baker Mayfield?
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6: Worst.
0: And again, for people that aren't familiar, this is where we celebrate the worst of the worst. 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Here on Worst Take of the Week, Lance, we like the bad stuff, the negative. And let's start with Clay Matthews. Dropped some jaws when people saw him in the insane transformation pics. Now he's setting the record straight. Tells us he didn't have work done. It was all an ad for Caesars Sportsbook. Is this fair or foul, Lance?
7: Well, he's basically hiding behind technology, AI. Yeah, I mean, it's a little weak, I would say, in terms of his attempt. He's getting used to the whole broadcasting world, so I'll give him some leeway, but I wouldn't necessarily say that's the strongest position to take to add some rational thought behind the transformation.
0: Yeah, and this is why I made worst take of the week for me. I saw TMZ put it out. And I was like, I ain't saying, you know, TMZ is, you know, 60 Minutes or anything like that. But they report stuff accurately, right, typically. So I see that and I go, no, there's no way they got duped by some AI picture. And then it didn't make sense to me. And then to find out it's all for an ad, I'm like, boo. This is the worst take of the week. Yeah. All right. So next worst take of the week, Lance, I need somebody to explain this to me. So Pearl Jam did the national anthem recently, and Jonathan Zaslow, our own Jonathan Zaslow, tweeted out, "I just went from 6 to midnight." Now I know Zaz is a huge Pearl Jam fan, but I don't get the reference. What is the reference?
7: Well, I'm not the one to turn to, Evan, in fairness, because I'm not a Pearl Jam fan myself.
0: So yes.
7: If this is the blind leading the blind, yes. If you're asking me to interpret a Zaslow statement of all things.
0: And that's why it's the worst take of the week. We didn't get the reference.
7: Correct. Like, for example, no, it's a good point. And if we're going to throw Zaslow under the bus, I'm all for jumping on this parade. You can't force us to need to then study up on the meaning behind what you tweet out, okay? There needs to be some simplicity. It's not supposed to be a convoluted entanglement of words.
0: Right.
7: So yes, shame on him for making the assumption that we're all Pearl Jam fans and we should all have to read between the lines.
0: I looked it up.
8: Me too.
0: Yeah.
8: We can't explain.
0: We
8: just
0: can't
8: look it up.
0: Explain. So, yeah, it makes it even worse now if you look at it. But, yes, we can't explain. Now I understand. I thought it was some vague reference to, like, a song, right? Like, okay. But, no, it's not. And we'll leave it at that. I'm Emmett Golden. He's Lance Meadow.
7: I got some research to do after the show,
0: man,
7: apparently.
0: Just don't Google it at work.
7: All right. Thank you for the warning.
0: Yes, I'll say that. Richard Jefferson believes that Ben Simmons can make an all-star team next season. He says, and I quote, "Ben has the talent to be an all-star this year. If Ben goes and has the best season, he's healthy, his back is right, he has the talent to be an all-defensive player, to be a defensive player of the year level talent, because he can guard 1 through 5. At least Richard Jefferson still believes in him, Lance.
7: He does have the skill set. I won't deny RJ that, but the problem is you also need to take into consideration he's on the Sacramento Kings, Emmett, okay?
0: Yeah, right.
7: And while he could go off on a scoring frenzy, it's not as if that market bodes well for him, and also the competition he has in the Western Conference. I think it's more reasonable to say Ben Simmons could regroup, have a productive season. To get back to all-star level, I think that is above and beyond his means right now. And it's a little bit of a stretch, I think, even if you had a personal conversation with Ben Simmons. Let him get on the court, stay healthy, and put together a stretch of 10 consecutive games before all of a sudden we're crowning him an all-star at this point.
0: Yeah, I feel like sometimes it just goes away. And sometimes due to injury, sometimes it's a mental thing. Chuck Knoblauch, one day he just couldn't throw the ball to second. You know, and he went from an all-star second baseman to low-key out of baseball for a while. Ben Simmons went from a highly touted guy coming out of college, looked like he was going to revolutionize the way point guard was played. And he's just been injured a bunch, and I think his superpowers are gone.
7: So are you saying that the Nerdlux from Space Jam got a hold of Ben Simmons, and we should make now a third version of this storyline? Like what happened to Barkley, Ewing, Sean Bradley, and Muggsy Bogues?
0: Okay. Yes.
7: I just wanted clarification on that. I didn't know they were alive and well still, those Nerdlux. But that's good to know. Yes.
0: They're still out there. They are still out there. And then finally, a man who is once won worst take of the year, Evan Cohen. Evan believes that this actually was a loss for the Rams was good. This is from Unsportsmanlike. Take a listen.
3: I think the single best thing for the Rams this year would be to lose the first game of the season.
4: Yeah, I don't. I mean,
6: what?
4: I don't know what that. Yeah, no, you don't want to go lose.
3: I'm going to tell you what.
6: Let me just tell you.
8: I've been here for eight minutes. The worst take of the season already been had.
6: Already.
8: I think the best thing that happened is they lose to a division opponent on the road.
6: Probably not. Probably not the best thing.
0: I got to stand up for my guy, Evan Cohen. I don't think that's a bad take. I actually think it was great that they lost because they had too many people singing their praises and saying they were going to go undefeated. And I know they say we don't read our press clippings. Yes, you do. You get on the internet, you get on Twitter and Instagram, and you see everybody telling you you're the greatest team that's ever been seen in the NFL. So I'm with Evan. Being humbled early in the season is actually a good thing. I think they'd rather be humbled now than in the NFC Championship game.
7: I'm with you, Emmett. It's not a bad reminder, but again, it's still a veteran-laden team. See, if this was a younger team, Emmett, I'd buy a little bit more of what Evan is selling, okay?
0: Okay.
7: It's newness to them. They need a little bit of a wake-up call. There's seasoned veterans. There's guys on that team that have been to a Super Bowl, that have won it. You really think they need an early season reminder that week to week, things can change so quickly? If that's the case, then to me, that says a lot about them as individuals more so than a team. So I don't know if I buy into the storyline it's a good thing or it was a necessity. I think Sean McVay and most of those players have been together long enough to understand the ups and downs of what occurs during a season.
0: Yeah, but have they ever experienced the crowning of being the best team in the NFL, like, and one of the best all-time teams before they ever played a game? Well, I think that's a unique thing.
7: I don't know if I'd go so far to say all-time greatest team, but they've been a contender, Emmett, in the NFC for the last several years, even when Aaron Donald was playing, and, you know, last season they've consistently made the playoffs, so once again, I don't think they needed a wake-up call. If this was a team that made the playoffs once in 7 years, all of a sudden went out on a spending frenzy and brought in stars, okay, there's a little bit more substance there.
0: Okay, all right. For our contenders for worst take of the week, we have Clay Matthews, who walked around wearing prosthetics and AI pictures, all of that. Zaz with a crude tweet. On Twitter. Yes. Richard Jefferson believing that Ben Simmons can make an all-star team, or Evan Cohen say the best thing for the Rams is to lose the first game of the season. What do you got?
7: I gotta go with Zaz, and this is not me just picking on him, Emmett, but you need to have an understanding to judge whether or not he even deserves to be the worst take of the week. The fact that there's no clarity, okay, makes him by far the default worst take of the week. At least in fairness, Clay, Richard Jefferson, and Evan Cohen, I have some context to make a judgment. I can't do that for Zaz. Therefore, he takes the crown.
0: Well, let me tell you, Lance, because I was like you. I was like, what is he talking about? I did a quick Google. You will feel like that tenfold when you realize exactly what he's talking about. Definitely the worst take of the week for the national anthem by Pearl Jam. Zaslow says, and I quote, I went from 6 to midnight.
7: Oh, I just looked it up, and yeah. Now I know exactly what you're talking about. So you know what? I'm going to stand by my ruling. Yes. That is absolutely the worst take. It's so bad that when the year ends, he's still going to be the winner.
0: 100%. He's Lance Meadow. I'm Emmett Golden. This has been Hammer and Emmett. Coming up next, college football campus tour.
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0: final on Friday, beating fellow American Francis Tiafoe in four sets. And afterward, Shelton said it was trusting his process that put him on top.
1: It all came down to my mentality, my level of focus, my ability to stick to a plan. Even after getting punched in the mouth in the first set, to be able to make adjustments and then from there stay at the level that I was playing. I think that that's a big change that I've made over the years, being able to focus that way.
0: That's Ben Shelton, and tomorrow he'll try and become the first American man to win an Open or any Grand Slam tournament since Andy Roddick won the U.S. Open in 2003. The U.S. Open has the women's title match today. Aryna Sabalenka going for a third straight U.S. Open crown against Elena Rybakina, 4 p.m. Eastern on ESPN and the app. College football, oh, bunch of great matchups on Saturday, highlighted by number one Ohio State at fourth-ranked Texas. Buckeyes won at home in Columbus a season ago. Ohio State and Texas, 7:30 p.m. Eastern on ABC and, of course, the ESPN app. There's college football here on ESPN Radio coming up in a little while. Arizona State at number 10, Texas A&M. Coverage of that one at 11:30 a.m. Eastern. Same time as well for 11th-ranked Oklahoma going to the Big House to take on Michigan.
2: Hey, it's Michelle Smallman, and coming up Monday, Patrick Mahomes is officially back and ready to quiet all the doubters. So will his revenge tour start Monday night against the Broncos? 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

0: The only play that matters is the damn next one. Everybody got me?
1: Yes, sir.
2: A 70-yard interception to the house.
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6: It's a red light and blue out at Kyle Field this afternoon between Texas A&M and Arizona State. 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Good to have you aboard, live from the Clayton R. Williams Jr. Alumni Center in Aggieland. She's Amber Wilson. I'm Jonathan Zaslow. First time in College Station for the two of us. First time at Kyle Field this afternoon in what is expected to be a raucous atmosphere. How you doing, Amber?
7: It's always a raucous atmosphere here at Kyle Field. I'm doing great, Jonathan Zaslow. I'm so excited to be here. You and I get to go to a lot of the best programs all around the country doing College Football Campus Tour. I can't believe we've never been here. Obviously, one of the most storied programs and so rich with tradition. You know about that 12th man. We get to experience it here today.
6: And the red, white, and blue out to commemorate 25 years since 9/11. The anniversary, of course, was yesterday. But they started this red, white, and blue out 25 years ago. So each level, all three decks here at Kyle Field will be decked out in coordination. You got to get together. You coordinate, all right? Yeah. And then you look cool. So one deck is going to be red, one is going to be white, one is going to be blue. So big time matchup early in the season here, live from Kyle Field. That is coming your way here. Coverage begins at 11:30 a.m. Eastern time right here on ESPN Radio. Kickoff coming just after noon. And on the call, Mike Cousins will have all the action for you here. Mike, good to see you.
8: Hey, it's good to be with you guys. I'm glad to be today cool by association, if that's what it is, because I've never been that in my life. But if I'm with 109,000 other people who are cool, I guess I get lumped into that.
6: Have you ever done a game here before?
8: I have never done a football game at this stadium.
7: Oh, wow.
8: What I am eager to see is, so they send us notes to say, here's where you go into the stadium, here's the Wi-Fi password. Do not be alarmed when the press box level shakes during the Aggie War Hymn today. So do not be alarmed when that happens.
6: It's good that they tell you that in advance. I was told that in advance, too, the first time that we went to Madison for a Wisconsin football game for when they do jump around. I was told the press box will shake, and it did shake. And if no one gave me the heads up, I would have been a little bit nervous. So I'm glad that you're telling us that right now.
8: I'll still be nervous, but we'll be anticipating it.
7: Hopefully the engineers that designed this beautiful stadium have taken that to account. I imagine they would. Obviously, we know this stadium, Mike, is huge. We know the environment here at Texas A&M. This is Arizona State's first time in this environment. We've seen that go different ways. I mean, we saw them have their largest home opening crowd ever last week, but also we saw 104,000 people cheering them on in the postseason last year, and we know that the Canes were able to pull it off in this environment. How much of a factor do you think the environment will be for Arizona State?
8: I think it's going to be huge because you just can't replicate what it's like to be in a venue like this. College football has some of the largest venues, not only in North America, in the world. I think North Korea has the largest stadium in the entire world, but you can't replicate it. And Arizona State has tried its best to be able to turn up the crowd noise during practice. But this is, in all likelihood, if there's a crowd near what it was last week, 109,000, the ninth largest ever in A&M history, it's going to be the largest crowd that Arizona State has ever played in front of. And I just think that there's no replicating that. Think about the most nerve-wracking thing you've ever done and how your body...
7: Sitting here with Mike Cousins.
6: That's right.
8: I understand. But your heart starts to race, and you can't slow that down necessarily. And when 90% of those people, maybe more, are against you, I got to imagine that takes a toll on you a little bit.
6: What do we make of the quarterbacks we're going to see here today?
8: I think Marcel Reed is fantastic. I think he is going to be the most important player in this game because he accounts for, in total yardage, the second most yardage in A&M football history. Number one, Johnny Manziel. And it is a yawning gap between the two of those. Johnny Football accounted for maybe 150 more total yards per game, but they're both really capable runners. And if Arizona State can't contain him, I think that's going to be a difference maker. Cutter Bowley is interesting in that last year he started the final 10 games at Kentucky, transferred in to replace Sam Leavitt, who of course got hurt early in the season for Arizona State. And to his to the positive side of things for Cutter Bowley, he set the Kentucky freshman completion percentage record last year, completed 66% of his passes. He only played through about a little bit of the third quarter last week. Combined final score for these two teams last week was 120-7. So this is almost like week one, part B, because you didn't really learn a lot last week. So how does he handle the pressure, especially on third downs, from Mike Elko, who is so famous for really ratcheting up the pressure for his defenses on third downs?
7: Right. Do you think it's helpful? I mean, you mentioned there he was at Kentucky last year for Bowley. He hasn't obviously played SEC competition since then, but we're only at week two in the season. Do you think it's helpful that he did spend significant time in this conference?
8: Oh, there's no question about it, because you get to understand what it's like to face vitriol on the road. And the guys that they brought in around him as well, I think, are really helpful. Omarion Miller and Reed Harris, two huge targets, 6'4", 6'5". Those guys were big players where they came from. Miller was at Colorado. They weren't a contender last year. Boston College, same thing for Reed Harris, but he brought in almost 700 yards last year. So they've surrounded him with good options. They're still kind of working by committee at running back for Arizona State, but there's no substitute for playing on the road in the SEC, that's for sure.
6: We got Mike Cousins here with us. You'll be able to hear him on the call right here on ESPN Radio just after noon Eastern. We're live here at Texas A&M as they host the Arizona State Sun Devils. Arizona State, what do you think is a realistic expectation for them this season? This was a team that shocked everyone 2 years ago. They won the Big 12, and back then the format was a little bit different. It earned them a bye in the first ever college football 12-team playoff.
8: It's hard to say right now because, like I said, week one, we didn't learn a ton from them. You're bringing in a new quarterback, but you have a coach who has an incredible and perhaps insane belief in himself and in his program. You just look at the way that Kenny Dillingham goes for it on fourth downs. Last year, they did that third most in the country. So I don't know that they're necessarily a contender to win the league, because if you look at where they got picked, Arizona State got picked seventh. Not to say that you can't outperform what the expectations are, but it's maybe finding out who they are as well. So maybe not a college football player. Playoff team, but they'd love to be in the race at the top of the league with BYU and Texas Tech when it comes down to it in November and December.
6: Mike Cousins, you'll hear him on the call just after noon Eastern time, coverage beginning at 11:30 a.m. It is Texas A&M and Arizona State getting the day going. Thanks for coming by, Mike.
7: Thanks, Mike.
8: Thanks for having me. I'm going to hydrate with some Monster Energy over
7: here.
6: Yeah,
7: there you go.
6: Placating
7: to the sponsor.
6: What a
7: pro.
6: There you go. Alongside Amber Wilson, I'm Jonathan Zaslow. We are live outside Kyle Field on the Clayton R. Williams Jr. Alumni Center here in Aggieland. You got the barbecue. We passed by the big smoker. You could smell the food. Things are getting started
7: here. This is the kind of place you want to smell barbecue. Now, we talk about it. Barbecue's good everywhere we go. Everywhere we go across the country, people tell you, you got to have the barbecue.
6: I know. Barbecue's great. I get it.
7: All these college towns, barbecue's amazing.
6: Yeah, it's really good.
7: But it's a little bit better maybe down here in Texas. Smelling barbecue down here, it makes sense.
6: Coming up next, a Texas A&M legend joins us here on set. We're going to get a lesson in what it really means to gig 'em. That's next. College football campus tour. 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
23: Hey, it's Evan Cohen. 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

0: Clayton R. Williams Jr. Alumni Center on the campus of Texas A&M. 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
1: Just outside Kyle Field, we are live from Clayton R. Williams Jr. Alumni Center in Aggieland. 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Jonathan Zaslow, Amber Wilson here. Noon Eastern time kickoff. Texas A&M hosts Arizona State, the red, white, and blue out. And joining us now on set is the great former Texas A&M coach, College Football Hall of Famer. He is R.C. Slocum. Coach, thanks for hanging out with us today. And this is a, you know, we can look at the people in front of us. We got the red, we got the blue, we got the white. This is a special atmosphere today.
2: Oh, it is. You know, it's a replication of what we did 25 years ago. This campus, I would say, more so than any campus in America. We've got such a strong military background, patriotic background, that our students got together and said, you know, we had a game coming up, and so we want to celebrate America. And they asked me, would I support? I said, yeah, I will. If you get the shirts, we'll wear them on the sidelines. So our students, in just a matter of days, had the whole stadium outfitted in red, white, and blue. And the shirt I have on today is the one I wore on the sidelines 25 years ago.
3: That's so cool. Standing for America, Aggieland, yeah. USA, September 22nd, 2001 is what the shirt that Coach is wearing says. Incredible. One of the many traditions here at Texas A&M that makes this school so incredibly special. Tell me one of your other favorite traditions, because we hear about so many, you know, like the midnight yell, the 12th man, everything that Texas A&M has going on.
2: You know, one of the things I think is pretty neat, that typically when you meet someone coming across campus, you say, howdy.
3: Yes.
2: Yeah, it's a friendly campus. You know, that's part of the deal. We've got a student center, Memorial Student Center, that's in honor of the fallen soul Aggies over the history that have served their country and died. And when you go in there, you take your cap off. If you don't, someone will remind you, take that cap off, sir. Respect here. You know, so I think it's built around respect and loyalty and all those things that a lot of us grew up with. And our student body does a good job of preserving those ideals that we have here in this country.
1: You coached for many years, which also means you coached at all kinds of other stadiums around the country. Kyle Field, though, 100,000 plus. For two people like me and Amber who are going to go to a game at Kyle Field for the first time this afternoon, How is this crowd going to stand out to us compared to others?
2: It'll stand out. The student body is over here on this section up on the top, and they'll be standing the whole game, and they will be very loud. Over a 10-year period here, we lost four times in 10 years at home. And I give the credit to the 12th man standing up in those stands that they wouldn't let us get down.
1: Are you able to notice, like, during a game – and think to yourself, wow, this place is rocking right now.
2: Oh, yeah, no kidding. And I had coaching friends over there saying, man, I hated to go there. We couldn't even hear ourselves talk on the sideline because the visiting team's right underneath that section. They said, man, I hated to go there. And we were really, really hard to beat here. We were hard to beat anywhere, but we were really hard to beat here.
3: I've always wondered that because obviously the crowd, they're trying to disrupt the other team. But then it's loud, of course, for both teams. So I've always wondered how that is if all of your home games you're dealing with that insane environment.
2: Well, it is, and you know, if you're down, the opponent's struggling a little bit, it just seems probably five times as bad, you know, because they can't get their signals, they can't do whatever it is. Mass mob of people are just all over you, you know, with their yells.
3: Yeah.
1: Things are different now, of course, than when you were coaching here at Texas A&M. Texas A&M, for a while now, we're pretty used to it at this point. SEC, how do you like Texas A&M, the state of the program right now?
2: I like it a lot. I think we're headed in a good direction. I think we've got a good coach. I think we've got a smart coach. We're in a really tough league, and that's where we want to be. I was standing up on the table saying we should go. You know, there's a lot of movement at that time in college athletics. I said, we should go to the SEC. And I was pushing for that, and I was thrilled that we got in it. Knowing it's going to be tough, but wherever this game goes, we'll be at the forefront. Our commissioner, Greg Sankey, is a great man, a great leader. We've got some really good opponents in this league. And so wherever college football, and we're in a little bit of a transition phase now, but we'll be with the leaders in the SEC.
3: You're the winningest head coach in Texas A&M history, the winningest coach, too, if we take your resume even before that, 172 total wins for you during your time here at Texas A&M. Do you have an opportunity to have a relationship with Coach Elko? Tell us a little bit about that.
2: Well, I do. I knew him when he was here before, mm-hmm. and really admired the job he did with our defense before. And so I go out a couple weeks ago. They had a camp that I started 34 years ago called a kickoff camp where the alumni, some alumni pay to come in and go through two-a-days for 2 days. And then go on all the meetings and ask players questions. And so they invited me to come out, and I got to spend 2 days around the clock with them. And I try to stay out of his hair. My opinion is I've had my turn. Mm-hmm. And so I don't want to say, well, you ought to be doing more of this. You ought to be. I don't do that. I say, man, I'm behind you. You're doing a great job, and I'll be up there pulling as hard as I can for us to win.
1: What do you make of, we got the great R.C. Slocum here, longtime coach of Texas A&M football. What do you make of the current state of college football right now?
2: Yeah, we're in a transition period, but we've always had rules changes. You know, I remember when the freshmen had a freshman team and they couldn't play on the varsity. And then we changed the rule where if you were good enough, you could play on the varsity or you could play on a freshman. Then we say, you know what, we're doing away with freshman teams. That's just another expense. And we don't have freshman teams. And I remember the scholarship limitations of going. I remember going one time I went up to watch Nebraska in the spring. They had 160 players out on the field practicing. And we set limitations since then. And we evolved. We adapted. And we will figure this out. I do think, if just one little bit of philosophy, the multiple moves of going here 1 year, here one year,
1: like
2: one year. I don't think it's good for the kids.
1: Yeah, I don't like that.
2: I know
1: yeah.
2: It's not good for the schools or the teams, but it's not good. Typically, you lose hours when you transfer. And so if you go here for a year and then the majors don't always line
1: right.
2: up, so you go over here, go here, and you 3 or 4 years down the road, and not many guys make it in the NFL.
3: No.
2: You know, you say, oh, God, and then he'll go to the NFL. Well, a whole lot of the percentages don't make it. So here I am, 24 years old. I've made a little money. I spent that on a fancy car, whatever. I'm not even close to graduating. I've got no job skills because I hadn't worked summer jobs, learned how to work. Mm-hmm. So that one little thing, I might preach a little bit on that. Mm-hmm. But we will adapt. We've got good people leading college athletics. They'll get it worked out. And part of it, I've said for our people here, you know, you hear people around, and there's some teams around the country where, well, we don't believe in NIL. We're not going to do it. Well, you know what? You're not going to be very good.
3: Yeah.
1: You better stop believing in it.
2: So I say here at A&M, I've told our people, I'm clear, we have to adapt. NIL is the law of the land, and mm-hmm. we need to be out in front.
3: So college football is always changing. You're absolutely right. One thing that does not change is how you're thought of course, at this university. I mentioned the winningest head coach in Texas A&M history. I heard that they unveiled a statue of you yesterday.
2: Yeah. You know, most guys, as they get older, they get smaller. I'm getting bigger.
3: I got a
2: 10-foot, 1-inch statue right over
3: That's
2: in front
3: amazing.
2: Of that stadium on the other side there. And I'm so honored. And I told them, this quick story, mm-hmm. I heard this year. It's not original, but I heard it years ago. So you go out in the country and you see a turtle sitting up on top of a fence post, you know he's had a lot of help from somewhere. And that's how I felt with that statue last week. I've had a lot of help. I had great players, great coaches, great assistants. My man Dan Campbell's up there in Detroit now.
1: Yeah.
2: Aaron Glenn with the Jets. Mm-hmm. Dennis Allen was the head coach, too. He's in Chicago now as a defensive. I had them all over. Mm-hmm. Bob Davey went on to be the head coach at Notre Dame. Bob Toledo at UCLA. And I had Mike Sherman work for me here.
1: Mm-hmm. Yep.
2: And then became the head coach here, but the head coach of Green Bay Packers.
1: Yep.
2: You know?
1: Mm-hmm.
2: So I had a whole lot of help. And I accept that statue as a team award for all those guys.
1: Coach, lastly here, R.C. Slocum here with us, College Football Campus Tour. Fair expectation for this A&M team this year? Is it, national championship, we should win the whole thing?
2: I think you ought to have going into every season, so we're going to try to win every game. And if we do, then we'll be in that mix somewhere for the national championship. Go, but don't get ahead of yourself. Like right now, we need to beat Arizona State today. And you do that next week, okay, that one's behind us. Let's learn from it. Let's go to the next one. And go through the season like that.
1: Coach, great job.
2: Thank you.
1: Thanks for stopping by.
3: Pleasure meeting you.
2: Thank you.
1: That's R.C. Slocum right there. College Football Hall of Famer, former Texas A&M coach. And now he's got the statue. 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We are live here from Clayton W. Williams Jr. Alumni Center in Aggieland. She's Amber Wilson. I'm Jonathan Zaslow. I'll tell you, I think this game today, I'm excited the most. I love the atmosphere.
3: The atmosphere.
1: When we're in the stadium and you know, like Coach told us, 100,000+ people. The student body, they're not going to – everyone loves telling us the student body's not going to sit.
3: Right.
1: They're going to stand
3: the whole game.
1: Everyone loves that part of the atmosphere.
3: God bless them while they're young.
1: Right. My legs are going to get tired, you know. I got to take a seat for a second. Like, do they sit in – what if when they go to commercial break? You think you take a load off for like a minute, you know?
3: No, let's not rest. The students.
1: Let's
3: probably not. Probably not
1: seconds.
3: The students.
1: Yeah, short little rest here. So we got a great one coming up. You'll hear all the action right here, just after noon Eastern time kickoff. Texas A&M and Arizona State.
3: They had their largest home opening crowd ever last week here at Kyle Field. 107,000 people watched them shut out Missouri State 50-0 last week.
1: Yeah,
3: 107,000 people.
1: Well, and you know what's extra impressive? You know the game's going to be a blowout. Like you know Texas A&M, they're going to win this opener by a lot of points. And hey, you know what? Let's pack in the most people we've ever had in a game for a game that we know is not going to be close
3: right.
1: in the second half.
3: Yeah, unbelievable. I'm guessing that they stood the whole way through that one, too.
1: Pretty cool. Again, she's Amber Wilson. I'm Jonathan Zaslow. College Football Campus Tour. We are live outside Kyle Field at the Clayton W. Williams Jr. Alumni Center in Aggieland. You got the red, white, and blue out commemorating 25-year anniversary yesterday of 9/11. They started this tradition back then 25 years ago. Coming up next, can you believe it? More Hall of Famers joining us on set. An A&M defensive legend will join us next right here. College Football Campus Tour.
0: 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After a controversial Week 1 win, Michigan welcomes the 11th-ranked Oklahoma Sooners.
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7: Yeah, unfortunate situation in Atlanta right now when you talk about the Atlanta Falcons and them as a football team. Coming into this season, you thought it was either going to be Tua Tagovailoa, your starting quarterback, or Michael Penix Jr. A lot of people thought at this juncture, coming back from his injury, that he would have been ready. But I would also say you can't tell someone when their body and their mental is going to be ready to play. You have to listen to them because they've been in their bodies for their entire lives. But for Tua, you know, going down with that oblique injury in practice, and there was one video out there, and watching that video, I said, man, that doesn't look good. And then you say to yourself, okay, well, who else is on this roster? You have Cooper Rush, who's a veteran quarterback, and most people remember Cooper Rush from his days with the Dallas Cowboys. And then you also have a very, very young quarterback in Jack Strand. So, you know, Kevin Stefanski and company and everyone else down there in Atlanta right now, they're trying to put pieces together to this puzzle that's right now scattered all over the world.
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1: Hello there. I'm Mark Robbins. College football, a bunch of great matchups today all over the country, highlighted by number one Ohio State at fourth-ranked Texas. The Buckeyes won this matchup at home in Columbus a year ago. Today in Austin, Texas head coach Steve Sarkisian really needs to come up big, according to Mike Harge of AM 1300, The Zone in Austin.
2: For Sark, this is huge in the opportunity of, number one, solidifying himself as a play caller and a head coach, but more importantly, getting over that hump to let people know that, yes, this is my year. Remember, 6 years at the program, only two other coaches have been able to win a national championship in their 6 year, Kirby Smart and Ryan Day.
1: That's Mike Hartage earlier on ESPN Radio's Game Night. Ohio State and Texas meet up in Austin, 7:30 p.m. for the kickoff. 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Arizona State at number 10, Texas A&M. Coverage of that one, 11:30 a.m. Eastern. Same time for 11th-ranked Oklahoma at Michigan. 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The U.S. Open's going to hold its women's championship match later today. Aryna Sabalenka going for a third straight title win against Elena Rybakina, 4 Eastern on ESPN and the app.
3: Hey, it's Michelle Smallman, and coming up Monday, Patrick Mahomes is officially back and ready to quiet all the doubters. 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

0: Radio powered by Bloom Energy, also Manscaped, Monster Energy, and SiriusXM. We are live outside Kyle Field. She's Amber Wilson. I'm Jonathan Zaslow. We're at the Clayton W. Williams Jr. Alumni Center in Aggieland as the Aggies host the Arizona State Sun Devils. You'll hear all the action right here, noon Eastern time on ESPN Radio. And joining us now, another College Football Hall of Famer, Jacob Green, former great Texas A&M defensive lineman. Jacob, thanks for joining us here today. Second game of the season for this Texas A&M team, but this is a big-time game we got this afternoon.
1: Yeah, thanks for having me. Absolutely. This is a game that that we want to go out and play well. And for I know Coach Elko and the gang is out there. They're getting ready for the game.
2: What's it like for Jacob Green when he comes back to campus for a game like this?
1: Well, I'm on campus all the time. I work for the 12th Man Foundation, mm-hmm. and what I do is raise money for us for student athletes all over, and especially football, the stadium, anything dealing with scholarships, raising money for any sports. That's what I do. But game day for me is that really a work day. It's the day that I get out and I see people, I see my donors, and get a chance to visit some of the fans. But as a former player, it's always great for me especially to be here and be around what I call the greatest atmosphere in football, college football.
0: So you had a long NFL career as well, where you played for the Seahawks, who now you would have played in the Kingdome then, but now they have the 12th man.
2: Yes.
0: You got the 12th man here too.
1: Well, they're kind of the 12th man. I was actually at the Super Bowl with them, and then I was Wednesday night there in Seattle and came back for our game, but there's no question. I always said the number one 12th man is Texas A&M.
0: Okay.
1: And the Seahawks, they use the 12th man, 12th fan, but it's a great atmosphere there too. But what's fun for me is being able to be two great organizations, mm-hmm. and the fans will go crazy there in football games.
2: Two great organizations, yeah. Two great fan bases on two different levels.
1: Exactly.
2: I mean, that's pretty cool.
1: Yeah.
2: It's a heck of a career for you, Jacob Green. You said that this is the best environment in college football. Aside from just the 12th man, what makes this one the best?
1: Well, what makes it best is when you get out here today, you see all our fans. You'll see young fans, middle-aged fans, old fans. You'll see a bunch of Aggies that was going to stand up the entire game on the student section, and the atmosphere would be crazy here. We'll have 107, it could be 100. I don't know. I didn't check the ticket deal this week, but I guarantee it'll be over 107 in that stadium today.
0: Jacob Green, College Football Hall of Famer, former great Texas A&M defensive lineman. Back in his day, he had big Monster Energy. Ready to take it to the next level, unleash the beast this college tailgate season with Monster Energy. Tear into a can of the meanest energy drink on the planet, Monster Energy. Unleash the beast. Since you went to school here at Texas A&M, how much has the campus, the school, the football program, how much has it grown?
1: It has grown tremendously. When I was a freshman and coaching Coach R.C. Slocum, who just got off the stage, who is a Hall of Fame great, I can't go anywhere without him, without people stopping and walking. But it was 65,000 when we were here, and then it went to 80,000. Now it's 105. We've had 112 in there. So looking at the buildings, looking at how far our campus has grown as a university, student body, I mean, it's unbelievable. If I could do it all over again, I'd do the exact same thing, go to Texas A&M with everything that we've done. I wouldn't change a thing.
2: It's pretty incredible. We've never been here before, and we obviously go to schools all over the country. A lot of them are big, of course. A lot of them storied programs. We're flying in here, and I'm getting my first look at Texas A&M. Like, Zazzle, is that a city or
0: big school?
2: That the school?
1: It's a school.
0: Big school.
2: It's unbelievable.
1: Yeah, well, it's a like I said, it's unbelievable, and when – I was walking over here to come over and do the interview, and I saw a bunch of the Arizona State fans, and they had questions of where should I go, and that's the thing about Aggieland there. Everybody will come out and be friendly and tell
0: you're welcoming
1: you exactly.
0: Here.
1: You're welcoming here, yeah, really are.
0: Yeah, that's what we've been told since we've gotten here.
2: Yeah, everybody keeps saying that. It's really cool. Very respectful environment.
0: Yeah, and you know, I'll be honest, most of the venues that we go to, the home fans, they are welcoming, but not everywhere. Like, there are some fan bases that's like, you know, they see, you know, an Arizona State fan, and they're going to yell, they're going to throw things at you.
1: Oh, yeah, well, if you go about 200 miles away from here, you'll probably find that down on the other side of the Texas border line there.
2: I figured that there might be a little shot in there at Texas. Let's talk about this team, because this team last season, even when the offense struggled, the defense really helped out this squad and really helped them keep in it. How close are you still to this team, watching this team, everything that Coach Elko is doing?
1: I'm pretty close to it as far as watching. I probably attend two or three practices a week. I talk to Coach Elko out there, and I talk to the players, and I have a relationship with our coaches, and so that's part of what I do, is to be that liaison for our former players and for the 12th man. And so I watch them play. I watch them practice. And our defense is as good as it was last year. They're going to surprise a lot of people. And, of course, Marcel Reeves is – he's unbelievable. And we got a bunch of running backs. And I think our O-line will gel a little more. That's the first time that we had one guy came back from last year, and we got four new guys in to play with him. And so – I think that we'll be fine as far as where we are up front. Mm-hmm. But I know our defense. I'm excited to see today of how our defensive line performs against, Arizona State. So I saw the secondary last week. It looked really, really good. I think we're really good in our secondary this year, too. So I think our fans have got a lot to be happy about. And I know coaches, I know they're ready to play.
0: How different is the student athlete today than back when you were in school?
1: Well, the student athlete.

0: bounce around.
1: Coach Slocum said the same thing.
0: Yeah, well, that's we talk about it all the time. And in my day, I mean, I was here from 76 to 80, and, you know, I was committed here, and I had a great time here and a great time, 13 years in the NFL. See you, Coach. But it's a lot different. But we do have kids on our football team. And I'll tell you something else. Coach Elko, he picks the kids that he wants. You know, it's not every kid. I mean, and he tells what he wants as far as a kid and then an NIL. So for our team, because a guy says, I want $1 million, but if we got a guy that's as good as you and he's here for $700,000, we won't give him $1 million. So we do try and do the best. I know he does try to do the best he can as far as the NIL and with the kids there.
2: You mentioned the numbers.
0: Yes.
2: Do you ever look at that and think, man, what would Jacob Green?
1: I was born too early.
2: Goodness, what would Jacob Green have made?
0: Well, all my friends, they say they're still mad at me because of my parents had me too early. Mm-hmm. But I wouldn't change a thing. My career here was, I loved it. My NFL career, I loved Seattle Seahawks. I got a place there, and so it's awesome for me. I have no issues as far as how my career and what
2: you still
0: I did
2: okay.
0: Yeah,
1: you did all right.
2: You still did all right.
1: Yeah. College Football Hall of Famer, Texas A&M, great defensive lineman, and of course, longtime Seattle Seahawk, Jacob Green. Jacob, thanks for stopping by.
0: Thank you. Thank
1: I know you had a busy day today. Enjoy.
0: Yep. Well, yep. You guys enjoyed and enjoy Aggieland.
1: Thank you.
2: We will.
1: Coming up next, we're going to preview the biggest games for another huge Saturday in college football. That's next. College Football Campus Tour powered by Bloom Energy.
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6: Underwood running right, trying to get the pylon, dives at it. 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
6: 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Oklahoma takes the lead.
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1: 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Kyle Field just... I don't know, what were we, a stone's throw away? You think I could throw a stone there?
2: Stone's throw.
1: You think I could throw a stone and hit Kyle Field?
2: No, absolutely not. Not even a little bit.
1: I don't know. We're close.
2: We're very close. It's not our proximity. It's your arm strength that's the problem. You got a what?
1: A chooch.
2: Okay.
1: That means you got a big arm.
2: All right.
1: You got a chooch. Texas A&M and Arizona State, noon Eastern time. You'll hear all the action right here on ESPN Radio. A&M is a 14.5-point favorite, expecting well over 100,000 people in attendance here. And again, Coach Slocum told us, Jacob Green told us, we were told last night as well. Everyone loves telling us the fan, the student body, 12th man. They don't sit.
2: They don't sit.
1: They love letting everybody know they don't sit.
2: Right. And that is one of the things you always hear about Texas A&M. Now, I will tell you, Zaslow, because we go to a lot of these college towns, a lot of these historic programs that have incredible fan bases. Students not sitting is sort of a theme in college football.
1: Yeah.
2: I remember when I was in college, you and I went to Florida. You know, I'm a Gator. So I'm in college, obviously, heck of an environment, a really raucous stadium environment there as well. And sometimes I would go sit with my dad at games when I was a student. Because I'm like, who needs a stadium?
1: Right.
2: I got to go sit in the alumni section, take a little breather every once in a while, sit down. But it's I give them credit. They're young. They're also apparently staring right into the sun where the student section is here at Texas A&M. It is going to be very hot, over 100 degrees here in Texas this afternoon. So credit to those students, man, if they're standing and jumping around and hooting and hollering all game long. They practiced their yells last night at midnight. They came to the stadium and practiced.
1: No, I was asleep.
2: You weren't there.
1: I gotta get my beauty rest. All right, this doesn't come easy. All right, I gotta get my 6 hours. And I will tell you, like we've been told, Coach Slocum also said that it's friendly here on campus. Mm-hmm. You walk by someone.
2: Everybody keeps saying that.
1: They
2: very
1: say
2: friendly,
1: howdy.
2: Very respectful.
1: And we had a gentleman who just stopped in front of us, and he welcomed us to College Station. I don't know. He welcomed me to College Station.
2: He might know you. You're very famous.
1: He might. So. It's a great atmosphere here. It's pretty crowded now. We have all the tents by us.
2: Everybody's starting to file in.
1: Yep.
2: And everyone, the party's starting to get going. You know, they call this a lazy kickoff, 11 a.m. local time. That's early for a kickoff. So it's a lazy kickoff.
1: We're in central time right now. You understand how time zones work,
2: right? I don't,
1: right?
2: Actually. I discovered last night I was very confused when I was driving our Friday night show. Nevertheless, I'm figuring it out as we do this College Football Campus Tour. Sneaks up on me each and every year, figuring out these time zones. But yes, 11 a.m. local kickoff here in College Station, Texas. So since it's a lazy kickoff, a little bit more of a subdued environment. Everyone's just filing in. They're giving out free food in front of us.
1: I like subdued.
2: Former student association, everyone's just starting to fuel up, eat. I see a lot of people getting some Monster Energy drinks in front of us. They'll be ready to go by 11.
1: So we're live here from the Clayton W. Williams Jr. Alumni Center in Aggieland. Let's get to some close shaves brought to you by the Manscaped Lawnmower. What's our first game?
0: Number 1 Ohio State at number 4 Texas.
2: Woo, buddy.
1: So this one's on ABC tonight, 7:30 p.m. Eastern time. This is as big an early season matchup in college football you can get.
2: Yeah, it is. I mean, there's not even much that we have to say about this game to hype this game up. Obviously, we know where these teams rank. It's very early in the season. It's not about the rankings, but we do anticipate whoever wins this game probably automatically becomes the favorite to win the national championship, albeit early, but certainly is on their way there. And whoever loses this game has a far more difficult path to get to a college football playoff.
1: This is an example of where I really love the 12-team college football playoff, because in the past, there's a very real scenario where
2: you're totally done.
1: The loser of this team, it could end their season. And in reality, both of these teams should likely be playoff teams. So why should losing one game early in the season In Texas' case, if they were to lose against the number one team in the country, should that mean they, like, they don't get to compete for a national championship anymore?
2: It does not mean that. But if you do drop one, and specifically if you're Ohio State here and you do drop this game to Texas, all of a sudden you're going to go back in the rankings, and your path is really hard because of the schedule. Same with Texas. I mean, have you looked at the schedule of these two
1: teams?
2: But
1: you got time to make it up.
2: You have time to make it up, but then you're in a win-now proposition moving forward, and this is just week two. And so you're absolutely right. I mean, that is the beauty of the expanded playoffs. No one's season is over after this game, unless it's a, you know, 50-point blowout sort of thing. Their seasons probably aren't over after this game, but it will be very telling to see where these two teams actually fit in the college football landscape. Right now, we have no idea. They you know, cupcakes week one for most of these teams around the country. Really, it's week two where we start figuring some things out.
1: Is he concerned with how the outcome of tonight's game could shake up the college football playoff? Let's hear from the Texas head coach, Steve Sarkisian.
3: I'm not so consumed with what the end result might be, you know, 4 months down the road. We've got other games to go play that can contribute one way or the other to our success that we have in the season. What I am excited about is, as a competitor and for our team, the locker room and building full of competitors that we have, is that we get an opportunity to go against the best. And how are we going to perform against the best? And because our best is going to be needed, and our best is going to be needed for four quarters. And so that's what excites me.
2: Obviously, he's right. He's not focused right now on the college football playoff. There's a lot of runway left before they get there. But I do think it's interesting for Texas in particular. When we saw this matchup last season, right? You and I were there at this matchup last season. It's Arch. He's coming out of the gate. It's Texas. There's a lot of new on that team. So they lose to Ohio State. We're kind of like, all right, Ohio State was the best team in the country at the time. Fine. Maybe Texas, maybe we had overhyped them. Maybe it was a little too soon. We've gotten past all that. Where we are now with the Arch Manning in particular experiment here, Zaslow, is that it's not about the back of the name on the back of his jersey. Now it's about his play on the field, and he certainly did show that through the second half of last season. And so now we got to keep it going. Both of these quarterbacks had nearly identical numbers from week one, but who the hell cares? They both played cupcakes in week one. It will be very telling, specifically with Arch Manning, what he does against this Ohio State defense.
1: Well, let's hear from Arch Manning. He knows he's got a great opportunity here.
4: Yeah, not all the time you get a second chance to play another team after a rough loss. So we're all excited for the opportunity. I think we've all grown mentally, physically, and we're excited.
1: If you're waiting for that signature win from Arch Manning tonight, it could be it. 7:30 p.m. Eastern, number one Ohio State at number four Texas. That game is on ABC. Let's get to our next game.
0: Number 11 Oklahoma at Michigan.
1: You'll be able to hear that as well on ESPN Radio. Kickoff just after noon Eastern time. Number 11, Oklahoma, John Mateer and them boys taking on a Michigan team.
2: An 0-1 Michigan team.
1: It's 1-0. All right. Now, I don't know. The MAC has requested that the committees, be them as it may, recognize that Western Michigan really won that game. Not exactly how it works. But this is a Michigan team who, depending on what happens today, might have a problem at quarterback.
2: Yeah, they might have a problem at quarterback. Bryce Underwood is going to be the story. I don't think that's completely fair to Bryce Underwood from last week, because it wasn't just him who had a difficult game there against Western Michigan. And listen, there's a lot of new for Michigan, and maybe that's what we're going to look back on with that game last week. Maybe we kind of underestimated the in-state aspect of that game. Maybe we underestimated that there is new, this is a new coaching staff, and that it does take a little bit of time to gel. And so maybe Bryce, you know, in a new system once again, maybe it was just growing pains, and they come out and they look like a completely different team. If they don't, then obviously it spells big trouble. It's wild. Michigan won the game, technically dropped out of the top 25.
1: I mean, have you ever seen a team storm the field after their school won and
2: go unranked,
1: and the result was, yeah, we're going to drop you completely out of the top 25. Let's get to our next game.
0: Arizona State at number 10, Texas A&M.
1: Oh, that's right. We are here. All right. A stone's throw away. Remember, I got a chooch, as you got Kyle Field right by us here. Arizona State at Texas A&M. You got two quarterbacks here. Marcel Reed, obviously a name everyone's familiar with. But you got Cutter Bowley, who threw for almost 400 yards last week and six touchdowns. Both teams played cupcakes. I think today is going to be a lot closer than the line would tell you.
2: I think today is going to be a very close test for both of these teams. I've been surprised the heavy favorite here that Texas A&M is, because I do think Arizona State deserves a little bit more respect from that. We're going to learn a lot about Texas A&M today, because this is a real viable matchup. And because they are the heavy favorite, then it should theoretically be easy work. But I really absolutely think that underestimates what Arizona State is going to bring into this environment.
1: Give us one more. What else we got?
0: Number 12, Alabama and Kentucky.
1: All right, an early season SEC battle, 3:30 p.m. Eastern time, as you have the Crimson Tide at Kentucky. That game is on ABC and Disney Plus. You know, this one is somewhat interesting because Kalen DeBoer is a great big game coach.
2: Is this a big game?
1: It's the lesser teams that he winds up tripping up against.
2: Right, and this is one of those lesser teams. Now, there's a lot of new for this Wildcat offense, a whole new coaching staff, a roster generally built entirely through the transfer portal. There's a lot of new. It's not the same story for Kalen DeBoer and this Alabama Crimson Tide, so they should make easy work today.
1: And that is coming up 3:30 p.m. Eastern time on ABC, Alabama at Kentucky. So there you got a few matchups to keep an eye on today. We are live here in College Station. Texas A&M hosts Arizona State. That's coming your way right here on ESPN Radio at noon Eastern time. Up next, another Texas A&M legend is going to join us. He'll talk about their traditions, help shape them as
2: an
1: NFL player.
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0: And Ian.
2: In fairness to Dabo, there are a lot of games left. 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
22: Hello there. I'm Mark Robbins. College football's marquee matchup on Saturday. Top-ranked Ohio State at number 4, Texas. The teams met a year ago in Columbus. Ohio State won that one 14-7. Texas quarterback Arch Manning was not sharp on that day, but he got much better as the season progressed. But ESPN Radio's Matt Jones says fans don't quickly forget the big moments.
23: For a lot of people, the memory was still that first game against Ohio State. Now there's a chance to go and kind of reset the narrative. I think whoever plays the best in this game between Julian Sayin and Arch Manning will be one of the couple of favorites for the Heisman, along with Malachi Toney.
22: That's Matt Jones on Matt and Myron earlier on ESPN Radio. 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While the Rays and Brewers were securing playoff spots, the Dodgers were trying to keep a winning streak alive.
24: 1-0 Dodgers in the sixth. Pitch swung on. That's looped into right field. That's going to get down for a hit. Tucker will come in to score. Will Smith drives in the second run, and it's 2-0. RBI number 29 for Will Smith.
22: 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Dodgers beat the Marlins 6-2 and have won 8 in a row.
25: Hey, it's Michelle Smallman, and coming up Monday, Patrick Mahomes is officially back and ready to quiet all the doubters. So will his revenge tour start Monday night against the Broncos? 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

0: him next one. Everybody got me?
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7: They love it.
6: They love
7: more
6: this school.
7: Than maybe you love your family.
6: They love this more than I love anything in my life. All right.
7: It's
6: I don't know if that
7: incredible.
6: Says more about them or about me.
7: Maybe more about you, but that's okay. No, it's incredible. What it says is about college football. That's what it says. There's just nothing like the passion of college football. It's so fun for us to go to all these college towns, these true college towns, where all of it is just the university. All the alumni come back for the games. They travel from far away. You're flying on the airplane on the way in. It's just all alumni with you. It's just such an incredible environment. And this one in particular is so special.
6: And what we've noticed, I mean, you and I both went to University of Florida, all right, where everybody knows Gainesville, like the town revolves around the school,
7: right?
6: All right, but it really seems like here the school is
7: the town. I will say, now you and I haven't gotten to spend much time yet at College Station. We've been working. We had a show to do last night as well. You and I flew right in, hopped right on the radio and did our show, went to sleep, and came straight to this set this morning. So we haven't gotten to experience College Station a ton. But when you and I were flying in, I said to you, is that the school
6: yeah.
7: or a city? Because the school is that enormous. And then there was just nothing. There was just nothing.
6: Yeah.
7: For just thousands of acres, it looked like, of nothing, and this incredible university in the middle of it. It's a really unique, special place.
6: We have the red, white, and blue out today, which goes back to 25 years ago, of course, yesterday, 25-year anniversary of 9/11, where there were several students here at Texas A&M
7: five,
6: at the
7: only
6: time.
7: Only five students, from what I understand.
6: Yeah, back in 2001, where they decided they wanted to do something and help raise some money for, you know, everything going on up there in New York City and commemorate, you know, armed services and just do something nice for the country
7: within,
6: at the time.
7: Within 2 weeks of it happening,
6: yeah.
7: within 2 weeks of September 11th happening,
6: I mean, Coach Slocum was wearing the shirt.
7: Together.
6: What did it say? The
7: 22nd? September 22nd.
6: Yeah, so
7: 11
6: days.
7: So that was their next game. It was September 22nd. They had 11 days for these five students to get together, organize, then organize an entire student population, an entire campus, and get the game organized in a way that the stadium could be entirely red, white, and blue. That's pretty incredible when we're talking about a stadium that's 107,000 people.
6: Yeah, so this is a tradition that's really important to these folks here, and this is the this is 25 years now that they're doing it. So Kyle Field is going to be decked out in red, white, and blue. You'll be able to hear all the action right here on ESPN Radio, noon Eastern time, as you have Texas A&M and Arizona State. And look, Texas A&M favored by 14.5 points in this one. Like, you want to talk about games that I think are going to be closer than most people expect. I think this line's weird, 14.5. I think this game is going to be a lot closer than most people think. Arizona State can score. And don't forget, this is an Arizona State team that won the Big 12 championship and earned themselves a bye in the 12-team college football playoff a couple of years ago.
7: Yeah, they certainly do deserve some respect. They have showed before that they can hang with the best of them. And obviously, if they were to make a statement here in this environment today, that would be hanging with the best of them. It is going to be a raucous environment. Cutter Bowley, their quarterback there for Arizona State. He was in Kentucky last season, so he's played
6: yeah,
7: in
6: so
7: the SEC.
6: Yeah, so he's not afraid of this competition.
7: He knows about these SEC environments.
6: Yeah, so that's coming up noon Eastern time. We will be inside taking in all of the action, but I do want to get to a feature that we'll start looking at every week. Well, first, actually, let's put that aside. We are going to be bringing back the committee. The committee will make its debut today after 1 week of action, where Amber Wilson and I, we're the committee, and we rank what our college football playoff would currently look like. So the committee will be coming up later on this hour on College Football Campus Tour. But let's bring aboard another All-American Texas A&M legend, former Dallas Cowboy linebacker Dat Wynn, joining us here on College Football Campus Tour. Dat, thanks for giving us some of your time here. What is in store for us today at Kyle Field, our first time being here?
0: Well, it's a place like no other, guys. It's a unique place. I've been had a chance to play all around the world, in arenas, in Tokyo, in Mexico, Aztec Stadium, and other unbelievable venues in the NFL and in college. It'll be a place like no other. I still tell you, A&M, Kyle Field is the best place to play a game of football. And for your experience for the first time, I hope you guys enjoy it, because I know you guys will. But it is one of the unique places in the world.
7: It certainly is that. What does make it so special? Obviously, we hear a lot about the size of this stadium. Dat, we know about that. We do know about the traditions, but you just said it. You played all over the world. So what's the most special thing, if you could be a little bit specific, about Texas A&M?
0: Yeah. Well, the best thing, is obviously, is the 12th man. The student body stands up for the whole game. The only time they sit down is when the opposing team's band is playing during halftime. So that's what's unique about it, and it's loud. It's one of the loudest outdoor venues that you guys are going to experience. I wish it was a night game. A night game, obviously, the air is a little bit more clear, a little bit more louder, but it's still going to be loud, obviously, so good competition. And in the 25th year of the Red, White, and Blue, as you guys just mentioned earlier, I heard you guys a little bit. And it's just different. It's unique. It's a special place. It's always have a special place in my heart. But guys, it's just 107,000 people, and it's so loud. You can't hear the next person. Well, if you guys gonna be on the sideline, there's a good chance you guys gonna have to have a microphone or something, because you're gonna lose your voice, because you're gonna have to talk so loud to each other. But it's just a unique place. I hope you guys enjoy it, and it's one of my special places in my heart.
6: Texas A&M great Dat Wynn joining us here. Chuck Bednarik Award winner, Lombardi Award winner, Jack Lambert Trophy, all in 1998. Dat, how did your time here at Texas A&M playing for this program, how did that help you when you got to the Cowboys?
0: Oh, no, it helped me significantly, just because we had great coaches, we had great players. For me, obviously, it was an adjustment regardless of what level you play for in college. But I had a chance to play a lot of games in college, so I had a chance to make the adjustment. But even though coming to the National Football League, it's still an adjustment. It's almost like high school going to college or a JV going to varsity, playing football as any level. So it's always be a change, but it becomes more of a professional. The mind becomes a big part of the game. I tell people all the time that athletically, speed-wise, strength-wise, yes, they're bigger, the stronger, the faster, obviously, but it's the between the ears that makes something so special at that level in the National Football League, that the guys that play a long time, they understand it's not just a X's and O's. It's how you're taking care of your body, or how am I change up my whatever it is, tendency, my mannerism, my whatever it is for quarterbacks, linebackers, dance. So it's there's so much that goes into it. But I can tell you that A&M did prepare me for that. So playing a high competition against a lot of good universities, good teams, in my collegiate career, and then I got to the National Football League. It was an easier transition for me. But without A&M, I wouldn't have a chance to even make it to the National Football League.
7: You said that it becomes more of a mind game when it becomes professional. Of course, in the late 90s, when it became professional is when you went to the NFL. It's quite different today, Dat, about when it becomes professional. Frankly, it becomes professional when you get here now at Texas A&M. What do you make of the state of college football and some of those changes when it comes to NIL and the transfer portal compared to when you played?
0: Yeah, you know what? NIL is NIL until they figure it out. But right now, I think as a player, and I see so many players, you know, you think about like a University of Texas A&M. When I got there, it was 125 players, 20 were about walk-ons, and 80 was scholarship or so, somewhere around there. And you got to think about it, not everyone make it to the National Football League. So as long as they can get it, I'm not mad at them, as long as they're getting paid to do what they do. But for right now, I think it's just a different game. I think in high school, I'm here at my boy's fifth grade football game. We're about to kick off here, so I can get home and watch the second half of the A&M and Arizona State game, but man, they're so more advanced. In fifth grade, I didn't put a shoulder pad and helmet on until eighth grade, and I felt like I was elementary, and they're so advanced, and all they do, and the technology, and how they are taught, and it's just phenomenal to me to watch the game, and the game has changed a lot since the time I played, but it's remarkable how the longevity of the players are allowed to be in the National Football League and the career, extending their career just because of the technology and how they are trained at the young age of learning how to play this wonderful game.
6: College Football Hall of Famer and the former All-American Texas A&M legend, Dat Nguyen. Dat, excellent job. Enjoy the fifth grade football
7: yes.
6: and then the second half of this game here.
7: Good luck to your
6: here.
7: Son.
6: Thanks for joining us, Dat.
0: Thank you. Thank you, guys. Have fun down in Eggland. Giga Magus.
6: There you go. That's Dat Nguyen right there.
7: Fifth grade football is a good excuse for not being here on set with us.
6: Yeah, that's all right. That's all right. So appreciate Dat joining us as we are live here just outside Kyle Field, Texas A&M and Arizona State coming your way just after noon Eastern time. Coming up next, we are close to the start of all the college football action today. We are early in the season. It's only week number two, but it's never too early to take a look at the Heisman race. That and more, that's next on College Football Campus Tour, powered by Bloom Energy.
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1: College Football Campus Tour is live from College Station. She's Amber Wilson. I'm Jonathan Zaslow. We are excited to be here. Our first ever game at Kyle Field, as you have Texas A&M and Arizona State. It is the red, white, and blue out. They will kick off just after noon Eastern time. But don't get confused, Amber, with the timing.
2: Because I'm never confused.
1: Nah, you're let's be honest here. You're
2: occasionally
1: a little bit confused. It's just after 11 a.m. Central time, I think. Whatever.
2: Oh, there you
1: let's
2: go.
1: Let's just call it local time.
2: It doesn't sound like I'm the
1: let's
2: one who's confused.
1: Let's just go with local time.
2: Sounds like you're the one who's confused about time zones.
1: Just after 11 local time here. That's a very early start.
2: It's an early start. They call that a lazy kickoff because it's an early start because there's only so much partying you're doing before it, right? I mean, it's a little bit more of a subdued breakfast type of crowd. Obviously, everyone's still out here tailgating. The crowds have been rolling in the hours that you and I have been sitting out here. Everybody's spirited. Everybody's suited and booted, quite literally. Lots of boots going on, even
1: yes.
2: though it's supposed to be 100 degrees. I like it here at Texas A&M. It's very cool, a great environment. There's music everywhere. There's a smell of barbecue in the air. It's all things Texas, like you would expect.
1: Now, we're going to get to our Heisman race, which we will update every week here on College Football Campus Tour. We'll get to that in a moment here, but we debut the first edition of the committee. That's right.
2: The only committee that matters.
1: If we can get a little bit of music playing behind us here, that means that it's very serious business.
2: Very important stuff.
1: So anyone who tunes like, whoa, there's music playing, this very serious business going on right
2: now.
1: That
2: is the radio version of listen up. We're
1: yeah.
2: getting serious.
1: Yeah.
2: There's a music bed under the things we're saying.
1: This is really important stuff that's being said.
2: Bleep is getting real.
1: Now, the committee every single week is made up of the only two people who matter when it comes to this, and that's Amber Wilson and me.
2: Duh.
1: So we debut the first edition of the committee, where we give you what the 12-team college football playoff would look like right now. We are not copying the AP. You will see this will look quite different. And to refresh everybody's memory, the 12-team college football playoff, you're going to have at least five conference champions, all right? Mm-hmm. You're going to have five conference champions that get automatic bids. It's most likely going to be the Power Four schools. And then you'll have at least one group of six school that automatically get in. And also, you got to remember the new rules, shenanigans, where Notre Dame, if they are ranked in the top 12, they automatically get a bid. They cannot get bounced out by anyone.
2: So many shenanigans.
1: Shenanigans.
2: So in other words, if a group of six school, the highest ranked group of six, needs to be put into the top 12 because they're not already in the top 12 just based on pure rankings.
1: The team that's 11 would get bumped. Then.
2: The team that's 11 would get bumped.
1: Yeah.
2: Unless the team that's 11 is Notre Dame. Then they don't get bumped.
1: Right.
2: Now the number 10 team gets bumped because shenanigans.
1: Yeah. And of course, let's not forget the top four.
2: What a crock.
1: The top four get the automatic bye. Doesn't matter if they were a conference champion or not. Now, the way that we're going to do it, Amber, we're going to rank them 1 to 12. And I know a lot of times some people, you know, they get confused. Why would you start at number one? You want to go for dramatic purposes from 12 to 1. Well, no, actually, I think the drama here is who would essentially get left out. So we start at the very top.
2: And starting at the very top with number one is Ohio State. Probably not a big surprise there. We just told you we are not mimicking the AP poll right now and might feel like we are. Stick with us. Ohio State, though, comes in at number one. Big matchup today, of course, against Texas. Ohio State is on the road in Austin. So something's got to give, Jonathan Zaslow, in terms of these rankings.
1: Number two, we have jumping all the way up. The committee debuts Miami at number two. The AP has Miami number 7. Miami already 2-0. Big victories against very lesser than teams.
2: Very lesser
1: but
2: than.
1: We
2: Not
1: know
2: the what, only ones that play lesser competition, though.
1: But we know what we're watching. And, of course, a couple of nights ago, you had the Hurricanes win their home opener against FAMU 77-7, a game that Amber thought was a joke when she saw on Twitter that they shortened the fourth quarter and did running
2: clock. Yeah, you know, that happened to Arizona State as well. That's the game that we're at, of course, here with Texas A&M. We'll get to all of them in just a moment. But, yeah, Miami's incredible. We're not just watching a very good powerhouse team that we saw in the national championship last season. We're also watching two Heisman favorites in Darian Mensah and Malachi Toney there for the Miami Hurricanes. They come at number two. Let's move on to number three.
1: Number three, we have the Georgia Bulldogs. Georgia comes in at number three for us today. They have Western Kentucky in Athens, so you really shouldn't have any change there. No problem for the Bulldogs today. Number four.
2: The LSU Tigers.
1: Now, we moved them up.
2: We're moving them up quite a bit here. We obviously very impressed by what we saw when you and I were there in person in Baton Rouge last week.
1: Yeah, so that right there would be the four teams that we have receiving a bye. Mm-hmm. Ohio State, Miami, Georgia, and LSU. Coming in at number five, which would be a home game, we would have one of those first-round games taking place in Austin, Texas.
2: Austin, Texas. But again, Ohio State and Texas play each other today. So then we are guaranteed that the committee's rankings are going to look different next week since we have both of those teams here in the top five. Texas rounding out our top five. Let's move on to number six. We have the defending national champs, Indiana Huskies.
1: They take on Howard at home today, so obviously should not be any issues there. Number six are the defending champion, Indiana Hoosiers.
2: Yes. And number seven, Notre Dame. Now, this is the qualified, doesn't actually, isn't in danger. This is like, they're legit right now at number seven. It gets wonky if they
1: end up. They're number three in the AP. We don't buy that.
2: Yeah, it gets wonky if they end up there at 11 or 12. But here, fine. They're number seven right now. Obviously, great team, both sides of the ball. We'll see what happens here over the next few weeks.
1: Number eight, we have Ole Miss. Now, Ole Miss, they have Charlotte tonight on ESPN2. But Ole Miss had one of the better wins of the opening weekend where they beat Louisville on a last-second field goal.
2: They played a real team.
1: So we have Ole Miss moving up all the way to number eight. Number nine, we dropped Oregon. Dropped Oregon more than the AP did. So we have Oregon coming in at number nine, and the Oregon Ducks, they are at Oklahoma State today. That one could get a little bit interesting.
2: Yeah, that one will be interesting, absolutely. Number 10, Texas A&M.
1: Yeah. So Texas A&M, no problem last week. They're home today in what would serve as their first real good win of the season if they get past the Sun Devils.
2: Of course, that could change as well because this is a pretty decent matchup here against Arizona State. So we'll see what happens here with Texas A&M. They maybe move up or down next week for the committee. Texas Tech comes in at number 11 for us.
1: Texas Tech is at Oregon State tonight. Texas Tech would be, we have as the Big 12 representative. They are the highest ranked Big 12 team that we have right now. So they come in at the number 11 ranking. And then you have to have the highest ranked group of six team. And that right now coming in at number 12, rounding out our committee's 12-team college football playoff is Boise State, who, of course, gave Oregon in Eugene all they could handle last week.
2: Yeah, a lot of people wonder if that was more about Boise State or more about Oregon. I think we might find out that Boise State ends up being very good and finds itself in a postseason.
1: And that right there, that is our debut of this season's committee college football playoff rankings. The Heisman race. And our power performance players are powered by Bloom Energy. Clean power that uses little water and keeps communities running. Bloom Energy, power America relies on. So, Amber, it's early in the season, but it's really never too early to look at the Heisman. All right. And right now, after playing their second game, most everyone has not played a second game, but the Miami Hurricanes have played two games. And the odds on favorite by a significant margin right now,
2: which is wild,
1: according to DraftKings, is Miami Hurricane quarterback Darian Mensah, who is plus 490. And for context, the next shortest odds is Arch Manning at twice that almost. He's plus 950.
2: Obviously, these odds will change if Arch goes out today against Ohio State and has an insane game because Darian Mensah certainly hasn't played that level of competition so far.
1: But that's a very big difference between one and two.
2: That's a big discrepancy. It really is.
1: How about that? So Darian Mensah right now, plus 490, shortest odds to win the Heisman right now. That is according to DraftKings.
2: And speaking of Ohio State, by the way, Jeremiah Smith is right behind Arch Manning.
1: Yes, heard.
2: So this has huge implications in terms of the odds on DraftKings this game today.
1: And, you know, so you have some of the other big names there, of course, C.J. Carr, Julian Sain, Dante Moore. But the most interesting part about that is Darian Mensah, after the performance by the Hurricanes and their offense a couple nights ago, has shot up the charts as your Heisman favorite right now in week two of this college football season. She's Amber Wilson. I'm Jonathan Zaslow. We're going to continue giving you the atmosphere here in Aggieland. That's coming up next with a big-time quarterback joining us. This is College Football Campus Tour on ESPN Radio.
0: Tonight on ESPN Radio, it's interleague action between wildcard hopefuls. Jock Peterson and the Texas Rangers are in Phoenix to face Nolan Arenado and the Arizona Diamondbacks.
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16: 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Caught at the 5, and into the end zone!
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17: It was a finish everyone's talked about. The Hail Mary in Ann Arbor, one that ultimately shouldn't have even happened, but one that perhaps gives Michigan a mulligan if they can get a win against 11th-ranked Oklahoma. It's a Week 2 litmus test from the Big House for the Sooners and Wolverines. College Football Live is next.
0: Now, with College Football Live, here's Jim Pasquill.
17: And for the Wolverines, Week 2 brings the challenge of the nation's 11th-ranked team. They come in off a win of sorts.
18: Underwood takes the snap. Now they rush four. Back to pass. Back at his own 40. He's going to let it go. This one's coming down in the end zone. It is caught! Touchdown! Wolverines! Touchdown! Touchdown!
19: Are you serious?
18: Absolute miracle!
17: As heard on Learfield, no doubt that was your moment of the week, brought to you by Manscaped Lawnmower. Following its controversial Hail Mary win over Western Michigan, Michigan became the highest AP-ranked team, 16th in the nation prior, to drop out of the poll after a win since the polls expanded to 25 teams. The first time since 2008 a team ranked that high was bounced after a win. Heather Dinich on Amber and Ian on the bigger picture for those Wolverines.
19: Well, I think we'll have a bigger answer to that question on Saturday after Oklahoma comes to town. That's where I'm going next. John Mateer is lighting it up. I mean, albeit against a lesser opponent for sure, but if Michigan plays the way it did, they're not going to keep up with them for the first 5 minutes of the game, let alone for four quarters. So I think it could be a long year if they don't figure it out at quarterback.
17: Yeah, there it is right there. Bryce Underwood, 9 of 24, worst completion percentage by a Michigan quarterback since 2014 in that win. His head coach, Kyle Whittingham.
20: He's our QB right now, and it's not something that's infinite. I mean, at some point, you know, we've got to turn a corner, and we've got to see improvement as we do with a bunch of stuff. We got to see improvement out of the coaches. And so it's not just on Bryce, but it's not just Bryce's job that is not absolutely set in concrete. Nobody's is. I mean, you got to perform week in and week out, and that goes far beyond Bryce. It goes throughout the whole team.
17: That says a lot right there from the first-year Michigan coach. College Football Live on ESPN Radio is powered by Bloom Energy, clean power that uses little water and keeps communities running. Bloom Energy, power America relies on. Oklahoma, meantime, heads to Ann Arbor on the heels of a 51-0 opening win over UTEP. They have not opened the season with back-to-back shutouts since 1967. So what's at stake? Their chances to reach the college football playoffs increased to 43% with a win, dropped to 13% with a loss. For Michigan, those chances, 22% with a victory, dropped to 4% with a loss. For a look ahead, here's our team of Ian Fitzsimmons, Kelly Stauffer, and Mark Kestisher.
21: Jim, thank you. A comfortable September, near end of summer, late Saturday morning in Ann Arbor. 107,000 fans will be assembled inside this college football cathedral within the next hour. And when they were last here, they couldn't believe their eyes. Twice a second away from losing the season opener to Western Michigan. We all know the story by now. The extra second added, the second Hail Mary play, the one that won the game for the Wolverines. But Kelly Stauffer, whether Michigan got the win or not, isn't the issue. It's how does sophomore quarterback Bryce Underwood get things straightened out this week?
22: Yeah, and I certainly think that's front and center for this program with Kyle Whittingham, is trying to figure out what is going on with Bryce Underwood. I turn on the tape, and I was actually very surprised to not only feel like he hasn't progressed, I think he's actually regressed in terms of the playing of the quarterback position. Phenomenal athlete, fantastic arm, but right now it's absolutely elementary in terms of how he reads defenses, processes things, and his decision making last week was horrendous. I'm not sure how they fix that, but this is the game plan today for that young man. He has to run the football effectively. I'm saying double digits, maybe 15 to 18 carries to get him going. And we'll see how he advances in week two in his second year of being a starting quarterback at this level.
21: And the other edge of that very, very tough sword is that he's going up against a Brent Venables defense in Oklahoma that you pointed out earlier in the week. They're as tough as anyone in the nation, right? Pre-snap to post-snap.
22: Yeah, absolutely. It's the most complicated presentation defensively in college football, from pre-snap to post-snap, the diversity and all of those things. And it adds to the complicated effort to try to get the quarterback, Bryce Underwood, going. So I think the order of the day, Michigan has to run the football. Bryce Underwood in particular has to run the football. And you have to not put blood in the water with the Sharks that Oklahoma's defense is.
21: Ian Fitzsimmons, third member of our crew. We have him down. Actually, we have him downstairs, not only on the field, but right now he is checking in on some tailgate action. Fitzy.
23: All right, Kesty, I'm out here at a tailgate, and it just happens to be the football alumni of Michigan, and I'm here with the Rose Bowl quarterback, John Wengler, and through the guy named Anthony Carter back in the day. John, this is amazing. You guys are also raising a lot of money here, man, for charities. It's a remarkable event.
24: Yeah, we're doing a lot for charity. We're doing a lot for mental health for former players, not only football players, for all athletes in the Michigan program. And that's really what it's all about, you know, giving back to our brothers and sisters who played here at Michigan and keeping it in the family and helping people out who are struggling a little bit.
23: I'm glad we're outside the tent because it's getting loud in there, by the way. All right, so Oklahoma comes in. They really haven't been to the Big House. What? Just go ahead and go back to your playing days. What's it like when an opponent comes to this place for the first time?
24: Well, you go in, and you know how it's dug into the ground, right? And you look from the outside, you go, it's not really that big. Then you go in, and you see, come out of that.
23: Holy tunnel. Mother.
24: It's 115,000 people, and it's pretty intimidating. And it's gotten louder, you know, over the years when we put the press box up. So now the sound is contained. So it's really, it can get pretty intimidating. But, you know, Oklahoma's, they've seen a few games and been in a few stadiums, too. So it should be a great game, and we're looking forward to it.
23: 10 seconds. What are you expecting to see from Bryce Underwood after a rough week one? Coming into this massive matchup,
24: I'm expecting him to bounce back. He's a competitor. He knows what's on the line. He knows what people are saying. He's not immune to it. I think he's going to come out and play his best game. I really believe that.
23: Go back in the tent. Good to see you, John.
24: A little more pork. Come on,
23: guys. Back to you.
1: Ian Fitzsimmons tailgating with John Wangler, 70s quarterback here at Michigan, and just a pregame look. There is a lot of Oklahoma red here at Michigan Stadium. Last time these teams met in Norman a year ago, Oklahoma in week two won it 24-13. Michigan looking for a big bounce back against number 11 Oklahoma. We'll have it for you coming up in just a bit. First back to Jim Baskwell in the studio.
2: All right, Mark, thanks so much. And that's your first look brought to you by Marriott Bonvoy. Traveling for game day, make Marriott Bonvoy your home base for pregame moments and postgame stories. Marriott Bonvoy, where game day checks in. Yeah, dating back to last season, Oklahoma has held 5 of their 14 opponents to fewer than 10 points. Michigan played 3 games last year against ranked opponents, lost all 3 by 11-plus points. This is College Football Live on ESPN Radio and the ESPN app. I'm Jim Baskwell, and we remind you the College Football and ESPN Radio studios are presented by Allstate. Let's get you caught up around the nation, and we're going to put the spotlight on some games that are under the lights today. Number 1, Ohio State. Number 4, Texas. It's on ABC, ESPN, 7:30 Eastern. Game features two programs that rank in the top 5 in terms of wins in FBS history. Ryan Day, 83-12, best among FBS active coaches, while Steve Sarkisian, he has Texas playing at an 8-18 winning clip since 2023. He had this on the importance of this game to the big picture down the road.
3: I'm not so consumed with what the end result might be, you know, 4 months down the road. We've got other games to go play that can contribute one way or the other to our success that we have in the season. What I am excited about is, as a competitor and for our team, the locker room and building full of competitors that we have, is that we get an opportunity to go against the best. And how are we going to perform against the best? And because our best is going to be needed, and our best is going to be needed for 4 quarters. And so that's what excites me.
2: This is the third time that Day and Sarkisian have met as head coaches. Day winning both. He had this look ahead.
4: You know, it certainly gives you some early feedback on where you are. And I think it's great for college football. I mean, this is

0: Arch finagles the mental side of it. Last year, the defensive coordinator for Ohio State, Matt Patricia, got all up into Arch's head. Patricia's defensive scheme is extremely multiple. He'll have three, four, even five defensive linemen sometimes. He will fake pressure. He will simulate pressure before the snap all the time, but not actually blitz very much. So he gives the quarterback a whole lot to worry about before the snap, and then a completely different read after the snap. And that's really a big reason why Arch kind of short-circuited last year and didn't perform very well. Well, now Arch has got a year under his belt. He knows what to expect from Matt Patricia. And you would think that mentally he would be able to handle all those disguises and all those different schemes that Patricia will throw at him better than he did last year.
1: In the meantime, that other quarterback, Julian Sain, 5-0 in five career road starts. Highest completion percentage on the road by an FBS quarterback since 2000 at 78.5%. That's your player resume. It's brought to you by National University. Ready to take the first step towards a better future? Visit nu.edu. Today, the other game under the lights has LSU 8th in the nation against Louisiana Tech, 7:30 Eastern on the SEC Network. Bayou Bengals seeking the 2-0 start for the second straight season after failing to do so in the previous five campaigns. Scored 51 points in Lane Kiffin's debut, 644 yards of offense. Harrison Ryder not part of this LSU team. Does that mean Kiffin is out of the woods with the SEC and NCAA, Peter Burns?
2: LSU Ole Miss. It's the most anticipated game in probably over a decade in the SEC. What if later today they all vote and say, you know what, it's going to be a 1-2 game suspension for Lane Kiffin, and Lane doesn't get his opportunity to coach the LSU Tigers, who are damn good, against Ole Miss down in Oxford next weekend?
1: Yes, indeed. That comes next weekend, a game everyone will anticipate. Western Kentucky, Georgia today. Dogs, 49 straight wins against unranked opponents. Rice, Notre Dame. The Irish have won 11 straight after starting the season last year at 0-2. Indiana, home to Howard, 17-game winning streak, longest by an FBS team since Washington's 21-game run, spanning the 22 and 23 campaigns. And then you got Oregon and Oklahoma State. Ducks have won 41 straight against AP unranked teams under Dan Lanning. They're 35-0. Mel Kiper Jr. spotlights two teams, Texas and this Ducks team, as all or nothing.
3: There's two teams that are national championship or bust this year. There's two of them, Oregon and Texas, because of Dante Moore and Arch Manning, all the talent around those quarterbacks for Sark and Dan Lanning. Those two coaches have to win a national title or it's a bust. So they got pressure. They got expectations. They can deal with it. These are two veteran quarterbacks that smartly opted to go back for another year, Moore and Manning, and they could be vying to see who that quarterback is that's dictating policy come late April.
1: All right, let's bring in ESPN college football reporter Adam Rittenberg. And Adam, let's start with Michigan. Should have been a loss. Officially, it's a win. How will that game impact the rest of this Wolverine season?
4: Well, I think we'll find out today, you know, Jim, in talking with Jordan Marshall, the starting running back at Michigan. You know, he was still confident, said, hey, we're a block away from springing some long runs last week and maybe winning that game comfortably. But they know his message was, hey, we've all got to do more. You know, himself, obviously Bryce Underwood at quarterback, the coaching staff, they've all got to play at a much higher level. You know, beginning today, it already feels like an inflection point in Kyle Whittingham's tenure. Yep. And certainly Bryce Underwood's career to perform at a much higher level against a more talented opponent that is really going to stress you, their defense against your offense, which is certainly the unit that struggled the most last week.
1: Adam, for Michigan to get to where they want to go, Bryce Underwood obviously has to play better. How much of getting those better results is on the coaching staff versus the player?
4: Yeah, I think anytime you have a coaching staff that didn't recruit the quarterback, you know, there can be an adjustment period in the season. Someone can look great in practice, as Bryce has in the preseason, certainly made some strides there from the spring, but it's different when the games happen. So you have to adjust your game plan to what he does better. If he's not good as a drop-back quarterback making multiple reads, he's got to be a one-read-and-go guy. There were a couple times, I thought, last week against Western Michigan where there were some zone read opportunities where he made the wrong read. So why is that happening? How can I, if I'm Jason Beck, the offensive coordinator, craft the game plan so that he's making the right read, that he's comfortable? Clearly has ability. You look at him physically, the arm strength, as he even showed on the Hail Mary, he can make the throws.

0: But I think it's a confidence and a processing thing that's not quite clicking in games, and today would certainly be a great opportunity for that to change.
1: Speaking of quarterbacks, what are the expectations for John Mateer and the Sooners offense this season?
0: Yeah, I think they're a lot higher. I mean, you saw Mateer begin last year, including the game against Michigan, with some promise. Was not the same after he hurt himself and had the surgery. They were not a good running team, as I mentioned, and that's important. They have multiple backs they want to feature, Lloyd Avant among them, who I know Brent Venables was really excited about. So I think balance and then creativity and being able to attack downfield with guys like Isaiah Satania, who one of the best receivers in the SEC. So this should be a more dynamic Oklahoma offense to complement one of the better defenses in the country. And if so, this is an Oklahoma team that can certainly set its sights on going back to the playoff and this year advancing a little further.
1: Adam, Ohio State, Texas tonight, the big one here in week two. What's at stake?
0: Well, I think for Texas, there's a lot at stake. They want to show that they are a much better team, and Arch Manning being a much better quarterback than the one we saw last year in a very different setting, against a defense that we then learned was historically elite. How is this Texas offense going to perform? They've obviously put a ton of money in with guys like Cam Coleman and Hollywood Smothers, keeping players there that are very talented. How are they going to be different this year against the Ohio State defense? And then for Ohio State, it's interesting, Jim. They beat Texas last year, and then they really weren't challenged again until the Big Ten championship game. And then they lose that. They lose their first playoff game, and it's over. This is the start this year of a much more challenging schedule for the Buckeyes. They get Indiana on the road. They get USC on the road. They get Oregon coming into Columbus. So this is the start of a gauntlet that's really going to test them, where they're on the field with a team that is a lot more similar to them talent-wise than they faced for most of last season. So win or lose, this is the start of something for Ohio State.
1: LSU moves forward without Xavier Harris and Daquan Wright. What ultimately led to that decision?
0: Well, I think LSU realized how challenging it would be to go through with this, given how upset the SEC is, how the SEC is still very much looking at possible punishments for LSU. And, was it worth it at the end of the day? And I still wonder who's really behind this push. Is it truly Lane Kiffin? Is it truly the athletic director at LSU? Certainly the governor of LSU has made, or the governor of LSU, governor of Louisiana has made his position clear that he believes that these guys should be able to play. But, we saw a really good team last week. Do you really need those guys in order to, get over the hump? And obviously there's going to be blowback if you went down that road. You're still a member of the SEC. You have to take that into account when you're making decisions that may not help you down the line.
1: How would you characterize the relationship with the conference and the school?
0: Yeah, I mean, obviously very contentious, and a lot of this, Jim, is in the frame of LSU, or the SEC is looking to possibly move to a self-governance model. And if it can't govern one of its own members in an issue that everyone else in the league believes is wrong and is obviously united in that position, then what are we doing here? We're not going to be able to govern in any sense going forward. So this is almost the start of a possible move towards self-governance, where they're going to have to be able to enforce their own rules, and it's certainly hard to do that given the way the sport is set up and the power of the local judge and the state judge. And I think that's very much why the league is so upset. But we've seen this happen. I mean, Notre Dame was very upset with the ACC at the end of last year. Now they seem fine. Time seems to heal all wounds, and certainly the SEC would welcome a national championship from LSU and Lane Kiffin, because they haven't won one in a while.
1: He's ESPN College Football Insider Adam Rittenberg. Adam, always appreciate the insight.
0: Thanks, Jim. Appreciate it.
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10: Jim Basquiat back on College Football Live. We are presented by Bloom Energy, taking you to kickoff for Oklahoma, Michigan from Ann Arbor, Michigan, the FBS leader in all-time wins. Sooners, most victories since World War II.
11: Fake handoff, back to pass, Mateer looking deep, lets it fry across the middle. Satania's got it! He's in the end zone again! Isaiah Satania, a monster night in the opener. 34 yards.
10: As heard on Learfield, John Mateer, 3 scoring strikes in that season-opening shutout of UTEP, 51-0. He had one game of 3-plus scoring passes last season. And then there's the last meeting these two teams had. That was in Norman in 25. Mateer, he ran for 74 yards and 2 touchdowns, passed for 270 and a touchdown. It was a Sooners win, 24-13. Meantime, on the other end, Brent Venables is in his 5th season as head coach of Oklahoma. Spent 23 years as defensive coordinator at Oklahoma and Clemson. OU made their 5th college football playoff appearance last season. They are 0-5 in those games after losing to Alabama. Venables with our Ian Fitzsimmons.
12: Coach, what'd you learn from your squad coming out of week one, coming into week two here against a pretty good Michigan team?
13: Yeah, these guys have put a lot of work in. They're excited for the moment. I think they're ready for the moment. Their readiness and preparedness, their connection, the volume work. That's what ultimately we're going to be defined, you know, here today, whether or not we're willing to strike blocks and take care of the football. That'll be kind of the tail of the tape.
12: As far as preparing for a guy like Bryce Underwood, who last week, not the best performance, but you know his talent.
13: Yeah.
12: How do you prepare for a guy that's a dual threat?
13: Yeah, no, he's a fantastic talent. He won 9 games last year as a true freshman, saw him in Norman. He's big, strong, he's got an elite arm talent. And again, we just have to play great team defense. You know, everybody doing their job, not looking at the wrong things, not being in the wrong gaps, not trying to make a play, just play fundamentally sound, physical football.
12: Having your quarterback healthy and John Mateer, what does that mean to this squad now that his natural throw motion's back, but Thump's healthy and he's just a dude?
13: Yeah, John's a fantastic leader, man. He's not only a great quarterback, man, he's a fantastic leader. He brings out the best in everybody around him. He's got great, great humility, respect for the game, plays his role. And then some. He's got tremendous talent, too, as far as being a dual threat guy. He can do a lot, cause the defense coordinators a lot of problems. But I think John would be the first to admit, man, we've got a Lou Groza Award winning kicker, an All-SEC punter, and a ferocious defense also to help him, you know, be a great, part of being a great team.
12: Hey, every possession you want to end with a kick.
13: Yeah, amen.
12: Good luck to you, man, coach.
13: Yeah, appreciate you.
10: Now, let's take you a little bit down memory lane. This is the first meeting between the two historic programs. Their first meeting was the Orange Bowl in 1976, in which Oklahoma had a 14-6 win, securing a national championship for Barry Switzer and those Sooners. And again, the College Football and ESPN Radio studios are presented by Allstate. This is College Football Live. Kickoff between Oklahoma and Michigan is about 15 minutes away. With a focus on the Big Ten and SEC, here's Heather Dinich on bubble teams to watch heading into this week two.
14: SEC. Spotlight, LSU. Wow. There might not have been a more complete performance in the country in week one. Is LSU that good or is Clemson that bad? It was the question of the week, and time will tell, but early evidence clearly points to LSU as a national title contender.
15: Touchdown, Sam Levin, second rushing touchdown of the night.
14: Everything from the play calling to the execution looked in midseason form. LSU will have a chance to fine-tune some things on Saturday when it hosts Louisiana Tech before what's going to be one of the biggest games of the season when the Tigers head to Ole Miss on September 19th. The enigma, Tennessee. Faison Brandon, a true freshman starting at quarterback, lit up the scoreboard and Vols' expectations Saturday when he accounted for 5 touchdowns in his first collegiate start. But it was against FCS Furman, not Texas, which is looming later this month. The Vols will get a much better test on Saturday, today, against Georgia Tech. According to ESPN Analytics, Tennessee has the 9th best chance in the conference to reach the SEC title game and the number 20 chance overall to reach the CFP at 17.7%. The Big Ten. Spotlight, Indiana. The Josh Hoover era has officially begun, and no one is questioning the new Hoosiers quarterback's toughness after playing North Texas. His chin strap was stained red and blood dripped down his face during a 52-16 win.
16: Nobody makes me bleed my own blood.
14: The defending national champ seemed capable of making another playoff run, but the back half of the schedule will determine their place in the pecking order. The enigma, USC. The Trojans have quietly played 2 games already and looked impressive, albeit against San Jose State and Fresno State. The Trojans are putting together complete performances, and the defense looked strong against Fresno State under new coordinator Gary Patterson. USC should be undefeated heading into its September 26th game against Oregon, which starts a key stretch against 3 straight ranked opponents. If USC is going to make the playoff for the first time, consistency will be key against elite competition. But it's going to be another month before anyone knows how seriously to take the Trojans.
10: And that is what to watch for, built by the Home Depot, how doers get more done. Then you have Arizona State, Texas A&M on select ESPN radio affiliates, top of the hour. Aggies, first time hosting Big 12 opponents since leaving the conference for the start of the 2012 campaign. Since 2024, SEC 9-3 against the Big 12. Arizona State 5-12 all-time against SEC opponents. Earlier this week, Aggie quarterback Marcel Reed joined Kevin Negaunty on SportsCenter.
17: Marcel, you were lights out in your first game this season. You have Arizona State this weekend. What are you hoping to build on from that week one performance?
18: Yeah, just trying to, you know, get this offense going a little bit more. You know, we got a good opponent coming in, and, you know, we're excited for the matchup. It's going to be an early game. The crowd's going to be rocking, and there's going to be some heat for sure, but, you know, we're really excited.
17: You mentioned the heat. What's it like playing in Kyle Field with the temperatures in triple digits?
18: Yeah, I mean, we spent all summer, all spring doing it, so we're used to it. It's really nothing to us anymore, and we got some air-conditioned seats on the sideline, so... You know, it's whatever. You know, it's football. At the end of the day, you spot a ball, you got to play.
17: All right, take us in the huddle. What's it like throwing a touchdown pass in that environment with 107,000 people losing their mind?
18: It's unbelievable. You know, you look up and, I mean, you see how tall the stadium is. It's unbelievable how many people actually sit at the top parts of the stadium. But, yeah, the crowd pops. You can hear it. You got a whole side where it's just students who are always rowdy, who show up on time and are standing the entire game. I mean, it's second to none.
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10: We are coming to you from the Allstate Studios. Jim Baskel back on College Football Live, taking you to kickoff for Oklahoma and Michigan moments away. We are presented by Bloom Energy. Oklahoma having won 5 of their last 6 road games versus Big Ten teams, Michigan having lost 3 straight versus AP-ranked teams coming in. Head coach Kyle Whittingham is in his first season in Ann Arbor after 21 years as head coach at Utah. Also spent 11 seasons on that staff, so bringing his total to 32 years with the Utes. He joined our Ian Fitzsimmons.
12: Coach, a few things that you emphasized with your team coming off that week 1 Hail Mary win.
0: Well, do more, and that goes across the board. We got to do more in every area, the preparation, which includes film study, practice, nutrition, rest, everything. We just had to up the ante in every single area.
12: Knowing you for over 2 decades, that no position is safe, and you delivered a pretty good message to your quarterback and Bryce Underwood, along with the rest of the team. How did he handle that message of, hey, no position is infinite?
0: Well, handle it just like you expect a great leader to handle it. You know, he knows he's got to play better, as does most everyone on the football team. We had a few good individual performances last week, but across the board, coaching and playing, we got to get better.
12: Any chance we see Tommy Carr today?
0: We'll see how things go, but it's Bryce Underwood is our quarterback.
12: As far as what you watch from Oklahoma, you're a defensive guy. Heck, you look like you got a couple snaps left in you, man, the old linebacker. What do you see from John Mateer and that Oklahoma offense that you really have to just dial in and lock in on?
0: Well, the offense absolutely runs through him. He's the guy that makes it go, and he hurts you both ways. He can run the football. He can throw the football. And so we've got to do our best to first of all, limit the QB run game and not let him go crazy in that regard. And then we got to get in his face and not let him get comfortable back there and knock him off his spot and make him under duress. Because when he's not under duress, he's really good.
12: Love to you, man, Coach.
0: Thank you. Appreciate it.
10: Yeah, Whittingham won 177 games in 21 seasons as Utah head coach. They averaged over 266 rush yards last season, second in the nation to Navy. So that's how they try to get it done under Whittingham on the ground. 13 points, even with the Hail Mary last week. Fewest points in a season opening win for them since 1972. Bussin' with the Boys host Taylor Lewan on Michigan's path to victory against OU.
1: The end of the day, it'll be in the quarterback's hands. I don't doubt that at all. I understand all the hatred that's taking place for the quarterback, not only exterior, but also from a Michigan standpoint. The fans are upset. They see how much money the kid got and how the development hasn't taken place. But we're just going to sit here and judge one game. The number one thing I need to see get better is the physicality in the run game. The offensive line has to play much more physical. And to me, it's not like out of the realm of possibilities that won't just turn on in week 2, because that group that is playing tomorrow was there last year with that running game, was there the year before. So it's not like a new coach came in, we got all excited, and they just forgot how to be physical and nasty. We just need to wake up. And sometimes you show up for the prom, you're not ready to dance, your shoes are on the wrong feet, you're talking like I am right now, and it doesn't go the way you want it to go. However, new opportunity, you're still 1-0. I understand Bryce needs to be better. And if I'm Bryce, I'm sitting there and I'm allowing the noise to come in. Coaches want to tell you all the time, hey, block out the noise, don't have any of that. For me, it's like, let all of that become the chip on the shoulder.
10: That's a good way of looking at it right there. It's a week 2 litmus test for a pair of storied programs, Oklahoma and Michigan. For the call, let's send you to Ann Arbor with our team of Ian Fitzsimmons, Kelly Stauffer, and Mark Kestisher.
15: Jim, thank you very much. We welcome everybody to Ann Arbor. They've been playing football in these parts for nearly 150 years. What went down last weekend still had them buzzing throughout the week. Michigan, of course, appeared to have lost their season opener at home. The hands of Western Michigan, the failed Hail Mary attempt with the clock hitting triple zeros. But an official review indicated 1 second should be added on. And the second Hail Mary was this time successful, and controversially and miraculously, Michigan somehow walked away with the 13-12 win. Kelly Stauffer, to a man, nobody in maize and blue felt good about the win, and today they know a much better performance is needed with 11th-ranked Oklahoma visiting here for the first time.
2: And Mark, this is exactly why Michigan hired Kyle Whittingham. This program really was a ship without a rudder, and they needed what Kyle Whittingham has been doing his entire head coaching career. There's a proof of concept that they wanted here in Ann Arbor, and it's toughness, it's discipline, it's attention to detail. I will be stunned if Michigan doesn't present a considerably better product on the field today.
15: 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What are you looking for?
2: Well, the foundation for both of these programs are they want to be the toughest team on the block come Saturday. And so it's a line of scrimmage game. Both sides of the ball, the offensive lines, the defensive lines, have to really set the tone. I would think that Bryce Underwood is going to be heavily factored into the run game. I would say 12 to 15, maybe as high as 18, design quarterback runs. And Michigan has to stay out of trouble early because Brent Venables' defense, they feast on the opposing offense and take the football away in big numbers.
3: Well, speaking of Brent Venables' defense, Ian Fitzsimmons down on the field. I know Oklahoma pitched the shutout in their season opener. Apparently, that wasn't satisfying enough for them.
4: Not even close, Kesty. Brent Venables, after that 50-plus point shutout win against UTEP, said the game felt like 41-40. A lot of times, coaches will deliver a message to the team through the media. Message received. One of their leaders and captains and linebacker number 10, Kip Lewis, took that to heart, had extra film sessions with the entire team, voluntary, on their own, aside from coaching sessions. And let me tell you, that's an Oklahoma defense that's coming in hell-bent. Message received from a public, shall we say, criticism from their head coach, even in a shutout win, Kesty.
3: Indeed, that says a lot for a team that's held 90 straight opponents under 21 points. Kelly, held Michigan to 13 last year in Norman.
2: We've all met Brent Venables. We know what he's about. This is the fifth year of him installing the culture and his system in Norman. And so, Fitzy, last week, this Oklahoma defense gave up 198 yards. The opposition only converted 15% on third down. They had 10 tackles for loss, 4 sacks, 2 turnovers, but yet it wasn't good enough. That's Brent Venables in a nutshell.
3: Well, Michigan won the toss. A lot of teams, Kelly, do defer to the second half, but I think for Michigan, not a bad idea anyway. They'll put their defense on the field for the first time, and we'll see Oklahoma and John Mateer for OU to begin this game. We'll talk about John Mateer, who had a really good first year, of course, dealt with some injury with the thumb last year and is back to full health.
2: Well, let's not overlook Michigan's defense. Remember, Western Michigan is a really good group of six team, and they'll probably win their conference. Very physical team, but Michigan held them to 4 field goals last week.
3: Michigan in the blue uniforms in maize pants will kick it off from right to left, high end over end. Lloyd Avant watching it sail over his head for a touchback, and the starting lineups are brought to you by SoFi. Get your money right. For Oklahoma, the quarterback is John Mateer, 6'1", 225, fifth-year senior. Isaiah Satania had a 34-yard touchdown pass last week, the star receiver. And Michigan on defense led by Jair Hill and Zeke Berry at the corners, and Troy Bowles, who had 12 tackles a week ago at the middle linebacker position.
2: And Kester, remember last year through 4 games when Mateer was healthy, he was the leading Heisman Trophy candidate. He was averaging over 300 yards in the pass game and was very, very efficient. After that thumb injury, he was never himself through the end of the season.
3: Sooners start, first and 10 at the 25. Give Avant left side room up to the 30. And near the 34-yard line, Lloyd Avant, who ran for 79 yards last week, gets 8. Bowles and Nathan Staling on the tackle for Michigan. Second down and 2 coming up. Isaiah Satania, the transfer from Arkansas. Big play Zay, they call him, in his second year with the Sooners. He's out far to the left. They go 5 wide on second down and 2. Waiting in the gun, Mateer takes the snap, throws right side. Caught, first down at the 40. Rocky Beers, one of the outstanding tight ends, a 7-yard reception.
2: Last week against UTEP, Oklahoma showed kind of a different personality. A lot of 2 tight end sets. They call it 12 personnel, kind of an expansion of gaps up front. They want to test the defense's recognition. It's a box count for the quarterback, Mateer, to see where the leverage is, and then he decides whether it's a run or a pass post-snap.
3: First and 10 from the 40. Sooners had 3 receivers bunched to the left. They send Satania in motion. Now he comes around to the backfield, takes the handoff, breaks 1 tackle behind the chains, gets to the 40 and the 45 before Staling takes him down at the 47. Satania with the speed able to get 7.
2: And Ben Arbuckle, the offensive play caller, came with Mateer a year ago from Washington State. And this is what they do. It's 11 on 11 with Mateer being able to carry the football.
3: Going quick here, second and three. Mateer's got nothing, being chased to the left sideline. Throws it out of bounds. A lot of good coverage downfield. Trey Pierce on the defensive line among those chasing down Mateer.
2: And Kesty, this game will be decided on third down efficiency. Which offense is good in the first couple of downs of the drive to get to third and manageable, and which defense can force a negative play to get off the field? Third and manageable here for Oklahoma early.
3: This is where Michigan's defense did struggle getting off the field against Western Michigan a week ago. Third down and manageable, as Kelly mentioned. They need 3 yards. Xavier Robinson now in the backfield. Satania motions to the left, comes back across the formation to the right. Three receivers there. Snap, Mateer, clean pocket, closing. Down he goes, a sack. Back at the 36-yard line, John Henry Daly, the Utah transfer, with the takedown and a loss of 10.
2: The initial look by John Mateer was taken away, and it allowed John Henry Daly to come off the backside of the quarterback, continue to press, and it was really both edges were squeezing that pocket and ultimately got off the field for Michigan early. That's a fantastic sign if you're a Michigan fan.
3: Andrew Marsh did muff a punt last week. He is standing right near the Michigan 20. The punter, Grayson Miller, waiting for the long snap at the 23-yard line to our left here on 4th and 12. There's the snap. Kick is away. Low spiral signaling fair catch. Marsh, and he makes it at the 22-yard line. And here we go. This is a big series, a big game, Kelly, for the Michigan sophomore quarterback, the 19-year-old Bryce Underwood, just 12 for 22 last week, 170 yards, a touchdown, an interception, a key fumble. He needs a clean game today.
2: That young man has been under incredible pressure ever since he got on campus here. A lot of people were referring to him as the chosen one. Remember, an eight-figure number brought him to Michigan, and he's been under that scope ever since.
3: On first down, read option give. This is Jordan Marshall, not much, trying to fall forward. Michael Boganowski able to wrestle him down. A gain of three for Jordan Marshall, the junior running back.
2: And a quarterback read to begin the game, and rightly so, Underwood gave it up to the running back. Taylor Wine sent a message to Underwood early and put his helmet right under the chin of Bryce Underwood as he handed that football off.
3: Second down and seven for Michigan. Marshall in the backfield. J.J. Buchanan, he was the outstanding receiver last week. He motions to the left. We got two tight ends in the game. Here's a play fake, a rollout under pressure, escapes the rush. Underwood running, has nothing, just tries to get back to the chains and does. Reggie Powers the third. They call him the cheetah back, and he was cheetah indeed, speeding into that backfield. That play goes for a loss of two.
2: The play action early and Underwood getting outside, and I think that's exactly what the offensive coordinator Jason Beck is going to have to do, is split the field in half, condense the read for Bryce Underwood, because quite frankly, Bryce Underwood has not grown very much in his ability to read defenses and go through a progression.
3: 11:20 to go, first quarter. We're scoreless. Michigan's first drive. They're facing third and nine at their own 23-yard line. Snap to Underwood. Plenty of protection. Quick throw far left side. Tipped away. Incomplete. There is flag down. Flag down as Cortland Guillory was in coverage that time on the near side. Andrew Marsh, the intended receiver.
5: Pass interference. Defense number four. The ball be placed at the spot of the foul. First down, Michigan.
3: The voice of Daniel Gautreaux. It's an SEC officiating crew. They had a Big Ten officiating crew last week. I didn't see that on replay. Unless there was some contact before, Guillory was in front on that play. Actually, a better position, went off his hand and out of bounds. But the penalty marker gives him a first down, marked up to the 31-yard line. Marshall off the right hip and now in motion. It's a read option keep, and Underwood able to get right back to the line of scrimmage. Maybe got a yard. Andrew Marsh got blown up. He was the man in motion on the fake handoff.
2: Kesty, that's what you see early, is the speed holistically on the defensive side for Oklahoma. That quarterback zone read, it's such a quick decision because of the speed and physicality that Oklahoma brings at every level of that defense.
3: And you think Marshall, or rather Underwood, needs to run it 15 to 18 times?
2: Absolutely.
3: Today.
2: And that was number one. That was a design quarterback read.
3: This time a design quarterback run to the right, trying to get over right guard, right tackle rather. Flag is down as he's taken down at the 35-yard line. Michael Boganowski got the hit and took him down. 3-yard gain, another penalty marker down.
5: Personal foul, targeting defense number 24. The previous play is under video review.
3: Said 24. I thought it was 25. Michael
5: Correction.
3: Boganowski.
5: It's number 25.
3: There it is.
2: There you go, Kesty. You're exactly right. Boganowski is a safety. Comes up from his free safety position. And the question to me is going to be whether there's an indicator, meaning he's ducking his shoulder or head, and there's a forcible contact to the head and neck. But remember, the quarterback Underwood is not a defenseless player. He became a runner of the football instantly, and I don't know that there's an indicator right there to warrant this being upheld as a targeting penalty.
3: They will send it upstairs to take a look at this targeting penalty on the field. We'll step away. 10:30 to go. First quarter, Michigan, Oklahoma, no score. 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
3: 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Capture moments in color with paint made to last. Mark Kestisher, Kelly Stauffer, Ian Fitzsimmons. 10:30 to go, first quarter. We're scoreless. Kelly, there will be no targeting against Michael Boganowski after further review. And it's kind of what you saw as we were going to break.
2: Yeah, the only way that Boganowski could have gotten called for targeting is if he lowered his head and used the crown of his helmet, because the defender or the offensive player that he hit was the quarterback that's no longer defenseless because he was a ball carrier.
3: So out of the break, 3rd and 6 for Michigan. The true freshman Savion Hyder is now in the backfield. In the gun, waiting on the snap. There it is. Read option give. Andrew Marsh coming around. Gets a block, 35 to the 40-yard line. Right, left sideline, 45. And it's a first down. Eli Bowen finally took him down as Marsh went 15 yards.
2: A good use of the two running back set. And then Marsh comes in motion, kind of a fly sweep, but he has a lead blocker. And what holds the backside, in this case to the right side, is the threat of Bryce Underwood actually carrying the football.
3: Kip Lewis, their outstanding weak side linebacker, hopping as fast as he can to the Oklahoma sideline, just slammed his helmet to the turf.
2: And he's holding his right knee, Kesty, and usually, obviously, the athlete is the first one to know the severity of the injury, and that's why Kip Lewis is so upset.
3: Kip Lewis, one of the leaders of this defense. James Nesta will replace him, 6'3", junior from North Carolina. 1st and 10, Michigan from midfield, left hash mark. Bryce Underwood in the gun, claps the hands once. Now takes the snap, plenty of time, left side pass. It is complete, J.J. Buchanan. And on the left sideline, out of bounds at the 38-yard line.
2: That's where you see the enormous arm talent from Bryce Underwood. It's two receivers out to the left side. Initially, J.J. Buchanan goes out as if he's going to block on kind of a quick screen to the other wide receiver, but he slips up into that fade void outside, and Underwood throws an absolute rocket to him.
3: 12-yard reception. Buchanan had six catches, 126 yards, and, of course, the Hail Mary reception in the win last week. Delayed handoff. This is Heider, the freshman, flagged down at the line of scrimmage as he busts through the 30 to the 20 and down to the 19-yard line, tackled by Guillory, but a flag down at the 40. It's a holding call.
5: Number 53, 10-yard penalty from the previous spot. Remains first down.
3: Jake Guarnera, the center, wiping out what would have been a 19-yard gain, or at least aiding in a 19-yard gain, clearing out Nesta.
2: Yeah, and right at the point of attack. And it was a really good, somewhat of a cutback by the running back to recognize it backside, but it's that left arm by Guarnera, the center, that grabs the defender from going over the top. That's why there was no one in that gap, because he was being held by the center, Jake Guarnera.
3: First down and 20, marked back to the 48 of Oklahoma. Underwood thought about a pass to the right, now behind a couple of blockers, gets out to the left side, right near the line of scrimmage. Might have got a yard, he does, to the 47-yard line of the Sooners. It'll be second down.
2: And the third quarterback-designed run early in this game, and that was a power play. Remember Cam Newton back in the day with Auburn when they ended up winning the national championship? They lived on plays like that, and Bryce Underwood has been compared to Cam Newton with his run ability, somewhat the same size, and that was a good example of how they'll use him in that run game.
3: Second and 19, Michigan shifting its offense, one in the backfield, Heider to the left of Underwood. Sophomore takes the snap, pressure coming, throws over the middle, incomplete, tried to find Marsh, and Cole Sullivan, the former Michigan Wolverine, back in Ann Arbor, broke it up.
2: And this is where Underwood shows his lack of growth and development. When he has to get off his first read and go to number two or three, he just doesn't do it very efficiently.
3: Cole Sullivan in for Kip Lewis, who hobbled off earlier in this drive. Michigan facing a third down and 19. Got to get to the 28-yard line. They got the Rhino package on the offensive line from their Oklahoma 47. Here's a handoff, Heider bounces left, 45, hit and dropped at the 43-yard line, well short of the first down. Bishop Thomas, the stop after 3 yards.
2: And Kesty, you just made note of the Rhino package, and Jason Beck will do that a ton. He did it at New Mexico and then Utah, and he did it last week plenty, about 40% of the time. And what it means is it's two tight ends plus an extra offensive lineman for the sixth man up front. You see this wall of eight up front, and it's an idea they want to get physical and go downhill.
3: Cam Brown, the Aussie punter, standing at the 42-yard line, trying to bury this one. He buried two inside the 20. Short punt, high end over end. Isaiah Satania receives the fair catch at the 11. Satania had an 88-yard punt return touchdown a week ago. 32-yard punt. They'll mark it at the 12 for the Sooners when we come back. Oklahoma at Michigan, scoreless, 7:21 to go. Opening quarter, this is college football on ESPN Radio and the ESPN app.
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3: Michigan Stadium opened 99 years ago, hosting Oklahoma for the first time here in Ann Arbor. Sooners and Wolverines fail to score on their first possessions. Oklahoma will start this next series at their own 12-yard line. Mark Kestisher, Kelly Stauffer, Ian Fitzsimmons, our entire ESPN radio crew. John Madani, our producer. Brian Neal, our engineer. Keith Parsons, statistician. Ken Benowitz, our spotter. Thank you for joining us here in Ann Arbor. A long possession, Kelly, but resulting in a similar, lack of efficiency at the end of the day here to start this game.
2: I will say that Bryce Underwood has looked better early. When he has to go through progressions, he still shows his lack of development. But he's been decisive on some throws, and he's been used in the run game four times already in this first quarter, and I think you're going to continue to see that. He hasn't been that productive, but that doesn't mean if you're Jason Beck, the play caller, you go away from it. And that's what good defenses do, talking about Oklahoma. It's about ultimately keeping them out of the end zone and off the scoreboard, and Oklahoma does that as good as anyone right now in the country.
3: Michigan's defense fared as well as they could in what turned out to be a miraculous win last week. They stopped Oklahoma on its first series. John Mateer will begin this one at the 12-yard line to our left with Lloyd Avant in the backfield. Now he motions. It's a handoff. Avant cuts up the middle to the 15-yard line and pushed forward to the 19-yard line. What have you seen from John Mateer looking now as he's fully healthy after the thumb injury last year?
2: He's in control of what he's doing. It's some new wrinkles in a system that he's been running clear back at Washington State with the offensive coordinator Ben Arbuckle, but he's been decisive. Last week, he was absolutely as sharp as you can be in week one of a season. And he's an elite passer, but he's also an 11-on-11 quarterback run game.
3: Second and four, one-on-one coverage, pass left sideline, overthrown. Trell Harris that time with Smith Snowden, the former Utah Ute, coming over. Head coach Kyle Whittingham. It'll be third and four coming up for Oklahoma.
2: You saw right that time that Oklahoma ended up throwing a fade outside. First of all, Michigan is really good at their corner position. They can lock down some guys out on the edges, but this Oklahoma offense is about Mateer deciding where the leverage is, where the advantage is pre-snap, and then making that decision post-snap, whether it's going to be a run or a pass, and if it's a pass, where am I going with it?
3: Third and four at their own 18-yard line. Xavier Robinson now in the backfield. Snap, Mateer in the gun. Mateer looks right, throws over the middle, incomplete, trying to find Isaiah Satania. It was all the way down at the 35-yard line. Zeke Berry with him step for step, and a three and out for Oklahoma.
2: Kesty, real quickly, you see the difference with Mateer's maturity and development and going through progressions as compared to Bryce Underwood. That time, Satania was the third look of Mateer, but the point is, he, even though he threw a bad ball, he got there in rhythm and on time. And that's what Bryce Underwood struggles with, is getting off his first look and getting to number two and three in rhythm.
3: Grayson Miller, the punter, inside the 5-yard line. Here comes the pressure. Just got off the punt. A beauty. Spiraling, sending Andrew Marsh all the way back. There is a flag down back by the punt. And Marsh will let this one roll through the end zone for a touchback. What a leg on Grayson Miller. But a flag down. There was late pressure by Michigan. Was he hit? Was the punter hit?
5: Running it in the kicker. Receiving team number 26. The 5-yard penalty will result in a first down.
3: That's Donovan Jackson, number 26, came off the left edge. That was the late pressure. Made a headlong dive and made contact with the right leg of the punter. And a big special teams error will keep Oklahoma going here at 6:28 to go in the first quarter.
2: And Miller did a great job of keeping his punt leg in the air because the defender that was coming in trying to block it just caught the foot. And then it's a bunch of acting after that. It wasn't a hard hit nonetheless, but that's a turnover where this game is concerned. When that penalty results in a first down and you have to face John Mateer and company once again.
3: So the penalty marks it up to the 23-yard line. They'll go five wide on first down. A couple of tight ends in the slot position, including Rocky Beers, Jack Van Dorsselaer. Now they'll tighten up the line of scrimmage, long count, and now a timeout's going to be called.
5: Michigan, it is their first.
3: Michigan, it appeared, had 12 on the field, cited by the coaching staff and calling a timeout to avoid penalty. And that'll bring us to a timeout with 6:28 to go, first quarter. Oklahoma scoreless at Michigan. This is College Football on ESPN Radio and the ESPN app.
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10: Jim Basquiat from our Allstate studios. Quick update for the nation's fifth-ranked team. The defending champs, Indiana, out to a 20-0 lead on Howard, looking to extend their nation-long win streak. And 10th-ranked Texas A&M in a game on select ESPN radio affiliates, up 7-0 on Arizona State in that opening quarter. We are scoreless, 6:27 to go in the first quarter. Let's go back to Ann Arbor with Ian Fitzsimmons, Kelly Stauffer, and Mark Kestisher.
3: All right, Jim, thank you very much. We had that timeout going to break before, after the penalty, the running into the kicker that caused an automatic or first down by yardage. And then it looked like Michigan actually, Kelly Stauffer, would called for a challenge to see if that ball was tipped. Now, everyone up here in the booth has said if that was a tip ball, that was amazing, because it was a titanic

0: Xavier Robinson motions into the backfield. Two tight ends motion to the left side. That's the strong side. On first down, snap, play fake, rolling right, Mateer, nothing. Tux runs 25 and out of bounds near the 30-yard line, needs the 33. Eno Etta, the defensive tackle, ushered him out.
1: And play action pass, they show that. Kind of heavy set once again with two tight ends. We're seeing a replay of that punt, and that...
0: Nothing was tipped.
1: No, it wasn't tipped. I don't even think it was close to being tipped. But that heavy set once again seems to be what Ben Arbuckle likes early in this season, is going with two tight ends and creating extra gaps up front on that line of scrimmage.
0: Second and four, three receivers right. They set up a screen. Rocky Beers makes the catch, but he's wrapped up and dragged down. That is Nathaniel Owusu-Boateng. Backup linebacker in, sniffed it out. It's third down.
1: Three receivers off to the right side of the quarterback, and they're just running a quick screen with the middle receiver, but Michigan was all over that. And once again, Michigan defensively has an opportunity early in this game at third and four to get off the field.
0: Oklahoma 0 for 2 on third downs. They're third and four here at their own 29-yard line. 5:44 to go, first quarter, no score. 11th-ranked Oklahoma and Michigan. Snap, quarterback design run, right side as a blocker, first down 35 to the 40-yard line. Mateer taken down by Rod Moore Jr. as John Mateer, using his legs, gets 12 for their first third down conversion of the day. Eddie Pierre-Louis, the lineman out in front.
1: And a great job of formationing. Three receivers in a wide bunch to the left side, and then a tight end, Rocky Beers, is to the right side. You have him blocking the edge, and then the guard pulls around, like you said, and leads the quarterback through a gaping hole.
0: Line of scrimmage, the 41-yard line. Satania motions into the backfield. Snap, give. Robinson was stuffed. Tried to get second effort. Not much there. Behind the chains for a loss of one at the 40. Etta again with the pressure on that Michigan front.
1: Etta up front is being very disruptive early in this game. Right over top of the center, Jake Michael Law, the veteran that did not play last week, he's been banged up in camp, and it's just instant pressure and penetration that causes that disruption.
0: And his helmet comes off. Jonah Leia replacing him on the defensive front from the 40-yard line. Second and 11, play fake Mateer. Middle screen incomplete. John Henry Daly that time got a little finger on it and tipped it. Intended receiver was the tight end Hayden Hansen.
1: And that was a big play. It was going to be a tight end screen. And you're absolutely right. John Henry Daly is getting penetration. He's not going to arrive on time. So he gets in the throwing lane. And literally, I think it was his right pinky that deflected that ball. Or Hansen was going to be going down the left sideline with that screen.
0: It is one strong right pinky that it's still in place. Third and 11, Oklahoma at their own 40-yard line. Lloyd Avant in the backfield to the left. There's the snap. Mateer pocket closing. Throws over the middle. Incomplete. A little bit too high that time for Rocky Beers, the tight end. And it'll be fourth down. Chase Taylor downfield with the hit.
1: John Mateer was trying to get Isaiah Satania matched up one-on-one outside to the right. Actually, it was Terrell Harris. But he was covered. Press coverage plus a safety over the top. The second look was Rocky Beers, but that's the second time, Kesty, we've seen John Mateer come off of number one, go to number two or number three, and sail the ball high.
0: 2 for 7 to start. Oklahoma's gonna punt. Pressure coming. Another flag as the punter was run into, and a fair catch on the right side at the 10-yard line by Andrew Marsh. Grayson Miller once again got run into.
2: Was blocked into him.
0: That'll bring us. Are they going to pick up the flag? I only caught the very end. We lost the
1: communication. Yeah, if he was blocked into him, they will definitely pick up that flag.
0: Yeah, I think they're picking up that flag, and it will be Michigan ball at the 10, but the Oklahoma defense is compromised a bit tonight. Kip Lewis went out early for the latest downstairs to Ian Fitzsimmons.
3: Well, he just took his helmet back from one of the trainers, and he has been working that right knee nonstop since he got hurt about, in real time, about 18 minutes ago.

0: And he's one of the leaders, the captains of that Oklahoma defense. He was holding additional film sessions away from the coaching staff after that 51-0 win against UTEP. He is truly one of the leaders of this squad. And right now they have a big knee brace on that right knee. Remember, guys, he had a bad thigh bruise on that same wheel, that right leg, coming out of that UTEP game. But he literally, guys, just took his helmet from the trainer, put it on, and he's now on the field. It is something to keep an eye on, because every now and then, a player, Kelly, you know this better than anybody, man, you played at a very high level in the NFL as a first-round pick. Sometimes a player needs to be protected from himself, but Kip Lewis is back out there, and he's ready to go, and he's got a big knee brace on that right knee.
1: Yeah, Fitz, the fact that Kip Lewis is even out there at all is amazing, because you know that response when a player gets hurt. Sometimes they know before anyone else knows how bad the injury is. He slammed his helmet even before he got off the field to the ground, and then he was attended to, like you said. But if you factor in Kip Lewis and Owen Heineke, the two linebackers inside, they have 11 years of experience. They're kind of the glue that holds everything together defensively for Brent Venables. That would be a massive loss for this Oklahoma defense.
2: Fitz, back down to you.
0: Yeah, and Kelly, Mark, just to go and piggyback on drawing the helmet, when he went into the injury tent, it was loud and clear. He was pounding on the table in the tent, and there were a few words that I can't say here on Disney on radio. But he got on the injury, he got on the bike also to try and loosen that knee up a little bit. But again, something to keep an eye on, because lateral movement, when he was going side to side and really leaning and putting weight on that right knee, I mean, I saw him mouth the words to one trainer, it just doesn't feel right. So something to really watch as one of the leaders of Oklahoma's defense comes back out here in a 0-0 game.
2: Yeah, we're watching Kip Lewis, guys, still work out, kind of, you know, a step to the left, step to the right, now a hop to the left and a hop to the right. So he wants to stay in this game. Look, seven guys back from this outstanding Brent Venables defense. We had a long break here as Fox was in a television break. But last year, the number six FBS total defense, they led the country in sacks per game and in tackles for loss per game, and they were number one in the SEC in points allowed per game at 15. Right now we have a scoreless game, Michigan and Oklahoma, and the Wolverines' second drive start will begin at the 9-yard line for Bryce Underwood. A long protracted drive, Kelly, resulted eventually in a punt, but you saw some signs. From the 9-yard line, empty backfield. Now they'll motion the freshman Hyder back there. It's a read option give. Hyder, nowhere to go. Tries to fall forward over the 5-yard line and was able to get 3 yards out to the 12-yard line. I said over the 10, ended up at the 12-yard line for a gain of 3.
1: Last week during Western Michigan game, there wasn't a lot of displacement by this Michigan offensive line, and that's really what they're known for around here, is their offensive lines being more physical than anyone on the field. But Western Michigan defensively was up to that task last week.
2: Second down and 7. Underwood was ready to go. Clapped the hands. Everybody stayed still. Now he walks a step toward the line, and he's back in the gun. Marsh goes in motion. Snap. Flag down. Keep Underwood. Absorbs contact at the 15. Falls forward to the 17. Tackled by Kip Lewis. 2 yards shy of the first, but a flag down at the line of scrimmage.
3: Illegal motion. Offense. Wide receiver went in motion from the line of scrimmage. 5-yard penalty. Remains second down.
2: Both these teams are real heavy motion teams. First flag on illegal motion. Kyle Whittingham, kind of a glare out there. Didn't like that call. It'll bring up second down and 12 after the penalty.
1: Yeah, the wide receiver that goes in motion was literally on the line of scrimmage. In order to relocate during the snap, you have to start off the line of scrimmage. And last week, Michigan had 9 penalties.
2: From the 7, second and 12, Underwood throws it out to the right side numbers. It is caught by Hyder, runs up to the 14 before he's chipped down by Owen Heineke. He'll gain 7. That'll bring up third down and 5 from the 14-yard line.
1: That was a great decision by Bryce Underwood, just to simply check the ball down. His initial look was J.J. Buchanan out to that side, and it was covered. And I saw multiple times last week, not let alone last year, where Underwood would just stay on number one and force the ball in there.
2: Extra lineman in, and they blow the play dead. A false start right before the snap, and that's going to turn third and five into third and ten. The penalties continuing to mount up. You pointed out, Kelly, nine of them last week to go with three turnovers. Fourth penalty so far here in this first quarter.
1: And Kyle Whittingham might be spitting fire by now, because he talked about really had to cut the penalties at least in half. And the worst kind of penalties for a head coach are the pre-snap kind, where it's just simply not getting lined up right or knowing the snap count.
2: Third and 10, ball spotted at the 9-yard line. Michigan going the wrong direction. Snap, Underwood back at the goal line. Throws open, caught at the 21-yard line. Buchanan breaks a tackle, 30, breaks another at the 40, and is finally taken down over the 45-yard line. J.J. Buchanan has been able to make it happen for Michigan to open this season. He gets 36.
1: Oklahoma was playing a zone on the back end, and Buchanan's the slot receiver to the left side. He's going to run inside, but really, it was great spatial awareness because he saw the zone inside. He stopped, slid a little bit back outside, and Bryce Underwood stayed with him long enough to complete the football.
2: First and 10 from the 45-yard line. Underwood was ready to go. Now looks over to the Michigan sideline to his left. Minute 50 and clock running. First quarter, no score. From the gun, snap, Underwood. It is a give, and Jordan Marshall gets a few yards. And downstairs we go to Ian Fitzsimmons.
0: Kip Lewis just come out of the game, guys. Oklahoma's, you know, one of their captains, one of their leaders, linebacker. That right knee is just not right. The trainer's looking at him right now. He threw his helmet again and just slammed to the back of the Oklahoma bench. He looks to be done for the day.
2: Wow. Well, you give him credit for trying to get back in the game, and you guys know you could work out moving left to right on the sidelines, but until you're going 100% and with contact, you don't know how it's really going to feel.
1: And Kip Lewis is a mobile guy. His game is about mobility sideline to sideline and having trouble doing that.
2: Second and seven near midfield. Underwood airs it out downfield, and there's a flag down intended for Andrew Marsh. Dragged down by Cortland Guillory inside the 10-yard line.
3: Pass interference, defense number four. 15-yard penalty from the previous spot. First down.
2: Second flag on the corner. Cortland Guillory here in the first quarter.
1: And Marsh was on a deep over route, kind of a post going from left to right from his tight slot position to the left side. And then Underwood gets outside of the pocket, creates extra pressure on the defense. And quite frankly, Cortland Guillory panicked. That ball was going to be overthrown, but right at the last minute, Guillory dove and essentially tackled Marsh, but he really didn't need to do that.
2: College ball, just a 15-yard penalty up to the 38-yard line. Pass out to the far side, incomplete. In and out of the hands of J.J. Buchanan. Nice job defensively by Peyton Bowen, who took the ball and knocked it away from him.
1: And this is the ball certainly that should have been caught, but what I like about it is Jason Beck is getting Bryce Underwood outside the pocket. We talked about that before the game, that split the field in half, take some of the decision making away from Underwood and give him a 1-2 read on one side of the field, and that time it should have been caught by J.J. Buchanan.
2: From the Sooner 38 for Michigan, option keep, Underwood 35, puts his foot in the ground, 30, turns to the 20-yard line, to the 10, near the goal line, knocked out of bounds, he's in, touchdown, just got inside the pylon. Bryce Underwood, 38-yard touchdown run, and the Maize in blue cheering loud here in Ann Arbor.
1: We talked about the fact that Bryce Underwood need to be factored heavily into the run game because he's a Cam Newton type of runner with the football. He's a big man. And this is a quick pitch outside, attacking the defensive end. If he takes a quarterback, you pitch it. If not, you keep it. He kept it, cut all the way back to the left side, and you see the ability at that point take over.
2: Trey Budkowski with the extra point. Michigan with a 7-0 lead. 47 seconds left in the first quarter. What a drive. Six plays, 91 yards. They were going in the wrong direction, Kelly, for most of that drive. And then a couple of big plays, none bigger than Bryce Underwood's 38-yard touchdown run to give Michigan the lead here late in the first quarter.
1: Kesty, we talked during the week about the issues that Bryce Underwood was having reading defenses. And I said the game plan is pretty simple. First of all, you let him run the football and impact the game that way because he's an instinctive, physical, fast runner when he has the ball in his hands. The other thing you do is split the field in half and take a lot of the decision-making out of his hands. And that time it's a quick option to the right side, but he still has to make a decision whether I pitch it or whether I keep it. He made a great decision. He kept it. And then it's that natural ability with the ball in his hand just took over.
2: That is the fifth rush of the game for Bryce Underwood, so on pace for 20. That is the longest rush of his career at 38 yards. And his second rushing touchdown of the season, had one last week in the win over Western Michigan.
1: And total yards, Michigan has 124, and Underwood accounted for 97 of them so far. Almost half of them in that run game, and that's the template that could actually shock college football today and have Michigan do something that it looked improbable based on the way they played last week.
2: Jacob Baggett has it teed up, 35-yard line to our right, runs into the kickoff, end-over-end line drive, sailing over the head of Lloyd Avant. And it's a touchback, first and 10 at the 25 for the Sooners. But first, here's Ian Fitzsimmons.
0: Mark, for the Oklahoma Sooners, one of their leaders, Kip Lewis, linebacker, who hurt his right knee early in the first quarter, has now been taken to the Oklahoma locker room.
2: Thank you for that update. Big loss for this Oklahoma defense. And, you know, nice job by the Michigan offensive line, too, springing some holes for Bryce Underwood to work with. As Underwood kind of went middle of the field and then made a left turn, a 90-degree turn, and then upfield on the left sideline. Oklahoma's offense, John Mateer, we detailed it early, he's missed five of his seven attempts. He'll start the drive at the 25-yard line. 47 seconds to go first quarter. Michigan has six on the defensive front. Satania motions to the left. There's the snap. Mateer, plenty of time, throws over the middle on the cross, caught by Trell Harris, and he is hit hard after the catch, and he's down after the 11-yard reception. Slow to get up now, being helped up by Isaiah Satania. He's up but bent at the waist as two athletic trainers come out to help Trell Harris head back. The hard-hitting Chris Bracey, the strong safety, with the big hit there.
1: Harris was running a dig route, a deep in route, and Bracey was on the far hash, and he was reading the quarterback's eyes, kind of a too-high safety. You're looking in at the backfield, and he read that perfectly well and blew up Harris just as the ball arrived.
2: 36-yard line, first down and 10, Oklahoma. 20 seconds to go, first quarter. Snap, Avant has the give, left side hit as he got over the line of scrimmage for a couple of yards. Out to the 38-yard line, linebacker Chase Taylor took him down in what is going to be the final play of this first quarter. They're expecting a bigger game from Bryce Underwood. He just delivered the highlight of the first quarter, a 36-yard touchdown run. And after one in Michigan, Michigan Wolverines 7, Oklahoma Sooners nothing. 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
11: Cutter Bowley to Reed Harris. 21-yard scoring strike has Arizona State now even with 10th-ranked Texas A&M at 7. And Josh Huber has 3 scoring strikes, 2 to Charlie Becker. 5th-ranked Indiana looking for their 18th straight win, up 20-0 on Howard. 7-0 Michigan. Start of the second quarter in Ann Arbor with Ian Fitzsimmons, Kelly Stauffer, and Mark Kestisher.
2: All right, Jim. Bryce Underwood, the big touchdown run for Michigan. But defense, Kelly Stauffer, 4 field goals allowed last week in the controversial win. And they pitch a shutout in the first quarter for the first-year defensive coordinator, Jay Hill.
1: The hiccup last week for Michigan defensively was that incredible 20-play, 71-yard drive that took over 13 minutes. Outside of that, and that only resulted in a field goal, by the way, outside of that, Michigan's defense really controlled the tempo of that game. Conversely, Michigan's offense was doing next to nothing. And so if we look back at what we talked about as our keys and our game plan, I think Jason Beck has been outstanding at kind of directing his young quarterback, Bryce Underwood. There are some things that Underwood is doing right now that aren't fixable instantly. So I have to find out what he can do well. He can run the football incredibly well. We saw that. But he also can do like half field reads, try to get it to number one. If number one's not there, take a look at number two, but don't be afraid of throwing it away. Bryce Underwood has been really impressive early in this game.
2: Open the second quarter. Oklahoma 2nd-and-8 from their 38-yard line. Mateer to pass over the middle. Makes the catch this time. Rocky Beers over midfield. Ankle tackled. And Bracey takes him down at the 46-yard line. Some big targets for John Mateer. His 4th completion of the day goes for 16.
1: A beautifully designed play. All of the formation and all of the motion was going to the right side. There were 3 different receivers going wide right, and then Beers is over there initially, but he comes on a short drag route, and he's all alone because there was miscommunication defensively by Michigan.
2: From the plus 46 for Oklahoma, scoreless for the first 15 minutes. Delayed handoff, a bomb, bounces out right side of the 40-yard line and near the line to gain at the Michigan 36. Good spot. That'll move the chains, a gain of 11.
1: Remember, this drive for Oklahoma is the answer to what Michigan just did offensively to go up 7-0. Vital in big-time games is it's a back and forth. It's a heavyweight fight. And so right now, Mateer and company are trying to answer what Bryce Underwood just did.
2: Oklahoma with the cream or the white uniforms, the crimson helmets, numerals now going from our right to left. First down and 10 at the Michigan 35-yard line. Mateer in the gun, takes a snap. One step, drop, now throws. Ball's tipped in the air, and it falls incomplete. The nearest receiver was Isaiah Satania, but Dom Nichols, who had an outstanding opening week, that time the pressure and the hit, and down to Ian Fitzsimmons.
0: Well, the Sooners wide receiver out of UVA, they really love this young man out of the portal, and Trell Harris is still nursing his right ribs, guys. No helmet. They just look like getting some Advil. But it's right ribs right now for the outstanding wideout from the UVA.
2: Yeah, the 48-yard touchdown reception last week. Chris Bracey got a good hit on him earlier. And now it'll be second down and 10 for Oklahoma from the Michigan 36-yard line.
1: McKessie, whenever John Mateer has to hold on to the football,
2: I think they're looking at review to make sure that that ball was in.
1: Was it a pass or was it a fumble? And you're right. Dom Nichols comes off the right edge and beats Marion Harris. And that pressure got to Mateer just as he was ready to throw the football. But the question is, was the ball out before the hand comes forward?
2: It looked like that hand was just infinitesimally coming forward. The maize and blue sunglasses crowd does not see what I see, and we'll see what the replay official sees.
1: Kestian, somewhat kind of ironically, people are misled because the elbow a lot of times will lead the hand in throwing the football. But the elbow isn't the important point. It's whether the ball is still in the hand or not.
3: After video review, the call of an incomplete pass is upheld.
2: Mitchell Wilkins is our replay official from the SEC. And you're right, to that point, it looked like the ball was in the hand just half a second. I mean, it's one or two frames, not even a tenth of a second.
1: It just has to start forward at all, and that's apparently what the official saw. And
2: that was so close to
1: I'm
2: Dom
1: not
2: Nichols
1: so sure. We talked about it. The elbow was coming forward, which precedes the hand with the football in it. But Dom Nichols was all over that, and he attacked the football, rightly so, with that edge pressure getting to Mateer.
2: So Oklahoma keeps the ball, second and 10 on the incompletion from the plus 36. Mateer throwing it to Livingston. Parker Livingston makes one man miss at the 30-yard line. Grab still turning the legs. And a fumble and a lost ball, and Michigan thinks they have it. Was he down at the 26-yard line, or did he fumble before he went down? Michigan would have the recovery. Back-to-back plays with a chance of change of possession.
3: The field as a fumble recovered by the defense. First down, Michigan.
2: Troy Bowles came up with the loose ball on the near Michigan left sideline. We're getting our first look at the replay. Parker Livingston with it, trying to muscle toward the first down marker, and I think that ball's out before that knee goes down. From the first angle I've seen, they're going to take a look at it. Ruling on the field is fumbling Michigan ball. 7-0 Michigan leading Oklahoma. 13:22 to go, second quarter. 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
2: On this weekend in which we observe 25th anniversary of 9/11, the veteran of the game, Korean War veteran, right now being cheered by 100,000 plus strong on the far goal line, Mark Estesher, Kelly Stauffer, and Ian Fitzsimmons. Ruling on the field, fumble by Oklahoma, recovered by Michigan. The Michigan offense is coming onto the field, so that is going to be the official ruling, and Michigan's defense forcing the turnover.
1: And almost had a turnover the play before that when Dom Nichols off the edge got to Mateer just as he was throwing the ball. But I heard Kyle Whittingham earlier in the week talk about how are you going to win this game, and he said we have to win the turnover takeaway or we have no shot.
2: First down and 10 at the 29-yard line. Snap, Underwood, late give, Hyder, the freshman, nothing doing. He gets taken down for a loss of four. Back to the 26-yard line to Ian Fitzsimmons.
0: For people just tuning in, Oklahoma star linebacker number 10, Kip Lewis, in the locker room, not right now, with a right knee injury. Also, their star wide receiver, Trell Harris, just grimacing, catching passes right now with a right rib issue. And Michael Bogunowski, their starting safety, also has a harness on his right shoulder, not in the game right now, Mark.
2: Hits coming for the Oklahoma defense with Bogunowski and Lewis. Second and 13. Oklahoma looking to send heavy pressure. From the 25-yard line, motion to the right side. Underwood gets the snap, quick hit on a screen. It is caught. Hyder at the 35-yard line, tries to get the first down, goes up in the air, is dragged down by Peyton Bowen, but they'll give him the forward progress to the 40-yard line for 15 yards.
1: Hyder starts in the backfield, motions out wide to the right side, and then Eli Owens, the tight end, goes from left to right and ends up actually blocking for that screen out wide. But again, an accurate, quick throw by Underwood and a positive play by Michigan offensively.
2: Savion Hyder, a 5'11 freshman. What a set of moves. The Virginia Gatorade Player of the Year last year in high school. First and 10 from the 40-yard line. This will be a run. Underwood lost it. Ball's on the turf. It's between his legs. He reaches down, and I believe he's going to recover it. He was literally sitting on it. A gain of three. Eli Bowen saw that ball on the turf as well and tried to recover it. Fortunate for Underwood, he literally ended up sitting on it. Taylor Wine got the hit to get the ball out of Underwood's hands, but the quarterback comes up with the recovery.
1: Taylor Wine punched it out, and Omarion Robinson, the safety, coming up to make the tackle on Underwood, should have had the recovery, and you're exactly right. Underwood got kind of rolled over after that play, and oh, by the way, you're sitting on the football. That was very fortunate for Michigan.
2: It's going to be a direct snap to Jordan Marshall on second and 7. Bounces left side, hit and driven back. There is a penalty marker down. Robinson, the running back, on the direct snap, got to the 45-yard line for 2 yards. But this one might be coming back against
3: personal
2: Michigan.
3: Personal foul. Hand to the face. Defense.
2: Oh.
3: Number 34. The 15-yard penalty will be added on to the end of the run. First down.
2: P.J. Adeboware, who is 6'4", senior from Kansas City, watching the replay. And you could see he's got his hands right in the cage of, was that Manuel Beigel, who was the extra lineman wearing 96 for Michigan. So that Oklahoma penalty will move Michigan 15 yards up to the Sooner 40-yard line.
1: And Jason Beck is living in that Rhino formation or personnel grouping with Beigel is that extra offensive lineman in there.
2: Underwood, play action, now rolls, throws right side, dangerous throw, incomplete. He was trying to find Andrew Marsh, and Eli Bowen stepped in front, just got a hand on it to knock it down.
1: And Bowen had help over the top, and so with that safety protecting you deep, you can jump on routes like that. Marshall was running the comeback as Bryce Underwood rolls to his side. Once again, Jason Beck, the offensive coordinator, cutting the field in half and clarifying the reads for his young quarterback.
2: Second and 10 Michigan at the Oklahoma 40-yard line. 7-0 Wolverines lead. 10:38 to go. We're in the first half in Ann Arbor. Man in motion to the right. There's the snap. Handoff out to the 38-yard line. Jordan Marshall gets hit as soon as he got past the line of scrimmage 2 yards, and James Nesta, who's getting a lot of snaps on defense with Kip Lewis out at linebacker, got the stop.
1: Kessie, in that run game, outside of when Bryce Underwood carries the football, I feel like Oklahoma defensively in their front seven have adjusted to kind of being more gap integrity as this drive has gone along.
2: Third down and 8 at the OU 38. for Michigan. Two receivers right, one to the left. Option play, pitch high, grabbed and juggled. Hyder couldn't hang on to it. Is it an incomplete pass? There's a pileup at the 40-yard line, but Hyder never had control of that one, and I believe that was a forward pass. That was not a backward pass. We've not been given an indication. It is Michigan ball. So I'm saying that's not incomplete. That was a fumble, and the ruling is Michigan ball.
3: That was backward, you're right. Recovered by Michigan. It'll be fourth down at the spot of recovery.
2: Better look, Kelly, on the camera down the line. That was a backward pass.
1: And it's a speed option. It's actually the same play that Bryce Underwood scored his touchdown on. The quarterback gets the ball. He attacks the end man on the line of scrimmage. That time the defensive end was in the face of the quarterback instantly, forcing that quick pitch, unlike the last time they ran that play when Underwood kept the football.
2: Taylor Heinicke nearly came up with the loose ball. It's fourth down, so Michigan's going to have to punt, but the Aussie punter Cam Brown a chance to bury Oklahoma inside its 10. Waiting on the snap from the 45-yard line. High end over end. They're going to let it drop. We'll see how it spins at the 5. A perfect spin at the 2 and down at the 1. Beautiful punt by the Aussie, Cam Brown. A punt of 39 yards, but Oklahoma will have to start at the 1-yard line. Zeke Berry downed it at the 1 and a timeout in Ann Arbor. Michigan 7. Oklahoma nothing. 8:40 to go, second quarter. 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
11: From the Allstate Studios, I'm Jim Basquel. Marcel Reed, Isaiah Holt, and that scoring strike has Texas A&M up on Arizona State 14-10. Meantime, Josh Hoover, Charlie Becker, 3 touchdown connections. Hoover has 4 scoring strikes in all. Fifth-ranked Indiana up 34-0 on Howard, looking for their 18th straight win. Gunnar Stockton has a pair of touchdown passes. Second-ranked Georgia up on Western Kentucky late first, 21-0. 8:40 to go in the opening half. Michigan hanging on to that 7-0 lead. Let's go back to Ann Arbor with Ian Fitzsimmons, Kelly Stauffer, and Mark Kestenscher.
2: All right, thanks a lot, Jim, keeping us updated on everything going around the nation. Michigan, the 7-0 lead here, and their punter from Australia just buried Oklahoma at the 1, and our pal Ian Fitzsimmons reminded us, we've seen so many Utah games over the years that Kyle Whittingham had, I guess, I don't want to say jokingly, kind of seriously, said, you need a punter? What was it? Call 1-800-AUSTRALIA. Get yourself a good Aussie punter. Australian rules football, of course, in the news this week with the National Football League playing in Melbourne earlier this week at the cricket grounds. And those guys grow up punting footballs and putting different spins on them and different distances and rugby style. And there are the proliferation of Aussie punters in the college and professional game. Oklahoma will start with the nose of the football on the 1-yard line. They've shut out Oklahoma for the first quarter and 7 minutes. And John Mateer in the gun halfway through the end zone with Torrey Blalock, who didn't play last week with a hamstring injury. Blalock now to his left. There's the snap. Mateer passing, left sideline, turning on the shoulder. Incomplete. Isaiah Satania, the intended receiver. Shamari Earls, the backup corner that time, defending nicely.
1: Yeah, and poor communication and also a poorly thrown ball by John Mateer. He had Satania matched up on Earls outside. And you're basically just trying to throw a ball that A, your receiver sees, and B, a ball that he can make a play on, and neither one of those things happen.
2: Second down and 10 from the one. Extra offensive lineman on the right side. Here's a handoff. Blalock bursts through the two, gets to the four, and is finally stopped by Nathaniel Staling, and it'll be third down and 7.
1: And certainly a huge moment in this game when really the defenses have had their way. Outside of the big play on the touchdown run by Bryce Underwood, neither offense has been able to sustain anything. Neither offense has been able to stay on schedule. And now in this backed up situation, order number one is to get at least one first down to create some room for your punter. And Oklahoma's on the verge of not even accomplishing that.
2: Michigan hoping to stop them and flip the field. Third down and 7. Mateer takes the snap, rolls to his right, being chased, throws, incomplete, sailing it over the head of Isaiah Satania. Smith Snowden that time in coverage. Fourth down, and the punter for Oklahoma will not have a lot of room to work with here on this punt coming.
1: And rightly so, Ben Arbuckle was rolling John Mateer out to the right side and getting him out of harm's way. And then you had a flooded route, three different levels, deep, medium, and short. And Mateer tried to get Satania on that medium route and just airmailed it once again.
2: Grayson Miller about a yard shy of the back of the end zone. Andrew Marsh waits at the 45-yard line. There's the snap. Punt is off. Marsh going to his left will let it bounce at the 41, hits the 40, and then takes a Michigan bounce up to the 44-yard line where Oklahoma will touch it, and the Michigan Wolverines will have terrific field position after the break. 52-yard punt, no return, 7:37 to go in our first half. Michigan 7, Oklahoma nothing. This is College Football on ESPN Radio and the ESPN app.
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2: Michigan Wolverines 7-0 over Oklahoma. Michigan, the underdog, rare home underdog here against the 11th-ranked Sooners. We've got 7:37 to go, second quarter. Mark Kestisher, Kelly Stauffer, Ian Fitzsimmons with you. We are told that Oklahoma has requested an X-ray machine to their locker room. There have been a number of injuries for Oklahoma. Kip Lewis with a right knee injury. Michael Boganowski, we're trying to cite him on the sidelines, went out with an apparent right shoulder injury. Trell Harris with a potential ribs injury on an attempted catch that he made earlier in the game. So it has been a tough first half injury-wise. We'll try to get you updates as soon as we find out. But Michigan, Kelly Stauffer, will get excellent field position after the defense forced the Sooners to punt out of their back of their end zone. They're going to start this at their own 44-yard line.
1: And once again, Michigan's defense really wins the day. They didn't allow Oklahoma to punch it out and get extra room. They give their offense great field position, like you said. And if Kyle Whittingham could have drawn up a first half against the Oklahoma team he saw last week that looked really, really efficient in every aspect of the game against UTEP, this is what it would look like: a defensive slugfest and his star quarterback making a play to be the difference currently.
2: Good news for Oklahoma. Michael Boganowski is on the field at the free safety position here. First down and 10, Michigan. They throw it into the flat, caught by Martian. He is hit instantaneously and dropped by Reggie Powers III, a loss of 5 for the Cheetah back.
1: And that was going to be one of those screens where you see the running back behind the line of scrimmage, and so the lead blocker, in this case the tight end Jalen Hoffman, can engage the defense. But the defense got there so quickly, and Reggie Powers III and blew up that play before it even had a chance.
2: Powers, who grew up in the Dayton, Ohio area, playing up here in neighboring Michigan for the Oklahoma Sooners. Second and 15. Underwood takes the snap, rolling to his left, looking downfield, nothing. Throws over the top, turning and catching it is Hyder, the freshman running back out of the backfield and out of bounds at the Oklahoma 42 for 19 yards.
1: And once again, the field is cut in half. It's a two-man route with Hyder going on a swing out to the left side. And J.J. Buchanan was out there as the second receiver, running somewhat of a stick route outside. He was covered, and then Hyder did a great adjustment by just simply going down the sideline, and Underwood found him.
2: First and 10 Wolverines with a 7-0 lead. Play action. Underwood loading up, nothing. Now throws it off the back foot. Found an open receiver. Diving J.J. Buchanan. And did he make the catch? No, he was out of bounds. I thought there was no chance he had an opportunity to stay in bounds.
3: An incomplete pass. It'll be second down.
2: He found Buchanan open. Buchanan put the left foot down, the right foot down, made an outstanding catch, but did he come off of at least one of those feet? I thought he was off both feet. Incomplete.
1: Good decision by Bryce Underwood. That's the type of play through 14 starts coming into this game that Underwood would get himself in trouble by trying to force the football, and that time he erred on the side of throwing it out of bounds.
2: Are they going to take a closer look?
3: Ruling on the field as an incomplete pass. The previous play is under video review.
2: Now remember, the coaches get, what, 2 challenges, right? Michigan had one earlier that did not go, so if they don't win, quote-unquote, this challenge here, they won't be able to ask for another one the rest of the game. We're going to see if we get a closer look at Buchanan, because he set both feet. Like, envision in your mind a receiver trying to make the catch and toe tap. He made the toe tap before he launched, or before the football came to him, and was at least one of those toes on his left foot still down. I don't think so, but we're watching the ball, the hands, and the left foot, and I think both were off the earth before he had possession, at least from what we could tell on our monitors here in the booth.
1: When the program monitor stops it in super slow motion, I'm not so sure.
2: You think he might have had a toe down?
1: I think it's going to be difficult to reverse it. But I think right there, as we see the close-up, J.J. Buchanan is 6'4", so he needed everything to go up and get
3: after
1: that
3: video review. The ruling on the field of an incomplete pass is upheld.
1: I think that's a good call, Nian. And you know, it is a good indicator. Those black pebbles that are woven into the turf were already kind of coming up like a rooster tail on the water. And usually that's an indication that the foot is also off the ground. But that was much closer than it appeared to be on our first look.
2: I think in the 5 years we've worked together, that's the first rooster tail off the water. Oh, in college, we worked years
1: before
2: in the NFL.
1: You know when you go skiing and you get that
2: that's a
1: rooster
2: great
1: tail behind you?
2: Yeah.
1: I'm a master skier on the water, by the way.
2: Second down and 10. I don't have any visual proof yet, but we'll work on that. Michigan from the OU 42. Quick pass out, caught by Marsh inside of the 45-yard line, the 35-yard line, rather, and is taken down by Owen Heineke after he got the line to gain to the Sooner 31-yard line for 11.
1: Outside of Bryce Underwood in this game, the MVP is really offensive coordinator Jason Beck, because there are some things that Bryce Underwood has not figured out in terms of reading defenses in the pass game. So what you have to do is figure out what he can do well right now when you throw the football, and it's those easy access throws on those screens that come open through formationing.
2: 7-0 Michigan, 5.5 minutes to go in the half from the Oklahoma 30, a run play. Marshall trying to break free, got a couple extra yards. Jordan Marshall taken down by Bowen and Heineke. That's Eli Bowen, his brother Peyton also on defense. 3-yard gain for the Wolverines under 5.5 minutes to go in the half.
1: And Kesty, what we have not seen in a minute is Bryce Underwood carrying the football. And so Jason Beck can't allow Brent Venables' defense to take your number one player in the run game away. So you have to call a design where he's going to get an automatic carry.
2: Second down and 7, Wolverines at the Oklahoma 27-yard line. Snap, handoff, Hyder, the excitable freshman, falls forward to the 25-yard line for 2. You brought up Jason Beck, fourth school in the last 4 years, offensive coordinator at Syracuse, New Mexico, and then last year with Kyle Whittingham at Utah. They also have Coy Detmer on the staff. His father, of course, was 8 years in the National Football League with Philadelphia, so a lot of coaching talent to work with Bryce
1: Underwood.
2: Yeah,
1: and the important thing with Coy Detmer being there is he's the dedicated quarterback coach of Bryce Underwood that he did not have a year ago.
2: Third and 5, Underwood's going to run it on a design. Breaks through, gets the first, second effort over the 20-yard line, stands on the field, big smile, first down on the 7-yard keeper.
1: And this play was a quarterback design keep, and it was absolutely dead on arrival. It's a power play, so you're bringing a guard from the left side, and then the H-back or a tight end that's in a wing position from the left side tucks in behind that first polar, and then your quarterback keeps it. It's Cam Newton 2.0 from Auburn, and it was all about instinctive running for Bryce Underwood to convert right there.
2: Jalen Hoffman got a big block, 2 in the backfield on first down and 10. It's a give to Hyder, bouncing out to the right. Flag comes in from the backfield after he got a yard or two.
3: Holding offense number 55. 10-yard penalty from the previous spot. Remains first down.
2: Nathan Ifobi, the right guard, that right guard that time, called for the Michigan penalty.
1: And that was the point of attack. That's where this run was designed to go from the beginning. And again, you're pulling from the backside. You have a tight end coming from the backside in Jalen Hoffman. And then the guard that's trying to block down to create room for those two pullers coming from the opposite side is Ifobe that gets called for the hold.
2: Fifth penalty against the Wolverines. First and 20, Michigan at the Oklahoma 28-yard line. Jordan Marshall in the backfield to the right of Bryce Underwood. Play clock under 5. Takes the snap, freezes, now throws left side, incomplete. J.J. Buchanan. He had the defensive back Reggie Powers there, who held him up for half a second, but no flag.
1: And that was just a bad throw and probably miscommunication. A double move really outside by J.J. Buchanan.
2: It's more Buchanan who was holding on Reggie Powers there, but no flag will bring up second and 20.
1: Kesty, there was an opportunity there that if it's a back shoulder throw where you have to put a little bit more air under it, Buchanan was looking back, jousting with Reggie Powers the third, that defensive back, so you just did not give your receiver an opportunity there.
2: Second and 20, snap, give Marshall, trying to get around the edge at the 25, turns up the hash marks to the 21-yard line. James Nesta takes him down. It'll be third and long after the 7-yard gain.
1: And this is a sweet play to the left side. You create an edge, and then you have Eli Owens, a big tight end, and he's more like a fullback than he is a tight end, blocking out there, and he literally drove his defender clear over into the Oklahoma bench, creating a soft edge for the running back.
2: Michigan has dominated time of possession. 2.5 left, first half up 7-0. Third and 13 from the 22 of OU. Pass tipped at the line. It was Reggie Powers who was actually coming in from the line in the backfield.
3: Ruling on the field is an incomplete forward pass. It'll be fourth down.
2: Fourth down, and that will bring the field goal unit onto the field for Michigan with 2:32 to go. Here in this first half, Reggie Powers coming up with some big plays for the OU defense.
1: And that was fantastic recognition, because an offensive lineman is releasing to arc outside to block for a screen. Reggie Powers is off the edge, is not going to get to Underwood, so get in the throwing lane, and that's exactly what Powers did.
2: 40-yard field goal attempt, placement down. Butkowski's kick is up, splits the uprights good, and Michigan has taken a 10-0 lead over Oklahoma. 2:28 to go here in this first half. And last week, Kelly Stauffer, it was time of possession with the offense on the field for only 19 minutes of the ball game, and time of possession has been dominated by the Michigan Wolverines so far here in this first half.
1: It literally is a Michigan team that is like the antithesis of what we saw against Western Michigan a week ago, and we talked about it. It would be stunning if a Kyle Whittingham coach team didn't show incredible improvement from week one to week two. And that's exactly what we're seeing. But there's a rhyme to the reason. There's a template that's working out here. A, you're putting your quarterback, a young guy that's having issues with some aspects of playing the position, you're putting him in a position to win. Quarterback run game, split the field in half, easy access throws. Don't ask him to go through a progression of 1-2-3 reads. That's not going to work well currently. And then rely on your defense to be the most physical element out here, and all those things are working well for Michigan currently.
2: And you could say that you see the play design, the play calling, and the confidence. Such a difference for Underwood this week. Kickoff Michigan left to right. This will be a touchback as it sails to the back of the end zone. Jacob Baggett, the kicker, that time on the touchback.
1: Kesty, you just made a point of the confidence that we see with Bryce Underwood. But there's a reason for it. He's being asked to do things he's confident in. And that really is the offensive coordinator's job, is to create an atmosphere and circumstances where your players offensively can excel. And he's doing a masterful job as Jason Beck for Bryce Underwood currently in this game.
2: Oklahoma has three timeouts. They're down 10-0, 2:28 to go in the half. Drive start at the 25-yard line to our right. Three receivers bunched to the right. Mateer, the fake, nowhere to go. Grabbed, still on his feet. He'll lose. He'll be sacked. He'll end up losing a yard, falling forward to the 24. John Henry Daly that time got in there on the sack.
1: Yeah, empty set in the backfield. Quintessential formation for a quarterback draw, but John Henry Daly blew up the play before it could get started.
2: Second down and 11 from the 24. One in the backfield with Mateer. Two receivers on the tight right side. This will take us to the two-minute timeout. Michigan's defense trying to pitch a first-half shutout. We had a lot of clock issues, you may have heard, last week on replay, an extra second added. No stranger to some clock issues here at Michigan, but you got to go way back in time, Ian Fitzsimmons, for another famous story you dug up.
6: Let's go on story time here with old Uncle Fitzy. Because travel in the 1890s, Mark, relied on railroads and trains, Oberlin College arrived in Ann Arbor by train, and before kickoff, the team captains agreed to shorten the second half and stop precisely at 4:50 p.m. so the Oberlin players, coaches, and team and training staff could catch a train back home. Well, what happens during the game? With less than a minute left on the clock, Oberlin scored a touchdown to take a 24-22 lead. Time expires for one side. As Michigan launched a final drive, the referee and Oberlin substitute announced that it was over at 4:50 p.m. They left the field to rush to go catch the train. Michigan, though, keeps playing because the umpire, a Michigan man, furious that there was still time left on the clock. There was, because due to injuries and
0: you name it, they put 4 minutes back on the clock. There was a ghost touchdown that Michigan scores against Air. It took them three plays, by the way, to get the ghost touchdown. Michigan, in their record books, claims the win over Oberlin College. Oberlin claims the win because they left at 4:50 to catch a train. You guys go figure it out because, man, it's since the 1890s, there have been a few clock issues here at the Big House.
2: I love when we get an Oberlin College reference in west of Cleveland.

0: Michigan until last week. The extra second added on, the second Hail Mary, the connection from Underwood to Buchanan. Michigan 1-0, and all the pressure on them here at home because they are going to play the top three teams in the Big Ten this year. They've got Indiana here on October 24th. And how about this, Kelly, to close your season, two of the last 3 weeks at Oregon, and then, of course, the game against Ohio State. Right now, ranked number one, big one against Texas later in Austin.
1: Well, I know one thing, that what Michigan is presenting today travels much better against that schedule you just referenced than what we saw last week. In particular, this defense for Michigan is real. The things that they're doing, their aggressiveness, their discipline, their toughness, that's what they were doing last week to hold a really good Western Michigan team to only four field goals.
0: It's been overcast all day. The sun shining as brightly as it has through the clouds right now. 100,000 plus strong, second and 11 at the two-minute timeout. It's a keeper by Mateer, gets over the 30, gets knocked down at about the 31-yard line with a minute 50 and counting to go in the half. Chris Bracey, the tackle, a gain of 8 for the quarterback, Mateer.
1: Last year in this matchup, Mark, Mateer ran the football 18 times for 74 yards. And he hasn't had a lot of design quarterback runs in this first half. He has 5 carries, but not all of those were on purpose.
0: It's only his 5th run. That one gets him in 3rd and manageable. 3rd and 3. Avant in the backfield off the right hip of the quarterback, Mateer, who takes the snap. He's going to run it. Has blockers left side. Turns. Gets the first over the 35-yard line with 1:17 to go in the half. The clock will stop to reset the chains. Line of scrimmage, the 39.
1: And they create a short porch with Rocky Beers on the left side and trips to the right side. Guard pulls around and leads his quarterback up on the left side behind the tight end.
0: First and 10 snap, Mateer looking to pass. Bouncing, throws it over the middle on the check down, and Lloyd Avant makes the catch, and he's tackled after a gain of 7. Oklahoma does have the Lou Groza Award winner, gain of 3 rather. Or gain of 7, I'm sorry, Tate Sandell, the Groza Award winner, who's got a good leg. Here's the 2nd and 3 play over the left side, first down over midfield. Jair Hill with the tackle as Avant moves the chains on a 6-yard gain.
1: And Oklahoma still has all of their timeouts left. They have 3 of them with 45 seconds, so there's time to get this in the end zone.
0: 40 seconds to go. Here's Mateer. Backside pressure, escapes one. Tries to escape a second in the grasp. Able to throw, and it's complete to Avant. Out at the 46-yard line. He ends up gaining 2. Troy Bowles with the tackle, and now Oklahoma will use its first of 3 timeouts. 31 seconds to go in the half. Dom Nichols and Trey Pierce that time applying the pressure on Mateer, who somehow got out of a sack. 2 different times.
1: Yeah, the thing you obviously don't want to do there is get sacked, keep the clock going, and you have to burn one of your timeouts. So as they just cross the 50 with 3 timeouts left, 31 seconds, you can obviously use the entire field, the middle of the field in particular, and you can run your quarterback if that play is there.
0: We're talking about Tate Sandell, who's got the great leg. Before the game started, that wind was blowing from right to left. And we'll see if that wind is still slightly blowing in that direction if we get to that.
1: At least at the top of the stadium, but
0: Ian
1: supposed
0: Fitzsimmons
1: to be
0: reporting
1: good for
0: no wind downstairs.
1: 60 plus, I think Fitzy told us before the game.
0: 2nd down and 7 after the Oklahoma timeout from the Michigan 45-yard line. Satania motions to the right. Snap, Mateer fakes right. They set up a screen. Robinson can't hang on. He drops the short pass. Xavier Robinson, an incompletion, stops the clock. 26 seconds to go in the half.
1: And that screen was set up well. 3 offensive linemen had slid off to the left side, and the running back Robinson was there. There was a little bit of pressure on the running back, but it was going to be picked up. But the quick pressure, once again, on John Mateer, forces the errant pass on the screen.
0: 3rd down and 7, 26 seconds to go in the half. Sooners still have 2 timeouts remaining. They're at their own 45-yard line. Two receivers right, three to the left. Tight end motions. Here's a snap. Mateer, nowhere to go.

0: Oh, and he sits down. It's a sack back at the 49-yard line. Nathan Stalling and Nate Marshall had the heavy pressure, and the clock's moving and running. And they'll stop it with 15 seconds to go in the half.
1: Michigan, it is their second. It will be 30 seconds. Please reset the game clock to 21 seconds.
0: Loss of two, and it's fourth down.
2: And really a lack of creativity on third and seven. Ben Arbuckle, the offensive play caller, a big tell every time that Oklahoma goes to an empty set. Not every time, but it's certainly a big indicator that Matera is going to run the quarterback draw. So the tight end, Hayden Hansen, relocates from left to right to block on that edge, but Michigan defensively right now is just way more physical on the line of scrimmage than the offensive line for Oklahoma.
0: I think if they could have got 6 yards, Kelly, maybe they would have tried a 60-yard field goal. But the sack and the loss, and Grayson Miller, the punter, is out now for Oklahoma.
2: That's why you have to throw the football in that situation with three timeouts left. I didn't like that play call at all.
0: 21 seconds to go in the half. There's the long snap, kicking the nose of the football high end over end. Andrew Marr signals fair catch and makes it at the 9-yard line with 14 seconds to go in the half. A 38-yard punt, no return. Remember, Michigan won the toss and deferred to the second half, so if they want to, they could just take a knee here and head into the locker room, and they'll receive the ball to start the third quarter. An impressive first half for the Michigan Wolverines. 10-0 coming off all the controversy and tumult. They got the win, but it didn't feel like it. 13-12 over Western Michigan, and welcoming in the number 11 team in the country in Oklahoma. Thousands of Oklahoma fans making their way to Ann Arbor. And now let's see what Michigan does here with 14 seconds to go. Looks like they're going to take the knee in that formation. And they're going to hand it off. And a run out to the 10-yard line. A little trickery there. Looked like they would take the knee. Bryson Kuzdahl inbounds, runs out to the 13-yard line for a 4-yard gain. And that will run the final few seconds off. The Michigan players all waving their hands up and down, trying to egg on this mostly maize-colored, shirt-wearing crowd at Ann Arbor. It was a tough week for them here in Ann Arbor. Off the win, the controversial win, and they feel good about the first half. One half in the books, Michigan 10, Oklahoma nothing. And now here's Jim Baskill in the studio with the Home Depot halftime report.
3: All right, Mark, thanks so much. The Wolverines certainly brought their lunch pails on the defensive end in this game. John Matera, 7 of 16, 52 yards. He's given him just 3 yards per touch on the ground, 7 carries for 21 yards as the Sooners have 115 yards of total offense. Michigan up 10-0 at the half. 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How doers get more done. Coming up next in the Home Depot Halftime Report, we'll spotlight Ohio State and Texas under the lights. 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
3: Jim Basquel back on the Home Depot halftime report, where Michigan leads number 11 Oklahoma 10-0 at the break from the Big House. Huge matchup tonight. It's on ABC, ESPN, 7:30 Eastern. Number 1 Ohio State at number 4 Texas. It features the two programs that rank in the top 5 in terms of wins in FBS history. Ohio State's 38 wins are second in FBS. Texas 36 are fourth overall. And then there's Ryan Day, 83-12. Best record among active FBS coaches. Steve Sarkisian has Texas playing at an 8-18 winning clip since 2023. It's the third time these two match up head-to-head. Day winning both. Here's Josh Pate looking ahead.
9: You got two potentially of the best defenses in the country here. Either one of them could win a defensive game if they need to. By the way, if you remember back to last year, that's how this game played out in Columbus. I think Ohio State would really love to win this game. I think Texas needs to win this game. Mm-hmm. Remember, Texas has run into Georgia a couple of times, and they've been out physical, and they've been bested, even though recruiting rankings and portal rankings would lead you to believe those rosters are 1-1. Well, Ohio State has the propensity to do that to you, too. They could put you in a locker physically as well. Texas believes they have upped their game. They believe they have upped their level of physicality, and they believe they can go toe-to-toe physically with anybody in the country for four quarters. Texas believes a lot about itself, and the beautiful thing about this sport is we don't always have to live in the world of the hypothetical. We actually get to see it play out this Saturday. I know you'd love me to predict this game. I got no clue who I'm predicting yet. I slightly lean Texas.
3: Now, we got a prediction for you. Ohio State has won 6 of their last 7 games versus top 5 opponents. Texas has lost 5 of their last 6 versus top 5s. Greg McElroy, SEC Network analyst, likes Hook'em Horns.
10: I am taking the Texas Longhorns to win the game 24-21. And everything about this game says it's going to be a rock fight. That's what it feels like to me. I'm taking the home team. And here's why. Look, Ohio State's path is going to be running the football. And they averaged in the first half just two yards a carry against Ball State behind an offensive line that Ryan Day said, man, they just didn't quite look the part. Now, Texas is going to rotate a bunch of defensive linemen in there, and then they're going to be fresh. And in September in Austin, the fresher the front is the one that's still standing without hands on the hips there in the fourth quarter. And Sarkisian told you his plan out loud. And they want to take the football away. And Ohio State, they didn't take it away as often. They'll suffocate you, but they didn't necessarily strip it off of you. Ohio State does, however, have the best player on the field. And right now, they have had Texas' number, but Texas has the building, they have the rotation, and they have solved their red zone woes. 3 straight to the Buckeyes. This is where it ends. The Longhorns get it done at home.
3: All right, let's look at the quarterbacks. Ohio State's Julian Sain, undefeated in 5 career road starts at 5-0. Highest comp percentage at 78.5 on the road by an FBS QB since 2000. He has Jeremiah Smith, who leads FBS in receptions, yards, and touchdowns since 2024. But Peter Burns says all those numbers aside, he could see an off night.
11: I'm not sold 100% on Julian Sain being able to be free and clear from Will Muschamp's defense. Muschamp is going to give them some different looks this year, and I haven't seen that. And you go back the last couple of years, Longhorns, or at least last year, they kind of bottled up Jeremiah Smith. And I think that Muschamp and the defense will have an opportunity to do that as well. I still think it's a close game. I think it's like an NFL opener where you're going to have, 27-24. I lean toward the Texas Longhorns.
3: And then there's the flip side of that same coin. Arch Manning, a perfect 9-0 and 9 career starts at a home, 40 career touchdowns at a home. That's tied for the second most by any FBS player since 2024. Texas became the first preseason AP number one to lose their season opener since Miami in 1990 when Ohio State got them 14-7 last year. Manning on how he feels versus last year.
12: Yeah, I feel like I have a year better. Anytime you go throughout a season, get reps, get game experience, and then a whole offseason to get better and a game last week, I feel like I'm a year better.
3: And Trevor Maddich on his biggest questions regarding Arch.
13: It's going to be interesting to see how Arch finagles the mental side of it. Last year, the defensive coordinator for Ohio State, Matt Patricia, got all up into Arch's head. Patricia's defensive scheme is extremely multiple. He'll have three, four, even five defensive linemen sometimes. He will fake pressure. He will simulate pressure before the snap all the time, but not actually blitz very much. So he gives the quarterback a whole lot to worry about before the snap, and then a completely different read after the snap. And that's really a big reason why Arch kind of short-circuited last year and didn't perform very well. Well, now Arch has got a year under his belt. He knows what to expect from Matt Patricia. And you would think that mentally he would be able to handle all those disguises and all those different schemes that Patricia will throw at him better than he did last year.
3: That makes sense, right? Because he has a year of experience under his belt, and he has a game against them under his belt. Earlier, we talked with ESPN college football reporter Adam Rittenberg on what we can learn from Manning tonight.
14: Has he fully carried over what looked like tremendous improvement from last year against a defense that's really going to challenge you? You know, it's a new look defense in the sense of number of new starters, but Matt Patricia's still there. Matt Patricia's an NFL guy. He has an incredibly difficult scheme to attack. He can confuse quarterbacks. So is Arch going to figure out the nuances? That was something Steve Sarkisian told me in the spring, that he was really improving in terms of those little details that make a big difference when you're facing a defense that's going to challenge you the way Ohio State's is. Is he going to get the ball to his playmakers? Is he going to make the right decisions on when to run the ball and use his athleticism? Can he avoid a major mistake in what likely will be a close game that goes down to the fourth quarter? And you know, that's ultimately where quarterbacks are going to distance themselves. Kurt Cignetti talked to me about that with Fernando Mendoza. Like, you're judged on how you play in the fourth quarter in the biggest games.
3: Sure.
14: And this is one of them for Arch Manning.
3: No doubt. And there's also no doubt that his coach, Steve Sarkisian, has full confidence in his signal caller. He joined game day.
15: I think what happened, I mean, you, Paul Feinbaum, you weren't the only one.
16: Well, don't put me in that fucking...
17: There was a lot. Right where he belongs.
16: Yeah! I don't like what he just did.
15: But I think what was important about that, none of that was Arch saying those things. All he did was try to work really hard and be the best player and teammate he could be. Honestly, and I know it's hard for people to digest this, I think the adversity he got faced with last year was the best thing for him, for his career, for his future, and for his own kind of mental health. He had never had real adversity before. So to get faced with it and then get on the other side of it and play the way he played the second half of the season, I think that speaks volumes to the human being. We know he's talented. We've seen that now. And I think it set him up for this offseason to be poised for a great season this year.
3: Number one Ohio State, number four Texas, this evening under the lights. It's on ABC, 7:30 Eastern from Austin. Let's pause 10 seconds for station identification. 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
3: Next in the Home Depot Halftime Report, we'll take a look at the early kickoffs in this week, too, and look back at the first half from the Big House. 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
21: This is Heisman Trophy winner Gino Toretta, and trust me, you do not want to miss this one. 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And across the sideline, first-year coach Will Stein makes his SEC debut. 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
3: Jim Basswell back on the Home Depot halftime report. Halfway through, the Michigan Wolverines looking good against the nation's 11th-ranked Oklahoma Sooners. You knew going in the Hail Mary that saved them from a week ago, one that shouldn't have happened, but Michigan got the win nonetheless, dropping out of the top 25 despite coming into that game as 16th ranked in the nation. Your first half recap is brought to you by Allstate. You're in good hands with Allstate. So it was a defensive slugfest in the first half. Late first quarter, Wolverines would go six plays, 91 yards. And the aforementioned Bryce Underwood under the spotlight, you could say this week, calls his own number.
0: From the Sooner 38 for Michigan. Option keep. Underwood 35. Puts his foot in the ground 30. Turns to the 20-yard line. To the 10. Near the goal line. Knocked out of bounds. He's in. Touchdown. Just got inside the pylon. Bryce Underwood. 38-yard touchdown run. And the maize in blue cheering loud here in Ann Arbor.
3: That's the lone player that found the end zone in that first half. Michigan would go 11 plays, 34 yards in the second quarter to tack on a field goal, grab that 10-0 advantage. They've outgained him 188 to 115 thus far. The Sooners held to 7 total first downs as the defense has been strong for those Wolverines. Meantime, let's get you caught up on our other game. It's Texas A&M, Arizona State, Sun Devils. They came to play.
32: Brown is the running back. Snap, blitzes on, lofted pass, near side, it is caught inside the 5-yard line, touchdown Arizona State! Reed Harris got the ball over the pylon, and a 21-yard rainbow from cover rolling to Reed Harris is a touchdown.
3: Yeah, Mike Cousins on the call right here on ESPN Radio. That was Cutter, Volley to Reed Harris, 21 yards on that scoring strike, but this is the difference in the half.
32: Belt high snap, four-man rush from the 12, fires end zone, and it's caught in the back of the end zone. A wide open Isaiah Horton for a Texas A&M touchdown. And they retake the lead, 13-7, Aggies over the Sun Devils.
3: You got a 17-10 advantage for Texas A&M. You could hear the game on Sirius XM channel 118. You could see it on ABC. Fifth-ranked Indiana has 4 scoring strikes from Josh Hoover, 3 to Charlie Becker, up 48-0 on Howard playing the second half, looking to extend their 17-game winning streak. Number 2, Georgia, 41-0 on Western Kentucky. Gunnar Stockton, 5 scoring strikes. And Devon Jackson, 96-yard pick 6. And number 6, Oregon, leads Oklahoma State 7-3. Penn State with a pair of scoring strikes from Rocco Beck leading Temple 17-3. They play early in that second half. Coming up next in the Home Depot Halftime Report, how about the second half from Ann Arbor in a close affair for the Sooners and Wolverines? This is College Football on ESPN Radio and the ESPN app.
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3: Coming to you from the Allstate Studios, Jim Baskel back on the Home Depot Halftime Report. We mentioned at the outset Oklahoma having held 5 of their last 14 opponents to 10 points or fewer, but today their D outshined by the Wolverines defense. Sooners 7 total first downs, 115 total yards. 10-0 Michigan. Start of the second half from Ann Arbor with Ian Fitzsimmons, Kelly Stauffer, and Mark Kestisher.
0: All right, Jim, thanks a lot. Last week in that win over Western Michigan, the offense, Kelly Stauffer, had the ball for less than 20 minutes, 19 minutes, 52 seconds. Come on, first half, 18-56, out-timing Oklahoma in the first half. Oklahoma had it for 11, and, of course, a much different-looking Bryce Underwood here in the first half so far.
28: Yeah, those are the keys. First of all, the defense for Michigan has been outstanding. We came into this game not wanting to overlook Michigan's defense, but it's hard not to when you're talking about Oklahoma and Brent Venables' defense that is usually tremendous. But yes, Bryce Underwood doing the things that he can do right now, and Jason Beck, his offensive play caller, really doing a great job of setting him up nicely.
0: Well, it was in the low 70s and mostly cloudy throughout the early morning in the first half, but the sun started to peek through. We've got some partial clearing to our left, and the sun is illuminating the field and illuminating the Michigan Wolverines and their fan, breathing a lot easier after last week so far.
28: And it's amazing that Michigan is up, considering this really number one indicator about offensive efficiency. Michigan offensively has only averaged 1.7 yards on first down. Typically, that leads to disaster. And on third down, they're terrible because of that. But they're up 10 to nothing. Mm. So if you can get more efficient, I think certainly Kyle Whittingham will want that out of his offense in the second half.
0: Michigan 10 nothing, and to receive the football to start the second half, kickoff left to right. That'll be a touchback. And the head coach of Michigan, Kyle Whittingham, spoke to our Ian Fitzsimmons at halftime. Ian?
1: Well, actually, I'll put the other sideline, Kesty. I talked to Brent Venables, head coach at Oklahoma, and he said they had untimely penalties, very uncharacteristic for his Sooner squad, you know, where you're having a penalty that's leading to a first down. He goes, that's the number one thing we've got to clean up, the untimely penalties. And then he said, and Kelly, this is your wheelhouse, we need a long, sustained drive on offense. Our offense is not clicking right now. Yeah, we love a chunk play here and there, but we need a long, sustained drive when the Oklahoma offense comes out after this series against Michigan's offense.
0: Good Kelly's thought on that, Fitzy. My bad on that. First down and 10 from the 25. It's a handoff on first down, and pushing across to the 32-yard line is Brian Kuzdahl getting the start here in this third quarter from down below.
28: And Fitz, to your point about the long sustained drive, and a sustained drive kind of denotes a higher level of execution. We certainly, scoring goes up when you have a splash play in the drive, but when you sustain a drive, 10, 12, 15 plays, it means your offense is getting in a rhythm of the game, and Oklahoma had none of that in that first half.
0: 7-yard gain by Kuzdahl, the senior from Grand Rapids. And they'll give it to him again, this time on second and three. And after getting a yard, he is pushed back by Jaden Jackson, the interior defensive lineman. That'll set up third down and two.
28: Jaden Jackson is the tackle that a lot of times will play over a guard or the center. And he's 6'2", 306. When we were walking into the stadium, we were walking beside his family. And I don't know which guy it is, an uncle or a brother, was one of the biggest human beings that I've ever seen in my life.
0: Kuzdahl stays in on third down and two, right hash 33-yard line, motion to the left. Underwood will move the pocket to the left. Still holding, looking downfield, squaring, throwing, ball up for grabs, tipped and knocked down, intended for J.J. Buchanan. Cortland Guillory knocked it away, and it'll be three and out for Michigan to open the second half.
28: That's the type of play that Bryce Underwood has gotten himself in trouble before. I'm not so sure this ball should have been thrown. It's a contested catch. Initially, J.J. Buchanan goes up and gets it, and that just is a matter of trusting your receiver to go up and make a play. But Cortland Guillory does a fantastic job of what they call breaking up the pocket. As the receiver catches the ball, his hands are around it. You attack that football in his hands, and that's what Guillory did.
0: Cam Brown, the Michigan punter, standing at the 20-yard line, has the long snap, gets the punt off, high wobbler. Isaiah Cetania, late fair catch signaled, makes it just inside the 20-yard line. There is a penalty marker down at midfield after the 48-yard punt and the fair catch at
2: during
0: the 19.
2: The kick, holding, receiving team number 33. The 10-yard penalty will be enforced from the end of the kick. First down, Oklahoma.
0: So Oklahoma's defense got it done, but a special teams penalty will set them back to start their third quarter, first offensive possession. When we come back, 13:31 to go in the third, Michigan 10, Oklahoma nothing. 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
0: Welcome back to Ann Arbor, Michigan on a 78-degree Saturday, week two of the college football season. Michigan 10, Oklahoma nothing, 13:31 to go. Third quarter from the Big House alongside Kelly Stauffer, Ian Fitzsimmons down on the field. I'm Mark Kestisher. Good news, bad news, Kelly. The good news, Oklahoma's defense got their offense back on the field in a hurry. Bad news, just as Ian Fitzsimmons had reported from Brent Venables, fourth penalty of the game, but it's when you commit the penalties. They're going to have to start this drive at the 9.5-yard line.
28: Yeah, and Kessie, let me take you inside the locker room at halftime. Oklahoma knows that Michigan is getting the football, so Brent Venables is slamming his fist into the table saying defense has to hold, offense has to have one of those long sustained drives that Fitz was just talking about. And lo and behold, you get your fourth penalty of the game, untimely for that matter, and your offense is backed up that an offense that couldn't build a ham sandwich in the first half.
0: First time in 4 years Oklahoma's been shut out in the first half. From the nine, forward pitch, Satania the catch, and he got drilled. Zeke Berry stuck him. Satania held onto the ball. He'll get the 13-yard line.
28: We've covered Utah a lot when Kyle Whittingham was there, and we talked about a cornerstone is physicality and toughness. And you can play corner for Kyle Whittingham if you can do two things. Press man-to-man coverage and hit like Zeke Berry just did right there.
0: 3-yard gain, second down and seven. Sooners at their own 13-yard line. I formation, Avant in the backfield. Snap, handoff, Avant left side. Nowhere to go, dragged down, might have lost a yard. Trey Pierce was in on that one, and Jair Hill, a loss of one.
28: What was happening last week against UTEP? Oklahoma's offense was playing with two tight ends a lot. They call it 12 personnel. Two tight ends, one running back, and it forces the defense to pay attention to the tackle box and defend it, and then you have matchups outside that you can win. Right now, Michigan is defending the tackle box with their down four linemen and winning.
0: Third down and eight, Oklahoma, they're just 2 for 7 on third down. Snap, Mateer, empty backfield, steps up, fires over the middle, caught Beers at the 30-yard line, spins out of one tackle to the 35 and driven out of bounds at the 37-yard line, 25-yard gain. Chase Taylor kept driving, Beers out of bounds, long past the white chalk and some tempers flaring on the Oklahoma sideline.
28: By far the best throw by John Mateer today. It's a deep over route. So Rocky Beers is starting on the right side, kind of a flex position from the tight end position. And then he runs across, but he gets depth as he goes across. He's kind of meandering through that zone on the back end with Michigan. And then John Mateer just puts a rope right on his chest.
0: Longest play completed by the Sooners this afternoon. They start this drive at their 9-yard line. Line of scrimmage now the 34-yard line. Trailing 10 to nothing with 11:49 to go third quarter.
28: Well, Fitz, I don't know how this drive for Oklahoma is going to end offensively, but that was the splash play. I don't know if they score, it'll be one of those long drives, but nonetheless, they're on the move.
0: First down, Avant the carry, grabbed from behind and wrestled down. Jonah Leia with the tackle. No gain that time. Second and 10 coming.
28: First down inefficiency because Oklahoma can't run the football effectively leads to you working uphill the entire drive. And right now, Michigan is forcing Oklahoma behind the sticks consistently.
0: Leao, one of three Utah Utes following Kyle Whittingham to Michigan. Second down and 10 from the 36-yard line. Motion from the left. It's a handoff coming in to round. Satania gets the 40 on the right side, spins close to the 45-yard line and hit out of bounds there near the 45, a gain of 8.
28: That quick motion from left to right by Satania.
0: There was a illegal marker motion. Down, Kelly.
2: Offense, number one.
0: Wow, so
2: number
0: Satania.
2: From the line of scrimmage. 5-yard penalty from the previous spot. Remains second down.
0: That's flagged for the fifth penalty against the Sooners today.
28: And Satania's a fifth-year guy. He's gone in motion and run this same play dozens of times in his career, but he starts on the line of scrimmage to the left. You can't go in motion as a player if you start on the line of scrimmage. That's just one of those pre-snap head shakers that literally we see John Mateer doing right now, and Brent Venables can't believe it.
0: Second and 15, ball spotted at the 33-yard line. Snap, Mateer, pass, quick, caught. This is Trell Harris out across the 40-yard line, the 45, and gets near midfield. Harris had been dealing with some ribs knocked around in the first half, but gets a reception for 17 here in the third quarter.
28: And Harris is, Ian Fitzsimmons talked about in that first half, was banged up, and he was the number one receiver, the alpha for a really good Virginia team a year ago. He transfers in, really upgrades the wide receiver room for Oklahoma, runs a stick route, accurate pass, leads to yards after the catch.
0: First down and 10, Sooners, 49-yard line, the line of scrimmage, down 10-0. Harrison motion, snap pass to Harris, coming across to the left, gets the numbers 50, left side 45, and out of bounds right near the line to gain, and there's a penalty marker thrown right there as he was cutting to the left. Be an 11-yard gain pending this penalty marker. There are two penalty markers on the field from this SEC crew here in Ann Arbor.
2: Personal foul, face mask, defense, number two. 15-yard penalty will be added to the dead ball spot. First down.
0: Big penalty against Shamari Earls, the backup corner for the Michigan Wolverines, and that's going to set up the Sooners inside the 30 to the 26-yard line of Michigan.
28: A really nice design that time. It's a behind the line of scrimmage screen, essentially, to Harris. And so Elijah Thomas, the wide receiver to that side, because the pass is going to be caught behind the line, can engage in his block. So it becomes somewhat of a wide screen to a wide receiver.
0: Best drive of the day so far for Oklahoma. From the Wolverine 26, delayed handoff. Give Robinson, Xavier Robinson on the left hash up to the 22-yard line. A 4-yard gain. Trey Pierce took him down. Going to go under 9 minutes to go here in the third.
28: By far the best looking drive that Oklahoma has had today. It looked disgusting in that first half. You had drives of about 2.5 minutes, less than 3 minutes, 2 minutes and 20 seconds, 1 minute. Basically what Ian Fitzsimmons talked about, Brent Venables wanted to sustain something. This is what that looks like.
0: This drive is almost 5 minutes long. Second down and 6 from the Wolverine 22. Mateer's going to pass. He's got a man open. Caught, touchdown. Mackenzie Aline Jr. That's his first catch of the season. The Washington State transfer with a 22-yard touchdown reception. Oklahoma is on the board and a point after away from being down 3.
28: And miscommunication on the back end by Michigan. Earls and Berry were to that side. The motion and Satania goes outside. Both defenders go with Satania and they forget about 17. Right down the seam to the right side. So that's what the motion does, Kesty. It forces the defense to communicate. The miscommunication results in a big play and a touchdown for Oklahoma.
0: Another guy Ben Arbuckle brings with him a year later. Aline played at Washington State. Arbuckle was his offensive coordinator there in 2024. And a 22-yard touchdown reception. He had one TD catch at Washington State. And now his second has the Sooners on the board. Did he complete the catch? Yes, he did. The long delay there as they were making sure he completed the catch to the ground. Extra point attempt. Kick is up. It is good from Sandell. And after getting shut out in the first half, Oklahoma with a 90-yard, five-minute drive within three. Michigan 10, Sooners 7 with 8:30 to go third quarter. 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
3: Jim Basswell in the studio. Surprise, surprise for Oregon in a game that was delayed by weather and a game that's on ESPN. They trail at Oklahoma State 10-7 with the Cowboys driving. In the meantime, Texas A&M has a pair of scoring strikes from Marcel Reese. And they read, I should say, and they lead Arizona State 24-13 in a game you can hear on Sirius XM Channel 118. Also see it on ABC. We got ourselves a game, 10-7 Michigan, 8:30 to go in the third quarter. Let's go back to Ann Arbor with Ian Fitzsimmons, Kelly Stauffer, and Mark Kestisher.
0: Two great feeds, Jim, to toggle between right now as Oklahoma draws within three. Michigan with the 10-7 lead, an important drive, Kelly Stauffer, for John Mateer and company. And found one of his new receivers, Mackenzie Aline, on a 22-yard touchdown grab.
28: Yeah, and Kesty, maybe we should tell Ian Fitzsimmons to have Brent Venables request this type of drive in the first half, because yes, it was a thing of beauty. 90 yards. Remember how this drive started. It was a penalty on the punt return that backed Oklahoma up. And so Oklahoma instantly has to overcome that adversity. Mateer was 5 for 5. They also had three runs in there, so 8 total plays, 4 passes for over 10 yards apiece. That's a thing of beauty, and man, did Oklahoma need that to begin the second half.
0: Sun shining brightly, the ball teed up for Oklahoma at the 35-yard line to our left. Shadows of all 11 Oklahoma players bending backwards to the goalpost behind them. Tate Sandell running into one and sends it skyward. This one could be returned from the goal line. Huzdahl out to the 15-yard line, across to the 20-yard line, driven out of bounds right side at the 24-yard line. As Bryson Huzdahl with the kick return will set up Michigan, and now a little bit more pressure on Mr. Bryce Underwood after a short series to open up the second half after a very good first half of play, and now his Michigan team just with a three-point lead. And before he gets this drive underway, we've got a... Do we have a timeout here in Ann Arbor? We do. At 8:24 to go here in this third quarter. 10-7, Michigan leading Oklahoma. 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
0: Got a ball game here in Ann Arbor, 8:24 to play. We're in the third quarter at Michigan Stadium. Oklahoma scored to get on the board for the first time. It's the Wolverines 10, Oklahoma 7, as Bryce Underwood and the Wolverines take the field here to start this drive at their 24-yard line. Underwood in the first half, 7 for 13, 96 yards, ran for 52. Of course, the big play, a 38-yard touchdown run. The only Michigan touchdown so far this afternoon.
28: And remember, we lost Kip Lewis in that first half to an apparent injury to his right knee. So James Nesta is the linebacker beside Heineke in there.
0: We're going to get a penalty against Michigan quick before this drive even starts.
2: Offense, number 55, 5-yard penalty, remains first down.
0: That's the seventh penalty, second on Nathan Afobe. And it'll be first and 15 as they spot the ball back to the 19-yard line. Two receivers right, J.J. Buchanan split to the left. Savion Hyder, the true freshman in the backfield. Snap Underwood, they set up a screen. Pass caught on the numbers 20 out to the 25-yard line. Andrew Marsh, who's taken down, was number one in the country last year in receiving yards for freshmen, gets six.
28: That's a neat little play where the tight end, Eli Owens, goes in wide motion and joins two receivers outside. And they run a screen, and basically Owen, the big tight end, mainly a fullback, kind of has a kickout block on that screen.
0: It went five wide. Hyder coming around, takes the run off the right side, gets near the 30-yard line. They'll mark him right at the 30, a gain of five. Amarion Robinson, the tackle. Third and four coming here.
28: And even though that first play was officially a pass, it really is an extension of the run game. And then you run on second down, and all of a sudden you're in third and four. You're in third and very manageable, and you have a big quarterback that has a feel for the run game.
0: Third down and four, that big quarterback, Bryce Underwood, the sophomore from right here in Detroit. Oklahoma showing pressure. There's the snap. Fake on the handoff. Underwood, the one, breaks run tackle. Nearly got the line again. Came up a yard short. Taylor Wine dragged him down after a gain of three, and it's fourth and one.
28: What a decision right now by Kyle Whittingham. And it looks like he's going to heavy personnel. Jason Beck, the offensive play caller, calls it Rhino, the sixth offensive lineman, a couple of tight ends, and apparently Michigan seems to be going for it right here.
0: Zach Marshall, tight end, is in. Avery Gatch, an extra lineman, in as well. And this will be a keep by the quarterback, Underwood, pushing forward and easily getting the first down. Great push from that extra large, as they call it, Rhino package up front to convert on fourth and one. They're two for two this season on fourth down.
28: And what a decision by Kyle Whittingham. You talked about the push. It was really across the offensive line, particularly on the right side. It wasn't the tush push, but they got a push, and there was no contest right there in that short yardage situation.
0: Well, that was a big play because he doesn't get that one, and Oklahoma would start a drive already in field goal range. Instead, they pick up three. They move the chains. First down and 10, Michigan at the 36-yard line. Underwood claps, gets the ball, short drop, looking, nothing. Now is going to tuck it and run. 35, bounces out, 40, 45, and gets out of bounds just past midfield at the plus 49-yard line. 15 yards on the ground for Underwood.
28: And Kessie, there was a two-man route out to the left of Bryce Underwood, and there was nowhere to throw the football. So when Underwood is running outside of the design of the play, it really is his second read in the pass game. And he's been making good decisions because that young man can do things like he did right there.
0: 73 yards on the ground so far this afternoon for Bryce Underwood. First and 10 Michigan, just over midfield. 5:14 to go in the third, up three. It's a fake. Underwood's going to keep, run up the middle, gets over the 45, and is tackled at the 42-yard line. Seven more in the rushing ledger for Bryce Underwood. Bishop Thomas and Marion Robinson on the stop.
28: I don't know if my stats caught up yet, but yes, it just did. 11 carries for Underwood for 80 yards. We talked about he needed to be kind of 15 to 18. He's certainly on pace to do that, but you've seen, Kessie, the impact that his run ability has had on this game today.
0: First time in any regular season game in his brief career that Bryce Underwood's rushed it more than nine times in a game. Second down and three from the plus 42. Two receivers tight to the left, two to the right. Play clock at two, at one. They're going to get it off in time. Timeout called just in time by Michigan to avoid the penalty as they were taking too long at the line of scrimmage. Well, in the bowl game last year for Michigan, 14 runs for Bryce Underwood, but this is the first time in a regular season game that he has toted it 10 or more times. We got a timeout here with 4:23 to go, third quarter. Michigan 10, Oklahoma 7. Ian Fitzsimmons, a very familiar name added to the coaching staff for the Oklahoma Sooners with all their tight ends, and Jason Witten on the coaching staff for the Sooners this year.
1: Cassie, just a first ballot Hall of Famer, right, coming up. He'll be in Canton soon. And what sums up the attitude and the mentality of Jason Witten? Out in Oxnard, when I was covering the Dallas Cowboys for ESPN Dallas back in the day, this is about 12, 13 years ago. And Kelly Stauffer, you're going to love this. It's a joint practice out in Oxnard, and it's a future Pro Bowl safety. I'm not going to do him dirty. I'm not going to name his name. I'm not even going to give you the team. Don't even ask, Kelly. I know what you're going to do. But all of a sudden, this future Pro Bowler, he's a rookie. It's not even a seven route. I mean, it's not even a deep cross. It's Jason Witt, not even running that Y banana, the Y cross. He just runs a deep out, plants his right foot, right in the turf. And then all of a sudden, the safety falls down. Witt runs an out to the left boundary. Easy completion from Tony Romo. Jason Witt turns around. Again, not his teammate. This is a joint team practice. Looks at the future Pro Bowl rookie and goes, come on, man. This ain't high school. This is a National Football League. Give me a challenge, son.
0: Who was it, Fitz?
28: I ain't telling you. I'm not going to do him dirty.
7: I'm not commenting until you give me the name of that defensive back.
28: It's not going to happen. But that's the mentality of Jason Witten. And that's why at that moment I went, you know what? He's going to be a great coach. He's coaching up a rookie future Pro Bowl safety on another team, going, if you can't cover me on that, and I've been in the league 12 years, you got a problem, youngin'. So there you go. And that's why I believe Jason Witten, who's going to be coaching his son, who's an All-American in high school back in North Texas in Dallas, he's going to be one remarkable head coach at some point because he's got that in his DNA. And there's a story for you. He's coaching up a future Pro Bowl safety, and not even on the same stinking team.
0: He already had some success, right, as a high school coach before taking over this position. Brent Venables gave him a call and say, hey, want to coach the tight ends? Absolutely. And that's a great addition to Oklahoma. Right now, trailing this game by three, but just joining us, Michigan had a 10-0 lead at halftime. John Mateer led a 90-yard touchdown scoring drive for the Sooners early in the third. And right now, Michigan, which converted a fourth and one a short time ago with 4:23 to go in the third, up three and with the ball at the Oklahoma 42-yard line.
28: And it's not by chance that Ben Arbuckle and Brent Venables really transformed this offense in the offseason by adding a really, really talented tight end room led by Jason Witten. and a lot of 12 personnel to create extra gaps up front, and then the play action pass by John Mateer that comes off of that.
0: Out of the timeout, second and three, Michigan. Play action, throw, left sideline, turning, caught. Nope, it's incomplete, out of bounds, left sideline, inside the 15-yard line. Amarian Robinson that time broke up the play. It was intended for Mason Bonner, who I don't even have on my tight end depth chart, so that would make him the sixth tight end, was in for Michigan.
28: And Travis Johnson was

0: to the guy who's ultimately going to carry it. My best running back in the game right now is Bryce Underwood. I keep him on the field in that situation.
1: 3:45 to go, third quarter. First and 10, Michigan at the Sooner 34-yard line. Wolverines with a 10-7 lead. Receiver each way. Marsh motions into the backfield, off the snap, give, and slipping Jordan Marshall that time as he tried to make his cut. Amarian Robinson will get credited with the tackle. Gain of a yard.
0: And Kesty, consider how the run game works in football. You have five offensive linemen, so theoretically you have six gaps that the defense has to defend. For every offensive player that you add, it creates problems for the defense to have to defend more gaps. So when the direct snap is going to the guy who's going to carry the football, the defense is in a world of hurt.
1: Second and 9, designed run. Quarterback going to the right, left side rather. Hurdles one defender, not a lot of room, maybe 2 yards. Really strong left side. They had two tight ends there. Owen Heineke had a chance to grab him early, and Underwood was able to get positive yards. But it'll be 3rd and 7 for Michigan.
0: Yeah, first and second down inefficiency leads to 3rd and 7. Typically a pass down, and typically the type of down and distance where Bryce Underwood has shown that he hasn't progressed much in reading defenses. I would expect Underwood to get outside to the right where he has three receivers waiting for him.
1: From the Oklahoma 31, 3rd and 7. Snap, pressure coming, sack, back to the 40-yard line. Reggie Powers on the safety blitz, and Bryce Underwood didn't have a chance. Loss of 7, it's 4th down.
0: And that's on Bryce Underwood. Once again, not diagnosing the defense. Reggie Powers comes down before the snap. You don't have enough blockers over there. So either you have to have a hot route or you have to get rid of the football if you're a quarterback. And Bryce Underwood did none of those things because he did not recognize the edge blitz to the right side.
1: That takes them out of field goal range. They're going to bring on their outstanding Australian punter, Cam Brown. He already buried Oklahoma at the 1 yard line in the first half. He is standing just beyond midfield. Isaiah Satania had an 88 yard punt return for touchdown last weekend. They're going to take a delay here. They will.
2: Delay of
1: a little more room.
2: Offense. 5 yard penalty. Remains 4th down.
0: So, Kesty, 3rd and 7. Bryce Underwood has to understand the situation. We have 3 points on the board. I can't afford to take a sack to harm those 3 points, and that's exactly what happened. Doesn't recognize the edge blitz, gives up the lost yards, and now they're punting instead of getting 3 points.
1: Cam Brown takes the snap, no pressure, gets one off end over end. Satania waves fair catch, now doesn't catch it. It's at the 3-yard line, takes a nice bounce for Michigan, and another punt downed at the 1. Cam Brown with a beautiful spin, and Jair Hill, the cornerback on special teams, downed it inside the 1 at the 1/2-yard line. Impressive. That is a weapon.
0: It seems like every time we look up, Oklahoma is starting in a backed up situation. They went 90 yards because they were backed up because of the penalty. And now they're literally backed up inside their own 1-yard line. In the first half, it was a similar situation that the defense for Michigan held and gave their offense really good field position to start yet another drive.
1: Down to Ian Fitzsimmons.
3: Jim Tressel once told me, former Ohio State head coach, the punt is the most important play in football. And Kelly Stauffer, as a quarterback, you don't want to be on the 1/2-yard line starting a drive.
1: Here we go, John Mateer. 1/2-yard line. There's the snap in the end zone. Quick pass to the left side. Flag down. They blow it dead. It was caught, but it looks like they're going to be an offside penalty. That'll move it to the quarter yard line.
2: Offense, number 70. The penalty will be 1/2 the distance to the goal. Remains 1st down.
1: That's Ryan Foje who got the start at left tackle.
0: Kesty, to follow up on what Fitz just said, backed up for a quarterback is never really that comfortable, but I get nervous just watching in this situation because they also are always in shotgun. So Mateer literally is 5 yards deep in his own end zone before he ever gets the football.
1: False start penalty has a still 1st and 10, but from a 1/4 yard, here's a handoff, pushing and driving and maybe getting a yard that time. And another flag, 2 flags come in at the end of the play. Nathaniel Staling with the stop and Dom Nichols.
2: After

0: The play, personal foul, unnecessary roughness, defense number zero, hitting a player not actively participating in the play. 15-yard penalty from the dead ball spot, first down.
1: Killer penalty on Jair Hill. Killer penalty, had him backed up inside the one. I didn't see it with the naked eye. There we go. Hill was about 5 yards downfield and knocked Isaiah Satania down with a hip check, a shoulder check.
2: And I think Fitz might still be on the Oklahoma sideline, but I would love to have Fitz put his eyes on Kyle Whittingham right now.
1: Ninth penalty against Michigan in the ball game. We're under a minute to go in the third. Mateer pumps, good pocket, throws. It is caught. This is Rocky Beers down to the 40-yard line, has the 50 right sideline, chased down by Hill and taken down at the Michigan 40. Big penalty and then a big 43-yard pass play from Mateer to Rocky Beers.
2: Rocky Beers had a reception in the first half on this same type of play. You have all kinds of traffic going to the right side. And really what Oklahoma is doing is isolating their hybrid tight end on a linebacker or a heavy nickel type of personnel grouping to the left side. He has all of the room in the world to work. And Rocky wins, and Mateer finds it.
1: Jason Witten liked that one, watching from
2: absolutely
1: the sidelines.
2: Jason probably taught him to do that very thing.
1: Could be the last play of the third quarter. This is a give, and running Trell Harris out to the left side, gains 5 and is down. And that will end the third.
0: This is the
1: Michigan
0: of the third quarter.
1: Shut out Oklahoma in the first half. Sooners got a touchdown in the third, and they are 35 yards away from taking the lead as we head to the fourth. Michigan 10, Oklahoma 7. This is college football on ESPN Radio and the ESPN app.
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8: Jim Basketball in studio. We got a game in Stillwater. Oklahoma State has just found the end zone. Wyatt Young, 52-yard touchdown reception. They're up 23-14 on sixth-ranked Oregon. Extra point pending. The Ducks have really stayed in this game courtesy of their defense. They have a 96-yard pick six and an interception down to the one where they punched it in. Dante Moore, 3 of 11, 17 yards. Meantime, Arizona State, Texas A&M play fourth quarter with the Aggies up 31-20. Marcel Reed, 3 scoring strikes for them. You can see it on ABC. You can hear it. SiriusXM channel 110. Meantime, start of the fourth quarter and a 10-7 Michigan advantage. Let's go back to Ann Arbor with Ian Fitzsimmons, Kelly Stauffer, and Mark Kessinger.
1: All right, Jim. Second straight game opening at home for the Michigan Wolverines. The highly controversial 13-12 win over Western Michigan. They got 11th-ranked Oklahoma here. They got UTEP next week, Iowa to follow, so they don't even leave the state of Michigan till October 3rd, and that's their only road game until October 31st. And Kelly Stauffer, they had a 10-point lead, 10-0 at halftime, but now Oklahoma getting it done, especially Mateer through the air, 129 yards passing in the third quarter, or 129 total yards in the third quarter, 125 of which through the air.
2: And being aided by a boneheaded penalty by Michigan, which obviously Kyle Whittingham will not be happy with. Nine penalties again. They had nine last week, did Michigan, and Kyle Whittingham certainly did not like that, needed to clean things up. Kyle Whittingham has taken over this program because really the lack of discipline that existed in this program in Ann Arbor the last couple of seasons. And he's all about discipline and toughness and attention to detail, and nine penalties doesn't resemble that.
1: Well, the fans here in Ann Arbor, Mr. Brightside in between the third and fourth quarters, trying to find the bright side as we start the fourth quarter. And Mateer keeps and gets knocked down at the 36-yard line for a loss of one. John Henry Daly twisted and turned him down.
2: John Henry Daly has blown that quarterback zone read with the fly sweep motion up multiple times. And I know what Oklahoma's trying to do. They're trying to get John Henry Daly to chase that play from the backside, and then Mateer can climb up inside of that, but it's not happening. Daly's not taking the bait, and he's just hunting down your quarterback.
1: Largest stadium in the country, 107,000 plus here at Michigan Stadium, making noise now. Third and six, Oklahoma, from the 36 of Michigan. Mateer back to pass, pressure, grab, Dom Nichols has him, flag is down. He grabbed, he was a little high too, might have got the face mask. The helmet came off of Mateer, who was downed at the 45-yard line. Nichols and Jonah Leia that time on the stop. Well, but Mateer's helmet came off.
2: Grabbing anything on the helmet is synonymous
0: personal
2: with the
0: foul.
2: Face mask.
0: Face mask, defense number eight. He pulled the back of the helmet off. 15-yard penalty on the previous spot. First down.
1: Two tremendously bad penalties on this drive. The personal foul when Oklahoma was buried on its 1 yard line, and now it looked like a surefire sack. Instead, an automatic first down and another 15-yard penalty.
0: Number 10 can stay on for the next play because his helmet came off due to foul.
2: And Tom Nichols, number 10, is making a fantastic play. He reaches for whatever he can get, and he literally reaches for the back of the helmet, pulls Mateer helmet almost all the way off, and this odd scene where Mateer was with his left hand trying to put his helmet back on. In the meantime, he has the football in his right hand, and oh, by the way, the play is still unfolding.
1: Oklahoma from the Wolverine 21, down three, first down and 10 after the 15-yard penalty. Play clock at two. At one, Mateer under center takes the snap, drops back, pressure, steps up, tucks. He's going to try to run to the right. Still downfield, flag from behind is out, and he's taken down behind the chains. Flag did come down. Might be a holding call against the right side of that Oklahoma line. It's a loss of four, and the penalty marker down. Holding is the call against the Sooners.
2: And Marion Harris, as his quarterback started
0: holding.
2: Outside.
0: Offense, number 76. The penalty is declined. It'll be second down.
2: And, Kesty, we talk about this all the time. It's such a hard position for an offensive lineman because there's always, like, a point of attack, a design place where the play is supposed to go. So when your quarterback starts ad-libbing, and in this case, John Mateer is going to bust out to the right, then Marion Harris, the right tackle, does not know why the defender is going to start going that way. He reaches up and grabs the defender by the collar, and that's where the holding penalty came in.
1: Second and 14, Oklahoma, spotted back at the 25-yard line of Michigan, down 10-7. Snap, Mateer throws right side down. Rocky Beers trying to make a sliding catch, and does. Has it, held it, and took it down to the turf at the 23-yard line. Nathan Owusu-Boateng with the pressure on the quarterback, but Beers, 2-yard reception on his shoe tops.
2: Yeah, and the pressure resulted in the low throw because there was some running room if that ball is thrown accurate. As a two-man route, Satania has the slant inside, and Rocky Beers goes to the flat outside, and it almost creates a natural rub with the wide receiver coming on the slant, but the pressure didn't allow Mateer to put it on his big tight end.
1: Beers, the transfer from Colorado State, Third and 11 for Oklahoma at the Michigan 23. Mateer fakes the pass right, dumps it on a middle screen. Satania's got it. Satania over the 20-yard line to the 16-yard line. Hill got the stop there, and it's fourth down, and the field goal unit runs onto the field for the Sooners to try and tie it.
2: The big fly motion to the right side to get all the defensive eyes to go that direction. And all the while, it's going to be a tunnel screen back to Satania to the right side. And there was a little bit of running room there, but the quick reaction by Michigan prevented him from getting the line to gain.
1: 34-yard attempt for the Lou Groza winner a year ago, Tate Sandell. In between the hash marks, placement's down, kick is up, and it is right between the pipes. Good. Oklahoma has scored 10 straight. And we got a brand new ball game. Michigan and Oklahoma tied at 10, 11:49 to play. We're in the fourth quarter in Ann Arbor. 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
6: Mark Kestisher, Kelly Stauffer, Ian Fitzsimmons, our entire ESPN radio crew, John Madani producing, Brian Neal, our engineer, Keith Parsons, statistician, Ken Benowitz, our spotter on a gorgeous sunny day here in the second half, about 78, 79 degrees in Ann Arbor. And partner, we got ourselves a bowl game. Michigan had the first 10, and Oklahoma scored 10 straight here in the second half.
8: And what a difference the second half has made for Oklahoma. Mateer is 9 for 9 in the second half. Two drives, both scoring drives for 173 yards for an offense that only had 115 yards total in that first half.
6: Sandell will kick it away from right to left, end over end, sailing into the end zone for a touchback. Bryce Underwood and company will begin at the 25-yard line. Two series in the second half for Underwood and Michigan. Three and out to start the third quarter. They did chew up 7 minutes on an 11-play drive. And, of course, took a sack out of deep field goal range, had to punt away on their second. So a couple of punts in the second half for Michigan.
8: And a little shaky decision-making a couple of times out of Bryce Underwood that was much better in that department in the first half and has cost his team a couple of times here in the second half.
6: Jordan Marshall in the backfield, Underwood in the gun, three receivers left, one to the right. There's the snap to Underwood. He's going to tuck it. He's going to run, trying to get around the left edge. He is wrapped up by Jaden Jackson, and that'll be a sack. He will lose a yard. The second down and 11 for Michigan.
8: I still think that's a sound game plan by Jason Beck, is to run his quarterback. That was his 14th carry for 74 yards. Remember, interestingly enough, in this matchup a year ago, it was Mateer that was carrying the ball all the time. He had 18 touches for 78 yards, I believe, in this matchup in Norman.
6: And a pre-snap motion for Michigan. Two receivers tight to the left side. Second down and 11. Snap to Underwood. Throws over the middle. Caught by the tight end, Jalen Hoffman. And is tackled 2 yards shy of the line to gain at the 33, a gain of 9.
8: Fantastic read that time. And it's all pre-snap. It's either or for Bryce Underwood. There isn't really a progression reading going on after the snap. And it's decide what side you want to go to based on the leverage of the coverage. And that time, Hoffman, the tight end, was able to get inside of the coverage on the right side, and Underwood found it.
6: Rhino package in, heavy personnel on the left side. Hyder, the rookie, comes back to the right, and he's taken down by Wine. In the backfield, Taylor Wine, huge tackle for loss for Oklahoma, a loss of 4, and Michigan's going to have to punt with 10:15 to go here in the fourth.
8: And I know exactly what happened on this play. Underwood wanted to keep the football, and the youngster, the freshman running back, took the ball out of his hands, and so Underwood immediately after the play is saying, why did you keep this? And he goes over to the freshman running back, showing him how he took the ball instead of allowing me to do what I want with it. There was a lot of running room up inside. He had a polar getting up in front of Underwood if he kept it.
6: Cam Brown gets the punt off left to right. Isaiah Satania to his left. Catch at the 20. Hit and knocked down momentarily. Stays on his feet, and he's down at the 15. So he ends up losing 5 yards. Zeke Berry the tackle after the 51-yard punt. But you could see that frustration on Bryce Underwood, as you pointed out. wanted to keep that ball and kind of with both fists kind of reached down, double pumped in frustration. And it'll be Oklahoma ball when we come back. 9:36 to go, fourth quarter. Sooners take over. Tied at 10 with Michigan. 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
6: Mark Hestisher, Kelly Stauffer, Ian Fitzsimmons, our entire ESPN Radio crew from the Big House at Michigan, coming off that controversial victory over Western Michigan on the second try of a Hail Mary at the end of last week's game, led 10-0 at halftime. Oklahoma has outscored Michigan 10-0 so far in the second half. And the Sooners will take over with 9:36 to go here in this fourth quarter. John Mateer, as you pointed out, I mean, it's been a completely different from first half to second half story. Very underwhelming. A lot of that was Michigan defense. The offense running so much smoother here in the second half for the Sooners.
8: Yeah, and even though Michigan's defense obviously is really, really good, and it will keep them in a lot of games this year when they get into conference play, but you have to figure it out. You have to make adjustments, and that's what Oklahoma did. And what they're getting done is they're isolating their tight end at times at the right time in Rocky Beers. Formation, isolate your tight end. Jason Witten obviously has had a great effect on that tight end room already, and they've had some really nifty designs that have resulted in splash plays offensively from that tight end position.
6: Is there a better name than Rocky Beers in college football? You got a crow on him. He's Colorado State guy like you.
8: Yeah, you're welcome.
6: From the 15-yard line, Isaiah Satane is going to run around the right side. He gets tripped up, trying to dive back to the original line of scrimmage, and that dive does net him 1 yard with 9.5 minutes to go in a tied ball game.
8: And Lloyd Avant, the running back that had a big game last week against UTEP, is also a Colorado State transfer. A coaching change and that happens, but Rocky Beers is that type of tight end you see in college football and really the NFL, kind of a hybrid guy. He can be an off-the-ball blocker to set an edge, but he has a really good feel for spacing and runs nice routes.
6: Five wide on 2nd and 9 for Mateer from the 16. Plants, throws up the seam, high, tipped, incomplete. Tried to get Trell Harris about 20 yards downfield. And it'll be 3rd down and 9 for Oklahoma. First incompletion in the second half for John Mateer.
8: And that probably was not the place to go. The middle of the field was closed, and it was really a 3-deep coverage, but the far corner was kind of running with that route a little bit. So picture that. There's not room underneath to just drive the throw, so you have to put some air, but you have that corner coming, and then you have the safety that's standing in the middle of the field looking at that route also.
6: Three receivers bunched to the left. Got a tight end on the right side of the line. Avant in the backfield late in the clock, and a penalty
13: prior to the delay of game.
6: Timeout before the delay. You hear from Daniel Gautreaux, our SEC official, as Oklahoma took up a little too much time there. With 8:49 to go here in this fourth quarter, Michigan and Oklahoma tied at 10. 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
16: Basketball in studio. They've just gone to the half in Stillwater. Oklahoma State leading number 6 Oregon 24-17. And again, Ducks touchdowns, 96-yard pick 6, and another set up at the 1-yard line from the defense. So the offense not on track on this day. Under 8 to go in the game for Texas A&M and Arizona State, with the Aggies up 38-20. Marcel Reed has a trio of scoring strikes in that one. You can hear it on SiriusXM channel 110. You can see it on ABC. We got 8:49 left in our game. 10-10 from the Big House. Let's go back to Ann Arbor with Ian Fitzsimmons, Kelly Starfer, and Mark Kessler here.
6: All right, Jim, more on that Oregon game. You know, not the way you draw it. If you're Oklahoma State, you haven't been 0-2 since 1995. I'm not sure it's lose at Tulsa and beat sixth-ranked Oregon, if indeed that comes to pass. But that's an astounding score coming out of Stillwater this afternoon.
8: And that's certainly a head-scratcher. Last week against Boise State, I think Boise State, a lot like Western Michigan right in this place a week ago, are really good teams. I don't know that I would say the same thing about Oklahoma State currently. Yeah. They're like North Texas relocated, right?
6: Yep. They're starting over. It'd be a huge win if they can get it. Jim will keep you updated. Right here we have a 10-10 game. 11th-ranked Oklahoma tied at Michigan. Sooners with it, 8:49 to go fourth quarter, and a big 3rd-and-9 here for Oklahoma at their 16-yard line.
8: Decision-making at the quarterback position right here, Kesty.
6: He's got Blaylock to his left. He's got three receivers to the left. There's the snap. Back to pass. Stepping up. Throwing right sideline. Picked off Jair Hill at the 20-yard line to the 10. Inside the 5 and knocked out of bounds. Jair Hill with his 3rd career interception. First of the year. And did it come at a big time with 8:40 to go in the fourth quarter.
8: Bad decision by John Mateer and a fantastic play by Jair Hill. Trell Harris was coming on a deep crossing route from left to right, and he actually has a step. If the ball is further out in front of the intended receiver, Harris, there's a little bit of room there. However, the ball was slightly behind Harris, and Hill was there to take advantage of the slightly misplaced football. What a big play by Michigan.
6: Noah Best, the freshman, started at center last week, right guard today, with a two-hand shove. Hill went flying about 10 yards out of bounds, but a 23-yard return on the Hill pick, and it'll be first and goal for Michigan at the 5. They got the big package coming. Jalen Hoffman, Eli Owens, the tight ends, Avery Gatch, who's wearing 89, also another lineman. So this is Rhino plus. This is gargantuan. Owens in the backfield. It's a snap to Underwood, running to the left, negotiating to the five, to the three. Can outstretch the arms, tackled just inside the one. Reggie Powers saving a touchdown there. And it'll be second and goal from the one.
8: That was a very muddy look. Wasn't blocked very well at all, but this is why I'm running Bryce Underwood. One of the three reasons I'm running him extensively from this time forward. I think that was the 16th carry today, but he has a knack for finding room when it doesn't look like there is any.
6: High formation behind Underwood, who goes under center. Second down and goal inside the 1 yard line. Marshall, the tailback, gets the call, running left. Second effort into the end zone, touchdown. Jordan Marshall takes it in from a yard out. Michigan breaks the tie with 7:53 to go here in the fourth quarter at the Big House.
8: Kyle Whittingham said earlier this week that we have to win the turnover takeaway to be in this football game, and right now they're plus two. And it's one thing to get takeaways, it's another thing to get points off of those takeaways, and that was massive for Michigan right there in this 10-10 game that now they obviously go ahead.
6: Trey Bukowski is on for the extra point. Boots it up inside the left upright, good. And the Wolverines have taken a 17-10 lead, two plays, 6 yards after the interception by Jair Hill, taking advantage of the turnover. I know all coaches, Kelly Stauffer, talk about winning the turnover battle, but nobody wanted that more than Kyle Whittingham this afternoon. And that is a huge turn of events as Oklahoma had all the momentum before that interception.
8: If you look at Kyle Whittingham's track record, 20 years, I believe, as the head coach at Utah, the foundation they hope is repeatable here, where you have discipline, you know, not a highly penalized team, although they have 10 penalties today, but they typically come out ahead on the turnover takeaway. They're good fundamentally on third downs. They're efficient in the red zone. That's who Kyle Whittingham's teams have been, and the faithful here, the 100 plus thousand, hope that's what they're going to see going forward here in Ann Arbor.
6: Official attendance 111,240. That's almost 4,000 over the listed capacity. As Baguette kicks it off short from left to right, signaling fair catch at the 5 yard line, and making it is Lloyd Avant. That'll advance the ball out to the 25 yard line. And the Michigan defense, which played so great in the first half and just came up with the biggest play of the game. Crowd getting alive as that defense heads back on the field. Long way to go. 7:53 left here in the fourth quarter.
8: Well, Oklahoma has national championship aspirations. They were dreadful offensively in that first half. And in the second half, it's been a completely different story. Two scoring drives, eight plays apiece, covering more yards than those two drives than they had in the first half, until that disastrous throw by Mateer on that last possession.
6: Mateer waiting in the gun, takes the snap, hands it off. Satania coming around to the right side, and he has nowhere to go trying to get the edge. Smith Snowden takes him down after the gain of two. It'll be second and eight, and the clock moves. 7:40 to go in regulation.
8: The running back rush game for Oklahoma has been next to nothing today. It's been a little bit of Satania, and Michigan has been up to that task, and then it's been mainly Mateer carrying the football.
6: Second and seven, Harris motions to the right, two receivers left. Mateer short drop, looking right, nothing. Now he's going to run out to the 30-yard line, cuts outside at the line to gain 35 and falls down out across the 37-yard line. And Oetta will get the stop at a nice run of 10 yards for John Mateer.
8: And a great feel, Kesty, in the pocket for John Mateer. There was pressure coming off the edge again by John Henry Daly. And at the right time, Mateer steps up. And again, he makes the decision and escapes out to his right. And then a third decision at the end where he was going to come up short to that line to gain, made one more move and was able to convert.
6: Aided by Trell Harris, his receiver downfield with a nice block. 6.5 minutes to go from the 38. It's a handoff of Vaughn, and he gets across to the 40-yard line for a 2-yard gain. Rod Moore, the grad student, 3 Big Ten titles here at Michigan, gets the stop.
8: And on a drive like this, that is yet another answer that's being asked for out of Oklahoma because of that last touchdown on that interception and then the short run. The offensive line for Oklahoma has to step up in this situation in pass protection, but also the timely run game that's needed.
6: Second down and 8 Sooners at their own 40-yard line. 5 on the defensive front for Michigan. Snap Mateer. Now he's going to float one down the left side. Turning Satania nearly came up with it. Smith Snowden that time in coverage. Turning tried to get a hand on it as well. It falls to the turf, and it's 3rd and 8.
8: And that should have been caught by Satania. He typically doesn't drop balls like that into the fade zone outside, and Snowden's on the coverage. The ball goes right between, I think, the hands of Snowden. And quite frankly, Satania should have come down with that, even though it was a difficult catch. It's catches he typically makes.
6: 5:53 on the clock, 4th quarter. Michigan 17, 11th-ranked Oklahoma 10. 3rd down and 8 Sooners at the 40-yard line. Avant motioning into the backfield as a tight end in the H-back spot. Mateer in the gun, takes the snap. Michigan rushing 4. Pockets clean. Now stepping up with nothing downfield. Mateer trying to get to the first down and helicoptered across the 50-yard line. They'll say he was down at the 48, which is the line to gain. There is a penalty marker down
13: holding
6: in the backfield.
13: Offense, number 55. 10-yard penalty from the previous spot. Remains 3rd down.
6: Mateer gave up his body. Didn't matter. Eddie Pierre-Louis gets called for the holding.
8: The edge pressure working up around Mateer sent him out of the pocket. And it was somewhat reminiscent of that old school John Elway play in the
6: yes.
8: Super Bowl, where he went airborne on the goal line and helicoptered in there. Certainly, John Mateer understood the magnitude of that play right there.
6: 3rd and 18 after the penalty. Oklahoma backed up to the 30-yard line. 5:28 to go. Snap Mateer, 5-step drop, pressure coming, flags out, he breaks free of the pressure, steps up, still running, ankle grabbed and taken down at the 38-yard line. Another flag down, Troy Bowles, the tackle downfield. This could be another holding against Oklahoma.
13: Holding, offense, number 70. The penalty is declined, it'll be 4th down.
6: Ryan Foje, the left tackle today, and they'll decline it and force Oklahoma here on a 4th down.
8: And Kesty, it's that edge pressure. Initially, Michigan is only bringing 3 guys, but Oklahoma's tackles are having a hard time blocking the edges regardless of who's coming, and they're getting fairly quick pressure on John Mateer, making him very uncomfortable.
6: The punt unit comes out. Grayson Miller's going to punt away with 5:04 to go. That's been one of the biggest differences this year for Michigan. That defensive front is quick. It's athletic, and as you point out, they get pressure with 3 or 4 guys. Punter standing at the 23-yard line, has the snap, sends it away. Nice boot, sending the run back man to the 5. It bounces, and trying to save it at the goal line. Let's see where they mark it. It'll be down at the 1. It's not where the player ends up. It's where the ball is in college football, and the officials say it's down at the 1, but there is a penalty marker down. Jermichael Carter came running downfield to down it at the 1. A 62-yard punt. We're waiting on the penalty marker back at the 25-yard line. 4:43 to go, 4th quarter. Michigan 17-10 over Oklahoma. Just forced the Sooners to punt. But where will this drive start begin?
8: And this actually might be a reviewable play to see if the Oklahoma player that was downing that punt has to take possession.
13: The ruling on the field is that the kicking team player had possession at the 1-yard line prior to going to the end zone. During the kick, blocking out of bounds, receiving team, the ball being forced half the distance to the goal, 1st down Michigan.
8: But your Michael Carter's left foot may actually have been on the end zone line, which would make that be a touchback. But as of right now, it doesn't appear that they're taking a further look at that play.
6: And I have not seen any replay, have you?
8: I saw one right after the play while they were talking about this penalty, and it looked like the left foot could have actually touched that end zone line.
6: Ian Fitzsimmons, what'd you see?
17: I disagree, Kelly. I thought he caught it and had possession, both feet outside the goal line. And it's, by the way, now first and 10 on the one-inch line.
6: Oklahoma had this same setup. Now Michigan facing first and 10 just past the goal line. Yeah, we saw that replay. It did look like he had 2 feet. No, you don't think so? We'll talk about that in a moment. Talk about the replay we saw. Jordan Marshall in the backfield. First down and 10. Snap, give Marshall. Breaks free left side up to the four-yard line. I know eventually I saw a foot that touched the goal line. What'd you see?
8: That's what I saw. I think the right toe actually touched the front of that white line, which means it should have been a touchback and obviously would have made a huge difference in field position for Michigan. But to Fitz's point, I think that Kyle Whittingham and the Michigan staff is getting intel on the sideline, kind of like in baseball where they kind of wonder if it was an out or not, and they're wanting intel from the replay before they make the call. I think it was a touchback.
6: Second down and 7 from the 4. This is a keeper for Underwood, who gets hit, spun across the 5-yard line to the 6-yard line for 2 yards. On the play previously, Jordan Marshall, after the run, had to hobble off the field. So Savion Hyder, the true freshman, number one running back recruit in the country, in the game right now for Michigan.
8: If Michigan doesn't convert right now on this 3rd and 5 and Oklahoma is able to force them in a backed-up punt situation, I think people are going to look back at that potential touchback and consider why you have a coach's challenge left, I believe.
6: 3rd and 5, Michigan. This will be Hyder, the freshman, contacted as he spins, tries to fall forward, and reaches to the 9-yard line. Timeout called by Oklahoma to save some time here with 3:14 to go.
13: Oklahoma.
6: And he came up about 2 yards shy of the first. It's 4th down.
8: Great use of a timeout there. Oklahoma had all 3. Now they have 2. They will have about 3 minutes left when they get this ball back, as Michigan has to punt about halfway into their own end zone.
6: I wanted to back up to what you just mentioned, because remember, Michigan had asked for a couple reviews. I know the first was unsuccessful. I think they were unsuccessful on the second,
8: that
6: too.
8: That might be it.
6: And could not review that one.
8: I know on one, it was the running into the punter that they thought got tipped.
6: They got to get like baseball and put the challenges up on the board. You know, you get 2 challenges, ABS.
13: Please reset the game clock to 3:16. 3:16.
6: So put an extra second on the clock.
8: But remember, the replay booth can also signal down to the referee
6: and that was close enough.
8: Play. And I thought that was close enough to take a further look.
6: Yeah. All right, Cam Brown is going to punt out of his end zone for Michigan. Isaiah Satania waiting at the 45 across midfield. Gets off the punt. Satania steadies, has it at the 48-yard line. Up across the 50, out to the 45-yard line. Sheds 1 tackler to the 40. A flag comes in from the Michigan return side. A 43-yard punt, a 12-yard return. And is this a foul against Michigan, which could aid in the drive start?
13: Holding. Receiving team number 0. The 10-yard penalty will be enforced from the end of the run. First down.
6: Well, I thought they were going to get Michigan there. They get Oklahoma with 3:05 to go. Trailing Michigan 17-10.
8: And that's the 8th penalty for Oklahoma. And we have 2 coaches that really are known for having really disciplined teams. And we have 8 penalties for Oklahoma and 11 for almost 100 yards for Michigan already.
6: Ball is spotted at the 50-yard line. Great drive start for John Mateer and the Oklahoma Sooners, ranked 11th in the nation, the 2nd hardest schedule in all of college football, including a road game here at the Big House. First time they played in Ann Arbor, their best starting field position. They have 1 timeout remaining. They'll run it on first down. Out the right side, Xavier Robinson. Able to get 3 yards out to the plus 47-yard line. John Henry Daly and Dom Nichols with the Michigan tackle.
8: I think, once again, with the pass game, you need to isolate Rocky Beers. That time he was the flexed receiver in the slot to the left side, and I think you can easily, by formation, create some room for Rocky Beers to work a little bit. It worked well on two drives earlier in this half.
6: Second down and 7, Oklahoma at the 47 of Michigan. We mentioned a timeout remaining and the 2-minute timeout. Snap, Mateer looking, throws over the middle. It is tipped and incomplete. Tried for Isaiah Satania about 10 yards downfield. Got tipped another 15 yards downfield and hit the turf incomplete.
8: Horrible decision by John Mateer. That's a ball that has to come out immediately. Either it's open in the first window or it's not, because what happens, Chris Bracey was the safety on the opposite side. He has nothing to do except read the quarterback. So I look at a slant to the opposite side, an inside slant. Don't throw it on time. That safety is already targeting that receiver.
6: 2:21 to go, 3rd and 7 for Oklahoma. From the Wolverine 47-yard line, two receivers each way, snap to Mateer. Short drop, pressure up the middle. Throws left side way too high, incomplete. Satania had no chance in that one, covered by Smith Snowden, and it's 4th down.
8: Kessie, you made mention of it. The pressure up the middle, once again, forces the errant throw by John Mateer. Single high safety, man-to-man everywhere else. They were bringing one extra body up front, and they were playing games. They were stunting up front that came loose and forced that errant pass by QB1 John Mateer.
6: 4th down and 7. Oklahoma's offense stays on the field. Down a touchdown on the Michigan 47-yard line. Play clock at 5. 3 receivers left, 1 to the right. With 1 and a bobbled snap, Mateer has it, throws downfield off the hands of Rocky Beers, and incomplete, and a turnover on downs. Not a great snap. It got to Mateer, and the Michigan defense comes up with a stop with 2:12 to go, preserving the 7-point Wolverine lead.
8: Jake Makula, the center, actually hits his own backside with the snap. And so instead of coming back there like it usually does, it's literally end over end. I think that unnerved John Mateer. It was a little bit of pressure because Rocky Beers was open, running a crossing route from left to right. If that ball is accurately thrown, Oklahoma still is in possession of the football. So after starting Kessie in this half, John Mateer 9 for 9. Since that time, he's had an interception and he's 0 for 6.
6: Wow, and that INT was huge. Here's a run keep by Bryce Underwood off the right side, picks up 2 yards. Clock was moving. Oklahoma's going to use that last timeout.
13: Timeout. Oklahoma.
6: With 2:04 to go, they'll have the 2-minute timeout as well, but that's the only other time they could stop the clock, needing to force Michigan off the field to have a shot here.
8: And Kessie, I don't really like the play calling on that last drive, quite honestly, by Ben Arbuckle, because I think it was way too conservative. You haven't been running the football effectively, and certainly not consistently. So you have to throw when they expect you to run, and vice versa. And so Rocky Beers, I talked about, he was flexed in the slot left on that first play. Easily could have isolated him. He has all kinds of room to work that worked well on those two scoring drives in this half, and they run the football for 1.5 yards. That, to me, is just not great play calling.
6: And had great field position. Their best of the day was starting in midfield. Kelly Stauffer said it right off the top of our broadcast that Bryce Underwood would have to run it 15 to 18 times. He's run it 17 times here this afternoon. 2nd and 8 from the 49. Make it 18 off the right side, left side rather, and is down across midfield for a 4-yard gain. That'll bring us to the 2-minute timeout. Those 18 rushes for Bryce Underwood, the most in a game by a Michigan quarterback in over a decade. Devin Gardner, back in 2013, had 6 games with at least 15 rush attempts. And partner, that was the call. That's what they needed. Yeah. Simplified in many ways. Maybe you could describe that, how they set up this game plan from Jason Beck to his sophomore quarterback, Bryce Underwood, as they're 2 minutes away from a huge victory here at home.
8: Well, there are a lot of ways that an offense talks about wanting to be balanced. But I guarantee you, one of them is not having your quarterback run the ball 17 times and throw it 18 times. We usually don't talk about that looking balanced, but that's a terrific look into this game plan. I want to go back to something I said to all of you guys on our production call early in the week. I have a strong opinion about the way Bryce Underwood has been handled. I think it's been literally a dereliction of duty bringing that young man in, paying him all kinds of money, eight figures, the weight of the world on his shoulders, and then you don't give him a quarterback coach that has his hands on it every day. And then you wonder why he's not developing. And so obviously Kyle Whittingham is changing that. So the other thing is this guy, Bryce Underwood, has all the talent in the world throwing the ball, running the ball, but that doesn't make him a quarterback. And so he has to progress in those things that defines what a quarterback has to do to win. Okay, so what do we do as play callers? What do you do well, and I want you to do it a lot. Well, what he does well, you have this guy open throwing the football. If it's not there, run it. And the other 17 times or 18 times, I'm going to call designed runs and let you just do your thing. That's the result today.
6: Ian Fitzsimmons, I know you've been around Kyle Whittingham for more than two decades, so we know the public statement he made. It's, you know, not Bryce Underwood's job, you know, forever. But you know that they were getting into the lab this week and making sure that he was ready for all the things that Kelly just pointed out.
17: Yes, there's no doubt. And look, Kyle Whittingham, I've known him for over two decades. He does not play favorites. Remember, a couple years ago, he benched a first-round draft pick as his left tackle at Utah. Why? Because he was getting beaten. If you don't play well, guess what? You're not going to be on the field. You're not going to get reps. And Kelly, I could not agree with you more. Every NFL scout I talked to, looking back on last week's game for Michigan against Western Michigan, his footwork, right? His feet were so lazy, and that's something you've seen a little bit of a difference tonight.
8: No question. Okay. And I saw on tape kind of the pitter-patter of the feet, because you can read the quarterback's mind by looking at his feet. And when his feet kind of pitter-pattered, I knew he wasn't really decisive in his throwing, his decision making. You've seen very little of that today because of the type of plays he's being asked to execute.
6: 2 minutes to go. Michigan still has to finish the deal. It's third down and four. They're going to run it to the right side and planted. Maybe just got back to the line of scrimmage. Jordan Marshall, Peyton Bowen with the stop. It's fourth down. And the play clock is running with about 30 seconds, so they can get this down to about 1:15 on fourth and four.
8: That was the same type of play. Remember in that first half that Savion Hyder kind of took the football from his quarterback.

0: back when Bryce Underwood wanted to keep it and tuck in behind his guard for, I think, a big play. That time it was the right read. The running back should have kept it, but Oklahoma had both defended really well.
1: Michigan was 4 yards away from finishing off Oklahoma. Now they'll take a timeout or a delay. Either way, they're going to use a timeout here.
2: Timeout.
1: 1 second left Michigan on the play clock. So they got it down to 1:14.
2: It will be 30 seconds.
1: Fourth and four for Michigan out of the timeout, protecting a 17-10 lead over Oklahoma here at the Big House.
0: And Kesty, I know I'm kind of simplifying the game, and it's not that simple, but take that last play call. If Oklahoma can do something with the football when they get it back here and potentially tie this up, why is Bryce Underwood not carrying the ball in that situation? Because this is what the defense does. They look at the impact that Bryce Underwood has had on this game, and when you give a quarterback zone read, the defense can dictate who's going to carry the ball. I do not want 19 to carry the football, so they defend it in a way where he has to give the quarterback read up. I call a design quarterback run, quarterback power, and I let 19 ice the game right there in this situation.
1: 19 could have had his 19th rush instead. Cam Brown is on to punt with a minute 14 to go. He's standing at the Michigan 38-yard line. Isaiah Satania awaits. He had an 88-yard return for touchdown last week. Satania from the 5, right side 10-yard line, chased down and pushed out of bounds at the 18-yard line by Chris Bracey. Oklahoma, without a timeout, will have 66 seconds remaining. First and 10 at their own 15-yard line. Michigan 17, Oklahoma 10. A huge interception by Jair Hill by the Wolverines, set up Michigan inside the 5. They broke a 10-10 tie with a touchdown run. And now the defense on the field here with a minute 6 to go. Can they protect the 7-point lead and go to 2-0?
0: Kessie, is this where you need to teach me what the embedded clock means and all of those things? Are we going to be okay?
1: The embedded clock is on the scoreboard we see around the stadium. It is linked and synced with the Fox clock at 105. Here's Mateer on first down. Has room up the middle. 15 to the 20-yard line. Running across the 25-yard line. Has a blocker at the 30 to the 35 and gets out of bounds at the 38 with 57 seconds to go. 23 yards for Mateer.
0: Michigan was bringing pressure off the right side into the face of Mateer, and he had room to step up inside, and then the left side, Michigan lost contain on a very speedy quarterback.
1: First and 10, Oklahoma at the 37. Mateer pocket closing, dumps it off over the middle of Vaught, grabbed by the waist and dragged down well inbounds at the 40-yard line. 48 seconds to go after a 3-yard gain.
0: And obviously the offense has to move with a purpose right here. Call it out quickly. Don't waste any time whatsoever.
1: 38 seconds and counting to go. Down 7 from the 40. And now, oh, a false start against Oklahoma. Trying to go a little too fast here with 35 seconds
2: false
1: to go.
2: Start. Offense, number 76, 5-yard penalty. It'll remain second down. Because the clock was running,
1: 10-second runoff.
2: The foul for false start constitutes a 10-second runoff. Please set the game clock to 25 seconds, and the clock will start on my signal.
1: Losing the yardage and losing the 10 seconds. Clock still showing, that embedded clock, Kelly, was showing 35, now showing 25 seconds. 17-10, Michigan leads Oklahoma. Michigan got the miracle last week. Oklahoma trying to tie this thing from their own 35. Mateer has good protection up front. Looking, throws downfield. Dropped incomplete, 2 in coverage against Rocky Beers, who could not hang on 50 yards downfield.
0: And Rocky Beers really had 2 defenders on him, but what a fantastic throw by John Mateer. Under pressure, he moves up in the pocket, he drops it over 2 defenders, and quite frankly, that ball got through. I'm not sure if a defender got his hand on it or not. I think it might have been Chase Taylor, a linebacker, and then there was a defensive back. Taylor gets his left hand in just in time. That was almost a significant play.
1: Instead, it's 3rd and 12 with 17 seconds to go. From the 35, Mateer bouncing in the pocket, grabbed and sacked. And that's going to do it. Nate Marshall gets the walk-off sack. And Michigan is going to

0: that defense until the cows come home.
1: John Henry Daly had three tackles for loss today. The defender downstairs with Ian Fitzsimmons.
2: John Henry Daly, you came over with Kyle Whittingham from Utah, and then you get a monster win over a highly ranked team. What's this one feel like?
3: Man, it feels so great. We had such a good week of preparation. We didn't like that feeling in our mouth from last week. We put in the work this week, and it's a great feeling to come out here and do what we know how to do it.
2: What's it like to be on that defensive front to end the game on a sack?
3: Something special, man. We got a lot of dogs on this defensive line. We were out there making plays today, and we were just getting after it.
2: What should people know, especially Michigan fans, about your head coach and Kyle Whittingham?
3: He's going to give it his all. He puts all of his effort into this. He puts so much time, and he sacrifices so that this team can be great.
2: 2-0. What should America know about this Michigan Wolverine football team?
3: We're coming.
2: Big smile came across your face. Go celebrate.
3: Thank you.
2: Guys.
1: Fitz, thank you very much. John Henry Daly and the Michigan defense, superlative today. 1967 was the last time Michigan was held to under 20 points in each of its first two games of the season. They're going to come away a winner in both. That's nearly 60 years ago. Kelly Stauffer, who is your big monster energy player of the game?
0: Bryce Underwood, without a question. I mean, his impact on this game is all over the stat sheet. The defense for Michigan obviously was tremendous. But Bryce Underwood, finding how he can help his team win football games was paramount today for this outcome. Rushing the football, throwing it, really balanced. I think Jason Beck is kind of the co-player of the game because of the way he coached that young man. That young man has taken a lot of pressure this last week, and he deserves this moment.
1: Bryce Underwood, Kelly Stauffer's big monster energy player of the game, ready to take it to the next level. Unleash the beast this college tailgate season with Monster Energy. Tear into a can of the meanest energy drink on the planet, Monster Energy. Unleash the beast. Sometimes, Kelly, it just takes getting behind the eight ball a little bit, getting a little bit of controversy or criticism behind you to focus you, and they came out with the game plan and executed it today.
0: Well, first of all, after that sack on Mateer, I was just happy you didn't say there's 1 second left. I mean, let's be real about that.
1: You were scrambling for the embedded clock. I know that.
0: But this is why we love college football, because there was no reason in the world this should have been a good game, let alone for Michigan to win it. But they were the opposite of who they were a week ago, and that's why we love it.
1: Did anyone pick Oklahoma State over Oregon?
0: Is that game gone final?
1: They're not done yet. They still got 11 minutes to go, but Oklahoma State.
0: That's incredible.
1: That last check that I had was up 10. Jim Baskin will keep you
0: Oklahoma
1: posted.
0: Oklahoma State couldn't get out of their own way last week.
1: Not
0: what is going on?
1: The loss at Tulsa. But right here, Michigan beats Oklahoma 17-10. The Sooners had won 90 consecutive games when holding its opponent to less than 21. The last time they lost, 10-3 at Nebraska back in 2009. The Wolverines on a sunny Saturday in Ann Arbor go to 2-0. Michigan 17, Oklahoma 10. For Kelly Stauffer, Ian Fitzsimmons, producer John Madani, our spotter Ken Benowitz, our statistician Keith Parsons. Been great to have Brian Neal as our engineer the first 2 weeks of the season as he embarks on his NFL schedule coming up next. I'm Mark Kestisher, and that'll do it from Ann Arbor. Now let's go to the aforementioned Jim Baskwell in the studio with the postgame.
4: All right, Mark Kelly, thanks so much. 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And for Bryce Underwood, a step in the right direction, threw for 111, and more than anything, did it with his legs. 18 carries, 87 yards, and that 38-yard touchdown. Coming up next in the College Football Live post-game show, our game flow. Highlights of how the Wolverines got it done against the Sooners. 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
7: Jim Basswell back on the College Football Live postgame show on the heels of Michigan, Oklahoma from the Big House. By now, you know how everything turned out a week ago for those Wolverines. The Hail Mary pulling a game out against Western Michigan, one they shouldn't have had an opportunity to do, but one that the pollsters certainly had them pay the price for. Michigan, first team ranked as high as 16th in the nation to drop out of the top 25 following a win since 2008. 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So this game was a bit of a slugfest defensively early going when the Wolverines late first quarter engineered a six-play 91-yard drive, and it's Bryce Underwood, the man under fire, who kept it.
8: From the Sooner 38 for Michigan, option keep. Underwood 35, puts a slip in the ground 30, turns to the 20-yard line, to the 10, near the goal line, knocked out of bounds. He's in. Touchdown, just got inside the pylon. Bryce Underwood, 38-yard touchdown run. and the maize and blue cheering loud here in Ann Arbor.
7: Yes, indeed. 38 yards for that score. He ran for 87 in the game on 18 carries. That touchdown, the game's first score. Michigan would go 11 plays, 34 yards for a field goal and a 10-0 lead. And we'll give Underwood the play of the game for that touchdown. 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The Wolverines holding Oklahoma to 115 total yards of offense, just 7 first downs in the first half, grabbing that 10-0 lead at the break. Third quarter, though, OU engineering an 8-play, 90-yard drive with Bryce Mateer leading the charge.
8: Drive is almost 5 minutes long. Second down and 6 from the Wolverine 22. Mateer's going to pass. He's got a man open. Caught, touchdown. Mackenzie Aline Jr. That's his first catch of the season. The Washington State transfer with a 22-yard touchdown reception. Oklahoma is on the board and a point after away from being down 3.
7: They tack on that extra point, going those 90 yards to get on the board 10-7. Oklahoma, by the fourth quarter, would go 8 plays, 83 yards. It led to a field goal, and they had this game tied at 10. Got another punt from Michigan. Got the ball back. So Oklahoma had all the momentum going their way. 8:40 left, fourth quarter. Sooners have the ball back with the game square at 10. And this, your turning point of the game.
8: Got Blaylock to his left. He's got 3 receivers to the left. There's the snap. Back to pass. Stepping up. Throwing right sideline. Picked off Jair Hill at the 20-yard line to the 10. Inside the 5 and knocked out of bounds. Jair Hill with his 3rd career interception. First of the year. And did it come at a big time with 8:40 to go in the fourth quarter.
9: Bad decision by John Mateer and a fantastic play by Jair Hill.
7: And no doubt the turning point of the game, brought to you by Morgan & Morgan, America's largest injury law firm. The defense for Michigan again setting them up. 2 plays later from the 6, 2 plays later they find the end zone.
8: High formation behind Underwood, who goes under center. Second down and goal inside the 1-yard line. Marshall, the tailback, gets the call, running left. Second effort into the end zone. Touchdown. Jordan Marshall takes it in from a yard out. Michigan breaks the tie with 7:53 to go here in the fourth quarter at the Big House.
7: And Underwood got 5 on first down. Marshall punching it in from a yard out. That gave them top side of the scoreboard at 17-10. Yes, the Wolverines D set them up. And yes, it was the Wolverines D that closed this one out.
8: Instead, it's 3rd and 12 with 17 seconds to go. From the 35, Mateer bouncing in the pocket, grabbed and sacked. And that's going to do it. Nate Marshall gets the walk-off sack. And Michigan is going to get the win over number 11, Oklahoma. 17-10, the final.
7: Yeah, again, let's go over the numbers. Michigan's defense, 3 sacks, 8 tackles for loss, forced 2 turnovers, including that huge interception that set up the game-winning score. It gets them to 2-0 as they win it 17-10. Underwood, he totals 198 yards of offense in that 38-yard score in the victory. Coming up next on the College Football Live postgame show, we'll take you around the nation in this week 2 of this college football season. 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
7: Let's take you around the nation in a game that was delayed by weather. It's on ESPN right now. Oregon looking to fight back in Stillwater against Oklahoma State. Trailing this one 27-24. Dante Moore has a touchdown pass. Drew Mestemaker has a pair of scoring strikes, offsetting a pair of interceptions. Devon Jackson, a 96-yard pick six for the Ducks. Their defense has really kept them in this game. Under 5 minutes to go, down 27-24. Meantime, with a few minutes left in this game, Georgia all over Western Kentucky, 70-13. Gunnar Stockton, 5 scoring strikes to 5 different receivers. And then you have fifth-ranked Indiana, 55-0 over Howard. Josh Hoover, 4 touchdown passes, 3 to Charlie Becker. So what we'll do is we'll let these two quarterbacks, Stockton and Hoover, share the performance of the week. 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Bloom Energy, Power America relies on. For Indiana, that's their 18th straight win. That's the longest in FBS. Earlier today, 16th-ranked Penn State, 27-9 over Temple. Rocco Beck had a trio of scoring strikes for those Nittany Lions as well. And Texas A&M, Arizona State had the Aggies getting things done behind Marcel Reed.
0: Two receivers to the near side left, one to the far side right. He's got the snap, takes the handoff, all sorts of time, looking right, deep ball right, and that is caught in the 8-yard line. Mario Craver to the goal line, and he is into the end zone. Touchdown, Texas A&M, 33 yards to Craver, who couldn't have been more wide open.
7: As Mike Cousins scores right here on ESPN Radio, Marcel Reed had a trio of scoring strikes. They also had a pick six of Cutter Bowley. Texas A&M 48-20 over Arizona State in a game that was close throughout. The Aggies kind of pulled away late there with Reed getting it done late. Of course, the game under the lights, everyone will have their eyes on. Number one, Ohio State. Number four, Texas. They do it from Austin on ABC, ESPN, 7:30 Eastern. Features two programs that rank in the top five in terms of wins in FBS history. Ohio State, 38 wins, are second in the FBS. Texas, 36, are fourth overall. This is Josh Payton looking ahead at this game.
1: You got two potentially of the best defenses in the country here. Either one of them could win a defensive game if they need to. By the way, if you remember back to last year, that's how this game played out in Columbus. I think Ohio State would really love to win this game. I think Texas needs to win this game. Mm-hmm. Remember, Texas has run into Georgia a couple of times, and they've been out-physicaled, and they've been bested, even though recruiting rankings and portal rankings would lead you to believe those rosters are one-to-one. Well, Ohio State has the propensity to do that to you, too. They could put you in a locker physically as well. Texas believes they have upped their game. They believe they have upped their level of physicality, and they believe they can go toe-to-toe physically with anybody in the country for four quarters. Texas believes a lot about itself. And the beautiful thing about this sport is we don't always have to live in the world of the hypothetical. We actually get to see it play out this Saturday. I know you'd love me to predict this game. I got no clue who I'm predicting yet. I slightly lean Texas.
7: Now, Ohio State has won six of their last seven versus top fives. Texas has lost five of their last six versus top fives. Julian saying undefeated in five career road starts, while his counterpart Arch Manning, a perfect 9-0 in nine career home starts. A lot to look forward to for that one. 7:30 Eastern, ABC, ESPN. Once again, our final score, Michigan, their defense getting it done. 17-10 winners over Oklahoma. They go to 2-0. Want to remind you, the Major League Baseball tonight on ESPN Radio, the Rangers and Diamondbacks from the desert. Our coverage comes your way at 7:30 Eastern. Our next college football broadcast comes Saturday. SMU, Louisville, followed by Florida and Auburn. Coverage coming your way at 3 Eastern. Coming up next, it's a college game day for producer Ryan Matlack, technical director Camilo Ortiz, as well as Mark Kestisher, Kelly Stauffer, and Ian Fitzsimmons. I'm Jim Baskwell. 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
6: Luke Metz just undercuts the throw, and he's able to get to the left sidelines and return the ball for a touchdown.
8: What a great job staying in bounds with the tiptoeing effort as well when there was nobody who was going to catch him.
6: Well, just like that, all the momentum going in Kentucky's favor, and now Alabama ties the game.
8: Connor Tolte with the extra point. He was 6 of 6 on those a week ago, and we're tied. Kentucky and Bama, 7 apiece.
6: So both young quarterbacks have thrown touchdowns to the other team.
8: You know, not exactly how you drew it up, but things balance out in life.
6: You know, you put it in parentheses. I threw 20 touchdowns that season. 2 were to the wrong team. I'm sorry.
8: But what a shot in the arm for Alabama, because
6: unbelievable.
8: They looked rattled.
6: They looked rattled. Kentucky had the ball. And then essentially Kenny Minchie returning the favor, and the 34-yard interception return by Luke Metz, the Stinger linebacker for Alabama.
8: Last ranked win for this Kentucky team was September of 2024 against Ole Miss, and they had a lot of momentum early with a 7-4 lead, 7-0 lead, but now 7 apiece. And Andrew Weber is deep along with Jacaden Ferguson for the Wildcats. Lorcan Quinn will kick off. So Alabama splits their kicking duties between extra points and field goals and kickoffs. Quinn was 9 of 9 on touchbacks a week ago. Here's the approach and the kick, and maybe a chance for Ferguson to return. He will from the goal line up the right hash to the 10. Turns right at the 15, and a nice open field tackle will drop him at the 17-yard line. Let's check in downstairs with Casey Jones.
9: Well, the fireworks are going on defense. 2 prolific scoring defenses are on the field. 2 touchdowns. I was just behind the Kentucky bench. I saw the center pull the price, say, hey, guys, it's 0-0. Let's all just calm down and get back to business. A good message to settle down his team and especially restore the confidence to his quarterback.
8: Would everybody just calm down? Hard to do, though. This place is juiced up.
6: Well, Colton Price, leave it to him. Second team All-American last year at Baylor. 31 starts and transfers here to Kentucky.
8: New back, it is Javonte Barnes, who didn't play last week. He takes a pitch, running left to the field, cuts back outside the hash at the 15, and Bama has that play well defended, dropped right at the line of scrimmage. So Javonte Barnes had a lot of running for no gain. Caleb Woodson on the stop, the linebacker.
6: Yeah, Woodson and Big Kedrick Bingley Jones, the transfer from Mississippi State, came in, made that tackle, 6'4", 302. He was just scraping down the line of scrimmage. And as the running back took their toss, Baxter tried to cut back. They were just waiting.
8: Football now in the left hash from the 17. Baxter Jr. to the left of Minchie out of the gun. High snap, pulls it down, hands it off to Baxter, running hard with a marker flying out. He gets over the 20, and Baxter might purge the football to the 21. Mets again there defensively on the stop. We'll wait on the penalty. Again, our referee today is Ted Pitts. Clock stopped with 5:45 to go in our first quarter. How about a defensive holding on Alabama?
6: Well, people ask, how can the defensive lineman call for holding? Because they will hold an offensive lineman to allow their running backs to scrape and make tackles. Nice job by the official seeing it. I wonder which color's hot. So the quarterback, Minchie, looks to the sideline. There's a yellow shirt, an orange shirt, a green shirt, and a red shirt sending in signals.
8: One of them's hot this
10: quarter.
8: It's
10: like a bag of Skittles.
8: First and 10 from the 32. Football between the hashes. Out of the pistol. Baxter, the running back. He'll take the handoff. Runs to the left. Cuts back on the hash at the 30. Falls forward for a couple of extra yards to the 33, where Woodson will make the stop. A tackle made by the linebacker, who was a captain last year at Virginia Tech.
6: Woodson there at a defensive lineman. Terrence Green, how about his size? 6'6", 313. He's there as well. Transfer from Oregon.
8: That's a big man.
6: All three starters on the defensive line are transfers here at Alabama.
8: Four of their five either left or went to the NFL. Baxter stays in. Second and 9 from the 33. Out of the pistol. Minshew pulls the football back, running left sideline, angling over the 35. He doesn't have much speed, though, and he gets caught by Bama and dropped at the 37. Could not quite escape.
6: Justin Hill, the outside linebacker. I like all these new names. The Wolf linebacker. That's a new one. I've never heard of Wolf.
8: Well, they've got the Bandit. They've got the
6: all
8: Wolf.
6: My years of football, it's always
8: Stinger.
6: Been the Will linebacker. It's always the weak side. He's the Wolf. You got the Stinger and then the Husky.
8: Yeah, it keeps your vocabulary.
6: What if you're lean and mean, but you're a Husky linebacker? Is that, you don't like that name?
8: Third and 5 from the 37, out of an empty. Three receivers to the short side left. Minshew to throw. Quick slant. Pass caught over the 40. Near the line to gain. It's at the 42. I think that's going to be a first down. Kenny Darby, a talented freshman, with the catch to move the sticks.
6: Darby, nice catch right there. First high school commit here of Will Stein. Makes a tough catch in traffic and falls forward on the slant for the
8: Bossier
6: first
8: City
6: down.
8: Alabama native. Now to throw again. Rolling to his right is Minshew, backing up, and he's going to throw one away to one of his assistant coaches. And there's a marker that comes out from the back.
6: Well, I think that's going to be a hold on the defensive secondary of Alabama. That's the strength of this Alabama defense. Three returning starters, but a hold on one of the defenders. We don't have a ref mic.
8: I think
6: we're
8: it's
6: about 25 stories up here in Lexington. Can barely see the field.
8: All right, Gino, let me throw this at you. That I believe it was on Bray Hubbard, who has a fractured pinky. He's got a big splint on his hand, and I'm wondering if he's a little concerned with...
6: How do you hold somebody with a fractured hand?
8: Then you really have to wrap and
6: well,
8: make it obvious.
6: That would have been a hug penalty. Ball marked at
8: the Alabama 48. Well, the football after the penalty mark-off is down to the 48 in Alabama territory. These teams tied at 7 apiece, 3:40 to go, first quarter. Out of the pistol again, a snap and a give. That's Jason Patterson. A little bit of a seam. Bounces away from a would-be tackler. Gets to the 40 where he's collared by Woodson to keep him from an even a bigger game. But he picks up 8.
6: And this Kentucky offense dressing up the same run. Just essentially a sprint draw up the middle. Motion across the formation. You get a wide receiver blocking a defensive end. And a hole opens weak side for the running back to run through. Good play call. Nice design play by the Kentucky staff.
8: Patterson had a big game last week. 11 carries, 78 yards. He'll stay in after a pickup of 8. Football marked at the Bama 40 from the left hash. The tight end, Rodriguez, will flex out to the left. Minchie's been in the gun. Here's the snap. A give to Patterson. Turns right. He has a first down and more. Broke a tackle at the 35 and gets a few extra yards to the 33.
6: I think that ball came out. Rodriguez was Johnny on the spot. Looks like the officials are going to call him down, but that ball did come out. So both of these teams' defenses have been opportunistic, punching out the ball, forcing turnovers early in this game.
8: 2.5 to play here in quarter number 1 from Lexington. The sun out for the time being. Each team has had a pick 6 in our football game. Now the Wildcats trying to score offensively. From the Bama 33, back in the pistol again. Patterson stays in. It's been his drive. Four men across the defensive line of scrimmage for Alabama. Minshew with the high snap and a give to Patterson running right. Tries to find a seam. Metz will tackle him forward from behind. Inside the 30 to the 29. Maybe it'll be marked at the 28.
6: That's a successful play on first down. If you can get 4-plus yards, off tackle, outside zone, good blocking at the point of attack. Patterson's able to take that ball and cut back to the weak side. Pick up 4.
8: It was a Kentucky offense that ran for more than 200, threw for more than 300 last week. They're elevating in weight class this Saturday, but a little different formation here. Three receivers to the left. Minshew spinning the gun all game long. Anderson comes in motion. A snap and back is Minshew. He wants to look. Throws to the tight end, Rodriguez. He catches it at the 25 and extends the football near the line to gain at the 24, but I think he's a little bit short. A tackle by QB Reese, the linebacker.
6: Well, the coaches told us yesterday, Willie Rodriguez, their tight end, is probably the best player on this football team. He's explosive, got fast twitch, good size. Started 11 times last season.
8: And Gino, I think the fans were curious to see the tight ends. Will Stein said we're going to throw to them, and they had 9 catches for 2 touchdowns and 140 last week. Third and 1 from the 24, heavy running formation. Minshew looked like he was going under center. Backs up into the gun, and Baxter will slide to his left. Alabama shoving everybody up near the line of scrimmage. A snap and a pass over the middle. It was hot, and it went sailing through the hands of Baxter Jr. Incomplete. He was at the 20, but that was a fastball, and he could not extend and bring it in.
6: Well, and that's one of those things with inexperience. Kenny Minchie's got to relax his heart rate, slower his heart rate. You got a check down right in front of you. You can't throw a Nolan Ryan fastball to a running back or a tight end in front of you. Jason Patterson just couldn't make the catch.
8: Minshew 5 of 8 for 38 yards. Looks like they're going for it, though, on fourth and what is called one, but it's about a half a yard away. They race to the line of scrimmage. They stay in the gun. Patterson the back. A snap to Minshew. Rolls to his right. Fires to the sideline. Pass is caught by the tight end, but the ball kicks loose. Rodriguez looked like he had it, but the ball ended up flying into the sideline. The official closest didn't see the ball come out.
6: Well, the back judge saw it. He's coming up saying it's no catch. The other official is marking the ball.
8: Keon Sab with the hit that may have knocked the ball loose. Now let's see what official decision we get. All right, Gino, fourth down. He fumbled it beyond the line to gain. So a timeout with 32 seconds to go in our first quarter. Bama and Kentucky tied at 7. It's going to be Alabama football. They did not get the line to gain. So you're listening to the College Football Game of the Week on the Touchdown Radio Network.
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6: Kentucky, we got ourselves a ball game. 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
8: We went to break and the officials announced it was Alabama football for a fourth down catch and fumble that went forward. We know on fourth downs you bring the football back to where it was fumbled, not where it went out of bounds. Gino, we're trying to see a replay on the scoreboard, but the official's two legs and black pants seem to be in our way.
6: Well, I think there were some issues here. TV was behind in a break, and if they had given Kentucky the first down, You got 32 seconds, and they would have been behind the break, and we'd be in the second quarter.
17: Correct.
6: So I'm just saying TV might have dictated.
17: No, wait a minute. You're telling me TV dictates things with clocks and other
6: Because all of us said they should be reviewing this. And instead of just saying we're going to go to review, let TV take their TV timeout, they said Alabama ball. But now there's a review camera on the 17 yard line that the officials looking into for a replay.
17: Well, Kentucky hoping for a break, Gino, because they had third and about half a yard and did not get the first down if the call stands or stays on the field with Alabama's football. So that would have been a shame. They passed on a long field goal attempt, or a decent-sized field goal attempt, in order to go for it. And then threw the football to the tight end, Rodriguez, and I believe it was Saab who made the tackle and the forced fumble. Well, Kentucky is celebrating, Gino. We do not have the officials.
6: So that means it was a catch. And the receiver fumbled the ball out of bounds after he picked up the first down and also fumbled it forward.
17: I tell you what, we're high above Kroger Field, but it looked like Rodriguez was at that line to gain. But with replay, that'll be the case. So the football will be marked at the Bama 23 for the first and 10. Total yards so far in our first quarter. Both of these teams trying to get over 100. Alabama with just 21. Patterson, the back to his right from the right hash, waiting for the snap. Here it comes. A give to Patterson. A little bit of a hole that will close quickly, and Alabama will smother him near the 20 after a pickup of three on first down. Handful of Crimson Tide defenders in on the stop.
6: And Alabama's offense, they want to reinstitute the big blue wall. That's what they call their offensive line when it plays well. And no sacks or one hurry allowed a week ago. And probably rated one of the top five offensive lines in the country in college football.
17: Well, that will bring us to the end of a very busy first quarter with a couple of pick sixes. Kentucky 7, Alabama 7. We'll break and be back after these local messages on the touchdown.
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4: 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Gino Toretta, Brett Dolan up in the booth. Casey Jones down on the sidelines. Casey?
5: Thanks, Gino. And after a disastrous pick six, Kenny Minchie heads to the sidelines. And offensive coordinator Joe Sloan, he's got to find a way to calm his quarterback down, give him some more confidence. What does he do? He slows the tempo down. The two drives before, they're calling plays at the line of scrimmage. He opts to call plays in the huddle. Gives him a little bit more time to regroup, think through the play, and get to the next, get the everybody lined up. He looks like a much different quarterback, a much more confident quarterback with the huddle at the line of scrimmage.
6: Well, it's one thing Joe Sloan said he wanted his team to be able to do, really examine the pre-snap look. And Sloan recruited Minchie to LSU back in the day. Minchie actually signed with Nebraska out of Notre Dame in the portal, then came to Kentucky on a two-year deal. Gino, and he bought a house. I mean, he's putting down some roots here in Lexington, but he's getting his first chance to play.
4: Must be nice. I was just trying to figure out how to pay rent.
6: Right, with four guys in one
4: Who's going to have to share rooms? That's what I remember about college. Hey, what's my mortgage rate? Homeowners insurance.
6: Pretty glamorous. We start the second half. Kentucky's on the march. Second and seven from the Bama 20. A snap, and Minchie rolls to his right. Pressure coming. Lobs went downfield. Caught at the two. It's into the end zone. Henry Boyer, the tight end, with the first offensive score of the football game as fireworks shoot over Kroger Field.
4: Well, a miscommunication in the Alabama secondary. That's the strength of this defense. Play action by Minchie. He rolls out. He's got a tight end short right in front of him. And then another one deep on a corner route. Henry Boyer, 6'6", 270. All 60-plus thousand fans here in the stands saw Boyer wide open at the one-yard line. Minchie hits him in stride. Touchdown, Wildcats.
6: Zuagi on to add this extra point. The snap, the hold, the kick. It's on its way, and it is good. 14-7, Cats, 4 seconds into our second quarter. And Gino, one more thought with Minchie. Didn't go to Nebraska, came to Kentucky. Will Stein is here. Will Stein worked with Bo Nix. He worked with Dylan Gabriel at Oregon. I got to believe that had to be part of the equation, too, knowing his coach had a lot of success with quarterbacks with the Ducks.
4: Well, there's no question. You want an offensive guy, especially when you're a quarterback, to decide where you're going to go. And he knew, based on the success he had had at Oregon with those quarterbacks, you're going to run a similar situation, similar offense here in Kentucky. But like I said, it was very difficult on Minchie last year when C.J. Carr was named the starter right before the season for Notre Dame. And Carr only being a redshirt freshman, Kenny Minchie being a junior, he didn't see light at the end of the tunnel, played out the season, and then transferred here to Kentucky.
6: Many think Carr could be a serious Heisman candidate. You get it why they went with him, but Minchie tried to make his mark. Deshaun Lee Jr. stands deep. Will he have a chance to return? This kick is going to end up in the stands on a bounce. Kickoff returns in college football are from a bygone era.
4: Well, I'm not sure if Alabama's had a worse offensive performance in a quarter in a long time. 21 total yards, minus 13 yards on the ground. Only three first downs. They've only had the ball 3 minutes and 54 seconds.
6: Do you call different plays now to get Russell comfortable again, just to try to get him to slow down?
4: To me, you have to establish the ground game. You have to block them at the point of attack and establish your running game.
6: Well, their five-star freshman, E.J. Crowell, is in the game to the right and behind. Russell out of the gun from the 25. Waits for the snap. Here it comes. Crowell will bounce to his left, going backwards, reverses his field and slips, and he'll go down back at the 19. Every play seems to be in reverse for Bama. Jade Williams there on the stop, the Wyoming transfer.
4: Great penetration by the Kentucky defense. E.J. Crowell, a top recruit in the backfield. He had a foot injury, missed a lot of camp. They say he's full speed, but he did not see a hole there, gets bounced backwards, and then slips down to the turf.
6: Loses five, so Hill checks in. Second and 15 from the 20, and this crowd has been raucous all game long. A snap and a handoff on a reverse. Running to the right sideline to the 22, and a marker comes flying out. It was Brooks, who took the handoff after sneaking back, and then again a marker comes out.
4: Well, it's going to be holding her hands to the face by one of the receivers for Alabama. This Kentucky defense is beating Alabama to the point of attack. They're playing good, sound defensive ball, and they're there before Alabama can get set up and make a block.
6: You know, Geno, Jay Bateman, who was the DC at A&M and then Florida, his mantra, and I'm curious your reaction, is speed over size. We're seeing the speed come into play this afternoon.
4: I love the speed over size. I think, to me, Keylon Russell struggled with an 8-3-man rush and 8 dropping. I wouldn't be aggressive until this young quarterback can show me he has patience and can just dink and dunk down the field.
6: They declined the penalty. Third and 12 from the 23. Shotgun snap. Marker flies. Back shoulder throw to the sideline. Was hot over the head of Rico Scott. It's incomplete, but I think Kentucky
4: Cedric
6: lined
4: works,
6: up off
4: the outside linebacker. Jumped the count on the defensive end position. He did it early, and then he didn't get back. It was like he stopped and waited instead of get back on your own side, and then the ball was snapped too late. So now third down, much more manageable third down and 7 for
6: Alabama. I know Kentucky wasn't happy last week getting off the field on third downs. Their DC.
4: Well, that's because their third downs they were giving up were 3rd and 1 and 2.
6: Yeah, 3rd and 7, a different story. Shotgun snap to Russell, stands in the pocket, zips one left sideline, pass caught at the 40. It's a first down. Brooks has it and dropped at the 40-yard line, 5 yards beyond the line to gain.
4: Well, that's Keylon Russell stepping up in the pocket and showing arm talent. Very accurate, and that ball had some serious velocity to Brooks, who had sat down in the hole and had the first down pickup just with the catch.
6: A couple of big plays for Lazier Brooks, so it moves the sticks. A couple of minutes into our second quarter, 14-7 Kentucky. Daniel Hill to the right of his quarterback, Keylon Russell, out of the gun again. A snap and a give to Hill, left sideline. A little bit of a seam between the hash and the sideline. Inside the 45-yard line, it keeps going up to the 47, where he was dropped by Grant Godfrey, their talented linebacker.
4: Well, Kentucky defense rushed 5 there. Alabama did a pretty good job getting hat on hat, picking up 6, maybe 7 yards on first down.
6: Yeah, that was a nice game. 2nd and 3 from the 47. Trayshawn Brown, the new back, as Alabama continues to rotate their running backs. Football marked at the left hash. Coleman Williams goes in motion from right to left. Long count. Snap to Russell. Quick slant. Pass caught again at the 45. Lazier Brooks gets completely spun around. He may have extended the football to the 44, but he's got another Crimson Tide. First down. Antoine Smith there on the stop. His brother Dion has played for 4 different NFL teams. Bama going with tempo now in the Kentucky 44. A snap to Russell in the pocket. Lobs one deep down the right sideline. Intended for Scott. Rico Scott with the grab. Near the 12. What a catch.
4: Great catch right there by Rico Scott. I looked like there was some hand chucking downfield. Wasn't sure if it was going to be an offensive pass interference because I saw a shove. but a great throw by Keelon Russell down the right sideline and catch by Scott even after the contact.
6: First and 10 from the 12 out of an empty. Five receivers in the formation. High snap to Russell, brings it down, bounces to his left. He's got a lot of room to run. To the 15-10, marker comes out. To the 5, to the goal line, another marker comes out. I can't imagine that'll stand. If it does, Keelon Russell has taken it in from 12 yards out.
4: I don't think there's a yellow flag in an official's pocket right now. It's not on the field. Holding by probably the left tackle, Jackson Lloyd. Maybe holding in the secondary. Holding on the offense. Holding in the secondary. Both penalties offset. It's going to be first down again.
6: Jackson Lloyd, the guilty party offensively.
4: See, to me, the holding by the offensive tackle should trump the holding in the secondary, because there wouldn't have been holding. He was already running in the secondary, but...
6: You need to be an NCAA lawyer.
4: I don't make the rules.
6: Previous pass play, though, went for 32, and everything resets. Daniel Hill at the back, first and 10 from the 12. Bama the football in the red zone, down a score. A snap to Russell. Quick slam. Pass was incomplete. Markers in the backfield in the area of a late hit on Russell. Rico Scott couldn't handle the pass. Grayton on coverage.
4: Well, it was a slant. It's going to be intentional, roughing the passer on Kentucky's defense. But an inaccurate throw on the inside slant to Scott.
6: Do you know, am I the only one who watches Rico Scott and sees that uniform number 7? And you can't help but flash back to Devontae Smith making big catches for the Crimson Tide?
4: Well, no question, but the body type of Devontae Smith is more Ryan Coleman Williams.
6: You're right.
4: Tall and lean.
6: First and goal from the 6 after the penalty. Heavy running formation. Daniel Hill to the right of his quarterback, Russell. A snap and a play fake. Russell rolls to his right. He's at the 10. He stops. He fires into the end zone. It was in the hands of Scott. It looked like he had a touchdown, but it popped loose and it fell incomplete. My goodness. I thought Scott had it cleanly.
4: Another flag. Another flag. It's going to be a legal man downfield on Alabama. I thought it was a nice shot by Keelon Russell. He braked to the outside, and then he backed up, bided some time, and his receiver, Scott, he was on the right sideline and kind of went across the body, went to the opposite way than his quarterback was running, found an open zone, but he just didn't make the catch on the good throw by Russell.
6: Have we had a play without a penalty in the last 6 or 7?
4: We have not.
6: Okay, I thought it was just me.
4: I thought, is this Pac-12 officiating like last week?
6: 14-7 Kentucky. Bama has a first and goal from the 11. Daniel Hill to the right of Russell, working up the right hash. A snap and a give to Hill. Cuts sharply at the 10. Continues inside the 9, the 8, down to the 7, maybe the 6. Hill got some tough yards in traffic. Coming off a couple of touchdowns a week ago, he was dropped by the safety Jordan Castell, a Florida transfer. They're really high on Castell, but now it's... second and goal from the 6 as the sun peeks through the clouds on a humid afternoon here in Lexington.
4: Nice drive by Alabama. 8-plus plays over 65 yards on this drive, kind of answering the bell.
6: Back of the pistol. Hill to back. Two tight ends to the left. A snap to Russell. Extends the football. Gives it to Hill. Powers at the 5. Goes airborne at the 3. And he comes to the turf at the 2, where it's going to be third and goal. Grant Godfrey and Ty Bryant, the two best defenders on this team, combined on the stop.
4: Well, you'll know by this play call here if DeBoer has decided to go for it on fourth down. If they run the ball here, I would think DeBoer is going for it no matter what. So we'll see if this Kentucky defense can stiffen on third and goal at the 2.
6: This? Out of an empty.
4: Nobody in the backfield.
6: Two receivers to the left, one in the slot. In motion goes Hill. A snap to Russell. Pressure coming. Hit back at the 9. Spun around. Twists away, but he's dropped. 3 Wildcats got him at the 7. Ty Bryant, the senior leader from his safety spot. One of those there on a huge negative play again.
4: Well, Kentucky is very fortunate because Jay Bateman, the defensive coordinator, is running down the sideline calling timeout. And the officials did not see him. And then Keelon Russell, I'm not sure if he forgot the play call. It looked like he got the snap and was kind of running towards the trip set. and then really just froze. And then the Kentucky defense swarmed him and forced the fourth down and the attempted field goal.
6: Connor Tulte, a 25-yard field goal from the right hash. Clean exchange, and the kick is good, so it makes it a 14-10 Kentucky lead over Alabama, 9:27 to go in our second quarter. What an interesting drive with penalties. Bama gets points, but not seven. We'll break. Kentucky up by four. 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
11: 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Back and forth they go, and a great one in Stillwater, 36-31. Oklahoma State leads number 6, Oregon. The Ducks have the football, 8:15 to go, fourth quarter. They're at their own 24-yard line with a fourth down upcoming. It's been five lead changes, but Oklahoma State with the current upper hand, 36-31 over

0: Ja'Kaden Ferguson deep for the Kentucky Wildcats. Haven't had anything close to a kickoff return yet. Lorcan Quinn on to kick this one away and back to the Wildcats here at Kroger Field. Here's the approach, the run up, the kick, and this one is a little bit shorter. Does Ferguson want to bring it out? He does not. And it kicks into the end zone, and Kentucky will have it from its 25-yard line. Kentucky came into this year with what many thought was the fourth most difficult schedule, with seven ranked teams from the AP Top 25 preseason poll. They knew they were going to be tested early in game two at home. Geno, so far so good, though, for the hometown team.
1: They can build a lot of confidence with a victory here if they keep playing like they're playing. Early in the game, first SEC game for head coach Will Stein. This will boost this team's tremendous confidence if they can continue on.
0: C.J. Baxter is the running back. In motion goes Anderson from left to right. A snap and a give. That is Baxter. Bounces free, running right. 30, 32, and he spun around up to the 33-yard line. C.J. Baxter, as Geno mentioned a couple of years ago, was the number one player coming out of the class. At Texas, he tore his ACL, LCL, and PCL. That's a lot of L's. That's more L's he tore than Texas probably lost, but Geno, they say he's healthy, and this will be a huge get.
1: Well,
0: for
1: not
0: offense.
1: Only that, they say this is the best back Kentucky's had in at least 4 years, so a very talented player, has a huge upside, big player.
0: Gain of seven. Minchie with a snap, fakes a handoff, rolls to his right. He's being chased, has to get rid of the football, and he does. He throws a pass that's caught at the 35 by Willie Rodriguez, and he's just beyond the line to gain. First down, Kentucky.
1: Nice job by the quarterback, Kenny Minchie. Continues on his rollout. There's nowhere to go, and then his tight end finds a lane. Little area to sit in. Willie Rodriguez, QB Reese. Interesting name for an outside linebacker, QB Reese.
0: Pierre was trying to get a sack after he had eight of those a year ago, but it ends up being a first down for Kentucky, leading by four from their own 35 from the right hash. Quick snap and a handoff right into the line again. This time yards are tougher to come by for C.J. Baxter Jr. Maybe Purdy to the 36. He ran into a handful of big Crimson Tide defenders. Kane Womack is the D.C. for Alabama. Chuck McDonald III was one of those on the hit. Last week on this defense for Alabama, nobody made more than three tackles. They had a lot of different guys play. Might be a different story here this afternoon with Kentucky leading by four. Second and nine from the 36. A lot of late shifting and movement from Alabama defensively. Snap and another handoff to Baxter, fighting off the right side of the line over the 37 to the 38. Again, yards tough to come by. Woodson and Keon Sab there on the stop defensively.
1: And Kentucky rushing back to the line of scrimmage, see if they can catch this Alabama defensive personnel off balance.
0: Third and seven. And now Will Stein is going to race to our official and call a timeout with 7:12 to go in our second quarter before an important third and seven, with his Wildcats leading Alabama 14-10.
1: Fortunate they got a timeout. Both tackles jumped out of their stance, well, ready to block.
0: That does help. Timeout. We'll be back after these local messages on the Touchdown Radio Network.
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2: Kentucky 14, Alabama 10. Will Stein, his first conference game at home. When he took this job, he said, I am BBN. I am Big Blue Nation. Even though he played at Louisville, ended up being ahead of Teddy Bridgewater as a quarterback. But it's in the family here. Stein's dad, Matt, was a letter winner, and he was actually a teammate of Ty Bryant's dad, Cisco. I don't know what it says about the age of those two, but dad was an honorary captain yesterday. And Charlie Strong, Gino, was on the telecast last week from Lexington, and he said, tell me what Stein was like as a player. Now, I know you'll find this hard to believe with his bravado. He said he called him Little Favre because he was always racing to the sideline and said, I can throw the deep ball, I can make the big play. They have been, though, today somewhat conservative with Minchie trying not to make a mistake. So I'll be curious to see how aggressive they get as he gets more comfortable in this game.
1: Well, quarterbacks always think they can throw deep. It's just, I think Stein realizes as a head coach, he better protect his quarterback to be able to throw deep, especially against Alabama.
2: So after the timeout, it's 3rd and 7. Kentucky at its own 38-yard line. Wildcats 1 of 4 on third downs. They've been alternating their running backs most of the game. The DJ has had this place at full tilt on the speakers. A couple of deep safeties for Alabama. Kentucky needs to get up to the 46. Minshew waiting, surveying. Here's the snap, back in the pocket, beginning to crumble. Tries to get away, and he does not. He's going to be sacked at the 35-yard line. Devin Tompkins got a big hand on him and brought him down.
1: Well, and that's what Joe Sloan, talking to him yesterday, said this is going to be the first game Kenny Minchie's played where the pocket is going to collapse on him, and he still has to make plays. There, the pocket collapse on him. Devin Tompkins, 6'5", 300 pounds, fifth-year senior, transferred from USC, just pounds, pushes the offensive line into his face and makes the tackle for a sack.
2: O'Hara on the punt. Ryan Coleman-Williams, great speed, stands back at his 22. This is a low returnable kick. Coleman-Williams takes it to the 20. He's going to try and get outside of the 25, and he does. Gets a block at the 30. Bounces free, but then he's finally collared and dropped at about the 33-yard line.
1: I don't think I've ever seen a punt turn sideways.
2: It was like the tornado punt.
1: It wasn't end over end like a kickoff.
2: Yeah.
1: It was sideways. And it was a low line drive, and I'm like, uh-oh, this is the recipe for you get Ryan Coleman-Williams the ball on a sprint on a low liner. Your punt cover team doesn't have enough time to get down there and cover him.
2: By the way, Keelan Russell, 6 of 7 through the air. That seems good. His one incompletion was actually caught by Kentucky for a pick six. But at times, he's looked a little jittery. Hill is back, 1st and 10 from their own 33. Sun out here in Lexington, snapping a play fake. Russell back, looks like he wants the deep ball. Now he throws to the sideline in a diving attempt. Was the catch made on the sideline by Marshall Pritchett?
1: They're saying Pritchett made the catch on the sideline, which it looked awful close. They would have to replay that, but there is a flag in the secondary. I think it's going to be a holding on Ryan Coleman-Williams, who was ever in coverage on him.
2: Heck of an effort by Pritchett.
1: Yeah, he's listed as a 15 tight end.
2: So an illegal touching on Pritchett, so he was covered up but went downfield and tried to make the catch.
1: Wow.
2: That's a mistake on Alabama's
1: part. That's a terrible penalty. That's like intentional grounding. That's loss of yards, loss of down.
2: Now it's going to be 2nd and 15, football at Alabama's 28. 6 minutes and change to go before the half. Kentucky leading Bama 14-10.
1: I didn't know illegal touching could be 20 yards downfield. That's impressive.
2: Yeah, I mean, he was going for it. I guess if you're going to touch it illegally, try and get downfield. Hill the back. 6 men across the defensive line of scrimmage for Kentucky. Hill slides to the right of Russell. And now movement up front, and Alabama's discombobulated.
1: Well, the two tight ends were resetting from left to right, and James, the right tackle, jumped out of his stance. And this crowd has got this Alabama offense They are flustered.
2: It's a level of fluster that you don't often see with the Crimson Tide. Second and 20 after a couple of penalties. Football is at the left hash of their own 23-yard line.
1: Screen and draw down. Second down and a mile.
2: More late shifting. Edwards, the tight end, flexed out to the left. Russell claps his hands, gets the football, drops at the 15, sets up the screen, but the pass was low on the sideline intended for Hill. Hit a man in his face, got rid of the football, and didn't throw it on target.
1: Well, a four-man rush by the Kentucky defense, but the rush was from Cedric Wirtz, the outside linebacker. They dropped the defensive lineman in coverage, and Keylon Russell did not put enough on that swing pass throw out to his left.
2: What do you got for third and 20?
1: Another screen and draw down.
2: Okay.
1: Get whatever you can get and punt it away.
2: Everybody in the stadium on their feet. Shotgun snap to Russell. Back at the 15. Bounces to his right, being chased. He's at the 20. Throws one deep downfield. The pass was caught. It is Pritchett again. This time, no illegal touching. He's up to midfield, and he's got the first down on third and 20.
1: Well, that's what happens when you got a quarterback with the athleticism like Keylon Russell. He breaks to the outside. Nobody's out there. Allows his tight end, Pritchett, to run the deep corner route. Good throw on the run by the young quarterback.
2: What a play. Gates on the stop up near midfield. A give to the first man through, Daniel Hill. Powers into Kentucky territory for some hard-earned yards to the 46. A pickup of four on first down. We'll be inside 5 minutes to go in the half before they snap again.
1: And Alabama still, even after that play, minus 1 yard rushing.
2: Wow.
1: We're under 5 minutes to go in the up until halftime.
2: Trips to the boundary right from the right hash. Russell now looking to his sideline. Play clock winding down. Alabama again shifting their tight ends late. Play clock's at 8. Russell waiting with the snap. Hands it off to Hill. Cuts back to the right. Bounces off the hash. Down the right sideline. 35-30. Another Bama first down. He's out near the 29. Nice run from Hill. Castell chased him out.
1: Well, a good run. Just an off inside zone to the left. But Daniel Hill does a great job pressing the hole and then cutting back weak side into that Kentucky over-pursuit defense to pick up the first down.
2: So Trayshawn Brown now checks in. Football right hash at the 30. First and 10. Bama down 14-10, second quarter. Keylon Russell waiting to accept the football. Couple of deep safeties for Kentucky. Two receivers wide side left. Play clock's at 5. More late shifting. Play clock's at 3. Russell has to go. Play clock's at 1. There's the snap. Russell stands, zips one to the sideline. Pass was caught by Brown, trying to get outside, get to the first down. He's dropped shy of the 20, a couple of yards short. Ty Bryant with the stop.
1: There was so much shifting.
2: It makes me dizzy.
1: I'm not sure if Alabama knew what they wanted to do, but the arm strength of Keylon Russell showed there.
2: Second and 2 from the 22. Quick snap and a handoff to Brown. Kentucky had that play sniffed out. He'll lose a yard. Dropped at the 23. Well defended by the Wildcats and Jaden Smith from a star position with the TFL. Gino, Alabama's been terrible on third downs, but they've been better this drive.
1: Well, they finally have positive yards on the ground for the ball game in 14 here. With a quarterback with the athleticism, Russell, you can run it. Quarterback run, play action, bootleg, give him a run pass option.
2: We haven't seen a draw yet. Third and 3 from the Kentucky 23. A snap. Back is Russell. There it comes, trying to run forward, but he's competing for yards, and he's short again. Maybe back to the line of scrimmage. Gadsden made the TFL.
1: They tried to throw the ball to the receiver, Rico Scott, who's motioned from right to left across the formation, but Jordan Castell, the safety from Florida, the transfer, he was great coverage. The young quarterback pulled the ball down and was like, I got nowhere to go. That's my one throw. Castell, how about this? He started 35 of 36 games at Florida and then transferred here to Kentucky.
2: 41-yard field goal try for Connor Talty between the hashes. The snap, the hold, the kick's climbing, trying to get there. And it softly carries over the crossbar. It's good. It's a 14-13 Kentucky lead now with 2:09 to go in our second quarter. We'll break and be back to Lexington. 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
2: Well, they're listening today in Wichita on KGSO, the Fan in Dallas, on in Honolulu this afternoon, and WHB in Kansas City, also Sirius XM 267, 976. Alabama had an interesting drive of 8 plays and 44 yards. They settled for a long field goal to make this a 14-13 Kentucky lead. Weber and Ferguson deep for the Wildcats. Lorcan Quinn has been sending one kickoff after another through the end zone, and we'll see what we get with 2:09 to go in our second quarter from a humid Lexington, Kentucky in Kroger Field. And here is the approach and the kick, and this one will not be returned. Gino, it feels like both of these teams are going to have a lot to talk about at the half.
1: They probably want one of those Super Bowl halftimes, you know, the extra long ones,
2: but they are
1: not going to get it. There are a lot of things to go over. I think the coaching staffs on both sides, some of the time you got to look in the mirror. Little cute play calling by Alabama. You know, listen, at some point in time, you got to just line up and beat the other team. You got to beat the guy in front of you. And there, we motion across the formation, kind of getting cute with the formation and motion and the play, and it didn't work.
2: Running late on the play clock as well. Baxter lined up as a receiver, shifts back into the backfield. Minchie the handoff, and on a counter, gives it to Baxter. A little bit of a seam left sideline. 30, angling to the 35, 40. Another marker comes out from behind in the area of holding. Sab on the stop. Can we have one play without a penalty in this game?
1: Well, what looked like a good play call. Hole opened up. Our resident offensive lineman on the sidelines, Casey Jones, says that's a bad penalty by the officials.
2: He wouldn't think that was a hold. I think that was Shibola, the Ohio State transfer, 3 years as a Buckeye. But that was a nifty running play by Baxter with a nice seam on a
1: Now you got
2: counter.
1: First down and a mile. First and 20 at your own 15.
2: And it'll bring us to the two-minute timeout. 14-13, Kentucky leads Alabama. So we'll break again.
1: Cue up the music.
2: After these local messages, the DJ working well on the Touchdown Radio Network.
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2: Gino, total yards in favor of Alabama, 137-107. I may have lost that bet, but we are close. 14-13, Kentucky with the advantage. Kentucky led 7-0. They led 14-7, but Bama's had a couple of field goals.
1: It's really just been two drives, two successful drives for Alabama. 10 first downs for Alabama, 9 for Kentucky. Still, 14 rushing yards for Alabama in the first half. That is not good enough to get it done over the course of a season.
2: I mean, I think you're right. I think there's too much confusion in trying to simplify. They're running the play clock down late where the fans get more invested. And listen, for Kalen DeBoer, and we touched on him earlier, he's never been a head coach in one spot 3 years. The third year is kind of a measuring stick with the Crimson Tide. Gene Stallings won a Natty in his third year. Nick Saban won a Natty in his third year. The Bear, well, it took him 4 years, but he won a bunch.
1: And you forgot about Wallace Wade.
2: Wallace Wade.
1: Probably more known for, isn't the stadium at Mississippi State known for Wallace Wade?
2: I would think so. For DeBoer, though, I think what is curious is they were really good in SEC play last year. They lose the conference championship game again to Georgia. They go on the road. They win a playoff game at Oklahoma. But then they got housed by Indiana.
1: But in the offseason, he was offered a blank check to go to Michigan. And he stayed here at Alabama. So I think, you know, listen, the situation of replacing a legend, whether you're replacing Don Shula with the Dolphins or Nick Saban with Alabama, it's hard to do that. Add in NIL, the transfer portal, he lost almost 70 players when he got here. I mean, he doesn't even have a roster when he got here.
2: No, it's had its unique challenges. It is first and 20 for Kentucky from their own 15. Alabama does have three timeouts. A snap and a handoff right into the line. Baxter Jr. started right, cut free, actually stepped out of a tackle, and he's over the 25, all the way up to the 27. Woodson and Metz got him, but what looked to be a 2 or 3 yard gain ends up being much more.
1: A great job, good, tough, hard-nosed running by C.J. Baxter. 6'1", 227 pounds, and the Alabama defense could not get him on the ground. Now you got a second down and 8.
2: 12-yard gain, Baxter stays in. Football at the left hash. Minchie surveying this defense. Alabama has 7 defenders across that line of scrimmage. 4 deep defensive backs. Rodriguez, the tight end in motion. He will stop and line up to the right. Snap to Minchie. Pressure coming. Pocket holding. Lops one deep downfield. And that pass is incomplete. Intended for Boyer, who had the touchdown catch earlier in this game. Interesting running your slow tight end down the center of the field. But the pass is incomplete.
1: Well, the coverage dictates the throw. They know it's all out blitz. There's, like you said, 7 defenders at the line of scrimmage. Alabama's playing inside. They know they're going to blitz. To me, a quarterback, you've got to go to the outside. You got to throw to your best athletes.
2: Agreed.
1: And your tight end, Boyer, who's 6'6", 270.
2: Ain't it.
1: And no offense, he's not the fastest guy running down the field. I would not either that or you got to try to throw a back shoulder, throw a jump ball to him.
2: Kentucky 1-5 on third downs. Alabama would like to get the football back. Maybe have a chance to take the lead. Shotgun snap to Minshew. His passes are must have been hit. The ball will wobble and fall incomplete downfield. It was Pierre who made contact. Pierre had a pick six last week and a big-time defender.
1: Well, again, pressure in his face. Minshew's arm gets hit and it's going forward. Alabama defenders pick up the ball and run it into the end zone. But, guys, when an arm's moving forward, actually, if it's moving backwards, the ball doesn't travel 15 yards downfield.
2: Thomas O'Hara to punt again. I was hoping we get to see Wilson Berry, a punter who's 28 years old with three kids, but he lost the battle. John Calipari used to say college sports is so old.
1: I thought you were going to say he's at the hospital.
2: Well, no. Let's hope not. Coleman Williams is at his 32 with a chance to return this punt. O'Hara hits one short and high, and Coleman Williams makes the fair catch at the 40. John Calipari used to say, how old is college sports? He says the players look and wave up into the crowd at their kid. He could say he's waving at his kids. Three. He's 28 years old. But, you know, as bad as Alabama's played in this half, they get the football downfield, kick the field goal, they'll take a lead into the break.
1: Well, and I'm sure that's what Kalen DeBoer and his staff is thinking here. Just be efficient. You got a young quarterback who's yet to run a two-minute drill.
2: Good point.
1: But has all the weapons around him. We'll see how he operates in the two-minute drill.
2: I think that's a great point. This is a good test for him. Hill to back. They start from their own 40. Football at the right hash. A snap to Russell. Standing, looking, being chased, and he's going to get tackled from behind as he spiked the pass. Will they call it a sack or an incomplete pass? They'll drop the marker out. The football never got back to the line of scrimmage. It was Gatson there to wrap him up.
1: Yeah, Gatson, the big defensive tackle, is on his back and pulling him down to the ground. And again, a late throw by Keylon Russell. Late flag by the official, realizing he's still in the pocket as he was falling to his right. Although, if you look at it, there was a target out there. It's just when he was throwing it.
2: You're right.
1: Can't really throw it when you're going to the ground.
2: Tavion Gadsden was there. You know, on that last defensive drive, Gadsden and Lorenzo Cowan were both making plays. They're brothers from Savannah, Georgia. It was fun, I'm sure, for their family to see them both involved. But
1: I'll tell you what, there's nobody in blue and white that's gone back to the Elijah Craig Lounge or whatever for the
2: place to be
1: for a cocktail at halftime. They are fired up for this one.
2: Coach Stein wanted a sellout crowd. He wanted this to be loud and raucous, and I would say it's worked out exactly the way he would have liked. The penalties have just been exhausting in this first half. They're going to review to see if the quarterback was down. That was my first question. If the penalty stands, it'll be second and 19 from the 31.
1: See, and this is something where this is at a disadvantage for Kentucky. You have a young quarterback in Alabama. He's on the road. He's already been flustered this entire game. He's thrown a pick six. Your fans are in it. And what does this timeout do for them to look at the replay, whether it's intentional grounding or not? It allows Ryan Grubb, the offensive coordinator, Caleb DeBoer, to get his young quarterback and the rest of the offense on the sidelines and go through again what they're trying to do. And to me, it's almost like if I'm Will Stein as a Kentucky, I'd be like, don't call a penalty. Let's just make it second and 10. Let's keep it going. Make this kid make decisions faster.
2: I think it's a good point because this is really a lengthy review. I thought maybe the knee was down when he was being spun and dropped, which of course would have negated.
1: So now Alabama's got to use a timeout. Why do they have to use a timeout? To avoid a runoff? You know, and here's the positive. DJ Kentucky Wildcat is back on the turntables.
2: The most important person outside of a few bourbon makers in this entire town.
1: What's his evening job? Does he go straight to the club?
2: Straight to the club. Right with John Glenn, Emmett from our crew. Second and 19 from the 31. Out of the gun, out of an empty. Five receivers in the formation. Three to the right for Russell. Accepts the shotgun snap. Standing, looking, firing deep downfield. The ball was overthrown and picked off. Interception.
12: interception for Kentucky. Jordan Castell in his 37th career game with the pick.
1: Well, that's exactly what you don't want the young quarterback to do. Force a ball down the right sideline into a cover two shell. And I'm not sure what he's thinking right here. His receiver, Lazare Brooks, had kind of stopped. He knows he's got double coverage. He can't run past him. He can't run underneath him. You know, I call those hope throws. Young quarterbacks, you throw the ball and they're hoping it's going to be complete. That's just, they do nothing but get you in trouble right there. That's where, to me, an offensive coordinator, call a screen pass.
2: Yeah.
1: Call an easy throw. See if a receiver can make a play for you and get positive yards. Don't put it on the quarterback, all on the quarterback's arm.
12: Hope is not a plan, Gino. Shotgun snap to Minchie, rolling to his right from his own 46, and he's going to throw one into the stand. So he let one go. One of the few times today we've seen a quarterback kind of throw up the white flag and fire one away because he was being chased by a couple of defenders, including Yuma Zulu and Metz. 49 seconds to go in our second quarter and first half. 14-13, Kentucky leads. Just one big play, though, would put Kentucky in field goal range. They're at their own 46.
1: Great play call here. Draw or a slow outlet over the ball to your running back. Run everybody deep. Alabama's thinking, okay, they're going to try to take a shot downfield. And just dump it off to somebody underneath, see if they can make a play.
12: How about Willie Rodriguez? He's lined up as the receiver from his tight end spot. Snap on second and 10. They're going to dial one up. A pass deep down the right sideline. A lot of fighting, and the pass falls incomplete. Intended for Nick Anderson, who was tightly defended on the edge by Red Morgan.
1: Well, they try to throw the fade, inside slot fade, but great coverage by Red Morgan, the Husky linebacker or nickelback, who's running stride for stride by the Oklahoma transfer, Nick Anderson.
12: Alabama has two timeouts. They might force another punt if Kentucky cannot convert on third and 10. Patterson in the back. Minchie's spinning the gun. Football at the left hash. Shy of midfield. Rodriguez, the tight end, slides to his left, returns to his right. A snap and a give. It's Patterson, head of steam over midfield into Alabama territory, but well shy of the first down. Dropped at the 48. Let's see if Alabama spends a timeout with 35 seconds, and they will.
1: Yes, they
12: 34
1: did.
12: Seconds. Woodson and Yuma Zulu on the stop.
1: Well, I would say this. We've seen some low-liner punts by Kentucky. Ryan Coleman-Williams has the athleticism to break one of these and go the distance. If I'm the special teams coach and the head coach, Will Stein, for Kentucky, I'm making sure my punter kicks this ball outside the numbers. And really, if he kicks it out of bounds in the air, I'm fine with that, too.
12: I would tend to agree. I do like those tornado punts, though. Those are fun. You saw them in that Florida State game on Monday. I think one of the storylines, though, in this first half has been 10 combined penalties, and that doesn't count a few that have been declined. But Wildcats with a one-point lead, 14-13.
1: Early ball game jitters, sloppy play. Yep. You know, Kalen DeBoer told us. We listened to his comments. Gibby played for us. Hey, you got to just go back to basics and play your basic adjustments. And this team got flustered early.
12: Gino, they are not going to punt. They're going to go for it on fourth and four unless they're going to try to get Alabama to jump and maybe call a timeout. Minchie runs under center. Play clock's winding down. It's at 17, but unless Alabama jumps, this is going to be a colossal waste of time. Play clock's at 11, and now I think Kentucky says we're going to call a timeout, even though the official threw a flag again. Boy, Kentucky, Will Stein is saying that marker came out against Alabama before he called a timeout.
1: Well, I think he's trying to get the call. The linebacker, I think Metz, the linebacker, stepped up near the line of scrimmage and was clapping his hands, trying to.
12: Disconcerting signals?
1: Disconcerting signals. Snap simulation. There it is. They gave it to him. Delay game
12: signals.
1: On Alabama. Delay game on the defense. That's on Luke Metz, the Stinger linebacker. Stepped up near the snapper. and started clapping and pointing, trying to get the offensive front to jump off sides for Kentucky. They did not jump.
12: What a colossal mistake. They were going to get the football back, and now Kentucky has a first down at the Alabama 43.
1: Let me ask you this. Clapping is a normal thing. I get, how do you call that? Because it sure looked like Kentucky wasn't jumping, Alabama wasn't jumping. That guy was clapping for his own players.
12: If you're a lineman, though, can you decipher between your clapping and your opponent's clapping? I don't know. Boy, the snap, though, went through the hands of C.J. Baxter, and it'll be covered behind the
1: line.
12: This
1: is like Keystone Cops.
12: Football was covered.
1: Bad News Bears. You didn't hear our sideline man, Casey Jones. That was right through the hands of number one.
12: And then
1: C.J. Baxter. So it was going to be a Wildcat play. Obviously, the Kentucky Wildcats run the Wildcat offense. And now a timeout by Kentucky and second down in a mile with 29 seconds.
12: So they get the break.
1: So if they don't go anywhere, this is like about 5 minutes of our life we don't get back.
12: Quite honestly,
1: where they've done nothing.
12: You have wished you went to the Elijah Craig Club 10 minutes ago and got a start in the second half.
1: That's true. My throat needs a little Elijah Craig right now.
12: I think it does. 14-13 Kentucky. 29 seconds to go in the first half. On a humid afternoon in Lexington, the Commonwealth. Football was marked back at the Wildcat 47, facing a second and 20. Each team had a pick six to balance things out in the first quarter. Last 6 points have come on a pair of field goals for Alabama. Interesting formation. Everybody shifts late. Minshew has Baxter to his right. Soft snap, short drop, pressure cup coming. See, slides to his right. Minshew will continue to run. Now he's going to throw over the middle with a pass right through a couple of defenders. It was caught at the 35 by Darby, and he's dropped at the 29.
1: But just like that, they're in field goal range. Clock stops with the first down. Kentucky calls timeout. What a job. Kenny Darby, the first high school commit for Will Stein and his staff here. They think he's going to be an all-SEC receiver over time. He finds an open area downfield, and Kenny Minchie, when he buys time, flushes out to his right, makes a dangerous decision to throw his cross his body and throw it back to the left, but the ball makes it to Kenny Darby, and just like that, they're at the 29-yard line, first and 10 going in.
12: It felt like there were some Alabama hands and arms that football traveled through to get to Darby, who had three catches for 74 yards a week ago, including a touchdown in his college debut.
1: And I got to apologize. So I said the penalty was on Luke Metz. It was on the safety, Bray Hubbard.
12: Okay. Well,
1: so I don't want Luke Metz's family sending me emails that I called him out for the delay a game or disconcerting
12: signals. I know how much you like the claps, though, from your day.
1: Let's go to a snap count. Is that hot?
12: Jacob Calway, who's their normal kicker, did not kick last week. They thought he would this week. We haven't seen him yet. So the backup kicker might be angling to get a chance. First and 10 from the 29. Minshew's going to throw one deep down the right sideline towards the end zone. It was nearly picked. There were a couple of Crimson Tide defenders there, including Keon Saab, who just about made a play, but the pass was intended for Nick Anderson.
1: Well, that was a great job by Nick Anderson, the receiver, becoming the defensive back, because Keon Saab, the safety, read the eyes of Kenny Minshew, came off the hash, was out there in the sidelines, and the ball hit him right in the chest. But a good job by Anderson becoming the defender, knocking the ball away and not allowing a turnover.
12: Kentucky does not have any timeouts left. Second and 10 from the Bama 29. Minshew out of the gun again. Baxter to his right. The big tight end goes in motion from left to right. He'll serve as a lead blocker for Baxter. Running left, 25, 23, tumbles down to the 21.
1: They got to get to the line of scrimmage and kill the clock so they get their field goal unit on the team.
12: 4 seconds, 3 seconds, 2 seconds. He takes the snap, spikes it with two, and they'll get a chance to kick the field goal at the end of the first half.
1: Well, an Alabama coaching staff is screaming at the officials saying Kentucky wasn't set,
12: which would mean a runoff and no chance for a field goal.
1: But they didn't call the penalty, and we're going to see a field goal attempt by Kentucky.
12: This is Zuagi. This will be a 39-yard field goal from the left hash. He was 12 of 26 in field goals at USF. That is a terrible percentage, and Bama's going to call a timeout, but Coway, who was much better last year with 13 makes, did not kick in the opener. We thought we'd see him here in game two. So, Gino, you've got your backup kicker trying to kick a field goal to add to this one-point lead and take us to the Elijah Craig Club at the half.
1: Zuagi's been to a few places. Herndon, USF, Davidson. Davidson more known for Steph Curry. Again, another program. I didn't realize they had a football.
12: You're learning a lot about FCS football.
1: I have.
12: Cal Poly and Davidson. The way this game has gone, he'll miss because we've had a lot of run-up and penalties and mistakes and twists and turns of this windy road we've been driving in the second quarter. Wilson Berry, our 28-year-old, is the holder. We can wave to his three kids and try and field this snap and put it down cleanly for Zuagi. A 39-yard field goal try to end our first half. Here's the snap, the hold, the kick. It has plenty of leg. It's on its way, and it is good. So Kentucky does add three. Wildcats 17, Crimson Tide 13. We're at the half. Andrew Gibson will be along with plenty of wild scores and highlights from a weird week two in college football. We'll step aside. 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
25: 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Alabama coming in number 12 in the country. And the big highlight of the first half was the defense for Kentucky.
12: Brooks in motion from left to right. A snap and a play fake. Quick slant. Pass was deflected. Picked off. Intercepted. And a touchdown. My piece, Humphrey Grace. Played the deflection at the two. And coaxes his way into the end zone. A pick six by the big man. And that's how Kentucky scores first.
25: Brett Dolan with a call here on Touchdown Radio as a pick six for a big man for the Kentucky Wildcats. Alabama actually came back with a pick six of their own, and they trade blows in this SEC showdown here in the first half here on Touchdown Radio. 17-13, Kentucky continuing to lead over Alabama at the break. Let's give you some scores elsewhere around the country. Some final scores rolling in today in week number two of the college football season. An upset earlier today at Boone Pickens Stadium in Stillwater. Oklahoma State over number 6 Oregon. The final 39-31. Oklahoma State stuns number 6 Oregon, ending a 21-game skid against FBS opponents. 39-31, Oklahoma State over number 6 Oregon. A big upset earlier today. A nice win for Michigan after a controversial win at home last week. Of course, we all know against Western Michigan on the Hail Mary. One second, was there or not? Michigan, regardless, got the win last week, but they pick up a big one today in Ann Arbor over a number 11 Oklahoma. The Wolverines continue to improve their record to 2-0, 17-10, the final Michigan over a number 11 Oklahoma. Other finals earlier today, number 10, Texas A&M over Arizona State, 48-20, the final there. Indiana improves their record to 2-0, 55-0 over Howard. Georgia put up 70 today. The Bulldogs improved to number 2 in the country, and they are now 2-0 as well. 70-20, a 50-point win today at home against Western Kentucky. And our score once again as Kentucky continues to lead Alabama in our first half, 17-13, and as Kentucky hit a field goal at the end of the first half. We're back after these local messages on the Touchdown Radio Network.
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25: 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The big matchup of the week in week two of the college football season coming up later this evening, 7:30 Eastern, as number one Ohio State will visit number four Texas at DKR Texas Memorial Stadium in Austin. Ohio State head coach Ryan Day on the matchup later this evening.
1: You know, it certainly gives you some early feedback on where you are, and I think it's great for college football. And this is going to be an unbelievable atmosphere down there against a great opponent. Everybody in the country will be watching. So, I mean, this is why you come to Ohio State. This is why you go to Texas to play in games like this.
25: Ohio State Buckeyes head coach Ryan Day on the matchup later this evening against number four Texas. It's a top five matchup, the big one in week two, 7:30 Eastern time start on ABC later this evening. 1-0 Ohio State, 1-0 Texas. Ohio State ranked number one and Texas ranked number four. We've got much more to come in our halftime report after these messages on the Touchdown Radio Network.
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12: That was quite a first half from Lexington, 17-13. The Wildcats lead the Alabama Crimson Tide. KC Jones had a chance to hear from Caleb DeBoer on the way into the locker room. KC,

0: here, Casey.
1: I would agree there with Kalen DeBoer. They have to help him. The coaching staff has to help him with better play calls. And to me, when you start getting cute and you start trying to trick the other team, you give the other team confidence that maybe you don't think, you think they're better than they are. And I think Kentucky has capitalized and been the aggressor here in this ballgame.
0: You know, you have used the word comfortable a lot, I think, for good reason, because last week we had a couple of quarterbacks that played a lot as a freshman or a sophomore, but Russell, last year as a freshman, just got a handful of reps. We know that Minshew has primarily been a backup his entire career. And, you know, it's one thing to play a game on week one, but neither of these teams were tested. And it's so much different today with noise and ramifications and schemes and everything.
1: Well, not only that, here's what it comes down to. Line of scrimmage, whoever wins it usually wins a football game. Alabama averaged 0.3 yards per rush in the first half. 0.3, not even the half of a yard on the ground. Kentucky, a little bit better, not great, 3.1, but you cannot win a football game at any level if you can't run the ball. And I think here, Alabama has not been able to run the ball. I think they're fortunate only to be down 4.
0: I would tend to agree, and yet had they not screwed up a situation, they were going to get the football back with about a minute and a half to go, maybe a chance to go down, kick a field goal, and take the lead. Instead, it was Kentucky who had the field goal at the horn from our first half at a 17-13 lead. And, you know, you talk about Alabama running the football. That was the bugaboo last year. That was the reason why they were hammered in some games against Georgia and Indiana and struggled very early in the year against Florida State. I know they hoped that they had a different-looking running game, but we've not seen it. But I guess you do give some credit to Kentucky because they've been in the backfield.

0: play caller.
1: And, you know, these teams have to be cleaner from a penalty standpoint. They cannot have as many mistakes, both teams.
0: Absolutely brutal in the first half.
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1: Alabama deferred. They'll get the football to start our third quarter. They will head from right to left in their traveling white uniforms, crimson helmets. Dejon Lee is back at his goal line, 17-13. The Wildcats with the advantage, trying to claim an early SEC conference win for Will Stein. And this is first season as the 36-year-old head coach and hometown guy. Stein went on to play at Louisville, but he said the first time he was in uniform for the Cardinals and they were playing Kentucky, and Kentucky came out of the huddle and out of the tunnel, he got goosebumps on his arm because he was such a Kentucky fan, even though he was playing for the Cardinals. I don't know what type of goosebumps he would have if he gets a win today, but it'll be party time.
0: I think any time you could run out of any smoke on any field, it gives you goosebumps.
1: Here's the approach, the kick, and Lee will track it towards the end zone, but let it go through the back, and it'll be a touchback. Keelan Russell is, Gino mentioned, the 19-year-old in his first season as a starter. And a lot to look at defensively for Kentucky. Do you make any adjustments defensively if you're the Wildcats, or do you continue to do what you did in that first half?
0: Listen, they want to change up the pitch snap counts, as the defensive coordinator, Jay Bateman, said. Change up the snap counts. Throw fastballs. Keelan Russell has not shown he can hit a fastball yet. I think you keep doing the same thing, maybe become more aggressive.
1: Out of the pistol now, Hill slides to the left of Russell, out of the gun. Here's the snap, extends the football, gives it to Hill, gets cartwheeled, and he goes head over heels and lands at the 26 after a nice low tackle from Aaron Gates.
0: That was even the safety. I think Castell was up there. The free safety stepped in the pocket. Castell. But again, you're running back there. Daniel Hill, 6'1", 234. And he just kind of leaned in it like he didn't want the contact in the hole.
1: Football just inside the left hash from the 26 after a gain of one. Second and nine. Quick snap to Russell. Fakes to his left. Rolls to his right. And a little shoulder fake again. Being chased. Tries to throw the football away. And it's incomplete. But he was just about planted.
0: Cedric Works, the outside linebacker. Almost gets a sack on Keelan Russell on the backside, but again, pressure in the face of Russell. He steps out of the first pressure, but Works gets him from behind, forces that ball to the turf, and a third down and nine on the first drive for Alabama.
1: The Dayton kid has been busy. Bama 2-5 on third downs today. Third and nine from their own 26, and this crowd is loud and proud inside Kroger Field. A lot of late shifting again with a couple of receivers to the wide side right. Russell now back in an empty. And again, the play clock's at two. The play clock's at one. I don't think they've got it off. No flag. Russell to throw. This pass was swatted down. It'll be incomplete. Gino, why do you keep running that play clock down so late when the defense knows they can go?
0: Well, the defense showed blitz. And what they wanted Ryan Coleman-Williams to move from the boundary in the left to the wide side of the field to the right and get him the ball in open area in a one-on-one coverage. But they don't have enough time to make all these adjustments at the line of scrimmage. At some point, you got to just line up and play big boy football.
1: Brooke Hoffman, a Louisville transfer, is back at about his 25-yard line. Bama to punt. Espa Ruhoff is at his 11. Here's the snap, gets rid of the football quickly. Kaufman will backpedal, ready to make the catch at the 20 and ducks. Heads to his left, has a little bit of running room, 25-30, cuts back and gets hit hard at the 35, and he falls to the 36, so not a bad return at all from Brock Kaufman, whose uncle, by the way, is Orlando Pace, longtime offensive lineman, Ohio State, the Rams.
0: One of the most enormous men on the planet.
1: Well, that may have been a reason why
0: Kaufman come
1: had a nice return.
0: Holding on the return.
1: Kentucky can't even get to an offensive play before they've had another penalty, and that'll back them up with the 17-13 lead. KC, what do you have for us?
3: The one long touchdown drive that Minshew orchestrated in the second quarter. Every time they looked up on third down, it was third and seven. It was third and eight. They haven't been able to find that play. Going into the second half,

0: half, they need to find a way to have success on first down, stay ahead of the six, and get third and short. More conversions, stay on the field, sustain drives.
1: No question. 1 for 8 on third downs in the first half. Normally, that doesn't lead you to a lead in the ballgame.
2: Agreed.
1: But that is Kentucky, 1 for 8 on third down.
2: Football is marked back at the 10 after the walk-off. A snap to Minshew. He's going to hand off to Jason Patterson. Heads to his left, tries to find a little bit of running room, and there's not much there. He gets to the 11, where he's dropped by Justin Hill along with Zabian Brown.
1: Well, that's not a way to do it with 1 yard gain on first down. You need at least 4+ to get you in a situation where it opens up the playbook more, especially when you're backed up at your own 11-yard line on the first drive of the second half.
2: Kentucky huddled up before they come to the line of scrimmage with a 2nd and 9 from the 11. Couple of pick sixes, one for each team in that first quarter. Minshew with the high snaps, back near his 3. Pocket holding, throws to the sideline. A diving grab made at the 27 by Willie Rodriguez. The talented tight end strikes again for a first down.
1: Great throw and connection by Kenny Minshew. He throws sidearm to get this ball out, but he puts good touch on it, but it had enough velocity to get there before the safety could make a play on the corner out by the tight end.
2: First and 10, another pitch. This time it's Rodriguez on the left flat, but a nice open field tackle made at the 30 by Caleb Woodson to keep him from springing free, and he gets only a yard after that big first down catch.
1: And Kentucky tried to speed up to the line of scrimmage and snap the ball quickly, but a good job by the Alabama defense seeing the formation, and then the Caleb Woodson, who's been everywhere in this ballgame making tackles.
2: Captain a year ago at Virginia Tech, has been a big part of this defense. Willie Rodriguez, we understand, just limped off, and maybe the best offensive player for the Wildcats. Back-to-back catches, 2nd and 9, Cats from their own 30. Kentucky leading 17-13. How about Minshew going under center in a running formation with the snap, extends the football, gives it to Patterson, runs into a wall of Alabama tacklers and gets to the 32, where Kedrick Bingley Jones, a 7th-year player, makes the stop.
1: Well, this is the exact situation that Casey just told us. They don't want to be in for Kentucky. 3rd and 7, 1 for 8 in the first half. Are you resigned to just pick up a few and punt it away, or do you take a shot and risk turning the ball over?
2: I think you put it downfield. 3rd and 7 from the 32. 3 receivers to the wide side. That's to the right of Kenny Minshew, the Notre Dame transfer. Here's the snap. Back pedals, pressure coming. He's going to get wrapped up and dropped and sacked back at the 22. Who else, Gino? Caleb Woodson again.
1: But they delay the blitz. Alabama defense, it looks like a 4-man rush, but they delay 2 linebackers on a late blitz, and Caleb Woodson is the one that gets there to the quarterback and takes Kenny Minshew down.
2: And now Coleman Williams has another chance to make a play and a punt return. He is waiting at his 35, and Thomas O'Hara is back inside his 10.
1: Almost into the sun based on the shadows. He might be looking dead into the sun.
2: Well, that's a good point. The dark clouds have stayed away at a hot, humid afternoon in the Commonwealth. O'Hara with the clean snap, rolls to his right. It's a wobbly punt that'll send Coleman Williams racing up to make a fair catch on a sprint at the 40. Good field position for the Crimson Tide. 10:58 to go, 3rd quarter. Alabama the football when you come back, trailing Kentucky 17-13. 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
2: Welcome back to Lexington, Kentucky. 10:58 in the third period. 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From Kroger Field in Lexington, Kentucky, this Alabama team with 61 new players, one offensive returning starter, been sluggish at times. And Gino, that one starter is Ryan Coleman-Williams. I thought we would see more of him today from his wide receiving position.
1: Well, and again, you have young quarterbacks. To me, max protect and throw it to your playmakers. What's Kentucky's feed the studs? Where's
2: feed the studs?
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2: Yes.
1: Listen to your own mantra.
2: Good point. First and 10 from the 41. A snap to Keelan Russell. His short pass was caught. It is Hill, the running back, who's running up near the logo at midfield. He actually purchased the football into Kentucky territory, about a half a yard shy of a first down. Bryant and Barnes combining the stop for the Cats.
1: Feed the studs.
2: Feed
1: check
2: the studs.
1: Down, gets you 9 yards right there. Daniel Hill, big player. Comes out of the backfield. It's an easy throw, easy completion by Keelan Russell. He doesn't even have a play. It's 20 seconds to go and just got the play out.
2: Keep in mind, Alabama does not have an offensive touchdown today. Second and one from midfield, right between the hashes. Hill sprints out to his right. Shotgun snap to Russell. Firing underneath, and the pass was nearly picked off. That ball was hanging up there, and Works just about brought it in for a pick.
1: Well, Cedric Works is listed as a backup, but the four-star recruit, he's been their playmaker here on defense. But that play, Keelan Russell did not see the field because they did. The defense for Kentucky did not cover the tight end in a flex. They motioned to the trips. They did not put another defender out there. All he's got to do, throw it to one of those four guys, and you would have had a huge play.
2: Well, now it's third and one from midfield. Russell is still back in the shotgun, late shifting, heavy running formation. Hill to the right of Russell. A snap and a give to Hill. Powers into the line, and I'm not sure he got it. It's close.
1: That's going to be close. They're not going to give him that second effort. I think it's going to be short here. It's going to be fourth down, and Kalen DeBoer is going to have to make a decision here on the first drive of the second half.
2: All right, Gino, I know on second and one you love to be daring, and so do I, but when you can't execute, why not just line up, get the darn first down, and get a fresh set of downs, and not be looking at third and one and fourth and one?
1: But maybe they had that. If you don't see it with motion that you have four receivers and two defenders, I don't really know.
2: Okay.
1: What are you being taught as a quarterback? Because I saw all you had to do was throw it to the outside and would have been a big play on second and one.
2: Well, it's fourth and one, but it's actually fourth and about 2 feet. Russell runs under center. He's going to go for it. He snaps and a delayed handoff to Hill. Powers into the line. He's got the first down. Old-fashioned running the football, and it's down to the 45 of the Wildcats and a fresh set of downs for the Crimson Tide.
11: Hill on the carry.
2: There was a little delay in handing off, and I thought, oh no, on fourth and a half a yard, that's not what you want. But Castell and McMillian there on the stop. Another Katy, Texas product, powerhouse in the Houston area. They're listening to us on sports radio in Houston today. First and 10, Alabama in Kentucky territory at the 45, trailing 17-13, a shotgun snap and a play fake. Russell wants the deep ball down the right side. Hey, there's Coleman Williams with the catch in stride, and he's inbounds and then steps out at the 22 for another first down.
1: Well, what happens in play action? You max protect the quarterback. They max protect Keelan Russell. He realizes he's protecting. He has time for his stud receiver, Ryan Colm-Williams, to run the deep corner route underneath coverage. Big play for Alabama.
2: 12 career touchdowns for Colm-Williams. A big catch there to move Alabama just outside the red zone. Trayshawn Brown checks in as the new back. Russell out of the gun. Here's the snap. Runs to his left in a design run. He gets to the 20, and I thought he had a bit of a seam that closed quickly, and he was chopped down by the linebacker Godfrey. Maybe the 19 is where they'll spot it.
1: Well, that wasn't even an option. That was just the quarterback, Russell, taking the snap. Quarterback lead sweep on the outside to the left. I thought Kentucky's defense did a nice job of making an attack on Owen, giving them a few yards on first down.
2: They are in the red zone. Football marked at the 19, second and seven. Brown stays in as the back. Alabama the football trailing 17-13, a snap and a play fake, and the throw was swatted down, or was it incomplete? It's incomplete. It looked like Russell had it slip, but I think it was Sam Green who got his big hands up to swat that ball down. It's incomplete.
1: It's been about the fourth batted ball on Keylon Russell today. Makes the play action run fake, and Sam Green, the outside linebacker, is in his face.
2: Bama 2 of 7 on third downs, and this crowd will be at an all-time noise level on third and 7 from the Kentucky 19. Crimson Tide trailing by 4. Big play in this football game. Daniel Hill, the back. Colm-Williams, the outside receiver to the right, tightly defended. Russell has Hill shuffle to his right. Here's the snap. Pressure coming. Russell rolls to his right. Long throw. Pass is caught, but it's out of bounds and shy of the line to gain. I think it was Hill who made the catch. He did, but it's going to be fourth down.
1: That was a minor miracle just for Russell to get out of the pocket and get rid of that ball. Makes a completion on the right sideline. Just makes it a little bit shorter field goal attempt here.
2: Connor Tolte.
1: After the last field goal attempt, that ball almost looked like it stopped in midair. It wasn't going to have enough.
2: It, like he was kicking into an ocean breeze.
1: It did not have velocity, let me put it to you that way, at the end of this.
2: 34-yard field goal from the right hash. Tolte was good last week from 21 and 41. Low snap, clean hold. The kick is on its way over the top of the pipes, and it's good. So Alabama gets the first points in our third quarter. They make this a one-point game. Kentucky leading 17-16, 7-10 to go in our third. We'll be back after these local messages on the Touchdown Radio Network.
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4: Appreciate those listening around the country today. You can hear us in Wichita. We mentioned a fan in Dallas and Honolulu. How about ESPN South Jersey and Philly? The five-state big talker in Amarillo. The Bear in Minneapolis, St. Cloud. Also, the game in Biloxi, Minnesota. And hello to the fan in Houston, 95.7. Got to FM stick. Got a few Katy, Texas kids involved in this game. Also had a field goal from Bama on a 9-play, 43-yard slog to make this a 17-16 Kentucky lead here in our third quarter.
2: So have you found out in your research where DJ War and Peace is going to be later at the club so we can just continue on with this party?
4: Might as well. Just keep this party moving. Keep it rolling.
2: Do you think he's got enough energy? Does he just go straight from the games and start DJing at the club?
4: No, I don't think you slow down. You don't take a nap. You keep going. Yeah. Keep charging hard. If Kentucky
2: drink
4: wins this
2: game. Drink a Celsius, coffee, caffeine, Mountain Dew, Red Bull, drink it all and just go, right?
4: Hey, if the Wildcats beat Alabama, they were a 10.5-point dog today. I think there'll be more than a few celebrations. Andrew Weber, Jacaden Ferguson, the two deep men. Kickoff returns are a thing you don't see much in college football. That's because the ball went 4 yards through the back of the end zone. Kenny Minchie, so far today, Gino, he's 11 of 19, 105 yards, a touchdown and a pick six. What have you seen out of him in his second start?
2: Well, I think he's good. I just really think that neither one of these quarterbacks have been helped out by the play calling.
4: I agree.
2: Their first down success or lack thereof has not put the offensive coordinators in positions to where they could do run pass options and things like that to open up the playbook.
4: First and 10 from the 25. Javonte Barnes getting another opportunity. He'll be the back to the right of Minchie. And Barnes will take the handoff, running to his right. And boy, he gets chopped down hard. A low tackle at the 24. Boy, he got drilled by Red Morgan, who read that play instinctively. No gain.
2: Morgan's listed as a nickelback, and he came up and just laid some lumber like he's just a regular outside linebacker. Just chopped the legs out from the runner. And he asked for the coach, I need to come out. I don't know if he rung his own bell, but he got him off the field.
4: Willie Rodriguez, the tight end, is back in the game. He's the flanker to the left. Another tight end. Boyer as well will split out. Minchie to throw out of the gun. Pressure coming. Dumps one down. The catch was made. That is Barnes trying to get a few yards. He'll get up to the 29 where he's dropped by Lee Jr. And it's going to be third and long again. If we had a dollar for every third and seven or third and eight today, we'd be able to have a nice dinner afterwards.
2: Well, there's no question. Well, we're going to go get a nice dinner.
4: We will.
2: Tony's Steakhouse.
4: Okay.
2: But Kentucky, 1 of 9 so far in this bowl game on third down.
4: And they're staring at a third and seven from their own 28. They're in danger of giving the ball back to Alabama, who just converted a field goal to make it 17-16. Cats up by one. Barnes still the back. Minchie surveying a defense that has the linemen spread out widely across the line from Alabama. Linebacker showing blitz. Here they come. Minchie in the pocket. He's going to be wrapped up. I think the football may have come out. It did. A strip sack. Bama should have it, and they do at the 20.
2: Devin Thompson, the defensive end, comes in, strips the ball away. Great job by the front. Just the pocket collapses immediately on Kenny Minchie. Ball hits the turf. Alabama falls on it. Great opportunity here just outside the red zone at the 21 going in when we come back after break.
4: Isaiah Faga also involved on that play. Timeout 5:42 to go, third quarter, 17-16 Kentucky. 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
4: 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See if Russell can lead Alabama to their first offensive touchdown of the game. You talk about pressure when you're a QB at Alabama. Gino, try this one on for size. Every first-year starting quarterback since Greg McElroy has led the Tide to either the BCS championship game or the college football playoff. That is 10 in a row. Seven of the 10 reached the national championship game, and four won it. That's all that Russell has to live up to. This has not been pleasant today for him, but he can find a touchdown drive here. Alabama will take its first lead of this football game.
2: Well, and I would say credit a lot of those to Nick Saban and his staff.
4: Agreed.
2: Because of the personnel that they put around those quarterbacks. But listen, he is one of the most talented physically, highest recruited player ever to come here to Alabama. I don't think he has the personnel around him like those quarterbacks that got to the championship and definitely won championship that they did. I think this offensive line, I would tend to agree with Jay Bateman when he said, I'm not sure how good the offensive line is. Because we haven't seen any big holes. We've seen Keelon Russell get pressured. And
4: do you
2: outside
4: think that's
2: of Ryan Coleman Williams, I don't know who the big play threats are
4: no,
2: on the outside.
4: I would agree. I got a question. I'll save it for a little bit later. Alabama, after the strip sack, turnover, and fumble, will have it from the Kentucky 21 from the left hash. Russell has been in the game. And he will look at Brown to his left. The official waiting to get out of the way. So Russell standing 4 or 5 yards behind his center with his hands extended. Sends Brooks in motion from right to left. A snap and a play fake. Quick slant. Pass caught. That's Brooks again. Lazier Brooks with the grab inside the 15 down to the Wildcat 13. Where Grayton made the stop.
2: Well, a quick slant by Brooks once he gets to the inside. Good low throw by the quarterback. You want to be going to the inside. You want your receiver going down for the ball. Brooks able to make the catch. And these are the kind of situations you want second
4: no doubt.
2: Two, not second and nine.
4: Second and two from the Wildcat 14. Daniel Hill back in, a short pistol formation. Tight end in motion, a snap and a give. Hill will power into the line. He should have the first down. Feet still moving. Maybe he's a little bit shy. Needed to get to the 11, and I think they're going to mark him maybe back outside the 12, so he did not get the needed 3 yards. Godfrey and Smith combining the stop defensively. It's third and
2: how many times
4: two?
2: Have we seen the motion across the formation by the tight end and he becomes a lead blocker?
4: Predictable.
2: To me, at some point, just line up and go right at him.
4: That was part of the question I was going to ask you, so I'm glad you brought it up. Here we go, third and two from the 13. BBN up on their feet. Hill to the left of Russell, has been in the gun the entire game, operating from the left hash. A snap and a give. It's Hill running right, cuts back nicely. Back pedal, spins at the 10, stays on his feet at the 5, and it's first and goal at the 3. Gates and Bryant saved a touchdown, but a nifty, twisting run from Daniel Hill.
2: Yeah, one of the best runs of the day by Daniel Hill. He takes that handoff on the left side, follows his blockers on the right, and then cuts upfield. Spins out of the first contact, drags the pile to the 3.
4: 10-yard run. Alabama again has not had an offensive touchdown in this game. First and goal from the 3. Hill will stay in, and Russell goes under center. Heavy running formation. Russell surveying the defense. May have had some movement up front. He's going to hand it off to the tight end, Pritchett, who was lumbering to the right side of the line. He didn't fool anybody, and I think he was dropped at the line of scrimmage. We have some movement up front. I don't see a marker.
7: No gain.
4: Geno, again, you've just run for 10 yards, and you have the tight end on a trick play trying to run the...
2: Yeah, 6'5", 250-pound tight end. I don't think he's your best opportunity or best personnel grouping.
4: Running horizontally.
2: To hand the ball.
4: Sam Green on the stop. Second and goal from the 3. Football now marked at the right hash. We got two H-backs or tight ends to the left side of this line. Russell under center. Takes the football, hands it off, running left. There's an opportunity for a touchdown, and it's in the end zone, and Alabama score. It is E.J. Crowell, the talented freshman, sweeping to the left side and right on in to pay dirt for the first Bama offensive TD of the game.
2: Well, no backs in the backfield, wings and tight ends to the left, and Crowell starts in motion. It's essentially just a jet sweep handoff. Keelan Russell times up the snap count, hands it to Crowell. He's so fast, he's outside the Kentucky defense before they realize he's walking
4: good
2: into
4: call.
2: The end zone.
4: And Geno, Bama might go for 2. It's a 5-point lead with 3 minutes to go in the third quarter. We can debate chasing points, but Bama is going to try to get the 2-point conversion. Russell, back
2: well,
4: up into the gun.
2: What's interesting is the center ran back onto the field. He was off the field.
4: By the way, it's Hill in the gun with the Wildcat. He was going to hand off.
2: A delay of game. How about that? How about the center not realizing, hey, we're going for 2 if we score? And he was off the field. I go, this looks like it's illegal substitution. 55's running back on. And the official was going to stop and let Kentucky make it a substitution. But he realized, oh, wait, you were on the center the last play.
4: How about that?
2: So now you're forced to kick the extra point.
4: An extra point that'll be, in essence, a 26-yard field goal. This is Connor Talty trying to make this a 6-point lead for Alabama. This is the first Crimson Tide lead in this football game. 3 minutes to go, third quarter. From the sunshine, the kick will be on its way, and it is good. He
2: just inside that right upright.
4: Snap from the shadows into the sunshine, and the kick just did work its way inside the right post. 23-17, Alabama. Geno, it's been a long road to hoe, though, for the Crimson Tide to finally get a lead in this game.
2: Well, it's almost like the offense for Alabama, they can't get it out of their own way. I mean, you have a great opportunity. Your defense puts in a turnover. You actually, it's the first time you kind of keep it on the ground. You pound it out. Hill has his best run of the day. You follow up that run by giving the ball on a handoff to your fifth string tight end. You know, these are the kinds of things like...
4: Aren't you doing too much? You're getting too crazy.
2: Listen, Casey and I played for Dennis Erickson. He would be like, listen, we're not going to get too cutesy out there. And it's you do. As coaches, it's like too much time. You get too cute. Just line up and play.
4: You mentioned Alabama doesn't have quite the offensive firepower. Is that a reason why they're getting too cute? They don't feel like they have as many Jimmies and Joes as they have had in recent years?
2: I don't know if it's – I don't think it's the skill guys. I think it's the offensive line. They're concerned about the offensive line, and Kentucky's been able to pressure them all day.
4: The kickoff goes to the back of the end zone again. So Kentucky with the football. Now, Minshew has had a pick six, and he had a strip sack fumble that resulted in another touchdown. That's 14 of Alabama's 23 points in this game.
2: You know, I just think that so many offenses in today in college football, the quarterback has to get under center. A play action fake's different when the quarterback's under center running the ball. It allows the running back to run at the line of scrimmage before he's handed off, not taking a handoff sideways.
4: The late shifting has been on both sides almost to the point of confusion. A snap to Minshew out of the gun, rolls to his right. Is going to keep on going. Now he's going to take the short dump down. The pass was caught by Baxter out of the backfield near the sideline. And he gets pushed out at the 30 for a short gain of 5 yards on first down. DeJuan Lee Jr.
2: Now, how easy is that? That's 6 yards. Play action fake. He's on a roll. He could have run for five. He throws a ball. He gets a 5 yard completion. Now it's second and four.
4: You're right. You keep it simple. They're actually going to give him 6 to the 31. So sets up a couple of downs to get 4 yards. Jason Patterson, part of a pistol formation now with Minshew. Alabama has 4 across the line of scrimmage defensively. Rodriguez in motion. He'll be the lead blocker on a handoff to Patterson. Purges into the line. He might be a yard shy as he's dropped at the 34. They'll be 3rd and 1. Again, the tight end in motion becomes a lead blocker on a handoff play that these defenses have seen time and time again today. QB Reese there on the stop with help from Bingley Jones.
2: Third down on a long one here for Kentucky. 15 seconds left on the play clock. They're still getting into the huddle. They're going to break it with 11.
4: Hayes Johnson, a new lineman, an extra lineman, comes racing in on 3rd and 1. Minshew goes under center. Rodriguez in motion, serves as the lead blocker. A handoff goes to Barnes, gets hit behind the line of scrimmage, and he will not get there. He'll actually lose a yard. Javonte Barnes had no place to go. The Crimson Tide came flying through defensively.
2: And why does that happen? Motion across the formation by the tight end. You're trying to make him the lead blocker. Alabama's seen that play 1,000 times already. Just great point of penetration at the point of attack. And nowhere to go after the handoff.
4: It's almost like you're taking the defense's eyes right to where the play is going to result. O'Hara to punt. Shadows starting to work their way across Kroger Field. Coleman Williams back between the hashes at his 25. A fake punt! It is the backup tight end Boyer running forward.
2: He didn't get it.
4: He did not get there. Dropped a yard and a half shy of the first down. Bama will have it at the 33 going in. Oh, goodness. Henry Boyer, one of the up men, took the snap. And Geno again, Bama was ready. Credit to the Crimson Tide. Another short field for Alabama, leading 23-17, 49 seconds to go in this third quarter. See if the Crimson Tide try and go fast and get a big play. Russell waiting for the shotgun snap. Here it comes. Turns to his right. Hands off the football to Hill. Starts left. Breaks free to the right. 15, 20. Angling. 10, 5. End zone. Touchdown. Daniel Hill on the counter. Found a seam and then went untouched into the end zone for a long run. And Alabama now leads by 12.
2: Well, that right there, that's a Kentucky defense getting worn out because your offense did not stay on the field at all in the third quarter. 2 missed tackles behind the line of scrimmage, and as soon as Hill breaks the tackle, he gets to the right sideline and outraces the defense for Kentucky.
4: 34-yard touchdown run, and the Crimson Tide will try to go for 2 again.
2: Well, at least this time, personnel's on the field.
4: That does help.
2: The center's out there, at least.
4: 29-17, Alabama. They're going to spot the football on the left hash for this 2-point try. Okay. You know, Daniel Hill had a game in high school where the quarterback was making too many mistakes, and they told him just to take every snap from the Wildcat. He ran for 400 yards in that game. And, you know, he's on this freaks list. This young man squats 800 pounds, benches 500, and has a 38-inch vertical. We got to see a little bit of acceleration from the big man there.
2: Can a bar hold 800 pounds?
4: Feels like you would be in danger of being hurt
2: or it's snapping.
7: We're seeing
2: look at the replay.
4: While we get this review, let's send things quickly to Andrew in the studio.
8: Yeah, guys, a couple of quick scores from earlier today. Oklahoma State upsets number 6, Oregon, 39-31. The goalpost came down in Stillwater earlier today. And Michigan, coming off of their Western Michigan win at the buzzer, beats number 11, Oklahoma, 17-10. And then finally, later tonight, about an hour away from Ohio State, Texas, in Austin, guys.
4: We'll see Michigan on Touchdown Radio in 2 weeks when they host Iowa. Next week, we'll have Georgia at Arkansas, noon Eastern time. But what a win for Oklahoma State. Those goalposts might end up at Eskimo Joe's in Stillwater.
2: Been there. We've been there.
4: Do you know, we're seeing about 14 different replays on our scoreboard, and it almost looked like...
2: It looked close, but I thought his heel was in the air. His toe is inbounds.
4: It's hard to see where he may have stepped out, if it was near the 3 or the 2, but we're about to get our explanation and see if this 29-17 score will hold.
2: There he goes, stepped out.
4: He did step out.
2: Giving Kentucky defense an opportunity to... take a breath and get a breather.
4: Well, the football's actually going to be spotted where they were going to go for 2 at the 3, but they'll move it to the right hash. He stepped out on the right sideline, and the points come off the board.
2: So they already got the play call.
4: They should.
2: 2 points.
4: The scoreboard has not been updated. You think the hometown scoreboard would take the... There they go. Now they're backing them up. It's 23-17, Alabama. Keelan Russell with Daniel Hill. Break the huddle. Russell stands in the gun. Hill to his right by a couple of yards. Everybody to the right side of the formation. A snap and a give to Hill. Sprints into the line. And the play was blown dead.
2: I think Kentucky called timeout.
4: They did.
2: A bunch of the defenders on Kentucky were staring at the coaches on the sideline. There was a corner and a safety outside here. And I'm like, why are they standing out here? And a goal line defense not doing nothing but covering turf.
4: And there's also a Wildcat down. I'm not sure if that was part of what they were worried about. Sam Green, one of the outside linebackers, the USC transfer, was not right. So I don't know if that played into the decision as well to spend a timeout. 28 seconds to go, third quarter. Alabama did not have a lead at all until this third. They're up 23-17, but they have a first and goal at the 3. But it's been two short fields that Alabama has done their best to take advantage of after a Kentucky fumble.
2: I'm taking a look at the replay. It didn't look like he was stepped out of bounds to me. That was just my view of it.
4: Well, it'll be big if Kentucky can find a way to make a play. Otherwise, Alabama just kind of postponing the inevitable. Hill had a nifty run that... still results in, I think it'll be 28 yards to the 3. The total yards are starting to look a little more like an Alabama lead, 224 to 165 for the Wildcats. Out of the huddle, Alabama sprints to the line of scrimmage. They have a running back to each side of Russell. More late shifting. Couple of tight end slide to the left. Hill to the left now of Russell. The snap and a give to Hill. He'll power to the goal line, and he should be in. It is. Touchdown, Alabama. Daniel Hill would not be denied. I think it's the third time he's been in the end zone in the last 2 minutes. This one will count.
2: Well, and that's more Alabama-esque. Hand the running back the ball and just pound through the defense of Kentucky. Kentucky comes with an all-out blitz, and Hill just gets a small crease and bowls his way in for the score.
4: They'll go for 2 again. They should have this one down pat, what they want to do.
2: They move the ball to the left hash. I'm going to make an assumption here that they did not think themselves here.
4: All right.
2: And call the same play.
4: You might be safe with that assumption.
2: Late defender coming off for Kentucky.
4: That's Aaron Gates. He sprints on late from the left hash. Trips in the slot to the right. Now Coleman Williams in motion. A snap to Russell. Pressure coming. Throws it to the back of the end zone. It was caught by Brooks for the 2-point conversion. Tumbling grab. And a
2: great
4: nice
2: catch.
4: Reception, to say the least.
2: Great catch by Brooks. He's dragging across the back of the end zone from right to left. Russell only has eyes for him. Throws the ball a little behind. He's able to control his body, spin back around, makes the catch, gets 2 feet in, and falls to the ground.
4: You know, it's amazing what a short field and some confidence does, but this Alabama offense that at times looked terrible in the first half has a little mojo right now.
2: Well, they do, but really credit the defense. I mean, it's the turnovers, and they put their offense back on the field, and this, I would just say the Kentucky defense is worn out. They were on the field almost the entire third quarter. Fake punt cost them.
4: Yeah, that did not help, to say the least. And if
2: I get it being aggressive, but you know, your fake punt puts it now, your two touchdowns behind the eight ball. I'm not going to say insurmountable lead, but neither one of these offense are beating the brakes off the other team.
4: You might be looking at two or three possessions left in this game, trailing by 14. The kickoff will be another one that will not just sail into the end zone, but through and out the back. And there's 24 seconds that remain in this third quarter. 31-17, Alabama leads the Kentucky Wildcats.
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4: So Kenny Minchie needs to find some magic. His numbers look less than overwhelming now. 115 yards through the air, a touchdown, a pick six, also a strip sack fumble. Anderson in motion from right to left, a snap and a play fake. Minchie nearly got sacked. He dumps one off to the tight end. Rodriguez running to the right side, turns it up at the 30 and carries it up to the 33 or 4, where Woodson and Tompkins combine in the stop, but a nice gain of 9 on first down involving their talented tight end, Willie Rodriguez. One-handed catch as well on the soft pass.
2: He's their best player on the team. Austin Mack, Jarrett Edwards, the backup defensive back, came on a blitz.
4: Hey, that's the end of our third quarter, and it was a quarter dominated by Alabama. They score 18 points, 18-0, outscoring Kentucky. 31-17 lead. We'll be back for the fourth after these local messages on the Touchdown Radio Network.
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4: It's been a long time since I've seen one team outscore another 18-0 in a quarter. That's what we witnessed in the third, and Alabama with a 31-17 advantage. This has been quite an atmosphere here in Lexington all game, but I would say now the locals maybe a little bit pensive because Alabama not only has the lead, but just 15 minutes remain in this game.
2: Don't tell DJ Warren Peace that.
4: No, he's rolling.
2: He's fired up.
4: I don't blame him.
2: He's got the fireworks going, the smoke's going.
4: You think the DJ also presses the button on the fireworks to give the whole?
2: I think he's very popular. You got the students are in it doing the sway. Heck yeah!
4: Look at the
2: DJ in Camp Randall, Wisconsin.
4: That's right.
2: I mean, he makes that environment.
4: He's the
2: with
4: MVP.
2: The jump around, and then you got the Johnny Cash songs or Neil Diamond songs.
4: Second and one from the own 34-yard line for the Wildcats. Barnes the back, quick snap, and come racing through. Alabama's going to get the TFL.
2: Wow.
4: On a full sprint through the line of scrimmage.
2: Jarrett Edwards, he blitzed on the last drive. Well, they did the same exact blitz from the secondary. Comes through scot-free. He hits the running back. Back into the quarterback, isn't really sure who has the ball.
4: You're right.
2: And Kentucky's fortunate that ball didn't end up on the ground.
4: Well, he was on a full sprint when that ball was snapped through the line of scrimmage. So a second and one turns into a third and seven. Kentucky needs this one.
2: Absolute stud showing out in flashes.
4: From their own 28, and Kentucky's been terrible on third downs today, and they need one here. Shotgun snap to Minshew out of an empty. His pass was behind his intended target, Darby, who spins and drops it. He had room to run for the first down if the ball was in front of him, but he had to turn around and couldn't make the catch, and it is fourth down.
2: Kenny Darby's in a shallow cross from right to left. There's nobody in Alabama's defense. He's underneath it. All this throw has to be right on him or in front of him, and it's an easy first down for Kentucky. Kenny Minshew just missed the throw.
4: O'Hara to punt again. The last time Kentucky lined up to punt, they tried the sneak, and it didn't work. Coleman Williams is at his 30, waiting to make a big play in this football game. Alabama coming after O'Hara, who hits a high but very short wobbly punt that'll bounce at the 40, and it'll kick by Coleman Williams and take a nice secondary Kentucky roll inside the 30 all the way down, wobbling to about the 25, and they benefited from the roll because that kick was not a masterpiece. 14-10 to go.
2: I know this. I'd be working on the punt game if I'm Kentucky, because this punter has not had a good one yet today. That'll look pretty good on the stat sheet, but only because it was so bad in the air.
4: It was bad.
2: Got a favorable roll.
4: You aren't kidding. Casey Jones might tell us this would be the 14-minute offense here from Alabama. Alabama from its own 26. Keelan Russell has started to settle in just a bit. Daniel Hill's been a big part of this offense. He's to the left of his sophomore quarterback, a snap and a play fake and a quick pitch to the left sideline. Coleman Williams with the catch, and he steps out of bounds quickly at the 31. Coleman Williams led the nation in drops the last couple of years and had two last week, but you know, he has shown his flash today by making some big catches.
2: Well, no, he catches ball. When he catches the ball with his hands, he's great.
4: Agreed.
2: But a lot of times he lets it get up into his body and just drops him.
4: Right, second and five from the 31. A handoff into the line that's going to power forward to the 35-yard line. Daniel Hill again. He will be a yard, maybe a yard plus, shy of the first down. CJ works again on the stop defensively. And the Wildcats need to get off the field here. Third and one. Bama's going to try to go fast. Russell lines up in the gun. Here's the snap and a play fake again. His receiver wasn't open to the block. He's being chased. Reverses his field. Comes back to the 30. A blocker in front of it. 40 to the 50. And a business decision to step out of the 49. And that's the shiftiness of Keelan Russell making something out of nothing.
2: Well, that's exactly what Keelan Russell can do to you. Great job defensively. Kentucky has him hemmed up in the pocket. It looks like it's going to be a sack. Somehow he gets to the outside, gets upfield for a first down.
4: 16-yard gain, and the football is in Wildcat territory. 12:51 and rolling to go in this game. Brown the new back, first and 10. Alabama leading 31-17. Brown will shift to the left of his quarterback, Russell. Out of the gun, here's the snap, extends the football. Brown racing forward. Kept his footing when it looked like he might go down and actually kind of crawled for a few extra yards to about the 43. Castell involved on the stop with Barnes. Alabama is working with tempo, and Kentucky's defense, as Gino mentioned, is tired. Second and four from the Cat 43. Brown stays in. Part of this three-headed monster from a running back rotation. Now Russell staring to his sideline, and there's a lot of play clock he can burn if he so desires. 11-10 and counting. Alabama back to their confusing, shifting late. Out of the gun, high snap, play fake, quick pitch, right sideline. Coleman Williams at the 40, and he's going to get the first down as he leans backwards and falls at the 37. Coleman Williams continues to be a big target. Castell on the stop, the Florida transfer. But it's first and 10 at the Wildcat 37, and we're going to be inside 11 and a half to go in this game with the Crimson tied up by 14 points. They trailed 14-7 in the second quarter. Didn't take a lead until the third.
2: Well, and Alabama has quickly taken this crowd out of the game.
4: And the DJ can't help mid-series. Brown the back, working from the right hash from the Kentucky 37. A give to Brown. Finds a seam, bounces to his left, running between Wildcats. Another first down carry. He'll be dropped at the 26. Trayshawn Brown getting downhill. The Huntsville, Texas kid. And Bryant, the last man there for the stop. The 11-yard run to the Wildcat 26. Inside 11 minutes to go from Lexington. Kentucky has not scored in this second half. Brown, another one of those freshman running backs. We saw Crowell score not that long ago. Now it's Brown's opportunity. Two tight ends slide from the right to the left. Brown will shift to the left of Russell. Heavy running formation. A give to Brown. Powers into the line, but a lot of blue shirts there. And maybe a yard at the 24. Maybe a couple of yards. Humphrey Grace, who's made two big plays in this game, is there along with Bryant on a stop. But Gino, this time just keeps ticking away.
2: Well, Alabama's done a nice job. But again, their defense for Kentucky's been on the field the whole second half. Kentucky's offense hasn't helped out.
4: They've been terrible.
2: 18, 21 yards in the second half, Kentucky's offense, and has not helped out this defense. Defense is gassed.
4: Fresh legs. Daniel Hill back in on second and eight from the Kentucky 24. Another shotgun snap. Long toss down the left sideline towards the end zone intended for Coleman Williams. It's incomplete, but a marker comes out. There was some bumping, and Hassan Sykes might get the PI penalty.
2: Well, it looks like good coverage, but they're trying to throw the fake stop. There's definitely contact on the end of that play. Coleman Williams tries to get around, but Sykes holds his arms down. The official makes an easy call.
4: Coleman Williams was hoping to cap his day. You know, he changed his uniform number. He's married with a child. He's a stepfather as well. He's trying to make that next step closer to the NFL. And he's going to shoulder a big burden in this receiving core for Alabama and his sophomore quarterback this season. The penalty Markoff gives the tie to first and goal from the nine. Hill is a yard or two to the right of Russell and behind him by a yard. Tight end in motion. He'll be the lead blocker on a handoff to Hill. Starts right. Tries to follow some of those big linemen up front and just going to burrow to the six, maybe to the five. Going to disappear.
2: That was interesting. He jumped right. He jumped left. And then he's like, I got two guys in front of me engaged and blocked. I'm just going to put my head in their back and push them. And he started chopping his knees up and down. And he just moved the pile 5 yards.
4: I would say he would ride them, but that's the biggest jockey in Kentucky.
2: Yeah, he was just like, he had nobody on his back.
4: Jordan Castell, the safety, may have left the game with an injury. Second and goal from the five. Russell's been in the game all game long, or out of the gun. With the snap and a play fake. Quick slant. His toss into the end zone is caught for a score. Rico Scott, the touchdown. He had two scores a week ago, Gino, and he just beat his defender.
2: Yeah, RPO fake and a quick slant from the left side of the field. Rico Scott beats his defender, stutter steps at the line of scrimmage, just gives him a head fake to the outside, breaks the inside underneath, and Russell throws an accurate dart for the touchdown.
4: And the exodus has begun at Kroger Field. BBN is heading for the parking lots.
2: For the Elijah Craig.
4: They are on their way. Extra point try. They actually kicked this from the 11, which is interesting. The snap, the hold, the kick. It's up and good. It is 38-17 Alabama. 9:08 to go in our fourth quarter. 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
1: 25 unanswered points for the Crimson Tide in this second half. 9-play, 75-yard drive in more than 5 minutes. If they didn't have to get in the end zone, they could keep running that football all the way back to Tuscaloosa, I think. But Kentucky's going to get it with no margin for error right now. They had the field goal to make it 17-13 as we went into halftime. And they haven't come close, Gino, to doing anything offensively since.
0: Well, now here's where you have a young quarterback. You're behind the eight ball here, down by three scores with 9 minutes to go. You can't just start chucking it on every down and put the defense really in more of an advantage. You still have to run your offense and go from there.
1: Kick through the back of the end zone.
0: Another TV timeout.
1: Yeah, I think somebody called that. That would be me. 9:08 to go in this game. Alabama in front of Kentucky, 38-17. We'll break again and be back after these local messages on the Touchdown Radio Network.
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1: Pet insurance?
0: Pet insurance.
1: All right, I'll look into
0: it. You obviously haven't had a dog go through. I've had two German Shepherds, and you know what? It doesn't sound like a good idea maybe when they're a puppy, but at the end of their life, insurance
1: they get old
0: pays
1: too?
0: Off.
1: Okay.
0: Yes, all yes, right. Yeah. Age is undefeated.
1: It
0: pets and
1: is.
0: Humans.
1: No, well said. Alabama has outscored Kentucky 25-0 in the second half. You go back to week one and you look at all the AP top 25 teams. It was a score fest. They averaged 47 points a game. Everybody ranked. There was one ranked game. It was Ole Miss and Louisville, and they scored 63 points alone in the second half. This Alabama offense, Gino, if you would have told me mid-second quarter they were going to be at 38 points, I would have argued vehemently against you.
0: Well, they average 0.4. What was it, 0.4 in the first half
1: rushing
0: on the ground? Now
1: yeah.
0: They're up to 3.3.
1: Okay,
0: here.
1: Well.
0: So they've had more success on the ground. Kentucky has pretty much done nothing in the second half.
1: You're being kind. Kenny Minchie has struggled a bit in the second half. He'll work with Patterson, his back to his left. Our official waiting to give Minchie a chance to snap. He was standing there with his hands extended, but now the official gets out of the way. First and 10 from the 25 after the kickoff. A snap and a play fake. Minchie being chased, running to his left, and just slings one sidearm over his bench, and the camera guy driving the motorized vehicle made the grab. That's the first time he's ever had a football come in his direction, and it caught him. Well, driving the Booger Mobile or whatever that thing's called.
0: Well, a nice job by the defense for Alabama. After the play action fake, the secondary had overloaded the left. There's 4 defenders, 2 receivers. Minchie just forced to throw that ball away.
1: Faga was the man in pursuit, and now a handoff to Patterson, who works off the right side of the line between the hashes over the 30. He'll be dropped at the 31, bringing up another third down. And third downs have not been the friend of the Kentucky Wildcats today. Woodson on.

0: the stop. They are, oh goodness, Geno 1 of 12 on third downs. Third and four from the 31 out of an empty. A snap to Minshew. He's going to fade one deep down the left sideline and lead his receiver out of bounds. And Geno?
1: It's our first one of the year.
0: Go ahead.
1: Never in the history of football has a ball ever been completed out of bounds. Mitchie tries to throw a fade to the inside slot and just leads his receiver too far. DJ Miller too far out of bounds. He has no chance to catch that ball.
0: I had to wait 2 weeks.
1: Even if he caught if he caught it, it wouldn't have been complete.
0: It wouldn't have worked.
1: Because never in the history of football the ball ever been completed out of bounds.
0: It's so beautifully simplistic. It makes me laugh every time. Fourth and four, and they're going for it from their own 31. Three receivers to the right, including the tight end Rodriguez. Quick snap to Minshew. Has time to throw. Finds Rodriguez on a low throw and a diving catch for a first down at the 37. And Kentucky needed that with 8:28 to go in this game. They stay on the field.
1: Kentucky going 2 minute drill. Wow, this stadium just evacuated quickly.
0: Shotgun snap to Minshew. Pocket holding. Rolling to his right. Being chased. He's going to have to get rid of the football and throws another one that ends up behind the bench and nearly into the seats. It was Bray Hubbard in pursuit.
1: So that'll be Kentucky's 0-for on third downs in the second half since that was a fourth down conversion.
0: Yeah, 1 of 13 on third downs for the game.
1: Woo.
0: That is an area. Now, you mentioned it before. With the Stoops era, he was a defensive first, almost Big Ten type coach. I know then you change your complete style and identity of a team. They brought in the offensive guy, Will Stein, and at least today in the second half, it has not worked out. They're going to go with a pistol on second and 10 from the 37. Minshew sends his tight end in motion. There was movement up front by Kentucky. Geno, I wanted to mention about Will Stein, his first year, the hometown product, 36 years old. See if this is That's Lance Hurd, the Tennessee transfer. Geno, this is the first time that Stein has never called plays. He was at Texas as a GA in quality control. He actually went to the high school, Lake Travis in Austin, to call plays for a couple of years. Went to UTSA for three, went to Oregon for three. That's it to get him to be a head coach. But this is the first time he hasn't been calling plays. He had to give that up.
1: Are we sure about that?
0: Well, he might have some influence. A pass over the middle, caught at the 38. A nice spin, had the first down. And then Kenny Darby gets it back with second effort at the 37.
1: That would have just been back to the original line of scrimmage.
0: We got about four to go.
1: First down. They got third 10 now.
0: Correct. Inside 8 minutes to go. Third and 10 from the 37. A snap to Minshew. Happy feet in the pocket. His throw over the middle caught with a short ball at the 42. And that was Darby again.
1: Went for it. Luke Metz came up and just laid the lumber on that shallow crossing route.
0: So it's going to be fourth and four. They have converted one fourth down on this drive alone. Metz was the Crimson Tide linebacker who had the pick six against Minshew in the first half. 38-17, Alabama with the lead. It's complete reversal from what we saw in the first half. Kentucky trying to stay on the field, fourth and four. From their own 43, need to get to the 47. Snap to Minshew. Another quick pass over the middle on the logo, and it's incomplete. Intended one more time for Darby. And a turnover on downs with 7:05 to go. 38-17, Alabama leads Kentucky. We will break and come back to Lexington. 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
0: Next Saturday, our Touchdown Radio Network game of the week will be in Fayetteville, Arkansas. Go Dogs against Wupik-Suwi. Georgia against the Arkansas Razorbacks will play very late tonight in Utah and then host the noon Eastern, 11 a.m. Central kick next week. Another new coach, Ryan Silverfield, going up against Kirby Smart and Georgia. So back-to-back weeks in the SEC. And this was a contest here that Kentucky led 17-13 at the half, but it is 38-17 Alabama. And Gino, what is this, the third time that Alabama has had a turnover on downs or a turnover in Kentucky territory, not counting the pick six?
1: They have lived in Kentucky territory the second half.
0: And you're right, this stadium is certainly empty. E.J. Crowell, another one of the running backs, will be to the left. He'll take a backwards pass, running left, 50, 40, angling to the 30. He has an acceleration and a seam, but he runs out of real estate at the Wildcat 24, where Castell chased him out. But there's the speed from the five-star freshman, E.J. Crowell, who was in a boot a couple of weeks ago, Gino, as you mentioned, but it looks like he has healed well.
1: You always got to be concerned when they say a soft tissue injury. I don't even know what a soft tissue injury is.
0: Sounds like they linger, though. That might be part of the problem.
1: Either way, he couldn't practice in a boot. Just fine today.
0: Out of the pistol, first and 10. Alabama from the Kentucky 24. Daniel Hill back in. He slides to the left of Russell. Accepts the football in a handoff. Runs right. Lowers his shoulder. Gets to the 20 and then extends the football maybe to the 19, where Ty Bryant makes the stop. 6:18 and rolling on the scoreboard clock in this stadium that was raucous not that long ago is about empty. Scoreboard not updating. We'll call it second and six from the 24.
1: Is the scoreboard clock the same as the game clock here?
0: Let's hope. I can't deal with that ever again anywhere. The magic NBC secret clock. But now all of a sudden the Wolverines are 2-0. Russell pulls the football back, fires a dart to the right sideline for Rico Scott, who was being tackled as he was trying to catch it. And then he falls forward for what should be a first down at the 13-yard line. It's a gain of seven. We'll be inside 5.5 to go in this game before Alabama has to snap again. Tackle that time from Kentucky was made by DeMarcus Gardner, who wasn't on the two deep, so Kentucky going to its sideline. Alabama in the red zone again, first and 10 at the Cats 13. Snap to Russell, hand off to Hill on a head of steam, sprints inside the 10 and gets chopped down low, and he falls to the 8 by Castell.
9: Castell on the tackle for Kentucky.
0: It'll be second and 5.
1: Gotta say, I think Casey called it. 14-minute offense, 14-10. They've essentially deflated the ball the entire fourth quarter.
0: Yeah, you know, he was an offensive lineman. I would never want to be one, but I got a feeling when you can lean on these defenders and just grind them into dust, there is some satisfaction that comes with that. Second and 5 from the 8 from the right hash. Crowell, the back, Snap and a pitch forward to Coleman Williams. He bumped into his teammate, running to the sideline, gets to the 10 where he may have been horse-collared, and the markers come out. Kentucky was going to get a TFL on that play, but the markers fly from every direction. Where that we had a clothesline.
1: That is not a clean play. You essentially had Coleman Williams run into his running back in the backfield. Looked like he was going to knock him off track, knock the feet out from under him. Late field goal by or a late face mask by Sykes in the secondary.
0: Sykes.
1: That's amazing. I mean, he was almost knocked down the backfield. He still has enough speed to get outside the Kentucky defense and forces them to grab a face mask to take him down.
0: Sometimes you're going so fast you can't stay on your feet. He was going so fast to stay on his feet. And it's first and goal from the 4. How about this? Russell's going to go under center. Only one receiver in the formation. Everybody else up on the line of scrimmage, you're just behind. A handoff on a jet sweep. It is Brown running to the left sideline, to the 5, to the 3, to the 1, and he's into the end zone for another Alabama touchdown. 44-17, Crimson Tide, and they've scored every single point in this second half.
1: Same exact play, different ball handler, the running back that ran it in. Crowell took the same exact formation, wing to the left, motion across the formation from right to left. Russell takes the handoff, just turns around, gives it to him, and his back was able to get in for the score.
0: If Talty could add this extra point, Bama will have outscored Kentucky 32-0 in this second half. Exerting a little bit of influence, the snap, the kick, it's up, and it is good with 4:11 to play. 45-17, Alabama.
1: Let's pause 10 seconds for station identification. 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
10: I'm going to send it down to Casey.
0: Welcome back. 45-17 Alabama. Casey Jones, I want to get your thought. What does it feel like to be an offensive lineman and just demoralize the defense running the ball down their throats in the second half?
11: Well, that's prime time right there, isn't it? I think it makes you feel good. It's a reward for all the, you know, the hard work you put in during the week. But, you know, getting back to this game, a total collapse from Kentucky with all the juice that they had in the first half, and to come out so flat and so uninteresting with no new ideas on offense and how to get your offense going and support your quarterbacks. Very disappointing. Very, very disappointing. And I think also, talking about Alabama fortunate to have the ineptitude of Kentucky on offense. Certainly helped them, but they look like they're clicking on all cylinders in the second half.
0: Hey, we're going to have a kickoff return, but still it won't quite reach the 20. Ferguson will be dropped at the 19.
1: When you keep getting the ball at the plus 40 going in,
0: my goodness,
1: in the second half, it helps you score points. Exactly.
11: With a 3rd and 1, you don't convert, and then it's that fake punt, man.
1: Punt.
11: I think you got to go back to that. But maybe Will Stein knew something about his offense.
0: Maybe he knew that
1: they were good for 30 minutes.
0: That the sand was going through the hourglass, so to speak, in the game. See if Kentucky runs this one out. Minchie will pitch it right sideline, caught by Darby. He tries to compete to get to the sideline, but Alabama strings this play out and drops him after a short gain. He'll be tackled at the 23.5, maybe the 24. Ivan Taylor, one of the backup free safeties, on the stop after what will be a gain of 5, 340 and rolling on the scoreboard.
1: I think wherever DJ Warren Peace is later, I think there's going to be more people at his nightclub.
0: Might be there now. Hey, I'm just happy we got through this game without a little shower, maybe a lightning strike of some sort. 330 and rolling. Minchie under center accepts the football, hands it off to Patterson, surges through the line. He's going to get a first down. There's some acceleration and push. Carries to the 34.
1: First down.
0: First down indeed.
1: Smattering of applause for the first down.
0: Tackle by Chuck McDonald III, a Santa Ana, California kid. 3:10 and take it away here from Lexington, 45-17, Alabama. Minchie out of an empty has 4 receivers bunched up off the right side of the line. They continue with these unique formations. A snap and a handoff and a counter to Patterson, who cuts back to the left, turns to the right, may have lost the football. It came out. Alabama seems to think they have it, and they do. A fumble.
1: I think that 100%. It looked like his knee. However, it would look like you heard the crowd. The ooh was his body bent in a way it shouldn't bend. And what happens when guys have an injury or a close injury? They drop the ball.
0: Football.
1: He dropped the ball, and ball is out.
0: It's out at the Kentucky 37. Ivan Taylor might have been one of those there to make that big wrap-up.
1: About time we see Austin Mack, the backup quarterback for Alabama, is it not? There he is.
0: I would think so. Spent 3 years in Kalen DeBoer's system with him at Washington, and the California natives, Loomis, California, came to Alabama. And, Gino, it was a battle for a long time in camp on who was going to win it, Russell or Mack.
1: 6'6", 237.
0: 242 to go.
1: High school up in near Sacramento.
0: Mack's going to go under center. He might hand off the football a few times, and he does. Into the line, it is Kevin Riley, a junior out of Alabama, competing to maybe the 32 or the 33. Six carries a week ago for 17 yards for Riley.
1: That'll take us to the 2 minute.
0: Looks like it will. The play clock has a few more seconds than does the game clock at 2:18 and rolling. It's been all Alabama, to say the least, in this second half, outscoring Kentucky 32 to nothing. We'll be at that 2 minute timeout. We'll step aside and come back for the conclusion of Kentucky and Bama, 45-17 tied. 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
1: Welcome back to Kentucky. Well, we got 2 minutes until the final bell.
0: That's right.
1: Alabama 45, Kentucky 17. Total yards, Alabama 330, Kentucky 209, and the majority of those yards happened in the first half.
0: You know, Gino, there were a couple of notes that caught my attention from Alabama, and we know how good they've been at home, almost unbeatable. Alabama had won 19 straight SEC road openers, and I was waiting to see if maybe the Tide would have a lead at the half. They haven't, because Kalen DeBoer in his career, when his team was ahead at the half, is 50-3. So they have not been behind much at the half. They were today, and then they outscored Kentucky 32-0 in the second half to win another road opener, which is not easy to do when you come
1: I'm not going to say that's from Kalen DeBoer's adjustments. I think that's more from Kentucky's ineptitude on offense.
0: No, I would go with that.
1: I think it's basically you fumble. You know, the quarterback fumbles. Minchie fumbles in the pocket. One of those turnovers. You go for it on a fake punt. You turn it over. I mean, they gave them the ball three times at the plus 40.
0: They allowed Alabama to find their offensive footing when they needed it most.
1: They didn't even need offensive footing. I mean, when you're getting the ball at the 25, 30-yard line going in,
0: if you had punted the ball away and they had to go 70, 80 yards to get a touchdown, I don't know if they would have done it. But when you give them a short field, all of a sudden they started running downhill, and to their credit, they made this a 45-17 game.
1: Yeah.
0: Austin Mack came in for Keelan Russell before we had the two-minute timeout. It's second and six from the Wildcat 33. Kevin Riley, I believe he's the fourth different running back to carry today. Mack waits for the football. Here it comes. Turns to his right. Gives it to Riley. Bounces to his left. Cuts back at the 30 and then fights forward and remains down at the 30. Gino, what did you think of Keelan Russell? Did he find anything today after what was a shaky start and maybe some jitters?
1: I would say this. I don't think there's... Alabama's offense showed me any kind of rhythm today.
0: Right.
1: Like, what are you going to hang your hat on? I'm not sure their offensive line. I still don't know what their offensive line is. I think they have some talented backs. Crowell's got some speed. I think Daniel Hill's got some size. Trayshawn Brown's shown some pretty good burst and ability, but very inconsistent at best on the offensive
0: side of
1: the ball.
0: Third and three running play. Powering forward is Riley. He's going to get the first down. Carries inside the 25, well beyond the line to gain it, down at the 22.
1: You go for a two-point conversion. Your center runs
0: confused
1: off the field. Just those kinds of things, not being buttoned up and on top of yourself. It's not things. Those are things that you've made your own mistakes. Nothing that Kentucky did to force those mistakes.
0: They will be home next week for another non-conference game against Florida State. Remember, it was a loss at Florida State last year that had the fans howling in Tuscaloosa before the team got hot, and then lost at the end of Georgia, and then
1: they can make
0: Indiana.
1: The seat a little hotter up there in Tallahassee for Norvell.
0: You aren't kidding. First and 10 from the 22. A give to Riley. Works between his guard and tackle on the left side of the line. Gets down to the 20, maybe to the 19 before Dylan Williams makes the stop.
1: I believe that should
0: wrap
1: it up, gentlemen.
0: Final seconds are going to tick off the scoreboard clock. Teams are going to head to midfield. It was a dominating second half, a 32-0 blitz from Alabama over Kentucky for a 45-17 win from Kroger Field. We'll take a final break and come back and wrap things up from the Commonwealth after these local messages on the Touchdown Radio Network.

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6: 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The headliner of week two in college football was the victory today for Oklahoma State. They were a 24.5-point underdog at home against number six Oregon, and they pulled off the victory 39-31. The goalpost in Stillwater went in the water this evening, 39-31. Oklahoma State over number six Oregon. Other big game today that was a lot of people watching this one. Michigan defeats number 11 Oklahoma 17-10. Those are two of the big scores of the afternoon. In about 15 minutes from now, 7:30 Eastern on ABC. Number one Ohio State, number four Texas. A big one coming up in a few minutes, guys.
7: Well, you think about it, Andrew, there's two teams that were in the college football playoff last year in Oregon and Oklahoma that go down to defeat, and one that won a game at Oklahoma, then lost to Indiana. The Alabama Crimson Tide outscore the Kentucky Wildcats in the second half, 32-0 after trailing 17-13 at the break. So kind of a dominating win for Alabama as they go to 2-0. Kentucky falls to 1-1. Next week, again, we'll be in Fayetteville, Arkansas, noon Eastern time for Georgia against the Arkansas Razorbacks. Hope to have you along on most of these Touchdown Radio Network stations. Or, as always, available in-game at YouTube or on Sirius XM. That's going to do it today. Our executive producer is John Glenn. He's in charge. Help us all. Andrew Gibson, our studio producer. Richie Clements, our studio engineer. Scott Kaysen, our on-site engineer. Emmett Rainville was our spotter. That's going to do it. For Casey Jones, our sideline reporter, and Gino Toretta, I'm Brett Dolan. Thanking you for tuning in again next week. Noon start. Georgia at Arkansas. Our final score today, Alabama defeats Kentucky 45-17. So long, good afternoon from Lexington, Kentucky.

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1: This game. Let's update you on what's been going on earlier today. Number 6, Notre Dame. No issues with Rice.
2: Second down and 10. Rice moving left to right here in the opening quarter. Second play of the football game. Shakari Brown takes the snap. He's going to hand it off. They'll run right. This is Davis Lane. He's hit. Ball's out of the 25. Picked up by Boubacar Traore. He's down the sideline. Tight rope. Is he in? Touchdown. Notre Dame on the second play of the game. The defense has scored. Adon Shuler knocked it out. And Traore has a touchdown.
1: That call courtesy of the Notre Dame Radio Network. A scoop and score made it 7-0 Notre Dame in the first. They would win it 52-0. The defense, as clean as it comes, a shutout. They were in control almost immediately. Next game for Notre Dame, Matt Sims, will be against Michigan State next week.
3: Yeah, I like what their defense is doing right now. It might be one of the better units that they're going to see all year, Michigan State. Notre Dame just has a little of everything. They got a great secondary linebacker core. They can get after the passer. They got size in the middle to stop the run. Really balanced defense across the board. Adon Shuler, 2 weeks in a row, just making big-time plays in that secondary.
1: Number 2, Georgia, taking on Western Kentucky. And Georgia in all whites for the first time ever. It was Western Kentucky waving the white flag.
4: Third down. Gunner. Drop it. Throw it a slant. A little complete. That's White Helton. He's got a step. He may go. 50. 45. 40. 35. 30. At the 20. 15. 10. 5. Touchdown. 71 yards.
1: Georgia Bulldog Sports Network. That made it 34-0 in the second quarter. Georgia recovered a fumble on the game's opening kickoff. And the game pretty much ended from there, 70-20. Georgia next week at Arkansas. Matt Sims, but Gunnar Stockton, 13 of 16, 5 touchdown passes, no picks.
3: Hey, did his job as always. The great game manager, Gunnar Stockton. Love this guy, the way he plays. Can't wait to hear more Kirby Smart say, hey, grow up. It's not that big of a deal. We just beat Western Kentucky. Who cares, all right? But hey, this is Georgia. That's what they do. Please go back to the other uniforms. I know that it was like nice and all that, but just, you're Georgia. Wear your Georgia stuff.
1: It was hot out. You gotta wear the white. It was hot out. Gotta reflect the sun. Georgia, I think that's how that works. Georgia with a 70-20 win over Western Kentucky.
3: Yeah.
1: How about number 5, Indiana, taking on a gentleman named Howard?
5: Third down and 7. Here is a quick throw by Hoover. Gets Charlie Becker. Becker right up the middle of the field. And he's gonna outrun everybody. Touchdown! Charlie Becker with an incredible run after the catch. Buck, he blew by the guy and then just ran away from him.
1: That's Don Fisher from Learfield Sports. Charlie Becker with a 41-yard touchdown reception. That was his third of the game. He had 3 first-half touchdown receptions. They led 41-0 at the half, their largest first-half shutout by Indiana in the last 20 seasons. Indiana, guess who they play next week? Western Kentucky, who just got hammered by Georgia. Got that non-con schedule for Western Kentucky? Anyway, Indiana.
6: That's good for the school. We'll take $5 million at the expense of our kids. No big deal. But either way, I mean, Hoover played phenomenal. And I know the hype was about Nick Marsh this offseason. Charlie Becker's the best receiver on that football team. It's not even close. So, just saying. Charlie Becker is a phenomenal football player for this team on the outside.
1: 5 touchdowns in the first 2 weeks for Mr. Charlie Becker. Memphis has just scored another touchdown, 17-3, with the lead on Boise State in the second quarter. Syracuse just got the ball back after forcing a punt, 21-18. Syracuse trailing, 1st and 10, near midfield, a minute left. We will update you. How about this? Penn State struggled to score points, did not score until the middle of the second quarter against Temple, but the 16th-ranked Nittany Lions finally got on track.
7: One receiver near his side with a wing left. Play action fake. Back. Throws. Bramer wide open at the 5. Walks into the end zone. Touchdown, Penn State.
8: Well, that's where the play action comes in. You're overplaying run. Rocco goes play action, and a wide open 6'7" tight end easily makes the catch and walks into the end zone.
1: Penn State Sports Network, their first meeting in 10 years. Advantage Penn State 27-9. Penn State 2-0 now on this very young season in the first couple of games with Matt Campbell as head coach. They've got Buffalo next, but Rocco Beck, 3 touchdowns, no picks, Matt Sims.
3: Rocco Beck does look really sharp to start this football season. I mean, it's unbelievable just how well of a decision maker he is, the experience that he has, and of course, just a new look offense, right, by just what Matt Campbell likes to do in the passing game. Great performance by the quarterback. It wasn't all pretty, but he did a great job of just never making a bad play worse and capitalizing when the opportunities presented themselves.
1: 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Another game, no highlight. Number 19, Washington survives Utah State 16-14. Washington was roughly a 4-touchdown favorite, had to sweat it out. They'll take on Eastern Washington next week. Kind of a win that feels like a loss, except it's not. And number 17 SMU beats UC Davis 56-10. No hangover after that Florida State win. They did what a ranked team should do against an FCS opponent. SMU, much more meaningful test coming up. After this one, we'll tell you about that coming up, Matt Sims. But SMU, how do you handle prosperity? They're handling it well, at least today against an FCS team.
3: Oh, that was a question. I wasn't sure. I thought we were going to a sound there for a second. But yeah, you know, of course, SMU, talented football team. Kevin Jennings, of course, when he has the football in his hands. I mean, watch out, man. The dude is electric with the ball. And this is going to be a really competitive football team throughout the year. So this is definitely a team that we got to keep an eye on.
1: SMU at Louisville. Next Saturday,
3: let's go.
1: 3:30 p.m. Eastern Time, a battle of ranked teams. We'll see if Louisville.
3: And a battle of just reckless teams at times. So these two teams are wild, so that's going to be a very entertaining one.
1: Very well put. Steve Angeli looks like he might have just thrown a game-ending interception. They're reviewing it against Cal. We will find out. Updates from around the country.
3: I found out it's upheld.
1: Oh, shoot. All right. I'm watching it now. After review, the ruling on the field stands. It's upheld. First down, Cal. That game's over. Cal gets the win over Syracuse on the road, 21-18. Tough loss for Fran Brown.
3: Yeah.
1: And a big one. The first win for Tosh Lupoi. He had to go across the country to get it. That's significant, Sims. Big win for Cal.
3: Huge win for Cal. Good win for Tosh, too. I mean, this wasn't the prettiest at all, but his defense came up clutch in key situations. The pick six, and of course, Lupo with 2 picks on the day to seal it.
1: Tune into baseball action tonight. The Diamondbacks host the Rangers. Coverage begins at 7:30 Eastern Time on ESPN Radio. Boise State with a first down and 10 on the Memphis side of the 50-yard line. Down 17-3 to Memphis. These Memphis Tigers, folks, we talk about the group of six having opportunities. We've seen the group of six put up good fights. Western Michigan nearly beat Michigan last week. We saw Tulsa take down an Oklahoma State team that beat Oregon earlier today. And Memphis with a season-opening win against UNLV. Now, UNLV gets hammered by North Texas. But how about Memphis, Matt Sims?
3: Hey, I feel like every year, just in the mix, always beating some teams, right, that you feel like that they're not as good at and just constantly just putting up yards and points and great effort. So I don't know what it is about that Memphis area, man, but they do a great job of just finding some talented football players and a really scrappy football team, it seems like, every single year.
1: Pat Narduzzi's Pitt Panthers about to put up a shutout 12-0 lead on ESPN2 on UCF. 5 minutes to go in the fourth quarter. Off the beaten path games, Vanderbilt 35, Delaware 26. Sorry, Rachel. Troy 34-17 lead on Alabama State. Northern Colorado 13-7 lead on Wyoming. That game is in the fourth quarter. FIU on ESPN Plus leading Buffalo 21-6. Ohio lost to Nebraska last week. They're down to Jacksonville State 17-7 a minute to go before the half. Western Michigan up off the mat after clock gate. This will not come down to the final second. They lead Monmouth 14-0, and Tennessee still with a 7-0 lead on Georgia Tech. More from the gridiron coming up. 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
1: I'm Marty Hausberger. Elena Rybakina wins the U.S. Open for her third Grand Slam title and second of 2026, beating Aryna Sabalenka in three sets. The first big upset of the young college football season is in the books as Oklahoma State and star quarterback Drew Mestemaker shocks number six Oregon.
2: Two wide to each side, third and eight at the Oregon 10. Hawkins is a tailback to Mestemaker's right, and Drew gets the ball. Looks to throw, under heavy pressure, gets away. Mestemaker pumps, Mestemaker running, diving toward the end zone, he's in! Pistols firing, touchdown Oklahoma State! Drew Mestemaker, give him an Olympic gold medal!
1: Learfield on the call, OSU leads 36-21 there, goes on to defeat the Ducks 39-31. Mestemaker threw for 317 yards and two touchdowns on top of that scoring run. Earlier, a surprise at Ann Arbor between Michigan and favored Oklahoma.
3: High formation behind Underwood, who goes under center. Second down and goal inside the one-yard line. Marshall, the tailback, gets the call running left. Second effort into the end zone. Touchdown! Jordan Marshall takes it in from a yard out. Michigan breaks the tie with 7:53 to go here in the fourth quarter at the Big House.
1: Mark Kestisher on ESPN Radio. The winning Wolverine score coming off a Jahir Hill interception of John Mateer. Kentucky had a 17-13 halftime lead on Alabama, but had nothing in the second period as the tide rolls 45-17 in Lexington. And ESPN and the NFL Network reporting that Houston Texans and quarterback C.J. Stroud will not complete a contract.
4: Hey, it's Evan Cohen. Coming up Monday, we'll recap a jam-packed football weekend and look ahead to a huge AFC West matchup as Patrick Mahomes and the Chiefs take on the Broncos. 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
5: To another edition of Huddle Up with the Vinary Brothers. I'm John Vinary.
6: I'm Mark Vinary.
5: And we are sad. We're 0-2. We did not want to start this way.
6: No, not at all. I don't think anybody, well, if you look at the ESPN predictors, you look at all those different predictor factors, whatever, I don't care about those things, but they did have us as underdogs in the first two games.
5: They did.
6: But Hawaii fan base, you and I, everyone else, I don't think we had 0-2 marked on our calendar.
5: No, especially the way it ended last year. But you're right. Everybody had us at 0-2 except for, of course, the Hawaii football players. But I think it makes it harder to swallow knowing that we didn't play well.
6: There's a mystery that still needs to be solved offensively that really is just kind of... You hope it doesn't set the precedence for the next 10 games because, you know, we got to get things going offensively.
5: The difference, here's a couple of differences. We'll run through it. Rebels win at 21-6. Warriors actually ran 76 plays to UNLV 61, held the football for more than 32 minutes, and finished with 20 first downs. Hawaii even outgained UNLV 185 to 147 in the second half.
6: To not manufacture points, you had drops. Michael being flushed out of the pocket quite a bit. And him looking uncomfortable, you know, I'm going to say it, you know, for the first time, it really looked, he did not look like himself out there. He looked uncomfortable, he quickly got out of the pocket and that kind of what led to a little bit more pressure on him.
5: Yeah.
6: And that was obviously concerning.
5: Also, the difference was the ground game. UNLV rushed for 248 yards, averaging 5.8 yards per carry, while Hawaii only managed 118 yards on the ground. That's 130 yard advantage for the Rebels. And UNLV quarterback Jackson Arnold didn't need to win the game through the air. He actually completed 8 of 18 passes for only 116 yards, but he added 89 yards rushing and two touchdowns and some explosive power running from him.
6: I mean, Jackson Arnold, I mean, coming from Auburn, you already knew, you know, he could handle SEC type of play.
5: Yeah.
6: And, you know, watching him against Memphis and what he was able to do against Memphis coming into this week, you know, that was obviously a priority. Jackson Arnold is a very physical quarterback. And you saw him run over defenders, our Hawaii defenders. And then, obviously, Jet Thomas out of the backfield was exceptional. I mean, he's an elite running back in our conference. And unfortunately for us, you know, we just couldn't solve the riddle at the end.
5: Okay, speaking of a riddle, something that has come up was the touchdown that got called back, where Audric Harris catches the football in the end zone, lands on his back, ball stripped. I still think it was a touchdown, even though I've spoken to referees that have looked over the film and said that he did not control the football all the way to the ground. Your thoughts on that? I know you've probably watched it a few times. Like
6: I have, and I thought catch over the plane, 2 feet over the plane, balls over the plane, maintain control of the football when he crossed the plane. You know, that's right. My main thing.
5: Okay.
6: Where I thought you could make the argument, you know, was as he's going down. But if you look as if he's going down, the ball's still in his hands.
5: And then he landed on his back with the ball on his chest, and then it stripped out. So while I trust the people that I spoke to, and I completely think that they know what they're talking about, I always do. Their explanation wasn't definitive. It was what he thinks they saw and called. But he also said that he thought that that was an uncontrolled catch, and it wasn't controlled all the way down. I still argue it. I still think it, and I hate to do this because I love the guy, but I think it was a touchdown, and we lost it there. Lost that there.
6: And I think that was a game momentum-changing type of play because Hawaii's offense at that point had a long, sustaining drive. They were moving down the field, and then, again, I looked at that in the previous play, John Blaise Kamoku, who doesn't drop footballs. I mean,
5: right.
6: He's one of the sure-handed slot backs that we have, drops the football in the end zone, obviously, and then the consecutive play was that very, they went right back to that seam throw to Audric Harris, and again, I thought he had control. I mean, my thing is this, if you don't have clear and definitive evidence in that instance, and they're saying they had.
5: Well, it was called a touchdown, so they're saying that they
6: had enough evidence. They had enough to overturn it. I'm not trying to be a homer. I just agree to disagree because, again, over the plane, hands are inside, still has possession, gets ripped out his back and butt. We're already in the end zone at that point in time.
5: The official word is that it wasn't controlled catch all the way to the ground. When we come back, we're going to talk about key moments in the loss, and then we're going to go ahead and look forward. We're going to hear from the New Mexico State coach. We're going to hear from some Hawaii players and Coach Timmy about the upcoming game against New Mexico State, who is 1-1 after a 51-point put-up against Mercyhurst. And we'll talk about that when we come back. So key moments in the loss and what turned it around. Also, Mike Ahalihato on crutches after the game and didn't practice on Tuesday. We'll talk about that when we huddle up again after this quick break.

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5: Welcome back to Huddle Up with the Venneri Brothers. John Venneri and Mark Venneri here, as we call it every week. We call the games every week, week in and week out. Also like to call a quick shout out to Sugar Caddy.
6: Yeah, to the caddy, the guys over there, Ian.
5: Yeah, I know I'm not wearing really the colors.
6: It's okay. It's a nice shirt.
5: At the time of the taping of this, this is the shirt that I wore for the day.
6: Well, it looks good. So, okay. I have that same shirt too. So
5: There were opportunities everywhere in Hawaii's loss to UNLV. Missed field goal, overturned touchdown, fourth down at the 10. And then the 50-yard run that finally broke it open. Hawaii didn't lose because it couldn't move the football. It lost because it couldn't finish. Your thoughts on that?
6: It just pains me because I think there's so much. I mean, I love watching offense. I love watching, this team operate when it's operating at an efficient level. I think there's so many, like, valleys, ups and downs that we haven't had consistency out of the offense. And then, I thought... The drops again, no vertical threat. We haven't had a play or 30 or more offensively yet in the first two games, which is a telltale sign that either A, teams are playing back in coverage, or B, we're just not getting the necessary separation to put us in a position that we can take those vertical shots downfield.
5: Yeah, I think it's the latter. We have not been able to get the Jackson Harris separation from our wide receivers yet this season. I don't think that they've been able to do it, which led to Mike Aliotto throwing to back shoulder a number of times.
6: And even I'll take it even a step further, and this kid had a great game this past week at Kansas State, is B. White, Brandon White, who also had that blazing speed, the cheetah-like speed that could get over. Obviously, he had his troubles catching over the shoulder, whatnot, but even he had that type of separation speed. And, Jackson Harris was out against the Cal game and the Hawaii Bowl, whatnot. But, even if you go and take a guy like Pofele Ashlock, who's so dynamic in this offense. But with all that being said, in protection, seeing a little bit of breakdown in protection. I'm not speaking for Micah John in this instance, but I think he's getting out of the pocket quicker than he'd like to. And sometimes when you feel that pressure, and you understand that pressure, sometimes what may seem like a broken down pocket may not be.
5: Well, you played quarterback. You have a son that plays quarterback.
6: I just feel like even my son is going through that. You know, just sometimes you feel like there might be pressure a little bit more quicker than you think.
5: Taking off a little too early. It might be a thing. We hope that gets gone here soon. But one of the problems here and might affect Micah is the fact that he's kind of retweaked something that he injured last year, that ankle of his, because he was seen on crutches after the game. He didn't practice on Tuesday. Coach Timmy Cheng says he will play. They're just resting him.
6: Oh, man.

0: moving forward and what they want to do.
1: We're going to quickly get rid of UNLV here with our final quick key moments in this game. One, the 41-yard field goal miss early in the third quarter. I'll let you expand. We don't have a whole lot of time. The reverse touchdown. Fourth down at the UNLV 10. We get stopped with 9:58 remaining.
0: So just, oh my goodness. I'm
1: so the 50-yard dagger by Jet running that 50-yard touchdown in at the end. How about the late second quarter drive? It was an 8-play, 74-yard drive capped off by Jackson Arnold's 2-yard run that made it 14-3 with only a minute 33 left in the half. Instead of Hawaii going into halftime feeling like it was right there, UNLV actually created a bigger mountain to climb. I think the biggest takeaways here is the game wasn't decided by just one play. Hawaii had 3 sustained drives into UNLV territory in the second half and came away with only 3 points. The Warriors finished with 20 first downs, 294 yards, and 32 minutes and 5 seconds of possession, but it only went 1-for-3 in the red zone while UNLV was 2-for-2. Your final thought on that?
0: Micah, 17 to 41. That's a tall tale sign, too.
1: Yeah.
0: And I thought that fourth down play, I saw that coming from a mile away because we went to it earlier, I think in the game, and we went with Sitani, and he got that first down.
1: Yeah.
0: And then I was expecting the Devon Rice handoff that we use against Stanford, kind of give him a variation look. But once Sitani came in.
1: But they did get in the backfield really quick, too.
0: But again, you know, tall tale signs tell things, right?
1: True.
0: And you know things that offenses are going to do. I think UNLV knew exactly in that moment what Hawaii was going to do. And really that I thought was kind of the momentum changing type of play.
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1: We've put UNLV to rest here on Huddle Up with the Venneri Brothers. We're going to talk New Mexico State. New Mexico State's Tony Sanchez is in his third year now as a head coach. He knows Hawaii because he was a coach at UNLV. He's been an assistant coach around the league and has played in Hawaii a couple times. So he knows this offense. Your thoughts on New Mexico State, who just picked up 51 points in a win against Mercyhurst University. No. Smaller school, but trying to get into the FBS.
0: Yeah, and then also former Bishop Gorman coach. Yep. Knows Chris very well, Coach Chris very well.
1: Good point.
0: When New Mexico State likes, I mean, they pride themselves on that running the ball. You're going to see a lot of motion. You're going to see a lot of different variation looks up front. Mm. You're going to see that shifting as well. And they're going to throw everything defensively at Hawaii. What concerns me, John, is obviously Florida State is not who they were before.
1: Right. But they still put up 17 points on them.
0: And they gave Florida State a run for their money. It wasn't like they backed off of it. It was just like, hey, you know, we're going to come in here and, you know, take our lickings, whatnot, whatever you want to call it. But, you know, Mexico State with their quarterback and their running back, that combo, a lot like Jaden Jett Thomas and Jackson Arnold. I think, again, we're going to see that type of offense. You're going to see.

0: a lot of motions. You're going to see the RPO. You're going to see the quarterback running the ball. You're going to see two back sets. You're going to see a lot of run game. And again, we're going to see a type of offense that's going to want to control the clock and really pound out some things against our defense that they can take advantage of.
1: Just want to say that they're averaging 436 and a half yards per game. That's a lot. That's a lot of yards that they're putting through. 34 points as well.
0: And again, it's not like they didn't. They put up 230 yards of, I believe, rushing yard against Florida State. And then not against Mercyhurst, too. They were able to be balanced both on the off through the air and in the ground game. And that, John, becomes such a concerning aspect because it's not the New Mexico State of old where you're saying, hey, let's tally this one up as a win. You know, we know we're going to get this one. Yeah. This is not one of these games where you're going to just put a check mark next to it and be like, all right, we got this one.
1: Yeah.
0: Even the odds makers from 12 all the way down to 6.5.
1: Yeah. Quarterback Trey Hedden, he has thrown for 525 yards and 4 touchdowns. He's averaging 8.47 yards per pass.
0: That tells you that he's able to stretch the field. And when you're getting 8.47 yards per pass, that tells you everything is a little bit more and longer in the route schemes. And, you know, Hawaii obviously is going to have to be aware of it and tighten down everything on the back end and coverage.
1: You're going to hear James Jones a lot as their running back. T.J. Washington Jr. is also another guy that they throw into the mix. He's got 2 touchdowns. Big story is turnovers because probably it's the biggest thing that Hawaii needs to pay attention to. Mexico State has forced a turnover in 18 consecutive games. Hawaii has yet to do that.
0: Yeah, and that means they're getting after the quarterback. And just seeing some of the film that they play, you're going to see a lot of exotic blitzes. You're going to see a lot of stunts up front. And really, that's kind of been our kryptonite offensively.
1: They know what they need to do against Hawaii. Here's Coach Tony Sanchez.
2: You know, this should be a heck of a football game. I know they're sitting there at 0-2 right now, but they're a well-coached team, and they've played in 2 really tough games. So I know they're chomping at the bit to get in that win column, and, you know, we're fighting our tails off to get in that upper win column. So it'll be a great challenge for us, but I know our guys are excited. This will be a great challenge. You know, Hawaii's a very aggressive defense. They play a lot of what you kind of call radar, where, I mean, there's, you know, they're going to blitz. They're going to try to go ahead and, you know, fill gaps in a lot of different ways, a lot of stunts. So we're gonna have our hands full picking that stuff up. So, but if we can, I think there's opportunities for some big runs out there.
1: I mean, Sanchez knows exactly what they need to do. They need to be able to run the football. They need to get to the quarterback. And in fact, defensively, he says they have to put pressure on Micah. Here he is again.
2: We're going to have to bring it, you know, in this game. They play a lot of man coverage. We're going to have to do a good job beating one-on-ones. Good thing is week one we saw a bunch of one-on-one coverage and stuff. So I think, you know, there's going to be opportunities out there. We're going to just have to make those plays, you know. And then defensively, it's, again, the pass rush. Can you create a pass rush without blitzing? You know what I'm saying? And that's one of the biggest things. If you can do that, it really changes the dynamics of what you do defensively.
1: Getting to Micah, it's a big deal.
0: Yeah. I think that's the
1: they know
0: that's
1: it.
0: Everything now all this here I was having a conversation with a couple of buddies of mine. John, everybody has film now. Everybody understands what Micah's what his strengths, weaknesses, flaws, what he can, what he cannot do. And that's the thing now. You're going to see a lot of different pressures. You're going to see ends containing Micah, long ends, because we saw a lot of batted balls down from UNLV.
1: Ooh, that's a good point.
0: So you're going to see ends containing a little bit more and getting their hands up in the air. There's a lot of different things. And now that vertical game is kind of hurting, you're going to just pressure. You're going to just put a lot of press coverage on the outside, too.
1: We'll hear from the Bows when we huddle up again in our final segment.
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1: Taking a look around the conference, the Mountain West had several impressive wins in week one, but New Mexico's 38-7 demolition of Central Michigan and Nevada's 49-14 rout of Western Kentucky were arguably the biggest statements.
4: The Lobos dominated Central Michigan on both sides of the ball, holding the Chippewas to just 149 total yards while rushing for 205 yards. Nevada overwhelmed Western Kentucky with 49 points and a dominant offensive performance. And North Dakota State also made a major statement in its FBS debut, crushing Fordham 38-0, while Air Force shut out Duquesne 34-0, and San Jose State went on the road and defeated Eastern Michigan 27-21. So here are the standings after week one. UNLV sits alone at the top of the Mountain West standings at 1-0 in the conference, following its 21-6 win over Hawaii. North Dakota State is 2-0 overall, while Air Force, Nevada, and New Mexico are all 1-0 and remain unbeaten. San Jose State is 1-1, while Northern Illinois, Wyoming, and UTEP are all 0-1. Hawaii is currently at the bottom at 0-1 in the conference play and 0-2 overall.
1: All things being said, Hawaii has an opportunity again this week. Still a lot of football, 10 games more. And you got to be able to try to steal them at home. You lose to UNLV, but you got New Mexico State at home. You got to win this one.
5: It's a must-win game, period.
1: Hawaii's got to protect the football. They've got to slow down the quarterback and the running back, Jones. New Mexico State is averaging 6.7 yards per offensive play, and the Aggies have converted 56.7% of their third down so far. And as I said, they've also taken away a football in 18 consecutive games. So protecting the football is key.
5: Now knowing kind of the scouting report on him, how can we protect him? How can we get him into situations where he doesn't feel like he's being pressured or he doesn't feel like he's got to get out of the pocket? Can we get more checkdowns with Devon Wright out of the backfield? Can we get consistency out of the slots? I think those are all things. Hey, look, John, if we can't stretch the field vertically, hey, mesh concepts, mesh game. I mean, just a little bit more of what...
1: Well, we saw a little bit of confusion between those two. The mesh concept looked like there was some confusion. Guys running into each other, running in the same zone. It was kind of weird. Here is Coach Timmy and a couple of the Bows talking about New Mexico State this week.
6: New Mexico State's a really good team. I got to watch them on, you know, after our Stanford game live and go to Florida State and really play a... You know, you think about Florida State, they'll be as athletic as they are. New Mexico State was running, you know, was physical. They tackled well. I thought they were in the game, you know, a lot of the time. And, they're coming off a big win and they're veteran. You know, they have a lot of experience. And so for us, we have to get ready. You know, we have to get ready to play four quarters, put together good stretches on all three phases and find a way to go out there and get our first win.
7: I think after them watching our film, obviously we had a hard time stopping the run, so we could expect them to keep trying to expose that. It's our job to get that fixed. First two games we didn't have any turnovers, so you know, definitely a goal each game is to get a turnover, and we got to practice that during this week and make it be intentional with how we practice and trying to get turnovers.
8: Getting the 0-2 start kind of brings us back down and kind of humbles us because, you know, I mean, there's a lot of hype, especially going into the season. So I think, you know, guys obviously were really expecting, you know, this great, you know, start right off the bat. And obviously that's not what's going on. So it's how can we as a unit, you know, look past that 0-2 and realize that right now it's got to be 0-0 and we got to go 1-0 every single week.
1: Your final thoughts on New Mexico State and what the Bows got to do?
5: How about this? I'm going to just keep it simple, Johnny. Just get a dub. I don't care how you get it. I don't really how ugly, pretty, beautiful, ugly. Don't matter. I don't care. Go get a win. Be gritty. Find the performance that you need to and just grind.
1: I think that's
5: what it is.
1: You got to lay it all out there because the following week is a bye week.
5: Yes.
1: And then you got to go on the road to Wyoming.
5: We love Wyoming.
1: You haven't been there yet.
5: I haven't. I'm looking forward to it.
1: You can listen to the games on ESPN Honolulu. Mark and I will have the call. See you again next time on Huddle Up with the Venery Brothers.
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